0: the score, the Brewers with the lead over the Los Angeles Dodgers. Game one of the ALCS going to get underway momentarily as well. The Cleveland Guardians at the Tampa Bay Rays. Rays around $1.60 favorite or so against the Cleveland Guardians. How is tonight's games being bet? Well, lucky for us, we can find out the answer right now.
1: Where are the lines changing and where's the money going? Let's go behind the counter.
0: Chuck Esposito, our good friend from the Red Rock Casino, part of the station's casino group, joins us courtesy of our progressive guest line. And Chuck, I'm looking at your app right now. Bills plus 3.5, a little juice on that at minus $1.15. Rams minus 3.5, minus 105. Is this one of the rare occurrences on a primetime game where you are cheering for the underdog, cheering for the favorite, I beg your pardon?
2: We are cheering for the favorite. I mean, we did open the game 2.5, guys. The highest we were was 3.5 flat. As you mentioned now, it's 3.5, but a little bit juiced toward the Bills. So we're seeing some money line play on the Bills, points for play on the Bills, but I don't think there's anything going to force us off where we're at right now before kickoff. Ticket count does favor the Bills, too, at 62%. But it looks like we're going to be Bills fans tonight when this game kicks off, guys. And a really big game to both teams. I know the Seahawks have lost a couple of games, but the Niners in the NFC West undefeated. The Bills lose to the Patriots last week, so a loss by the Bills here, and they go into a wild card spot. So I think both these two teams are hoping maybe it's a Super Bowl preview, but it's a big game to both these teams because I think neither one wants to be in that position as a wild card to play all three games on the road if they have to in the playoffs.
3: Chuck, over the years, we talk about a pros versus Joes game. Sharps versus squares, usually the pros, the sharps are on the underdog. Is that the type of situation we have set up tonight? But are you seeing sharp money on the favorite?
2: No, the sharp money was more on the favorite, Matt, early in the week. And even so far today, even at the three with the hook on it, I've seen some more sharp play on it. So I would say the Joes are more on the side of the Bills, looking at it and saying, hey, it's Buffalo catching over a field goal. Yep. There's value there. Where the pros are more on the Rams, and they've been pretty much throughout the course of the day.
3: Yeah, that's what I figured. When that number opened 2.5 last week, I said there's no way that 2.5 is going to stick around. And went to 3, now you're seeing 3.5s out there in this game. How about the total? Because when you look at this Buffalo defense, Chuck, it's near the bottom of the NFL in a lot of different categories, anywhere from 25th to 30th in the league. You got to think the Rams are going to put up points tonight.
2: Yeah, we kind of sit, if you look at it industry-wide, maybe a little bit on the lower end. We opened it up 54.5. We sit at 55. I know there's a little bit higher out there. I think the numbers even touched 56 at some places. But although there's some stuff tied into the total, nothing really sharp that has kind of driven us up to go any higher than this. But you're right. We're going to be under fans tonight, no question, and favorite fans, where usually it's kind of reversed.
3: Any player props jump out to you in tonight's game? Is Puka Nacua, Davante Adams, James Cook on the Buffalo side? Are you seeing any action on specific player props to jump out?
2: Guys, I think when you have a total like this and two dynamic offenses, all the player props are jumping off the page.
3: Right.
2: It's anytime touchdown for all these guys. I mean, for us, at the end of the day, if the score was 10-6, you know, I know it's going to be maybe more of a boring Monday night game, but wouldn't be catastrophic. We're going to be rooting for a lot of the top scorers not to score in tonight's game.
0: Chuck Esposito giving the latest from behind the counter. All right, Chuck, about to get underway. We got game one of the ALCS, and right now I look at your app. You've got Rays minus $1.70, Guardians plus +150, total 6.5. Anything of note for Guardians, Rays, game one, and how has this series been bet as well?
2: Yeah, the game itself, guys, we opened Tampa up at 8-5 favorite in the series. The highest it has been is minus $1.77. So clearly some one-sided play in favor of Tampa here. We sit at minus -170 right now. And I think when you look at the series price, we opened the series price on this one between these two teams at minus $1.75. Same thing. It got up to its highest plateau at minus $1.90. We sit at 85 right now. So the early push was on the Rays in game one and the favor of the series price as well on the Rays.
0: Chuck, we are watching right now in Milwaukee. Brewers lead 5-4. I know this is a Dodgers town, so would this be a good result for you guys if the Brewers hold on today and get this win over the Dodgers?
2: You know, we did take some Brewer money, guys. I think with Miz on the mound in this game, the bettors did back them just a little bit. So we did take some money both on the series for the Brewers and for the Brewers in this game as well. So The Dodgers were still laid pretty good by the public, but we took some big bets on the Brewers in game one.
3: Yeah, Miz got a big win. Brewers get a big win in game one. And tonight, the Brewers knock out Yoshinobu Yamamoto, and they have a 5-4 lead. Bottom of the eighth, Dodgers on the ropes here in Milwaukee, facing a 2-0 deficit going back to L.A. Chuck Esposito, Red Rock Sportsbook Director, with us. Chuck, after watching Brian Schottenheimer, Todd Bowles, Nick Sirianni, Dan Quinn, even Mike McDonald with a very bizarre move yesterday, what are you thinking about NFL coaches? It feels like Dumb and Dumber every week.
2: Yeah, I don't get it, to be honest, because I know that analytics has taken over a lot of this stuff, and you listen to that stuff, but I think you still have to have kind of the feel for it and the gut for it. And I think, you know, we all talk about it back here frequently, like they're not going to go for it now, that we expect them to go for two, or they're going to kick the field goal. Mm-hmm. And it seems like they're doing the exact opposite. I mean, to me, the biggest one that just jumped off the page again was Tampa. I just don't get it. With a rookie, undrafted free agent quarterback, you play a really solid game. You're in control of that game. You have a chance to go up three scores, basically make it impossible for the Cowboys to come back. You don't succeed. You give up the touchdown, and then if Bland doesn't drop that interception, they probably lose that game. It's just really a head-scratcher to me. The Sirianni, the kickoff too, and then Quinn yesterday. I don't get that. I mean, they had 55 seconds left when they got that ball, and just the way they kind of handled that. I know it's coming out today a bit that, hey, we discussed this in the huddle. If you discussed it in the huddle, there was 11 guys who weren't paying attention.
3: I know, it's crazy. Tim and I are going to talk about this a little bit more later in the show. We got plenty of time tonight to jump into that Commanders cluster yesterday at the end of the game. Incredible.
0: Both of those teams. I mean, it's like, who wants to lose? And then
3: but the Washington thing's worse. That's the worst.
2: And don't you have coaches in the booth? And aren't you communicating about this and talking about it? I mean, it's just, you know, we start talking about it, just from our vested interest part about what we think they're going to do. And it's just like, aren't they doing it the same way? I just don't understand it. I don't know if analytics is just taking over so much that they don't look at the gut or where they're at in the game or what the situation is or who your quarterback is. Now, you know, I've heard some people say, well, yeah, Brady, you know, they would have gone for it if you had Brady back there or Montana, but you didn't have Brady or Montana back there. You had Daniels back there. And again, an undrafted free agent rookie quarterback who played really well, and you put him in a position to maybe lose the game, which he never should have been put in.
3: Chuck Esposito, Red Rock Sportsbook Director, Chicago guy, not a proud Bears fan today.
2: No, I am not. I am not, buddy. We'll get them again in Chicago with number 18 at quarterback, so maybe it'll be a different story.
3: Caleb Williams coming back, so it's going to help the Bears offense. But Mike Ditka dies Friday, and you think the Bears come out and play inspired yesterday. Not the case, and the backup quarterback who played poorly. A couple of backup quarterbacks who didn't play so well at Lambeau Field. Bears took a 31-7 beating. Ben Johnson said, we want to be the highest scoring offense in the history of the NFL, and they have games now with 3 points and 7 points, so they're probably not going to get there. Talk about the results yesterday. Aside from that game, which games helped you out the most as a bookmaker?
2: You know, yesterday, guys, was probably not our best Sunday of the year so far. Results just weren't phenomenal when you look at it across the board. The early games were really pretty good, but that second slate of games, we were good action on the Broncos and Chargers, but we clearly were Seahawks fans. It didn't happen. We clearly were Cardinal fans. It didn't happen. And we were huge Falcon fans last night. They were in a position to win that game, I thought. And, you know, they really didn't run the ball well last night. So probably not our best Sunday of the year so far, guys.
3: Was it a losing Sunday or just a small winner?
2: It was actually a small losing Sunday overall.
3: Okay. Yeah, he didn't have the upsets yesterday, especially how about the Eagles, Chuck, letting the Jaguars off the hook in the morning.
2: I mean, again, some of these games are head scratchers, games that we think are going to go our way. Even the Dolphin game, you know, when they missed the extra point, there's just, you know, you can't really write this stuff up or script it out. It's just, you know, that's why they play the games in this league is, you know, from week to week, what teams are hot and what teams are not. But just a number of kind of head-scratching outcomes this week based on some poor decisions, some turnovers, and some quarterback play that wasn't really that good.
0: Chuck, real quickly, taking a look at Saturday. By the way, Chuck joins me every Saturday at 11:30 Eastern, 8:30 Pacific to take a look at how games are being bet. I know Texas was a very popular play. Oklahoma beats them outright. Indiana fails to cover against Nebraska. Overall, how was your Saturday results?
2: Saturday was really positive, guys. Saturday was a great outcome, and looking, college football has been really good. I mean, this week really quick to me. I know we'll be highlighting that Indiana-Ohio State game that we opened for. We've been ping-ponging back and forth between 4 and 3.5. Really curious to see where ticket count is by Saturday morning and who we ultimately need. But right now, the Hoosiers are a dog at home against the Buckeyes.
0: Chuck, great insight as always. Enjoy the games, and we will. I will talk to you on Saturday.
2: All right. Sounds good, guys. Thank you.
0: There he is, Chuck Esposito, as they are cheering for the home favorite. By the way, while we were talking to Chuck, how about an insurance run for the Milwaukee Brewers, Matt? They get an RBI single, a little small ball action, single, stolen base, productive ground out, and then RBI single, and now another pitching change for Dave Roberts. 6-4 is the score, bottom of the eighth inning. Brewers trying to go up 2-0 in this series. Matt? I have decided, I have joined forces with you. Mm-hmm. I laid 3.5 small, and I'm hoping that we will get a better number in-game to jump in. But small play for me on the Rams. Hoping to get a better number during the game as well. That's Matt Eumanns. I'm Tim Murray. We are underway as well in Tampa. Guardians and Rays, national anthem being sung in Los Angeles. A great night. Hopefully we bring home some winning bets as well.
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12: Coming up on Tuesday's episode of Money Moves, we've got a banger of a Total Tuesday. A lot of totals moving around in the National Football League, and there is one that I can't take my eye off. 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I'll tell you what it is. So don't miss it. It's Money Moves, 11-1 Pacific, 2-4 Eastern, only on VSiN, the Sports Betting Network.
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0: More runs in Milwaukee, Matt. It is now 7-4 Brewers.

0: If you want to bet him at DraftKings, 23-1 to come back to win this game, down three in the bottom of the eighth.
1: Well, you're not going to do that.
0: No.
1: And but are you going to bet on the Dodgers to come back to win this series? I think that's what a lot of bettors are going to think about here over the next 24 hours, because the Dodgers most likely, you would think they're going to get game three, right, to get back in the series. That's going to be the spot where you feel like we bet NBA playoff series like this all the time.
0: Oh,
1: as I say,
0: gosh,
1: that, the Bills might have a kickoff return. Not
0: thicker
1: for a touchdown.
0: Kicker. There we go. That Mevis pushes him out. So the
1: it's
0: Bills
1: about a 70-yard return, at least to the down to the Rams 25. Davis with the kickoff return, and the Bills are in business here to open this game.
0: Well, if you want it under 3.5, well, guess what? You can now get it. Now 2.5 on one play as a good kickoff return into Rams territory. We were chatting about Ryan Kramer. His first touchdown bets, he had two on the Bills. He usually splits it up that way. Khalil Shakir and Dawson Knox were the touchdowns that he looked at. So I tailed him on Shakir and Knox as well. So I've got three first touchdown bets, Matt, in this game from our guy, the Kramer. Kramer just didn't tail him on Matthew Stafford. So I took his long shot in Davis Allen too. So we'll see what comes to fruition there. But it has been a little chalky here on these Monday nights, these first touchdown bets. You think back to last Monday night, Bijan Robinson breaks off for, what was that, like 57 yards. So we will see. But great field position for the Buffalo Bills as Josh Allen and the Bills get a great kickoff return. 7-4 the score, bottom of the eighth inning, two outs, Garrett Mitchell at the plate, men on the corners right now for the Milwaukee Brewers. And in the ALCS, it is scoreless heading to the home half of the first. Rays now up to a minus $2 favorite on the live line as they don't give up a run in the top of the first inning.
1: Josh Allen fires into the end zone, and that is dropped. Is that Dawson Knox?
0: It was.
1: Oh, wow. If you had 40-1 on Knox to have the first TD, that was in his hands. He rolls over and coughs it up. Josh Allen with a rope to the end zone. Look at Dawson Knox with a diving attempt.
0: Just over the outstretched hand. Oh, man.
1: He should have made that catch. If you got 35-40-1 on Dawson Knox, that's a heartbreaker. Should have had the touchdown catch right there, man. Good call by Ryan Kramer, even if that bet doesn't hit.
0: Dang.
1: You bet that, right?
0: I did.
1: Oh, man.
0: 35-1. I didn't get the 40, but 35-1.
1: Go right back to him here.
0: Back to Knox. Oh, man.
1: Oh, no. Now Allen's going to get sacked.
0: Wow.
1: And the Bills are going to have to attempt a field goal. Oh, that's brutal.
0: That is, I tell you what, Kramer, salute to you, sir. You had the right side.
1: Man.
0: Dawson Knox. Now let's go get Davis Allen to score the game's first touchdown. Dawson, what a throw, by the way. Josh Allen just over the outstretched hand of a linebacker. I mean, just a hair over the fingertips. A perfect throw. And Dawson Knox, not an easy catch, but he should have made it, Matt.
1: He
0: it was there.
1: It.
0: Hit him
1: drop.
0: In the hands.
1: That's his job to catch that pass.
0: Field goal up and good.
1: Oh, that's going to be good. It looked like he was going to hook that thing. But the Bills on the board, 3-0, 13-23 to go in the first quarter. If you bet the over, decent start to the game there with a long kickoff return and 3 points on the board right away. But should have had seven. Dawson Knox dropped it. You should have had 35-40-1 on Dawson Knox. First touchdown. How about that for a start tonight?
0: Oh, man. Great kickoff return, 3 points, and the number back to 3.5 in favor of the Los Angeles Rams right now. You get plus money on the 3.5 if you're so inclined. Was curious if we'd get three. We are not right now, at least at DraftKings and stations. Let's see what Circa puts up. Circa puts up 3.5 even money on the Los Angeles Rams. So a minor victory there, especially after a big kickoff return, a drop touchdown pass. Kramer, you had it right there, man, on his fingertips. Dawson Knox should have had it and couldn't bring it in. Would have been a great hit for Kramer. I want to see if has Kramer gone to the social media world here with a frustrating tweet? No. Kramer's professional. He's not going to get mad about it.
1: Yeah, I just don't understand on Saturdays and Sundays when guys are just constantly tweeting about the football games and they get ticked off about something. Occasionally you're going to tweet, but some people tweet all the time during these games. Like, watch the game. Oh, look at this. We got a kind of a defensive miscue here by the Guardians and the Rays with a leadoff double or it's going to be a single in the air. I'm sure it's going to be scored.

0: double the way these lenient scores have been in baseball. I mean, last week in that Yankees-Rays game, a routine bouncer to the shortstop, and he muffs it, and it's called a single. Come on. I think later the scoring ruling was changed. We talked about it on here. But now with that leadoff double, the Rays are up to minus 282 on the live line at DraftKings, right? That immediate adjustment. Shohei Ohtani at the plate against a lefty. He just can't get, this guy can't get anything to go his way right now. Has not homered since middle of August in the biggest batting slump of Shohei's career. And again, Tim, the biggest difference between the Dodgers last year and the Dodgers now is Shohei Ohtani's a non-factor, or he's a negative for the Dodgers.
1: Aaron Ashby on the hill right now for the Brewers, going lefty-lefty against Shohei Ohtani. We'll see if they go to McGill at some point in this ninth inning, if this is just pure situational for Murph and the Brew Crew. 7-4 is the score, top of the ninth inning, and Shohei Ohtani 2-2 count right now. But the Brewers getting two massive insurance runs in the bottom of the eighth inning as the fans there at American Family Field are on their feet as the Brewers try to get a 2-0 series lead over the Los Angeles Dodgers.
0: Dodgers can be a little bit shaken here because they had Yoshinobu Yamamoto on the mound. There's Shohei with a drive to left. That's going to be a routine fly ball, so his slump continues. Tim, they had a Yamamoto on the mound, and the Brewers have seven runs.
1: Yep.
0: Right? So this is not just a fluke that the Brewers are up 2-0 going back to L.A. They played better baseball, and they beat Skubal and Yamamoto back-to-back here.
1: You know, it's just – it's wild to think, and we'll see how this series – ultimately plays out. You've got a bet pre-series on the Brewers. How different the approach has been for the Brewers this series. I mean, they could not get anything going last year in this NLCS, got swept, and now two outs away from taking a 2-0 series lead, beating Skubal and beating Yamamoto. And, you know, Miz was good, but he wasn't perfect. He battled. He got out of a big jam early in that game last night. Bases loaded, was able to work his way out of that. But 4 1/3 does enough, and the bullpen closed it out for him. 7-4, the lead right now for the Brewers, and they are trying to take a big series lead.
0: 1-0 Rays. Junior Caminero with a single, and the Rays jump up 1-0 just like that. Caminero, MVP-type season for Tampa Bay. And with that 1-0 lead, the Rays go up to minus 370.
1: Wow.
0: On the money line here at DraftKings. Total 7.5 in Tampa. Might as well take the price off the board in Milwaukee and just post the series price up now.
1: Yeah, we'll get.
0: How do you feel about the Dodgers' chances to come back here? You never want to count out a team like this, but
1: I don't feel great about it.
0: I think the Brewers are going to win the series. I'm saying the Dodgers are going down.
1: Yeah, it certainly feels that way. Dodgers will be an underdog in the series, no doubt, being down 0-2. 3rd and 3 upcoming here for the Los Angeles Rams on their opening drive of the ball game. 3-0 is the score. A Dawson Knox almost touchdown for the Rams, and now a first down here for the Rams as they go quick out to Puka Nacua, so the drive will stay alive. Will Smith, hard hit ball, but not hard enough, and two outs now in Milwaukee. 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
0: Tim, name the only MLB franchise that has, active franchise, has never appeared in the World Series.
1: Well, the Brewers appeared in the 80s, I think 82.
0: 1982, Brewers lost in 7 games. Heartbreaker. Only one franchise, active franchise, has never appeared in the World Series. Got very close last year. That's a pretty good clue.
1: The Seattle Mariners.
0: Yes, yeah. That's the only one.
1: Wow.
0: Brewers franchise founded in 1970. They lost the 1982 World Series in 7. You got to kind of pull for the Brewers here, don't
1: Absolutely.
0: You?
1: Absolutely. Low budget team, too. Great fan base, one strike away from being up 2-0 against the Los Angeles Dodgers. What a night. A lot going on in the world of sports.

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6: 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Brewers win tonight 7-4. And Matt, the adjusted series price, Brewers minus 285 to win the NL pennant and go back to the World Series, as we mentioned, for the first time since 1982. 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
7: 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And plus 105 is the price. Tim, it's been a long time since I've run into any real Milwaukee Brewers fans. Actually, it's only a couple minutes. We have two in studio.
6: Yes. From the Milwaukee, big fans of the Bob and Brian show. So Aaron Ashby closes it out, and the

0: Brewers, two wins away from the NL pennant, trying to knock off the Dodgers, something they were unable to do a year ago. Yoshinobu Yamamoto, after throwing a complete game against the Brewers a year ago in Game 2 of the NLCS, lasted just 2 2/3 innings. Brewers knock him out. The bats come alive, and they win 7-4. Update from Los Angeles, Matt. The Rams on a lengthy drive here, but it's been a battle so far. They had to convert a 4th-and-1, got it by a couple feet, it looked like, with Kyren Williams. So 3rd-and-5 right now, upcoming for the Los Angeles Rams. Live total 54.5. Rams still a 3.5-point favorite, $1.95 on the money line.
1: Tell you what's crazy about this. Rams drive here. This has been 12 plays, 38 yards, and 7.5 minutes. Yeah. Tim, they've moved 38 yards in 7.5 minutes, and they got a 3rd-and-5 here. If the Rams can convert this, they keep this long drive alive. If not, you're going to see a long field goal attempt. Stafford fires incomplete, and it's going to be a field goal attempt for the Rams.
0: So maybe Dawson Knox, there's hope, Matt, for Dawson Knox to get some revenge, if you will, after dropping
1: redemption.
0: A touchdown. Yeah,
1: redemption's
0: right a better word.
1: He dropped that ball. Bills should have been up 6-0, and Knox
0: Stafford
1: dropped it.
0: Airmailed that one. As Nacua was coming across the middle. So we'll get a field goal attempt here. That was a Army or Navy-esque opening drive, but it will not lead with a touchdown as Mevis will come out for the 50-yarder here at SoFi Stadium. 3-0 is the score, and he is going to miss this field goal. So just like that, Matt, the Rams down to a 1.5-point favorite. Money line down to $1.22, and Harrison Mevis misses the field goal. Josh Allen and the Rams an opportunity here to take a 2-score lead in the first quarter.
1: Well, the big thing here is the total, too. Down to 51.5. It was up as high as 55 when the game kicked off, but you have a dropped would have been TD pass by the Bills, then a long clock-eating drive by the Rams with no points. And, Tim, all of a sudden, if you bet the over, you're not real happy about the way the first quarter is going.
0: No. And there was a lot of people, as we talked about, betting the over in this game. And right now, movement towards the under. But with these two offenses, you would think at some point. I mean, we talked to John Scott live from SoFi Stadium, a guy who covers the Bills. And it didn't feel like he had too much optimism regarding this Bills defense here tonight. Opening drive? Did a pretty good job, right? Forcing a field goal attempt from 50 yards. They miss it. So right now, live number, Rams minus $1.20 on the money line. Number down to 1.5. Is this the spot to back the Rams, Matt, if you had not bet it pregame?
1: Well, if you hadn't bet it pregame, weighing 1.5, not the worst idea, but I wouldn't do it right now. I want to see how this Josh Allen drive turns out. I thought the Bills were Bills got a pretty good chance here moving the ball down the field on the Rams. If they go up 6-0, you get a better price on the Rams live, so just wait. No reason to pull the trigger now. You could say, well, if the Bills have an empty possession, then this would have been the best price you could get. You got to take a chance sometimes, Tim. I don't think this is probably the right time to jump in. You know, I mentioned to you in the pregame, the Rams have been a slow starting team, and I think they're starting kind of slowly here tonight, so I wouldn't be in a hurry to pull the trigger on the Rams. Be patient, wait it out, and we'll see what Josh Allen does here on drive number 2.
0: How about this, Matt? This is surprising, going back to the NLCS game 2. So the starter tonight for the Brewers was Logan Henderson. He goes into the 5th inning, doesn't record an out. He goes 4 innings, allows 2 runs, or 4 runs, 2 of them earned, walks 2, strikes out 2. Then the bullpen comes in of May, Romero, Uribe, and Ashby. 5 perfect innings from the bullpen.
1: 7 strikeouts, no walks, right?
0: First team in MLB history to have 5 perfect innings from the bullpen.
1: Is that
0: in a
1: right?
0: Postseason game. ESPN Insights with that tweet. So the bullpen dominant yesterday against the Dodgers, coming in for Miz, and perfect tonight. 5 perfect innings for the Milwaukee Brewers. Once again, Brewers win 7-4, and now 2 wins away from getting to the World Series, and they are plus 110 to win the World Series right now, Matt. How about the Tampa Bay Rays in their start as they lead 2-0 in that contest against the Cleveland Guardians? So good start for your bet on the Tampa Bay Rays as the Yurphy comes home in both games here today, Matt. 2 runs in the bottom of the first for the Tampa Bay Rays. You got a Caminero RBI single, and then also following that up was a Johnny DeLuca RBI single. So 2 runs in that bottom of the

0: first inning, and Rasmussen on the hill for the Tampa Bay Rays. 5 minutes to go, first quarter. Matt, nearing midfield are the Buffalo Bills as they take on the Rams in a highly anticipated showdown on Monday Night Football. We'll see if the Rams defense can get a stop here as James Cook gets an easy first down. So they are now back into Rams territory after, once again, a Harrison Meebus missed 50-yard field goal.
1: Yeah, he's a pretty reliable kicker, but he pulled that one and just missed it. And but, you know, we got a long way to go here. And I think Josh Allen's probably going to put points on the board in this drive. I just don't feel like the Rams are really into this game yet. And I've felt that way when I've watched Rams every week, this kind of a slow-starting team, aside from jumping out to a lead in Denver. They have been slow starters, and it looks like it's carrying over to tonight. You always have to try to watch those trends with teams. Is it a first-half team? Is it a second-half team? Josh Allen's going to run to the left. And look, Tim, there's nobody out there on the Rams defense. No contain on that end of the field. And Allen just runs for 8 yards, just a very routine. So now that live line's going to be changing here. I think you have to assume the Bills are going to be putting points on the board. Now the Bills have flipped to 1.5-point favorites.
0: Josh Allen, this is pretty rarefied air. This is Josh Allen had zero starts since the start of the 2022 season as an underdog of more than 3 points.
1: Yeah.
0: So this is a pretty unique situation. In primetime, Josh Allen as an underdog, 5-2, according to BetLabs all time, as another first down and Bills in field goal range as that clock continues to tick under 4 minutes to go in the first quarter, and that live number continues to shift in favor of the Buffalo Bills. They're now favorites at minus 126, total down to 51.5. Josh Allen, make it a case already this season, Matt, to look at him as your favorite to win the MVP. Believe it or not, right now, Brock Purdy, actually the favorite at DraftKings.
1: I think Purdy's been outstanding so far. You know, in the past, we've talked about him surrounded by weapons. You call him a so-called system quarterback, but I've been really impressed by Brock Purdy's play so far. Ooh. Josh Allen takes a sack.
0: Aaron Donald.
1: And that's Aaron Donald with his first of the season, right? We talked about minimal impact by, oh, there's a flag on the play. Watch out. Could be defensive holding.
0: I was going to say, is this going to be defensive holding? We'll see what the flag is. Josh Allen was looking deep initially and then was met by 99. But judging by the lack of excitement on the sidelines there, I am going to imagine this is on the defense, and it is. Got a legal contact on the Rams.
1: I want to see the replay of this. Some of these illegal contact calls are so cheap. This is going to be on Trent McDuffie. Let's watch it, Tim. Let's see if he would have made the call. You get contact for 5 yards. Yeah, it's probably a legitimate call. He's holding on to him a little bit too much.
0: You let him go after the five, but probably held on him a little too long.
1: Yeah, it's not the worst I've seen, but I can see why the flag was thrown. Unfortunately, it wipes out an Aaron Donald sack. So instead of the Bills having the ball at midfield, they have it at the 31 and have a first down with 3 minutes to go. So, Tim, James Cook was one guy I thought about playing over in player props tonight. But the problem with Cook, you don't know if he's going to get all his yards on receiving.
0: Yeah.
1: Most of his yards receiving or running the ball. I did think the Bills were going to move the ball against this Rams defense tonight. And Cook was going to be, aside from Josh Allen, the guy who could put up big numbers.
0: Missed field goal for the Rams on their drive to start the game. Bills had a drop touchdown after a great opening kickoff return. And now another drive into Rams territory inside the 30-yard line. And we'll see if we do get the first touchdown of the game as James Cook gets it inside the red zone here down to the 15-yard line. So James Cook off to a strong start here, Matt, as he has now 5 carries for 31 yards. He also has the lone reception for the Buffalo Bills, 1 catch for 7 yards, and now inside the 15-yard line. And as we take a look at the live number, Bills up to a minus 135 favorite. Total still hanging around 51.5. Is Dawson Knox going to be targeted again? Khalil Shakir? Those were the two guys that I tailed our buddy Ryan Kramer on. Knox owes Josh Allen. And he owes us.
1: He owes Ryan Kramer. Let's see what happens here, but the Bills get nothing on a first down run. The Cleveland Guardians trying to rally here in the second.
0: Winner already tonight, that would be the Milwaukee Brewers up 2-0 against the Los Angeles Dodgers. Game 3 in Los Angeles will be on Wednesday night. Speaking of L.A., 3-0. Bills lead in Los Angeles right now, but they're threatening.

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8: A busy night. Winner already for the Milwaukee Brewers, 7-4 final score in Milwaukee. 2-0 lead now for Milwaukee over the Los Angeles Dodgers. Rays up 2-0, bottom of the second inning against the Guardians. And Matt, Josh Allen and the Bills are just teasing me now at this point. Dawson Knox open in the back of the end zone. Josh Allen airmails him. Throws it over his head. So Dawson Knox drops a touchdown pass on the first drive of the game. Second drive of the game for the Buffalo Bills. Knox open in the back of the end zone. And this time Allen airmails it. So Ryan Kramer, he must be going through torture right now.

0: because Kramer has nailed this handicap, but is unable to cash a ticket on Dawson Knox scoring the game's first touchdown.
1: It's not a bad beat by definition, but it's tough because if you had Dawson Knox, Josh Allen put the throw right on the money the first time Knox dropped it. That time, tighter window, Allen overshoots him, 0-for-2. You had two cracks at Dawson Knox to get the first touchdown tonight. You're probably not going to get a third chance.
0: No, probably not. So we will see if
1: Rams get the ball back. We're at the end of the first quarter. And Bills now, actually, wait a minute. This can't be right. I got to update this. Actually, it is right. Rams are back to 1.5-point favorites in the game. Total is 50.5. Rams minus 128 at DraftKings if you're looking at the live lines right now. So a couple of, well, let's say one pretty good drive there by the Bills, but it results in the second field goal of the game. Two great opportunities. Knox dropped what would have been a touchdown pass on the first drive. So maybe the Bills not capitalizing like they should here early in the game, Tim.
0: So I laid $1.20 on the Rams money line here. So I did half unit right before kickoff, looking like a bad bet because I got a bad number on the Rams minus 3.5, and just laid $1.20 on them money line. It does feel like, are the Bills going to be kicking themselves here for missed opportunities? Drop touchdown, and now a missed opportunity on one throwing over the head of Dawson Knox. Matt, you said, oh boy, what do we got in the trop?
1: Jonathan Aranda just hit a drive to deep center field. It's 404 straightaway center at the trop. He hit that 402. Center fielder catches it with his back to the wall, but the Rays still have a 2-0 lead as we go to the top of the third.
0: All right, third down again. The defense so far for the Bills has shown up tonight. Got to give them credit. So far, they're playing quite well.
1: Now the Bills have flipped back to the favorites. Now the Rams have flipped back to the favorites. Watching the screen.
0: Snip, snap, snip, snap.
1: What is going on here?
0: Will we get a first down here? Matt, later on in the show, about an hour from now, Trevor Maddich, ESPN college football analyst.
1: You think he might have something to say about BYU?
0: BYU Hall of Famer. He will join us. And Matt, I asked the current analyst for BYU, Hans Olsen, buddy of mine. I do bowl games with him. I was actually with him last year.
1: That's a classic BYU name.
0: Well, Merlin Olsen is
1: Merlin Olsen.
0: He's a Utah State guy though. Merlin Olsen is.
1: Right, but Merlin Olsen's a Utah guy.
0: Of course, yeah. The state, Olsen, obviously a very very famous name there. Hans went to BYU, played there, played a little bit in the NFL, and I've done some bowl games with him. I was with him last year when this home and home was announced, Notre Dame and BYU. And boy, USC chickening out of the Notre Dame series has given Notre Dame a pretty good game here against BYU, College Game Day heading there. But the reason I bring that up is I asked Hans today, I said, is this the biggest game in the history of BYU's home stadium? Now, they've won a national title, played some big-time games, and he said, quote, oh, for sure. And they played the number one team in the country back in 1990 in Miami. They beat them. But he said the logo, Notre Dame, the rankings, the matchup, the ticket prices, all leads to the biggest game in school history. Now, I don't know if I'd go that far, but that's words from a guy who's the color analyst and played there. So I'm just passing that along. College game day going there. The atmosphere is going to be out of control. This was a game that I thought I was going to attend, man. I will not be attending this game. I will be watching this one from the couch.
1: I can't believe you're not going to be there. I thought Tim Murray minus 500 to be in Provo for this game.
0: I don't got the money. Ticket prices are like $1,500, and I'm going to the Miami game. If I wasn't going to the Miami game, it would be a little bit different. But I am going to go to the Miami game, so I'm kind of hedging my bets here.
1: Money's not an object when you're following your favorite team. Ask Wes Reynolds. He spent tens of thousands of dollars to follow the Indiana Hoosiers last year.
0: Kyron Williams, by the way.
1: First down Rams.
0: Oh, that's Blake Corum.
1: That's Corum. Blake Corum. By the way, Merlin Olsen, you know him as a Pro Football Hall of Famer. I'm going to give you a...
0: Oh, no. Am I going to... What? Am I going to get this? You're going to ask me
1: multiple
0: a trivia question?
1: Multiple choice trivia question. Which TV show did Merlin Olsen star on many, many years ago? Was it A, Highway to Heaven, or B, Little House on the Prairie?
0: Little House on the Prairie.
1: You got that right. Nice job. You get a free piece of pizza from Dom DeMarco's.
0: Shout out to Dom DeMarco's. Cannolis and pizza on this night. Perfect. Watching this

0: clash between the Rams and the Bills, and Blake Corum catches one out of the backfield. Matt, we got a lot of coaching blunders to talk about. Aftermath of a college football weekend, massive college football weekend ahead. How about two top 10 matchups? Indiana holds on, actually doesn't hold on, comes back to beat Nebraska. Nebraska has now dropped, what, 31 straight games against ranked teams,
1: yeah,
0: I believe?
1: Yeah, I mean, come on. That's
0: you got the cover, though.
1: I know, but you know what? Nebraska football was down for a long time. It's everybody was making a big deal about this Nebraska losing streak against ranked teams. You're an underdog in all those games. You're probably going to lose. The Cornhuskers should have beat Indiana. And I think Matt Rhule's got things turned in the right direction finally, but he's got a quarterback he can win with. Now, in the fourth quarter, Anthony Calandria did not make the plays he had to make for Nebraska to close out that game. But I kind of like the way things are pointing for the Cornhuskers. Tim, they should have won that game. Again, this is very similar to what happened last year in Iowa City, what happened in Happy Valley, when those teams let Kurt Cignetti off the hook. And Cignetti, he made a strategical error in this game, by the way, too, which doesn't happen too often. But Nebraska should have beat Indiana, just like Iowa should have last year, Penn State should have last year. But the Hoosiers keep finding ways to win. Is that going to be the story again this week?
0: How about that play call? Fourth and one, Nick Marsh wide. Everybody was open.
1: Yep.
0: They all-out blitz. They dump it off to Nick Marsh, gets the touchdown. Nebraska, we'll talk about them tomorrow in situational spots. They get Oregon. Man, Oregon. Yowzers. What was that? Good call by you. You were on UCLA plus the points.
1: Had some heavyweights on the other side of that game, too.
0: Yeah, and you were on the right side all the way. That was, you know, you talk about no doubt winners from a point spread standpoint. UCLA, they were the definition of that. Now, how does UCLA respond, Matt? Everyone's applauding them. Hey, you're going to the playoff. Congratulations.
1: Ooh, maybe
0: now
1: not.
0: You're back home taking on Wisconsin, and that is a short spread, two and a half. Before the Nico news came out, I was able to grab a 3.5. I paid a little juice on it earlier today. I still think Wisconsin, we'll talk about it more as the week goes on and on the podcast. I think this is a really good spot for Wisconsin to grab the UCLA Bruins. Wisconsin coming off a bye. Bruins got to be loving life right now. How about that? 5-0 straight up, 5-0 against the spread. Matt, what was your win total that you bet over for UCLA?
1: 5.5, and also 6.5.
0: I feel like you're feeling pretty good about the situation you're in with UCLA right now.
1: I don't love the quarterback injury here, the QB situation for the Bruins.
0: Nico done for the year.
1: Nico's out for the year, most likely. I know Bob Chesney said today, well, there's a chance he might be able to come back. He's not coming back. And UCLA is going to have to figure something out here at the QB position. But at the same time, I didn't bet UCLA's win total over because of the quarterback. In fact, I had questions about the quarterback from the start. Nico is one part of the equation I was concerned about going into UCLA's season. He's played okay. He hasn't played great. Tim, this is not the ideal time to be making a quarterback switch. And when you want to talk about situational advantages, Wisconsin's got it all here. Off a bye week, Badgers rolling into Pasadena off a bye week, and the Bruins coming off a huge win at Oregon. The situation sets up really nicely for Wisconsin. You got to figure that the Rose Bowl is going to be full of red-clad fans on Saturday. This is a really big opportunity for Wisconsin under Luke Fickell to get a big win. Is UCLA in the top 10 now, or is it just outside the top 10?
0: Let me double-check that. By the way, you can always tweet the show at 1TimMurray and at MattHumans247. Friend of the show, Andy Miranda, has chimed in. Mm-hmm. He said, USC chickened out, try again. Andy, the game was scheduled for the end of the season. What happened? Why is Notre Dame not going to USC at the end of the season? I'm unaware what happened to that scheduling situation. So let me know. By the way, Petros Papadakis and Keyshawn Johnson thinks they chickened out. Matt Leiner, too. But let me know.
1: Old news. Bottom line is UCLA got a big win it needed on the road at Penn State. That was one game I got wrong over the weekend. By the way, UCLA is number 12 in the AP poll.
0: Feeling good.
1: Yeah.
0: Down to, I believe, a plus 105 favorite to make the playoff. Got to have their hands full. We got a lot to dive into in the next hour of the program, including updates on Bills and Rams, 6-0, but the Rams are driving.
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1: Whew, we got a touchdown, and boy, Ryan Kramer, man, you feel for him because he handicapped the hell out of this first touchdown market today as Davante Adams scores the touchdown on first and goal. It's 7-6, Rams with the lead. Let's pull the graphic up real quickly because I want to run you through this. So we've discussed the two drops or the two miscues. One drop, one overthrow from to Dawson Knox. So Dawson Knox drops a touchdown from Josh Allen on their opening drive. And then on the second drive, on third down, Knox is in the back of the end zone. The throw is airmailed.

0: Now, on third down, and from around the 5-yard line, Stafford rolls out, Matt, and who's out there in the flat? Davis Allen.
1: Unbelievable.
0: And if it's a good throw for Matthew Stafford, I think Davis Allen scores.
1: He might. It was going to be close. It's going to be close. He's going to have to fight through a tackle and get there, but it was a bad throw.
0: But it's a behind him, and he falls to the ground, and now it's Davante Adams. That's tough. Kramer, hell, he nailed it, but unfortunately he can't go down to the ticket counter and say, I nailed it. I had the handicap. I heard Tim talk about it. Not the case. Touchdown, Davante Adams. I believe he was around plus 985. I checked that before the game here at Circa. So a winner if you bet Davante Adams. So chalk-ish type of play there comes home.
1: It's just so close. Sometimes you make a great bet and you end up with a loser. But I think Ryan Kramer right now is like that shooting guard who's had a couple of threes rim out, and you know he's about to get hot. Just keep shooting.
0: Yep.
1: Keep firing.
0: You're feeling it. You're right there.
1: He's right there. He's right there. So let's get Kramer's plays on Thursday night, next Monday night. This guy's going to hit very close to hitting a long shot in about the 50-1 range tonight.
0: 7-6 is the score right now. Rams with the lead over the Bills. Live number 3.5 in favor of the Rams. Total 51.5. Rams now minus $1.92 on the money line. What rebuttal will we get from Josh Allen? One good drive. One drive set up by a great kickoff return. Mm-hmm. Two field goals, though. You don't win friends with salad, and you don't beat the Rams with field goals.
1: That's good.
0: 7-6 is the score right now in Los Angeles, and we'll see if Josh Allen can respond here. Update from the ALCS, Matt. Tampa Bay up 2-0, two runs in the first inning. Junior Caminaro, RBI single, and then Johnny DeLuca, RBI single as well. Rasmussen, not perfect, has given up 5 hits so far, but no runs to this point as the game in the bottom of the third inning. So three innings, 5 hits, no runs, 2 strikeouts for Danny Rasmussen. Foster Griffin, 2 1/3, 2 runs on 4 hits and 2 strikeouts. But that is where we sit right now in those contests. Hey, before we continue, just a reminder, Fanatics Sports and Casino is the only sports book that rewards every bet. 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Based on leading U.S. sportsbook analysis from 2026, this is a paid endorsement. All right, Matt, looking back at Sunday, where would you like to start? With the blunders, with the impressive performances, what are we looking at here?
1: You always start with the bad news first. And there was plenty of it Saturday. We got to start with the Commanders because this is one of the worst I've ever seen. And a lot of people are going to say this is the worst they've ever seen. And it might be. I haven't sat down really to rank the biggest blunders in the history of the NFL, but this has got to be at the top of the list or very close to it. Jaden Daniels, in my estimation, is one who's got to take the majority of the blame as a quarterback. You have to know the situation. You have to know the clock. You have to know if you have timeouts. It's inexcusable to make the mistake he made at the end of the game. Now, I'm also going to put some blame on Dan Quinn and offensive coordinator David Blau for the play call. And Dan Quinn, look, you got most of these NFL teams now have 30 assistant coaches. It's crazy how many assistants there are. How can someone not be communicating to Daniels, throw the ball away, spike the ball? Here's what was very bizarre to me, too, and this is not talked about a lot. Tim, there were 55 seconds on the clock last night, and the Commanders had first down at the 26-yard line. They wasted the entire 55 seconds.
0: Yep.
1: How is that even possible?

0: I actually thought Dan Quinn should have been fired after the game. He's not going to last. He's going to get fired at some point. But all these in-game blunders by the NFL coaches, somebody's got to start paying the price for these. You know, Brian Schottenheimer, never been a head coach before. He's made some ridiculously bad decisions as a Cowboys coach the last couple weeks. I would fire Schottenheimer if I was old man running the Cowboys. This new ownership group running the Washington Commanders, I think they got to look for a new head coach and do it now.
1: Kevin Sheehan, who is a longtime radio host, lifelong Washington fan. I consider him a bit of a historian. He'll go back in the 70s and 80s. This is what he tweeted after the fact. He goes, there's so much in this game that was encouraging, but it doesn't matter a bit. The giant game of October of 26 will go down as the franchise's number one end of game blundered loss, in parentheses, tie. Embarrassing.
0: Beyond embarrassing.
1: Disaster.
0: I think it's the coach has got to pay for it with his job. None of the explanations I've heard since yesterday, I think, are satisfactory. And then again, the quarterback and the head coach kind of have to share the blame here. But the quarterback's got to be a lot smarter about the situation.
1: I don't know how you
0: do
1: don't.
0: You think Tom Brady would have just run around like a chicken with his head cut off and let the clock expire? There's no way. Jaden Daniels cannot do that.
1: Let's hear from Chris Sims as he broke this down as well. Mm-hmm. NBC analyst Chris Sims on the debacle at the end of the Commanders-Giants game.
2: This, to me, this is the most alarming thing. Is Jaden Daniels is sitting there with no, like, oh, I got to get up and do
3: He's
2: this.
3: He's just looking at the sideline.
2: He thinks, I think he thinks there's a timeout. Look at it. He's still on the ground. Now, at this moment right here, somebody is in his ear going, get up. You got to clock it. You got like the first time they had talked about it all day. You got to clock it. Look at the tight ends and the people down the field. When you watch the film, they're down there like they have no clue that this is an issue. Look. So nobody's been told anything. Look at everybody. There's no like, oh, hey, we got to get back and do this. There's been no discussion about it, obviously. There's been no discussion that there's no timeouts, that we got to get up and spike the ball. So that's pitiful. And, yeah, I'd like Jaden Daniels to know. I mean, again, this is football 101. It's like I would like my 9-year-old who plays Madden to know what to do here.
4: Right. Many would.
2: Sure. But it's not on Jaden Daniels here. You'd love him to know. Sure. It's still the head coach has to manage the game. The head coach who's making probably $15 million a year, he has to go through the situation with his offensive coordinator, his quarterback, and tell you exactly what needs to be done. You can't just think, hey, quarterback, drop back to pass. It's not there. Throw it away. Oh, okay. All right. Well, he didn't throw it away. Now what? Like, there was just, it's like they never practiced it. There was no contingency plan. And you said, like, this is one of the worst mistakes in the history of football.
0: Former quarterback Chris Sims there. And, whether you want to pin the blame on Daniels, on Quinn, or
1: there's
0: a combination
1: of the
0: two.
1: There's plenty of blame to be tossed out.
0: There's a lot of blame to be passed around. I think the quarterback's got to be a lot smarter in that situation. The coach's got to be better prepared. He's got to communicate better. There's no excuse at this point for Dan Quinn, his team, to be making these sort of mistakes. And look, Quinn's not going to last as a coach anyway. I think the Commanders got to start their coaching search. They got to start it now. I'm sure the owners are making a short list of who can we get. Is it going to be Mike Tomlin? You know,
1: Tomlin's going to be lauded by a lot of teams.
0: There's going to be a lot of teams out there going to look at Mike Tomlin after this season. Cowboys should be one. Commanders should be one. You could go on and on. The Jets probably going to be one. But I'll just say the blame deserves to be shared by those. Offensive coordinator has got to be. He's got to communicate better too. It's inexcusable at the NFL level. Some of the mistakes we're seeing at the end of these games. Tim, it's baffling that some of these coaches can be so brain dead with these bad decisions at the end of these games. And we have a touchdown by the Buffalo Bills. James Cook is going to get the second touchdown tonight. That was a long run. That was a 17-yard run up the middle. And the Bills on the board and on top, 12-7.
1: It was set up by a screen pass to Ty Johnson, went 40 yards. So back-to-back big plays by the Bills. And that's what we were anticipating tonight, Matt. The quick strike capabilities of both of these teams. And just like that, Matt, if you thought this was an under game, live total back up to 55.

0: and a half. So the Bills go right down the field after giving up a touchdown. James Cook into the end zone, 8 carries, 53 yards, 17-yard touchdown run, and Ty Johnson, once again, screen pass, set up beautifully, weaved his way down for 40 yards, and the Buffalo Bills now back to the favorite, minus $1.23, Matt, 13-7 lead for the Bills over the Rams.
1: Yeah, you feel like these offenses are getting warmed up now, and you got to consider, let's see how the first half ends, Tim, but I think we could see a much higher scoring second half.
0: We'll talk more about the debacle of a day for the NFC East, or debacle of a week. You start with the Buccaneers beating the Cowboys, 8.5-point dogs on Thursday. The Eagles somehow, some way, lose in London despite taking the lead with 8 seconds to go, and that tie between the Giants and the Commanders. 13-7, Bills back on top with 5 minutes to go, second quarter.
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0: Alongside Matt Heumann, I'm Tim Murray. 13-7, the lead right now for the Buffalo Bills. Live total 54.5 as the Rams back out there. 4.5 minutes to go, second quarter. Ball at the 39-yard line of their own right now. So that is where we sit in the second quarter of this contest. The third down upcoming. Touchdown once again. In this game, Devontae Adams scores the game's first touchdown. Bad beat for our guy Kramer, as multiple opportunities for his long shots to get home, but unable to get there. And then Devontae Adams gets a touchdown

0: Tutu Atwell with the catch right there from Stafford. Stafford's been kind of slow to warm up in some of these games. But, I mean, more importantly, back to Merlin Olsen.
1: Okay.
0: So, I had forgotten about this. Going through Merlin Olsen's bio, how impressive is this? 1962. He was the third overall pick in the NFL draft and the second overall pick in the AFL draft. What a stud. He was selected by the Rams in the NFL draft and the Broncos in the AFL draft. And he went with the NFL. And then think about how times have changed, Tim. His first contract in the NFL as the number three overall pick, a two-year, $50,000 deal. Not going to pay for much these days. Merlin Olsen had a great career. Anyway, you said you talked to his nephew, right?
1: Yep, Hans.
0: Played for the Colts?
1: Bounced around, switched, I believe, from O-line to D-line in the pros. Was O-line in college? I think he was D-line in college, O-line in college, or in the NFL. What do we have here, Matt?
0: We got a flag. We might have a fumble. I don't know what we're going to have. We got to sort out the mess here. It looked like it was going to be a catch by the Rams and then a fumble, but maybe the tight end was down. Bills are dancing around like they have a turnover. Let's see what happens here. Tyler Higbee with... Did he make the catch or not? I thought he made the catch.
1: I don't know if he made that catch. He was smoked. That was a hard hit. Are they going to get him for
0: it's helmet to helmet? That's what the flag is.
1: Yeah, so I think regardless, this is going to be a penalty on the Bills.
0: But why are the Bills defenders dancing around like...
1: Well, they think at the time they do have a fumble recovery. Matt Eumanns loves dancing and showboating.
0: I just don't understand all the showboating. Yeah, you see guys dancing around after a routine tackle when it's second and six. Come on, man. All right, so we got a penalty on the Bills, and the Rams retain possession 13-7. They're at the Buffalo 44-yard line. You know, I was thinking about yesterday the Broncos-Chargers game, and Chargers dropped to 0-5, and Jim Harbaugh's got no answers right now. But the Broncos, you know, we talked last week about Sean Payton taking over play calling.
1: Mm-hmm.
0: And Peyton thinks he's an offensive genius. I think his best days are way in the rearview mirror. He's lost his edge. I don't think Sean Payton's that sharp anymore. Tim, the numbers are in. I found this today.
1: Ooh, that might not be a catch, by the way.
0: I think he's out of bounds.
1: Yeah, they get to 1 foot down. Second is on the line there. It was a completed catch to Puka Nacua for a first down, big chunk play. And I believe he is we got a challenge flag here.
0: You got to challenge that. Yeah. He's out of bounds.
1: Yeah, if you're Joe Brady, you got to challenge this because it is out of bounds. That is a big time.
0: We will return in 3 minutes and put the ball back where it was spotted before. All right, so Sean.
1: That gives us time to talk.
0: Sean Payton's Broncos offense in the second half on Sunday, this is how it ranked in the league. This is Sean Payton, the genius, calling plays yesterday. Bo Nix pulling the trigger. Broncos ranked number 28 of 28 in offenses in the EPA per dropback. Number 28 in yards per attempt. Number 28 in third down conversion rate. I don't think the play caller was the problem. Might it be the quarterback, too? Do you think it's a combination of things?
1: Yeah, I think that could certainly be a concern there. But, man, Los Angeles Chargers, raise your hand if you had them 0-5 to start the season. And we discussed it when they got off to that 0-2 start. We said, look at the schedule. Where's the win coming from? And they come up short again yesterday. I believe they are.
0: You know, Justin Herbert was horrible yesterday, too. And you can say what you want about the offensive line breaking down. I think Herbert's frustrated, maybe desperate and frustrated, just trying to make things happen. Man, he was horrible in that game.
1: They got the Chiefs on deck, Matt. At Kansas City,
0: mm-hmm.
1: And then a bye week, and then they go to the Rams. Then they get to the Texans, who, did they wake up, Matt? I mean, I know they played the Titans. Titans are complete and utter garbage. But the Texans just traded four. Maybe it's a buy low opportunity. I felt like the Arizona Cardinals actually getting a second round pick for Marvin Harrison, knowing what he had been, was not a bad return of your return there. But, man. When's that Chargers win coming, Matt? It will come at some point, but they'll be an underdog. They're underdog at the Chiefs. They'll be an underdog at the Rams. They'll be a home dog to the Texans, right? And they'll be a dog at the Ravens. When does that win come for the Los Angeles Chargers?
0: It's going to come at some point because it's the NFL and you can get surprised by all sorts of things that happen. How many people wrote off the Eagles? Oh, the Eagles are quitting. They're waving the white flag. They're done. The Eagles should have beat the Jaguars in London yesterday. It's just...

0: It's going to happen at some point. Chargers are going to beat somebody. I am happy about the Texans. They kept a few of my Survivor entries alive yesterday. Boy, if you were in Survivor on the Jaguars, what a ridiculous comeback win. That's like found money.
1: Liam Cohen just refusing
0: stay of execution.
1: Refusing to kick field goals. Liam Cohen, some of those play calls inside the 10 were catastrophic. And then 17-16, looks like the game's over, and somehow, some way,
0: the Eagles make a big blunder that allows the Jaguars to escape London with a win.
1: David D. on Twitter, Matt, says...
0: How many, by the way, look at that graphic real quickly. How many entries were on the Jaguars yesterday?
1: 573.
0: Yep.
1: Okay. A little over 9%. 2,500. That was a bigger number than I anticipated, Matt, because of the Thursday night game. But 2,500 plus... 2,554 on the Cowboys.
0: Did you happen to see Keyshawn Johnson's Twitter rant?
1: I did.
0: F the Cowboys.
1: Yeah.
0: That was an epic rant. And by the way, Matthew Stafford throws the ball into traffic there. It gets batted up. Incomplete. Looked like you said that because it looked like it might get picked off.
1: It kind of hung up there like, oh, this could be picked.
0: But the Rams are going to have a 3rd and 10 at the... 44-yard line. Yeah, man. Stafford threw that in a triple coverage.
1: Where is he
0: throwing
1: that
0: ball?
1: And he's
0: got a receiver open on the outside. What was that?
1: Yeah, man. But David D. Didn't spell Sirianni right, but that's all right. Nick Sirianni should have been gone after yesterday. How do they let the Jags return the kickoff?
0: Well, same thing Brian Schottenheimer and the Cowboys did in Rio, except the Cowboys compounded those mistakes with another dumb decision. I mean, you can't fire every coach after a dumb decision because half the coaches in the league would be gone now by week 5. But, man, it's really unforgivable.
1: Let's hear from Nick Sirianni, by the way, after that 19-17 loss over in London.
2: You know, our guys fought their butts off today. Defense had an outstanding game, keeping us in that game. Offense did enough at the end to go win us that game. Special teams did a nice job kicking there. You know, I didn't make the right decision, and I lost us that game. And that's what I said to our guys. And what hurts there is that, you know, the guys fought so hard, and then I don't make the decision that, you know, that I should make at the end of the game, and I cost us that game, and I put that fully on me.
1: You know, Matt, going into this week, Eagles and Cowboys were co-favorites to win the division. This was, I believe, before the Juergens trade.
0: I said last week I would go with the Giants.
1: Giants plus 320 now to win the division after the tie.
0: Mm-hmm.
1: Commanders, I'll write them off now at this point. I mean, I think Monday Night Football, they have Monday Night Football upcoming here for the Commanders. So up next for them is the 49ers on Monday night on the road. So good luck there to Washington. But, Matt, the Eagles are a mash unit. By the way, Will Shipley hurt as well, so I don't know if they are going to call one of us to be their running back at some point. But then how can you trust the Cowboys at plus 180? The NFC East right now, if you look at the division odds across football, it is the ultimate shoulder shrug of, I don't know, Eagles plus 170, Dallas at plus 180, Giants plus 320, Commanders plus 750. If the Commanders had won yesterday, which they should have, well, I mean, I guess I can't say that because the Giants missed a 46-yard field goal and Cam Scataboo fumbled as they were trying to set up for a game-winning field goal.
0: Both teams should have won the game. Both teams should have lost the game. It's appropriate that it ended in a tie.
1: It was the perfect result.
0: When you look at the coaches in that division, I have the most faith in John Harbaugh.
1: 13-7, two-minute warning in L.A. Bills with the lead over the Rams.
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1: 37 seconds to go, first half. Bills have the ball right now, but way inside their own territory. Third and one, and we've got a flag down. I thought this is a good tweet from Paulie Howard, who over under 2.5. Cannolis deep right now. Did you say has he consumed three? We got the big ones tonight, so maybe 1.5
0: would be a better
1: one.
0: I'm going to say he's had two. I'll say he's had two cannolis. I'm going to bet on the exact result prop, two at plus 250. Mm.
1: I just, by the way, holy cannoli, just had a cannoli from Dom DeMarco's. Man, those things are good. Those things are good, but when you're hosting a show on television, you got the chocolate sauce on. You got to make sure you keep your hands away from yourself when it comes to eating that cannoli. But
0: Aaron Donald in a fight here with the Bills offensive lineman, he's grabbing his face mask and jerking it around. That's illegal. Penalties, illegal shift on the Bills. How is that not a penalty on Donald?
1: I don't know.
0: He's just grabbing his face mask and pulling
1: Let the boys be boys, man. Let the boys be boys. All right, third and six here for the Bills. Do you run the ball, make the Rams call a timeout? No, they're going to throw the ball here.
0: Blitz. And Allen avoids the blitz as the corner flies right by. Allen launches a bomb, and we're going to have an interception. Ooh. By

0: The Rams, they're going to have a chance to get some points on the board here before the half.
1: Wow.
0: Get down. You're running out the clock. He's running around wasting time out by near midfield. He just wasted 5 seconds running around.
1: Precious 5 seconds. Don't worry, Matt. They're going to go celebrate.
0: Here we go. Here's the celebration in the end zone. Everybody dance around. And so Josh Allen just trying to make a play there. He says, I'll throw a deep. You might get a flag. You
1: a little
0: never
1: air
0: know,
1: punt,
0: right?
1: If you will. Maybe try to make it. But if you're the defensive back, easy for me to say.
0: He's running in circles and wasting about 5 or 6 seconds. Yeah.
1: So, by the way, this is a tweet from Pauly. Rams playing as if they are 14-point dogs. Short passes, running clock down every play, and play clock. No sense of urgency and tempo.
0: Well, that's been my problem with the Rams in the first half of almost every game this season. Aside from Denver, where they played decent in the first half, the Rams have been like this lack of urgency. Sluggish team in the first halves of these games. You got to pick up the pace, man. Last week in Philadelphia, it was so frustrating. Watching the Rams for three quarters, and then finally in the fourth, they got their act together. And they got their asses moving and ended up winning that game. We know what the Rams are capable of, but we're not seeing it right now. 20 seconds to go, first down. And we're going to have a false start on the first snap. Pushing back 5 more yards. Yesterday, did the Jaguars have 3 false starts and they have first and goal at the 1? Remember that situation?
1: Sorry. Twitter's hilarious right now. Just people crapping on the Bills on this drive, which I would agree was very complacent.
0: On the Bills?
1: On the Bills. Like, why are the Bills who are not getting the ball? By the way, the Rams get the ball to start the second half.
0: Right.
1: The Bills drive there, very kind of bizarre, very no aggressiveness whatsoever. And then, man,
0: Stafford.
1: There must be nothing deep, Matt. I mean, this Jim Leonard defense must be.
0: They're not trying. You can stretch this defense. You just got to try to do it. The Rams are not even trying right now. That's Stafford just flinging a sidearm pass out to the flat, out of bounds. I got to think Sean McVay is going to make some adjustments here at halftime and what they're doing with this passing attack. And here's another thing. The Rams, you think they know what they're going to run here. They're going to run the play clock down inside 5 seconds before they snap the ball again. They're just not showing any urgency on offense whatsoever. You're going to snap the ball with 5 seconds to go on the play clock. Stafford drops back. Now he's going to fire downfield, and he's got a receiver at midfield, and that's Davante Adams. You got to use a timeout right away.
1: Why are they not using a timeout?
0: I don't know. The ball was caught with 8 seconds left.
1: I do wonder if they'll put some time back on here.
0: You got to put some.
1: I would hope that. Man, this is.
0: What is going on here?
1: Clunky first half.
0: Coach is just clueless with what's. Now they're going to put 8 back on the clock. I hope Sean McVay was calling timeout right away. 8 seconds and 5 seconds, a huge difference. You can run a play with 8 and get another timeout in the field goal. With 5 seconds, you can't run a play. So McVay did get the timeout with 8 seconds left. 3rd and 3. What do the Rams need here? About 5 yards to get in field goal range?
1: Oh, man.
0: 13-7, Bills get the lead. The live line right now is Bills minus 1.5, the total of 48.5. And we'll see what the Rams do here to set up Harrison Meavis. Career-long field goal is 52 yards. I think they got to get 7 or 8 yards here. The thing is, you got a timeout, so you can throw over the middle of the field. And Stafford takes the snap.
1: Throw it.
0: Dance around.
1: Stafford,
0: can't find
1: what are
0: anybody.
1: You doing?
0: He's going to go deep, and this is all or nothing, and it's nothing. Because they're not going to get a field goal attempt as he overshoots Puka Nacua in the end zone. And not the worst play in the world. At least he went. Once you dance around and you know the clock's going to expire.
1: Nacua actually had a step there, too.
0: Yeah, he did. He did. You might as well fire for the end zone because you got one play. It's all or nothing. And he just overthrew Nacua by about 3 feet, or it would have been a touchdown pass. 13-7 at the half. Bills now 1.5-point favorites for the game, 1.5 at minus 120, and money line, Bills minus 138, total 48.5. I think I'm gonna look at second half over here.
1: I think that's a decent look.
0: I think these offenses are gonna
1: looking like
0: get
1: it's gonna be 28.5.
0: Yeah.
1: That's right now. DraftKings is 28.5. So halftime in Los Angeles, 13-7. Matt, what was the, just pulling it up right now, what the first half total was? 27.5. So would have been a bad beat. You got a bad push if that touchdown was caught there from Nacua. Would have to.

0: been an almost perfect throw.
1: Well, just think about how close these teams were to putting up a lot more points in the half. You know, it's Josh Allen threw a ball on the money that Dawson Knox dropped, should have been a touchdown. Then Allen overthrew Knox, would have been a touchdown. The Rams have driven down a couple of times and wasted their opportunities. I think these teams are a lot closer to putting a bunch of points on the board here.
0: So 13-7 is our halftime score. Bills with the lead over the Rams. Coming up in less than 10 minutes, ESPN college football analyst, BYU Hall of Famer Trevor Maddich will join us. We'll recap a little bit of what we saw in week 6. Look ahead to week 7, where we've got two top 10 matchups, Notre Dame visiting BYU and Indiana hosting Ohio State. Indiana coming back, double digits down, Matt, to beat Nebraska over the weekend. And then Jeremiah Smith, two more touchdowns as he is your odds-on favorite to win the Heisman Trophy. So going to be quite the matchup there. 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Waiting for these second half numbers to pop here. And right now, looks like FanDuel 27.5 is the total for the second half. And waiting for Circa to put up that live number as well. But 10 minutes here on the clock for the second half, Matt. And you are looking second half over in this game. And I would agree. I mean, you think missed opportunities, drop touchdown from the Bills, from Dawson Knox, overthrown touchdown from Josh Allen to Dawson Knox. And now, does this thing speed up a little bit here in the second half?
1: I think it does, but I would like to get a number of like 27 or 28. What are we going to get here for the second
0: 27.5 looks like it's the DraftKings number. 28.5, I believe, out there as well. So we're waiting for these numbers to start popping. Circa has not put up their number yet.
1: 20.
0: Oh, no, they have. It's 27.5.
1: Okay.
0: 27.5 minus 15 to the over.
1: You see that from here?
0: Yeah.
1: There it is. It's way up there in the corner above our heads. Yeah, I was hoping for 27. That was kind of the target number I wanted to bet over in the second half, but I guess 27.5 will have to do, and I think that's probably a decent bet. This game's going to pick up quite a bit. Josh Allen, 4-for-7 for 60 yards in the first half. Stafford, 16-for-23, 98 yards. Tim, these offenses are going to, I think the offense is going to go up and down the field after halftime. It's just one of those games where it's taking these guys a little bit wild, to warm up. And I've seen this with the Rams too often. This is a tendency that's developed here with the Rams that I don't like. And I was a little bit hesitant to bet this pregame tonight because I thought, I don't want to see this again. Well, I'm going to go ahead and bet it. Well, we just saw it again. Rams are a slow starting team. By the way, the Cleveland Guardians on the board.
0: Got a home run in Tampa. I know with Monday Night Football going on, the ALCS Game 1 has been a little overshadowed, but we get a solo home run here from Chase DeLauder off of Rasmussen, and it is now a 2-1 game down in Tampa. Rasmussen tonight, 7 hits, 1 run. It just came off that swing of the bat. 6 strikeouts for Rasmussen. 2-1 is the score, and just taking a peek at where we are from the live number in Rays and Guardians. Rays minus 313, so still big favorites against the Cleveland Guardians.
1: Rays have not scored since the first inning, and Rasmussen has allowed 7 hits after he one hit the Yankees.
0: 13-7, our halftime score. Rams need to get some work together in that second half. We'll talk college football next.
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8: Coming up on Tuesday's episode of Money Moves, we've got a banger of a Total Tuesday. 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I'll tell you what it is. 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
0: Alongside Matt Humans, I'm Tim Murray. Halftime in Los Angeles, 13-7. The Buffalo Bills have a 6-point lead over the Los Angeles Rams, and we are headed to the bottom of the sixth inning. Rays up 2-1. Guardians, though, getting on the board with a solo home run. All right, let's talk a little college football, Matt. We've got a monster week 7 ahead, recapping week 6 as we welcome in BYU Hall of Famer, national champion, current analyst for ESPN. It is Trevor Maddich. And I said color analyst because I'm tipping my hand a little bit, because I mentioned I talked to Hans Olsen earlier today, who is the analyst for BYU, and he said that Saturday will be the biggest home game in BYU school history. Trevor, you won a national title at BYU. What say you? Will Saturday night be the biggest home game in school history for BYU?
10: Well, Hans is amazing. But I've got to say that Hans is right. This is the biggest home game in BYU history. A lot of people will point to the 1980 game against number one Miami. BYU was ranked number 16 coming into that week. And BYU beat them. tied that Murray quarterback through for over 400 yards, and that

0: really jump-started his Heisman season. And that was an enormous home game. And up until this one, I would say that would have been the biggest. Right now, we don't know the outcome of the Notre Dame game, but this one is bigger. All of the goals that BYU has can be not achieved, but can be furthered if they're able to knock off Notre Dame. Bear Bachmeyer, if he has a big game in the win, can do what Ty Detmer did and jump into the conversation for the Heisman. I think you've got game day, and this is really what makes it the biggest without question in my mind. Back in 1990, game day existed, but it was a studio show. They didn't travel yet. And this one, game day will be there with all the hype, all the attention, all the focus on BYU and on Provo, Utah, and all the attention that that brings from a recruiting standpoint, from an NIL standpoint, and how businesses would want to be involved with BYU football. All of the great things that happen when game day shows up. I think you've got a top 10 matchup, which has never happened there. And so all these things add up to this is the biggest home game in BYU history.
1: Now, a week from today, if Notre Dame wins this game big, we're going to go back and say, nah, it's not the biggest game in BYU history. That Miami game was bigger. Trevor, when you played at BYU, you were on that 1984 national championship team. I can't remember. You played with Robbie Bosco, Mark Wilson. Did you play with Steve Young or Jim McMahon, too?
0: I played with all four of them, Matt.
1: You did?
0: My freshman year was Mark Wilson. Sophomore was Jim McMahon. Junior was Steve Young after a mission. And my senior year was Robbie Bosco in the national championship. Yeah, and you look, and I snapped the ball to all of them, right? I only started the last 2 years, but I was in those games occasionally with the others as a backup. And it was, looking back at it now, what a run of quarterbacks to be
1: incredible.
0: Able to snap the ball to. Holy smokes.
1: I know, that is incredible. And how about Bear Bachmeyer? How do you think he fits in or compares with those group of quarterbacks? And you kind of feel like he's going to have to be a one-man wrecking crew on Saturday night. Is that right or wrong?
0: No, you're absolutely right. I think he's got a chance to be included in that group. He's got a lot of work to do, but he's got the capability to do it. He will need to be a one-man wrecking crew, though. The running back for BYU, L.J. Martin, is out with injury. He was the Big 12 Offensive Player of the Year last year. He's a big back, a bludgeoning back, and without him there, his backup is also hurt, so the running backs are numbers 3, 4, and 5. Bear Bachmeyer will have to be a big part of the running game, along with probably wide receiver Legend Glasker, who gets a lot of work on bubble screens and jet sweeps and things like that that are runs or in lieu of the run. But Bear ultimately, not just from the standpoint of getting yards, but the threat of him running is going to be important because Notre Dame's defensive front is as good as any in college football. And the last thing you want if you're Bear Bachmeyer is for you to sit back in the pocket and let those guys tee off. I expect there to be some quarterback draws called early to impress upon Notre Dame that they need to slow down their pass rush and keep him contained in the pocket because Bear is not exactly the fastest of all quarterbacks, although he's fast enough. But the combination of his speed and his size and his strength, about 235 pounds, I think he is, mean that you do not want him as a defense to break out of the pocket. You've got to keep him contained, and that will slow down the pass rush. If that doesn't happen and Bear can't establish himself as a running threat on called runs and on scrambles, then it will be a long day for him.
2: Trevor Maddich, ESPN college football analyst, BYU legend, national champion. As you mentioned, man, those quarterbacks that he talked about, it's insane to think about. All right, as much as that game is going to be talked about all week long, there's another monster top 10 matchup, too. And I think Indiana fans would say, no doubt, the biggest home game they've ever had this Saturday when they host Ohio State. Ohio State's going to have a little bit of revenge on their mind there, Trevor. Indiana does a good job of finding a way to beat Nebraska a week ago. How do you see this game playing out Saturday afternoon in Bloomington in a rematch of last year's Big Ten championship?
0: This is a tough one to call, Tim, because if it goes the same way as last year in the red zone for Ohio State, Indiana has a good chance to win. Last year, Ohio State really struggled to finish with touchdowns in the red zone. They did against Iowa. as well. That's been

0: sort of a bugaboo for the Buckeyes in recent years. Indiana, though, this year has had a habit of starting slow against Nebraska.
1: Mm-hmm.
0: They were trailing like 17-6 in the fourth quarter. Mm-hmm. And the difference in the game is that Josh Hoover threw two long touchdown passes to Nick Marsh, a 75-yarder and a 44-yarder, I think. And those two plays were the difference in the game. I don't know that those plays will be there against Ohio State's defense like they were against Nebraska's defense. And so the Hoosiers are not going to be able to afford to start slow like they have so many other times, because you know who I don't expect to start slow? And that is the combination of Julian Sand throwing to Jeremiah Smith.
2: You know, that was my next question. So you are a first-round draft pick by the Patriots in 1985. Right now, Trevor, if you had to put your money on one player to be the number one overall pick in this next NFL draft, is it going to be a quarterback or is it going to be Jeremiah Smith from Ohio State?
0: Well, if the best player is taken, it's going to be Jeremiah Smith.
2: Yeah.
0: I can't think of a better NFL receiver than I've seen. There are NFL receivers that are up in that category, right, that Smith will be a peer to, but not very many of them. And of those, how many of them are big and powerful and can overwhelm defensive backs physically, in addition to outrunning them, in addition to having more skill than they do with all the one-handed catches, in addition to being a precise route runner? You know, I think he's got elite playmaker written all over him. If you have to have a quarterback, I would say draft number one, and you're picking number one, I would say take Smith and not the quarterback. Mm-hmm. You got about a 50-50 chance to have a quarterback succeed with you as defined by a first-round quarterback now, as defined by gets the second contract from the same team. About a 50-50 chance. I think Jeremiah Smith is as close to a lock of being a 10 or 12-year playmaker for you,
2: yeah,
0: as anybody I've seen coming out of college football.
2: Trevor, quickly, who's the best pro prospect at quarterback you've seen in college football this season?
0: Notre Dame, C.J. Clark.
2: Okay.
0: He doesn't play college quarterback. He plays NFL quarterback in terms of reading defenses, decoding pre-snap, then decoding what the real coverage and blitz package is after the disguise gives way to the real defense after the snap, and then throwing on time to a spot with accuracy. That's not a lot of college quarterbacks can do that. A lot of great playmaking college quarterbacks, but that is what an NFL quarterback needs to do, and C.J. Carr, I think, is the best.
3: Trevor, we got about 45 seconds. Give us an elevator pitch. October 12th, I know the championship isn't crowned on October 12th. Who's the best college football team in your eyes right now?
0: Georgia. I think Notre Dame's close, but I think Georgia is. And the difference is quarterback Gunnar Stockton this year is throwing downfield more frequently and more accurately than last year. Last year, the 12 quarterbacks in the playoff, he was 12th last in yards per pass attempt, and that was the difference of them getting bounced two consecutive years in the playoff. This year, it looks like they've solved it.
2: I liked Stockton. Just bet him last week, 45-1 to win the Heisman, and it was a big win by Georgia. Trevor, we're down to the final 20 seconds. Notre Dame, BYU, is this going to go down to the final few minutes? You think a tight game in Provo?
0: Yeah, I think it'll either be a tight game decided at the end, or Notre Dame will run away with it early. All depends on Bear Bachmeyer.
2: Okay.
3: Trevor, great stuff. We really love your insight, and enjoy the week of college football.
0: Thanks, Tim. Thanks, Matt.
3: There he is, Trevor Maddich. BYU Hall of Famer joining us right here on the program. We'll update you on Rams Bills next.
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1: Well, well, well, Matt Humans, we got ourselves a ball game in both Los Angeles and in Tampa. Let's update you first on game one of the ALCS. Guardians 2, Rays 2. Patrick Bailey has just tied this game up and has ended the night for Danny Rasmussen as he will exit Drew Rasmussen as he will exit the game after 6+ innings. Two homers allowed, one in the sixth, and now one in the seventh. Coming in out of the bullpen, Cam Boeser will come in now for the Tampa Bay Rays. 2-2, Matt.
2: Yeah, I'm not happy about it. I got the Rays minus 160. It looked like you give Drew Rasmussen a 2-0 lead. They had Tampa 12-0 in his start since the All-Star break, and now they're threatening to blow the game. They got a 2-0 lead, and then offense died. And now all of a sudden they're in a dogfight to win this game one at home tonight at the Trop. So unexpected turn in this game with Tampa Bay blowing the lead behind Rasmussen. And then the Rams come back, drive down the field, convert a fourth down pass to Tyler Higbee from Matthew Stafford. It was fourth and one. The Rams had a false start. They decided to go ahead and go for it on fourth and six. Sean McVay's decision pays off. Rams get the first down. Then they get the touchdown. 14-13 lead, 10:05 to go in the third quarter. Long way to go. And what's hopefully going to be a high-scoring second half here.
1: 14-13, as you mentioned, Matt. So right now, taking a look at the live number for Bills and Rams. Rams minus 162 favorite, now 165 total, 51.5. Did you end up getting down on the second half over?
2: I did not.
1: Okay.
2: No. Just got the Rams for the game, minus 2.5, and in contest, minus 3. Hopefully the Rams can win this one tonight, but man, it's not going to be easy, that's for sure.
1: No, it is not. This has been an entertaining game. Good drive to start the second half, no doubt here.
2: I got a face mask. Fisk.
1: Oh, yeah.
2: Fisky on
1: Brandon Fisk.
2: Fisk on Cook. He grabbed his face mask pretty blatantly there. Fisk. Is saying,
1: yeah,
2: I grabbed his shoulder. I got his neck, his collar. No, you had the face mask. We got the visual evidence here. Tack on 15 more for the Bills. And, I mean, that's probably a good sign if you did bet the second half over that you're going to have a high-scoring third and fourth quarters coming up. The Boozer out of the bullpen for the Rays. Now 0-2 count, no outs, top of the seventh. Rays cannot drop this game. You can't give Drew Rasmussen a 2-0 lead and blow game one at home in the ALCS, but the Guardians threaten to steal one here on the road tonight.
1: Matt, last year in the Big Ten Championship, Indiana, in Indianapolis, spot that you loved, the Hoosiers, as dogs, they win it outright 13-10 a year ago as Josh Allen, by the way, zings one to Keon Coleman. We do have a flag down. We'll see if this play holds. So in Cignetti's 2 years at Indiana, you've got a loss at Ohio State, then a win over the Buckeyes in the Big Ten Championship. They'll play more, there's no doubt, but this is the third meeting between Cignetti and Ryan Day. This is going to be just an insane atmosphere in Indiana. Bloomington, biggest home game in Indiana school history. And right now, Ohio State, a 3.5-point favorite. Before we hear from Kirk Cignetti and how to slow down Jeremiah Smith, what do you make of this number? Before last week's games, it was 2.5, the look ahead at DraftKings when Matt Grill came on the show Wednesday. And now the market is at 3.5, Matt. Are you going to make the case here? You do love some home dogs, as do I. Are you going to make the case for Cignetti and the Hoosiers at home, or is Ohio State on a revenge tour to take out the Hoosiers who beat them last year?
2: Well, it's pretty obvious the Buckeyes want revenge. I think it's pretty obvious what most people are looking at going into this game, but you don't always want to bet the obvious. I think Indiana has struggled, and that's everybody sees it, right? The Hoosiers stepped up in class the last couple weeks, struggled with Northwestern, Probably should have got beat at Nebraska after Cignetti played a cupcake non-conference schedule. Tim, I do think there's something to be said here for testing your team in the non-conference to get ready for conference play, and Cignetti did not do that. And Indiana has not been prepared for the tougher competition here the last couple weeks. And now you go from Northwestern to Nebraska, you take a bigger step up in class against Ohio State. And I think that almost everybody who's watched these teams recently is going to be inclined to bet Ohio State. And I think the public's going to be all over the Buckeyes. There's going to be plenty of sharp bettors all over the Buckeyes. And I've got to think about this week and decide what I want to do. I haven't done anything with it yet because it looks too easy to bet Ohio State. It looks too easy. And also, I have a ton of respect for Kurt Cignetti, and he's such a sharper coach than Ryan Day. Those two guys are in totally different classes. You can say what you want about Day's record, but he was gifted a Cadillac.
1: By the way, Josh Allen just did he catch that? Oh no, I thought that was an interception. 4th and 21, so Bills will be punting the ball back here to the Rams.
2: Ryan Day was gifted a Cadillac Escalade, right? You can't screw that up. He's just driving around. Kurt Cignetti built this thing from the bottom up. He's a much sharper coach than Ryan Day. When those two guys go head to head, I'm inclined to take a guy like Cignetti as a home dog at 3.5. But also, my eyes don't lie, but I've seen the last few weeks, Ohio State's a lot better football team than Indiana is right now. So I'm just not sure what I'm going to do with this. It feels like it's going to be lopsided action on the Buckeyes.
1: Yeah, it does feel that way. And you know, you look at the graphic that we show you right here, just from a betting analysis, Indiana 6-0, 1-5 against the spread. Yeah. You know, failed to cover any game in the non-con, did cover against Rutgers, failed to cover last week against Nebraska. Look, those are just the facts. You know, you could, I know there's a loyal fan of Indiana who always tweets me about, oh, people are talking smack about Indiana. I'm like, come on, man. Like, what? The facts are where they are right now. And it wasn't, you know, Kirk Cignetti still is an elite coach. And Indiana's still a damn good football team, and I think they're a playoff football team. But we'll see what happens on Saturday afternoon.
2: I'm not certain Indiana's a playoff team. I think so. Indiana's favored to be a playoff team. Tim, they were this close to losing that game to Nebraska. By the way, is that fan who tweets you, is that that Hoosier Bear guy?
1: It's our guy.
2: I told you, I blocked that fool a long time ago.
1: You've got Ohio State.
2: Fans get so sensitive when you say anything critical about their team.
1: You want a title. Whatever. Yeah. We don't need to belabor the point. But I do want to hear from Kirk Cignetti regarding Jeremiah Smith, who, as you just heard from Trevor Maddich, and I would agree, is the best player in college football, and if you're drafting based off of the best player, he should be the number one pick in the NFL draft. Let's hear from Kirk Cignetti on number 4 in Scarlet and Gray.
3: Well, anytime you have a new coordinator, there's going to be some subtleties, but, you know, they still run the ball really well. They throw the ball really well. They're very efficient, effective. They do a lot of really nice stuff, and they move Jeremiah around quite a bit, and, you know, he's taking it up a notch. Without question. I think he has 9 touchdown catches in the last 3 P4 games. And, you know, there's no one like him right now playing at this level. I mean, we got 2 really good ones. You know, he's a freak, and we're going to have to do a great job on him.
1: He does have 2 really good ones. By the way, Charlie Becker and Nick Marsh are 2 damn good receivers that Indiana has.
2: Well, they paid for him, too.
1: Yeah, no, and Charlie B. from Nashville, Tennessee, is a guy that was not a household name until late in the season a year ago. Nick Marsh, they did pay big-time bucks to get him. How about this, though, Matt? In a 13-10 Big Ten championship game a year ago, Jeremiah Smith had 144 receiving yards, going against a D'Angelo Pons, who is one of the better cover corners in college football. Look, there's no way you should be laying $220 on Jeremiah Smith to win the Heisman Trophy. But he is the rightful favorite. He's the best player in college football.
2: I made a bet on Smith today.
1: Did you?
2: To be the number one overall pick in the NFL draft at plus 250.
1: Ooh, okay.
2: Not to win the Heisman, to be the number one pick in the draft. And I think there's only 1, maybe 2 players who could be the number one pick if it's not Jeremiah Smith. You know who those 2 are?
1: C.J. Carr.
2: Yeah, that's 1.
1: And what other quarterback would you say?
2: I'd say an outside chance at Trinidad Chambliss.
1: Okay.
2: Because he's a playmaker. You know, if the Dolphins have the top pick, they need a quarterback. They could go the C.J. Carr route, I think, is most likely. maybe Chambliss if he has a big finish to the season. Look, we're not even halfway through the college football. We got a long way to go.
1: How about this?
2: And I think right now Jeremiah Smith, at plus 250 to be the number one pick in the draft, is going to age well because we're going to be sitting here. You and I are going to be talking about the NFL draft next spring, and I think he has a good chance he's going to be an odds-on favorite to be the number one pick. So I did take plus 250 today. Aaron Moore, the professor, he and I were talking about it. And, you know, if the Chargers have the number one pick, it's definitely going to be Smith. They got their quarterback.
1: Yeah.
2: If the Chargers don't have the number one pick, they might trade up to get it. But I think C.J. Carr, Jeremiah Smith right now, the pretty obvious candidates to be the top pick, and you can still get Smith at plus 250 for that instead of laying like 220 for him to be the Heisman winner.
1: This surprises me. So I just looked at the odds at FanDuel. Look around. There's different books out there. So they got Smith as the favorite in that 230, 250 range, right? Then they have three quarterbacks. They have C.J. Carr, Arch, and Drew Mestemaker as around plus 450.
2: Why is Arch even anywhere near there?
1: By the way, Arch Manning down to 75-1 to win the Heisman
2: Trophy.
1: Make
2: him 750-1. Not betting him at 750-1.
1: Pick six. Come on. Critical back-breaking interception. I don't, man. He might go back to college, to be honest.
2: He could. Yeah.
1: You know, I did bet C.J. Carr preseason at plus 650 to win to be the number one pick. So you and I both have tickets on the number one pick market right now, and we'll see how it plays out. We got a empty drive here for the Rams, and the Bills will get the ball back with pretty decent field position at their own 40-yard line. 2-2, game one of the ALCS, bottom of the seventh inning down in Tampa. And we got a 14-13 ball game in Los Angeles with the Rams still, I believe, a slight favorite.
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1: 14-13 the score. Rams, big favorites right now. Who recovered this fumble? As I believe the Rams did recover this fumble. Did it switch hands down?
2: I think he stole it at the bottom of the pile, and Buffalo might have got this ball back. But anyway, it was a punch out. Cook drops it. It looked like the Rams had recovered it.
1: And he swiped it away.
2: I think the Bills pulled the ball away, yep. And the Bills are going to retain possession here.
1: Yeah, live line for a moment was almost around $3 for the Rams, and now it's back down to minus 157. So you have the Rams, or the Bills look like they dodge a big bullet right there with Cook fumbling, and looks like the Bills will retain possession with 6:02 to go. I do tend to agree with you, Matt. I think this thing is going to pick up at some point. But, man, these two teams have been sloppy.
2: Yeah. I mean, I think you called this a potential Super Bowl preview tonight. One of the best teams in the AFC, one of the best teams in the NFC, and they have not looked like it tonight.
1: No.
2: And the Buffalo defense, which has been heavily criticized, has actually performed pretty well tonight against Matthew Stafford and the Rams. Here's a 2nd and 10. Josh Allen with a quick out pass to – I think to the running back.

0: Allen dumps it off there, and the Bills are going to get a big gain down inside the 20-yard line. But you're not seeing the star players put up big numbers so far in the game tonight with 5 minutes to go in the third quarter.
1: If I told you right now, James Cook, 13 carries for 70 yards, pretty good. Josh Allen, 91 passing yards. Dalton Kincaid, 7 receiving yards. Yeah. Khalil Shakir, 6 receiving yards. You'd say the Bills are getting smoked.
0: They're not.
1: They're the betting favorite right now as they get a big pickup there from Ty Johnson. So 14-13 is the score. And right now in the red zone are the Buffalo Bills with an opportunity to take the lead and maybe take a touchdown lead here as they work the middle of the field to Keon Coleman. Ball down to the 11-yard line. Cleveland Guardians, Matt, 2-2 score. And man, it feels like things have shifted in their favor. A homer in the sixth, homer in the seventh, and now an infield hit, I believe, for Ramirez. And that'll give a man on the Guardians a man on first right now. Live number in this game, Matt, has the Guardians as the favorite. So this thing has completely flipped on its head.
0: At one point, didn't Tampa Bay get up to around minus 700?
1: I did not check it. I should have been, because they were up 2-0 and seemingly cruising along. And now we got ourselves a tie ball game, no outs, and a man on first for the Cleveland Guardians.
0: Yeah, that was a garbage hit right there, a spinner, infield hit, and Ramirez gets on to lead off. So you're right, the momentum has totally shifted in this game where it's gone to the Guardian side. Josh Allen fires downfield and receiver falls down, and that's going to be a flag. PI on the Rams. Coleman was flattened by Lake, and it looks like the Bills are going to have the ball at around the 10-yard line.
1: Matt, as we put a bow on week six, what we took away from the college football season. Tuesday, always a very busy college-centric night here on VSiN Primetime. Oregon, they're done. Two losses. Yeah. They have to go now to Ohio State and beat the Buckeyes. If not, they are out. So the season isn't necessarily over, but let's be honest, it's over. They are not going to go to Ohio State and beat the Buckeyes.
0: Well, I think what you've seen this weekend is why the Big Ten and the SEC are going to push for a 24-team playoff,
1: sure,
0: which we're going to see soon. As the teams like Oregon and Texas, I think right now would be in danger of not making the 12-team playoff. Oregon's probably out.
1: Oregon's in trouble.
0: I think right now Oregon's out. Texas.
1: Texas at least has that.
0: Yeah, Texas got a tough schedule remaining.
1: They do. They do. they fortunately for Texas, they have that nice comfy pillow,
0: yeah,
1: which
0: Ohio
1: is a win
0: State,
1: over Ohio State, and a win at Tennessee, which we'll see how that ages as the season goes on.
0: Texas is probably going to be a playoff team, but look, the Longhorns.
1: They got flaws, man.
0: I think they're overrated, overhyped, just like Arch Manning, overhyped and overrated. By the way, did the Guardians just get a double? What happened here?
1: Double down the right field line.
0: Runners
1: and
0: on second and third and no outs?
1: Yep.
0: Wow. Cleveland about ready to take control of this
1: minus
0: game.
1: Minus 212 on the money line.
0: Infield's playing in.
1: Wow.
0: There's a ground out. So they do have one down there. And Bills throwing to the end zone here. We got a lot going on. Three
1: Skylar
0: and a half minutes.
1: Bell. Chance on a low pass to the rookie Skylar Bell. I don't know if this is on Skylar Bell. This has been a really hard catch as he's...
0: Nah, he threw it behind
1: him.
0: Yeah,
1: he threw it behind him. Yeah, he can't make that catch.
0: All right, why is Dan Lanning going for two in the first quarter?
1: Chasing points?
0: You don't need to chase points in the first quarter. You don't need to go for two in the first quarter. And I've seen Oregon coaches do this for years, and I don't like this philosophy. And it backfires more often than not, and it backfired on the Ducks. On Saturday, you go for two, you don't get it. Then late in the game, you got to go for two, and you don't get it again. Ended up losing 17-15. Why'd you go for two in the first quarter? It just doesn't make any sense. Again, add that to the list of dumb coaching decisions we've seen over the weekend in college football and the NFL. I think the Ducks are done. And there's two reasons they're done. One is if Dylan Riola's got to play any more at quarterback, he can't play. Dante Moore is going to have to come back, try to save the season. And Tim, Dante Moore was not playing at a very high level, really, before he got injured. So I think the Ducks are done. They're not going to be a playoff team. If it were a 24-team playoff, yeah, maybe they could get in there, but not 12. Also, if you bet on Texas to win the national championship, just give up now. It's not happening. Longhorns are not going to do it. Their defense is really good. But Arch Manning is one of the most overhyped quarterbacks I've seen in a long time. He's not even close to being where he needs to be.
1: By the way, quick update on Monday Night Football.

0: football. Josh Allen scrambled on third and long, but Matt,
1: the four-letter word, flag,
0: Josh Wallace called for holding in the secondary. That'll be a automatic first down for the Bills. So the Bills will now have the ball inside the 10-yard line.
1: And that's a legit penalty.
0: Yeah, he tackled Dalton him. Kincaid.
1: Look, Wallace can't figure out
0: what? I didn't do anything.
1: That was an obvious penalty. I get annoyed by too many flags. You said the four-letter word that starts with an F. It's flag. You get too many of those in these games, but that was a legit flag. And how about Cook? He gets drilled up the middle on the run attempt. He loses about 5 yards. So it's going to be second and goal from, the 7 or 8 yard line here for the Bills. That backfired.
0: Matt, you talk about disappointments. Oregon, enormous disappointment.
1: Yes.
0: Texas A&M, that offense, look, I'll raise my hand when I get things wrong. I like the spot. Texas A&M's offense is completely broken. Marcel Reed is a disaster.
1: Yeah, I was saying that last year. I'm not surprised. A&M stinks.
0: I mean,
1: Elko's an overrated
0: coach. I thought it was the spot. I think we have some Elko sound we can maybe play you because he's getting caught up in it now. He's feeling the heat down there. You know, he was the new guy. He replaced Jimbo. Everything's going to be great. They go to the playoff a year ago. As we get a touchdown to Keon Coleman, no flag. Touchdown, and we will get a two-point conversion here for the Buffalo Bills.
1: That's okay to go for two now. You got 2:45 to go in the third quarter, but why are you doing it in the first quarter if you're Dan Lanning? So A&M, you could call one of the biggest disappointments.
0: Preseason top 10 team.
1: Even though I did not have A&M in the top 10, some people did.
0: I didn't either, but I will say I just like the spot, and sometimes playing spots comes back to bite you. So Missouri, give him credit. Jamal Roberts, awesome in that Missouri win, ran for over 200 yards in that contest. How about LSU, Matt? We were talking playoff, maybe national title. Matt, answer me this question. Who has more losses, LSU or Kentucky?
1: LSU.
0: Kentucky with another overtime win, Matt. Will Stein.
1: Back-to-back overtime wins.
0: First team ever to have back-to-back one-point overtime wins. Will Stein goes for two, gets it, and the Kentucky Wildcats now 5-1 after a 35-34 victory.
1: I don't care much about awards like this, but right now is Will Stein the coach of the year?
0: Bob Chesney
1: or Will Stein, right?
0: Bob Chesney.
1: Chesney's gonna have to do it with the back. Oh, the Guardians get a big hit up the middle here with one out and two on. They're gonna take a 4-2 lead on the Rays, who have fallen apart after they've got a 2-0 lead in the first inning for Drew Rasmussen, now trail 4-2. In the eighth. That's a crushing hit there.
0: Nathaniel Lowe, 2-run single up the middle. And the Guardians are up 4-2 on the Tampa Bay Rays.
1: Wow.
0: 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If you're watching with us, scan that QR code right there. 4-2, Guardians take the lead, and the Bills, looks like they're going to have to kick an extra point, Matt.
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0: A false start on a two-point conversion attempt. Extra point is good.
1: Barely.
0: No, it is not. No good. 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
5: 19-14 as we went to break. I don't know if we were cut off or whether or not you heard it, but the extra point was no good, Matt. So it's 19-14. We'll see if that comes back to affect the total here tonight. Live totals 51.5. Bills are the favorites at -127. Right now, Rams under 2 minutes to go. We'll see if they can get something going on this drive, and they do, as Tyler Higbee wide open middle of the field. Puka Nacua, by the way, has been targeted so far 15 times tonight. He has 10 receptions for the Los Angeles Rams for 72 yards. But Matt,
6: you have a good quarterback. Good things typically happen when you throw the ball downfield. Rams got to stop with all this nonsense, throwing to running backs and quick checkdowns and throw the ball downfield. You got some of the best receivers in the NFL. Devontae Adams, Puka Nacua, you got Higbee, you got Tutu Atwell. Throw the ball down the field, not just horizontal stuff all the time. And I think the Rams are going to do that now. Look, Stafford throwing it out to Blake Corum, and that's going to be a running back checkdown gain of about 30 yards for Blake Corum as he breaks tackle after tackle.
5: Where was this in
6: urgency in the first half? Right. Just lollygagging around for 2.5 quarters, and now all of a sudden, hey, the Rams are going to show up and play.
5: Rams are back to the favorite, -151. C.J. Gardner-Johnson.
6: Very similar to the game in Philadelphia last week.
5: C.J. Gardner-Johnson, by the way, down on the ground, pointing at his knee, which is not a positive development there for the Buffalo Bills secondary. Matt, the four-letter word that starts with the letter F that has been used a lot tonight, flag. How many accepted penalties have we seen so far tonight, Matt?
6: Oh, not many, Tim. Not many. Just 19.
5: Well, it's like double overtime, right? What are we? Oh, we're still in the third quarter.
6: 19 accepted penalties.

0: Please for 160 yards. The Rays just get a solo homer, but they
1: Cedric
0: still trail.
1: Mullins.
0: Cedric Mullins with a solo shot, 4-3, with the Guardians still in the lead in Tampa. But 19 accepted penalties for 160 total yards. And again, it's another NFL game where the officials have to take center stage and control everything. It's annoying to watch. I get tired of talking about it, but it's a big story in every game. Coaching blunders, incompetent officiating. And we're seeing the officials involved in what seems like every other play tonight. What do you got?
1: I've got a tweet.
0: Is this from Chris Massaro about Notre Dame's strength of schedule?
1: No, I've moved on from that.
0: Have you?
1: Yeah.
0: Okay.
1: Senior writer from The Athletic, an MLB reporter, Ken Rosenthal. Pretty piped in guy, right?
0: Okay.
1: How about this? He's got an article.
0: The Yankees have fired Aaron Boone.
1: No.
0: Okay.
1: As Shohei Ohtani struggles, Dodgers will discuss benching superstar in Game 3. Matt, how many RBI does Shohei Ohtani have since August 19th?
0: I think he's got one.
1: One.
0: Is that right?
1: That is correct. Well done. How many home runs since August 19th?
0: Well, his last one was August 18th.
1: Zero.
0: Yeah.
1: Zero. Wow. A guy that had arguably the greatest game I've ever seen in the playoffs a year ago. Six scoreless innings, 10 strikeouts, 3 home runs, and a year later, he might be benched. Now, I'll believe it when I see it. They don't put Shohei in the lineup, but man.
0: Well, there's an old saying in sports writing that every young sports writer sits down at a keyboard at one point in his life and he writes the first paragraph, which is called the lead in sports writing, and he writes, "What a difference a year makes for so-and-so." Right? Like, what a difference a year makes for Shohei Ohtani. Last year, he was the best player on the planet. This year, he's a bum. And every sports writer has used that line early in his career. It's a cliche, but it's a cliche because it's true, right? It's think about what a difference a year has made for Shohei Ohtani and the Dodgers. I think that's the biggest difference in the Dodgers a year ago to the Dodgers now is that they had the best player in baseball a year ago, and right now he's a non-factor. He's a negative for the team. So I'm not surprised the Dodgers thinking about pulling him from the lineup. He's definitely, I think at this point, you cannot put him out there against left-handed pitching. He looks absolutely lost, almost blindfolded at the plate when he faces a left-hander. And now the Rams throw it to Puka Nacua on a wide receiver screen. He picks up a first down, first and goal at the 4. Rams threatening to score here with 30 seconds to go in the third quarter. And as I look up here, the Rays fly out to right field. So we got 2 outs in the bottom of the 8th. Guardians still up 4-3.
1: What a night. What a night it is. Earlier today, in case you missed it, Brewers win 7-4 over the Dodgers. Yoshinobu Yamamoto gets roughed up a little bit in his first real clunker, if you will, in the postseason in 2 years as he gives up 3 runs on 4 hits over 2 2/3. And the Milwaukee Brewers bullpen was perfect for 5 innings earlier today. We'll get to that game here a little bit later. But, Matt, just to kind of we summed up what we saw in week 6 of the college football season before we turn the page to week 7. Summing up week 5 of the NFL season, coaching blunders seem to be at the forefront of everything in week 5.
0: Nothing worse than Dan Quinn / Jaden Daniels and the Washington Commanders, but the Philadelphia Eagles got things started off on the wrong foot yesterday with Nick Sirianni and his staff really blowing a big decision in London.
1: By the way, Liam Cohen, how many times are you going to avoid? Oh, I can't kick a field goal there. Can't kick a field goal there. Well, if you actually kick the field goals,
0: I know,
1: you'd be winning. But somehow the Jags find a way to win. And how many people were in Survivor on the Jags? 500
0: It's around 500.
1: Yeah, so about, I think it was like 9% or something of the remaining pool. Got
0: lucky. One of those miracle wins. If you actually end up winning Survivor, sharing a part of it, you're going to look back and say, I can't believe I won that Jaguars game in week 5.
1: Yeah. Well, Jensen Lewis right now, I'm sure he's calmed down, Matt. Part of our morning show, him and Super Dave every morning here on the network. He is a proud Guardian alum, Cleveland alum. So he is watching his Guardians. I'm sure he's fired up about that. But he was fired up this morning talking about the Eagles and their clock management. Here's Jensen from earlier today.
2: How do you not kick the damn ball out of the end zone? No return. It takes a 0.01.

0: percentage play to even get yourself into a scoring spot, let alone, I don't understand how these people, you have got to pass a competency test before you're allowed to coach an NFL game. I'm convinced of that now. The idiocy of some of these people, and in the, don't tell me it didn't get you in the moment. You have people that are employed analytically to tell you whether to go for it or not on fourth down. You're telling me we don't have someone that comes up to you and say, hey, Nick, guess what? If you kick it out of the end of the end zone, they can't return the football. How stupid are you? How stupid are you? I cannot even wrap my head around this decision. And if you're a Survivor player and you had the Jaguars, you'll remember that day forever. Hell, you might even take a sojourn over to Tottenham Hotspur Stadium just to go kneel on the turf and say, this is where it happened. This is holy ground. It's divine intervention. That's exactly what I looked at, and it's exactly what I saw. Congratulations, Nick Sirianni. Participation slip. You are an idiot of the highest order.
1: Boy, Jensen, on fire. Like it. A lot of passion. And he's correct, by the way. And one thing he's wrong about, though, is you do not have to pass a competency test to be an NFL head coach, because there are several incompetent NFL head coaches who never took the test. Brian Schottenheimer, Todd Bowles. Let's go on and on and on of all the coaches who have made huge mistakes here in the last just in the last few weeks.
2: 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Puka Nacua touchdown fade to the corner, Matt. And the Los Angeles Rams have regained the lead. They will go for two, and they will try to make it a 22-19 lead here early in the fourth quarter. They're looking at this play in super slow-mo, 2 feet down, Nacua into the end zone, as Puka Nacua now, I believe, 12 catches, 85 yards, and a touchdown, and a two-point conversion attempt here for the Los Angeles Rams. 4:16 to go in the fourth quarter, and the Rams going for two right now, as that total, Matt, is 53.5. I do not believe the Rams are going to get this two-point conversion, but we will see it play out here. And Matthew Stafford feeling the heat, and he is sacked. So he will not get that two-point conversion.
1: No, because you need it, so you're not going to get it. If you bet the Rams, you needed them to be up three and get the two, so you know you're not going to get it. 20-19 and 14-plus minutes to go in this game. Would have been nice to see the Rams get that two. But they are showing a lot more urgency on offense, which is nice. They just waited three quarters to try to make things happen tonight. Really, if Stafford even got outside the pocket, it looked like there was nobody open, so he was not going to be able to make the play.
2: Guardians.
1: Ninth inning.
2: Up 4-3. Ninth inning down in Tampa. Cedric Mullins a moment ago just went yard for the Rays to cut the deficit down to one.
1: Look at that. Devontae Adams is being held in the back of the end zone.
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6: Yeah, I feel like we make our production team nervous when we say a four-letter word that starts with the letter F.
7: Flag.
6: Flag again! Offsides on the Rams. Matt, let's update people where we are. 11:41 to go in the fourth quarter. The Bills! On the move, Ray Davis just took a 31-yard screen pass down to the 2-yard line. And Josh Allen looking to sneak it into the end zone here as the clock is stopped at 11:37. 20-19 is the score. So the halftime score is 13-7. So that's 20 points.
8: I think we had 19 points here in the second half.
6: Yeah, so we're at 39. So 19 points in the second half. 27.5 was the second half total, as we will show you the betting board here in just a moment.
8: A missed extra point kick and a missed two-point conversion.
6: What could go wrong? We're going to get a touchdown here, though, Matt. Josh Allen into the end zone. Touchdown Bills. They're going to go for two. So that is now 25 second-half points. Second-half total, 27.5. But Rams ain't done. This is, you know, it's so funny, this game, Matt.
8: I'd like to see the Bills actually get this. Let's say you bet the Rams. I want to see the Bills get the two here to go up 27-20 because I feel like overtime's your best chance to get a push or cover at this point with the Rams. If you're laying 2.5 or 3, whatever you're laying, most people laying 3 here with the Rams. You want this to be on a score where it could be tied. And I would actually like to see the Bills get the two here. 25-20, and here they go. Josh Allen.
6: They're going to get it.
8: And the shotgun, and I bet he gets it. It just feels like they're going to get this one. I don't know, Tim. Just have a feeling.
6: Yeah, you're like Jimmy.

0: Johnny Carson. You see into the future here. It's good.
1: Oh, they got it.
0: Matt, how'd you know, Matt? How'd you know? Dalton Kincaid, two-point conversion. 27-20 is the score. If you like the Rams, could I interest you in plus 196 on the money line at
1: FanDuel? No, because I've already bet the Rams. I don't want to make it worse. They are down 7. Hope they can find a way to win this game tonight, but no.
0: Nothing better than chasing, Matt. That's what you're supposed to say, right? Chase, chase, and more chasing. By the way, top of the ninth inning.
1: Guardians had a leadoff double or something to that effect. I just looked up and saw they had a runner on second with no outs. And now they have two outs, and the runner, I believe, is still on second. He has not moved off second. So 4-3, Guardians with the lead on the Rays. And Tampa Bay trying to get to the bottom of the ninth, down only one run. Let's take a look at this screenshot that our producer, Corey York, took. He's a big Guardians fan, and I believe this is around the fifth inning when the Rays had a 2-0 lead. And Tim, the live line here at Circa, Rays minus 630. It's at Guardians plus 475. Is that what that says?
0: That's what it says. By the way, the live total was 4.5, so that has gone way over. 7 runs now. And the Guardians at DraftKings now a minus 860 favorite. So, man, sometimes it is good to look for those live betting opportunities. Quick update on Josh Allen. Did score a touchdown, Matt. John Ewing earlier today from BetMGM. 3 times as many bets are on Josh Allen to score an anytime touchdown than any other player tonight. Minus 120 anytime touchdown, and he has now scored a rushing touchdown, Josh Allen has, in every single game this year. He gets the quarterback sneak, and it is now 27-20. Bills on top of the Los Angeles Rams.
1: The second half total was 27.5, and we've had
0: 27 points.
1: 27 points in the second half. We've had a missed extra point kick and a missed 2-point conversion.
0: Now, he did get one, made 2-point conversion, but I don't think we're done scoring yet. 11:28 to go. Live total is 60.5. If you bet the over and you watch that first half, you're probably thinking, gah, it's got no chance of going over. Now the live total is 60.5, and the pregame total was 55.
1: We said late in the first half that it felt like this was going to be a higher scoring second half. The offenses were starting to get warmed up, and it looked like it was going to be a high scoring second half. This tweet from Jack Lindenberg, you know him as Potato Commish on Twitter, quote, flag fest. I think I speak for everyone that it's impossible to get involved with this crazy league for anything important, end quote, meaning big bets. And what do we have now? 21 accepted penalties in the game tonight. It's way too many flag fests. In the National Flag Football League, 21 accepted penalties for 171 yards.
0: Matt, once again, tomorrow night, VSiN primetime, starting at 7 o'clock Eastern, we will have Guardians and Rays as our game of the night, as that'll be game 2 of the ALCS. The NLCS will be off tomorrow before they head to Los Angeles. Are we going to get a run here for the Guardians?
1: Score again on a flare to left field, and they're going to take a 5-3 lead. How about they fought that off and just like wristed that? Ramirez wristed that into left field. 2-run lead for the Guardians. That's a big deal going to the ninth.
0: Cleveland Guardians left for dead, Matt. At home, lose the first 2 games of the ALDS, and now they're up 5-3 in game 1 of the ALCS after trailing 2-0 against the Rays ace. And they get to the ace. They hit a couple of home runs off of them, and now here we are. 3 outs away are the Guardians from taking a 1-0 series lead on the road at Tampa. It's so early. So much can happen, Matt, in baseball. But could we be looking at a all-Midwest World Series Guardians and Brewers?
1: Well, it's going to be, it feels to me like it's going to be Guardians-Brewers or Rays-Brewers. And if it's Rays-Brewers, you're going to have 2 teams that have never won a World Series going head-to-head.
0: Yeah. When was the last time the Cleveland franchise won? 50s?
1: Been a long time.
0: 48. Thank you, Corey. Corey, lifelong Cleveland fan, sitting back there, and he let us know. 1948, the last time the Guardians won the World Series.
1: By the way, we got a tweet here tonight from Dub Sports, and I think he brings up something. We're talking about so many negative things with the NFL. How about this? Can we talk a little more about how freaking great Tyler Huntley was last night for the Ravens? You know, he's got a smart

0: all money contract. He steps in there for Lamar Jackson last night with an incredible performance. And that was one of those where you felt like the Ravens were in danger of not covering those 3.5-point dogs. Looked like they blew it. And then they come all the way back and win the game in overtime. And Tua throws a pick last night, and the Falcons go down. They blow a lead, and the Ravens come back to win. Really nice job by Tyler Huntley, a quarterback for Baltimore last night. Not a nice job by Tyler Bagent at quarterback for the Bears.
1: Let's say positive. Okay. Tyler Huntley, Optistats, only quarterback in NFL history, Matt, to go 10 for 10 or better with a passing touchdown and a rushing touchdown in the final 2 minutes of the fourth quarter plus overtime. You know, we talk about market correction, overreaction, and I guess I get to pat myself on the back because it came home. But there looked for a moment like you're right that it wasn't going to. But this number, Jeff Sherman tweeted it out. The look ahead number was 4.5 in favor of the Ravens.
0: Mm-hmm.
1: Lamar gets hurt, and that's a downgrade. The Falcons win on Monday Night Football. You know, people are going to fall in love of what they saw last. I thought it was a crazy overreaction to move from 4.5 to 3.5. So I was on the Ravens last night. Maybe I'm a bit fortunate, but Ravens get it done. And who knows the severity of Michael Penix, Matt, as he came back in for a moment and then did not play overtime. Tua is a disaster.
0: It's been a disaster for a long time.
1: I mean, that, I don't know who the super slow-mo of that interception.
0: Right.
1: When Kyle Hamilton just kind of...
0: I said it at the time. Who was the dumb whatever in the Dolphins organization?
1: Four-letter word that starts with an F?
0: Who thought that it was a good idea to give Tua a $50 million a year contract extension? I mean, it's one of the dumbest things I've ever seen. And Tua is this close to being out of the league. He can't play. The guy can't play at all. By the way, Tyson Bagent of the Bears, I guess we're going to slow down a little bit on the Ben Johnson as an offensive genius talk. The Bears have been held to 3 points and 7 points in two separate games. Bagent yesterday, 12 for 21, 87 yards, two picks. Pitiful performance by the Bears up in Green Bay couple of days after the death of Mike Ditka.
1: Ben Johnson being a tough guy? No words said to LaFleur as they shook hands midfield. I'm kind of done with Ben Johnson. Talks a big game. Dude, you got your ass kicked. Just say good game and move on. But that's who he is. 31-7, the final score. Is this what wakes up Jordan Love and the Green Bay Packers? By the way, Hargrove lost for the year, torn Achilles. Packers, another big injury there. 49ers, Matt, find a way to beat the Seahawks. Niners now 5-0. Are they the best team in the NFL?
0: I mean, right now they are. A month from now, 2 months from now, we might have a different answer. Things change quickly in this league. And that game was kind of an officiating fiasco in Seattle yesterday, too. Matthew Stafford's going to throw deep downfield. And look at this, Tyler Higbee inside the 20. This is going to be, I think, an exciting final 9.5 minutes of this Monday night game.
1: Well, and guess what? Dustin Sweetelson will have you covered for those final 9.5 minutes, and then you can start your morning. Is Jensen going to be as fired up as he was this morning, tomorrow, if the Guardians win? 7 a.m. Eastern. Thanks to everyone who joined the show. Trevor Maddich, Chuck Esposito, and John Scott. Dustin up next.
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1: Yeah, buddy, October the 12th, be with you on a Monday night. I'm Dustin Sweetelson. This is Cashing Out on VSiN, the sports betting network. We hit you on the air everywhere with a couple games currently in progress. One of them is becoming a shocking laugher, and that is the ALCS Game 1, as the Cleveland Guardians just unloaded, and someone hit a double here in the top of the ninth inning. It's a 7-3 lead for Cleveland on the road in Tampa Bay. Well, why is that fascinating? Drew Rasmussen gave the Tampa Bay Rays in this one a strong start. 6 innings, 8 hits, 2 earned, 7 strikeouts. DeLauder got him for a homer in the 6th. Bailey a homer in the 7th. Lau's driven in 2 in this game. But it's this Cleveland offense that won't go away. Chip it away the entire game. They scored 1 in the 6th, 1 in the 7th, 2 in the 8th, now 3 in the 9th. They lead 7-3 in a game where some people thought it was just kind of a mulligan. You throw it away and you live to fight when you get to throw a better pitcher coming up here on Tuesday. Instead, Cleveland's about to steal game 1. Middle of the 9th inning, as that last out was just recorded, we're going into the bottom of the 9th with the Tampa Bay Rays trailing by 4 runs. Current in-game number, it is Tampa 29-1. Your total is 10.5. The over's plus 359. The reason why the over is so enticing and the under is minus 551 is because it is very likely Cleveland does not allow a run in the bottom of the 9th inning as they bring in arguably the best closer in baseball, Cade Smith, to close out this affair. Over in Thursday Night Football, as we join you in progress, Matt and Tim did an awesome job getting you up to this point. I will guide you home tonight as the LA Rams just drove down the

field to tie things up at 27. This game has been fascinating because at the start, it looked like a straight under. Looked like it was going to be an under, and everyone who was talking about fireworks and talking about them going shot for shot, you were going to look foolish until we got to the fourth quarter. And that's where everything has changed in this game. We went to halftime 13-7, Buffalo with the lead. It's now 27-all. And the Bills have the football, 7 minutes, 14 seconds remaining in the contest, with a chance to take the lead on this drive. Rams are laying 1.5. Your total is 61 and a hook in the game right now. But I got to tell you, not really impressed by this Buffalo offense. Their top two leading receivers are Ty Johnson, whose props were not available when I looked today, and Ray Davis, who has one catch for 31 yards. Josh Allen has been unable to utilize his tight ends or his receivers anywhere outside of the red zone. Keon Coleman has a touchdown catch today, but the other touchdowns for Buffalo have come on the ground. James Cook with one, Josh Allen with one, and that's how they got here. For the Rams, you know, Matthew Stafford's been pretty brilliant. 31 of 42, 274, 3 touchdowns. Kyren Williams, 13 for 45 on the ground. Blake Corum has a touchdown run in this game. Puka Nacua, 14 catches for 96 yards. Higbee, 5 for 83. Devontae Adams just scored his second touchdown of the game. And that's how we got to this point of 27-27 as your score. By the way, just a quick note, Devontae Adams to score 2 touchdowns in this game was 6.5 to 1. And that gets home for anyone who was brave enough to bet it. He was also your first touchdown scorer at 8.5 to 1. If you just went first touchdown, 8.5, anytime even money, and then 2 touchdowns, 6.5 to 1, I got to tell you, it's not the worst way to approach Devontae Adams against a bad secondary because he is different in the red zone. Here's Buffalo with the football, and they're facing a 3rd and 5 already. They, by the way, are completing 53% of their third down conversions this year. They're at their own 34-yard line. Allen runs, deeks a defender, and gets to midfield. Lowers his shoulder, trying to take on a little contact, and he's going to be just short of midfield, but he gets the first down. We're looking at this one right around the 47-yard line of Buffalo as they can flip the field on just one play here. And now the Bills are laying 2.5 in-game. Your in-game total is currently 61 and a hook in Monday Night Football. Closing number for this one, depending on where you shopped, looking at 55 on the total. So we are a score away from going over that number. And the Rams were laying 3.5. I, unfortunately, am going to lose a bet where I had right church, wrong pew once again. I went Kyren Williams over 20.5 receiving yards. He has 3 for 10. And it's not just that. He had 2 more targets, one that led to a pass interference right before the Devontae Adams touchdown a moment ago. But Blake Corum came in for a few drives tonight, and he has 3 catches for 53 yards. If one of those goes the way of Kyren Williams, I clear my prop, and unfortunately, I don't believe we're going to. Although I will say this, if it is Williams out there following this drive, if Buffalo leaves enough time on the clock, we could clear it with the Rams trying to either tie the game or take the lead in the final couple minutes of this contest. 4:30 remains in the game, 2nd and 5, and you got the Bills just in plus territory at the 46-yard line. That is a pass to Dawson Knox, and that is a first down for Buffalo as they are on the move. And I'm very curious about how much time they're going to leave on the clock because I think that is crucial here for Buffalo. You can't let Matthew Stafford have a chance to beat you on the other side. So Buffalo's got to be thinking touchdown or bust. And if it is a field goal, you better use all your time and you better make the Rams use as many timeouts as possible. You've got to get this thing on the other side of the 2-minute warning. You are, though, however, about 2 minutes away from getting there. 3:53 remaining in the game. And we have the Buffalo Bills at the Rams 40-yard line right now in a 27-27 contest. That is a run to the left, and that is Ray Davis picking up about 4 yards on the play. And we have a final score as Tampa Bay goes down 1-2-3 in the 9th. How about those Cleveland Guardians? Absolutely, I'm not even going to say steal. Grabbing, taking, ripping away game one from the Tampa Bay Rays. They haven't won a World Series since what, 1948? Is that the number? I believe that's the number. 1948. That's a positive of the playoffs right now that people aren't going to talk about because they want to complain about the Dodgers, quote unquote, ruining baseball. Well, your number one payroll or number two payroll in the Dodgers may not even be there. They're down 2 games to none right now to Milwaukee. We'll talk about that in a moment. But you could have history any which way with the World Series, whether it's the Dodgers coming back and three-peating, because we haven't had a team three-peat in forever.

0: It could be the Guardians winning a World Series for the first time since 1948, or it could be the Brewers winning a World Series or the Rays winning a World Series, and the Brewers and Rays have never won a World Series before. So any way you shake it, this is positive for Major League Baseball, and from our perspective as bettors, we should be pro this. We should like this. We should like the opportunity for the parity, and anyone could win a ring. Now, the owners may not like it, and this is going to hurt, you know, the case for them to build up a salary cap if one of these lesser teams in a small market wins, but that's the way the cookie's going to crumble this year as Cleveland goes up 1-0 on the Tampa Bay Rays. I'm Dustin Sweetelson. I'm fired up to be with you tonight. This is an awesome time of year. We've got the crossover with October baseball. We've got the NFL with primetime games. We've got two college football games on Tuesday. We got a few more on Wednesday. Obviously, we have Thursday, Friday, Saturday, Sunday. We are in the perfect time of the year. And also, the NBA is right around the corner. 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This is big. Clock's about to get down to the 2-minute warning. They just had a penalty, and that just backed them up as I was talking about the baseball. But it looks like a false start on McGovern. And then Ray Davis ran for -2 yards. And now at the 2-minute warning, we have got the Bills down to the Rams 24. And here's the thing. If you settle for a field goal here and you're Joe Brady, you might be playing with fire and could get burnt with the next possession. So 27 all, Bills are laying 2.5. That is juiced at -170. Your in-game total is 61.5. Bills on the money line, -207. The Rams are +$1.54. But if I'm Buffalo, I can't be thinking I'm okay with a field goal. And this feels like one of those spots on the field with the aggressiveness you're going to see from the Rams defense. This is a spot where you throw a screen, whether it's a running back or a receiver, heck, even a tight end on this roster with some of the mobility these guys have for the Bills. I would think about drawing in all those dudes, making them over pursue, dropping it off to someone and hope that they could pick up one block or two and that could spring them loose, because I can't play for a field goal. I would not want to be Joe Brady playing for a field goal right now. I am not betting it in game, but I would consider the Rams, although I hate +2.5. I would just go +153 on the money line. I hope that they figure this thing out. Because again, if the Bills do settle for a field goal, the Rams would come back the other way and only need a field goal to force overtime. Then you have the home team in pocket going into overtime. And I would assume Sean McVay, who is a very cerebral person, much like myself, I imagine we are like-minded in believing you want the ball first under the new overtime rules. I know some people think that you want to know what you have to do on the other end to win the game. I would much rather have the opportunity to get the ball twice, if necessary, to win the game, because that third possession in overtime, it is score and the game is over. So that becomes sudden death. I'm not really sure why you wouldn't want to have that situation if it should come to that there. But we'll take you through the end of Monday Night Football. We will also recap what went down in Major League Baseball today, the adjusted series prices, what is there to look at in the futures market, plus preview what's to come coming up on Tuesday as we'll have Game 2 in the ALDS between the Guardians and the Rays. Plus, later on in the program, Jeff Erickson joins with his best bets in the NFL and Major League Baseball. We've got Justin Tricarico from the Sportsbook here at Circa. What was this weekend like with Circa Survivor? Mainly Thursday when the Cowboys went down. On top of that, like Love and Loathe from the weekend, I already cashed one college football win total that we had in the VSiN College Football Betting Guide. But when we return, dramatic ending to Monday Night Football. What do the Bills do on this drive? 2 minutes to go, 27 all. Guess we're getting the fireworks everyone predicted.
1: With the Bloomberg Business of Sports Report, I'm Charlie Pellett. Nestle has signed a multi-year marketing deal with the NBA in its biggest international brand collaboration ever.

0: however, as it seeks to gain ground in the key U.S. market. Now, the move starts in January. It's part of Nestle's strategy of focusing on its biggest brands and larger global marketing platforms to drive sales and attract a new generation of customers. A source tells Bloomberg Europe's top professional basketball league has rejected a merger offer from the NBA, dealing a blow to its expansion plans. The source says the EuroLeague and the NBA had been in talks about joining forces to create NBA Europe, but it did not materialize. Expanding to Europe has been one of NBA Commissioner Adam Silver's biggest goals. And Disney confirms it will stream Super Bowl 61 in 2027 on Disney Plus. And that's the Bloomberg Business of Sports Report. I'm Charlie Pellett.
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4: Coming up on Tuesday's episode of Money Moves, we've got a banger of a Total Tuesday. A lot of totals moving around in the National Football League, and there is one that I can't take my eye off. We'll tell you which one it is and how we're going to play it. 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I'll tell you what it is. So don't miss it. It's Money Moves, 11 to 1 Pacific, 2 to 4 Eastern, only on VSiN, the Sports Betting Network.
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5: 1:39 to go in Monday Night Football, and the Buffalo Bills are back out in front, 34-27. While we were away, Josh Allen on a 2nd and 17 ran for 21 yards. I don't know how that happens, but the middle of the field opened up when he dropped back, and he took off. Got it down all the way to the 5-yard line. James Cook then eventually pounded it in. And really for the Rams, after having to use their first two timeouts, you kind of needed James Cook to score, because if not, you're going to run out of time and opportunity to come back and tie this game up. But with 1:39 to go, the Bills are out in front 34-27. They are currently your favorites in the market, -507 on the money line, +340 with the Rams. Your total in game is 61.5. And it looks like the spread is about to be taken off the board as well, which is, that is usually how this goes here. But the fourth quarter's been crazy. We've had 28 points scored in the fourth quarter. This game was feeling and looking like an under through the first two quarters. Even into the third quarter, you still thought the under was there. Now, we've already gone over the total originally as we await to see what the Rams do on this drive. Matthew Stafford, your reigning MVP from a season ago, has not looked like that guy for the most part this year, although tonight has been tremendous. 31-42 for 274, 3 touchdowns. The Rams will either be a game above or a game below 500 when this game is over, and we're about to find out on this drive right now at SoFi Stadium. I'm Dustin Sweetelson. This is Cashing Out on VSiN, the Sports Betting Network. Matthew Stafford, 51 game-winning drives in the fourth quarter overtime. That is the most in the NFL since 2009. What will they do here against the Buffalo defense that has been very susceptible on the back end? Now, credit to Jim Leonard, the DC. I thought they came out with a really good game plan early. It hasn't really worked out as the game's gone on, whether that's adjustments or just, you know, opportunity over and over again, eventually.

It'll be a 2nd and 5 from the 44-yard line of the Bills for the Rams. And that's a pass over the middle to Puka Nacua. And he is down inside the 30. That looks like about the 27-ish yard line. Clock is under a minute. Rams have one timeout to go, but they do not want to use it now. They're back at the line of scrimmage, and the number is down. Buffalo minus 246, Rams plus 181 as they snap that one with 47 seconds to go. Stafford to his left to Adams, who gets out of bounds. That stops the clock at 42. This is an efficient machine right now with the Rams trying to tie this puppy up. We deserve overtime. Let's be real. This has been a very good game. A little clunky early on. Not as appealing on the eye early in the game, but since the third quarter, we picked up the pace. And Matthew Stafford is trying to have another MVP moment here for the Rams. That is a dump off. That is Williams. He is going to pick up about 3 yards and get out of bounds. That stops the clock with 35 seconds to go. Big pickup on the right side and also not having to burn that timeout for the Rams. Kyren Williams is up to 18 yards. I need 3 more yards to go over, so I need overtime. Please, please. Looking at Blake Corum with 3 for 53. Get out of here. Get out of here, man. Killing me. All right, 2nd and 7 coming. They're at the 11-yard line right now are the Rams. So they're absolutely in striking distance, and they can take a shot here because they can still pick up a first down. It's a 2nd and 7. Stafford over the middle. Oh, he just missed it. Over the fingertips of Nacua. Threw it about 4 inches out of his reach too high. And that is a male measurement of 4 inches, not the female measurement, which is totally incorrect. But Puka Nacua could have had that touchdown to help tie it up. Stafford was under a little bit of pressure coming from his backside. Ooh, the ball might have been tipped. You know what? I think that Bradley Chubb got just enough of a finger onto the football that it changed the trajectory just a little bit there. 3rd and 7 coming up for the Rams. Now you're in 2-down territory. Would you cut this yardage down but with something short to pick up that first down, use your timeout? Then I guess you're playing with the clock at that point. With 30 seconds to go, they snap it. Stafford steps up, looks over the middle. That is Williams, who's down at the 1 yard line. We just got over on our prop. Let's go. But now they got to hurry up. 21 seconds left. Dan Quinn's not operating here, people. It's Sean McVay. There's a plan. Everyone's aware of what they need to do. And with 13 seconds to go, snap it and spike it. Why are you going to run a play? You're first and goal. You can run as many plays as you want. They run it with Williams. That's why. And he gets in the end zone. Okay. He's smarter than me. That was a good move by McVay. We're about to be tied up. Kyren Williams just scored a touchdown. That is it. We are tied up with 4 seconds to go. And we're going to go to overtime because I don't think the Rams are going to be going for 2. You're at home. You're the favorite. Don't do anything stupid here, Sean. Sean, you could be a game above 500. Let's just kick that PAT and let's go to OT here in Monday Night Football. How about that? I feel like we've had a lot of overtime doing this show. We had one yesterday. I guess we had one, a couple weeks ago as well. It feels like primetime OTs have been the thing here. Kyren Williams, by the way, 6 catches for 27 yards. We do get where we need to get as far as those props are concerned. And just follow it away. Buffalo Bills, their defense, pretty good stop in the run, which forces teams to throw it to their running backs to get them involved. But also, you know, Sean McVay is utilizing Corum and Kyren Williams more in the passing game than he has the last couple of seasons. PAT is up. It is right down the pipe. We are good. We are golden. We are going to go to overtime. 5 seconds remain, and the Rams are minus 132. The Bills are even money. 73.5 is your total. You can lay 1.5 with the Rams at plus 119. You can catch 1.5 with the Bills at minus 158. But Kyren Williams had a one-handed catch on that drive to set up his run from about 1.5 yards out. That was Sean McVay brilliance, man. On one side, while I'm not going to say anything negative about Joe Brady, but Joe Brady got bailed out by the fact that Josh Allen is a physical freak and was able to pick up a 2nd and 17 with his legs. On the other side, you had Sean McVay in his bag with a perfect drive to tie this puppy up.
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0: 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Kick off back to Buffalo, and they are going to run it down to about the 24-yard line, and that will do it on regulation. 34-34. That is the score. We are going to overtime at SoFi Stadium. Wow. What a game. And if this was your Super Bowl, would you be upset? If this was the rematch we got later down the road, I don't know if Buffalo will be there. Unfortunately, I just don't. I don't think they're. Look, they're awesome, right? I'm not going to say they're not an elite contender, but I have a lot of questions about the way this defense is going to look. I have a question about the flow of the offense with Allen having to be Superman over and over again. I think the Rams will be there. I think the Rams are going to be one of these teams that, like, they're going to hit that stride that we expected when it matters late in the season. Maybe not now. Maybe the travel affected things. But I think as the season goes on, you're going to see the Rams that we know and believe that they were supposed to be this season. Rams minus 137. Now it's minus 142, plus 108 with the Bills. 74.5 is your in-game total. So we're at 68. I'd go over 74.5. In fact, I might do that. Now it's 70. Ooh, it's 73.5, and it's, you know, juiced at minus 141. What can I get here? I don't think either team's getting a stop coming up. Now, I don't care who has the football first. Whoever has it's going to score. It's just a question of what the other team does when they get their rebuttal at things. I also do like the Rams to win this game. I just, at some point, you have to imagine for Buffalo, with the limited opportunities they've had throwing the football on the outside and over the middle and all that's been funneled to the running back, that's just not reliable. It's worked on a couple big broken plays, but I don't think that's something that you can just plan for to be there, like, unless you're catching the Rams being overly aggressive. But I'd assume the Rams are going to dial it back a bit here and just try to keep things underneath until they get into the red zone, and then that's when you bow up as a defense. So 34-34, that's the score right now. I believe the Rams are going to get the football first here in overtime. I believe that's what I saw, but I just want to confirm that before I report it. We're looking at, I don't have any of the information. We will see. We will see what happens here. But as far as the game goes, how do we get here? Well, it's quite a journey, because the first quarter, we got a Ray Davis 70-yard kickoff return to set up a opening field goal for Buffalo. 3-0, they kick a 49-yarder. Then the Rams missed a 50-yarder of their own on the other end. And then Buffalo went up 6-0 after going 10 plays, 55 yards, with a 23-yard second field goal. And I'll explain more how we got here when we return right here on Cashing Out.
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5: What just happened in Monday Night Football? Welcome back in. I'm Dustin Sweetelson. This is Cashing Out on VSiN, the sports betting network. Khalil Shakir just picked up a huge chunk of yards to set up a potential score on the opening drive of overtime for Buffalo. He went 57 yards. And then on the next play, James Cook got the ball punched out on a run. Aaron Donald recovers the football, and now the Rams can win the game with a score on this drive. We've got an in-game number of the Rams -266. Buffalo is +194. The Rams are laying 2.5 at -221. Juice, the Rams are about to win this puppy and be a game above 500. Welcome back into the program. A lot happening here on the show as the Rams get a huge, huge turnover when they needed it the most, but they still have a ways to go. 7:54 to go in overtime, and let's see how they choose to deploy this offense. That's a run to the left, and I believe that was Kyren Williams. It was, and that picks up a nice little chunk of yards. If you were someone who bet overs in today's game, you love the opportunity for overtime because that's what it means. Your overs can get home. If you bet unders, my apology, it's going to be a bit difficult if you're on the fringes right now. Looking at where we're at in this game, Kyren Williams, 15 carries, 49 yards. He still isn't over his props, though. He was set at 69.5 yards. He just cleared his attempts, though, on that run. It was 14.5 for Kyren Williams today. Now from the 22-yard line, their own 22, Stafford steps up, throws on the run, takes a hit, and completes it over the middle. That was Davis Allen, and we've got the Rams right around midfield with 7:02 to go in overtime. Stafford, by the way, over on pretty much every prop here. 38 of 50, that's over his 23.5 completions, 37.5 attempts, 357 yards, that's over 283.5, over 2.5 touchdowns with 3 thrown in the game, and he has not yet thrown an interception. That would be the one under for your reigning most valuable player. So first and 10 coming up here for the Rams, 6:37 to go, and it looks like someone just used a timeout. Did the Rams just use? No, Buffalo just used one of their 2 timeouts in overtime. They're going to get situated. They want to hold the Rams here to not scoring because, remember, they got a chance first with the first possession. Rams won. See, I don't agree with McVay. Rams won the toss but opted to defer and let the Bills get the football first. I don't agree with that. I don't agree with that at all. I'd rather have the football first now.

worked out because they forced a turnover. But now you've got Buffalo desperately needing a stop to keep the Rams out of field goal range, because a field goal would walk off a win for the Rams currently. And currently, the Rams are minus 441 on the money line, plus 302 with Buffalo. There is no total in game here in overtime, but Matthew Stafford can win it with a score with 6:37 to go. They are back out from overtime, and they are at their own 44-yard line. Are the Rams? Stafford under pressure again, turns away and throws, and that is almost a circus catch by Nacua going backwards in the air. Nacua, by the way, if you bet on his receiving props, you had a great day, and if you laddered him, even better. 15 catches for 112 yards and a touchdown. 15 for 112. That puts him over 7.5 and 96.5 by my last count here. Flag on the play coming up, and Matthew Stafford doesn't look happy. So was that on the Rams? Maybe it was a holding call, but he doesn't look happy right now as we await to see what the actual ruling is on the field. They're taking their time with letting us know because it says flag on the screen. And here we go. Now the ref's talking. I know somewhere Chris Massaro is so bitter that there's a penalty being called. That is, that should have been a late hit on Stafford. So after he threw the football, he got taken down below and up high. That's probably roughing the passer, technically speaking. But in overtime, I don't know if they're going to call it. It wasn't so egregious. So that brings up a 2nd and 10 now for the Rams, and 6.5 minutes remain in this game. They're trying to get the crowd to calm down. That's never a good sign, but you know what? I think because it's mostly Buffalo Bills fans. That's the dilemma. And that Stafford to the right side, oh my God, Nacua was wide open, catches it for the first down, slips, and he is going to be just shy of field goal range as Puka Nacua just grabbed his 16th ball of the day, 133 yards through the air for the number one receiver for the Rams. Whew, when he's healthy, we're talking about the most physical receiver maybe we've ever seen. I know a bunch of old people are going to be in my DMs annoyed that I just said that, but I think it's the truth. He plays wide receiver like a middle linebacker, realistically. Like that's what it looks like out there. 1st and 10 now coming for the Rams. They're trying to set up Mevis with a game-winning field goal. They're at the 34-yard line right now of the Buffalo Bills, and they're going to be very conservative the rest of the way, and they just got hit with a delay of game call they called a timeout. McVay called a timeout, so that will save them from a delay of game and being backed up, which, by the way, I think should be automatic. Every time a delay of game happens, they should just be like, hey, did you want the delay of game or do you want to burn a timeout? 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Back out of the timeout. We're at the 34-yard line of Buffalo. Rams with the football. Field goal wins this game in overtime. Tied up at 34s. Stafford drops back, and he had Kyren Williams over the middle. Just too much pressure in his face, and he was forced to put a little bit too much on the football. That is going to lead to a 3rd and 10, I believe. The score bug says 2nd and 10. Nacua just picked up a 1st down. That's right. 2nd and 10 now coming for the Rams. They're in distance for Mevis to kick this thing and walk it off, but I think they'd rather get as much ground as they can here and give him a chippy if possible. Make it a couple changes. Looks like a bigger lineup coming in with some help to block. As I imagine, this ball is going on the ground, and it will be handed to Kyren Williams most likely. Although the Rams are in the shotgun, and they throw it quickly. That's Nacua on a screen. He takes it probably, about 4 yards, 5 yards. And now it's a 3rd down scenario. 5:25 remains, and the Rams with a chance to win this game in overtime. And now, is that another timeout being called, or are we going back to the line? What are we doing here? It feels like everyone's just taking their time. Clock hasn't been reset. Okay, the clock's reset now. 3rd and 6 coming for the Rams, and they should be able to kick a field goal from where they're at, as Stafford has to help someone with their helmet. Puka Nacua, by the way,

0: tonight, 17 for 137 now, one touchdown. He's been targeted 24 times. That is absurd, that number right there. Here's the third and six, and the Rams let the clock go all the way down. I imagine they just called their last timeout, would be my idea. Yep, they did. Called their final timeout, which I don't understand how you're not getting a playoff in overtime. It doesn't really compute for me. Unless they just wanted to see what Buffalo's look was. That could be like a fact-finding mission. Should note that Mevis did miss a 50-yarder back in the first quarter of this game. So far on the night, Mevis, kicking-wise, is 0-for-1 on field goals, 4-for-4 on extra points. What's his long of the season? That is worth looking up here. His long is 48 a couple weeks ago at Denver. And the Rams would like to avoid it and score a touchdown or at least pick up a few more yards here because they're lining up and they're at right at the 30-yard line. So we're looking at, what, 47-yarder? Yeah, I'd like to give them a little bit more wiggle room. And now the Bills just called a timeout. No one wants me to have the end of the game happen during this segment. I think it's kind of rude, personally speaking. I have a show to do here, people, and we have a break coming up. So I would like for this play to get off in the next 1 minute and 40 seconds. But they're showing a replay. What are they showing? Oh, the tackle. So on the first drive of overtime, Shakir picked up 57 yards, as I mentioned, but a DB chased him down, and had that DB not come all the way from behind to get him, he was scoring a touchdown, and Buffalo would have struck first. Following play right after that, James Cook fumbled. That's how the Rams' drive began here in OT. By the way, the Rams, -710 on the money line, +451 right now. You can get with Buffalo. 70.5 is your total. If you think Mevis can't kick this and make it once he comes out, under 70.5 is +1440. That's crazy. Kyron Williams runs it. He's going to pick up maybe. No, I don't even think he picked up a yard. So we are looking at a kick coming up from Harrison Mevis, who I want to call Harold Mevis so bad. I don't know why Harold just sounds so much funnier. But both teams out of timeouts. He is jogging out on the field. Don't lose your breath here, Harrison. You're built like me. You got to be careful. Conserve that energy for this kick. Don't waste it jogging back out on the field. And this is going to be a 48-yarder for the win for the Rams as Mevis lines up here on a 4th and 5. And there's 7 seconds on the play clock, and for some reason everyone stopped. No one has a timeout. Why is the play clock stopping? Sean McVay's running on the field. We have a mess on our hands in Monday Night Football. Oh, find out what happens on the other side.
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3: This Monday Night Football game is not going to be able to pass a breathalyzer tonight. We are back, and the game is still going on. Mevis lined up for the game-winning 48-yarder. It was blocked by Gregory Rousseau. And now Buffalo, because Josh Allen decided to go into that phone booth, put on his Superman cape. He's gotten them in scoring range. The Buffalo Bills, with 2 minutes to go, now face a 2nd and 10. They're down to the Rams' 27-yard line. We've had runs from Josh Allen of 19 and 13 yards on this drive, and the Bills are right within striking distance to win this game. All of a sudden, they are no longer available on the money line, neither of these teams. It's the Bills -2.5 at -1,200, the Rams +2.5 at +630, in-game total 70.5, the overs -1,860, the unders +830. What I say before, if you thought Mevis would miss that kick, you could have gotten 14-1. If you think that the Bills are going to miss a kick with Tyler Bass, +820 on the under, 78.5, right, or 70.5 right now. 34-34 is the score. I don't think, though, that they're going to miss this field goal. They are much closer. And so far on the night, you have Tyler Bass 2-2 on field goals. He's hit a 49-yarder today. So far this season, Tyler Bass's long is, it's today. But last year, what was his long? That is what I want to see. He was not in the league last year, apparently. I was not aware of that. The year before, his long looks like it was 53. So plenty of leg here for Tyler Bass to be your Enrique Iglesias tonight and be the hero and send us off with a walk-off winner. This is crazy, man. Two nights in a row with free football as we hit the air everywhere. This is Cashing Out. I'm Dustin Sweetelson on VSiN, the sports betting network. I promise we have a lot to get to tonight. We'll recap the two baseball games earlier today in case you missed it. The Brewers with an epic gut check win to take down the Dodgers 7-4. They go up 2-0 there. We had the Guardians beating the Rays earlier at the Trop, 7-3 in that game, as Cleveland had 14 hits in that contest. And now we have Tyler Bass lining up on 2nd and 10 for a 45-yard field goal. Do you understand? The Bills are so scared that James Cook is going to fumble a football that they're kicking it on 2nd and 10, and the kick is up, and it is good. Buffalo gets the win as 3.5-point dogs on the road, 37-34. That's the final score at SoFi. Man, the Rams can only look at themselves. They had opportunities. They had chances. The Bills

people are not going to agree with this. The Bills didn't play well. I'm sorry, offensively. Like, it's just Josh Allen turning chicken ass into chicken salad. Josh Allen ran for 121 yards and a touchdown. He threw for a touchdown and 210. Khalil Shakir is the leading receiver because he had 57 yards on one catch in overtime. Prior to that, it was Ty Johnson and Ray Davis. Oh, this is going to kill my case for Brock Purdy MVP, as Josh Allen has flipped back to your favorite at 2.5 to 1, and Purdy's 3 to 1 in the betting market right now. But Buffalo gets the win. And just like that, the Buffalo Bills are 4-1 on the season. The Rams fall to 2-3. Has there been any movement, though, as far as the futures are concerned with the Super Bowl? And the Rams are now tied with the Niners at 7-1. Coming into this game, we actually had the Super Bowl odds. The Rams were +650, and the Niners were 7.5 to 1. Before the game started, Buffalo was 8.5 to 1. The Bills are now 8 to 1. So just slight drops there for these teams in terms of those futures odds. Now, how did we get here? What went down in this game that resulted in Buffalo winning in overtime? There's a lot to digest. So in case you missed it, we opened things up early in this game with a great kickoff by Ray Davis to start the contest off, and that resulted in a Buffalo field goal 3-0. Then after that, we had the Rams missing a 50-yarder, followed by Buffalo, 10 plays, 55 yards, a 23-yard field goal. That gave them a 6-0 lead. We go into the second quarter, and the Rams went 14 plays, 71 yards. Davante Adams was your first touchdown scorer. He was +850 to score the first one. Even money anytime. And just like that, the Rams had the lead early in the second quarter, 7-6. Buffalo, though, answered right back. 5 plays, 69 yards. James Cook with a 17-yard touchdown run. He was -115 to find pay dirt in this contest. So all of a sudden, you look up, and we are looking at a score in this game of, let me pull it up here real quick. It was 13-7. And actually, 13-7 was the score at halftime, because after that touchdown by James Cook, there was a punt by the Rams. Josh Allen was intercepted, and there wasn't a ton of time for the Rams to do anything offensively. So 13-7 was your score at the break. Then the scoring really got going in the second half. Now, more in the fourth quarter, but third quarter, inspired drive out of the locker room. The Rams go 9 plays, 60 yards. Kyren Williams with a 1-yard touchdown run. He was -$1.60 to score in this game. And he then gave the Rams the lead 14-13. We trade a couple punts, and then the Bills go 9 plays, 61 yards. And they score a touchdown right before the fourth quarter, end of the third. Keon Coleman, +265, a 7-yard pass to him. 19-14 was the score as Buffalo missed the PAT. And then the fourth quarter got crazy. We didn't have a single punt. We had 5 touchdowns in the fourth quarter of this game. The first one was the Rams, 6 plays, 83 yards, and it was Puka Nacua on a 2-yard touchdown catch. He was -125 to score an anytime touchdown in this game. More on Puka a little bit later on. Buffalo responded immediately. Josh Allen with a touchdown run up the middle from 1 yard out. He was -$1.20 for a touchdown in the game tonight. After that, we had the Rams tying things up at 27. They go 8 plays, 71 yards, and it was Matthew Stafford, Davante Adams for his second touchdown of the game. Adams, 6.5 to 1 to score 2 touchdowns, gets home on that play there. Following the game getting tied up, Buffalo responded 11 plays, 71 yards, and that resulted that drive in James Cook going up the middle for 5 yards to score a touchdown in this contest. James Cook -115 to score a touchdown, cashes on that play. And then the final score in regulation, it was the Rams tying things up at 34 all in the waning moments of the fourth quarter. Kyren Williams, 1 yard out, scores. That was his second touchdown of the game. Kyren Williams to score 2 touchdowns was +340, and that is how the touchdowns went. Now, in overtime, the Rams won the toss, but they opted to go on defense first. Buffalo, thanks to a Khalil Shakir 57-yard touchdown or receiving or catch, I should say, took it all the way down for the Bills to the 20-something yard line. Let me find that real quick. 22-yard line of the Rams. However, following play, James Cook with a fumble, that gave the Rams a chance to win it. The Rams that went 8 plays, 50 yards, set up Mevis for a 48-yard game-winning field.

0: field goal. It was blocked by Gregory Rousseau. And then the Bills, thanks to Josh Allen putting on the cape, couple of big runs of 19 and 13 yards, sets up a 45-yard Tyler Bass field goal, and that gives the Bills the 37-34 win on Monday Night Football. You need a cigarette? Because I need a cigarette, and I need to go for a walk. That was a lot to go through. But the Bills get the win. They're 4-1 on the season. I don't know how good they are. Like, if I told you right now, you had a $1,000 free roll on anybody to win the Super Bowl, and I get it, the Bills were the third shot on the board. We're not even talking about value. We're just talking about likely it's going to cash, right? Don't play the game of, well, I want the number. I want the best potential odds. It's, do you believe the team can win a Super Bowl? I don't know if I'd put $1,000 on the Bills right now. Like, honestly, it's Josh Allen having to be the hero over and over and over again. And at some point, that luck just feels like it's going to run out at some point in time. But they get the win. They're 4-1. I'm not going to doubt them. I shouldn't doubt them, but I am doubting them. I really question how long you can operate this way with Josh Allen having to lift the entire organization. And people hate when we make excuses for him when it's not his fault. Tonight's an example. This team is nothing without him. If they have an average quarterback, if the Bills have Baker Mayfield, they have the number one pick in the draft next year, maybe. I mean, that's how bad the defense is. The weapons are nothing to write home about. I'm in awe of Josh Allen, and I don't want him to win MVP. I've got Brock Purdy 22-1, and I was feeling really good about that over the last 24 hours. But Josh Allen just put his name right back into the mix. He is now your favorite at 2.5-1 to be the most valuable player this season in the National Football League. All right, we have a lot to get to on the show tonight. Coming off this game, we'll digest what we saw, but we also have plenty of news coming out of the league, including an injury from Sunday Night Football we have to discuss, as it sounds like Michael Penix Jr., his status still not official for this week, but optimism surrounding the left-handed quarterback for the Atlanta Falcons. Also later on in the show, big injury in college football that certainly impacts us as UCLA loses Nico Imaliava for the season potentially to an injury from the Oregon game. What does that do to our 18-1 to make the college football playoff ticket? We also have Wisconsin at 25-1. Those two teams meet this week. That number has moved since the news about Nico. So plenty of college football, plenty of NFL to get to. But we did finally cash our first college football win total this past weekend. We'll talk about that when I recap what I liked, loved, and loathed from the weekend that was right here on Cashing Out.
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1: 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Appreciate you hanging out with us all night long. SiriusXM Channel 189, YouTube TV, the Visa Watch app and radio affiliates across the United States of God Bless America. Monday Night Football was a banger. Buffalo Bills with the win in overtime. 37-34, your final score. And look, they were 3.5-point dogs in this one. We went well over the total of 55. It's just expect the unknown sometimes in these primetime games. I'm happy I didn't bet anything side or total because I considered the Rams and I considered the under, and both of those would have been dead in the water here. So Buffalo gets the win 37-34. And, you know, I just added a futures bet off of this game because I saw a rogue number out there that didn't make sense, and I'll share it with you guys. But Buffalo Bills defender Gregory Rousseau, 26 years old, out of the University of Miami, really coming into his own as a pass rusher. In fact, leading the league in sacks coming into this game. So if you look at the stats this season for leading sack guys, Gregory Rousseau, I believe, he was behind Will Anderson. He's 1.5 because Anderson had 3 over the weekend against Tennessee. But Rousseau's right there with 6 so far this season. He's getting after the quarterback, and he blocked a kick, blocked a field goal kick in this game, which helped Buffalo win this contest. I mean, that should play a role in Defensive Player of the Year. Special teams should be considered part of defense. So I looked around. I saw DraftKings was at 10-1. I saw Caesars was at 10-1. FanDuel and Boyd out here in Vegas, you can get 15-1. I took 15-1 on Greg Rousseau. I think that's worth a little flyer here to see if he can continue what he's been doing, but also think about it from this perspective. I like pass rushers on good teams because good teams take on oppositions who will be losing late, throwing the ball more, dropping back. He can pin his ears back, and potentially get more sacks throughout the season there. But with that, let's put this week in the NFL into the rear view. Week 5 has come and gone. Let's look back on all of it now, as we do every week on the program with Like, Love, and Loathe. These are what I liked, loved, and loathed from the weekend that was in the NFL and college football. And now, I anticipated liking this one a little bit more earlier today, but Brock Purdy. I gotta admit where I was wrong about some things about Brock Purdy. I went on the air in several different media outlets and laughed at the Niners for paying Brock Purdy a couple of off seasons ago. I just didn't see it. I thought he was a product of the Kyle Shanahan.

and system. And this was a guy that was being boosted because he had one of the brilliant play callers of his generation drawing up the X's and O's. I was wrong. Maybe that is part of the equation, but Brock Purdy is the perfect fit for what Kyle Shanahan wants to do. When I think about the Shanahan scheme, going all the way back to Washington, when Kyle Shanahan was coming up as an OC, coaching under his father, they brought in guys like John Beck and Rex Grossman, who I know weren't good quarterbacks, but that's not the point. But they kind of had the similar traits that a Brock Purdy would have. Little bit of mobility, smart decision-making. There's potential there if you can coach it up to be a really good player. Now, I think Purdy's taken it and run with it. He was experienced in college, multi-year starter at Iowa State. And there's a reason why he was the last pick in the draft, though. There was doubts about the size, about the arm strength, all of that. He may just be the perfect fit for what Shanahan wants to do. But at this point in time, you can try and deflect and give the credit to Shanahan. Brock Purdy deserves just as much credit right now. He is operating at an elite level. When I watch Purdy play, we're talking about him processing in a way that maybe nobody else is doing right now in the game at the quarterback position. He may not look like Burrow, right? He may not have the flashy gaudiness and the big plays of Allen. He may not have the arm strength of Matthew Stafford. But you know what he has? He has the results. He has the results, not just individually, but the team stats. With, by the way, their backs against the wall. No Pearsall, no Stribling, no Kirk. They lost Debo during the game over the weekend against Seattle. They're still 5-0. It doesn't matter. He's completing 69% of his passes. First in touchdowns with 14, two interceptions. He's number one in QBR. But here's why I still think Brock Purdy has a chance to add to his numbers and really cement himself as the MVP in the next few weeks. The schedule coming up for the Niners is crazy. So they have Washington. That's a primetime game this week. The Commanders are 29th against the pass. After that, they go to Atlanta. The Falcons are 27th against the pass. Following that, it's the Raiders, who are 24th. And then Dallas, who's 21st. Now, after that, it's Minnesota and Seattle. That'll certainly be a reality check. But he could have such astronomical numbers, specifically the touchdown-to-interception ratio. I still think we're live for him for MVP, but I just got to give him his flowers. He is operating at a special, special level. What I liked from the weekend in college football, it was us cashing our very first win total of the college football season. The Kentucky Wildcats with a win over LSU at home in overtime. And our guy, Will Stein, just dropped his you-know-what's on the table. He let everyone know he is here and he's not going anywhere. Back-to-back 35-34 wins in overtime by these Wildcats. First it was South Carolina on the road, then number 10 LSU at home. They have two top 10 wins this year against A&M and LSU. I don't believe anyone else in the SEC has that right now on their schedule. Kenny Minchie has been awesome. 67% of his passes, 1,394 yards, 12 touchdowns and an interception. The run game has been great. And then Grant Godfrey, the son of Randall Godfrey, who played in the NFL for a long time, 53 tackles, leading that defense. And this is the thing I want to be very clear. We get so caught up in the transfer portal and who's buying the best players, who's bringing in the best talent, and Kentucky did that. Right? Kentucky rebuilt this offensive line in the portal. They brought in skill guys. They brought in Minshew. So I'm not saying that doesn't matter, but coaching matters more. And Will Stein is a brilliant coach. You think Dan Lanning and Oregon don't miss Will Stein calling the plays right now? The man who turned Dylan Gabriel and Bo Nix into NFL quarterbacks when no one else saw that coming? Will Stein's special, and he grew up a Kentucky fan. I don't think he's leaving for another job. I think he gets to do it his way, and his way is going to be a winning way. Kentucky football might be a legitimate thing we're talking about, kind of like Indiana, thought of as a basketball school. Now all of a sudden, they have a brilliant young coach who knows how to win, and he's making Kentucky football fun again. What I loved from the weekend in the NFL, that's where we move on here. Look, I think I'm falling in love with the Texans, and I get it. They only have one win. I'm playing a dangerous game here. Wasn't that a book we had to read in elementary school where they were eating people? Isn't that what happened in the dangerous game? Something like that? Was it cannibalism? Either way. First win of the year for the Texans. They're now 1-4. They did what they had to do. They beat up on Tennessee 26-3. Offense is actually good. It's weird. The defense is the issue. You need the defense to catch up with the offense, but I think it will in due time. But for me, when I look at this team, this is a very manageable schedule coming up for the Texans. Like they potentially, despite the 0-4 start, there's a world in the next 4 or 5 weeks, they're 500 again, maybe above 500 even, because they have Jacksonville and London coming up. Then they host the Giants. Then it's their bye. Out of the bye, it's at the Chargers, who are an absolute mess and can't protect Justin Herbert. Then they go to Cleveland.

0: Cleveland. Those should be two wins right out of the bye. Let's say they go three of their next four: Jacksonville, New York, the Chargers, and the Guardians, the Browns. Right? We're now up to four wins on the season. Then it's a revenge spot, Week 11, hosting Indianapolis, hosting Baltimore, at Pittsburgh, at Washington. Guys, there is a real path for this still to be a 9-win team. Maybe 10, who knows? I love the move for Marvin Harrison Jr. Did they give up a lot? Sure. Was anyone else offering a second? Probably not. But I like the upside. I like the potential. They probably need a little help with the ground game. David Montgomery's dealing with an injury, but I might be buying in on the Houston Texans, even as far as to say winning the AFC of north of 30-1. What I loved from the weekend in college football was Bob Chesney, because in case you missed it, UCLA went to Eugene and beat Oregon. And that's really a sentence that you really never anticipate saying. But the win was 17-15. They did it in the process of losing their starting quarterback. So no excuses for Oregon. Yeah, you were playing a backup quarterback. Your backup quarterback was a five-star. UCLA played a backup quarterback because Nico Imaliava got knocked out of this game and he's done for the year. But Bob Chesney has UCLA potentially as a playoff team. The problem is the human element now going forward with what they're going to look like the rest of the way, because let's say they go undefeated. There's still a world where the committee says, well, they don't have their starting quarterback. We're not going to put them into the playoff. I know they have a big recruit that they did not use in the Oregon game. Maybe he gets his chance now and they open up this offense and he's better than we anticipated. But coming up this week, it's Wisconsin. Then it's Michigan State. It's Nevada at Minnesota versus Illinois at Michigan versus USC. UCLA does not face Ohio State and they do not face Indiana. USC will be tough at the end of the year, but they've got the better coach. And Bob Chesney is the conversation, because this guy is different. And every single AD out there that opted to hire a Matt Campbell or someone of that ilk this offseason, you botched it. You messed up. You got to take ownership. Because if the Texas Longhorns had Bob Chesney as their head coach, they beat Oklahoma and they're winning a national championship this year. This guy maximizes talent. Going back to the Division III days, remember, he made the college football playoff at James Madison. This is after Kurt Cignetti took all the good players with him to Indiana. Coaching matters, and with that, let's file this away. The next Bob Chesneys are Oregon State's Jamarcus Shepard, Charles Huff at Memphis, and Temple's Casey Keeler. Remember this next year when they go to a power school? We want to bet on their win totals as well. What I loathe from the weekend quickly is the NFC East, because inarguably, Nick Sirianni and Dan Quinn may be the two dumbest coaches in the National Football League. Nick Sirianni, literally, what do? You don't call offense. You don't call defense. You pass the buck on offense with five offensive coordinators over the last five seasons. How do you mess up the end of the game that badly? Dan Quinn, his quarterback hates him. That's what's happening there. He's trying to save his job, and you'll hear from Quinn coming up here shortly on the show. The Giants are led by Jameis Winston, and the Dallas Cowboys just lost to Tampa Bay as 9-point favorites on Thursday night. So the NFC East, how's it going? Not good. And then finally, what I loathe from the weekend, I actually kind of enjoyed it, but I loathe Steve Sarkisian. He was born on third base in college football coaching world. He's been given every opportunity, every resource possible to turn a team into a national championship team. He's not going to do it this year at Texas. This team I thought might have been Sark-proof with the talent, that's not the case. The roster's loaded. Arch Manning has not come along. He falls short in every big game. They're going to lose one or two more. Maybe even this week is 10-point home favorites to Florida. I don't think it's crazy that Texas may not even make the college football playoff after beating Ohio State this year.
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9: 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Still to come on the program, plenty to do with college football, coming off a crazy weekend and a big injury in the SEC that is impacting a game this week. But before we get to that, I got to take a moment here because I'm getting triggered on social media, and it's really a stupid place to live. But we have an epidemic here at VSiN, and I love my coworkers. I would actually argue nobody at this network gets along with everybody else more than me. But we have an epidemic, and it needs to stop right now. You guys are grown adults. Some of you have children. You vote in elections. You make big decisions, right? You provide for a family. You got to stop complaining about refs. It's got to stop. Like, grow up, do something else. Because you're going to benefit as much as it's going to hurt you. And on the same side of things, if you're complaining about too many flags in these games over and over again, here's the problem. When they stop calling the penalties, you're then also going to complain that you got robbed of a bet or a win or a prop or whatever it is because the refs aren't involved enough. You can't win. We live in a new world. It's a new age. There's an eye in the sky. There's camera angles from everywhere. These referees are being judged like everyone else at their jobs. There's probably quarterly meetings and reports and progress reports that need to be made on all of them. They can't let plays go, so they're calling as much as they can. They're humans and they're still going to miss, but they're trying to make sure when the replay shows, they're not the one to blame when a call is not being properly made. So you can complain all you want. The refs are calling too much. They're not calling enough. I would tell you to be an adult. Go do your job and get over it. You literally are above 18. If there was a war, you probably wouldn't fight for our country. I don't know if I'd want you guys fighting for your country, and I'm including myself in this. But all I'm just trying to point out is it is so freaking childish, your obsession about the refs. Like, it's sad, and it depresses me. And that's all I'm going to say. With that, let's look at the top stories in the National Football League, and we do it every day on the three-point stance.
7: 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Every single day.
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11: Hey, I'm just here so I don't get fined.
12: We'll play intramurals, brother.
9: And we begin with the Washington Commanders. For those who missed it on Sunday, a really stupid game between the Commanders and the Giants where both teams had opportunities.

0: and got sacked. And for some inexplicable reason, had no sense of urgency to get up, had no real fight in him to make sure that they could get a playoff and potentially kick a field goal. I guess it was second down, not third down. But either way, you get my point. There was no, let's get back to the line and let's try and win this game. Yet Dan Quinn is the one taking all the heat today, which I don't totally understand. Dan Quinn, for some reason, was making the media rounds through the Washington community there. He went on a show today, and here's what he had to say about the end of the game situation.
1: I got to look at myself first to say, all right, what can I communicate to staff so everybody knows on every play, scenario, situation, distance, where to go to? And you want to make sure that in all of those that you're ready to nail it. And when you don't, man, it just sucks. And you want to find out why, and you dig in hard to make sure, like, man, we're never going to be in that spot.
2: This, I know this sounds so simple, but how do you fix execution? Because I know you're out here drilling these situations. Jaden even said we do this on Thursdays. Terry said it too.
1: Yeah.
2: How do you fix it in game day?
1: I like that we'll have more people back doing it together.
2: Okay.
1: And that for sure is a big step. But we do have to have the heightened awareness, not from just me or just a play caller or a quarterback, but that's everybody, to make sure that we're all talking.
0: Yeah, look, I'm going to go through it again real quick. Washington had the football. They ran a play for a pass. They had no timeouts. Daniels went down and for some reason just was not moving quickly. I don't understand how that's on Dan Quinn. I really don't. I think Dan Quinn's doing damage control because it's pretty clear to me just reading the tea leaves between the lines. Jaden Daniels doesn't like Dan Quinn. He thinks Dan Quinn's holding him back. That is just the vibe I get hearing that sound, the sound we played of Jaden Daniels on Sunday after the game where he was like, yeah, it starts with me, but really it starts at the top and then all these other people are to blame as well. It's not really me, but it's everyone else. But I guess it's kind of me if you want me to say that as the quarterback of this team. Dan Quinn's doing this for damage control. Dan Quinn's doing this to keep his job. Dan Quinn's taking the hit that his quarterback didn't realize how much time was left in overtime. And maybe, here's throwing this out there, Jaden Daniels didn't realize that when the clock ends, overtime's over. Maybe he thought they got another frame of overtime to play with. I think that's what potentially happened here, is that Jaden Daniels had no idea what was going on. But you had a Washington Commanders team run two plays in the final minute in field goal range and never got a kickoff. That's impossible. And I'm not saying it's Dan Quinn. I think it's Jaden Daniels. I think Jaden Daniels, as the leader, as the quarterback, needs to know how much time is on the clock. And as soon as he hits the turf, no, I have to get up as soon as possible. How do you not know how much time was on the clock? All right, we move on. Next report here in the three-point stance, we go to the Atlanta Falcons, where Michael Penix Jr. did not play in overtime because of a rib injury. And ultimately, Tua Tagovailoa threw an interception, which resulted in the Falcons losing to the Ravens on Sunday Night Football. Report from The Athletic's Jonathan Jones today is that there is optimism that Penix will be able to play in Week 6 against the Bears, which that is a godsend because, I got to tell you, I don't believe in Tua. Everything I doubted about Atlanta was based on Tua being the starter. And then they got lucky that Penix was able to be the one who returned first from an injury because I'd much rather have him running this offense. Now, Chicago's laying 3 on the road. Total's 49.5. Make that one make sense. We don't know who's starting at quarterback for the Bears. If it's Caleb Williams, absolutely, they should be laying 3. If it's Tyson Bagent or Case Keenum, no. Give me Atlanta all day long plus the 3. In fact, I might bet that before we get out of here at even money. The only fear I would have is Caleb returning, so I got to do a little bit of work on that. Total's 49.5. Bears defense stinks. Got exposed once again, finally. So by Green Bay, by the way, I think Atlanta, if they have Penix, not only can they cover, but they can beat the Chicago team if they don't have Caleb Williams with this game being played in Atlanta. Feels like Atlanta, let me look at their schedule real quick. It feels like the Falcons are at home a lot recently. Like, what am I missing here? Atlanta, they went to New Orleans. Okay, I'm wrong. At Green Bay, at New Orleans, now they're at home for 3. Chicago, San Francisco, followed by the game against Baltimore, where they lost in overtime. Now, I mentioned Chicago. They got pwned by Green Bay on Sunday as the Packers' offense opened up a can. 31-7, the final score. The thought all along for the Packers has been that Micah Parsons was going to return right around now with the Packers taking on Parsons' former team, the Dallas Cowboys. However, earlier today, Matt LaFleur, the head coach of Green Bay, met with the media and updated everyone on the Parsons situation.
3: As soon as they...

0: give us the green light, he'll be out there. So that hasn't happened yet, and you know, but I think we're getting closer.
1: Would something like Young 2 weeks at Detroit, that's field turf, would that something like that preclude him having his first game back?
0: I don't think so. I mean, I think it's just you know, first of all, you got to get him back on the practice field, and he's got to be. There's a lot of testing that goes on before he gets medically cleared to get out there. And then I'm sure we're going to want to give him some time to get back to playing football. As you see with most guys that are coming off a major injury, it takes a little bit of time.
2: Okay. I'm a little nervous about that. I thought about maybe a flyer on the Packers plus 730-ish to win the NFC North just because I think that division kind of stinks. But I'm not going to do that now because I don't know when Parsons is coming back. And that was kind of the key, is that he'd be returning in the next week or two, and all of a sudden this defense gets a massive upgrade. As far as this week's concerned, Green Bay laying 1.5, total 52.5 against Dallas, whose defense is susceptible, especially through the air here. Ooh, that over 52.5. Sunday night football, that feels like a juicy, juicy proposition right now. Because coming off of this weekend, it's very clear that Jordan Love, if they can just give him a little bit of time, he's going to sit back there and chuck it around the yard. And I'm not a Jordan Love guy. I have been anti him for a long time, but the way he's looked a few times up against it with limited help, limited, you know, supporting cast, protecting him in the passing game, I've been pretty blown away. And I think that the chemistry that he has now with Christian Watson, with the deep shots, as well as with, you know, Golden coming along now with more of a defined role in this offense. Sure, the lack of a run game is a bit concerning, but in a game with Green Bay that could be back and forth in a shootout, I might be betting the over in this game before we get out of here today, as I see we're at 53, where I sit right now at Circa. So that is where we stand with the top stories in the NFL. We'll look at some other news coming out of the league a little bit later on in the show, some line moves for week 6. But when we return, wild day on the diamond with the Dodgers all of a sudden on the ropes, down 2-0, and a crazy nightcap. We'll recap what happened in the baseball postseason, plus on Monday Night Football, next on Cashing Out.
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3: Back on Cashing Out, I'm Dustin Sweetelson. 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A lot to digest for a Monday night, if I'm being quite frank. We had a crazy Monday night football game. Overtime win for Buffalo on the road at SoFi. Josh Allen puts on his cape in a game where I don't think Buffalo was very good offensively other than Josh Allen. 37-34, the final score. They obviously cover. They were plus 3.5. We go over the total. Then we had two baseball games that I'm not sure people saw coming. Milwaukee leads the NLCS 2-0, 7-4 victory over the Dodgers. And then how about the Guardians coming back down 2-0 to beat the Rays at the Trop 7-3 when their pitching staff was all exhausted from getting through the ALDS. To help us make sense of all of that, we welcome into the program Jeff Erickson, senior editor over at rotowire.com, at Jeff_Erickson. You can find him on X. And I guess let's start with what happened most recently first, the football. Yes. Watching the way that game played out in the end, where you got, you know, weird plays to set up potential game-winning field goals, and overtime, it looked like each team was going to win it. It winds up being the Bills. What's the biggest thing that stands out to you?
4: Clock management. Once again, it's the theme for the weekend here. This is not the first time that Sean McVay has played for a field goal when he's got an offense that's just a killing machine, not getting stopped whatsoever. Settling for a 48-yard field goal attempt from a kicker who is already 5-for-8 on the season. Special teams have cost him 2 games so far this year. Out of 5, that's a lot. I mean, they got their butts kicked in week 1, but they lost the Denver game in no small part due to special teams. And now they've done it again. They could have lost the Philly game due to special teams too. I mean, it's really something that needs to get fixed. But also the play calling. The Bills were not stopping the Rams offense, the passing game whatsoever. And he went into his shell. And it is not the first time he's done that in his career. And he even acknowledged it in the press conference. I don't know how much you were able to watch since you were on air, but it was a very furtive press conference. He acknowledged he wished he would have called a better play on that 3rd and 5, but even getting to that 3rd and 5 was kind of crazy.
3: Yeah.
4: Just win the game.
3: It's also kind of the way he managed things last year against San Francisco in week 5 on Thursday night. I know because it knocked me out of Survivor, but it's like, dude, just go for the jugular. I thought you were a killer. We all talk about his prowess with X's and O's. You know what he is? When he has a lead, he's able to pile it on, but sometimes in these big moments, he just doesn't come through with that final just hammer over the top, and that's concerning when this team was your Super Bowl favorite heading into the season.
4: Yeah, and Buffalo was just gassed on defense, too.
3: Totally.
4: A lot of injuries they suffered in this game. Yeah, just finished the game. I didn't have a problem with them kicking at the 2-minute timeout, the 2-minute warning there in overtime, the Bills, by the way. As we've seen from other teams, just win the game when you got that chance. I know you can never assume the field goal, as we've also been taught, but at the same time, pass is pretty reliable there. And they did the right move just to finish it off there. It's just because you know a field goal wins at that point in time. So, yeah, just finish it off. And they did that. They did a great job of that. We saw other instances that teams

0: not doing that. Obviously Washington is like the, you know, they crown jewel of farces for the weekend there, but New York messed up the end game in that one there. The Eagles really messed up the end game in that as well. There's no reason they should have even had to kick that last kick to the Jaguars there. So a lot of blame to go around in the NFL. A lot of training coaches need to do. Of course, the players execute better. You know, it doesn't matter, but hey, players don't always execute better. And then we learned this lesson.
1: Jeff Erickson's with us, RotoWire senior editor at Jeff Erickson. You can find him over on X. Let's look at the baseball, then we'll look ahead with some of your bets for the upcoming week. Brewers lead the series 2-0. I was on the Dodgers today. It's Yamamoto in a big game, in a bounce-back spot for L.A., but Milwaukee had all the fight. The place was rocking. They had the energy. They had the resiliency, having to keep coming back and take the lead. 7-4, the final score. What'd you see in that game?
0: A little underrated moment. That long Jake Bowers at bat, yep, against Yamamoto that eventually got him out. There was a foul ball down the left field line that dropped between Muncy and Teoscar Hernandez. I guarantee you the Brewers catch that. I guarantee you that, you know, some other the better defensive teams also catch that. It's a hidden little play. You know, it dropped between the two. I think Teoscar doesn't have a whole lot of range at this point in his career. We're hearing a lot of DePaula in for Shohei Ohtani talk, and justifiably so. Ohtani looks like he's clearly not healthy. But DePaula in the field is the other aspect of that there. Someone that can cover some ground. I think that costs Yamamoto that out, and he cost them, you know, 15 more pitches, cost them that outing. Now the Dodgers are in a world of hurt. One off day to kind of rest their bullpen that's been extremely taxed. They've gotten, you know, 5 innings out of Skubal and now 2 2/3 out of Yamamoto in these two games. They were counting on 6-7 from Yamamoto today. They're in real trouble. Now, it doesn't mean they're done. We've seen them be in real trouble before. Remember, they were down 2-1 to San Diego a couple of years ago, one with a bullpen game and a shutout against them. That spurred them on to the first of their back-to-back World Series wins. So we know they can bounce back, but man, they're in a tough spot right now.
1: Yeah, and there's talk they may bench Ohtani, who's literally doing nothing right now for this team offensively. So that is certainly... it's certainly going to be fascinating if the World Series is Milwaukee versus either Cleveland or Tampa Bay for all the people who want a salary cap, Jeff.
0: Yeah, it's funny because I think you can spin that argument both ways. And I also don't think the owners really truly care. I think competitive balance is just a little thing they throw out there, but they really just want to, you know, cap the cost. They want to, you know, maximize their profits. They don't really care about competitive balance. So, yes, it's something that, you know, it's an inconvenient argument for them there, but at the negotiation table is still just a negotiation, and they're going to try to strong arm the players anyhow. So, it would be, can you imagine if it's Cleveland and Milwaukee in the World Series? I think even Tampa Bay would, no offense to the good people at Cleveland, but just from a ratings standpoint there, I think it'd be hilarious in a way, but at the same time, I think, you know, a lot of TV executives are not having a good time with that idea.
1: Yo, people who were saying the Dodgers are ruining baseball, we're about to find out the hard way if they're not there in the World Series. Jeff Erickson's with us, RotoWire senior editor. How about the Guardians? The output of offense, 7-3 over Tampa Bay on the road in game one, where they got home runs from Bailey and DeLauder, but more importantly, the pitching held up, and that was the question for game one.
0: Yeah, it did. It really did. And hey, I mean, those home runs were huge too. To get them off of Rasmussen and then get after their bullpen after that there. J-Ram looks healthy now all of a sudden after, you know, going 2 months without having one, you know, solid, you know, hard hit ball after he came back from the broken hammock bone to all of a sudden kind of, you know, the big game 5 homer against the White Sox, another big play tonight. It's interesting. They're a very resilient team. Steven Vogt has gotten his flowers before. He deserves them. They had the short turnaround. They had all these short starting pitching outings, and yet here they still are prevailing. They get, you know, Messick going for him tomorrow. I think it might, they probably have the better of the two pitchers, although Freddie Peralta has been much better with the Rays than he has been with the Mets. I'm going to watch Messick though. He hasn't gone very deep in games in the playoffs. The Rays, they don't strike out much, and they especially don't strike out much against left-handers. 18% strikeout rate over the course of the season. The number on him on strikeouts is, I believe it's at 6.5. I think I really like the under on this one here. +117 is the price I saw at DraftKings there. So, I think he could go short. I don't think he'll strike out as many batters. Check out Junior Caminero.

0: aero status. Obviously, he had that collision late, and is kind of favoring that shoulder. We'll see what happens overnight with that one.
1: Let's go to the NFL. Tampa Bay hosting Pittsburgh. I still see a 3 out there where I sit at circa. Total down from 40.5 to 39.5. What do you like in this matchup in week 6?
0: You know, I'm surprised Pittsburgh's a road favorite. So I like the money line. You better pay out on that. But if you want to just get the take the points there, you could go that route as well. I'm not saying that Tampa Bay is all's well now that they've won one game, but we've seen Pittsburgh on the road twice so far. And they got, handled by New England. And then that didn't end very well for them. And we saw the ugly Thursday Cleveland game as well. I need to see this Pittsburgh offense do something on the road and, do everything to kind of click. I like the Tampa side on this one quite a bit.
1: Let's get to another one here. And I'm with you on this one. I don't understand this line. If Penix is okay, how's Chicago laying 3.5 on the road in Atlanta?
0: So I was thinking about this, and I think there's a lot of volatility in a lot of the lines this week, and this is definitely one of the big ones. I think it's presupposing that Caleb is going to play. It has to be, I think. There's no way that, agent or really even Case Keenum should be a road favorite. And maybe it does assume that Penix might be limited if not playing. We saw what Tua did in overtime there. That's the only way I see this is this. But I'll say this. You're better off doing the opposite of whatever you think is going to happen with Atlanta. They've proven to be like whenever they're favorites, they're not going to do, we think they're back. That's when they disappoint us. When we write them off, that's when they actually sneaky win.
1: I'm with you. I also think that they can absolutely hang even if Caleb plays because how bad that Bears defense is as well. But I don't know. I don't know if Caleb's back. I really don't know. And if Caleb's not back, I think this number completely flips, maybe even fully the other way. He's Jeff Erickson. Check him out at rotowire.com and on X at Jeff_Erickson. Appreciate the time as always, my friend. We'll do it again next week.
0: All right. Thanks, Dustin.
1: What do we do with the Dodgers going forward? Down 2-0 to Milwaukee. What do we make of the matchup? Parker Messick and Freddie Peralta in game 2 in the ALCS. We'll break it all down on the other side of Cashing Out.
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10: Coming up on Tuesday's episode of Money Moves, we've got a banger of a Total Tuesday. 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I'll tell you what it is. 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
1: Later on in the show, you'll hear from Sean McVay, distraught, anger, disgruntled, coming off Monday Night Football as the Rams go down at home in overtime to the Buffalo Bills. Absolutely fun game to watch, fun game to cover. Maybe not the most fun game for bettors if you were on unders today. If you're on the overs with the Bills and the Rams, they all get home for the most part. Well, I'm talking about the game on the total. 37-34, the final score. Bills were 3.5-point dogs there, but plenty of props get to the over. And if you ladder Josh Allen rushing, ooh, baby, did you have a good day. 10 for 121 and a touchdown on the ground. Do more on that coming up here in the show. But coming off the weekend, have to hit some of the top stories out of college football because we're reaching a critical spot of this season because we get the identity of these teams and these paths are being formed, whether it's conferences, college football playoff, big picture national champion, Heisman Trophy. And one of the stories we were following closely here was UCLA as they picked up win number 5 over the weekend in an upset on the road in Eugene over number 13, Oregon, 17-15. Why do we care about that game? Well, we did a little segment called the Core Four in the summer. Four bets, every market in college football. We had four college football playoff bets. The shortest one, Tennessee plus 360, doesn't look good. Memphis, 10-1, doesn't look horrible. After that, we had UCLA. I had 30-1 at DraftKings, but the only place I could find in Vegas was 18-1. That was our bet there. And we have Wisconsin at 25-1 to make the college football playoff. Ironically, UCLA and Wisconsin play each other, and then they have very manageable schedules the rest of the way after this week. But some unfortunate news from UCLA earlier today is that Nico Amaliava, dealing with a knee injury, is expected to miss the rest of the season. Now, he left their win in Eugene over the weekend in the first half, I want to say. And he had 162 yards in the game, two interceptions. So he wasn't amazing, but he's a big reason why that they're a team that you can believe in as a former five-star recruit with a ton of experience being coached up under a guy who knows what he's doing in Bob Chesney. However, Chesney acknowledged losing Nico at his coach's show today.
12: Yeah, it's no official update. And I know everybody has a lot of opinions out there, and I think that's very nice that they do. But I'm going to wait for our doctors to make the final call on things. He's a meeting later today, and he'll have a whole lot more clarity on exactly where things are at. Everything being reported is what's being reported. There is, serious concern at this moment. But at the same point in time, there is nothing that has been fully ruled at this moment. There's still other opinions and other people we want to talk to make sure that everybody sees it the same way.
13: Is there a chance he comes back this season?
12: There's a chance if we're seeing things differently than, where we're at here.
1: That end is the key. There's a chance if we see things differently from where we're at, meaning the initial diagnosis is not good. And he's grasping and he's hoping, and he should be. I love Bob Chesney. I'm not going to criticize this guy. He has won everywhere he's ever been. And legitimately, everyone who didn't hire him should be fired today. Like, if you're an athletic director and you had an opening last year, you didn't hire Bob Chesney. You let him go to UCLA. You should be

0: starts. It's like, it's not even a conversation. And I'll include Florida in the conversation. I'll include Auburn, Penn State, all these programs. You should have hired Bob Chesney. He's a better coach than whoever you got. It's simple as that. What he just did in Eugene against Oregon, it's just like the feather in the cap, the cherry on top, whatever you want to say about him. But without Nico, I really question what it looks like for UCLA going forward, because Ty Diffenbach came in and he didn't have to do that much in this matchup with Oregon. 3 of 6, 43 yards, did throw a touchdown in the game. The question is, will he be the guy going forward? Because I was reading a lot of people questioning why that was the quarterback UCLA went with following the injury. They have other guys on this roster that they think are the future. And we'll find out what UCLA has to do and probably will do without Nico Amaliava going forward. Some news out of the SEC impacting Alabama, and that's Kalen DeBoer confirming to reporters today, Ryan Coleman-Williams likely out at Tennessee, I believe with a head injury for this matchup. And looking at that number this week, we have got Alabama taking on the Volunteers of Tennessee, which, by the way, we don't know who's starting at quarterback for Tennessee. Josh Heupel's playing those games again. That's why this line has been on the move. But Alabama, I laid 6.5 at open. It's now 8.5. It's even 9. I'm seeing a 9 out there as well at BetMGM. At 9, I'd almost consider Tennessee. But I think you're getting an angry Alabama team. And even without Ryan Coleman-Williams, should be able to move the ball and score some points against the Vols. Now, Josh Heupel, the head coach of Tennessee, did come out and clarify. Faison Brandon has not been playing and did not play last game with George McIntyre starting because of injury, not because he lost his job. So my expectation would be, if Faison Brandon's healthy, he would be the one to play against Alabama. This game is on Rocky Top in Knoxville. Total down from 55.5 to 51.5. That's because of these news items. One, we don't know if Faison Brandon plays for Tennessee, and then you've got Ryan Coleman-Williams potentially out, likely out at Tennessee this week. If you can still get an 8.5, I don't hate laying it with Alabama. Obviously, it's a big difference off where I got 6.5 at open. It was 7 for most of the day. But I think you have a team that's so angry about the way things went against Georgia, they take it out on the road at Tennessee. So I would lay it with them on the road in that spot. And I have not been laying a lot of numbers this season. Staying in the SEC, Arch Manning coming off a loss in Red River where, look, he's just not that good. And it's not his fault. We've all propped him up. We've made him out to be something he's not. He is an average to slightly below average college quarterback. I mean, I don't know what to tell you guys, but you know, he threw 3 touchdowns, but he had 2 interceptions, and he's not special. I hate saying that because we crowned this kid before he ever took a snap in college football. And by the way, he's not going to the NFL. Arch Manning will be back for his senior season next year, playing at Texas or somewhere else. If I was him, I'd play anywhere other than for that loser, Steve Sarkisian. But last year, Texas's postseason hopes went up in flames. Why? They went to Florida and lost to Billy Napier, 29-21. Arch Manning discussed looking to bounce back from Red River and taking on a team that messed up their plans a year ago.
1: Just being able to move forward and flip the page and learn from it and get better, that's all you can do. Replaying in your head and thinking about what could have done this, that, and the other, you just got to learn from it and move forward and put your best foot forward.
2: How tough is it to flip that page for young people who are so competitive?
1: It's tough. It was a long Sunday, but ultimately, you're going to get faced with adversity in life and in football. It's about how you bounce back. I'm very excited. Obviously, it's a new coach. They got some new players, but it left a bad taste in my mouth last year.
0: Yeah, look, here's the problem is I think he's a really good kid. I think he's a smart kid. I think he understands a lot about life that maybe most people his age don't understand. He's not that good a quarterback. I don't know what to tell everyone. Like that's the problem for Arch Manning. Now, this week against Florida, we're in a bit of a conundrum because the Florida Gators enter this game off of getting their backs blown out by Missouri and South Carolina. 45-17 at Missouri, 38-19 in the swamp against South Carolina. Like, brother, that can't happen, man. I thought we were building. We're using the B word. We're saying the Gators are back. No. They are not back. And initially, my thought would be, you know what, John Summerall versus Steve Sarkisian, you'll get the Gators juiced up and ready to go like they were a year ago when Billy Napier was the head coach and they weren't very good. I wanted to take Florida. The problem I have with laying a number as big as 10 right now in the betting market, looking at the total of 52.5, is that you're going to have the most angry and inspired.

0: fired Texas team that, look, they beat Ohio State to begin the season, right? Early in the year. That was a good notch on the belt for them to make their resume look strong. But there's also a situation where you can't stub your toe too many more times the rest of the season. If you're going to do what you plan to do, which is get to the playoff and win a national championship, I think you're going to see all the tricks pulled out for Texas. You're going to see them every single big play they have. They're going to ensure victory. But I got to tell you, the schedule coming up is not easy for the Longhorns. They've got Florida. Then they have Ole Miss. Then it's Mississippi State, who, by the way, took them to overtime a year ago. At Missouri, which is not an easy place to win. At LSU, which is as hard as it comes. I don't care how underwhelming Lane Kiffin is. Then it's Arkansas and at Texas A&M. Three of their last four are on the road. There's a world where you've got them not making the college football playoff. Then finally, the last story in the campus crawl, this out of Michigan coming off their bye. The Wolverines are going to stick with Bryce Underwood at quarterback. That is via their head coach, Kyle Whittingham. Looking at the Wolverines this week in Big Ten play, you know, Michigan is taking on Penn State. And at first, I considered Penn State in the points, but the reality is, I think Michigan with a new coaching staff, with a young quarterback, and a new offensive system run by OC Jason Beck, off the bye, you might see them kind of look like the best version of themselves. Or at least they should. So as of now, that's going to be a stay away from me. I am not going to take the ugly dog on the road in Penn State. Now, I want to remind y'all about Omaha Steaks. 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It's been a wild run in Circa Survivor. What's it like behind the scenes? 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
1: Back on Cashing Out, I'm Dustin Sweetelson. This is VSiN, the Sports Betting Network. Thanks for hanging out with us all night long. 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Final score, Monday Night Football. It was the Bills pulling off the upset on the road at SoFi in overtime, 37-34. And what we're going to do here is we're going to go behind the counter. We're going to get you behind the scenes, what it's like here on a game day, but more importantly, what it's like having to manage everything that goes down with Circa Survivor. Joining us in studio, Circa oddsmaker, Drustin Tricarico. I nailed it this time, right?
2: I mean, just
1: it's like
2: money.
1: We've been friends forever.
2: Money in the bank.
1: I mean, some people say this looks like some buddy cop comedy.
2: Yeah.
1: Unfortunately, if it was a buddy cop comedy, all they'd have to do is run away. We wouldn't catch them. That's the problem.
2: That's more than fair. Yeah, it would probably a lot of filming in CC's Buffet or something like that.
1: Dude, what you know about CC's Buffet in college,
2: you know,
1: got me through. Got me. They saw me coming. They said, you know what's going to happen today? We have to call corporate. We're taking a loss. Sweetelson's walking through the door.
2: Yeah, you ain't lying.
1: $6 all you can eat pizza pasta? Come on,
2: mate. Can't beat it.
1: All right. So first of all, let's recap Monday Night Football. Then I want to ask you about Survivor, because I think people are fascinated by how things work with it on Saturday and all the chaos that ensues. But the Bills get the win today. And I got to tell you, they weren't very good. Defense was good in the first half. Josh Allen, though, is different. He's a different level of human being, and he just willed them to another victory.
2: I mean, could somebody hard carry a team anymore right now? It's bananas, and his MVP odds are obviously just crashing through the floor. It's really amazing what he's doing. As a Jet fan, it pains me, but as a football fan, it is so much fun to watch. And the Bills are actually a good result for us, so go Josh Allen.
1: All right, that's big. Now, you guys, I don't believe, have the odds up right now for MVP. I just want to check that. No, they'll be reposted, I believe, tomorrow or Wednesday.
2: I saw some twos out there, I think.
1: Yeah, he's back to the favorite.
2: Yeah.
1: Which bums me out, because I actually have Purdy at 22-1.
2: My guy.
1: So I would much rather Purdy, but Purdy's got a pretty good schedule coming up here. Now, as far as Circa Survivor is concerned, there were people on the Rams today.
2: Yes.
1: So a few more got knocked out. By the mouth of our own data guru here at VSiN, Jason Lattice, Circa Survivor after week 5, 2,910 entries remain from the 25,017. Each entry is worth $8,597. If you were me right now and you were alive, would you sell?
2: No, because you there's 2,899 losers in you.
1: Yes,
2: all right?
1: That's what I'm saying.
2: I mean, eight dimes. I don't know everyone's finance. A lot of these guys are popping in 10 of them to 10 dimes. So right now they're probably not thinking of that. But if you're, that's what makes this contest amazing. Like if you're in it for one entry and you can 8x your money right now, it's amazing. It's the best contest in America.
1: It's ridiculous. And look, the name of my, I'll give my name away. The name of my team is Wedding Money. I'm getting married in April.
2: Let's go.
1: I would, I,

0: would love to be able to pay for some of this wedding because I, or all of it, I guess, if I won Circus Survivor. Right?
1: Yeah, a destination wedding if you win.
0: Yeah, exactly. I could do whatever. I could have two weddings at that point. Now, take us behind the scenes because you're here on Saturdays. Everyone has to get their picks in for both contests, Millions and Survivor. What's it like in that back room when all of that just starts coming in and you guys have to sort through the information?
1: It's it gets hectic, and you know, I'm primarily managing like basketball and stuff, and you see the real grinders. Jeff Benson, shout out Jeff Benson, the best in the business. He spearheads so much of it. But as this stuff is going on, because you know, we do everything manually, like we're moving lines manually, we're doing everything manually in our software. So getting that Circa Survivor, all the lines and everything, making sure they're correct. And then the biggest part of it is actually at the end when you grade the things, you have to be so careful. It is it's a real process, and everybody, it's a big team thing. There's no one person, but Jeff at the top and everybody else following in line. It's a process, but it's so worth it. It's so much fun.
0: I mean, it's crazy. And then how often are you surprised when you guys see who the most used, like, two or three teams are, where you go, whoa, that, like this week on Thursday when it's Dallas and everyone's just going, it's a layup. It's a backup quarterback. It's a rookie. He's making his first start against the Cowboys, and Jalen Daniels gets the win.
1: I mean, not on. There's just things you don't expect, and that's certainly at the top. And even like just in the betting side too, that killed everybody's part money line parlays, and there was big money on that. And I'm a Jalen Daniels guy now. Kansas, that's my team, I think, for the rest of the year. I'm rooting for him. Yeah, but I mean, going out like that on a game like that is just heartbreaking.
0: No, it's crazy because you just feel like, well, I took the biggest favorite on the board. Things are going to be fine. So with that, I said to you in the break, this is what I'm considering, and I'll show my hand to some degree. We do this show from Circa. I should at least give away some of how the sausage is made. Justin Tricarico is with us, odds maker here at Circa, mostly NBA, but he does a little bit of everything around here. I think I'm taking the Rams this week off a loss against the Cardinals. I know it's in division. I know it's a short week. I think they're laying like 12 points in the game. Everyone's like, well, you got to save them for the Wednesday before Thanksgiving against Green Bay. Guys, I can't save him if I'm not alive.
1: Yeah, you got to make it to the Wednesday before the Thanksgiving. So I whatever you got to do to get yourself there, I completely agree. And the Cardinals, this leads into one of my kind of futures. Thank you. You teed me up a little bit there.
0: Let's do it.
1: You didn't even know. But let's say you're Ram. You put the Rams and they smoke the Cardinals, hopefully. Boom. Beautiful. Carson Beck out there, 40-1 rookie of the year.
0: You know what? You're speaking my language, because if you
1: can
0: go back,
1: can we talk about it?
0: No. Well, one, I bet Jalen Daniels 50-1 during game last week. So I'm all for it. If you go back and look, when there is a quarterback who plays enough his rookie year, they want to give the quarterback
1: 100%,
0: that award.
1: And no one's running away with it. Like, Boston's been pretty good, but nobody's running away with this award right now. Mendoza, even at 22-1, the Raiders have lost two in a row.
0: Can we
1: actually, there was sharp money on it the past 2 weeks before they started losing, and I was kind of laughing at it.
0: Oh,
1: and it went all the way down to 14-1, and I'm like, this is crazy. But now they lost two in a row, and it's like, okay, this could happen. Like, if you get me 10 weeks of a rookie quarterback, I think with the way the other rookies are playing, like, why can't 10 weeks of a rookie win this right now?
0: I don't hate taking a flyer. They're all such big numbers.
1: Yeah, 40-1.
0: Yeah, like this is so you're a big futures guy, right? So I'm a big futures guy. One, like these are kind of my standard way of approaching it. I don't really go south of 10-1 unless I think it is a really sharp play. Like I have Will Anderson Defensive Player of the Year because at 7, 7.5-1 when I bet it, it was like, you know what? The pedigree is there, and it's just about, is there opportunity going to be there with Myles Garrett in front of him? And luckily, you know, Garrett gets hurt and opens it up. But to me, it's about north of 10-1. You don't have to lay as much going forward. You're also getting a huge price back. So you can be aggressive and you can bet all three of those guys right now. And if one of them pops, you're in the positive.
1: Oh, 100%. I have a nice amount of David Bailey, Defensive Rookie of the Year from the preseason. And, I feel good about that.
0: What, did he have three sacks yesterday?
1: Three sacks, yeah.
0: That'll help.
1: Two coming into the week, so he's at five already in five games. And, I love building those positions. And obviously it's harder to find them as the season's going on. But if, like I said, if Beck or Mendoza gets this starting job and they get even 8 weeks, they could run away with that thing.
0: Justin Tricarico is with us, odds maker here at Circa. What else are you eyeing on this week? Whether it's futures, maybe something, maybe even NBA.
1: NBA, you know, the preseason's been going on. It's they've been betting it. Lineup changes have me going crazy. I have gray hairs under my hat, gray hairs in my beard, where it's like, oh yeah, this whole starting lineup's playing. And then 12 minutes before the game, oh no, actually none of them are playing. And the line goes from -6 to +4. And we're getting bet the entire way down. That's neither here nor there. I was looking at some of the Rookie of the Year stuff, and I'm a chalk guy right now. I'm a Cam Boozer, even though I think he's like third. I think Boozer is going to win Rookie of the Year this year.
0: Well, the trendy one's Caleb Wilson in Chicago, yeah. Right? Because the opportunity, the lack of depth.
1: I like it.
0: And you know what? I didn't know he could shoot the three. In summer league, he was shooting the three a lot. He didn't do that at all in college. That kind of took me by surprise.
1: If that stroke stays, and you know, a lot of summer league guys, I think back to my Knicks, Michael Knox, summer league legend.
0: Kevin Knox,
1: yeah. summer league legend where I'm like, man, we hit the lottery. But some of those shots are for real, and they stick. And yeah, he's 100% one of the guys that could do that.
0: So last time you were on the show, we talked about someone that came here and hit Anthony Edwards for a big bet. Our VSiN NBA betting guide's out right now. VSiN.com/subscribe. 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I have one right up in it. You know what it is? Anthony Edwards, MVP 20-1.
1: Yes. Yes.
0: Look, the more I dove into it, the LaMelo edition opens up Ant to do so much. One, energy late in games. Two, doesn't have to beat everyone off the dribble. Yes. I didn't realize... On catch and shoot threes last year, he was 47.8%.
1: I was literally going to say 48% or something. Like, it's amazing. He's money.
0: All of a sudden, he can be everything.
1: When you got Melo stretching and contorting defenses the way he does, and all of a sudden he has great vision too, and he could just dish it right to Edwards, and Edwards can do anything he wants. Because, I mean, you got to remember, they were playing Michael Connolly a lot last year.
0: Yeah, they were.
1: And I love Connolly. He's still around. He's still kicking. That's awesome. But the difference that LaMelo will be able to stretch the defense is pretty amazing.
0: Check it out. 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
1: I got one under for you.
0: Give me.
1: Cavs under 48.5.
0: Ooh.
1: I've been on it pretty big. I think it opened 49.5, and I've been seeing sharp money down, and I completely agree with it. And if you could get a 48.5 number, go for it, please.
0: Justin Tricarico, come check him out here at Circa. Appreciate the time, buddy.
1: You're the best. I appreciate you.
0: Awesome stuff from Justin. We'll hear from Sean McVay next on Cashing Out.
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3: Cruising along here on Cashing Out, I'm Dustin Sweetelson. 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Week 5 in the National Football League, it has come and gone. The final game on the slate was the Buffalo Bills going to SoFi, winning outright as 3.5-point dogs on the road at the Rams. Also, we go over the total of 55 in this one, and Buffalo cashes at plus 155 on that old money line price. Now, for the Rams, they moved to 2-3 on the season. Buffalo, 4-1 this year. And I think for Sean McVay, there's some questions. One, start of the year. Let's go to the very beginning. How they handled the travel with San Francisco and Australia. It's almost like they said, we're not going to let this derail the rest of the season, which you can do. I'm okay with a leader making that decision. But what you can't do is let that derail the rest of your season, which is apparently how this has gone. And by the way, we don't know what week 2 would have looked like had Jackson Dart stayed healthy for that matchup with the New York Giants. But they lose to the Niners in Australia. They beat the Giants. They lose an epic fashion at the end against Denver. They beat the Eagles last week, but they needed a miracle comeback to finish the job at the link. And then this week, they lose to Buffalo at home. So they're 2-3 on the season. I can question a lot about Sean McVay, and I think there's a lot of times he kind of turtles in these big moments. For a guy that is such a big personality, who is so brilliant with the play calling and the executions at certain moments of the game, I don't understand in these critical spots where he just kind of hides from going for the jugular. McVay met with the media following this loss, and here was his reaction to the loss.
4: It's our PAT field goal, not even close to good enough. It cost us the game tonight.
5: 3rd and 5.
4: Yeah, I'm going to evaluate everything.
5: With the 3rd and 5 play, was there?
4: Yeah, I wish I would have had a better play call and gone for it, got it a lot tighter. I'm sick right now with myself, and I'm so proud of that group. This is the tough part of sports, but I'm proud of that team. I'm proud of the way that we battled, and I'm sick that we came up short. And I'll be regretting, kicking that and not having a better call to be able to go for it on 3rd down and go to 4th or whatever it was. And that's on me.
3: It is on him. You know what it is on him? That is 100% true. No lies detected. Because what he's referencing in overtime, and look, they missed kicks during this game. They missed a field goal, right? So they shouldn't have even gotten there. But in overtime, while they're in field goal range, they opt for a 5-yard pass. They run the ball. They play for the field goal. They don't play for the touchdown. They don't go for the throat. That's what you got to do. You got to snap necks and cash checks. And Sean McVay played it a little bit scared and put it on the leg of his kicker. And let's be very clear about this. Special teams has haunted the Rams for a couple of seasons. Let's go back to last year, right? The way special teams botched several games off the top of my head or remembering Philadelphia. I want to say Seattle as well.

Jaden Daniels doesn't apparently know how much time is on the clock or what down it is, or that they don't have timeouts. Whatever it is, we're going to put that on Dan Quinn, right? We're going to criticize these coaches. Sean McVay might be the most egregious of the group because there's a track record here. This is not just an isolated incident. This is time and time again, them being let down by someone on the special teams unit, whether it's the kicker, it's the blocking, it's the return guys, whatever it may be. He's right. He's got to look in the mirror, and they've got to make some really hard decisions here. But more importantly, going forward, they need to change the way they approach these games. It's not good enough to play for the kick because you're not good enough to kick it and win it. Now, as far as this goes in the outlook for the Rams going forward, they're now tied atop the betting board with the Niners at 7-1 to win the Super Bowl. Would I rush to bet the Rams to win the Super Bowl? Probably not at 7-1, but I do think we're going to get to a point where it's worth buying. Looking at the schedule for LA coming up, they host Arizona this week. They're laying almost 2 touchdowns. Then they go to the Raiders, followed by hosting the Chargers, which is not a home game for either of them. At Washington, at Arizona, guys, as much as I'm down on what we saw from the Rams, not just on Monday Night Football, but to begin the season, there's a world where we're looking at 2, 3, 4, 5, 6, 7 wins. 7-3 before their bye week 11. I don't think it's crazy for them to just rip off 5 in a row. Is it likely? Probably not. But they could win 6 of these, to start the season. So of the 5 coming up, could they win 4? I think that's absolutely doable. And then coming out of the bye, it does get a little bit more challenging. Green Bay with likely Micah Parsons back, Kansas City at home, and then they've got a trip to San Francisco, hosting Dallas, at Seattle, at Tampa Bay versus Seattle. Because you have so many bad teams coming up, I would say this. If you wanted to bet the Rams to win the Super Bowl, this is probably your last chance because it's about to shorten up following this run that they're about to go on. Now, as far as the in-season win total, looking at this for the Rams, it's still 10.5. I mean, can they get to 11? Right now at 2, I'll say 3, 4, 5. I say they get to 6 before the bye. After the bye, I'll say 7 against Green Bay. I don't know about Kansas City. I don't know about San Francisco. I think Dallas, that's 8. At Seattle, I'll say they split with Seattle. That's 9. At Tampa's 10? Yeah, I actually wouldn't take the over 10.5. I think you're asking way too much to go right on a football team that we know what the upside is, but we also know what their objective is as well, and that is win a Super Bowl. While winning the division matters, and it actually played a role last year, I'm not sure Seattle's as dominant as they were a year ago. We'll find out as the season goes on. They may have a Sam Darnold issue going on currently at quarterback, or maybe more of a Clint Kubiak is no longer their issue. But I don't know if the Rams necessarily need the 1 seed if they're going to win the Super Bowl this year. It would be nice, but I think based on the way the season has started, the mindset needs to shift. It needs to be okay, let's now hit our peak when it matters the most. At the end of the year, it's just we'd like to start seeing it moving in the upward direction at some point in time. As far as Buffalo going forward, they're 4-1. And I got to tell you, they could as easily be what? They could have lost week 1 to Houston. They were always going to beat Detroit. So that would be 1-1. They had, 5 turnovers against the Chargers? That could have easily been a loss. That's 1-2. They did lose to the Patriots. That would have been 1-3. And they could have lost tonight. They could have easily been 1-4 to start the season. And instead, they're 4-1. They have the Raiders in their next game, which they should be able to take care of business this week. They're road favorites of 6, 6.5, I believe, last I looked. Let me just pull up the adjusted number since the end of Monday Night Football. They're 6. Laying 6 at the Raiders. Raiders have lost a couple in a row now. I kind of want to take the home dog Raiders. I kind of want to, but here's the problem. You're fading Josh Allen because the Buffalo Bills were not very good tonight on Monday Night Football offensively. There was not a lot of special things happening. Clearly nothing on the outside. Outside of Shakir with a 57-yard pop in overtime, Ty Johnson was the leading receiver at that point with 72. Ray Davis with 1 catch for 31 was after that. Everyone else, 1 catch for under 10 yards of the players who had receptions. This game was about one single person, and I don't even know if he's human, so I don't want to call him a person. That's Josh Allen. 12-19 for 210 through the air, touchdown and interception, 10 carries for a 121 on the ground and a touchdown. He's different, man. And you always have to factor in what you're doing defensively. If you leave a patch of field for him to run through, the problem is he's as fast as your receivers and he's as big as your defensive ends. So he can make anything happen once

0: Once he gets a full head of steam, he has since dropped all the way in the MVP market to your favorite on the board. He is now plus 250. Brock Purdy's 3-1, and then it's a jump after that to Patrick Mahomes and Trevor Lawrence at 6.5 and 7.5-1, respectively. As biased as I am with a Brock Purdy ticket, and I've been obsessed with that play all summer long, I have to acknowledge it's not even about the numbers. It's not about the efficiency. It's not about the win-loss record. It's just, if you watch Josh Allen, he lifts this entire organization to the point where, like, I don't think we're going to appreciate what Josh Allen is until his career is over, because this roster might stink. And if you go back and look, when they had to make salary cap adjustments the last couple seasons, specifically when things started going south for Sean McDermott, I want to say it was three off seasons ago, they had to cut Jordan Poyer and Micah Hyde out of that secondary. They just kept losing different elements of the defense. It got worse. They asked Allen to do more. And you know what? He just keeps doing it. And you got to give him credit here. I was not an Allen truther at the beginning. I am now the biggest Allen fan. He's going to take money out of my pocket if he wins MVP this year. Fanatic Sports and Casino is the only sportsbook that rewards every bet. 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
3: Back on Cashing Out, coming to you as always from the Circus Sportsbook in downtown Las Vegas. I'm Dustin Sweetelson. Monday Night Football's come and gone. Week 5's in the books. We look ahead to week 6, but also, look, I'm not the biggest hockey guy. I neglect it to some degree, but what I do know is some of the sharpest hockey bettors around. So we try to bring them on when they're available up late night with us. And it just so happens one of our favorites is in Vegas right now. He's joining me now in studio. He's Chris Ruffalo at Ruff the Pick Dog. You can find him on X, pickdogs.com handicapper, and he joins us now in studio. What's up, buddy? How are we feeling?
4: Doing well. Happy to be back.
3: How is the football season treating you before we get to the hockey?
4: Football's treating me all right. College, I would say college more so than NFL, but not by much. I mean, I've had a couple of good takes so far. UCLA making it a little interesting, especially
3: I'm on them as well.
4: That plus 360 this weekend, beautiful, had it all the way. But yeah, no, we're going to be talking about some stuff, and like there's still some angles I like, but definitely I love football season.
3: Yeah, well, let's do the NHL first, sure, and get to the football, because you have, sure, a lot you like on the card coming up for tomorrow. How much are you betting early in the season? Because to me, I feel like there's two mindsets. It's either I want to see how things develop, or I think I have an edge over the numbers that are being posted, and I want to be aggressive and beat them before they make their adjustment.
4: For me, it's early on especially. I'm going to pay to find out and go with what I know from last season. Unless there's a seismic change in terms of what teams are doing or who moved personnel and stuff like that, I'm going to go with what I know. And that, so far, I would say it's worked fairly well. I'm not going heavy as I'm going to maybe when you have like a 15, 20 game sample size.
3: Sure.
4: But still decent.
3: Yeah, it's also the best way to track it and remember if you like or don't like a team is to see what they do to you personally when you bet on them. So let's talk about Columbus hosting Florida. This one's the Blue Jackets minus 125 at home, plus 105 with the Panthers. Total 6.5. What are you thinking between these two teams?
4: I like Columbus. It's a bad spot for Florida. They just played today. They're one of six teams on a back-to-back because tomorrow's Frozen Frenzy. All 32 teams are in action. So it's a bad spot for Florida. They just lost their number one goaltender, Jacob Markstrom, to an injury. Their backup had to play yesterday. So you're either playing Akira Schmid on back-to-back nights after he played about 30 minutes on Tuesday, or you're sending in your third stringer to basically take on a Blue Jackets team that isn't fantastic, but the spot definitely favors, especially catching Florida on a back-to-back.
3: How about the Kraken in Philadelphia? Philadelphia's minus $1.22. Seattle's plus 102. Total's 5.5, a little bit of juice on that over at minus 130.
4: I do not think the Philadelphia Flyers should be favored against anyone right now.
3: Oh.
4: Not even against the Nashville School of the Blind. It's terrible. I understand Dan Vladar was a goalie that helped the Flyers get to the playoffs last year. The Flyers even had a great, you know, series run in the playoffs. But right now, they replaced Ersson with Joseph Woll. And I will tell you as a Leafs fan, Joseph Woll as your number one option does not work. And I don't think that Dan Vladar is a viable top option for any goalie duo in the NHL. And you're seeing that with the Flyers 0-5-2 to start the year. I just genuinely do not think that the Flyers should be favored against anyone right now. So I'm taking the Kraken just based on spite alone.
3: All right. You have a play on the Islanders. And like, I used to be an Islander fan growing up. My brother's the biggest Islander fan ever. So I texted him and I was like, are the Islanders good? I want you to tell me if this is a fair assessment, if I can find his text. I said, hey, are the Islanders good? He said, Schaefer is a god, Horvat is a goal scorer, but no. They got rid of their defense-first mentality, but they still can't score. So they have no defense, but a bad offense. Is that fair?
4: Your brother knows pretty well what he's talking about, I will say, but he left out one thing. They still got Ilya Sorokin, who's a goalie that can stand on his own. We've seen Connor Hellebuck do it, and admittedly, I thought the Jets were going to

0: struggle without Hellebuck because he's sitting out and he wants to be moved. Sorokin is another one of those goalies
1: that can single-handedly
0: win a team an extra 20 games if he's on his game.
1: Well, the Islanders are minus 218 favorites against Vancouver. Vancouver must stink then because the Canucks are plus $1.80 and the total 6.5.
0: So Vancouver had their season opening split with Edmonton where they scored 13 goals. And since then, the Vancouver Canucks realized, wait a minute, we're not that good, and have played like it since. They've lost, if I'm checking here, 3-2, 7-2, 4-1, and 6-2 since.
1: Wow.
0: Including on this road trip, they've been outscored 17-5.
1: So you're going to go puck line here?
0: I'm going to go regulation. I'm not going as heavy on the puck lines early on in the season. I want to see how dominant teams are and how teams are going to get killed. I wouldn't be opposed to anyone taking a puck line in this situation. But for me, I'm just sticking with the regulation play, probably around minus 125, minus 130. Get that hefty price down because the empty net, it adds a level of variance. But it wouldn't surprise me if the Islanders won this one big.
1: Chatting with our guy, Chris Ruffalo, pickdogs.com at Ruff the Pick Dog, R-U-F-F, the Pick Dog, D-A-W-G. You can find him over on X. The Anaheim Ducks were one of my teams last year. Mm-hmm. I had a big ticket on them to go deep into the Western Conference. It didn't come to fruition like I wanted, but they're minus 205 against Calgary, who's plus 170, total 6.5. What are you going to do with the favorite?
0: Same thing. Going to go regulation. Wouldn't be opposed to a puck line play. It's ironic that, you know, the building is, or the Saddle Dome in Calgary is being torn down this year, and the Flames on the ice are playing like it. It just seems like the roof is caving in for this team. They're 0-5 to start the year. They're not very good. They're going to be contending for a top three pick in the NHL draft. The goaltending is shaky. Anaheim was one of those teams that played well at home last season. This year, they've actually started well on the road, going 3-0. But again, this is just a play against Calgary, and I've liked what I've seen from Anaheim. They went on the road and they took care of Vegas. They've gone into some tough environments, and now you're getting them at home. We just saw this matchup a couple nights ago. I understand it's a quick revenge spot for Calgary, but I think Anaheim's the way better team here.
1: And then last one in hockey from Chris, then we'll do the college football. Oilers minus $1.25 at the Kings, who are plus 105, 6.5 the total. What are we doing here?
0: Taking the Oilers. The Kings are just one of those teams. They either have a really good season at home and stink it up on the road, or vice versa. And right now, they've only had one home game. They didn't look good in it. Edmonton already to start the year 3-0. You know, I'm always concerned about the Edmonton Oilers in goaltending. And I say that, like I just mentioned earlier, 13 goals against the Vancouver Canucks in the first two games of the season. But since then, they've righted the ship. They've tightened up defensively. I just think the Kings are outmatched here. I like the Oilers to win, so I think it's a really cheap price for Edmonton.
1: I love it. So Columbus, Seattle, the Islanders, the Ducks, and the Oilers. That's who Chris is on coming up on Tuesday in the National Hockey League. He's Canadian, too, so that gives him a lot of credibility in my eyes. Anything he says about hockey, I just genuinely, like, I'll side with Chris on this one. Yeah. So let's talk college football because you love college sports.
0: Yes. And
1: by the way, have you done college basketball prep at all?
0: Yeah, I'm about 25 articles deep.
1: Stop.
0: Yeah. It starts in August for me.
1: Anything jump? Hold on, real quick. Does anything jump out to you? Any teams you're like, ooh, this team would be sneaky?
0: Nothing jumping out that much yet. I'm still gonna. I'll text you something in a week.
1: Because like, if the problem is we don't know what players are eligible or not, and if LSU gets those guys eligible, LSU is gonna be awesome. But yeah. I don't know if that's happening here, man.
0: It just matters which judge you know at this point.
1: It doesn't make any sense. All right, let's talk college football playoff. We've seen a sample size. We've gotten about six games for most of these teams. Let's go in the Big 12. You think there's someone worth looking at to make the college football playoff? Who is it, and what's the price?
0: I do. I like Utah to make the college football playoff, plus 115. I just love that voodoo offense that they're running, the three quarterback system where it's like Wildcat on steroids. And, you know, Rice Eccles is one of the best home field advantages in college football. The Big 12 is a conference that we always know is usually big on offense. And I thought with Kyle Whittingham going to Michigan that Utah may take a step back. They may lose a little bit of that punch. Nuh-uh, it hasn't happened. And they figured out how to make that an equalizer. Not only are you keeping the defense solid, you're bringing in this weird offense that nobody can really prepare for. It's hard enough to prepare for the option, let alone an offense where you're now having to prepare for potentially three different quarterbacks and four guys in the backfield. So I really like Utah. I think the Big 12 is going to have some problems handling this Utes offense, whatever it is.
1: Let's go to a group of four team, or group of six team, I should say. Power four, group of six. There's plenty of cases to be made, but James Madison is who you're identifying. What do you like about the Dukes this year as they're going to be moving conferences to the American going forward?
0: Well, you got Sunbelt Billy back, and now all of a sudden you're just saying it's not good enough.
1: We have to go. Yeah, it's a good call.
0: We have to go back to the American. Ah, come on. But

0: look, they're in the Sun Belt right now, and that's what matters to me, is that they're plus 320. And for me, that's a great price on a JMU team that has looked fantastic out of the gate. They haven't had the toughest schedule. And granted, maybe the American move is justified considering the Sun Belt doesn't look very good this year. No. But look, Boise State right now is a front runner after North Dakota State lost last week. And for me, I just think that Boise, we talked about it before we went on the air, the spot against Oregon State could be a trip-up spot because Oregon State's been really good. And I think that, you know, they're playing a couple tough teams on the Smurf turf. And I think they could stumble. And I think the JMU can run through the Sun Belt and get the benefit of the doubt and get it done.
1: Yeah, I don't think it's crazy. I really thought they were going to take a step back to the point where I faded them early in the year against Liberty. God, was that a mistake? I thought Liberty could potentially steal a playoff spot with that win, but they did not win. They got smoked by JMU. Real quick, under a minute. You have a strong opinion on Ohio State and Indiana where the Buckeyes are laying 3.5 on the road?
0: I like Ohio State at first glance. Isn't the same Indiana team, unfortunately. Kurt Cignetti, don't get me wrong. I think that if you're looking at X's and O's, Indiana has the coaching edge. The problem is the game is played on the field, and I do not think that Josh Hoover is an upgrade on Fernando Mendoza.
1: Too much turnover. Just too much new to be worked in after 2 years of continuity. I kind of want to hold my nose and go against everyone and take Indiana, but I don't have a good feel for the game as of right now.
0: It's appropriate that you said Hoover and turnover in the same sentence.
1: Yeah. He likes to do that. He's Chris Ruffalo. Check him out at Roof the Pick Dog on X. Appreciate the time, buddy. Thanks for coming.
0: Thank you for having me.
1: All right, when we return, we got a couple games in college football on Tuesday. We'll break them down next on Cashing Out.
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3: No rest in this time of year. Welcome back into Cashing Out. I'm Dustin Sweetelson. It's VSiN, the sports betting network. This show absolutely flew by. How do we hit the air everywhere? And we got overtime football back-to-back nights. Will we get it on a third straight night? There are a couple college football games. We'll discuss those in a minute. Baseball as well. But just a reminder, if you missed any part of the show, you can always go back and download this program wherever you get your podcast. Whether it was me making fun of all my friends here at VSiN, and I'll call them my friends. I'm friends with just about everyone here. I don't think anyone, at least to my face, they don't tell me they like me. They dislike me. They mostly tell me they like me. But I'm just, you tell me, at Dustin Sweetelson at VSiN Live. A little overgrown adults, men with 401ks, complaining about referees and how much they're ruining the experience in the NFL. The same guys would be complaining if the refs weren't getting the calls right and then they weren't winning their bets because the calls were being missed. It's like, dude, you just got to kind of bake it in and accept that that's part of life, that some calls are going to be right, some are going to be wrong. They're going to try to get as many as right as they can because they're being monitored by people every single day on social media, videos on the field. Like, if they get exposed as being bad at their job, you know what happens? They lose their job. They don't want to mess up. So ranted about that a little bit earlier in the show. We took you through the end of Monday Night Football and the baseball as well. Awesome, great guests as always. Jeff Erickson, RotoWire senior editor, hour number two. Justin Tricarico earlier this hour from Circa. Some behind the scenes about Survivor I thought was very, very interesting. And he had some bets that he liked as well. And then Chris Ruffalo just now on the NHL and college football. If you missed any of those chats, go back, download the show wherever you get your podcasts. And let's begin looking at the Tuesday card for betting in our VSiN morning bet segment. And we'll do that by beginning with the baseball. Cleveland jumps out to a 1-0 lead against the Rays. And you got to give them credit because there is clearly a mindset from Cleveland is we have to take game one and we have to treat it like it's must win. They used multiple relievers in this game to get the job done. Griffin went 4 innings, 5 hits, 2 runs. Then it was Espino, Cantillo, Gattis, Sobrowski, and then Cade Smith closed it out. Just 6 pitches, by the way. He might be available on back-to-back nights. For Tampa, they were up 2-0. Drew Rasmussen was cruising into the 6th inning, and then he allows some runs. 2 earned runs by Rasmussen in the game. Ultimately, Cleveland just keeps adding as the game goes on. 1 in the 6th, 1 in the 7th, 2 in the 8th, 3 in the 9th, 7-3 the score with the Guardians winning over Tampa at the Trop. Game 2 features Parker Messick and Freddie Peralta. Peralta's a minus 137 favorite. Messick is plus 114. Your total in that matchup is 7. So looking at these two teams coming into this game, so with the matchups, Parker Messick versus Tampa Bay this year, he saw the Rays twice. A 1-0 loss back in July, a 3-2 loss in April. 7 2/3, 6 hits, 1 earned, 6 strikeouts. 5 2/3, 3 hits, 1 earned, 2 walks, 9 strikeouts. The thing is, he's facing a Tampa team that maybe doesn't have a ton of power, right? But they put the ball in play. They don't strike out. Lowest strikeout rate in all of baseball. 11th in batting average against lefties on the season. 29th in homers. 26th in OPS. But despite a couple homers from Cleveland in game one, they don't rely on the long ball either. Yeah, Freddie Peralta comes into this start. His last time pitching was last Monday against the Yankees. 4 2/3. 3 hits. 1 earned run on a homer. 1 walk. 3 strikeouts. He didn't face the Guardians this year. Last time he saw them was a 5-0 loss. But last season, 5 1/3, 4 earned, 3 walks, 4 strikeouts. Cleveland hitters don't have really great numbers against him. 7-38, 184 average, 2 ribbies. I would look for under

7 in this matchup. I'm not really in love with it at this point, though, because Freddy Peralta, I don't know what I'm getting from him. Certainly he's been better, especially of late with Tampa Bay, but you just never know what version you're going to get. I don't anticipate the Cleveland dropping, you know, a 7 spot again. The problem becomes a young kid in Messick. How far does he need to be pushed in this game? With Cleveland using so many arms in game one. Also, those guys were taxed at the end of the ALDS as well from just a few days ago. Are they going to force Messick to go 5, 6, 7 if he doesn't have his best stuff? And does that doom them in the end? I lean Tampa Bay -137. I lean under 7. But as of right now, unfortunately, that game is going to be a stay away from me on Tuesday. In college football, we've got Delaware going to Middle Tennessee. And we do need to see if the Delaware quarterback, Nick Minucci, is going to be playing in this game. Last updates, I did not see one way or the other if he was going to be available for this Conference USA tilt in Murfreesboro. The Blue Hens are laying 1.5 on the road. 47.5 is the total for this matchup. But you've got Delaware and Middle Tennessee, both 2-3 straight up, 0-1 in Conference USA. The loser of this game is going to need to win 4 of 6 if they want to get bowl eligible. So there is something on the line here. Middle Tennessee is off of a 55-0 loss at Kansas. Delaware lost to Liberty 30-14. Now, Nick Minucci didn't play in that game. We'll see if he plays coming up here on Tuesday. Only time that they met that's relevant is last year. Delaware won by 3, 31-28, but 3-0 in the series are the Blue Hens. Minucci is a really good quarterback, and if he doesn't play, EJ Archield will be the starter. Sophomore, made his debut against Liberty, 10-19 for 137 yards, no touchdowns. Offense takes a big hit, where I'd consider the under if it winds up being Archield in this one. Now, Delaware actually has a couple good receivers, but if they can't get him the football, it doesn't matter. Wilson, 5th in Conference USA in yards per game. And then Loston, he has 250 receiving yards on the season. They're the only Conference USA wide receiver tandem that has at least 250 yards receiving coming into this week. Middle Tennessee, their quarterback, Gagliano, he's good. I don't know how good he is. 913 yards, 8 touchdowns, 1 interception, but only completing 56.4% of his passes. Their run game's solid. K-State transfer, Antonio Martin, 385 yards, 3rd in Conference USA right now. The keys to watch, the Delaware pass rush. 1st right now in Conference USA, 16 sacks, led by Blake Matthews, their linebacker, who has 4.5. How do the Blue Hens pass the ball, especially if Minucci doesn't play? Middle Tennessee allows 8 yards per attempt. That's 112th in the country. Delaware's 38th in passing. And I think that Delaware, if they have their number one guy, should be able to throw the football on them, where I would consider laying the 1.5 if Minucci plays. If he doesn't play, I kind of like the under, 48 and a hook. Ryan Carty, the head coach of Delaware, 1-3 against the spread, 3-1 to the over as a road favorite of 7 or less. Derek Mason, head coach of Middle Tennessee, 3-5 against the spread, 5-3 to the over as a home dog in his career. First time Delaware and Ryan Carty are playing on a Tuesday. Mason is 1-0 against the spread, 1-0 the under on Tuesdays. The other game where I do have an official play in Conference USA, it's Florida International at Jacksonville State. The Gamecocks laying 3 at home. Total is 44 and a hook in this matchup. But I love Jacksonville State. FIU is 3-2 coming in. JSU is 4-2. They're 2 of the 3 teams that are unbeaten right now in Conference USA. Florida International handed Jacksonville State their only regular season loss last year, 27-21. So is this a revenge spot for the Gamecocks here? Jacksonville's had 15 days off, has 15 days off after this game. So I think they let it all hang out. They unload the playbook here against Florida International. FIU's 0-2 on the road. First game for them this year outside of the state of Florida. In terms of scoring offense, Jacksonville State is 2nd in the conference at 27.3. Now, FIU scoring defense, number 1 in Conference USA at 12.2. So that is a battle of strength on strength in this matchup. But Caden Creel to me is the X factor, the quarterback for the Gamecocks, completing 66.5% of his passes, 1,400 through the air, 10 touchdowns, 5 interceptions. But he also leads Jacksonville State with 405 rushing yards. That's 67.5 per game, 4 touchdowns. He's 1st in the conference in passing, 3rd in rushing. He's a difference maker, and he's got a 6'8 receiver in DeAndre Johnson that just isn't defendable. 18 catches for 338. That's 18.8 yards per catch for him. He is a monster, and he's leading the NCAA, or led the NCAA in yards per catch a season ago.
They've got

0: plenty of weapons, including Bo Nix's brother on this team at safety. And then for Florida International, I just know if they're going to be an offense that travels on the road here to Jacksonville State and how much they're going to have possession of the football. I think Jacksonville State's offense is going to limit the possessions here, make it a lower scoring game. So I'd lean under, but it's kind of low at 43.5. Instead, I laid 2.5 with Jacksonville State. I'd consider laying the 3 as well, but obviously you guys know this. That is a key number here. FIU's defense against Creel, they've only allowed 4 touchdowns all season, the fewest in the country, but Creel is by far the best player they've ever seen this year. And I think Creel is going to be able to light up the scoreboard just a bit here. Willie Simmons, the head coach for FIU, 4-2 against spread, 5-1 to the under as a road dog. He's 1-2 against spread, 2-1 to the under as a road dog of 7 or less. Charles Kelly, head coach of Jacksonville State, 2-0 covering the number as a home favorite of 7 or less. I like Jacksonville State. If you can get a 2.5, I'd lay it with them here. They have the best player on the field. They have the best weapons on offense. They'll be able to score enough against FIU, and I don't know if the Golden Panthers will be doing the same on the other end. Some NFL games I've added to VSiN.com/picks. Texans +3 against the Jaguars in London. Saints +1 against the Giants. I'll add more throughout the day on Tuesday at VSiN.com/picks. Stick around here on VSiN. It gets started every morning, 7 a.m. Eastern. VSiN by the books, Dave Ross, Jensen Lewis. They headed off to Gil Alexander at 10 a.m. Eastern, who's followed by Prop Points at 1 p.m. Eastern with the guru, John Hansen.
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1: 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Appreciate you hanging out with us all night long. SiriusXM Channel 189, YouTube TV, the VSiN Watch app and radio affiliates across the United States of God Bless America. Monday Night Football was a banger. Buffalo Bills with the win in overtime. 37-34, your final score. And look, they were 3.5-point dogs in this one. We went well over the total of 55. It's just expect the unknown sometimes in these primetime games. I'm happy I didn't bet anything side or total because I considered the Rams and I considered the under. And both of those would have been dead in the water here. So Buffalo gets the win 37-34. And, you know, I just added a futures bet off of this game because I saw a rogue number out there that didn't make sense. And I'll share it with you guys. But Buffalo Bills defender Gregory Rousseau, 26 years old, out of the University of Miami, really coming into his own as a pass rusher. In fact, leading the league in sacks coming into this game. So if you look at the stats this season for leading sack guys, Gregory Rousseau, I believe, he was behind Will Anderson. He's 1.5 because Anderson had 3 over the weekend against Tennessee. But Rousseau's right there with 6 so far this season. He's getting after the quarterback. And he blocked a kick, blocked a field goal kick in this game, which helped Buffalo win this contest. I mean, that should play a role in Defensive Player of the Year. Special teams should be considered part of defense. So I looked around. I saw DraftKings was at 10-1. I saw Caesars was at 10-1. FanDuel and Boyd out here in Vegas, you can get 15-1. I took 15-1 on Greg Rousseau. I think that's worth a little flyer here to see if he can continue what he's been doing. But also think about it from this perspective. I like pass rushers on good teams because good teams take on oppositions who will be losing late, throwing the ball more, dropping back. He can pin his ears back, and potentially get more sacks throughout the season there. But with that, let's put this week in the NFL into the rear view. Week 5 has come and gone. Let's look back on all of it now, as we do every week on the program with Like, Love, and Loathe. These are what I liked, loved, and loathed from the weekend that was in the NFL and college football. And now, I anticipated liking this one a little bit more earlier today, but Brock Purdy. I gotta admit where I was wrong about some things about Brock Purdy. I went on the air in several different media outlets and laughed at the Niners for paying Brock Purdy a couple of off seasons ago. I just didn't see it. I thought he was a product of the Kyle Shanahan system, and this was a guy that was being boosted because he had one of the brilliant play callers of his generation drawing up the X's and O's. I was wrong. Maybe that is part of the equation, but Brock Purdy is the perfect fit for what Kyle Shanahan wants to do. When I think about the Shanahan scheme, going all the way back to Washington, when Kyle Shanahan was coming up as an OC, coaching under his father, they brought in guys like John Beck and Rex Grossman, who I know weren't good quarterbacks, but that's not the point. But they kind of had the similar traits that a Brock Purdy would have. A little bit of mobility, smart decision-making. There's potential there if you can coach it up to be a really good player. Now, I think Purdy's taken it and run with it. He was experienced in college, multi-year starter at Iowa State. And there's a reason why he was the last pick in the draft, though. There was doubts about the size, about the arm strength, all of that. He may just be the perfect fit for what Shanahan wants to do. But at this point in time, you can try and deflect and give the credit to Shanahan. Brock Purdy deserves just as much credit right now. He is operating at an elite level. When I watch Purdy play, we're talking about him processing in a way that maybe nobody else is doing right now in the game at the quarterback.

position, he may not look like Burrow, right? He may not have the flashy gaudiness and the big plays of Allen. He may not have the arm strength of Matthew Stafford. But you know what he has? He has the results. He has the results, not just individually, but the team stats. With, by the way, their backs against the wall. No Pearsall, no Stribling, no Kirk. They lost Debo during the game over the weekend against Seattle. They're still 5-0. It doesn't matter. He's completing 69% of his passes. First in touchdowns with 14, two interceptions. He's number one in QBR. But here's why I still think Brock Purdy has a chance to add to his numbers and really cement himself as the MVP in the next few weeks. The schedule coming up for the Niners is crazy. So they have Washington. That's a primetime game this week. The Commanders are 29th against the pass. After that, they go to Atlanta. The Falcons are 27th against the pass. Following that, it's the Raiders, who are 24th. And then Dallas, who's 21st. Now, after that, it's Minnesota and Seattle. That'll certainly be a reality check. But he could have such astronomical numbers, specifically the touchdown to interception ratio. I still think we're live for him for MVP, but I just got to give him his flowers. He is operating at a special, special level. What I liked from the weekend in college football, it was us cashing our very first win total of the college football season. The Kentucky Wildcats with a win over LSU at home in overtime. And our guy, Will Stein, just dropped his you-know-what's on the table. He let everyone know he is here and he's not going anywhere. Back-to-back 35-34 wins in overtime by these Wildcats. First it was South Carolina on the road, then number 10 LSU at home. They have two top 10 wins this year against A&M and LSU. I don't believe anyone else in the SEC has that right now on their schedule. Kenny Minchie's been awesome. 67% of his passes, 1,394 yards, 12 touchdowns and an interception. The run game's been great. And then Grant Godfrey, the son of Randall Godfrey, who played in the NFL for a long time, 53 tackles, leading that defense. And this is the thing I want to be very clear. We get so caught up in the transfer portal and who's buying the best players, who's bringing in the best talent, and Kentucky did that. Right? Kentucky rebuilt this offensive line in the portal. They brought in skill guys. They brought in Minshew. So I'm not saying that doesn't matter, but coaching matters more. And Will Stein is a brilliant coach. You think Dan Lanning and Oregon don't miss Will Stein calling the plays right now? The man who turned Dylan Gabriel and Bo Nix into NFL quarterbacks when no one else saw that coming? Will Stein's special, and he grew up a Kentucky fan. I don't think he's leaving for another job. I think he gets to do it his way, and his way is going to be a winning way. Kentucky football might be a legitimate thing we're talking about, kind of like Indiana, thought of as a basketball school. Now all of a sudden, they have a brilliant young coach who knows how to win, and he's making Kentucky football fun again. What I loved from the weekend in the NFL, that's where we move on here. Look, I think I'm falling in love with the Texans, and I get it. They only have one win. I'm playing a dangerous game here. Wasn't that a book we had to read in elementary school where they were eating people? Isn't that what happened in the dangerous game? Something like that? Was it cannibalism? Either way. First win of the year for the Texans. They're now 1-4. They did what they had to do. They beat up on Tennessee 26-3. Offense is actually good. It's where the defense is the issue. You need the defense to catch up with the offense, but I think it will in due time. But for me, when I look at this team, this is a very manageable schedule coming up for the Texans. Like they potentially, despite the 0-4 start, there's a world in the next 4 or 5 weeks, they're 500 again, maybe above 500 even, because they have Jacksonville and London coming up. Then they host the Giants. Then it's their bye. Out of the bye, it's at the Chargers, who are an absolute mess and can't protect Justin Herbert. Then they go to Cleveland. Those should be two wins right out of the bye. Let's say they go three of their next four. Jacksonville, New York, the Chargers, and the Guardians. The Browns, right? We're now up to four wins on the season. Then it's a revenge spot week 11, hosting Indianapolis, hosting Baltimore, at Pittsburgh, at Washington. Guys, there's a real path for this still to be a 9-win team. Maybe 10, who knows? I love the move for Marvin Harrison Jr. Did they give up a lot? Sure. Was anyone else offering a second? Probably not. But I like the upside. I like the potential. They probably need a little help with the ground game. David Montgomery's dealing with an injury, but I might be buying in on the Houston Texans, even as far as to say winning the AFC of north of 30-1. What I love from the weekend in college football was Bob Chesney, because in case you missed it, UCLA went to Eugene and beat Oregon. And that's really a sentence that you really never anticipate saying. But the win was 17-15. They did it in the process of losing their starting quarterback. So no excuses for Oregon. Yeah, you were playing a backup quarterback. Your backup quarterback was a 5-star. UCLA played a backup quarterback because Nico Imaliava got knocked out of this game and he's done.

0: done for the year. But Bob Chesney has UCLA potentially as a playoff team. The problem is the human element now going forward with what they're going to look like the rest of the way, because let's say they go undefeated. There's still a world where the committee says, well, they don't have their starting quarterback. We're not going to put them into the playoff. I know they have a big recruit that they did not use in the Oregon game. Maybe he gets his chance now and they open up this offense and he's better than we anticipated. But coming up this week, it's Wisconsin. Then it's Michigan State. It's Nevada at Minnesota versus Illinois at Michigan versus USC. UCLA does not face Ohio State and they do not face Indiana. USC will be tough at the end of the year, but they've got the better coach. And Bob Chesney is the conversation because this guy is different. And every single AD out there that opted to hire a Matt Campbell or someone of that ilk this offseason, you botched it. You messed up. You got to take ownership, because if the Texas Longhorns had Bob Chesney as their head coach, they beat Oklahoma and they're winning a national championship this year. This guy maximizes talent. Going back to the Division III days, remember, he made the college football playoff at James Madison. This is after Kurt Cignetti took all the good players with him to Indiana. Coaching matters. And with that, let's file this away. The next Bob Chesneys are Oregon State's Jamarcus Shepherd, Charles Huff at Memphis, and Temple's Casey Keeler. Remember this next year when they go to a power school? We want to bet on their win totals as well. What I loathe from the weekend quickly is the NFC East, because inarguably, Nick Sirianni and Dan Quinn may be the two dumbest coaches in the National Football League. Nick Sirianni, literally, what do? You don't call offense. You don't call defense. You pass the buck on offense with five offensive coordinators over the last five seasons. How do you mess up the end of the game that badly? Dan Quinn, his quarterback hates him. That's what's happening there. He's trying to save his job, and you'll hear from Quinn coming up here shortly on the show. The Giants are led by Jameis Winston, and the Dallas Cowboys just lost to Tampa Bay as 9-point favorites on Thursday night. So the NFC East, how's it going? Not good. And then finally, what I loathe from the weekend, I actually kind of enjoyed it, but I loathe Steve Sarkisian. He was born on third base in college football coaching world. He's been given every opportunity, every resource possible to turn a team into a national championship team. He's not going to do it this year at Texas. This team I thought might have been Sark-proof with the talent. That's not the case. The roster's loaded. Arch Manning has not come along. He falls short in every big game. They're going to lose one or two more. Maybe even this week is 10-point home favorites to Florida. I don't think it's crazy that Texas may not even make the college football playoff after beating Ohio State this year.
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1: Coming up on Tuesday's episode of Money Moves, we've got a banger of a Total Tuesday. A lot of totals moving around in the National Football League, and there is one that I can't take my eye off. We'll tell you which one it is and how we're going to play it. It's also a Top 25 Tuesday, and in a college football week that is loaded with Top 25 matchups, there is one that everybody's going to be on, and I'm going to be on it with you. I'll tell you what it is. So don't miss it. It's Money Moves, 11 to 1 Pacific, 2 to 4 Eastern, only on VSiN, the Sports Betting Network.
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2: 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Still to come on the program, plenty to do with college football, coming off a crazy weekend and a big injury in the SEC that is impacting a game this week. But before we get to that, I got to take a moment here because I'm getting triggered on social media, and it's really a stupid place to live. But we have an epidemic here at VSiN, and I love my coworkers. I would actually argue nobody at this network gets along with everybody else more than me. But we have an epidemic, and it needs to stop right now. You guys are grown adults. Some of you have children. You vote in elections. You make big decisions, right? You provide for a family. You got to stop complaining about refs. It's got to stop. Like, grow up, do something else. Because you're going to benefit as much as it's going to hurt you. And on the same side of things, if you're complaining about too many flags in these games over and over again, here's the problem. When they stop calling the penalties, you're then also going to complain that you got robbed of a bet or a win or a prop or whatever it is because the refs aren't involved enough. You can't win. We live in a new world. It's a new age. There's an eye in the sky. There's camera angles from everywhere. These referees are being judged like everyone else at their jobs. There's probably quarterly meetings and reports and progress reports that need to be made on all of them. They can't let plays go, so they're calling as much as they can. They're humans and they're still going to miss, but they're trying to make sure when the replay shows, they're not the one to blame when a call is not being properly made. So you can complain all you want. The refs are calling too much. They're not calling enough. I would tell you to be an adult. Go do your job and get over it. You literally are above 18. If there was a war, you probably wouldn't fight for our country. I don't know if I'd want you guys fighting for your country, and I'm including myself in this. But all I'm just trying to point out is, it is so freaking childish, your obsession about the refs. Like, it's sad, and it depresses me. And that's all I'm going to say. With that, let's look at the top stories in the National Football League, and we do it every day on the three-point stance.
0: 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Every single day.
3: Ice up, son. Ice up.
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4: Hey, I'm just here so I don't get fined.
3: We'll play intramurals, brother.
2: And we begin with the Washington Commanders. For those who missed it on Sunday, a really stupid game between the Commanders and the Giants where both teams had opportunities to really win it, I guess, in the fourth quarter with the Commanders up 14 points. Followed by the Giants coming back, scoring 14 unanswered, Neighbors and Likely with 17-yard touchdown catches from Malik Neighbors, and that sent us to OT. The Giants, by just the way the cookie crumbles, had an opportunity to win the game and set up a game-winning field goal, although it was not easy kicking field goals for them on Sunday. And Cam Scatabo fumbled the football, and that gave it back to Washington. Washington then, with a chance to win the game, came back the other way, and in the closing seconds, on a third down, Jaden Daniels went to throw the ball and got sacked, and for some inexplicable reason, had no sense of urgency to get up, had no real fight in him to make sure that they could get a playoff and potentially kick a field goal. I guess it was second down, not third down. But either way, you get my point. There was no, let's get back to the line and let's try and win this game. Yet Dan Quinn is the one taking all the heat today, which I don't totally understand. Dan Quinn, for some reason, was making the media rounds through the Washington community there. He went on a show today, and here's what he had to say about the end of the game situation.
5: Yeah, I got to look at myself first to say, all right, what can

0: we do have to have the heightened awareness, not from just me or just a play caller or a quarterback, but that's everybody, to make sure that we're all talking.
1: Yeah, look, I'm going to go through it again real quick. Washington had the football. They ran a play for a pass. They had no timeouts. Daniels went down and for some reason just was not moving quickly. I don't understand how that's on Dan Quinn. I really don't. I think Dan Quinn's doing damage control because it's pretty clear to me just reading the tea leaves between the lines. Jaden Daniels doesn't like Dan Quinn. He thinks Dan Quinn's holding him back. That is just the vibe I get hearing that sound, the sound we played of Jaden Daniels on Sunday after the game where he was like, yeah, it starts with me, but really it starts at the top. And then all these other people are to blame as well. It's not really me, but it's everyone else. But I guess it's kind of me if you want me to say that as the quarterback of this team. Dan Quinn's doing this for damage control. Dan Quinn's doing this to keep his job. Dan Quinn's taking the hit that his quarterback didn't realize how much time was left in overtime. And maybe here's throwing this out there. Jaden Daniels didn't realize that when the clock ends, overtime's over. Maybe he thought they got another frame of overtime to play with. I think that's what potentially happened here, is that Jaden Daniels had no idea what was going on. But you had a Washington Commanders team run two plays in the final minute in field goal range and never got a kickoff. That's impossible. And I'm not saying it's Dan Quinn. I think it's Jaden Daniels. I think Jaden Daniels, as the leader, as the quarterback, needs to know how much time is on the clock. And as soon as he hits the turf, no, I have to get up as soon as possible. How do you not know how much time was on the clock? All right, we move on. Next report here in the three-point stance, we go to the Atlanta Falcons, where Michael Penix Jr. did not play in overtime because of a rib injury. And ultimately, Tua Tagovailoa threw an interception, which resulted in the Falcons losing to the Ravens on Sunday Night Football. Report from The Athletic's Jonathan Jones today is that there is optimism that Penix will be able to play in Week 6 against the Bears, which that is a godsend because, I got to tell you, I don't believe in Tua. Everything I doubted about Atlanta was based on Tua being the starter. And then they got lucky that Penix was able to be the one who returned first from an injury, because I'd much rather have him running this offense. Now, Chicago's laying 3 on the road. Total's 49.5. Make that one make sense. We don't know who's starting at quarterback for the Bears. If it's Caleb Williams, absolutely, they should be laying 3. If it's Tyson Bagent or Case Keenum, no. Give me Atlanta all day long plus the 3. In fact, I might bet that before we get out of here at even money. The only fear I would have is Caleb returning, so I got to do a little bit of work on that. Total's 49.5. Bears defense stinks. Got exposed once again, finally. So by Green Bay, by the way, I think Atlanta, if they have Penix, not only can they cover, but they can beat the Chicago team if they don't have Caleb Williams with this game being played in Atlanta. Feels like Atlanta, let me look at their schedule real quick. It feels like the Falcons are at home a lot recently. Like, what am I missing here? Atlanta, they went to New Orleans. Okay, I'm wrong. At Green Bay, at New Orleans, now they're at home for 3. Chicago, San Francisco, followed by the game against Baltimore, where they lost in overtime. Now, I mentioned Chicago. They got pwned by Green Bay on Sunday as the Packers offense opened up a can. 31-7, the final score. The thought all along for the Packers has been that Micah Parsons was going to return right around now, with the Packers taking on Parsons' former team, the Dallas Cowboys. However, earlier today, Matt LaFleur, the head coach of Green Bay, met with the media and updated everyone on the Parsons situation.
2: As soon as they give us the green light, he'll be out there. So that hasn't happened yet. And, but I think we're getting closer.
3: Would something like Young 2 weeks at Detroit, that's field turf, would that something like that preclude him having his first game back?
2: I don't think so. I mean, I think it's just, first of all, you got to get him back on the practice field, and he's got to be there's a lot of testing that goes on before he gets medically cleared to get out there. And then I'm sure we're going to want to give him some time to get back to playing football. As you see with most guys that are coming off a major injury, it takes a little bit of time.
1: Okay. I'm a little nervous about that. I thought about maybe a flyer on the Packers plus 730-ish to win the NFC North, just because I think that division kind of stinks. But I'm not going to do that now because I don't know when Parsons is coming back. And that was kind of the key, is that he'd be returning in the next week or two, and all of a sudden this defense gets a massive upgrade. As far as this week's concerned, Green Bay laying 1.5, total 52.5 against Dallas, whose defense is susceptible, especially through the air here. Ooh, that over 52.5. Sunday Night Football –

0: that feels like a juicy, juicy proposition right now. Because coming off of this weekend, it's very clear that Jordan Love, if they can just give him a little bit of time, he's going to sit back there and chuck it around the yard. And I'm not a Jordan Love guy. I have been anti him for a long time. But the way he's looked a few times up against it with limited help, limited, you know, supporting cast, protecting him in the passing game, I've been pretty blown away. And I think that the chemistry that he has now with Christian Watson with the deep shots, as well as with, you know, Golden coming along now with more of a defined role in this offense. Sure, the lack of a run game is a bit concerning, but in a game with Green Bay that could be back and forth in a shootout, I might be betting the over in this game before we get out of here today, as I see we're at 53, where I sit right now at Circa. So that is where we stand with the top stories in the NFL. We'll look at some other news coming out of the league a little bit later on in the show, some line moves for week 6. But when we return, wild day on the diamond with the Dodgers all of a sudden on the ropes, down 2-0 and a crazy nightcap. We'll recap what happened in the baseball postseason plus on Monday Night Football next on Cashing Out.
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0: 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A lot to digest for a Monday night, if I'm being quite frank. We had a crazy Monday night football game. Overtime win for Buffalo on the road at SoFi. Josh Allen puts on his cape in a game where I don't think Buffalo was very good offensively other than Josh Allen. 37-34, the final score. They obviously covered. They were plus 3.5. We go over the total. Then we had two baseball games that I'm not sure people saw coming. Milwaukee leads the NLCS 2-0, 7-4 victory over the Dodgers. And then how about the Guardians coming back down 2-0 to beat the Rays at the Trop 7-3 when their pitching staff was all exhausted from getting through the ALDS. To help us make sense of all of that, we welcome into the program Jeff Erickson, senior editor over at rotowire.com, at Jeff_Erickson. You can find him on X. And I guess let's start with what happened most recently first, the football. Yes. Watching the way that game played out in the end, where you got, you know, weird plays to set up potential game-winning field goals in overtime. It looked like each team was going to win it. It winds up being the Bills. What's the biggest thing that stands out to you?
12: Clock management. Once again, it's the theme for the weekend here. This is not the first time that Sean McVay has played for a field goal when he's got an offense that's just a killing machine, not getting stopped whatsoever. Settling for a 48-yard field goal attempt from a kicker who is already 5-for-8 on the season. Special teams have cost him 2 games so far this year. Out of 5, that's a lot. I mean, they got their butts kicked in week 1, but they lost the Denver game in no small part due to special teams. And now they've done it again. They could have lost the Philly game due to special teams too. I mean, it's really something that needs to get fixed. But also the play calling. The Bills were not stopping the Rams offense, the passing game whatsoever. And he went into his shell. And it is not the first time he's done that in his career. And he even acknowledged it in the press conference. I don't know how much you were able to watch since you were on air, but it was a very furtive press conference. He acknowledged he wished he would have called a better play on that 3rd and 5, but even getting to that 3rd and 5 was kind of crazy.
0: Yeah.
12: Just win the game.
0: It's also kind of the way he managed things last year against San Francisco in week 5 on Thursday night. I know because it knocked me out of Survivor, but it's like, dude, just go for the jugular. I thought you were a killer. We all talk about his prowess with X's and O's. You know what he is? When he has a lead, he's able to pile it on, but sometimes in these big moments, he just doesn't come through with that final just hammer over the top, and that's concerning when this team was your Super Bowl favorite heading into the season.
12: Yeah, and Buffalo was just gassed on defense, too.
0: Totally.
12: A lot of injuries they suffered in this game. Yeah, just finished the game. I didn't have a problem with them kicking at the 2-minute timeout, the 2-minute warning there in overtime. The Bills, by the way, as we've seen from other teams, just win the game when you got that chance. I know you can never assume the field goal, as we've also been taught, but at the same time, pass is pretty reliable there. And they did the right move just to finish it off there. It's just because you know a field goal wins at that point in time. So, yeah, just finish it off. And they did that. They did a great job of that. We saw other instances that teams not doing that. Obviously Washington is like they crown jewel of farces for the weekend there, but New York messed up the end game in that one there. The Eagles really messed up the end game in that as well. There's no reason they should have even had to kick that last kick to the Jaguars there. So a lot of blame to go around in the NFL. A lot of training coaches need to do. Of course, the players execute better. You know, it doesn't matter. But, hey, players don't always execute better. And then we learned this lesson.
0: Jeff Erickson's with us, RotoWire senior editor at Jeff Erickson. You can find him over on X. Let's look at the baseball. Then we'll look ahead with some of your bets for the upcoming week. Brewers lead the series 2-0. I was on the Dodgers today. It's Yamamoto in a big game, in a bounce back spot for LA. but Milwaukee had all the fight. The place was rocking. They had the energy. They had the resiliency, having to keep coming back and take the lead. 7-4, the final score. What'd you see in that game?
12: A little underrated moment. That long Jake Bowers at bat against Yamamoto that eventually got him out. There was a foul ball down the left field line that dropped between Muncy and Teoscar Hernandez. I guarantee you the Brewers catch that. I guarantee you that, you know, some other the better defensive teams also catch that. It's a hidden little play. You know, it dropped between the two. I think Teoscar doesn't have a whole lot of range at this point in his career. You know, we're hearing a lot of DePaula in for Shohei Ohtani talk, and justifiably so. Ohtani looks like he's clearly not healthy. But DePaula in the field is the other aspect of that there. Someone that can cover some ground. I think that costs Yamamoto that out, and he cost them, you know, 15 more pitches. Cost them that outing. Now the Dodgers are in a world of hurt. One off day to kind of rest their bullpen that's been extremely taxed. They've gotten, you know, 5 innings out of Skubal and now 2 2/3 out of Yamamoto in these two games. They were counting on 6-7 from Yamamoto today. They're in real trouble. Now, it doesn't mean they're done. We've seen them be in real trouble before. Remember, they're down 2-1 to San Diego a couple of years ago, one with a bullpen game and a shutout against them that spurred them on to the first of their back-to-back World Series wins. So we know they can bounce back, but man, they're in a tough spot right now.
0: Yeah, and there's talk they may bench Ohtani, who's literally doing nothing right now for this team offensively. So that is certainly, it's certainly going to be fascinating if the World Series is Milwaukee versus either Cleveland or Tampa Bay for all the people who want a salary cap, Jeff.
12: Yeah, you know, it's funny because I think you can spin that argument both ways. And I also don't think the owners really truly care. I think competitive balance is just a little thing they throw out there, but they really just want to, you know, cap the cost. They want to, you know, maximize their profits. They don't really care about competitive balance. So, yes, it's something that, you know, it's an inconvenient argument for them there, but at the negotiation table is still just a negotiation, and they're going to try to strong arm the players anyhow. So, but yeah, it would be, can you imagine if it's Cleveland and Milwaukee in the World Series? I think even Tampa Bay would, you know, no offense to the good people of Cleveland, but just from a ratings standpoint there, I think it'd be hilarious in a way, but at the same time, I think, you know, a lot of TV executives are not having a good time with that idea.
0: Yo, people who were saying the Dodgers are ruining baseball, we're about to find out the hard way if they're not there in the World Series. Jeff Erickson's with us, RotoWire senior editor. How about the Guardians? The output of offense, 7-3 over Tampa Bay on the road in game one, where they got home runs from Bailey and DeLauder, but more importantly, the pitching held up, and that was the question for game one.
12: Yeah, it did. It really did. And hey, I mean, those home runs were huge too. To get them off of Rasmussen and then get after their bullpen after that there. J-Ram looks healthy now all of a sudden after, you know, going 2 months without having one, you know, solid, you know, hard hit ball after he came back from the broken hammock bone to all of a sudden kind of, you know, the big game 5 homer against the White Sox, another big play today, tonight. You know, it's interesting. They're a very resilient team. And we, you know, Steven Vogt has gotten his flowers before. He deserves them. But yeah, they had the short turnaround. They had all these short starting pitching outings, and yet here they still are prevailing. They get, you know, Messick going for him tomorrow. I think it might, they probably have the better of the two pitchers, although Freddie Peralta has been much better with the Rays than he has been with the Mets. I'm going to watch Messick though. He hasn't gone very deep in games in the playoffs. The Rays, they don't strike out much, and they especially don't strike out much against left-handers. 18% strikeout rate over the course of the season. The number on him on strikeouts is, I believe it's at 6.5. And I think I really like the under on this one here. +117 is the price I saw at DraftKings there. So, you know, I think he could go short. I don't think he'll strike out as many batters. Check out Junior Caminero's status. Obviously, he had that collision late, and, you know, is kind of favoring that shoulder. We'll see what happens overnight with that one.
0: Let's go to the NFL. Tampa Bay hosting Pittsburgh. I still see a 3 out there where I sit at Circa, total down from 40.5 to 39.5. What do you like in this matchup in week 6?
12: You know, I'm surprised Pittsburgh's a road favorite. You know, so I like the money line. You better pay out on that. But if you want to just get the point, take the points there, you could go that route as well. I'm not saying that Tampa Bay is all's well now that they've won one game, but we've seen Pittsburgh on the road twice so far. And they got, you know, handled by New England. And then, you know, that didn't end very well for them. And I think, and we saw the ugly Thursday Cleveland game as well. I need to see this Pittsburgh offense do something on the road and, you know, do everything to kind of click. I like the Tampa side on this one quite a bit.
0: Let's get to another one here, and I'm with you on this one. I don't understand this line. If Penix is okay, how's Chicago laying 3.5 on the road in Atlanta?
12: So I was thinking about this, and I think there's a lot of volatility in a lot of the lines this week, and this is definitely one of the big ones. I think it's presupposing that Caleb is going to play. It has to be, I think. There's no way that, you know, Agent or really even Case Keenum should be a road favorite. And it maybe it does assume that Penix might be limited if not playing. You know, we saw what Tua did in overtime there. That's the only way I see this is this. But I'll say this. You're better off doing the opposite of whatever you think is going to happen with Atlanta. They've proven to be like whenever they're favorites, we know, you know they're not going to do, you know, we think they're back. That's when they disappoint us. When we write them off, that's when they actually sneaky win.
0: I'm with you. I also think that they can absolutely hang even if Caleb plays because how bad that Bears defense is as well. But I don't know. I don't know if Caleb's back. I really don't know. And if Caleb's not back, I think this number completely flips, maybe even fully the other way. He's Jeff Erickson. Check him out at rotowire.com and on X at Jeff_Erickson. Appreciate the time as always, my friend. We'll do it again next week.
12: All right. Thanks, Dustin.
0: What do we do with the Dodgers going forward? Down 2-0 to Milwaukee. What do we make of the matchup? Parker Messick and Freddy Peralta in game 2 in the ALCS. We'll break it all down on the other side of Cashing Out.
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0: Ladder Josh Allen rushing. Ooh, baby, did you have a good day. 10 for 121 and a touchdown on the ground. Do more on that coming up here in the show. But coming off the weekend, have to hit some of the top stories out of college football because we're reaching a critical spot of this season because we get the identity of these teams and these paths are being formed, whether it's conferences, college football playoff, big picture national champion Heisman Trophy. And one of the stories we were following closely here was UCLA as they picked up win number 5 over the weekend in an upset on the road in Eugene over number 13, Oregon, 17-15. Why do we care about that game? Well, we did a little segment called the Core Four in the summer. Four bets, every market in college football. We had four college football playoff bets. The shortest one, Tennessee plus 360, doesn't look good. Memphis 10-1, doesn't look horrible. After that, we had UCLA. I had 30-1 at DraftKings, but the only place I could find in Vegas was 18-1. That was our bet there. And we have Wisconsin at 25-1 to make the college football playoff. Ironically, UCLA and Wisconsin play each other, and then they have very manageable schedules the rest of the way after this week. But some unfortunate news from UCLA earlier today is that Nico Amaliava, dealing with a knee injury, is expected to miss the rest of the season. Now, he left their win in Eugene over the weekend in the first half, I want to say. And he had 162 yards in the game, two interceptions. So he wasn't amazing, but he's a big reason why that they're a team that you can believe in as a former five-star recruit with a ton of experience being coached up under a guy who knows what he's doing in Bob Chesney. However, Chesney acknowledged losing Nico at his coach's show today.
1: Yeah, it's no official update. And I know everybody has a lot of opinions out there, and I think that's very nice that they do. But I'm going to wait for our doctors to make the final call on thing. He's a meeting later today, and he'll have a whole lot more clarity on exactly where things are at. Everything being reported is what's being reported. There is, a serious concern at this moment. But at the same point in time, there is nothing that has been fully ruled at this moment. There's still other opinions and other people we want to talk to make sure that everybody sees it the same way.
2: Is there a chance he comes back this season?
1: There's a chance if we're seeing things differently than, where we're at here.
0: That end is the key. There's a chance if we see things differently from where we're at, meaning the initial diagnosis is not good. And he's grasping and he's hoping, and he should be. I love Bob Chesney. I'm not going to criticize this guy. He has won everywhere he's ever been. And legitimately, everyone who didn't hire him should be fired today. Like, if you're an athletic director and you had an opening last year, you didn't hire Bob Chesney, you let him go to UCLA, you should be fired. It's not even a conversation. And I'll include Florida in the conversation. I'll include Auburn, Penn State, all of these programs. You should have hired Bob Chesney. He's a better coach than whoever you got. It's simple as that. What he just did in Eugene against Oregon, it's just like the feather in the cap, the cherry on top, whatever you want to say about him. But without Nico, I really question what it looks like for UCLA going forward because Ty Diffenbach came in and he didn't have to do that much in this matchup with Oregon. 3 of 6, 43 yards, did throw a touchdown in the game. The question is, will he be the guy going forward? Because I was reading a lot of people questioning why that was the quarterback UCLA went with following the injury. They have other guys on this roster that they think are the future, and we'll find out what UCLA has to do and probably will do without Nico Amaliava going forward. Some news out of the SEC impacting Alabama, and that's Kalen DeBoer confirming to reporters today, Ryan Coleman-Williams likely out at Tennessee, I believe with a head injury for this matchup. And looking at that number this week, we have got Alabama taking on the Volunteers of Tennessee, which, by the way, we don't know who's starting at quarterback for Tennessee. Josh Heupel's playing those games again. That's why this line has been on the move. But Alabama, I laid 6.5 at open. It's now 8.5. It's even 9. I'm seeing a 9 out there as well at BetMGM. At 9, I'd almost consider Tennessee, but I think you're getting an angry Alabama team, and even without Ryan Coleman-Williams, should be able to move the ball and score some points against the Vols. Now, Josh Heupel, the head coach of Tennessee, did come out and clarify. Faison Brandon has not been playing and did not play last game with George McIntyre starting because of injury, not because he lost his job. So my expectation would be if Faison Brandon's healthy, he would be the one to play against Alabama. This game is on Rocky Top in Knoxville. Total down from 55.5 to 51.5. That's because of these news items. One, we don't know if Faison Brandon plays for Tennessee, and then you've got Ryan Coleman-Williams potentially out, likely out at Tennessee this week. If you can still get an 8.5,

0: I don't hate laying it with Alabama. Obviously, it's a big difference off where I got 6.5 at open. It was 7 for most of the day. But I think you have a team that's so angry about the way things went against Georgia, they take it out on the road at Tennessee. So I would lay it with them on the road in that spot. And I have not been laying a lot of numbers this season. Staying in the SEC, Arch Manning coming off a loss in Red River where, look, he's just not that good. And it's not his fault. We've all propped him up. We've made him out to be something he's not. He is an average to slightly below average college quarterback. I mean, I don't know what to tell you guys, but you know, he threw 3 touchdowns, but he had 2 interceptions, and he's not special. I hate saying that because we crowned this kid before he ever took a snap in college football. And by the way, he's not going to the NFL. Arch Manning will be back for his senior season next year, playing at Texas or somewhere else. If I was him, I'd play anywhere other than for that loser Steve Sarkisian. But last year, Texas's postseason hopes went up in flames. Why? They went to Florida and lost to Billy Napier, 29-21. Arch Manning discussed looking to bounce back from Red River and taking on a team that messed up their plans a year ago.
1: Just being able to move forward and flip the page and learn from it and get better, that's all you can do. Replaying in your head and thinking about what could have done this, that, and the other, you just got to learn from it and move forward and put your best foot forward.
2: How tough is it to flip that page for young people who are so competitive?
1: It's tough. It was a long Sunday, but ultimately, you're going to get faced with adversity in life and in football. It's about how you bounce back. I'm very excited. Obviously, it's a new coach. They got some new players, but they left a bad taste in my mouth last year.
0: Yeah, look, here's the problem is I think he's a really good kid. I think he's a smart kid. I think he understands a lot about life that maybe most people his age don't understand. He's not that good a quarterback. I don't know what to tell everyone. Like that's the problem for Arch Manning. Now, this week against Florida, we're in a bit of a conundrum because the Florida Gators enter this game off of getting their backs blown out by Missouri and South Carolina. 45-17 at Missouri, 38-19 in the swamp against South Carolina. Like, brother, that can't happen, man. I thought we were building. We were using the B word. We were saying the Gators are back? No. They are not back. And initially, my thought would be, you know what? John Summerall versus Steve Sarkisian, you'll get the Gators juiced up and ready to go like they were a year ago when Billy Napier was the head coach and they weren't very good. I wanted to take Florida. The problem I have with laying a number as big as 10 right now in the betting market, looking at the total of 52.5, is that you're going to have the most angry and inspired Texas team that, look, they beat Ohio State to begin the season, right? Early in the year, that was a good notch on the belt for them to make their resume look strong. But there's also a situation where you can't stub your toe too many more times the rest of the season. If you're going to do what you plan to do, which is get to the playoff and win a national championship, I think you're going to see all the tricks pulled out for Texas. You're going to see them every single big play they have. They're going to ensure victory. But I got to tell you, the schedule coming up is not easy for the Longhorns. They've got Florida. Then they have Ole Miss. Then it's Mississippi State, who, by the way, took them to overtime a year ago. At Missouri, which is not an easy place to win. At LSU, which is as hard as it comes. I don't care how underwhelming Lane Kiffin is. Then it's Arkansas and at Texas A&M. 3 of their last 4 are on the road. There's a world where you've got them not making the college football playoff. Then finally, the last story in the campus crawl, this out of Michigan coming off their bye. The Wolverines are going to stick with Bryce Underwood at quarterback. That is via their head coach, Kyle Whittingham. Looking at the Wolverines this week in Big Ten play, you know, Michigan is taking on Penn State. And at first, I considered Penn State in the points, but the reality is, I think Michigan with a new coaching staff, with a young quarterback, and a new offensive system run by OC Jason Beck, off the bye, you might see them kind of look like the best version of themselves. Or at least they should. So as of now, that's going to be a stay away from me. I am not going to take the ugly dog on the road in Penn State. Now, I want to remind y'all about Omaha Steaks. 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It's been a wild run in Circa Survivor. What's it like behind the scenes? 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
1: Back on Cashing Out, I'm Dustin Sweetelson. 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Thanks for hanging out with us all night long. 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Final score, Monday Night Football. It was the Bills pulling off the upset on the road at SoFi in overtime, 37-34. And what we're going to do here is we're going to go behind the counter. We're going to get you behind the scenes, what it's like here on a game day, but more importantly, what it's

0: like having to manage everything that goes down with Circa Survivor. Joining us in studio, Circa Oddsmaker, Drustin Tricarico. I nailed it this time, right?
1: I mean, just
0: it's like
1: money.
0: We've been friends forever.
1: Money in the bank.
0: I mean, some people say this looks like some buddy cop comedy.
1: Yeah.
0: Unfortunately, if it was a buddy cop comedy, all they'd have to do is run away. We wouldn't catch them. That's the problem.
1: That's more than fair. Yeah, it would probably a lot of filming in CC's Buffet or something like that.
0: Dude, what you know about CC's Buffet in college got me through. Got me. They saw me coming. They said, you know what's going to happen today? We have to call corporate. We're taking a loss. Sweetelson's walking through the door.
1: Hey, you ain't lying.
0: $6 all you can eat pizza pasta? Come on,
1: come on, can't beat it.
0: All right. So first of all, let's recap Monday Night Football. Then I want to ask you about Survivor because I think people are fascinated by how things work with it on Saturday and all the chaos that ensues. But the Bills get the win today. And I got to tell you, they weren't very good. Defense was good in the first half. Josh Allen, though, is different. He's a different level of human being, and he just willed them to another victory.
1: I mean, could somebody hard carry a team anymore right now? It's bananas, and his MVP odds are obviously just crashing through the floor. It's really amazing what he's doing. As a Jet fan, it pains me, but as a football fan, it is so much fun to watch. And the Bills are actually a good result for us, so go Josh Allen.
0: All right, that's big. Now, you guys, I don't believe, have the odds right up right now for MVP. I just want to check that. No, they'll be reposted, I believe, tomorrow or Wednesday.
1: I saw some twos out there, I think.
0: Yeah, he's back to the favorite.
1: Yeah, yeah.
0: Which bums me out because I actually have Purdy at 22-1.
1: My guy.
0: So I would much rather Purdy, but Purdy's got a pretty good schedule coming up here. Now, as far as Circa Survivor is concerned, there were people on the Rams today.
1: Yes.
0: So a few more got knocked out. By the math of our own data guru here at VSiN, Jason Lattice, Circa Survivor after week 5, 2,910 entries remain from the 25,017. Each entry is worth $8,597. If you were me right now and you were alive, would you sell?
1: No, because there's 2,899 losers in you.
0: Yes,
1: all right?
0: That's what I'm saying.
1: I mean, eight dimes. I don't know everyone's finance. A lot of these guys are popping in 10 of them to 10 dimes. So right now they're probably not thinking of that. But if you're, that's what makes this contest amazing. Like if you're in it for one entry and you can 8x your money right now, it's amazing. It's the best contest in America.
0: It's ridiculous. And look, the name of my, I'll give my name away. The name of my team is Wedding Money. I'm getting married in April.
1: Let's go.
0: I would love to be able to pay for some of this wedding or all of it, I guess, if I won Circa Survivor. Right?
1: Yeah, a destination wedding if you win.
0: Yeah, exactly. I could do whatever. I could have two weddings at that point. Now, take us behind the scene because you're here on Saturdays. Everyone has to get their picks in for both contests, Millions and Survivor. What's it like in that back room when all of that just starts coming in and you guys have to sort through the information?
1: It gets hectic and, you know, I'm primarily managing like basketball and stuff. And you see the real grinders, Jeff Benson, shout out Jeff Benson, the best in the business. He spearheads so much of it. But as this stuff is going on, because, you know, we do everything manually, like we're moving lines manually, we're doing everything manually in our software. So getting that Circa Survivor, all the lines and everything, making sure they're correct. And then the biggest part of it is actually at the end when you grade the things, you have to be so careful. It is it's a real process and everybody, it's a big team thing. There's no one person, but Jeff at the top and everybody else following in line. It's a process, but it's so worth it. It's so much fun.
0: I mean, it's crazy. And then how often are you surprised when you guys see who the most used, like two or three teams are, where you go, whoa, that, like this week on Thursday when it's Dallas and everyone's just going, it's a layup. It's a backup quarterback. It's a rookie. He's making his first start against the Cowboys and Jalen Daniels gets the win.
1: I mean, not on. There's just things you don't expect. And that's certainly at the top. And even like just in the betting side too, that killed everybody's money line parlays. And there was big money on that. And I'm a Jalen Daniels guy now. Kansas, that's my team, I think, for the rest of the year. I'm rooting for him. But I mean, going out like that on a game like that is just heartbreaking.
0: No, it's crazy because you just feel like, well, I took the biggest favorite on the board. Things are going to be fine. So with that, I said to you in the break, this is what I'm considering, and I'll show my hand to some degree. We do this show from Circa. I should at least give away some of how the sausage is made. Justin Tricarico is with us, odds maker here at Circa, mostly NBA, but he does a little bit of everything around here. I think I'm taking the Rams this week off a loss against the Cardinals. I know it's in division. I know it's a short week. I think they're laying like 12 points in the game. Everyone's like, well, you got to save them for the Wednesday before Thanksgiving against Green Bay. Guys, I can't save him if I'm not alive.
1: Yeah, you got to make it to the Wednesday before the Thanksgiving. So I whatever you got to do to get yourself there, I completely agree. And the Cardinals, this leads into one of my kind of futures. Thank you. Teed me up a little bit there.
0: Let's do it.
1: You didn't even know. But let's say you're Rams. You put the Rams and they smoke the Cardinals, hopefully. Boom. Beautiful. Carson Beck out there, 40-1 rookie of the year.
0: You know what? You're speaking my language, because if you
1: can
0: go back,
1: talk about it.
0: Well, one, I bet Jalen Daniels 50-1 during the game last week. So I'm all for it. If you go back and look, when there is a quarterback who plays enough his rookie year, they want to give the quarterback 100%. That award.
1: And no one's running away with it. Like, Boston's been pretty good, but nobody's running away with this award right now. Mendoza even at 22-1. The Raiders have lost two in a row. It actually, there was sharp money on it the past 2 weeks before they started losing, and I was kind of laughing at it.
0: Oh,
1: and it went all the way down to 14-1, and I'm like, this is crazy. But now they lost two in a row, and it's like, okay, this could happen. Like, if you get me 10 weeks of a rookie quarterback, I think with the way the other rookies are playing, like, why can't 10 weeks of a rookie win this right now?
0: I don't hate taking a flyer. They're all such big numbers.
1: Yeah, 40-1.
0: Yeah, like this is so you're a big futures guy, right? So I'm a big futures guy. One, like these are kind of my standard way of approaching it. I don't really go south of 10-1 unless I think it is a really sharp play. Like I have Will Anderson Defensive Player of the Year because at 7, 7.5-1 when I bet it, it was like, you know what? The pedigree is there, and it's just about. Is there opportunity going to be there with Myles Garrett in front of him? And luckily, you know, Garrett gets hurt and opens it up. But to me, it's about north of 10-1. You don't have to lay as much going forward. You're also getting a huge price back. So you can be aggressive and you can bet all three of those guys right now. And if one of them pops, you're in the positive.
1: Oh, 100%. I have a nice amount of David Bailey Defensive Rookie of the Year from the preseason. And, I feel good about that.
0: What, did he have three sacks yesterday?
1: Three sacks, yeah.
0: That'll help.
1: Two coming into the week, so he's at five already in five games. And, I love building those positions. And obviously it's harder to find them as the season's going on. But if, like I said, if Beck or Mendoza gets this starting job and they get even 8 weeks, they could run away with that thing.
0: Justin Tricarico is with us, odds maker here at Circa. What else are you eyeing on this week? Whether it's futures, maybe something, maybe even NBA.
1: NBA. You know, the preseason's been going on. It's they've been betting it. Lineup changes have me going crazy. I have gray hairs under my hat, gray hairs in my beard. Where it's like, oh yeah, this whole starting lineup's playing, and then 12 minutes before the game, oh no, actually none of them are playing, and the line goes from -6 to +4. And we're getting bet the entire way down. That's neither here nor there. I was looking at some of the rookie of the year stuff, and I'm a chalk guy right now. I'm a Cam Boozer, even though I think he's like third. I think Boozer is going to win rookie of the year this year.
0: Well, the trendy one's Caleb Wilson in Chicago, right? Because the opportunity, the lack of depth.
1: I like it.
0: And you know what? I didn't know he could shoot the three. In summer league, he was shooting the three a lot. He didn't do that at all in college. That kind of took me by surprise.
1: If that stroke stays, and you know, a lot of summer league guys, I think back to my Knicks, Michael Knox, summer league legend.
0: Kevin Knox,
1: yeah. summer league legend where I'm like, man, we hit the lottery. But some of those shots are for real, and they stick. And yeah, he's 100% one of the guys that could do that.
0: So last time you were on the show, we talked about someone that came here and hit Anthony Edwards for a big bet. Our VSiN NBA betting guide's out right now. VSiN.com/subscribe. 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I have one right up in it. You know what it is? Anthony Edwards, MVP 20-1.
1: Yes.
0: Look, the more I dove into it, the LaMelo edition opens up Ant
1: everything
0: to do so much. One, energy late in games. Two, doesn't have to beat everyone off the dribble. Yes. I didn't realize... On catch and shoot threes last year, he was 47.8%.
1: I was literally going to say 48% or something. Like, it's amazing. He's money.
0: All of a sudden, he can be everything.
1: When you got Melo stretched.

0: stretching and contorting defenses the way he does. And all of a sudden he has, I mean, he has great vision too, and he could just dish it right to Edwards, and Edwards can do anything he wants. Cause I mean, you got to remember they were playing Michael Connolly a lot last year.
1: They were.
0: And I love Connolly. He's still around. He's still kicking. That's awesome. But the difference that LaMelo will be able to stretch the defenses is pretty amazing.
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0: I got one under for you.
2: Gimme.
0: Cavs under 48.5. I've been on it pretty big. I think it opened 49.5, and I've been seeing sharp money down, and I completely agree with it. And if you could get a 48.5 number, go for it, please.
2: Justin Tricarico, come check him out here at Circa. Appreciate the time, buddy.
0: Oh, you're the best. I appreciate you.
2: Awesome stuff from Justin. We'll hear from Sean McVay next on Cashing Out.
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2: 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I'm Dustin Sweetelson. 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Week 5 in the National Football League, it has come and gone. The final game on the slate was the Buffalo Bills going to SoFi, winning outright as 3.5-point dogs on the road at the Rams. Also, we go over the total of 55 in this one, and Buffalo cashes at plus 155.

0: 5 on that old money line price. Now, for the Rams, they moved to 2-3 on the season. Buffalo, 4-1 this year. And I think for Sean McVay, there's some questions. One, start of the year. Let's go to the very beginning. How they handled the travel with San Francisco and Australia. It's almost like they said, we're not going to let this derail the rest of the season, which you can do. I'm okay with a leader making that decision. But what you can't do is let that derail the rest of your season, which is apparently how this has gone. And by the way, we don't know what week 2 would have looked like had Jackson Dart stayed healthy for that matchup with the New York Giants. But they lose to the Niners in Australia. They beat the Giants. They lose in epic, epic fashion at the end against Denver. They beat the Eagles last week, but they needed a miracle comeback to finish the job at the link. And then this week, they lose to Buffalo at home. So they're 2-3 on the season. I can question a lot about Sean McVay, and I think there's a lot of times he kind of turtles in these big moments. For a guy that is such a big personality, who is so brilliant with the play calling and the executions at certain moments of the game, I don't understand in these critical spots where he just kind of hides from going for the jugular. McVay met with the media following this loss, and here was his reaction to the loss.
1: Our PAT field goal, not even close to good enough. It cost us the game tonight.
2: 35.
1: Yeah, I'm going to evaluate everything.
2: With the 3rd-and-5 play, was there?
1: Yeah, it's. If I would have known. Yeah, I wish I would have had a better play call and gone for it, got it a lot tighter. I'm sick right now with myself, and I'm so proud of that group. This is the tough part of sports, but I'm proud of that team. I'm proud of the way that we battled, and I'm sick that we came up short. And I'll be regretting, you know, kicking that and not having a better call to be able to go for it on 3rd down and go to 4th or whatever it was. And that's on me.
0: It is on him. You know what it is on him? That is 100% true. No lies detected. Because what he's referencing in overtime, and look, they missed kicks during this game. They missed a field goal, right? So they shouldn't have even gotten there. But in overtime, while they're in field goal range, they opt for a 5-yard pass. They run the ball. They play for the field goal. They don't play for the touchdown. They don't go for the throw. That's what you've got to do. You got to snap necks and cash checks. And Sean McVay played it a little bit scared and put it on the leg of his kicker. And let's be very clear about this. Special teams has haunted the Rams for a couple of seasons. Let's go back to last year, right? The way special teams botched several games off the top of my head, or remembering Philadelphia. I want to say Seattle as well, just thinking about it right now. But there were multiple spots where the special teams unit for the Rams took losses off the board. It did so again today. And I think if I'm Sean McVay, that's something he's got to be aware of as a head coach. If we're going to criticize Nick Sirianni for the way he handled the end of the game against Jacksonville, where he shouldn't have kicked it the way that he did, shouldn't have given Jacksonville an opportunity to return that. You either kick it out of bounds, you kick it through the back of the end zone, you do not give them a running lane to get full, good field position. We're going to criticize Dan Quinn for the end of the overtime tie with the New York Giants, where Jaden Daniels doesn't apparently know how much time is on the clock or what down it is, or that they don't have timeouts. Whatever it is, we're going to put that on Dan Quinn, right? We're going to criticize these coaches. Sean McVay might be the most egregious of the group because there's a track record here. This is not just an isolated incident. This is time and time again, them being let down by someone on the special teams unit, whether it's the kicker, it's the blocking, it's the return guys, whatever it may be. He's right. He's got to look in the mirror, and they've got to make some really hard decisions here. But more importantly, going forward, they need to change the way they approach these games. It's not.

from the Rams, not just on Monday Night Football, but to begin the season, there's a world where we're looking at 2, 3, 4, 5, 6, 7 wins. 7-3 before their bye week 11. I don't think it's crazy for them to just rip off 5 in a row. Is it likely? Probably not. But they could win 6 of these, you know, to start the season. So of the 5 coming up, could they win 4? I think that's absolutely doable. And then coming out of the bye, it does get a little bit more challenging. Green Bay with likely Micah Parsons back. Kansas City at home. And then they've got a trip to San Francisco, hosting Dallas, at Seattle, at Tampa Bay versus Seattle. Because you have so many bad teams coming up, I would say this. If you wanted to bet the Rams to win the Super Bowl, this is probably your last chance because it's about to shorten up following this run that they're about to go on. Now, as far as the in-season win total, looking at this for the Rams, it's still 10.5. I mean, can they get to 11? Right now at 2, I'll say 3, 4, 5. I say they get to 6 before the bye. After the bye, I'll say 7 against Green Bay. I don't know about Kansas City. I don't know about San Francisco. I think Dallas, that's 8. At Seattle, I'll say they split with Seattle. That's 9. At Tampa's 10? Yeah, I actually wouldn't take the over 10.5. I think you're asking way too much to go right on a football team that we know what the upside is, but we also know what their objective is as well, and that is win a Super Bowl. While winning the division matters, and it actually played a role last year, I'm not sure Seattle's as dominant as they were a year ago. We'll find out as the season goes on. They may have a Sam Darnold issue going on currently at quarterback, or maybe more of a Clint Kubiak is no longer their issue. But I don't know if the Rams necessarily need the one seed if they're going to win the Super Bowl this year. It would be nice, but I think based on the way the season has started, the mindset needs to shift. It needs to be okay, let's now hit our peak when it matters the most. At the end of the year, it's just we'd like to start seeing it moving in the upward direction at some point in time. As far as Buffalo going forward, they're 4-1. And I got to tell you, they could as easily be what? They could have lost week one to Houston. They were always going to beat Detroit. So that would be 1-1. They had, what, 5 turnovers against the Chargers? That could have easily been a loss. That's 1-2. They did lose to the Patriots. That would have been 1-3. And they could have lost tonight. They could have easily been 1-4 to start the season. And instead, they're 4-1. They have the Raiders in their next game, which they should be able to take care of business this week. They're road favorites of 6, 6.5, I believe, last I looked. Let me just pull up the adjusted number since the end of Monday Night Football. They're 6. Lane 6 at the Raiders. Raiders have lost a couple in a row now. I kind of want to take the home dog Raiders. I kind of want to, but here's the problem. You're fading Josh Allen because the Buffalo Bills were not very good tonight on Monday Night Football offensively. There was not a lot of special things happening. Clearly nothing on the outside. Outside of Shakir with a 57-yard pop in overtime, Ty Johnson was the leading receiver at that point with 72. Ray Davis with 1 catch for 31 was after that. Everyone else, 1 catch for under 10 yards of the players who had receptions. This game was about one single person, and I don't even know if he's human, so I don't want to call him a person. That's Josh Allen. 12-19 for 210 through the air, touchdown and interception, 10 carries for a 121 on the ground and a touchdown. He's different, man. And you always have to factor in what you're doing defensively. If you leave a patch of field for him to run through, the problem is he's as fast as your receivers and he's as big as your defensive ends. So he can make anything happen once he gets a full head of steam. He has since dropped all the way in the MVP market to your favorite on the board. He is now plus 250. Brock Purdy's 3-1. And then it's a jump after that to Patrick Mahomes and Trevor Lawrence at 6.5 and 7.5-1 respectively. As biased as I am with a Brock Purdy ticket, and I've been obsessed with that play all summer long, I have to acknowledge it's not even about the numbers. It's not about the efficiency. It's not about the win-loss record. It's just if you watch Josh Allen, he lifts this entire organization to the point where, like, I don't think we're going to appreciate what Josh Allen is until his career is over because this roster might stink. And if you go back and look, when they had to make salary cap adjustments the last couple seasons, specifically when things started going south for Sean McDermott, I want to say it was 3 off seasons ago, they had to cut Jordan Poyer and Micah Hyde out of that secondary. They just kept losing different elements of the defense. It got worse. They asked Allen to do more. And you know what? He just keeps doing it. And you got to give him credit here. I was not an Allen truther at the beginning. I am now the biggest Allen fan. He's going to take money out of my pocket if he wins MVP this year.
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0: Back on Cashing Out, coming to you as always from the Circa Sportsbook in downtown Las Vegas. I'm Dustin Sweetelson. Monday Night Football.

0: football's come and gone. Week five's in the books. We look ahead to week six. But also, look, I'm not the biggest hockey guy. I neglect it to some degree. But what I do know is some of the sharpest hockey bettors around. So we try to bring them on when they're available up late night with us. And it just so happens one of our favorites is in Vegas right now. He's joining me now in studio. He's Chris Ruffalo at Ruff the Pick Dog. You can find him on X, pickdogs.com handicapper. And he joins us now in studio. What's up, buddy? How are we feeling?
1: Doing well. Doing well. Happy to be back.
0: How is the football season treating you before we get to the hockey?
1: Football's treating me all right. College, I would say college more so than NFL, but not by much. I mean, I've had a couple of good takes so far. UCLA making it a little interesting, especially
0: I'm on them as well.
1: That plus 360 this weekend. Beautiful. Had it all the way. But yeah, no, we're going to be talking about some stuff. And like, there's still some angles I like, but definitely I love football season.
0: Yeah, well, let's do the NHL first and get to the football, because you have a lot you like on the card coming up for tomorrow. How much are you betting early in the season? Because to me, I feel like there's two mindsets. It's either I want to see how things develop, or I think I have an edge over the numbers that are being posted, and I want to be aggressive and beat them before they make their adjustment.
1: For me, it's early on especially. I'm going to pay to find out and go with what I know from last season. Unless there's a seismic change in terms of what teams are doing or who moved personnel and stuff like that, I'm going to go with what I know. And that, so far, I would say it's worked fairly well. I'm not going heavy as I'm going to maybe when you have like a 15, 20 game sample size.
0: Sure.
1: But still decent.
0: Yeah, but it's also the best way to track it and remember if you like or don't like a team is to see what they do to you personally when you bet on them. So let's talk about Columbus hosting Florida. This one's the Blue Jackets minus 125 at home, plus 105 with the Panthers. Total 6.5. What are you thinking between these two teams?
1: I like Columbus. It's a bad spot for Florida. They just played today. They're one of six teams on a back-to-back because tomorrow's Frozen Frenzy. All 32 teams are in action. So it's a bad spot for Florida. They just lost their number one goaltender, Jacob Markstrom, to an injury. Their backup had to play yesterday. So you're either playing Akira Schmid on back-to-back nights after he played about 30 minutes on Tuesday, or you're sending in your third stringer to basically take on a Blue Jackets team that isn't fantastic, but the spot definitely favors, especially catching Florida on a back-to-back.
0: How about the Kraken in Philadelphia? Philadelphia's minus $1.22. Seattle's plus 102. Total's 5.5, a little bit of juice on that over at minus 130.
1: I do not think the Philadelphia Flyers should be favored against anyone right now.
0: Oh.
1: Not even against the Nashville School of the Blind. It's terrible. I understand Dan Vladar was a goalie that helped the Flyers get to the playoffs last year. The Flyers even had a great, you know, series run in the playoffs. But right now, they replaced Ersson with Joseph Woll. And I will tell you as a Leafs fan, Joseph Woll as your number one option does not work. And I don't think that Dan Vladar is a viable top option for any goalie duo in the NHL. And you're seeing that with the Flyers 0-5-2 to start the year. I just genuinely do not think that the Flyers should be favored against anyone right now. So I'm taking the crack and just based on spite alone.
0: All right. You have a play on the Islanders. And like, I used to be an Islander fan growing up. My brother's the biggest Islander fan ever. So I texted him and I was like, are the Islanders good? I want you to tell me if this is a fair assessment, if I can find his text. I said, hey, are the Islanders good? He said, Schaefer is a god, Horvat is a goal scorer, but no. They got rid of their defense-first mentality, but they still can't score. So they have no defense, but a bad offense. Is that fair?
1: Your brother knows pretty well what he's talking about, I will say, but he left out one thing. They still got Ilya Sorokin, who's a goalie that can stand on his own. We've seen Connor Hellebuck do it, and admittedly, I thought the Jets were going to struggle without Hellebuck because he's sitting out and he wants to be moved. Sorokin is another one of those goalies that can single-handedly win a team an extra 20 games. If he's on his game.
0: Well, the Islanders are minus 218 favorites against Vancouver. Vancouver must stink then, because the Canucks are plus $1.80 and the total 6.5.
1: So Vancouver had their season opening split with Edmonton where they scored 13 goals. And since then, the Vancouver Canucks realized, wait a minute, we're not that good, and have played like it since. They've lost, if I'm checking here, 3-2, 7-2, 4-1, and 6-2 since.
0: Wow.
1: Including on this road trip, they've been outscored 17-5.
0: So you're going to go puck line here?
1: I'm going to go regulation. I'm not going as heavy on the puck lines early on in the season. I want to see how dominant teams are and how teams are going to get killed. I wouldn't be opposed to anyone taking a puck line in this situation. But for me, I'm just sticking with the regulation play, probably around minus 125, minus 130. Get that hefty price down because the empty net, it adds a level of variance. But it wouldn't surprise me if the Islanders won this one big.
0: Chatting with our guy, Chris Ruffalo, pickdogs.com at Ruff the Pick Dog, R-U-F-F the Pick Dog, D-A-W-G. You can find him over on X. The Anaheim Ducks were one of my teams last year. Mm-hmm. I had a big ticket on them to go deep into the Western Conference. It didn't come to fruition like I wanted, but they're minus 205 against Calgary, who's plus 170, total 6.5. What are you going to do with the favorite?
1: Same thing. Going to go regulation. Wouldn't be opposed to a puck line play. It's ironic that, you know, the building is, or the Saddle Dome in Calgary is being torn down this year, and the Flames on the ice are playing like it. It just seems like the roof is caving in for this team. They're 0-5 to start the year. They're not very good. They're going to be contending for a top three pick in the NHL draft. The goaltending is shaky. Anaheim was one of those teams that played well at home last season. This year, they've actually started well on the road, going 3-0. But again, this is just a play against Calgary. And I've liked what I've seen from Anaheim. They went on the road and they took care of Vegas. They've gone into some tough environments, and now you're getting them at home. We just saw this matchup a couple nights ago. I understand it's a quick revenge spot for Calgary, but I think Anaheim's the way better team here.
0: And then last one in hockey from Chris, then we'll do the college football. Oilers minus $1.25 at the Kings, who are plus 105, 6.5 the total. What are we doing here?
1: Taking the Oilers. The Kings are just one of those teams. They either have a really good season at home and stink it up on the road, or vice versa. And right now, they've only had one home game. They didn't look good in it. Edmonton already to start the year 3-0. You know, I'm always concerned about the Edmonton Oilers in goaltending. And I say that, like I just mentioned earlier, 13 goals against the Vancouver Canucks in the first two games of the season. But since then, they've righted the ship. They've tightened up defensively. I just think the Kings are outmatched here. I like the Oilers to win. So I think it's a really cheap price for Edmonton.
0: I love it. So Columbus, Seattle, the Islanders, the Ducks, and the Oilers. That's who Chris is on coming up on Tuesday in the National Hockey League. He's Canadian, too, so that gives him a lot of credibility in my eyes. Anything he says about hockey, I just genuinely, like, I'll side with Chris on this one. Yeah. So let's talk college football, because you love college sports.
1: Yes. And
0: by the way, have you done college basketball prep at all?
1: Yeah, I'm about 25 articles deep.
0: Stop.
1: Yeah. It starts in August for me.
0: Anything jump? Hold on, real quick. Does anything jump out to you? Any teams you're like, ooh, this team is sneaky?
1: Nah, nothing jumping out that much yet. I'm still gonna. I'll text you something in a week.
0: Because like, if the problem is we don't know what players are eligible or not, and if LSU gets those guys eligible, LSU's gonna be awesome. But yeah. I don't know if that's happening here, man.
1: It just matters which judge you know at this point.
0: It doesn't make any sense. All right, let's talk college football playoff. We've seen a sample size. We've gotten about six games for most of these teams. Let's go in the Big 12. You think there's someone worth looking at to make the college football playoff? Who is it, and what's the price?
1: I do. I like Utah to make the college football playoff, plus 115. I just love that voodoo offense that they're running, the three quarterback system where it's like Wildcat on steroids. And, you know, Rice Eccles is one of the best home field advantages in college football. The Big 12 is a conference that we always know is usually big on offense. And I thought with Kyle Whittingham going to Michigan that Utah may take a step back. They may lose a little bit of that punch. Nuh-uh, it hasn't happened. And they figured out how to make that an equalizer. Not only are you keeping the defense solid, you're bringing in this weird offense that nobody can really prepare for. It's hard enough to prepare for the option, let alone an offense where you're now having to prepare for potentially three different quarterbacks and four guys in the backfield. So I really like Utah. I think the Big 12 is going to have some problems handling this Utes offense, whatever it is.
0: Let's go to a group of four team, or a group of six team, I should say. Yeah. Power four, group of six. There's plenty of cases to be made, but James Madison is who you're identifying. What do you like about the Dukes this year as they're going to be moving conferences to the American going forward?
1: Well, you got Sunbelt Billy back, and now all of a sudden you're just saying it's not good enough. We have to go back to the American. Ah, come on. But look, they're in the Sunbelt right now, and that's what matters to me, is that they're plus 320. And for me, that's a great price on a JMU team that has looked fantastic out of the gate. They haven't had the toughest schedule. And granted, maybe the American move is justified considering the Sunbelt doesn't look very good this year. No. But look, Boise State right now is the front runner after North Dakota State lost last week. And for me, I just think that Boise, we talked about it before we went on the air, the spot against Oregon State could be a trip-up spot because Oregon State's been really good. And I think that, you know, they're playing a couple tough teams on the Smurf turf, and I think that they could stumble. And I think the JMU can run through the Sun Belt and get the benefit of the doubt and get it done.
0: Yeah, I don't think it's crazy. I really thought they were going to take a step back to the point where I faded them early in the year against Liberty. God, was that a mistake? I thought Liberty could potentially steal a playoff spot with that win, but they did not win. They got smoked by JMU. Real quick, under a minute. You have a strong opinion on Ohio State and Indiana, where the Buckeyes are laying 3.5 on the road?
1: I like Ohio State at first glance. This isn't the same Indiana team, unfortunately. Kurt Cignetti, don't get me wrong. I think that if you're looking at X's and O's, Indiana has the coaching edge.

0: The problem is the game is played on the field, and I do not think that Josh Hoover is an upgrade on Fernando Mendoza.
1: Too much turnover. Just too much new to be worked in after 2 years of continuity. I kind of want to hold my nose and go against everyone and take Indiana, but I don't have a good feel for the game as of right now.
0: It's appropriate that you said Hoover and turnover in the same sentence.
1: Yeah. He likes to do that. He's Chris Ruffalo. Check him out at Roof the Pick Dog on X. Appreciate the time, buddy. Thanks for coming.
0: Thank you for having me.
1: All right, when we return, we got a couple games in college football on Tuesday. We'll break them down next on Cashing Out.
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10: Coming up on Tuesday's episode of Money Moves, we've got a banger of a Total Tuesday. A lot of totals moving around in the National Football League, and there is one that I can't take my eye off. We'll tell you which one it is and how we're going to play it. 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I'll tell you what it is. 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
1: No rest in this time of year. Welcome back into Cashing Out. I'm Dustin Sweetelson. It's VEASAN, the sports betting network. This show absolutely flew by.

how do we hit the air everywhere? And we got overtime football back-to-back nights. Will we get it on a third straight night? There are a couple college football games. We'll discuss those in a minute. Baseball as well. But just a reminder, if you missed any part of the show, you can always go back and download this program wherever you get your podcast. Whether it was me making fun of all my friends here at VSiN, and I'll call them my friends. I'm friends with just about everyone here. I don't think anyone, at least to my face, they don't tell me they like me. They dislike me. They mostly tell me they like me. But I'm just, you tell me, at Dustin Sweetelson at VSiN Live. A little over grown adults, men with 401ks, complaining about referees and how much they're ruining the experience in the NFL. The same guys would be complaining if the refs weren't getting the calls right and then they weren't winning their bets because the calls were being missed. It's like, dude, you just got to kind of bake it in and accept that that's part of life, that some calls are going to be right, some are going to be wrong. They're going to try to get as many as right as they can because they're being monitored by people every single day on social media, videos on the field. Like, if they get exposed as being bad at their job, you know what happens? They lose their job. They don't want to mess up. So ranted about that a little bit earlier in the show. We took you through the end of Monday Night Football and the baseball as well. Awesome, great guests as always. Jeff Erickson, RotoWire senior editor, hour number two. Justin Tricarico earlier this hour from Circa. Some behind the scenes about Survivor I thought was very, very interesting. And he had some bets that he liked as well. And then Chris Ruffalo just now on the NHL and college football. If you missed any of those chats, go back, download the show wherever you get your podcast. And let's begin looking at the Tuesday card for betting in our VSiN morning bet segment. And we'll do that by beginning with the baseball. Cleveland jumps out to a 1-0 lead against the Rays. And you got to give them credit because there is clearly a mindset from Cleveland is we have to take game one and we have to treat it like it's must win. They used multiple relievers in this game to get the job done. Griffin went 4 innings, 5 hits, 2 runs. Then it was Espino, Cantillo, Gattis, Sobrowski, and then Cade Smith closed it out. Just 6 pitches, by the way. He might be available on back-to-back nights. For Tampa, they were up 2-0. Drew Rasmussen was cruising into the 6th inning, and then he allows some runs. 2 earned runs by Rasmussen in the game. Ultimately, Cleveland just keeps adding as the game goes on. 1 in the 6th, 1 in the 7th, 2 in the 8th, 3 in the 9th, 7-3, the score with the Guardians winning over Tampa at the Trop. Game 2 features Parker Messick and Freddie Peralta. Peralta's a minus 137 favorite. Messick is plus 114. Your total in that matchup is 7. So, looking at these two teams coming into this game, so with the matchups, Parker Messick versus Tampa Bay this year, he saw the Rays twice. A 1-0 loss back in July, a 3-2 loss in April. 7 2/3, 6 hits, 1 earned, 6 strikeouts. 5 2/3, 3 hits, 1 earned, 2 walks, 9 strikeouts. The thing is, he's facing a Tampa team that maybe doesn't have a ton of power, right? But they put the ball in play. They don't strike out. Lowest strikeout rate in all of baseball. 11th in batting average against lefties on the season. 29th in homers. 26th in OPS. But despite a couple homers from Cleveland in game one, they don't rely on the long ball either. Yeah, Freddie Peralta comes into this start. His last time pitching was last Monday against the Yankees. 4 2/3. 3 hits. 1 earned run on a homer. 1 walk. 3 strikeouts. He didn't face the Guardians this year. Last time he saw them was a 5-0 loss. But last season, 5 1/3, 4 earned, 3 walks, 4 strikeouts. Cleveland hitters don't have really great numbers against him. 7 to 38, 184 average, 2 ribbies. I would look for under 7 in this matchup. I'm not really in love with it at this point, though, because Freddie Peralta, I don't know what I'm getting from him. Certainly he's been better, especially of late with Tampa Bay, but you just never know what version you're going to get. I don't anticipate though Cleveland dropping, you know, a 7 spot again. The problem becomes a young kid in Messick. How far does he need to be pushed in this game? With Cleveland using so many arms in game one. Also, those guys were taxed at the end of the ALDS as well from just a few days ago. Are they going to force Messick to go 5, 6, 7 if he doesn't have his best stuff? And does that doom them in the end? I lean Tampa Bay minus 137. I lean under 7. But as of right now, unfortunately, that game is going to be a stay away from me on Tuesday. In college football, we've got Delaware going to Middle Tennessee, and we do need to see if the Delaware quarterback, Nick Minucci, is going to be playing in this game. Last updates, I did not see one way or the other if he was going to be available for this Conference USA tilt in Murfreesboro. The Blue Hens are laying 1.5 on the road. 47.5 is the total for this matchup, but

You've got Delaware and Middle Tennessee, both 2-3 straight up, 0-1 in Conference USA. The loser of this game is going to need to win 4 of 6 if they want to get bowl eligible. So there is something on the line here. Middle Tennessee is off of a 55-0 loss at Kansas. Delaware lost to Liberty 30-14. Now, Nick Minucci didn't play in that game. We'll see if he plays coming up here on Tuesday. Only time that they met that's relevant is last year. Delaware won by 3, 31-28, but 3-0 in the series are the Blue Hens. Minucci is a really good quarterback, and if he doesn't play, EJ Archield will be the starter. Sophomore, made his debut against Liberty, 10-19 for 137 yards, no touchdowns. Offense takes a big hit, where I'd consider the under if it winds up being Archield in this one. Now, Delaware actually has a couple good receivers, but if they can't get him the football, it doesn't matter. Wilson, 5th in Conference USA in yards per game. And then Loston, he has 250 receiving yards on the season. They're the only Conference USA wide receiver tandem that has at least 250 yards receiving coming into this week. Middle Tennessee, their quarterback, Gagliano, he's good. I don't know how good he is. 913 yards, 8 touchdowns, 1 interception, but only completing 56.4% of his passes. Their run game's solid. K-State transfer, Antonio Martin, 385 yards, 3rd in Conference USA right now. The keys to watch, the Delaware pass rush. 1st right now in Conference USA, 16 sacks, led by Blake Matthews, their linebacker, who has 4.5. How do the Blue Hens pass the ball, especially if Minucci doesn't play? Middle Tennessee allows 8 yards per attempt. That's 112th in the country. Delaware's 38th in passing. And I think that Delaware, if they have their number one guy, should be able to throw the football on them, where I would consider laying the 1.5 if Minucci plays. If he doesn't play, I kind of like the under, 48 and a hook. Ryan Carty, the head coach of Delaware, 1-3 against the spread, 3-1 to the over as a road favorite of 7 or less. Derek Mason, head coach of Middle Tennessee, 3-5 against the spread, 5-3 to the over as a home dog in his career. First time Delaware and Ryan Carty are playing on a Tuesday. Mason is 1-0 against the spread, 1-0 to the under on Tuesdays. The other game where I do have an official play in Conference USA, it's Florida International at Jacksonville State. The Gamecocks laying 3 at home. Total is 44 and a hook in this matchup, but I love Jacksonville State. FIU is 3-2 coming in. JSU is 4-2. They're 2 of the 3 teams that are unbeaten right now in Conference USA. Florida International handed Jacksonville State their only regular season loss last year, 27-21. So is this a revenge spot for the Gamecocks here? Jacksonville's had 15 days off, has 15 days off after this game. So I think they let it all hang out. They unload the playbook here against Florida International. FIU's 0-2 on the road. First game for them this year outside of the state of Florida. In terms of scoring offense, Jacksonville State is 2nd in the conference at 27.3. Now, FIU scoring defense, number 1 in Conference USA at 12.2. So that is a battle of strength on strength in this matchup. But Caden Creel, to me, is the X factor, the quarterback for the Gamecocks, completing 66.5% of his passes, 1,400 through the air, 10 touchdowns, 5 interceptions. But he also leads Jacksonville State with 405 rushing yards. That's 67.5 per game, 4 touchdowns. He's 1st in the conference in passing, 3rd in rushing. He's a difference maker, and he's got a 6'8 receiver in DeAndre Johnson that just isn't defendable. 18 catches for 338. That's 18.8 yards per catch for him. He is a monster, and he's leading the NCAA, or led the NCAA in yards per catch a season ago. They've got plenty of weapons, including Bo Nix's brother on this team at safety. And then for Florida International, I just know if they're going to be an offense that travels on the road here to Jacksonville State and how much they're going to have possession of the football. I think Jacksonville State's offense is going to limit the possessions here, make it a lower scoring game. So I'd lean under, but it's kind of low at 43.5. Instead, I laid 2.5 with Jacksonville State. I'd consider laying the 3 as well, but obviously you guys know this. That is a key number here. FIU's defense against Creel, they've only allowed 4 touchdowns all season, the fewest in the country, but Creel is by far the best player they've ever seen this year. And I think Creel is going to be able to light up the scoreboard just a bit here. Willie Simmons, the head coach for FIU, 4-2 against the spread, 5-1 to the under as a road dog. He's 1-2 against the spread, 2-1 to the under as a road dog of 7 or less. Charles Kelly, head coach of Jacksonville State, 2-0 covering the number as a home favorite of 7 or less. I like Jacksonville State. If you can get a 2.5, I'd lay it with them here. They have the best player on the field. They have the best weapons on offense. They'll be able to score enough against FIU, and I don't know if the Golden Panthers will be doing the same on the other end. Some NFL games I've added to VSiN.com/picks. Texans +3 against

0: It's the Jaguars in London, Saints plus one against the Giants. I'll add more throughout the day on Tuesday at VSiN.com/picks. Stick around here on VSiN. It gets started every morning, 7 a.m. Eastern. VSiN by the books, Dave Ross, Jensen Lewis. They handed off to Gil Alexander at 10 a.m. Eastern, who's followed by Prop Points at 1 p.m. Eastern with the guru, John Hansen.
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Adelson, appreciate you hanging out with us all night long. SiriusXM Channel 189, YouTube TV, the Visa Watch app and radio affiliates across the United States of God Bless America. Monday Night Football was a banger. Buffalo Bills with the win in overtime. 37-34, your final score. And look, they were 3.5-point dogs in this one. We went well over the total of 55. It's just expect the unknown sometimes in these primetime games. I'm happy I didn't bet anything side or total because I considered the Rams and I considered the under. And both of those would have been dead in the water here. So Buffalo gets the win 37-34. And, you know, I just added a futures bet off of this game because I saw a rogue number out there that didn't make sense. And I'll share it with you guys. But Buffalo Bills defender Gregory Rousseau, 26 years old, out of the University of Miami, really coming into his own as a pass rusher. In fact, leading the league in sacks coming into this game. So if you look at the stats this season for leading sack guys, Gregory Rousseau, I believe, he was behind Will Anderson. He's 1.5 because Anderson had 3 over the weekend against Tennessee. But Rousseau's right there with 6 so far this season. He's getting after the quarterback, and he blocked a kick, blocked a field goal kick in this game, which helped Buffalo win this contest. I mean, that should play a role in Defensive Player of the Year. Special teams should be considered part of defense. So I looked around. I saw DraftKings was at 10-1. I saw Caesars was at 10-1. FanDuel and Boyd out here in Vegas, you can get 15-1. I took 15-1 on Greg Rousseau. I think that's worth a little flyer here to see if he can continue what he's been doing. But also think about it from this perspective. I like pass rushers on good teams because good teams take on oppositions who will be losing late, throwing the ball more, dropping back. He can pin his ears back, and potentially get more sacks throughout the season there. But with that, let's put this week in the NFL into the rear view. Week 5 has come and gone. Let's look back on all of it now, as we do every week on the program with Like, Love, and Loathe. These are what I liked, loved, and loathed from the weekend that was in the NFL and college football. And now, I anticipated liking this one a little bit more earlier today, but Brock Purdy. I gotta admit where I was wrong about some things about Brock Purdy. I went on the air in several different media outlets and laughed at the Niners for paying Brock Purdy a couple of off seasons ago. I just didn't see it. I thought he was a product of the Kyle Shanahan system, and this was a guy that was being boosted because he had one of the brilliant play callers of his generation drawing up the X's and O's. I was wrong. Maybe that is part of the equation, but Brock Purdy is the perfect fit for what Kyle Shanahan wants to do. When I think about the Shanahan scheme, going all the way back to Washington, when Kyle Shanahan was coming up as an OC, coaching under his father, they brought in guys like John Beck and Rex Grossman, who I know weren't good quarterbacks, but that's not the point. But they kind of had the similar traits that a Brock Purdy would have. Little bit of mobility, smart decision making. There's potential there if you can coach it up to be a really good player. Now, I think Purdy's taken it and run with it. He was experienced in college, multi-year starter at Iowa State. And there's a reason why he was the last pick in the draft, though. There was doubts about the size, about the arm strength, all of that. He may just be the perfect fit for what Shanahan wants to do. But at this point in time, you can try and deflect and give the credit to Shanahan. Brock Purdy deserves just as much credit right now. He is operating at an elite level. When I watch Purdy play, we're talking about him processing in a way that maybe nobody else is doing right now in the game at the quarterback position. He may not look like Burrow, right? He may not have the flashy gaudiness and the big plays of Allen. He may not have the arm strength of Matthew Stafford. But you know what he has? He has the results. He has the results, not just individually, but the team stats. With, by the way, their backs against the wall. No Pearsall, no Stribling, no Kirk. They lost Debo during the game over the weekend against Seattle. They're still 5-0. It doesn't matter. He's completing 69% of his passes. First in touchdowns with 14, 2 interceptions. He's number 1 in QBR. But here's why I still think Brock Purdy has a chance to add to his numbers and really cement himself as the MVP in the next few weeks. The schedule coming up for the Niners is crazy. So they have Washington. That's a primetime game this week. The Commanders are 29th against the pass. After that, they go to Atlanta. The Falcons are 27th against the pass. Following that, it's the Raiders, who are 24th. And then Dallas, who's 21st. Now, after that, it's Minnesota and Seattle. That'll certainly be a reality check. But he could have such astronomical numbers, specifically the touchdown-to-interception ratio. I still think we're live for him for MVP, but I just got to give him his flowers. He is operating at a special, special level.
What I liked from the weekend in college.

college football, it was us cashing our very first win total of the college football season. The Kentucky Wildcats with a win over LSU at home in overtime. And our guy, Will Stein, just dropped his you-know-what's on the table. He let everyone know he is here and he's not going anywhere. Back-to-back 35-34 wins in overtime by these Wildcats. First with South Carolina on the road, then number 10 LSU at home. They have two top 10 wins this year against A&M and LSU. I don't believe anyone else in the SEC has that right now on their schedule. Kenny Minchie has been awesome. 67% of his passes, 1,394 yards, 12 touchdowns and an interception. The run game has been great. And then Grant Godfrey, the son of Randall Godfrey, who played in the NFL for a long time, 53 tackles, leading that defense. And this is the thing I want to be very clear. We get so caught up in the transfer portal and who's buying the best players, who's bringing in the best talent, and Kentucky did that. Right? Kentucky rebuilt this offensive line in the portal. They brought in skill guys. They brought in Minchie. So I'm not saying that doesn't matter, but coaching matters more. And Will Stein is a brilliant coach. You think Dan Lanning and Oregon don't miss Will Stein calling the plays right now? The man who turned Dylan Gabriel and Bo Nix into NFL quarterbacks when no one else saw that coming? Will Stein's special, and he grew up a Kentucky fan. I don't think he's leaving for another job. I think he gets to do it his way, and his way is going to be a winning way. Kentucky football might be a legitimate thing we're talking about, kind of like Indiana, thought of as a basketball school. Now all of a sudden, they have a brilliant young coach who knows how to win, and he's making Kentucky football fun again. What I loved from the weekend in the NFL, that's where we move on here. Look, I think I'm falling in love with the Texans, and I get it. They only have one win. I'm playing a dangerous game here. Wasn't that a book we had to read in elementary school where they were eating people? Isn't that what happened in the dangerous game? Something like that? Was it cannibalism? Either way. First win of the year for the Texans. They're now 1-4. They did what they had to do. They beat up on Tennessee 26-3. Offense is actually good. It's weird. The defense is the issue. You need the defense to catch up with the offense, but I think it will in due time. But for me, when I look at this team, this is a very manageable schedule coming up for the Texans. Like they potentially, despite the 0-4 start, there's a world in the next 4 or 5 weeks, they're 500 again, maybe above 500 even, because they have Jacksonville and London coming up. Then they host the Giants. Then it's their bye. Out of the bye, it's at the Chargers, who are an absolute mess and can't protect Justin Herbert. Then they go to Cleveland. Those should be two wins right out of the bye. Let's say they go three of their next four. Jacksonville, New York, the Chargers, and the Guardians. The Browns, right? We're now up to four wins on the season. Then it's a revenge spot week 11, hosting Indianapolis, hosting Baltimore, at Pittsburgh, at Washington. Guys, there is a real path for this still to be a 9-win team. Maybe 10, who knows? I love the move for Marvin Harrison Jr. Did they give up a lot? Sure. Was anyone else offering a second? Probably not. But I like the upside. I like the potential. They probably need a little help with the ground game. David Montgomery's dealing with an injury, but I might be buying in on the Houston Texans, even as far as to say winning the AFC of north of 30-1. What I loved from the weekend in college football was Bob Chesney, because in case you missed it, UCLA went to Eugene and beat Oregon. And that's really a sentence that you really never anticipate saying. But the win was 17-15. They did it in the process of losing their starting quarterback. So no excuses for Oregon. Yeah, you were playing a backup quarterback. Your backup quarterback was a five-star. UCLA played a backup quarterback because Nico Imaliava got knocked out of this game and he's done for the year. But Bob Chesney has UCLA potentially as a playoff team. The problem is the human element now going forward with what they're going to look like the rest of the way, because let's say they go undefeated. There's still a world where the committee says, well, they don't have their starting quarterback. We're not going to put them into the playoff. I know they have a big recruit that they did not use in the Oregon game. Maybe he gets his chance now and they open up this offense and he's better than we anticipated. But coming up this week, it's Wisconsin. Then it's Michigan State. It's Nevada at Minnesota versus Illinois at Michigan versus USC. UCLA does not face Ohio State, and they do not face Indiana. USC will be tough at the end of the year, but they've got the better coach. And Bob Chesney is the conversation, because this guy is different. And every single AD out there that opted to hire a Matt Campbell or someone of that ilk this offseason, you botched it. You messed up. You got to take ownership, because if the Texas Longhorns had Bob Chesney as their head coach, they beat Oklahoma, and they're winning a national championship this year. This guy maximizes talent. Going back to the Division III days, remember, he made the college football playoff at James Madison.

0: This is after Kurt Cignetti took all the good players with him to Indiana. Coaching matters. And with that, let's file this away. The next Bob Chesneys are Oregon State's Jamarcus Shepherd, Charles Huff at Memphis, and Temple's Casey Keeler. Remember this next year when they go to a power school? We want to bet on their win totals as well. What I loathe from the weekend quickly is the NFC East, because inarguably, Nick Sirianni and Dan Quinn may be the two dumbest coaches in the National Football League. Nick Sirianni, literally, what do? You don't call offense. You don't call defense. You pass the buck on offense with five offensive coordinators over the last five seasons. How do you mess up the end of the game that badly? Dan Quinn, his quarterback hates him. That's what's happening there. He's trying to save his job, and you'll hear from Quinn coming up here shortly on the show. The Giants are led by Jameis Winston, and the Dallas Cowboys just lost to Tampa Bay as 9-point favorites on Thursday night. So the NFC East, how's it going? Not good. And then finally, what I loathe from the weekend, I actually kind of enjoyed it, but I loathe Steve Sarkisian. He was born on third base in college football coaching world. He's been given every opportunity, every resource possible to turn a team into a national championship team. He's not going to do it this year at Texas. This team I thought might have been Sark-proof with the talent. That's not the case. The roster's loaded. Arch Manning has not come along. He falls short in every big game. They're going to lose one or two more. Maybe even this week as 10-point home favorites to Florida. I don't think it's crazy that Texas may not even make the college football playoff after beating Ohio State this year.
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0: Back on Cashing Out, I'm Dustin Sweetelson. 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

0: coming off a crazy weekend and a big injury in the SEC that is impacting a game this week. But before we get to that, I got to take a moment here because I'm getting triggered on social media, and it's really a stupid place to live. But we have an epidemic here at VSiN, and I love my coworkers. I would actually argue nobody at this network gets along with everybody else more than me. But we have an epidemic, and it needs to stop right now. You guys are grown adults. Some of you have children. You vote in elections. You make big decisions, right? You provide for a family. You got to stop complaining about refs. It's got to stop. Like, grow up, do something else, because you're going to benefit as much as it's going to hurt you. And on the same side of things, if you're complaining about too many flags in these games over and over again, here's the problem. When they stop calling the penalties, you're then also going to complain that you got robbed of a bet or a win or a prop or whatever it is because the refs aren't involved enough. You can't win. We live in a new world. It's a new age. There's an eye in the sky. There's camera angles from everywhere. These referees are being judged like everyone else at their jobs. There's probably quarterly meetings and reports and progress reports that need to be made on all of them. They can't let plays go, so they're calling as much as they can. They're humans, and they're still going to miss. But they're trying to make sure when the replay shows, they're not the one to blame when a call is not being properly made. So you can complain all you want. The refs are calling too much. They're not calling enough. I would tell you to be an adult, go do your job, and get over it. You literally are above 18. If there was a war, you probably wouldn't fight for our country. I don't know if I'd want you guys fighting for your country, and I'm including myself in this. But all I'm just trying to point out is, it is so freaking childish, your obsession about the refs. Like, it's sad, and it depresses me. And that's all I'm going to say. With that, let's look at the top stories in the National Football League, and we do it every day on the three-point stance.
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2: We'll play intramurals, brother.
0: And we begin with the Washington Commanders. For those who missed it on Sunday, a really stupid game between the Commanders and the Giants where both teams had opportunities to really win it, I guess in the fourth quarter with the Commanders up 14 points, followed by the Giants coming back, scoring 14 unanswered, Neighbors and Likely with 17-yard touchdown catches from Malik Neighbors, and that sent us to OT. The Giants, by just the way the cookie crumbles, had an opportunity to win the game and set up a game-winning field goal, although it was not easy kicking field goals for them on Sunday, and Cam Scatabo fumbled the football, and that gave it back to Washington. Washington then, with a chance to win the game, came back the other way, and in the closing seconds, on a third down, Jaden Daniels went to throw the ball and got sacked. And for some inexplicable reason, had no sense of urgency to get up, had no real fight in him to make sure that they could get a playoff and potentially kick a field goal. I guess it was second down, not third down. But either way, you get my point. There was no, let's get back to the line and let's try and win this game. Yet Dan Quinn is the one taking all the heat today, which I don't totally understand. Dan Quinn, for some reason, was making the media rounds through the Washington community there. He went on a show today, and here's what he had to say about the end of the game situation.
4: I got to look at myself first to say, all right, what can I communicate to staff so everybody knows on every play, scenario, situation, distance, where to go to? And you want to make sure that in all of those that you're ready to nail it. And when you don't, man, it just sucks. And you want to find out why, and you dig in hard to make sure, like, man, we're never going to be in that spot.
5: I know this sounds so simple, but how do you fix execution? Because I know you're out here drilling these situations. Jaden even said we do this on Thursdays. Terry said it too.
4: Yeah.
5: How do you fix it in game day?
4: I like that we'll have more people back doing it together.
5: Okay.
4: And that for sure is a big step. But we do have to have the heightened awareness, not from just me or just a play caller or a quarterback, but that's everybody, to make sure that we're all talking.
0: Yeah, look, I'm going to go through it again real quick. Washington had the football. They ran a play for a pass. They had no timeouts. Daniels went down and for some reason just was not moving quickly. I don't understand how that's on Dan Quinn. I really don't. And I think Dan Quinn's doing damage control because it's pretty clear to me just reading the tea leaves between the lines. Jaden Daniels doesn't like Dan Quinn. He thinks Dan

0: I think that's what potentially happened here, is that Jaden Daniels had no idea what was going on. But you had a Washington Commanders team run two plays in the final minute in field goal range and never got a kickoff. That's impossible. And I'm not saying it's Dan Quinn. I think it's Jaden Daniels. I think Jaden Daniels, as the leader, as the quarterback, needs to know how much time is on the clock. And as soon as he hits the turf, no, I have to get up as soon as possible. How do you not know how much time was on the clock? All right, we move on. Next report here in the three-point stance, we go to the Atlanta Falcons, where Michael Penix Jr. did not play in overtime because of a rib injury. And ultimately, Tua Tagovailoa threw an interception, which resulted in the Falcons losing to the Ravens on Sunday Night Football. Report from The Athletic's Jonathan Jones today is that there is optimism that Penix will be able to play in Week 6 against the Bears, which that is a godsend because, got to tell you, I don't believe in Tua. Everything I doubted about Atlanta was based on Tua being the starter. And then they got lucky that Penix was able to be the one who returned first from an injury, because I'd much rather have him running this offense. Now, Chicago's laying 3 on the road. Total's 49.5. Make that one make sense. We don't know who's starting at quarterback for the Bears. If it's Caleb Williams, absolutely, they should be laying 3. If it's Tyson Bagent or Case Keenum, no. Give me Atlanta all day long plus the 3. In fact, I might bet that before we get out of here at even money. The only fear I would have is Caleb returning, so I got to do a little bit of work on that. Total's 49.5. Bears defense stinks. Got exposed once again, finally. So, by Green Bay, by the way, I think Atlanta, if they have Penix, not only can they cover, but they can beat the Chicago team if they don't have Caleb Williams with this game being played in Atlanta. Feels like Atlanta, let me look at their schedule real quick. It feels like the Falcons are at home a lot recently. Like, what am I missing here? Atlanta, they went to New Orleans. Okay, I'm wrong. At Green Bay, at New Orleans, now they're at home for 3. Chicago, San Francisco, followed by the game against Baltimore, where they lost in overtime. Now, I mentioned Chicago. They got pwned by Green Bay on Sunday as the Packers offense opened up a can. 31-7, the final score. The thought all along for the Packers has been that Micah Parsons was going to return right around now, with the Packers taking on Parsons' former team, the Dallas Cowboys. However, earlier today, Matt LaFleur, the head coach of Green Bay, met with the media and updated everyone on the Parsons situation.
1: As soon as they give us the green light, he'll be out there. So that hasn't happened yet. And, but I think we're getting closer.
2: Would something like Young 2 weeks at Detroit, that's field turf, would that something like that preclude him having his first game back?
1: I don't think so. I mean, I think it's just, first of all, you got to get him back on the practice field. Then he's got to be there's a lot of testing that goes on before he gets medically cleared to get out there. And then I'm sure we're going to want to give him some time to get back to playing football. As you see with most guys that are coming off a major injury, it takes a little bit of time.
0: Okay, I'm a little nervous about that. I thought about maybe a flyer on the Packers plus 730-ish to win the NFC North, just because I think that division kind of stinks. But I'm not going to do that now because I don't know when Parsons is coming back. And that was kind of the key, is that he'd be returning in the next week or two, and all of a sudden this defense gets a massive upgrade. As far as this week's concerned, Green Bay laying 1.5, total 52.5 against Dallas, whose defense is susceptible, especially through the air here. Ooh, that over 52.5. Sunday Night Football, that feels like a juicy, juicy proposition right now. Because coming off of this weekend, it's very clear that Jordan Love, if they can just give him a little bit of time, he's going to sit back there and chuck it around the yard. And I'm not a Jordan Love guy. I have been anti him for a long time. But the way he's looked a few times up against it with limited help, limited, supporting cast, protecting him in the passing game, I've been pretty blown away. And I think that the chemistry that he has now with Christian Watson with the deep shots, as well as with, Golden coming along now with more of a defined role in this offense. Sure, the lack of a run game is a bit concerning, but in a game with Green Bay that could be back and forth in a shootout, I might be betting the over in this game before we get out of here today, as I see we're at 53, where I sit right now at Circa. So that is where we stand with the top stories in the NFL. We'll look at some other news coming out of the league a little bit later on in the show, some line moves for Week 6. But when we return, wild day on the diamond with the Dodgers all of a sudden on the ropes, down 2-0, and a crazy nightcap. We'll recap what happened in the baseball postseason, plus on Monday Night Football next on Cashing Out.

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7: 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A lot to digest for a Monday night, if I'm being quite frank. We had a crazy Monday night football game. Overtime win for Buffalo on the road at SoFi. Josh Allen puts on his cape in a game where I don't think Buffalo was very good offensively other than Josh Allen. 37-34, the final score. They obviously covered. They were +3.5. We go over the total. Then we had two baseball games that I'm not sure people saw coming. Milwaukee leads the NLCS 2-0, 7-4 victory over the Dodgers. And then how about the Guardians coming back down 2-0 to beat the Rays at the Trop 7-3 when their pitching staff was all exhausted from getting through the ALDS? To help us make sense of all of that, we welcome into the program Jeff Erickson, senior editor over at rotowire.com, at Jeff_Erickson. You can find him on X. And I guess let's start with what happened most recently first, the football. Yes. Watching the way that game played out in the end, where you got, you know, weird plays to set up potential game-winning field goals in overtime. It looked like each team was going to win it. It winds up being the Bills. What's the biggest thing that stands out to you?
8: Clock management. Once again, it's the theme for the weekend here. This is not the first time that Sean McVay has played for a field goal when he's got an offense that's just a killing machine, not getting stopped whatsoever. Settling for a 48-yard field goal attempt from a kicker who is already 5-for-8 on the season. Special teams have cost them 2 games so far this year. Out of 5, that's a lot. I mean, they got their butts kicked in week 1, but they lost the Denver game in no small part due to special teams. And now they've done it again. They could have lost the Philly game due to special teams too. I mean, it's really something that needs to get fixed. But also the play calling. The Bills were not stopping the Rams offense, the passing game whatsoever. And he went into his shell. And it is not the first time he's done that in his career. And he even acknowledged it in the press conference. I don't know how much you were able to watch since you were on air, but it was a very furtive press conference. He acknowledged he wished he would have called a better play on that 3rd and 5. But even getting to that 3rd and 5 was kind of crazy.
7: Yeah.
8: Win the game.
7: It's also kind of the way he managed things last year against San Francisco in week 5 on Thursday night. I know because it knocked me out of Survivor, but it's like, dude, just go for the jugular. I thought you were a killer. We all talk about his prowess with X's and O's. You know what he is? When he has a lead, he's able to pile it on, but sometimes in these big moments, he just doesn't come through with that final just hammer over the top, and that's concerning when this team was your Super Bowl favorite heading into the season.
8: Yeah, and Buffalo was just gassed on defense, too.
7: Totally.
8: A lot of injuries they suffered in this game. Yeah, just finished the game. I didn't have a problem with them kicking at the 2-minute timeout, the 2-minute warning there in overtime. The Bills, by the way, as we've seen from other teams, just win the game when you got that chance. I know you can never assume the field goal, as we've also been taught, but at the same time, pass is pretty reliable there. And they did the right move just to finish it off there. It's just because you know a field goal wins at that point in time. So, yeah, just finish it off. And they did that. They did a great job of that. We saw other instances that teams not doing that. Obviously Washington is like they crown jewel of farces for the weekend there. But New York messed up the end game in that one there. The Eagles really messed up the end game in that as well. There's no reason they should have even had to kick that last kick to the Jaguars there. So a lot of blame to go around in the NFL. A lot of training coaches need to do. Of course, the players execute better. You know, it doesn't matter. But, hey, players don't always execute better. And then we learned this lesson.
7: Jeff Erickson's with us, RotoWire senior editor at Jeff Erickson. You can find him over on X. Let's look at the baseball. Then we'll look ahead with some of your bets for the upcoming week. Brewers lead the series 2-0. I was on the Dodgers today. It's Yamamoto in a big game, in a bounce-back spot for L.A., but Milwaukee had all the fight. The place was rocking. They had the energy. They had the resiliency, having to keep coming back and take the lead. 7-4, the final score. What'd you see in that game?
8: A little underrated moment. That long Jake Bowers at bat against Yamamoto that eventually got him out. There was a foul ball down the left field line that dropped between Muncy and Teoscar Hernandez. I guarantee you the Brewers catch that. I guarantee you that, you know, some other the better defensive teams also catch that. It's a hidden little play. You know, it dropped between the two. I think Teoscar doesn't have a whole lot of range at this point in his career. We're hearing a lot of DePaula in for Shohei Ohtani talk, and justifiably so. Ohtani looks like he's clearly not healthy. But DePaula in the field is the other aspect of that there. Someone that can cover some ground. I think that costs Yamamoto that out, and he costs them, you know, 15 more pitches. Cost them that outing. And now the Dodgers are in a world of hurt. One off day to kind of rest their bullpen that's been extremely taxed. They've gotten, you know, 5 innings out of Skubal and now 2 2/3 out of Yamamoto in these 2 games. They were counting on 6-7 from Yamamoto today. They're in real trouble. Now, it doesn't mean they're done. We've seen them be in real trouble before. Remember, they were down 2-1 to San Diego a couple of years ago, one with a bullpen game and a shutout. against them. That spurred them on to the first of their back-to-back World Series wins. So we know they can bounce back, but man, they're in a tough spot right now.
7: Yeah, and there's talk they may bench Ohtani, who's literally doing nothing right now for this team offensively. So that is certainly... It's certainly going to be fascinating if the World Series is Milwaukee versus either Cleveland or Tampa Bay for all the people who want a salary cap, Jeff.
8: Yeah, it's funny because I think you can spin that argument both ways. And I also don't think the owners really truly care. I think competitive balance is just a little thing they throw out there, but they really just want to cap the cost. They want to maximize their profits. They don't really care about competitive balance. So, yes, it's something that, it's an inconvenient argument for them there, but at the negotiation table is still just a negotiation, and they're going to try to strong arm the players anyhow. So, it would be, can you imagine if it's Cleveland and Milwaukee in the World Series? I think even Tampa Bay would, no offense to the good people of Cleveland, but just from a ratings standpoint there, I think it'd be hilarious in a way, but at the same time, I think, a lot of TV executives are not having a good time with that idea.
7: Yo, people who were saying the Dodgers are ruining baseball, we're about to find out the hard way if they're not there in the World Series. Jeff Erickson's with us, RotoWire senior editor. How about the Guardians? The output of offense, 7-3 over Tampa Bay on the road in game one, where they got home runs from Bailey and DeLauder, but more importantly, the pitching held up, and that was the question for game one.
8: Yeah, it did. It really did. And hey, I mean, those home runs were huge too. To get them off of Rasmussen and then get after their bullpen after that there. J-Ram looks healthy now all of a sudden after, going 2 months without having one, solid, hard hit ball after he came back from the broken hammock bone to all of a sudden the big game five homer against the White Sox, another big play today, tonight. It's interesting. They're a very resilient team. And Steven Vogt has gotten his flowers before. He deserves them. They had the short turnaround. They had all these short starting pitching outings, and yet here they still are prevailing. They get Messick going for him tomorrow. I think it might they probably have the better of the two pitchers, although Freddie Peralta has been much better with the Rays than he has been with the Mets. I'm gonna watch Messick though. He hasn't gone very deep in games in the playoffs. The Rays, they don't strike out much, and they especially don't strike out much against left-handers. 18% strikeout rate over the course of the season. The number on him on strikeouts is, I believe it's at 6.5. I think I really like the under on this one here. +117 is the price I saw at DraftKings there. So, I think he could go short. I don't think he'll strike out as many batters. Check out Junior Caminero's status. Obviously, he had that collision late and is kind of favoring that shoulder. We'll see what happens overnight with that one.
7: Let's go to the NFL. Tampa Bay hosting Pittsburgh. I still see a 3 out there where I sit at circa total down from 40.5 to 39.5. What do you like in this matchup in week 6?
8: I'm surprised Pittsburgh's a road favorite. I like the money line. You better pay out on that. But if you want to just get the point, take the points there, you could go that route as well. I'm not saying that Tampa Bay is all's well now that they've won one game, but we've seen Pittsburgh on the road twice so far. And they got, handled by New England. That didn't end very well for them. And I think, and we saw the ugly Thursday Cleveland game as well. I need to see this Pittsburgh offense do something on the road and, do everything to kind of click. I like the Tampa side on this one quite a bit.
7: Let's get to another one here. And I'm with you on this one. I don't understand this line. If Penix is okay, how is Chicago laying 3.5 on the road in Atlanta?
8: So I was thinking about this, and I think there's a lot of volatility in a lot of the lines this week. And this is definitely one of the big ones. I think it's presupposing that Caleb is going to play. It has to be, I think. There's no way that, agent or really even Case Keenum should be a road favorite. And it does assume that Penix might be limited if not playing. We saw what Tua did in overtime there. That's the only way I see this is this. But I'll say this. You're better off doing the opposite of whatever you think is going to happen with Atlanta. They've proven to be like whenever they're favorites, they're not going to do, we think they're back. That's when they disappoint us. When we write them off, that's when they actually sneaky win.
7: I'm with you. I also think that they can absolutely hang even if Caleb plays because how bad that Bears defense is as well. But I don't know. I don't know if Caleb's back. I really don't know. And if Caleb's not back, I think this number completely flips, maybe even fully the other way. He's Jeff Erickson. Check him out at rotowire.com and on X at Jeff_Erickson. Appreciate the time as always, my friend. We'll do it again next week.
8: All right. Thanks, Dustin.
7: What do we do with the Dodgers going forward, down 2-0 to Milwaukee? What do we make of the matchup? Parker Messick and Freddy Peralta in game two in the ALCS. We'll break it all down on the other side of Cashing Out.
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7: Later on in the show, you'll hear from Sean McVay, distraught, angered, disgruntled, coming off Monday Night Football as the Rams go down at home in overtime to the Buffalo Bills. Absolutely fun game to watch, fun game to cover. maybe not the most fun game for bettors if you were on unders today. If you're on the overs with the Bills and the Rams, they all get home for the most part. Well, I'm talking about the game on the total. 37-34, the final score. Bills were 3.5-point dogs there, but plenty of props get to the over. And if you ladder Josh Allen rushing, ooh, baby, did you have a good day. 10 for 121 and a touchdown on the ground. Do more on that coming up here in the show. But coming off the weekend, have to hit some of the top

0: stories out of college football, because we're reaching a critical spot of the season, because we get the identity of these teams and these paths are being formed, whether it's conferences, college football playoff, big picture national champion, Heisman Trophy. And one of the stories we were following closely here was UCLA as they picked up win number 5 over the weekend in an upset on the road in Eugene over number 13, Oregon, 17-15. Why do we care about that game? Well, we did a little segment called the Core Four in the summer. Four bets, every market in college football. We had four college football playoff bets. The shortest one, Tennessee plus 360, doesn't look good. Memphis 10-1, doesn't look horrible. After that, we had UCLA. I had 30-1 at DraftKings, but the only place I could find in Vegas was 18-1. That was our bet there. And we have Wisconsin at 25-1 to make the college football playoff. Ironically, UCLA and Wisconsin play each other, and then they have very manageable schedules the rest of the way after this week. But some unfortunate news from UCLA earlier today is that Nico Amaliava, dealing with a knee injury, is expected to miss the rest of the season. Now, he left their win in Eugene over the weekend in the first half, I want to say. And he had 162 yards in the game, two interceptions. So he wasn't amazing, but he's a big reason why that they're a team that you can believe in as a former five-star recruit with a ton of experience being coached up under a guy who knows what he's doing in Bob Chesney. However, Chesney acknowledged losing Nico at his coach's show today.
1: Yeah, it's no official update. And I know everybody has a lot of opinions out there, and I think that's very nice that they do. But I'm going to wait for our doctors to make the final call on thing. He's a meeting later today, and he'll have a whole lot more clarity on exactly where things are at. Everything being reported is what's being reported. There is, a serious concern at this moment. But at the same point in time, there is nothing that has been fully ruled at this moment. There's still other opinions and other people we want to talk to make sure that everybody sees it the same way.
2: Is there a chance he comes back this season?
1: There's a chance if we're seeing things differently than, where we're at here.
0: That end is the key. There's a chance if we see things differently from where we're at, meaning the initial diagnosis is not good. And he's grasping and he's hoping, and he should be. I love Bob Chesney. I'm not going to criticize this guy. He has won everywhere he's ever been. And legitimately, everyone who didn't hire him should be fired today. Like, if you're an athletic director and you had an opening last year, you didn't hire Bob Chesney, you let him go to UCLA, you should be fired. It's not even a conversation. And I'll include Florida in the conversation. I'll include Auburn, Penn State, all of these programs. You should have hired Bob Chesney. He's a better coach than whoever you got. It's simple as that. What he just did in Eugene against Oregon, it's just like the feather in the cap, the cherry on top, whatever you want to say about him. But without Nico, I really question what it looks like for UCLA going forward, because Ty Diffenbach came in and he didn't have to do that much in this matchup with Oregon. 3 of 6, 43 yards, did throw a touchdown in the game. The question is, will he be the guy going forward? Because I was reading a lot of people questioning why that was the quarterback UCLA went with following the injury. They have other guys on this roster that they think are the future, and we'll find out what UCLA has to do and probably will do without Nico Amaliava going forward. Some news out of the SEC impacting Alabama, and that's Kalen DeBoer confirming to reporters today, Ryan Coleman-Williams likely out at Tennessee, I believe with a head injury for this matchup. And looking at that number this week, we have got Alabama taking on the Volunteers of Tennessee, which, by the way, we don't know who's starting at quarterback for Tennessee. Josh Heupel's playing those games again. That's why this line has been on the move. But Alabama, I laid 6.5 at open. It's now 8.5. It's even 9. I'm seeing a 9 out there as well at BetMGM. At 9, I'd almost consider Tennessee. But I think you're getting an angry Alabama team. And even without Ryan Coleman-Williams, should be able to move the ball and score some points against the Vols. Now, Josh Heupel, the head coach of Tennessee, did come out and clarify. Faison Brandon has not been playing and did not play last game with George McIntyre starting because of injury, not because he lost his job. So my expectation would be if Faison Brandon's healthy, he would be the one to play against Alabama. This game is on Rocky Top in Knoxville. Total down from 55.5 to 51.5. That's because of these news items. One, we don't know if Faison Brandon plays for Tennessee. And then you've got Ryan Coleman-Williams potentially out, likely out at Tennessee this week. If you can still get an 8.5, I don't hate laying it with Alabama. Obviously, it's a big difference off where I got 6.5 at open. It was 7 for most of the day. But I think you have a team that's so angry about the way things went against Georgia, they take it out on the road at Tennessee.

0: So I would lay it with them on the road in that spot. And I have not been laying a lot of numbers this season. Staying in the SEC, Arch Manning coming off a loss in Red River where, look, he's just not that good. And it's not his fault. We've all propped him up. We've made him out to be something he's not. He is an average to slightly below average college quarterback. I mean, I don't know what to tell you guys, but you know, he threw three touchdowns, but he had two interceptions. And he's not special. I hate saying that because we crowned this kid before he ever took a snap in college football. And by the way, he's not going to the NFL. Arch Manning will be back for his senior season next year, playing at Texas or somewhere else. If I was him, I'd play anywhere other than for that loser Steve Sarkisian. But last year, Texas's postseason hopes went up in flames. Why? They went to Florida and lost to Billy Napier, 29-21. Arch Manning discussed looking to bounce back from Red River and taking on a team that messed up their plans a year ago.
1: Just being able to move forward and flip the page and learn from it and get better, that's all you can do. Replaying in your head and thinking about what could have done this, that, and the other, you just got to learn from it and move forward and put your best foot forward.
2: How tough is it to flip that page for young people who are so competitive?
1: It's tough. It was a long Sunday, but ultimately, you're going to get faced with adversity in life and in football. It's about how you bounce back. I'm very excited. Obviously, it's a new coach. They got some new players, but it left a bad taste in my mouth last year.
0: Yeah, here's the problem is I think he's a really good kid. I think he's a smart kid. I think he understands a lot about life that maybe most people his age don't understand. He's not that good a quarterback. I don't know what to tell everyone. Like that's the problem for Arch Manning. Now, this week against Florida, we're in a bit of a conundrum because the Florida Gators enter this game off of getting their backs blown out by Missouri and South Carolina. 45-17 at Missouri, 38-19 in the swamp against South Carolina. Like, brother, that can't happen, man. I thought we were building. We were using the B word. We were saying the Gators are back? No. They are not back. And initially, my thought would be, you know what? John Summerall versus Steve Sarkisian, you'll get the Gators juiced up and ready to go like they were a year ago when Billy Napier was the head coach and they weren't very good. I wanted to take Florida. The problem I have with laying a number as big as 10 right now in the betting market, looking at the total of 52.5, is that you're going to have the most angry and inspired Texas team that, look, they beat Ohio State to begin the season, right? Early in the year, that was a good notch on the belt for them to make their resume look strong. But there's also a situation where you can't stub your toe too many more times the rest of the season. If you're going to do what you plan to do, which is get to the playoff and win a national championship, I think you're going to see all the tricks pulled out for Texas. You're going to see them every single big play they have. They're going to ensure victory. But I got to tell you, the schedule coming up is not easy for the Longhorns. They've got Florida. Then they have Ole Miss. Then it's Mississippi State, who, by the way, took them to overtime a year ago. At Missouri, which is not an easy place to win. At LSU, which is as hard as it comes. I don't care how underwhelming Lane Kiffin is. Then it's Arkansas and at Texas A&M. Three of their last four are on the road. There's a world where you've got them not making the college football playoff. Then finally, the last story in the campus crawl, this out of Michigan coming off their bye. The Wolverines are going to stick with Bryce Underwood at quarterback. That is via their head coach, Kyle Whittingham. Looking at the Wolverines this week in Big Ten play, you know, Michigan is taking on Penn State. And at first, I considered Penn State in the points, but the reality is, I think Michigan with a new coaching staff, with a young quarterback, and a new offensive system run by OC Jason Beck, off the bye, you might see them kind of look like the best version of themselves. Or at least they should. So as of now, that's going to be a stay away from me. I am not going to take the ugly dog on the road in Penn State. Now, I want to remind y'all about Omaha Steaks. 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It's been a wild run in Circa Survivor. What's it like behind the scenes? 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
1: Back on Cashing Out, I'm Dustin Sweetelson. This is VSiN, the Sports Betting Network. Thanks for hanging out with us all night long. Sirius XM Channel 189, YouTube TV, the VSiN Watch app, and radio affiliates across the United States of God Bless America. Final score, Monday Night Football. It was the Bills pulling off the upset on the road at SoFi in overtime, 37-34. And what we're going to do here is we're going to go behind the counter. We're going to get you behind the scenes, what it's like here on a game day, but more importantly, what it's like having to manage everything that goes down with Circa Survivor. Joining us in studio, Circa oddsmaker, Justin Tricarico. I nailed it this time, right?
2: I mean, just
1: it's like
2: money.
1: We've been friends forever.
2: Money in the bank.
1: I mean, some people.

0: We'll say this looks like some buddy cop comedy.
1: Where,
0: unfortunately, if it was a buddy cop comedy, all they'd have to do is run away. We wouldn't catch them. That's the problem.
1: That's more than fair. Yeah, it would probably a lot of filming in CC's Buffet or something like that.
0: Dude, what you know about CC's Buffet in college got me through. Got me. They saw me come and they said, you know what's going to happen today? We have to call corporate. We're taking a loss. Sweetelson's walking through the door.
1: Yeah, you ain't lying.
0: $6 all you can eat pizza pasta? Come on,
1: come on, can't beat it.
0: All right. So first of all, let's recap Monday Night Football. Then I want to ask you about Survivor because I think people are fascinated by how things work with it on Saturday and all the chaos that ensues. But the Bills get the win today. And I got to tell you, they weren't very good. Defense was good in the first half. Josh Allen, though, is different. He's a different level of human being, and he just willed them to another victory.
1: I mean, could somebody hard carry a team anymore right now? It's bananas, and his MVP odds are obviously just crashing through the floor. It's really amazing what he's doing. As a Jet fan, it pains me, but as a football fan, it is so much fun to watch. And the Bills are actually a good result for us, so go Josh Allen.
0: All right, that's big. Now, you guys, I don't believe, have the odds up right now for MVP. I just want to check that. No, they'll be reposted, I believe, tomorrow or Wednesday.
1: I saw some twos out there, I think.
0: Yeah, he's back to the favorite.
1: Yeah, yeah.
0: Which bums me out because I actually have Purdy at 22-1.
1: My guy.
0: So I would much rather Purdy, but Purdy's got a pretty good schedule coming up here. Now, as far as Circus Survivor is concerned, there were people on the Rams today.
1: Yes.
0: So a few more got knocked out. By the math of our own data guru here at VSiN, Jason Lattice, Circus Survivor after week 5, 2,910 entries remain from the 25,017. Each entry is worth $8,597. If you were me right now and you were alive, would you sell?
1: No, because you there's 2,899 losers in you.
0: Yes,
1: all right?
0: That's what I'm saying.
1: I mean, eight dimes. I don't know everyone's finance. A lot of these guys are popping in 10 of them, the 10 dimes. So right now they're probably not thinking of that. But if you're, that's what makes this contest amazing. Like if you're in it for one entry and you can 8x your money right now, it's amazing. It's the best contest in America.
0: It's ridiculous. And look, the name of my, I'll give my name away. The name of my team is Wedding Money. I'm getting married in April.
1: Let's go.
0: I would love to be able to pay for some of this wedding or all of it, I guess, if I won Circus Survivor. Right?
1: Yeah, a destination wedding if you win.
0: Yeah, exactly. I could do whatever. I could have two weddings at that point. Now, take us behind the scenes because you're here on Saturdays. Everyone has to get their picks in for both contests, Millions and Survivor. What's it like in that back room when all of that just starts coming in and you guys have to sort through the information?
1: It gets hectic, and you know, I'm primarily managing like basketball and stuff, and you see the real grinders. Jeff Benson, shout out Jeff Benson, the best in the business. He spearheads so much of it, but as this stuff is going on, because you know we do everything manually, like we're moving lines manually, we're doing everything manually in our software. So getting that Circa Survivor, all the lines and everything, making sure they're correct. And then the biggest part of it is actually at the end when you grade the things, you have to be so careful. It is it's a real process, and everybody, it's a big team thing. There's no one person, but Jeff at the top and everybody else following in line. It's a process, but it's so worth it. It's so much fun.
0: I mean, it's crazy. And then how often are you surprised when you guys see who the most used, like two or three teams are, where you go, whoa, that, like this week on Thursday when it's Dallas and everyone's just going, it's a layup. It's a backup quarterback. It's a rookie. He's making his first start against the Cowboys, and Jalen Daniels gets the win.
1: I mean, not on. There's just things you don't expect, and that's certainly at the top. And even like just in the betting side too, that killed everybody's part money line parlays, and there was big money on that. And I'm a Jalen Daniels guy now. Kansas, that's my team, I think, for the rest of the year. I'm rooting for him. But I mean, going out like that on a game like that is just heartbreaking.
0: No, it's crazy because you just feel like, well, I took the biggest favorite on the board, things are going to be fine. So with that, I said to you in the break, this is what I'm considering, and I'll show my hand to some degree. We do this show from Circa. I should at least give away some of how the sausage is made. Justin Tricarico is with us, odds maker here at Circa, mostly NBA, but he does a little bit of everything around
1: Absolutely.
0: Here. I think I'm taking the Rams this week off a loss against the Cardinals. I know it's in division. I know it's a short week. I think they're laying like 12 points in the game. Everyone's like, well, you got to save them for the Wednesday before Thanksgiving against Green Bay. Guys, I can't save them if I'm not alive.
1: Yeah, you got to make it to the Wednesday yeah. before the Thanksgiving. So I whatever you got to do to get yourself there, I completely agree. And the Cardinals, this leads into one of my kind of futures. Thank you. You teed me up a little bit there.
0: Let's do it.
1: You didn't even know. But let's say you're Ram. You put the Rams and they smoke the Cardinals, hopefully. Boom. Beautiful. Carson Beck out there, 40-1 rookie of the year.
0: You know what? You're speaking my language because if you
1: can
0: go back.
1: Can we talk about it?
0: Well, one, I bet Jalen Daniels 50-1 during game last week. So I'm all for it. If you go back and look, when there is a quarterback who plays enough his rookie year, they want to give the quarterback 100%. That award.
1: And no one's running away with it. Like, Boston's been pretty good, but nobody's running away with this award right now. Mendoza even at 22-1. The Raiders have lost two in a row. It actually, there was sharp money on it the past 2 weeks before they started losing, and I was kind of laughing at it.
0: Oh.
1: And it went all the way down to 14-1, and I'm like, this is crazy. But now they lost two in a row, and it's like, okay, this could happen. Like, if you get me 10 weeks of a rookie quarterback, I think with the way the other rookies are playing, like, why can't 10 weeks of a rookie win this right now?
0: I don't hate taking a flyer. They're all such big numbers.
1: Yeah, 40-1.
0: Yeah, like this is so you're a big futures guy, right? So I'm a big futures guy. One, like these are kind of my standard way of approaching it. I don't really go south of 10-1 unless I think it is a really sharp play. Like I have Will Anderson Defensive Player of the Year because at 7, 7.5-1 when I bet it, it was like, you know what? The pedigree is there, and it's just about. Is there opportunity going to be there with Myles Garrett in front of him? And luckily, you know, Garrett gets hurt and opens it up. But to me, it's about north of 10-1. You don't have to lay as much going forward. You're also getting a huge price back. So you can be aggressive and you can bet all three of those guys right now. And if one of them pops, you're in the positive.
1: Oh, 100%. I have a nice amount of David Bailey, Defensive Rookie of the Year from the preseason. And, I feel good about that.
0: What, he had three sacks yesterday?
1: Three sacks, yeah.
0: That'll help.
1: Two coming into the week, so he's at five already in five games. And, I love building those positions. And obviously it's harder to find them as the season's going on. But if, like I said, if Beck or Mendoza gets this starting job and they get even 8 weeks, they could run away with that thing.
0: Justin Tricarico is with us, odds maker here at Circa. What else are you eyeing on this week? Whether it's futures, maybe something, maybe even NBA.
1: NBA. You know, the preseason's been going on. It's they've been betting it. Lineup changes have me going crazy. I have gray hairs under my hat, gray hairs in my beard. Where it's like, oh yeah, this whole starting lineup's playing, and then 12 minutes before the game, oh no, actually none of them are playing, and the line goes from -6 to +4. And we're getting bet the entire way down. That's neither here nor there. I was looking at some of the rookie of the year stuff, and I'm a chalk guy right now. I'm a Cam Boozer, even though I think he's like third. I think Boozer is going to win rookie of the year this year.
0: Well, the trendy one's Caleb Wilson in Chicago, right? Because the opportunity, the lack of depth.
1: I like it.
0: And you know what? I didn't know he could shoot the three. In summer league, he was shooting the three a lot. He didn't do that at all in college. That kind of took me by surprise.
1: If that stroke stays, and you know, a lot of summer league guys, I think back to my Knicks, Michael Knox, summer league legend.
0: Kevin Knox,
1: yeah. summer league legend where I'm like, man, we hit the lottery. But some of those shots are for real, and they stick. And yeah, he's 100% one of the guys that could do that.
0: So last time you were on the show, we talked about someone that came here and hit Anthony Edwards for a big bet. Our VSiN NBA betting guide's out right now. VSiN.com/subscribe. 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I have one right up in it. You know what it is? Anthony Edwards MVP 20-1.
1: Yes. Yes.
0: Look, the more I dove into it, the LaMelo edition opens up Ant to do so much. One, energy late in games. Two, doesn't have to beat everyone off the dribble. Yes. I didn't realize on catch and shoot threes last year, he was 47.8%.
1: I was literally going to say 48% or something. Like, it's amazing. He's money.
0: All of a sudden, he can be everything.
1: When you got Melo stretching and contorting defenses the way he does, and all of a sudden he has great vision too, and he could just dish it right to Edwards, and Edwards can do anything he wants. Because, I mean, you got to remember, they were playing Michael Connolly

0: a lot last year.
1: Yeah, they were.
0: And I love Connolly. He's still around. He's still kicking. That's awesome. But the difference that LaMelo will be able to stretch the defense is pretty amazing.
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0: I got one under for you.
2: Gimme.
0: Cavs under 48.5. I've been on it pretty big. I think it opened 49.5, and I've been seeing sharp money down, and I completely agree with it. And if you could get a 48.5 number, go for it, please.
2: Justin Tricarico, come check him out here at Circa. Appreciate the time, buddy.
0: You're the best. I appreciate you.
2: Awesome stuff from Justin. We'll hear from Sean McVay next on Cashing Out.
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11: Coming up on Tuesday's episode of Money Moves, we've got a banger of a Total Tuesday. A lot of totals moving around in the National Football League, and there is one that I can't take my eye off. We'll tell you which one it is and how we're going to play it. 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I'll tell you what it is. 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It's Money Moves, 11 to 1 Pacific, 2 to 4 Eastern, only on VSiN, the Sports Betting Network.
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2: 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Week 5 in the National Football League, it has come and gone. The final game on the slate was the Buffalo Bills going to SoFi, winning outright as 3.5-point dogs on the road at the Rams. Also, we go over the total of 55 in this one, and Buffalo Cash is at plus 155 on that old money line price. Now, for the Rams, they moved to 2-3 on the season. Buffalo, 4-1 this year. And I think for Sean McVay, there's some questions. One, start of the year. Let's go to the very beginning. How they handled the travel with San Francisco and Australia. It's almost like they said, we're not going to let this derail the rest of the season, which you can do. I'm okay with a leader making that decision. But what you can't do is let that derail the rest of your season, which is apparently how this has gone. And by the way, we don't know what week two would have looked like had Jackson Dart stayed healthy for that matchup with the New York Giants. But they lose to the Niners in Australia. They beat the Giants. They lose in epic, epic fashion at the end against Denver. They beat the Eagles last week, but they needed a miracle comeback to finish the job at the link. And then this week, they lose to Buffalo at home. So they're 2-3 on the season. I can question a lot about Sean McVay, and I think there's a lot of times he kind of turtles in these big moments. For a guy that is such a big personality, who is so brilliant with the play calling and the executions at certain moments of the game, I don't understand in these critical spots where he just kind of hides from going for the jugular. McVay met with the media following this loss, and here was his reaction to the loss.
1: Our PAT field goal, not even close to good enough. It cost us the game tonight.
12: 35.
1: Yeah, I'm going to evaluate everything.
12: With the 3rd and 5 play, was there?
1: Yeah, if I would have known. Yeah, I wish I would have had a better play call and gone for it, got it a lot tighter. I'm sick right now with myself, and I'm so proud of that group. This is the tough part of sports, but I'm proud of that team. I'm proud of the way that we battled, and I'm sick that we came up short. And I'll be regretting, kicking that and not having a better call to be able to go for it on 3rd down and go to 4th or whatever it was. And that's on me.
2: It is on him. You know what it is on him? That is 100% true. No lies detected. Because what he's referencing in overtime, and look, they missed kicks during this game. They missed a field goal, right? So they shouldn't have even gotten there. But in overtime, while they're in field goal range, they opt for a 5-yard pass. They run the ball. They play for the field goal. They don't play for the touchdown. They don't go for the throw. That's what you've got to do. You got to snap necks and cash checks. And Sean McVay played it a little bit scared and put it on the leg of his kicker. And let's be very clear about this. Special teams has haunted the Rams for a couple of seasons. Let's go back to last year, right? The way special teams botched several games off the top of my head, or remembering Philadelphia. I want to say Seattle as well, just thinking about it right now. But there were multiple spots where the special teams unit for the Rams took losses off the board. It did so again today. And I think if I'm Sean McVay, that's something he's got to be aware of as a head coach. If we're going to criticize Nick Sirianni for the way he handled the end of the game against Jacksonville, where he shouldn't have kicked it the way that he did, shouldn't have given Jacksonville an opportunity to return that. You either kick it out of bounds, you kick it through the back of the end zone, you do not give them a running lane to get full, good field position. We're going to criticize Dan Quinn for the end of the overtime tie with the New York Giants, where Jaden Daniels doesn't apparently know how much time is on the clock or what down it is, or that they don't have timeouts. Whatever it is, we're going to put that on Dan Quinn, right? We're going to criticize these coaches. Sean McVay might be the most egregious of the group because there's a track record here. This is not just an isolated incident. This is time and time again, them being let down by someone on the special teams unit, whether it's the kicker, it's the blocking, it's the return guys, whatever it may be. He's right. He's got to look in the mirror, and they've got to make some really hard decisions here. But more importantly, going forward, they need to change the way they approach these games. It's not good enough to play for the kick because you're not good enough to kick it and win it. Now, as far as this goes in the outlook for the Rams going forward, they're now tied atop the betting board with the Niners at 7-1 to win the Super Bowl. Would I rush to bet the Rams to win the Super Bowl? Probably not at 7-1, but I do think we're going to get to a point where it's worth buying. Looking at the schedule for LA coming up, they host Arizona this week. They're laying almost 2 touchdowns. Then they go to the Raiders, followed by hosting the Chargers, which is not a home game for either of them. At Washington, at Arizona, guys, as much as I'm down on what we saw from the Rams, not just on Monday Night Football, but to begin the season, there's a world where we're looking at 2, 3, 4, 5, 6, 7 wins. 7-3 before their bye week 11. I don't think it's crazy for them to just rip off 5 in a row. Is it likely? Probably not, but they could win 6 of these, you know, to start the season. So of the five coming up, could they win four? I think that's absolutely doable. And then coming out of the bye, it does get a little bit more challenging. Green Bay with likely Micah Parsons back, Kansas City at home, and then they've got a trip to San Francisco hosting

0: At Seattle, I'll say they split with Seattle. That's 9. At Tampa's 10. Yeah, I actually wouldn't take the over 10.5. I think you're asking way too much to go right on a football team that we know what the upside is, but we also know what their objective is as well. And that is win a Super Bowl. While winning the division matters, and it actually played a role last year, I'm not sure Seattle's as dominant as they were a year ago. We'll find out as the season goes on. They may have a Sam Darnold issue going on currently at quarterback, or maybe more of a Clint Kubiak is no longer their issue. But I don't know if the Rams necessarily need the one seed if they're going to win the Super Bowl this year. It would be nice, but I think based on the way the season has started, the mindset needs to shift. It needs to be okay, let's now hit our peak when it matters the most. At the end of the year, it's just we'd like to start seeing it moving in the upward direction at some point in time. As far as Buffalo going forward, they're 4-1. And I got to tell you, they could as easily be what? They could have lost week one to Houston. They were always going to beat Detroit. So that would be 1-1. They had, what, 5 turnovers against the Chargers? That could have easily been a loss. That's 1-2. They did lose to the Patriots. That would have been 1-3. And they could have lost tonight. They could as easily been 1-4 to start the season. And instead, they're 4-1. They have the Raiders in their next game, which they should be able to take care of business this week. They're road favorites of 6.5, I believe, last I looked. Let me just pull up the adjusted number since the end of Monday Night Football. They're 6. Lane 6 at the Raiders. Raiders have lost a couple in a row now. I kind of want to take the home dog Raiders. I kind of want to, but here's the problem. You're fading Josh Allen because the Buffalo Bills were not very good tonight on Monday Night Football offensively. There was not a lot of special things happening. Clearly nothing on the outside. Outside of Shakir with a 57-yard pop in overtime, Ty Johnson was the leading receiver at that point with 72. Ray Davis with 1 catch for 31 was after that. Everyone else, 1 catch for under 10 yards of the players who had receptions. This game was about one single person, and I don't even know if he's human, so I don't want to call him a person. That's Josh Allen. 12-19 for 210 through the air, touchdown and interception, 10 carries for a 121 on the ground and a touchdown. He's different, man. And you always have to factor in what you're doing defensively. If you leave a patch of field for him to run through, the problem is he's as fast as your receivers and he's as big as your defensive ends. So he can make anything happen once he gets a full head of steam. He has since dropped all the way in the MVP market to your favorite on the board. He is now plus 250. Brock Purdy's 3-1. And then it's a jump after that to Patrick Mahomes and Trevor Lawrence at 6.5 and 7.5-1 respectively. As biased as I am with a Brock Purdy ticket, and I've been obsessed with that play all summer long, I have to acknowledge it's not even about the numbers. It's not about the efficiency. It's not about the win-loss record. It's just if you watch Josh Allen, he lifts this entire organization to the point where, like, I don't think we're going to appreciate what Josh Allen is until his career is over because this roster might stink. And if you go back and look, when they had to make salary cap adjustments the last couple seasons, specifically when things started going south for Sean McDermott, I want to say it was 3 off seasons ago, they had to cut Jordan Poyer and Micah Hyde out of that secondary. They just kept losing different elements of the defense. It got worse. They asked Allen to do more. And you know what? He just keeps doing it. And you got to give him credit here. I was not an Allen truther at the beginning. I am now the biggest Allen fan. He's going to take money out of my pocket if he wins MVP this year. Fanatics Sports and Casino is the only sports book that rewards every bet. 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
7: Back on Cashing Out, coming to you as always from the Circa Sportsbook in downtown Las Vegas. I'm Dustin Sweetelson. Monday Night Football is coming on. Week 5's in the books. We look ahead to Week 6. But also, look, I'm not the biggest hockey guy. I neglect it to some degree. But what I do know is some of the sharpest hockey bettors around. So we try to bring them on when they're available up late night with us. And it just so happens, one of our favorites is in Vegas right now. He's joining me now in studio. He's Chris Ruffalo at Ruff the Pick Dog. You can find him on X, pickdogs.com handicapper, and he joins us now in studio. What's up, buddy? How are we feeling?
8: Doing well. Happy to be back.
7: How is the football season treating you before we get to the hockey?
8: Football's treating me all right. College more so than NFL, but not by much. I mean, I've had a couple of good takes so far. UCLA making it a little interesting, especially
7: I'm on them as well.
8: That plus 360 this weekend. Beautiful. Had it all the way. But yeah, no, we're going to be talking about some stuff. And like there's still some angles I like, but definitely I love football season.
7: Yeah. Well, let's do the NHL first. Sure. And get to the football, because you have a lot you like on the card coming up for tomorrow. How much are you betting early in the season? Because to me, I feel like there's two mindsets. It's either I want to see how things develop, or I think I have an edge over the numbers that are

0: being posted, and I want to be aggressive and beat them before they make their adjustment.
1: For me, it's early on especially. I'm going to pay to find out and go with what I know from last season. Unless there's a seismic change in terms of what teams are doing or who moved personnel and stuff like that, I'm going to go with what I know. And that so far, I would say it's worked fairly well. I'm not going heavy as I'm going to maybe when you have like a 15, 20 game sample size.
0: Sure.
1: But still decent.
0: Yeah, but it's also the best way to track it and remember if you like or don't like a team is to see what they do to you personally when you bet on them. So let's talk about Columbus hosting Florida. This one's the Blue Jackets minus 125 at home, plus 105 with the Panthers. Total 6.5. What are you thinking between these two teams?
1: I like Columbus. It's a bad spot for Florida. They just played today. They're one of six teams on a back-to-back because tomorrow's Frozen Frenzy. All 32 teams are in action. So it's a bad spot for Florida. They just lost their number one goaltender, Jacob Markstrom, to an injury. Their backup had to play yesterday. So you're either playing Akira Schmid on back-to-back nights after he played about 30 minutes on Tuesday, or you're sending in your third stringer to basically take on a Blue Jackets team that isn't fantastic, but the spot definitely favors, especially catching Florida on a back-to-back.
0: How about the Kraken in Philadelphia? Philadelphia's minus $1.22. Seattle's plus 102. Total's 5.5, a little bit of juice on that over at minus 130.
1: I do not think the Philadelphia Flyers should be favored against anyone right now.
0: Oh.
1: Not even against the Nashville School of the Blind. It's terrible. I understand Dan Vladar was a goalie that helped the Flyers get to the playoffs last year. The Flyers even had a great, you know, series run in the playoffs. But right now, they replaced Ersson with Joseph Woll. And I will tell you as a Leafs fan, Joseph Woll as your number one option does not work. And I don't think that Dan Vladar is a viable top option for any goalie duo in the NHL. And you're seeing that with the Flyers 0-5-2 to start the year. I just genuinely do not think that the Flyers should be favored against anyone right now. So I'm taking the Kraken just based on spite alone.
0: All right. You have a play on the Islanders. And like, I used to be an Islander fan growing up. My brother's the biggest Islander fan ever. So I texted him and I was like, are the Islanders good? I want you to tell me if this is a fair assessment, if I can find his text. I said, hey, are the Islanders good? He said, Schaefer is a god, Horvat is a goal scorer, but no. They got rid of their defense-first mentality, but they still can't score. So they have no defense, but a bad offense. Is that fair?
1: Your brother knows pretty well what he's talking about, I will say, but he left out one thing. They still got Ilya Sorokin, who's a goalie that can stand on his own. We've seen Connor Hellebuck do it, and admittedly, I thought the Jets were going to struggle without Hellebuck because he's sitting out and he wants to be moved. Sorokin is another one of those goalies that can single-handedly win a team an extra 20 games. If he's on his game.
0: Well, the Islanders are minus 218 favorites against Vancouver. Vancouver must stink then because the Canucks are plus $1.80 and the total 6.5.
1: So Vancouver had their season opening split with Edmonton where they scored 13 goals. And since then, the Vancouver Canucks realized, wait a minute, we're not that good and have played like it since. They've lost, if I'm checking here, 3-2, 7-2, 4-1, and 6-2 since.
0: Wow.
1: Including on this road trip, they've been outscored 17-5.
0: So you're going to go puck line here?
1: I'm going to go regulation. I'm not going as heavy on the puck lines early on in the season. I want to see how dominant teams are and how teams are going to get killed. I wouldn't be opposed to anyone taking a puck line in this situation. But for me, I'm just sticking with the regulation play, probably around minus 125, minus 130. Get that hefty price down because the empty net, it adds a level of variance. But it wouldn't surprise me if the Islanders won this one big.
0: Chatting with our guy, Chris Ruffalo, pickdogs.com at Ruff the Pick Dog, R-U-F-F the Pick Dog, D-A-W-G. You can find him over on X. The Anaheim Ducks were one of my teams last year. Mm-hmm. I had a big ticket on them to go deep into the Western Conference. It didn't come to fruition like I wanted, but they're minus 205 against Calgary, who's plus 170, total 6.5. What are you going to do with the favorite?
1: Same thing. Going to go regulation. Wouldn't be opposed to a puck line play. It's ironic that, you know, the building is or the Saddle Dome in Calgary is being torn down this year, and the Flames on the ice are playing like it. It just seems like the roof is caving in for this team. They're 0-5 to start the year. They're not very good. They're going to be contending for a top three pick in the NHL draft. The goaltending is shaky. Anaheim was one of those teams that played well at home last season. This year, they've actually started well on the road, going 3-0. But again, this is just a play against Calgary, and I've liked what I've seen from Anaheim. They went on the road and they took care of Vegas. They've gone into some tough environments, and now you're getting them at home. We just saw this matchup a couple nights ago. I understand it's a quick revenge spot for Calgary, but I think Anaheim's the way better team here.
0: And then last one in hockey from Chris, then we'll do the college football. Oilers minus $1.25 at the Kings, who are plus 105, 6.5 the total. What are we doing here?
1: Taking the Oilers. The Kings are just one of those teams. They either have a really good season at home and stink it up on the road, or vice

0: versa. And right now, they've only had one home game. They didn't look good in it. Edmonton already to start the year 3-0. You know, I'm always concerned about the Edmonton Oilers in goaltending. And I say that, like I just mentioned earlier, 13 goals against the Vancouver Canucks in the first two games of the season. But since then, they've righted the ship. They've tightened up defensively. I just think the Kings are outmatched here. I like the Oilers to win, so I think it's a really cheap price for Edmonton.
1: I love it. So Columbus, Seattle, the Islanders, the Ducks, and the Oilers. That's who Chris is on coming up on Tuesday in the National Hockey League. He's Canadian, too, so that gives him a lot of credibility in my eyes. Anything he says about hockey, I just genuinely, like, I'll side with Chris on this one. Yeah. So let's talk college football because you love college sports.
0: Yes. And
1: by the way, have you done college basketball prep at all?
0: Yeah, I'm about 25 articles deep.
1: Stop.
0: Yeah. It starts in August for me.
1: Anything jump? Hold on, real quick. Does anything jump out to you? Any teams you're like, ooh, this team's gonna be sneaky?
0: Nah, nothing jumping out that much yet. I'm still gonna. I'll text you something in a week.
1: Because like, if the problem is we don't know what players are eligible or not, and if LSU gets those guys eligible, LSU's gonna be awesome. But yeah. I don't know if that's happening here, man.
0: It just matters which judge you know at this point.
1: It doesn't make any sense. All right, let's talk college football playoff. We've seen a sample size. We've gotten about six games for most of these teams. Let's go in the Big 12. You think there's someone worth looking at to make the college football playoff? Who is it, and what's the price?
0: I do. I like Utah to make the college football playoff plus 115. I just love that voodoo offense that they're running, the three quarterback system where it's like Wildcat on steroids. And, you know, Rice Eccles is one of the best home field advantages in college football. The Big 12 is a conference that we always know is usually big on offense. And I thought with Kyle Whittingham going to Michigan that Utah may take a step back. They may lose a little bit of that punch. Nuh-uh, it hasn't happened. And they figured out how to make that an equalizer. Not only are you keeping the defense solid, you're bringing in this weird offense that nobody can really prepare for. It's hard enough to prepare for the option, let alone an offense where you're now having to prepare for potentially three different quarterbacks and four guys in the backfield. So I really like Utah. I think the Big 12 is going to have some problems handling this Utes offense, whatever it is.
1: Let's go to a group of four team, or a group of six team, I should say. Power four, group of six. There's plenty of cases to be made, but James Madison is who you're identifying. What do you like about the Dukes this year as they're going to be moving conferences to the American going forward?
0: Well, you got Sunbelt Billy back, and now all of a sudden you're just saying it's not good enough. We have to go back to the American. Ah, come on. But look, they're in the Sunbelt right now, and that's what matters to me, is that they're plus 320. And for me, that's a great price on a JMU team that has looked fantastic out of the gate. They haven't had the toughest schedule. And granted, maybe the American move is justified considering the Sunbelt doesn't look very good this year. No. But look, Boise State right now is a front runner after North Dakota State lost last week. And for me, I just think that Boise, we talked about it before we went on the air, the spot against Oregon State could be a trip-up spot because Oregon State's been really good. And I think that, you know, they're playing a couple tough teams on the Smurf turf, and I think they could stumble. And I think the JMU can run through the Sun Belt and get the benefit of the doubt and get it done.
1: Yeah, I don't think it's crazy. I really thought they were going to take a step back to the point where I faded them early in the year against Liberty. God, was that a mistake? I thought Liberty could potentially steal a playoff spot with that win, but they did not win. They got smoked by JMU. Real quick, under a minute. You have a strong opinion on Ohio State and Indiana, where the Buckeyes are laying 3.5 on the road?
0: I like Ohio State at first glance. Isn't the same Indiana team, unfortunately. Kurt Cignetti, don't get me wrong. I think that if you're looking at X's and O's, Indiana has the coaching edge. The problem is the game is played on the field, and I do not think that Josh Hoover is an upgrade on Fernando Mendoza.
1: Too much turnover. Just too much new to be worked in after 2 years of continuity. I kind of want to hold my nose and go against everyone and take Indiana, but I don't have a good feel for the game as of right now.
0: It's appropriate that you said Hoover and turnover in the same sense.
1: Yeah. He likes to do that. He's Chris Ruffalo. Check him out at Roof the Pick Dog on X. Appreciate the time, buddy. Thanks for coming.
0: Thank you for having me.
1: All right, when we return, we got a couple games in college football on Tuesday. We'll break them down next on Cashing Out.
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5: No rest in this time of year. 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I'm Dustin Sweetelson. 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This show absolutely flew by. How do we hit the air everywhere? And we got overtime football back-to-back nights. Will we get it on a third straight night? There are a couple college football games. We'll discuss those in a minute. Baseball as well. But just a reminder, if you missed any part of the show, you can always go back and download this program wherever you get your podcast. Whether it was me making fun of all my friends here at VSiN, and I'll call them my friends. I'm friends with just about everyone here. I don't think anyone, at least to my face, they don't tell me they like me. They dislike me. They mostly tell me they like me. But I'm just, you tell me, at Dustin Sweetelson at VSiN Live. A little overgrown adults, men with 401ks, complaining about referees and how much they're ruining the experience in the NFL. The same guys would be complaining if the refs weren't getting the calls right, and then they weren't winning their bets because the calls were being missed. It's like, dude, you just got to kind of bake it in and accept that that's part of life, that some calls are going to be right, some are going to be wrong. They're going to try to get as many as right as they can because they're being monitored by people every single day on social media, videos on the field. Like, if they get exposed as being bad at their job, you know what happens? They lose their job. They don't want to mess up. So ranted about that a little bit earlier in the show. We took you through the end of Monday Night Football and the baseball as well. Awesome, great guests as always. Jeff Erickson,

RotoWire senior editor, hour number two, Justin Tricarico. Earlier this hour from Circa, some behind the scenes about Survivor I thought was very, very interesting, and he had some bets that he liked as well. And then Chris Ruffalo just now on the NHL and college football. If you missed any of those chats, go back, download the show wherever you get your podcasts. And let's begin looking at the Tuesday card for betting in our VSiN Morning Bet segment. And we'll do that by beginning with the baseball. Cleveland jumps out to a 1-0 lead against the Rays. And you got to give them credit because there is clearly a mindset from Cleveland is we have to take game one and we have to treat it like it's must win. They used multiple relievers in this game to get the job done. Griffin went 4 innings, 5 hits, 2 runs. Then it was Espino, Cantillo, Gattis, Sobrowski, and then Cade Smith closed it out. Just 6 pitches, by the way. He might be available on back-to-back nights. For Tampa, they were up 2-0. Drew Rasmussen was cruising into the 6th inning, and then he allows some runs. 2 earned runs by Rasmussen in the game. Ultimately, Cleveland just keeps adding as the game goes on. 1 in the 6th, 1 in the 7th, 2 in the 8th, 3 in the 9th, 7-3, the score with the Guardians winning over Tampa at the Trop. Game 2 features Parker Messick and Freddie Peralta. Peralta's a minus 137 favorite. Messick is plus 114. Your total in that matchup is 7. So looking at these two teams coming into this game, so with the matchups, Parker Messick versus Tampa Bay this year, he saw the Rays twice. A 1-0 loss back in July, a 3-2 loss in April. 7 2/3, 6 hits, 1 earned, 6 strikeouts. 5 2/3, 3 hits, 1 earned, 2 walks, 9 strikeouts. The thing is, he's facing a Tampa team that maybe doesn't have a ton of power, right? But they put the ball in play. They don't strike out. Lowest strikeout rate in all of baseball. 11th in batting average against lefties on the season. 29th in homers. 26th in OPS. But despite a couple homers from Cleveland in game one, they don't rely on the long ball either. Yeah, Freddie Peralta comes into this start. His last time pitching was last Monday against the Yankees. 4 2/3. 3 hits, 1 earned run on a homer, 1 walk, 3 strikeouts. He didn't face the Guardians this year. Last time he saw them was a 5-0 loss. But last season, 5 1/3, 4 earned, 3 walks, 4 strikeouts. Cleveland hitters don't have really great numbers against him. 7 38, 184 average, 2 ribbies. I would look for under 7 in this matchup. I'm not really in love with it at this point, though, because Freddie Peralta, I don't know what I'm getting from him. Certainly he's been better, especially of late with Tampa Bay, but you just never know what version you're going to get. I don't anticipate though Cleveland dropping, you know, a 7 spot again. The problem becomes a young kid in Messick. How far does he need to be pushed in this game? With Cleveland using so many arms in game one. Also, those guys were taxed at the end of the ALDS as well from just a few days ago. Are they going to force Messick to go 5, 6, 7 if he doesn't have his best stuff? And does that doom them in the end? I lean Tampa Bay minus 137. I lean under 7. But as of right now, unfortunately, that game is going to be a stay away from me on Tuesday. In college football, we've got Delaware going to Middle Tennessee. And we do need to see if the Delaware quarterback, Nick Minucci, is going to be playing in this game. Last updates, I did not see one way or the other if he was going to be available for this Conference USA tilt in Murfreesboro. The Blue Hens are laying 1.5 on the road. 47.5 is the total for this matchup. But you've got Delaware and Middle Tennessee, both 2-3 straight up, 0-1 in Conference USA. The loser of this game is going to need to win 4 of 6 if they want to get bowl eligible. So there is something on the line here. Middle Tennessee is off of a 55-0 loss at Kansas. Delaware lost to Liberty 30-14. Now, Nick Minucci didn't play in that game. We'll see if he plays coming up here on Tuesday. Only time that they met that's relevant is last year. Delaware won by 3, 31-28, but 3-0 in the series are the Blue Hens. Minucci is a really good quarterback, and if he doesn't play, E.J. Archield will be the starter. Sophomore, made his debut against Liberty, 10-19 for 137 yards, no touchdowns. Offense takes a big hit, where I'd consider the under if it winds up being Archield in this one. Now, Delaware actually has a couple good receivers, but if they can't get him the football, it doesn't matter. Wilson, 5th in Conference USA in yards per game. And then Loston, he has 250 receiving yards on the season. They're the only Conference USA wide receiver tandem that has at least 250 yards receiving coming into this week. Middle Tennessee, their quarterback, Gagliano, he's good. I don't know how good he is. 937

0: 13 yards, 8 touchdowns, 1 interception, but only completing 56.4% of his passes. Their run game solid. K-State transfer, Antonio Martin, 385 yards, 3rd in Conference USA right now. The keys to watch, the Delaware pass rush. 1st right now in Conference USA, 16 sacks, led by Blake Matthews, their linebacker, who has 4.5. How do the Blue Hens pass the ball, especially if Minucci doesn't play? Middle Tennessee allows 8 yards per attempt. That's 112th in the country. Delaware is 38th in passing. And I think that Delaware, if they have their number one guy, should be able to throw the football on them, where I would consider laying the 1.5 if Minucci plays. If he doesn't play, I kind of like the under, 48 and a hook. Ryan Carty, the head coach of Delaware, 1-3 against the spread, 3-1 to the over as a road favorite of 7 or less. Derek Mason, head coach of Middle Tennessee, 3-5 against the spread, 5-3 to the over as a home dog in his career. First time Delaware and Ryan Carty are playing on a Tuesday. Mason is 1-0 against the spread, 1-0 to the under on Tuesdays. The other game where I do have an official play in Conference USA, it's Florida International at Jacksonville State. The Gamecocks laying 3 at home. Total is 44 and a hook in this matchup. But I love Jacksonville State. FIU is 3-2 coming in. JSU is 4-2. They're 2 of the 3 teams that are unbeaten right now in Conference USA. Florida International handed Jacksonville State their only regular season loss last year, 27-21. So is this a revenge spot for the Gamecocks here? Jacksonville's had 15 days off, has 15 days off after this game. So I think they let it all hang out. They unload the playbook here against Florida International. FIU's 0-2 on the road. First game for them this year outside of the state of Florida. In terms of scoring offense, Jacksonville State is 2nd in the conference at 27.3. Now, FIU scoring defense, number 1 in Conference USA at 12.2. So that is a battle of strength on strength in this matchup. But Caden Creel, to me, is the X factor, the quarterback for the Gamecocks, completing 66.5% of his passes, 1,400 through the air, 10 touchdowns, 5 interceptions. But he also leads Jacksonville State with 405 rushing yards. That's 67.5 per game, 4 touchdowns. He's 1st in the conference in passing, 3rd in rushing. He's a difference maker, and he's got a 6'8 receiver in DeAndre Johnson that just isn't defendable. 18 catches for 338. That's 18.8 yards per catch for him. He is a monster, and he's leading the NCAA, or led the NCAA in yards per catch a season ago. They've got plenty of weapons, including Bo Nix's brother on this team at safety. And then for Florida International, I just know if they're going to be an offense that travels on the road here to Jacksonville State and how much they're going to have possession of the football. I think Jacksonville State's offense is going to limit the possessions here, make it a lower scoring game. So I'd lean under, but it's kind of low at 43.5. Instead, I laid 2.5 with Jacksonville State. I'd consider laying the 3 as well, but obviously you guys know this. That is a key number here. FIU's defense against Creel, they've only allowed 4 touchdowns all season, the fewest in the country, but Creel is by far the best player they've ever seen this year. And I think Creel is going to be able to light up the scoreboard just a bit here. Willie Simmons, the head coach for FIU, 4-2 against spread, 5-1 to the under as a road dog. He's 1-2 against spread, 2-1 to the under as a road dog of 7 or less. Charles Kelly, head coach of Jacksonville State, 2-0 covering the number as a home favorite of 7 or less. I like Jacksonville State. If you can get a 2.5, I'd lay it with them here. They have the best player on the field. They have the best weapons on offense. They'll be able to score enough against FIU, and I don't know if the Golden Panthers will be doing the same on the other end. Some NFL games I've added to VSiN.com/picks. Texans +3 against the Jaguars in London. Saints +1 against the Giants. I'll add more throughout the day on Tuesday at VSiN.com/picks. Stick around here on VSiN. It gets started every morning, 7 a.m. Eastern. VSiN by the books, Dave Ross, Jensen Lewis. They hand it off to Gil Alexander at 10 a.m. Eastern, who's followed by Prop Points at 1 p.m. Eastern with the guru, John Hansen.
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1: Back on Cashing Out, I'm Dustin Sweetelson. This is VSiN, the Sports Betting Network. Thanks for hanging out with us all night long. 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Final score, Monday Night Football. It was the Bills pulling off the upset on the road at SoFi in overtime, 37-34. And what we're going to do here is we're going to go behind the counter. We're going to get you behind the scenes, what it's like here on a game day, but more importantly, what it's like having to manage everything that goes down with Circa Survivor. Joining us in studio, Circa oddsmaker, Justin Tricarico. I nailed it this time, right?
2: I mean, just
1: it's like
2: money.
1: We've been friends forever.
2: Money in the bank.
1: I mean, some people say this looks like some buddy cop comedy.
2: Yeah.
1: Unfortunately, if it was a buddy cop comedy, all they'd have to do is run away. We wouldn't catch them. That's the problem.
2: More than fair. Yeah, it would probably a lot of filming in CC's Buffet or something like that.
1: Dude, what you know about CC's Buffet in college got me through. They saw me coming. They said, you know what's going to happen today? We have to call corporate. We're taking a loss. Sweetelson's walking through the door.
2: Yeah, you ain't lying.
1: $6 all you can eat pizza pasta? Come on,
2: come on, can't beat it.
1: All right, so first of all, let's recap Monday Night Football. Then I want to ask you about Survivor, because I think people are fascinated by how

0: things work with it on Saturday and all the chaos that ensues. But the Bills get the win today. And I got to tell you, they weren't very good. Defense was good in the first half. Josh Allen, though, is different. He's a different level of human being, and he just willed them to another victory.
1: I mean, could somebody hard carry a team anymore right now? It's bananas, and his MVP odds are obviously just crashing through the floor. It's really amazing what he's doing. As a Jet fan, it pains me, but as a football fan, it is so much fun to watch. And the Bills are actually a good result for us, so go Josh Allen.
0: All right, that's big. Now, you guys, I don't believe, have the odds right up right now for MVP. I just want to check that. No, they'll be reposted, I believe, tomorrow or Wednesday.
1: I saw some twos out there, I think.
0: Yeah, he's back to the favorite.
1: Yeah.
0: Which bums me out because I actually have Purdy at 22-1.
1: My guy.
0: So I would much rather Purdy, but Purdy's got a pretty good schedule coming up here. Now, as far as Circus Survivor is concerned, there were people on the Rams today.
1: Yes.
0: So a few more got knocked out. By the math of our own data guru here at VSiN, Jason Lattice, Circus Survivor after week 5, 2,910 entries remain from the 25,017. Each entry is worth $8,597. If you were me right now and you were alive, would you sell?
1: No, because you there's 2,899 losers and you.
0: Yes,
1: all right?
0: That's what I'm saying.
1: I mean, eight dimes. I don't know everyone's finance. A lot of these guys are popping in 10 of them to 10 dimes. So right now they're probably not thinking of that. But if you're, that's what makes this contest amazing. Like if you're in it for one entry and you can 8X your money right now, it's amazing. It's the best contest in America.
0: It's ridiculous. And look, the name of my, I'll give my name away. The name of my team is Wedding Money. I'm getting married in April.
1: Let's go.
0: I would love to be able to pay for some of this wedding or all of it, I guess, if I won Circus Survivor. Right?
1: Yeah, a destination wedding if you win.
0: Yeah, exactly. I could do whatever. I could have two weddings at that point. Now, take us behind the scenes because you're here on Saturdays. Everyone has to get their picks in for both contests, Millions and Survivor. What's it like in that back room when all of that just starts coming in? You guys have to sort through the information.
1: It gets hectic, and you know, I'm primarily managing like basketball and stuff, and you see the real grinders. Jeff Benson, shout out Jeff Benson, the best in the business. He spearheads so much of it, but as this stuff is going on, because you know we do everything manually, like we're moving lines manually, we're doing everything manually in our software. So getting that Circa Survivor, all the lines and everything, making sure they're correct. And then the biggest part of it is actually at the end when you grade the things, you have to be so careful. It is it's a real process, and everybody, it's a big team thing. There's no one person, but Jeff at the top and everybody else following in line. It's a process, but it's so worth it. It's so much fun.
0: I mean, it's crazy. And then how often are you surprised when you guys see who the most used, like, two or three teams are, where you go, whoa, that, like this week on Thursday when it's Dallas and everyone's just going, it's a layup. It's a backup quarterback. It's a rookie. He's making his first start against the Cowboys. And Jalen Daniels gets the win.
1: I mean, not on. There's just things you don't expect, and that's certainly at the top. And even like just in the betting side too, that killed everybody's money line parlays. And there was big money on that. And I'm a Jalen Daniels guy now. Kansas, that's my team, I think, for the rest of the year. I'm rooting for him. But I mean, going out like that on a game like that is just heartbreaking.
0: No, it's crazy because you just feel like, well, I took the biggest favorite on the board. Things are going to be fine. So with that, I said to you in the break, this is what I'm considering, and I'll show my hand to some degree. We do this show from Circa. I should at least give away some of how the sausage is made. Justin Tricarico is with us, odds maker here at Circa, mostly NBA, but he does a little bit of everything around here. I think I'm taking the Rams this week off a loss against the Cardinals. I know it's in division. I know it's a short week. I think they're laying like 12 points in the game. Everyone's like, well, you got to save them for the Wednesday before Thanksgiving against Green Bay. Guys, I can't save him if I'm not alive.
1: Yeah, you got to make it to the Wednesday before the Thanksgiving. So I whatever you got to do to get yourself there, I completely agree. And the Cardinals, this leads into one of my kind of futures. Thank you. You teed me up a little bit there.
0: Let's do it.
1: You didn't even know. But let's say you're Rams. You put the Rams and they smoke the Cardinals, hopefully. Boom. Beautiful.

0: Carson Beck out there, 40-1 rookie of the year.
1: You know what? You're speaking my language, because if you
0: can
1: go back,
0: talk about it.
1: No, I mean, well, one, I bet Jalen Daniels 50-1 during the game last week. So I'm all for it. If you go back and look, when there is a quarterback who plays enough his rookie year, they want to give the quarterback 100% that award.
0: And no one's running away with it. Like, Boston's been pretty good, but nobody's running away with this award right now. Mendoza, even at 22-1, the Raiders have lost two in a row.
1: Can we
0: actually, there was sharp money on it the past 2 weeks before they started losing, and I was kind of laughing at it.
1: Oh,
0: and it went all the way down to 14-1, and I'm like, this is crazy. But now they lost two in a row, and it's like, okay, this could happen. Like, if you get me 10 weeks of a rookie quarterback, I think with the way the other rookies are playing, like, why can't 10 weeks of a rookie win this right now?
1: I don't hate taking a flyer. They're all such big numbers.
0: Yeah, 40-1.
1: Yeah, like this is so you're a big futures guy, right? So I'm a big futures guy. One, like these are kind of my standard way of approaching it. I don't really go south of 10-1 unless I think it is a really sharp play. Like I have Will Anderson Defensive Player of the Year because at 7, 7.5-1 when I bet it, it was like, you know what? The pedigree is there, and it's just about. Is there opportunity going to be there with Myles Garrett in front of him? And luckily, you know, Garrett gets hurt and opens it up. But to me, it's about north of 10-1. You don't have to lay as much going forward. You're also getting a huge price back. So you can be aggressive and you can bet all three of those guys right now. And if one of them pops, you're in the positive.
0: Oh, 100%. I have a nice amount of David Bailey, Defensive Rookie of the Year from the preseason. And, I feel good about that.
1: What, did he have three sacks yesterday?
0: Three sacks, yeah.
1: That'll help.
0: Two coming into the week, so he's at five already in five games. And, I love building those positions. And obviously it's harder to find them as the season's going on. But if, like I said, if Beck or Mendoza gets this starting job and they get even 8 weeks, they could run away with that thing.
1: Justin Tricarico is with us, oddsmaker here at Circa. What else are you eyeing on this week? Whether it's futures, maybe something, maybe even NBA.
0: NBA. You know, the preseason's been going on. It's they've been betting it. Lineup changes have me going crazy. I have gray hairs under my hat, gray hairs in my beard. Where it's like, oh yeah, this whole starting lineup's playing, and then 12 minutes before the game, oh no, actually none of them are playing, and the line goes from -6 to +4. And we're getting bet the entire way down. That's neither here nor there. I was looking at some of the rookie of the year stuff, and I'm a chalk guy right now. I'm a Cam Boozer, even though I think he's like third. I think Boozer is going to win rookie of the year this year.
1: Well, the trendy one's Caleb Wilson in Chicago, right? Because the opportunity, the lack of depth.
0: I like it.
1: And you know what? I didn't know he could shoot the three. In summer league, he was shooting the three a lot. He didn't do that at all in college. That kind of took me by surprise.
0: If that stroke stays, and you know, a lot of summer league guys, I think back to my Knicks, Michael Knox, summer league legend.
1: Kevin Knox,
0: yeah. Summer league legend where I'm like, man, we hit the lottery. But some of those shots are for real, and they stick. And yeah, he's 100% one of the guys that could do that.
1: So last time you were on the show, we talked about someone that came here and hit Anthony Edwards for a big bet. Our VSiN NBA betting guide's out right now. VSiN.com/subscribe. 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I have one right up in it. You know what it is? Anthony Edwards MVP 20-1.
0: Yes. Yes.
1: The more I dove into it, the LaMelo edition opens up Ant
0: everything
1: to do so much. One, energy late in games. Two, doesn't have to beat everyone off the dribble. Yes. I didn't realize on catch and shoot threes last year, he was 47.8%.
0: I was literally going to say 48% or something. Like, it's amazing. He's money.
1: All of a sudden, he can be everything.
0: When you got Melo stretching and contorting defenses the way he does, and all of a sudden he has great vision too, and he could just dish it right to Edwards, and Edwards can do anything he wants. Because, I mean, you got to remember, they were playing Michael Connolly a lot last year.
1: Yeah, they were.
0: And I love Connolly. He's still around. He's still kicking. That's awesome. But the difference that LaMelo will be able to stretch the defenses is pretty amazing.
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0: pretty big. I think it opened 49.5, and I've been seeing sharp money down, and I completely agree with it. And if you could get a 48.5 number, go for it, please.
1: Justin Tricarico, come check him out here at Circa. Appreciate the time, buddy.
0: You're the best. I appreciate you.
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1: Cruising along here on Cashing Out. I'm Dustin Sweetelson. This is VSiN, the Sports Betting Network. Catch the show as always, SiriusXM channel 189, YouTube TV, the VSiN Watch app, and radio affiliates across the United States of God Bless America. Week 5 in the National Football League, it has come and gone. The final game on the slate was the Buffalo Bills going to SoFi, winning outright as 3.5-point dogs on the road at the Rams. Also, we go over the total of 55 in this one, and Buffalo cashes at plus 155 on that old money line price. Now, for the Rams, they moved to 2-3 on the season. Buffalo, 4-1 this year. And I think for Sean McVay, there's some questions. One, start of the year. Let's go to the very beginning. How they handled the travel with San Francisco and Australia. It's almost like they said, we're not going to let this derail the rest of the season, which you can do. I'm okay with a leader making that decision. But what you can't do is let that derail the rest of your season, which is apparently how this has gone. And by the way, we don't know what week 2 would have looked like had Jackson Dart stayed healthy for that matchup with the New York Giants. But they lose to the Niners in Australia. They beat the Giants. They lose an epic fashion at the end against Denver. They beat the Eagles last week, but they needed a miracle comeback to finish the job at the

0: link. And then this week, they lose to Buffalo at home. So they're 2-3 on the season. I can question a lot about Sean McVay, and I think there's a lot of times he kind of turtles in these big moments. For a guy that is such a big personality, who is so brilliant with the play calling and the executions at certain moments of the game, I don't understand in these critical spots where he just kind of hides from going for the jugular. McVay met with the media following this loss, and here was his reaction to the loss.
1: Our PAT field goal, not even close to good enough. It cost us the game tonight.
2: Oh, 35.
1: Yeah, I'm going to evaluate everything.
2: With the 3rd and 5 play, was there?
1: Yeah, you know what? If I would have known... Yeah, I wish I would have had a better play call and gone for it, got it a lot tighter. I'm sick right now with myself, and I'm so proud of that group. This is the tough part of sports, but I'm proud of that team. I'm proud of the way that we battled, and I'm sick that we came up short. And I'll be regretting, you know, kicking that and not having a better call to be able to go for it on 3rd down and go to 4th or whatever it was. And that's on me.
0: It is on him. You know what it is on him? That is 100% true. No lies detected. Because what he's referencing in overtime, and look, they missed kicks during this game. They missed a field goal, right? So they shouldn't have even gotten there. But in overtime, while they're in field goal range, they opt for a 5-yard pass. They run the ball. They play for the field goal. They don't play for the touchdown. They don't go for the throat. That's what you've got to do. You got to snap necks and cash checks. And Sean McVay played it a little bit scared and put it on the leg of his kicker. And let's be very clear about this. Special teams has haunted the Rams for a couple of seasons. Let's go back to last year, right? The way special teams botched several games off the top of my head, or remembering Philadelphia. I want to say Seattle as well, just thinking about it right now. But there were multiple spots where the special teams unit for the Rams took losses off the board. It did so again today. And I think if I'm Sean McVay, that's something he's got to be aware of as a head coach. If we're going to criticize Nick Sirianni for the way he handled the end of the game against Jacksonville, where he shouldn't have kicked it the way that he did, shouldn't have given Jacksonville an opportunity to return that. You either kick it out of bounds, you kick it through the back of the end zone, you do not give them a running lane to get full, good field position. We're going to criticize Dan Quinn for the end of the overtime tie with the New York Giants, where Jaden Daniels doesn't apparently know how much time is on the clock or what down it is, or that they don't have timeouts. Whatever it is, we're going to put that on Dan Quinn, right? We're going to criticize these coaches. Sean McVay might be the most egregious of the group because there's a track record here. This is not just an isolated incident. This is time and time again, them being let down by someone on the special teams unit, whether it's the kicker, it's the blocking, it's the return guys, whatever it may be. He's right. He's got to look in the mirror, and they've got to make some really hard decisions here. But more importantly, going forward, they need to change the way they approach these games. It's not good enough to play for the kick because you're not good enough to kick it and win it. Now, as far as this goes in the outlook for the Rams going forward, they're now tied atop the betting board with the Niners at 7-1 to win the Super Bowl. Would I rush to bet the Rams to win the Super Bowl? Probably not at 7-1, but I do think we're going to get to a point where it's worth buying. Looking at the schedule for LA coming up, they host Arizona this week. They're laying almost 2 touchdowns. Then they go to the Raiders, followed by hosting the Chargers, which is not a home game for either of them. At Washington, at Arizona, guys, as much as I'm down on what we saw from the Rams, not just on Monday Night Football, but to begin the season, there's a world where we're looking at 2, 3, 4, 5, 6, 7 wins. 7-3 before their bye week 11. I don't think it's crazy for them to just rip off 5 in a row. Is it likely? Probably not, but they could win 6 of these, you know, to start the season. So of the 5 coming up, could they win 4? I think that's absolutely doable. And then coming out of the bye, it does get a little bit more challenging. Green Bay with likely Micah Parsons back, Kansas City at home, and then they've got a trip to San Francisco, hosting Dallas, at Seattle, at Tampa Bay versus Seattle. Because you have so many bad teams coming up, I would say this. If you wanted to bet the Rams to win the Super Bowl, this is probably your last chance because it's about to shorten up following this run that they're about to go on. Now, as far as the in-season win total, looking at this for the Rams, it's still 10.5. I mean, can they get to 11? Right now at 2, I'll say 3, 4, 5. I say they get to 6 before the bye. After the bye, I'll say 7 against Green Bay. I don't know about Kansas City. I don't know about San Francisco. I think Dallas, that's 8.

0: Bowl this year. It would be nice, but I think based on the way the season has started, the mindset needs to shift. It needs to be okay, let's now hit our peak when it matters the most. At the end of the year, it's just we'd like to start seeing it moving in the upward direction at some point in time. As far as Buffalo going forward, they're 4-1. And I got to tell you, they could as easily be what? They could have lost week one to Houston. They were always going to beat Detroit. So that would be 1-1. They had, what, 5 turnovers against the Chargers? That could have easily been a loss. That's 1-2. They did lose to the Patriots. That would have been 1-3. And they could have lost tonight. They could have easily been 1-4 to start the season. And instead, they're 4-1. They have the Raiders in their next game, which they should be able to take care of business this week. They're road favorites of 6.5, I believe, last I looked. Let me just pull up the adjusted number since the end of Monday Night Football. They're 6. Lane 6 at the Raiders. Raiders have lost a couple in a row now. I kind of want to take the home dog Raiders. I kind of want to, but here's the problem. You're fading Josh Allen because the Buffalo Bills were not very good tonight on Monday Night Football offensively. There was not a lot of special things happening. Clearly nothing on the outside. Outside of Shakir with a 57-yard pop in overtime, Ty Johnson was the leading receiver at that point with 72. Ray Davis with 1 catch for 31 was after that. Everyone else, 1 catch for under 10 yards of the players who had receptions. This game was about one single person. And I don't even know if he's human. So I don't want to call him a person. That's Josh Allen. 12-19 for 210 through the air, touchdown and interception. 10 carries for .121 on the ground and a touchdown. He's different, man. And you always have to factor in what you're doing defensively. If you leave a patch of field for him to run through, the problem is he's as fast as your receivers and he's as big as your defensive ends. So he can make anything happen once he gets a full head of steam. He has since dropped all the way in the MVP market to your favorite on the board. He is now +250. Brock Purdy's 3-1. And then it's a jump after that to Patrick Mahomes and Trevor Lawrence at 6.5 and 7.5-1 respectively. As biased as I am with a Brock Purdy ticket, and I've been obsessed with that play all summer long, I have to acknowledge it's not even about the numbers. It's not about the efficiency. It's not about the win-loss record. It's just if you watch Josh Allen, he lifts this entire organization to the point where, like, I don't think we're going to appreciate what Josh Allen is until his career is over because this roster might stink. And if you go back and look, when they had to make salary cap adjustments the last couple seasons, specifically when things started going south for Sean McDermott, I want to say it was 3 off seasons ago, they had to cut Jordan Poyer and Micah Hyde out of that secondary. They just kept losing different elements of the defense. It got worse. They asked Allen to do more. And you know what? He just keeps doing it. And you got to give him credit here. I was not an Allen truther at the beginning. I am now the biggest Allen fan. He's going to take money out of my pocket if he wins MVP this year. 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
6: Back on Cashing Out, coming to you as always from the Circa Sportsbook in downtown Las Vegas. I'm Dustin Sweetelson. Monday Night Football is coming on. Week 5's in the books. We look ahead to Week 6. But also, look, I'm not the biggest hockey guy. I neglect it to some degree. But what I do know is some of the sharpest hockey bettors around. So we try to bring them on when they're available up late night with us. And it just so happens, one of our favorites is in Vegas right now. He's joining me now in studio. He's Chris Ruffalo at Ruff the Pick Dog. You can find him on X, pickdogs.com handicapper, and he joins us now in studio. What's up, buddy? How we feeling?
7: Doing well. Happy to be back.
6: How is the football season treating you before we get to the hockey?
7: Football's treating me all right. College, I would say college more so than NFL, but not by much. I mean, I've had a couple of good takes so far. UCLA making it a little interesting, especially
6: I'm on them as well.
7: That plus 360 this weekend, beautiful, had it all the way. But yeah, no, we're going to be talking about some stuff, and like there's still some angles I like, but definitely I love football season.
6: Yeah, well, let's do the NHL first, sure, and get to the football, because you have, sure, a lot you like on the card coming up for tomorrow. How much are you betting early in the season? Because to me, I feel like there's two mindsets. It's either I want to see how things develop, or I think I have an edge over the numbers that are being posted, and I want to be aggressive and beat them before they make their adjustments.
7: For me, it's early on especially. I'm going to pay to find out and go with what I know from last season. Unless there's a seismic change in terms of what teams are doing or who moved personnel and stuff like that, I'm going to go with what I know. And that, so far, I would say it's worked fairly well. I'm not going heavy as I'm going to maybe when you have like a 15, 20-game sample size.
6: Sure.
7: But still decent.
6: Yeah, it's also the best way to track it and remember if you like or don't like a team is to see what, yeah, they do to you personally, yeah, when you bet on them. So let's talk about Columbus hosting Florida. This one's the Blue Jackets minus 125.

0: at home, plus 105 with the Panthers. Total 6.5. What are you thinking between these two teams?
1: I like Columbus. It's a bad spot for Florida. They just played today. They're one of six teams on a back-to-back because tomorrow's Frozen Frenzy. All 32 teams are in action. So it's a bad spot for Florida. They just lost their number one goaltender, Jacob Markstrom, to an injury. Their backup had to play yesterday. So you're either playing Akira Schmid on back-to-back nights after he played about 30 minutes on Tuesday, or you're sending in your third stringer to basically take on a Blue Jackets team that isn't fantastic, but the spot definitely favors, especially catching Florida on a back-to-back.
0: How about the Kraken in Philadelphia? Philadelphia's minus $1.22. Seattle's plus 102. Total's 5.5. A little bit of juice on that over at minus 130.
1: I do not think the Philadelphia Flyers should be favored against anyone right now. Oh. Not even against the Nashville School of the Blind. It's terrible. I understand Dan Vladar was a goalie that helped the Flyers get to the playoffs last year. The Flyers even had a great, you know, series run in the playoffs. But right now, they replaced Ersson with Joseph Woll. And I will tell you as a Leafs fan, Joseph Woll as your number one option does not work. And I don't think that Dan Vladar is a viable top option for any goalie duo in the NHL. And you're seeing that with the Flyers 0-5-2 to start the year. I just genuinely do not think that the Flyers should be favored against anyone right now. So I'm taking the Kraken just based on spite alone.
0: All right. You have a play on the Islanders. And like, I used to be an Islander fan growing up. My brother's the biggest Islander fan ever. So I texted him and I was like, are the Islanders good? I want you to tell me if this is a fair assessment, if I can find his text. I said, hey, are the Islanders good? He said, Schaefer is a god. Horvat is a goal scorer, but no. They got rid of their defense first mentality, but they still can't score. So they have no defense, but a bad offense. Is that fair?
1: Your brother knows pretty well what he's talking about, I will say, but he left out one thing. They still got Ilya Sorokin, who's a goalie that can stand on his own. We've seen Connor Hellebuck do it, and admittedly, I thought the Jets were going to struggle without Hellebuck because he's sitting out and he wants to be moved. Sorokin is another one of those goalies that can single-handedly win a team an extra 20 games if he's on his game.
0: Well, the Islanders are minus 218 favorites against Vancouver. Vancouver must stink then, because the Canucks are plus $1.80 and the total 6.5.
1: So Vancouver had their season opening split with Edmonton where they scored 13 goals. And since then, the Vancouver Canucks realized, wait a minute, we're not that good, and have played like it since. They've lost, if I'm checking here, 3-2, 7-2, 4-1, and 6-2 since.
0: Wow.
1: Including on this road trip, they've been outscored 17-5.
0: So you're going to go puck line here?
1: I'm going to go regulation. I'm not going as heavy on the puck lines early on in the season because I want to see how dominant teams are and how teams are going to get killed. I wouldn't be opposed to anyone taking a puck line in this situation. But for me, I'm just sticking with the regulation play, probably around minus 125, minus 130. Get that hefty price down because the empty net, it adds a level of variance. But it wouldn't surprise me if the Islanders won this one big.
0: Chatting with our guy, Chris Ruffalo, pickdogs.com at Ruff the Pick Dog, R-U-F-F the Pick Dog, D-A-W-G. You can find him over on X. The Anaheim Ducks were one of my teams last year. Mm-hmm. I had a big ticket on them to go deep into the Western Conference. It didn't come to fruition like I wanted, but they're minus 205 against Calgary, who's plus 170, total 6.5. What are you going to do with the favorite?
1: Same thing. Going to go regulation. Wouldn't be opposed to a puck line play. It's ironic that, you know, the building is, or the Saddle Dome in Calgary is being torn down this year, and the Flames on the ice are playing like it. It just seems like the roof is caving in for this team. They're 0-5 to start the year. They're not very good. They're going to be contending for a top three pick in the NHL draft. The goaltending is shaky. Anaheim was one of those teams that played well at home last season. This year, they've actually started well on the road, going 3-0. But again, this is just a play against Calgary, and I've liked what I've seen from Anaheim. They went on the road and they took care of Vegas. They've gone into some tough environments, and now you're getting them at home. We just saw this matchup a couple nights ago. I understand it's a quick revenge spot for Calgary, but I think Anaheim's the way better team here.
0: And then last one in hockey from Chris, then we'll do the college football. Oilers minus $1.25 at the Kings, who are plus 105, 6.5 the total. What are we doing here?
1: Taking the Oilers. The Kings are just one of those teams. They either have a really good season at home and stink it up on the road, or vice versa. And right now, they've only had one home game. They didn't look good in it. Edmonton already to start the year 3-0. You know, I'm always concerned about the Edmonton Oilers in goaltending. And I say that, like I just mentioned earlier, 13 goals against the Vancouver Canucks in the first two games of the season. But since then, they've righted the ship. They've tightened up defensively. I just think the Kings are outmatched here. I like the Oilers to win, so I think it's a really cheap price for Edmonton.
0: I love it. So Columbus, Seattle, the Islanders, the Ducks, and the Oilers. That's who Chris is on coming up on Tuesday in the National Hockey League. He's Canadian, too, so that gives him a lot of credibility in my eyes. Anything he says about hockey, I just genuinely, like, I'll side with Chris on this one. Yeah. So let's talk college football because you love college sports.
1: Yes. And
0: by the way, have you done college basketball prep at all?
1: Yeah, I'm about 25 articles deep.
0: Stop.
1: Yeah. It starts in August for me.
0: Anything jump? Hold on, real quick. Does anything jump out to you? Any teams you're like, ooh, this team is sneaky?
1: Nah, nothing jumping out that much yet. I'm still gonna. I'll text you something in a week.
0: Because like, if the problem is we don't know what players are eligible or not, and if LSU gets those guys eligible, LSU is gonna be awesome. But yeah. I don't know if that's happening here, man.
1: It just matters which judge you know at this point.
0: It doesn't make any sense. All right, let's talk college football playoff. We've seen a sample size. We've gotten about six games for most of these teams. Let's go in the Big 12. You think there's someone worth looking at to make the college football playoff? Who is it and what's the price?
1: I do. I like Utah to make the college football playoff plus 115. I just love that voodoo offense that they're running, the three quarterback system where it's like Wildcat on steroids. And, you know, Rice Eccles is one of the best home field advantages in college football. The Big 12 is a conference that we always know is usually big on offense. And I thought with Kyle Whittingham going to Michigan that Utah may take a step back. They may lose a little bit of that punch. Nuh-uh, it hasn't happened. And they figured out how to make that an equalizer. Not only are you keeping the defense solid, you're bringing in this weird offense that nobody can really prepare for. It's hard enough to prepare for the option, let alone an offense where you're now having to prepare for potentially three different quarterbacks and four guys in the backfield. So I really like Utah. I think the Big 12 is going to have some problems handling this Utes offense, whatever it is.
0: Let's go to a group of four team, or group of six team, I should say. Power four, group of six. There's plenty of cases to be made, but James Madison is who you're identifying. What do you like about the Dukes this year as they're going to be moving conferences to the American going forward?
1: Well, you got Sunbelt Billy back, and now all of a sudden you're just saying it's not good enough. We have to go back to the American. Ah, come on. But look, they're in the Sunbelt right now, and that's what matters to me, is that they're plus 320. And for me, that's a great price on a JMU team that has looked fantastic out of the gate. They haven't had the toughest schedule. And granted, maybe the American move is justified considering the Sunbelt doesn't look very good this year. No. But look, Boise State right now is a front runner after North Dakota State lost last week. And for me, I just think that Boise, we talked about it before we went on the air, the spot against Oregon State could be a trip up spot because Oregon State's been really good. And I think that, you know, they're playing a couple tough teams on the Smurf turf. And I think they could stumble. And I think the JMU can run through the Sun Belt and get the benefit of the doubt and get it done.
0: Yeah, I don't think it's crazy. I really thought they were going to take a step back to the point where I faded them early in the year against Liberty. God, was that a mistake? I thought Liberty could potentially steal a playoff spot with that win, but they did not win. They got smoked by JMU. Real quick, under a minute. You have a strong opinion on Ohio State and Indiana where the Buckeyes are laying 3.5 on the road?
1: I like Ohio State at first glance. This isn't the same Indiana team, unfortunately. Kurt Cignetti, don't get me wrong. I think that if you're looking at X's and O's, Indiana has the coaching edge. The problem is the game is played on the field, and I do not think that Josh Hoover is an upgrade on Fernando Mendoza.
0: Too much turnover. Just too much new to be worked in after 2 years of continuity. I kind of want to hold my nose and go against everyone and take Indiana, but I don't have a good feel for the game as of right now.
1: It's appropriate that you said Hoover and turnover in the same sense.
0: Yeah. He likes to do that. He's Chris Ruffalo. Check him out at Roof the Pick Dog on X. Appreciate the time, buddy. Thanks for coming.
1: Thank you for having me.
0: All right, when we return, we got a couple games in college football on Tuesday. We'll break them down next on Cashing Out.
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8: Coming up on Tuesday's episode of Money Moves, we've got a banger of a Total Tuesday. 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I'll tell you what it is. 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It's Money Moves, 11 to 1 Pacific, 2 to 4 Eastern, only on VSiN, the Sports Betting Network.
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0: No rest in this time of year. Welcome back into Cashing Out. I'm Dustin Sweetelson. It's VSiN, the sports betting network. This show absolutely flew by. How do we hit the air everywhere? And we got overtime football back-to-back nights. Will we get it on a third straight night? There are a couple college football games. We'll discuss those in a minute. Baseball as well. But just a reminder, if you missed any part of the show, you can always go back and download this program wherever you get your podcast. Whether it was me making fun of all my friends here at VSiN, and I'll call them my friends. I'm friends with just about everyone here. I don't think anyone, at least in my face, they don't tell me they like me. They dislike me. They mostly tell me they like me. But I'm just, you tell me, at Dustin Sweetelson at VSiN Live. A little over grown adults, men with 401ks, complaining about referees and how much they're ruining the experience in the NFL. The same guys would be complaining if the refs weren't getting the calls right and then they weren't winning their bets because the calls were being missed. It's like, dude, you just got to kind of bake it in and accept that that's part of life, that some calls are going to be right, some are going to be wrong. They're going to try to get as many as right as they can because they're being monitored by people every single day on social media, videos on the field. Like, if they get exposed as being bad at their job, you know what happens? They lose their job. They don't want to mess up. So ranted about that a little bit earlier in the show. We took you through the end of Monday Night Football and the baseball as well. Awesome, great guests as always. Jeff Erickson, RotoWire senior editor, hour number two. Justin Tricarico earlier this hour from Circa. some behind the scenes about Survivor I thought was very, very interesting. And he had some bets that he liked as well. And then Chris Ruffalo just now on the NHL and college football. If you missed any of those chats, go back, download the show wherever you get your podcasts. And let's begin looking at the Tuesday card for betting in our VSiN morning bet segment. And we'll do that by beginning with the baseball. Cleveland jumps out to a 1-0 lead against the Rays. And you got to give them credit because there was clearly a mindset from Cleveland is we have to take game one and we have to treat it like it's must win. They used multiple relievers in this game to get the job done. Griffin went 4 innings, 5 hits, 2 runs. Then it was Espino, Cantillo, Gattis, Sobrowski, and then Cade Smith closed it out. Just 6 pitches, by the way. He might be available on back-to-back nights. For Tampa, they were up 2-0. Drew Rasmussen was cruising into the 6th inning, and then he allows some runs. 2 earned runs by Rasmussen in the game. Ultimately, Cleveland just keeps adding as the game goes on. 1 in the 6th, 1 in the 7th, 2 in the 8th, 3 in the 9th, 7-3. The score with the Guardians winning over Tampa at the Trop. Game 2 features Parker Messick and Freddie Peralta. Peralta's a minus 137 favorite. Messick is plus 114. Your total in that matchup is 7. So looking at these two teams coming into this game, so with the matchups, Parker Messick versus Tampa Bay this year, he saw the Rays twice. A 1-0 loss back in July, a 3-2 loss in April. 7 2/3, 6 hits, 1 earned, 6 strikeouts. 5 2/3, 3 hits, 1 earned, 2 walks, 9 strikeouts. The thing is, he's facing a Tampa team that maybe doesn't have a ton of power, right? But they put the ball in play. They don't strike out. Lowest strikeout rate in all of baseball. 11th in batting average against lefties on the season. 29th in homers. 26th in OPS. But despite a couple homers from Cleveland in game one, they don't rely on the long ball either. Freddie Peralta comes into this start. His last time pitching was last Monday against the Yankees. 4 2/3, 3 hits, 1 earned run on a homer, 1 walk, 3 strikeouts. He didn't face the Guardians this year. Last time he saw them was a 5-0 loss. But last season, 5 1/3, 4 earned, 3 walks, 4 strikeouts. Cleveland hitters don't have really great numbers against him. 7 to 38, 184 average, 2 ribbies. I would look for under 7 in this matchup. I'm not really in love with it at this point, though, because Freddie Peralta, I don't know what I'm getting from him. Certainly he's been better, especially of late with Tampa Bay, but you just never know what version you're going to get. I don't anticipate the Cleveland dropping, you know, a 7 spot again. The problem becomes a young kid in Messick. How far does he need to be pushed in this game? With Cleveland using so many arms in game one. Also, those guys were taxed at the end of the ALDS as well from just a few days ago. Are they going to force Messick to go 5, 6, 7 if he doesn't have his best stuff? And does that doom them in the end? I lean Tampa Bay minus 137. I lean under 7. But as of right now, unfortunately, that game's going to be a stay away from me on Tuesday. In college football, we've got Delaware going to Middle Tennessee, and we do need to see if the Delaware quarterback, Nick Minucci, is going to be playing in this game. Last updates, I did not see one way or the other if he was going to be available for this Conference USA tilt in Murfreesboro. The Blue Hens are laying 1.5 on the road. 47.5 is the total for this matchup, but you've got Delaware and Middle Tennessee, both 2-3 straight up, 0-1 in Conference USA. The loser of this game is going to need to win 4 of 6 if they want to get bowl eligible. So there is something on the line here. Middle Tennessee is off of a 55-0 loss at Kansas. Delaware lost to Liberty 30-14. Now, Nick Minucci didn't play in that game. We'll see if he plays coming up here on Tuesday. Only time that they met that's relevant is last year. Delaware won by 3, 31-28, but 3-0 in the series are the Blue Hens. Minucci is a really good quarterback, and if he doesn't play, EJ Archield will be the starter. Sophomore, made his debut against Liberty, 10-19 for 137 yards, no touchdowns. Offense takes a big hit, where I'd consider the under if it winds up being Archield in this one. Now, Delaware actually has a couple good receivers, but if they can't get him the football, it doesn't matter. Wilson, 5th in Conference USA in yards per game. And then Loston, he has 250 receiving yards on the season. They're the only Conference USA wide receiver tandem that has at least 250 yards receiving coming into this week. Middle Tennessee, their quarterback, Gagliano, he's good. I don't know how good he is. 913 yards, 8 touchdowns, 1 interception, but only completing 56.4% of his passes. Their run game's solid. K-State transfer, Antonio Martin, 385 yards, 3rd in Conference USA right now. The keys to watch, the Delaware pass rush. 1st right now in Conference USA, 16 sacks, led by Blake Matthews, their linebacker, who has 4.5. How do the Blue Hens pass the ball, especially if Minucci doesn't play? Middle Tennessee allows 8 yards per attempt. That's 112th in the country. Delaware is 38th in passing. And I think that Delaware, if they have their number one guy, should be able to throw the football on them. Where I would

0: consider laying the 1.5 if Minucci plays. If he doesn't play, I kind of like the under 48 and a hook. Ryan Carty, the head coach of Delaware, 1-3 against the spread, 3-1 to the over as a road favorite of 7 or less. Derek Mason, head coach of Middle Tennessee, 3-5 against the spread, 5-3 to the over as a home dog in his career. First time Delaware and Ryan Carty are playing on a Tuesday. Mason is 1-0 against the spread, 1-0 to the under on Tuesdays. The other game where I do have an official play in Conference USA, it's Florida International at Jacksonville State. The Gamecocks laying 3 at home. Total is 44 and a hook in this matchup. But I love Jacksonville State. FIU is 3-2 coming in. JSU is 4-2. They're two of the three teams that are unbeaten right now in Conference USA. Florida International handed Jacksonville State their only regular season loss last year, 27-21. So is this a revenge spot for the Gamecocks here? Jacksonville's had 15 days off, has 15 days off after this game. So I think they let it all hang out. They unload the playbook here against Florida International. FIU's 0-2 on the road. First game for them this year outside of the state of Florida. In terms of scoring offense, Jacksonville State is second in the conference at 27.3. Now, FIU scoring defense, number one in Conference USA at 12.2. So that is a battle of strength on strength in this matchup. But Caden Creel to me is the X factor, the quarterback for the Gamecocks, completing 66.5% of his passes, 1,400 through the air, 10 touchdowns, 5 interceptions. But he also leads Jacksonville State with 405 rushing yards. That's 67.5 per game, 4 touchdowns. He's first in the conference in passing, third in rushing. He's a difference maker, and he's got a 6'8 receiver in DeAndre Johnson that just isn't defendable. 18 catches for 338. That's 18.8 yards per catch for him. He is a monster, and he's leading the NCAA or led the NCAA in yards per catch a season ago. They've got plenty of weapons, including Bo Nix's brother on this team at safety. And then for Florida International, I just know if they're going to be an offense that travels on the road here to Jacksonville State and how much they're going to have possession of the football. I think Jacksonville State's offense is going to limit the possessions here, make it a lower scoring game. So I'd lean under, but it's kind of low at 43.5. Instead, I laid 2.5 with Jacksonville State. I'd consider laying the 3 as well, but obviously you guys know this. That is a key number here. FIU's defense against Creel, they've only allowed 4 touchdowns all season, the fewest in the country, but Creel is by far the best player they've ever seen this year. And I think Creel is going to be able to light up the scoreboard just a bit here. Willie Simmons, the head coach for FIU, 4-2 against spread, 5-1 to the under as a road dog. He's 1-2 against spread, 2-1 to the under as a road dog of 7 or less. Charles Kelly, head coach of Jacksonville State, 2-0 covering the number as a home favorite of 7 or less. I like Jacksonville State. If you can get a 2.5, I'd lay it with them here. They have the best player on the field. They have the best weapons on offense. They'll be able to score enough against FIU, and I don't know if the Golden Panthers will be doing the same on the other end. Some NFL games I've added to VSiN.com/picks. Texans +3 against the Jaguars in London. Saints +1 against the Giants. I'll add more throughout the day on Tuesday at VSiN.com/picks. Stick around here on VSiN. It gets started every morning, 7 a.m. Eastern. VSiN by the books, Dave Ross, Jensen Lewis. They headed off to Gil Alexander at 10 a.m. Eastern, who's followed by Prop Points at 1 p.m. Eastern with the guru, John Hansen.
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1: It is the Tuesday edition of VSiN by the Books. Dave Ross right here at the Mint Gaming Hall, Franklin, Kentucky, inside our VSiN studio, overlooking beautiful Circus Sports. There is our closer, Jensen Lewis. And whoa, you wake up in Cleveland today, and I think the people in your neck of the woods, Jensen, very happy the way game one went last night.
2: It's a dream. Don't wake us up, Dave. And yes, September has already ended. So don't wake us up when September ends. We want to keep it going. The only word I can find is surreal. I don't know how they're doing it. I don't know how the Guardians continue to be on just this cloud nine of ridiculousness. But boy, what an upset yesterday in Tampa Bay. Our Milwaukee Brewer tickets looking very, very handsome at the moment after going up 2-0 yesterday. Much more to dive into that. And hey, that's a pretty good quarter edition of the NFL season to get us started. If that is an indicator of the first 5 weeks of what's to come, buddy, I think we are in for a hell of a finish to this season.
1: What a wild way to wrap it up. We got a great show lined up here on this Tuesday morning. Matt Hume is going to join the program as he does each and every Tuesday early here on a Tuesday morning in Las Vegas. Paul Kelly out there for you fantasy backers. He's going to be in the program again today. A lot of injuries that we talk about week in and week out to kind of bolster your rosters out there. Zachary Cohen, yes, if you are not a VSiN Pro subscriber, $9.99, you need to be so because that NBA betting guide is out. And it is a big day for hockey heads out there. Everybody is in action in the entirety of the league. That means the Iceman, Jonathan Dave, is going to be here to break it down for us right here on a Tuesday. But what a wild affair in La La Land last night. That's where we begin our highlights and headlines.
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0: and headlines.
1: Another little dog was barking last night. Hopefully you follow the Chihuahua six-pack here. The Buffalo Bills get it done. 37-34, a thriller in overtime. Josh Allen using his legs throughout the majority of this night. Back forth in the second half here, Jensen. Overs just clear those totals with no sweat after a slow start in the first half. And it's a thriller for the Buffalo Bills to send the LA Rams to 2-3 on the early part of the season.
2: Yeah, wild, because the Bills, this was a game they should have lost. And the Rams, an opportunity to win it there in overtime. Multiple chances in regulation to send them home. Should not have been as close as this game was, but kind of gives some indicators on both sides of the football about what we can expect moving forward. The Buffalo defense, multiple questions to answer. But when you have Josh Allen, it feels like nothing can go wrong. Anyone that played under on the rushing props, remember, we gave a moment of pause for that yesterday, seeing that OptAI had it down as far as it was. Kind of were wondering, you know, would he be a little bit more sedentary? No, sir. And then when James Cook continues to fumble the football, Josh Allen says, don't worry, I'll just go ahead and run it. Haley Steinfeld just rooting him on into the end zone multiple times, and the Bills get it done. Are they the most fraudulent 4-1 team? That's a question we'll have to answer. But for a night, it was the Hollywood star there from Western New York that gets it done.
1: Yeah, I might have seen it a little bit differently than you. I actually thought the Bills were the better team up front and kind of pushed them around a little bit by running the football the way they did. And if Cook doesn't put it on the turf there, they're going to win that game outright. And that happens, though, in the NFL. Landman knocking it out a couple times there for the Rams. But what a physical affair it really turned out to be. And I thought the Bills were more physical on that offensive line. The Rams have a lot of questions now at 2-3 after you can't get this one home. Remember, this was the shortest shot of the board at 5-1 to win the Super Bowl at the beginning of the year. And here we are at 2-3. Woo! Dodgers, of course, the shortest shot to win the World Series. And you get it going for that three-peat. But it's the Brewers getting some offense and a lot of it. 7-4 the win there. And you mentioned the Guardians. 14 hits, we'll get to them. But first, the champs are on the ropes down 0-2 before they head back to L.A.
2: Yeah, this was another masterclass in bullpen usage. And, boy, Pat Murphy getting the best out of his group. You know, back and forth here, every time the Dodgers would score, the Brewers had an answer. And the final rebuttal ends up coming where you get the end of this game and the Milwaukee bullpen puts it away for good. Told you I had question marks about this Dodger offense, not only headed into the postseason, but also now going up against a Brewer attack as far as the pitching staff goes, that was going to be a higher level, a much more elite unit than what they had just faced in the division series against the Atlanta Braves. My Brewers future tickets looking very sharp at this point. We'll have a discussion about potential monetization, a huge, massive statistic to give to you people when teams go up 2-0 in a best-of-seven series and what the conversion rate is to win that series, that will factor into our discussion when we get into the Daily Diamond.
1: Dodgers are now plus 235 to win the pennant. I say again, Dodgers plus 235 this morning now that they fall back 0-2 to Milwaukee. How about the Guardians? I mentioned the 14 hits. Ooh, they beat up the Rays in the Trop here 7-3. And they have now flipped to the series favorite with this game one win at minus $1.65, Jensen. I know you don't want to wake up this morning there in Cleveland, but right now when you do, it looks pretty darn good.
2: Yeah, it's wild. You just wonder when the clock strikes midnight for this group, because it does feel like they're on some borrowed time in some respects. So I would say right now an incredible value to get the Rays at plus money to win the series. But for a night, no one saw this coming. 14 hits, you know, getting to Drew Rasmussen the way that they did after how dominant he has been for the last 2 months. A Rays offense that, you know, was really held in check. They had every opportunity to blow this thing wide open early, but there's that man again, Foster Griffin, stemming the tide. He was sensational in four innings. And then the Guardian bullpen continues to dominate. Cade Smith, just everyday Cade. He has just been phenomenal for them. He gets not necessarily a save as far as the stats go, but he locks up in a very efficient ninth inning to get the Guardians a steal of game one in the ALCS.
1: If I said to you that the Guardians would have 14 hits or the Brewers would have 12 hits, which one would be more of a surprise when you hold the Dodgers to 3 and the Rays to just 7?
2: Yeah, both. No, there's no way, especially in the Brewers and Dodgers series, with who is going to be on the mound. You're going to tell me with a Yoshi Yamamoto start that the right. Brewers end up getting into double-digit hits. Just surreal to think about. Lot to look at, though. And already some things surfacing on the Dodger front. Will Shohei Ohtani be benched? He looks so bad. Like, there is a big part of me, Dave, that feels terrible for the player. You know he's battling through a myriad of injuries. He is trying to make it work. And the frustration starting to seep in here. But that was part of the handicap. We warned people, hey, if you're going to be a Dodger backer, just remember, this offense from last year to this year, a completely different unit, not functioning anywhere near the eliteness that they were in 2025. So they're up against it, man. I did not think that it would be squeaky bum time there at Chavez Ravine tomorrow night, but that is going to be the case.
1: Yeah, Dave Roberts alluded to it. He called it the nuclear option of what to do with Shohei. You've already moved him out of the leadoff spot. You put him to the fourth spot. Would you put him at the bottom of the order? Would you consider not playing him? I can't imagine they get there, but I don't know how you play him. Certainly not the leadoff spot, and certainly in the four hole now. It just feels like right now that is an instant out wherever he is in the lineup because he's hurt, and everybody knows that he is dinged up. Speaking of being hurt, Michael Penix is hurt. But in the NFL, there's a difference between being hurt and being injured. And right now they're trying to see the severity of his injury to his ribs. Now, according to Adam Schefter, it's not considered serious per sources, whoever those sources are. Penix might be able to return to Sunday's game against the Bears, but the team wants to be cautious and see him practice this week before it knows whether or not he's going to be able to play in week 6. Jensen, we've talked about this here. This is just a difference maker offensively if you can't get Michael Penix out there to be your starting quarterback.
2: Boy, all kinds of information we're going to be tracking just for this matchup alone, Dave. The Chicago Bears and the other side, they're hoping to get Caleb Williams back as early as this week. This line has kind of fluctuated a bit, 2.5 to 3.5. It has kind of moved in favor of the Bears with what we saw on Sunday Night Football. But this total has also been ping-ponging around 47.5 down to 46.5. We're seeing it upwards of 49.5 out there. If you want to still playing over some 48.5s that are still out there. So it, in every sense, day in and day out, we'll be waiting to see what the injury reports, the practice reports are, because that has massive implications on both sides of the football in this matchup.
1: Yeah. Well, you see some of those 49.5s would tell you that you believe that Caleb Williams is going to be back in that high potent offense for the Bears. We'll have to see about Kyle Manungai, who was not able to go last week in that loss to Green Bay. Speaking of the Packers, also from Shefty, they are not anticipating that Micah Parsons is going to be back. Remember, this was the date he had circled on the calendar all summer long that he wanted to be back for week 6 against the Cowboys. There's still uncertainty, according to Shefty, about exactly when Parsons will return from this knee injury, but the hope still remains high. It'll be later on this month. This is a team that I loved last week, again, in that small dog chihuahua play, and I'm looking at them. They have now flipped to the favorite against the Cowboys, and now they're up to 1.5, Jensen. I was surprised the Cowboys opened as favorites, and it feels like the market has corrected itself rather quickly.
2: Yeah, I think we had alluded to that when we looked at it on Friday and thinking, okay, what can you justify this for us, please? Well, the Packers ended up taking care of business in decided fashion, so you can see why the monsoon of money is where it is. I tell you, I tend to think that the Cowboys, interestingly enough, if no Micah Parsons here, this is still a Packer team that's much to prove. Yes, it was a rivalry matchup. Maybe they took advantage of that emotion, but Dave, the skeleton remains there. Still some things to clean up on that Packers defensive side.
1: 52.5 is that high total right now in Lambeau Field. Again, as we mentioned off the top here, please, a $9.99 intro offer. The betting guide is out right now for the NBA, and we've got every team in the NHL all on the ice tonight. That's why JD Jonathan Davis is going to be with us here. So check out the Frozen Frenzy and check out the NBA betting guide, all there for your perusal. $9.99 intro offer, 50% off for an annual subscription to be a VSiN Pro subscriber. Let's talk more of what we saw last night. It's next right here, VSiN.
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11: 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Pretty darn cool right there, that feature. If you've got YouTube TV like I do, cannot wait to try that feature out as the Sundays go along. But what did we see last night in Monday Night Football? 37-34, Bills cash those money line tickets for us, plus $1.50. You had them plus the points. It became sweaty as the Bills are lining up for a field goal. You think you might get a push if you had three. If you had the Bills 3.5, it felt like as long as there wasn't a touchdown, you're going to win that either way. But you get down there. Did the officials ice the kicker? That's a little bit of the talk here, and it gave the Bills more time to get out there, ultimately block the field goal in overtime, and then zero passing yards for Josh Allen on the game-winning drive ultimately. It was all with the legs, and you felt like, at least I did, Jensen, every time that Cook ran the football, he was really good, but I felt like Nate Landman was going to knock it out with the peanut punch because he just felt like he had a laser beam on that football, and they just didn't trust Cook at the end and let Josh Allen do all the work.
12: Yeah, officials with Bills plus 3.5 in pocket most of the night. A lot of egregiousness and one of the worst officiated NFL games in primetime all year. But you look at Josh Allen, he's the reason why Buffalo won. It is both his legs, his arm. You take him away, this is a 30-point blowout by the Rams, but we can't do that. So how do you digest what we watched and what do we take away from it? Buffalo has question marks. Can they put up points when Josh Allen's doing what he did last night? Absolutely. But I go back to that defeat that they had from the New England Patriots and kind of look at some spots where the Rams missed out on opportunities, allowed some chunk plays. They've got their own questions to answer, and I know they're still trying to get back to full health. But I'm not really convinced on Buffalo just yet. They have Superman as the quarterback. That was an MVP performance last night, and that's why you look to him. Every time 17 touches the ball, he's got a chance to do something special. But you go back to the end, even into overtime, and the Rams should have won that game. And I think that's the frustrating part for Moneyline spread backers. You would have at least had the push. And again, we'll agree to disagree on it, and that's okay. Sometimes the right side is not the winning side. And that's where I kind of come down on it, is that there were things and extra opportunities the Bills were afforded that the Rams were not, but it didn't really come down to that final drive. Should it have been a Rams victory? Yes. But that blocked field goal, you got to tip your cap to the special teams and the defensive unit there for Buffalo. They make the necessary stop, and then 17 says, don't worry about it. I'll do it myself. They get it down, and they get it done. So 4-1, that's the record. Is it necessarily how good Buffalo is? I'm not convinced of that yet, but for one night, you look at who the Hollywood star is, and that's why Buffalo's 4-1, because solely Josh Allen wills them to another victory.
11: Yeah, and again, that's where you and I differ, because I felt like the Bills were the right side the entire time, especially if you had the hook, the 3.5, the number closed there. I'd never felt like you were in jeopardy of losing that, per se. And again, for the penalties part of this thing, the Bills were called for more penalties. They had 13 penalties for over 100 yards, 112 yards to be exact. And the Rams had 11 accepted penalties on their side for 84 yards. I thought it was a flag fest on both sides. Again, I think that's a league-wide problem. I didn't look at it specifically costing the Rams in this one when you have that many penalties against the Bills for over 100 yards. It's over-legislated, in my opinion, and that's why you're seeing these bevy of flags. So to me, that was kind of going both ways there with the way the game was officiated, certainly in the second half. For Sean McVay's point, you are 2-3. So however you want to slice it, good, bad, and different, it doesn't matter. You are 2-3, and that is what your record is for the preemptive favorite here. 5-1, the shortest shot on the board by a long shot before the year started. That's what everybody said the Rams are going to be, and so far they have not been that. So, Sean, how are you feeling about this disappointing loss?
13: This one is this stings, and it's going to hurt, but we can't afford to let it. We can't let this team beat us twice, and we're going to have to regroup and reset ourselves. And it's been a while since I've been this pissed after a game, too.
14: Now, considering who you guys played and the circumstances.
13: No, there's none of it makes me feel good right now. I'm proud of the effort, but none of how I feel is positive, other than I'm proud of the resilience, the guts that our team displayed. But there's no, you know, I don't even know what you want to call it. But, you know, congrats to the Bills, and I'm excited about how we freaking move forward.
11: Woo! Spicy Sean McVay at the podium. Hey, Jensen, you know, sometimes that's why they say they have these cooling off periods back when I covered the league, and you know, wait to go in there a little bit. That's why you need that cooling off period. Hey, I will say this, too, about overtime, a little bit of a nuance that might be lost out there. It's when Shakir catches the ball. It's the first drive of the overtime for the Bills. And it looks like he's going to have, you know, what, a 70-plus yard touchdown running catch after Josh Allen over the middle. And he gets tripped up. And really, that trip up set the rest of the motion for both teams in overtime. Because if he scores, Jensen, it's not going to then say for Sean McVay, I can play for the field goal, which is what I felt like they ended up doing, because that's all they needed to win the game. Had he scored, you would have had four downs to play with. Matthew Stafford was cooking at the end of that fourth quarter and into overtime. And I almost feel like in a weird way, Jensen, it almost deterred them from winning, or at least having the opportunity to win, to set up the field goal and play for that, which was ultimately blocked and then led to their demise. It is weird, the mentality of That's why we defer, so we know what we need

0: But did we not have indications or examples over the weekend, just on Sunday, Dave, of the opportunity to take the football and go? So that was me selfishly, again, having a Rams money line mm-hmm. ticket as well. I'm like, what did we just watch? This Bills defense stinks. They are putrid defending the pass tonight. Go do it all over again. There are 5-yard windows and cushions between my big receivers. That was a frustrating part for me. You then all of a sudden change momentum and the Bills get an opportunity to get off the mat, land the big punch. And as you said, you know, if James Cook holds on to the football, well, we may never know what that first initial drive would look like, because obviously yes. now with the new rules, the Rams would get a chance to possess it anyway. But I was, if I were Sean McVay and I could have resurrected that team last night, it was in those final minutes. It was a surgical drive from Matt Stafford. And why not just say, boys, go do it all over again. I don't care if you do it in 50 seconds, but I want you to go down and absolutely crush this team like you just did in the final couple of minutes. That would have been the only adjustment in that moment that I would have made to continue to keep the pressure on Josh Allen and Buffalo.
1: And that's where we see the game the exact same way. I was so glad that they deferred as a Bills backer, right? You and I are watching it from two different vantage points based on where we have and the points are for laying them or catching them. And I could not believe they didn't take the ball. We just saw this two nights ago in Atlanta on Sunday Night Football. What did the Ravens do? They won the coin toss and they elected to receive. And they put the pressure on the Falcons and go down and score a touchdown. Like, I get it. The conventional wisdom now is, oh, you got to defer so you know what you need to know and what you have to get. I don't like that strategy at all. I'm with you. The Rams take the ball first. Matthew Stafford threw for 383 yards last night. They could not stop him at the end of that fourth quarter and into overtime. They couldn't stop Puka Nacua, who had 17 catches for 138 yards. Put the pressure on the Bills, Sean McVay. So I know you're upset at all that. You had the opportunity to put the pressure back in the Bills, and you chose to not do that and kick the ball off to Buffalo, and it changed the whole course of that overtime. So I'm with you there, Jensen. It's the conventional wisdom does not have to apply to your team. It didn't apply to the Ravens. They bucked the trend, and they won the football game. That's all I care about. I don't care about anything else. You're a head coach. Know what your team is doing in the moment. The Ravens did it right. I thought the Rams did it wrong. I think it cost them in the end. But the Bills go to 4-1, and the Rams go to 2-3. What did Matt Eumanns think about last night? What does he see for this week and beyond? So much more to get to right here. It's VSiN by the Books.
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5: We continue the Tuesday edition of VSiN by the books. Dave Ross and Jensen Lewis here with you. 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But the Circa Friday Football Invitational, you got to check out that show if you have not done so already. 7 to 10 on Friday nights, and all of those picks from all of the experts on that show are available to you as a VSiN Pro subscriber. 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Matt, good morning to you. We're going to get to the Football Invitational here, but we have to start with what we saw last night on Monday Night Football. And I know there's a debate now that's been brewing overnight, and I think you addressed it last night in the program. You know, what is the right thing to do if you win the coin toss? We saw what the Ravens did against the Falcons. They elected to take the ball, ultimately won the game. Rams decided to defer, ultimately lost the game. It's not as simple as that. Where were you as the Bills get this heart-stopping three-point victory?
6: Heart-stopping. Wow, that's a great description of what happened there. And if you laid 2.5 or 3 with the Rams, you're very disappointed with that result last night. But I will say on most occasions, not every occasion, but on most occasions, you want the ball first in overtime, and here's why. In a 10-minute OT, you can get a 2-for-1 on possessions. And we saw this earlier in the Colts-Chiefs overtime game in Kansas City, where the Colts, I believe, won the toss, and Shane Steichen elected the kick to Patrick Mahomes. And I said, that's a big mistake. Why would you do that? You could give Mahomes 2-for-1 possessions. And, of course, Mahomes went back on the third possession and won the game. And last night, I said the same thing. When Sean McVay and the Rams win the toss, why would you kick to Josh Allen? Your defense is not stopping the Bills. And you potentially give Allen a 2-for-1 on possessions. It just doesn't make sense. Now, if here's another thing to add to the equation last night. The Buffalo defense was on its heels and gassed because the Rams just drove the length of the field and scored and tied the game. So you want to put that tired Buffalo defense right back on the field, right? Instead, McVay elects to kick off and give the ball to Josh Allen. Allen gets two possessions. Rams get one, and the Bills win the game. I think McVay made a couple big mistakes. He also got way too conservative, ran the ball on third down, played for a long field goal attempt, trots his fat kicker out there. The kick gets blocked. Karma, you get what you deserve. And then the Bills go down and win the game. Hey, last night the Bills rushed for 234 yards. When your defense is playing that poorly,

0: why would you kick off to Josh Allen after you win the toss in overtime? I'm going to maintain that that is a big mistake that McVay made last night against Josh Allen and the Bills.
1: Yeah, I totally agree, and interested to see what the adjustments are moving forward. I'm sure the Rams be very angry when they have to play the Arizona Cardinals upcoming in week six. Hey, a couple of games I know you already have on your docket, both on the NFL side and the college gridiron. Of course, we get the big one out in Provo for Saturday Night Football between number 2 Notre Dame and number 8 BYU. Give us a little insight on how you got to a couple of plays already on your card.
0: Well, I didn't bet anything yet, and I'm looking at some games and obviously breaking down what's worth a play in Survivor this week when you keep your eye on the future, because I've still got a handful of Survivor entries, 6 Survivor entries left in the circuit contest. And lucky as hell to have 3 of those, because I had 3 on the Jaguars, and I still don't know how they won that game. But I survived with last week. Now, we got to bring this up quickly, because last week I'm on this show and I asked Super Dave, what's your confidence level in the Cowboys beating the Buccaneers? 1 to 10, 10 being the highest, 9.5, he says. And Cowboys go down to the Bucs. And I look on the VSIM Pro page and I see Jensen Lewis firing on the Bucs money line. So you guys had a difference on that game last week. Cowboys disappoint. I had 3 on the Cowboys, 3 on the Jags, 3 on the Texans. So I got 6 through. I can't complain, because Jaguars probably should have got beat in London. Definitely should have got beat. But looking at this week, you got the Patriots are an option. The Colts are an option. The Rams are an option that you also might want to save for later. But I'm also looking at the Patriots again for the 3rd week in a row, because I bet the Pats as dogs at Buffalo. I bet the Pats last week against the Raiders. And do you come back with the Patriots again here? Look, Drake May has suddenly turned into a hot quarterback. He passed for 374 and 4 touchdowns against the Raiders, ran for 25 yards. He is a running threat, too. Over the last 2 games, 7 touchdowns, 1 pick, 2 sacks. He's avoiding negative plays after he was sacked 3 times in each of the first 3 games this season. I don't like this Jets team. They've beaten the Titans. They've beaten the Browns. They have hung around in games against the Packers, the Lions, and the Bears. But I think the Patriots probably take care of business. That's going to be a really popular teaser game as well. I really can't see the Jets going to Foxborough and winning. Jensen, you had an excellent rant yesterday about the Eagles. And we played that on our primetime show last night. That was a great rant. Nice job with that. I'm actually thinking about coming back with the Eagles against the Panthers this week. But I've got to think about that one a little bit more. I don't love the NFL card as I look at it tonight, but I'm sure I'm going to find a bunch more plays, or at least a few more plays as the week goes on. But I'm thinking about the Patriots over the Jets right now.
2: I will say this. I was very confident until JPJ gets food poisoning about an hour before the game. And then I went on the VSiN community page and said, I don't feel as confident as I did 10 hours ago.
0: Okay.
2: That was a massive change, and you saw a play out defensively when he's not on the field. What do you make of what's going on with the Dodgers? Because they're down 0-2. They're going to go back to Chavez Ravine. Are they done? Because historically, this is not a good spot to be in when you're down 0-2 here in a CS.
0: It's not. And Jensen, can you believe that? He's got excuses now for the Cowboys players.
2: Hey, okay. I'm not a doctor, Matt. I can't play corner.
0: the guy had been with the team for like 2 days. Okay. All right.
2: Yes.
0: You know what? I did bet the Brewers to win the series before it started at +140. And I was talking about this on our show Sunday night. We're at the Westgate Sportsbook and everybody's like, what do you like on the baseball game? Nobody has a strong opinion. And I said, well, I bet the Brewers win the series. So I'm not going to bet game 1, because if they don't win game 1 with the Miz, they're in big trouble. So that's kind of like my bet on game 1 was the Brewers +140 in the series. And they win it, and then they come back and win again in game 2. And I said this last night, and I'm going to stick with it. Jensen, I want to see if you agree. I said the Dodgers are going down, and I believe the reason they're going down, and a big reason, not only one, but a big reason is last year at this time, who was the best player in the world and the biggest factor in the Dodgers sweeping the Brewers? Shohei Ohtani, dominant on the mound, great at the plate. One of the best games in baseball history last year. Right now, he's no factor. You can even say he's a negative factor for the Dodgers. He's lost at the plate, has not homered since August 18th.

0: considering pulling him out of the lineup. You really can't bat him against any left-handers right now. He just looks completely clueless up there. And I just feel like the Dodgers are a little bit out of sync. I'm not saying they won't come back and win a game or two in L.A. and get right back in the series, because the Dodgers always do that. But I believe the Brewers are going to win this, and they're going to the World Series. I'm not sure how I'd play game three. Jensen, is it going to be Blake Snell on the mound? Is that what we're looking at? And how do you think it's going to play out?
1: Yeah, and Matt, to be fair, it was a point of contention that I brought up in comparing, because Dave asked me the same question, was, you know, what do you see year over year? And I said, well, this is a far deeper Milwaukee staff up against a far more lean a Dodger offensive attack from where they were. You highlighted it was Ohtani. Remember, Betts and Freeman were starting to roll a bit last year. Will Smith had been so good down the stretch. And, of course, yeah, the starting pitching prowess. They absolutely turned the tables. Yesterday, the Brewers did on Yamamoto. That's the most human we've seen him look. And they really executed getting that high pitch count. I would expect that it is going to be Snell. And I'll be fair, Matt, I'm kind of anxious before I make a wager. You alluded to the elephant in the room. If Ohtani's not in there, I got to wait to even make a wager on a total or a side to see what Dave Roberts does. It might be DePaul, a rookie who ends up getting the start. We'll wait and see on that, but that's a massive shift for sure. Last 45 seconds with you, because it's still hoping that we don't wake up from this dream in Cleveland, what we've watched from this Guardians team. They upset the Rays last night. I tend to believe the Rays get the equalizer tonight with Fastball Freddy. Any thoughts from you on the ALCS from what you saw yesterday?
0: Well, I mean, I'm leaning Rays here too. I don't want to play that, but I have to admit, I bet the Rays last night. I don't typically lay that type of number, but it was up around 155, 160. And I said, I looked at all the numbers, and Drew Rasmussen and his start since the All-Star break, the Rays were 12-0, and he was incredible. And he just one hit the Yankees. Guardians are coming off a series against the White Sox where you think it's a negative situation. Rasmussen has a 2-0 lead early, and the Rays blow the game last night. Boy, that was disappointing to see that. Unless you're a Cleveland Guardians better or a fan, it feels like the momentum has really shifted in this series with that win last night. And I'm not sure if I want to play the Rays tonight. I'm leaning that way, but not quite sure. I think you got to be really happy as a Guardians guy to kind of steal one last night against Rasmussen, who'd been unbeatable in the second half of the season, right?
1: Yep, no doubt about it.
2: I mean, you get all these late runs like they did again. 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Dead over all of a sudden, just like that. 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
5: 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Back alongside Jensen Lewis, Dave Ross here with you. Going to have Paul Kelly join the program in the next hour, talking all things fantasy football. Actually, coming up in hour number 3. What a power hour we have. Zachary Cohen's going to join us as well. That NBA betting guide is out right now for your perusal if you're a VSiN Pro subscriber. And every single hockey team in action today, strewn throughout the day. Yes, it's that frenzy. The frozen frenzy today. Jonathan Davis is going to join us to break down some winners for you later on today. Big winner last night in Major League Baseball. It is the Brewers with that 7-4 win over LA, and they now lead this series 2-0. I want to talk very quickly and have you hear from Pat Murphy. We all know how great Pat Murphy is there as a skipper of this club, and that's why he's won this award multiple times for Manager of the Year. But there is a big difference so far from what we've seen so far this year from what we saw last year in this series. Let's hear from Murphy on that difference.
6: Yeah, I mean, they're hungry. You know, that's the big difference. They were good last year, man. I mean, we won the most games in baseball last year, and they were good. And we ran into a buzzsaw, a team pretty similar to the team we're playing right now. And they were really good. And like I said a million times, we had the emotional series, and we were clutch last year. We did a lot of great things. But this year, they don't want to be denied. And they're going against arguably one of the best teams in baseball ever put together. And they don't care. They won't be denied. And it starts with the dude behind the dish. You look at the game Terang had today quietly. You look at Churio. I don't even know if he got any hits, but you look at his at-bats, moving runners, coming through in the clutch. You know, these guys, regardless of their futures and how rich they're all going to be and how much their cards are all going to be worth, right? Regardless of all that, these guys will not be denied. They want to play. They got a chip on their shoulder, and they want what they want.
5: What a golden time to be a baseball card collector. I miss those days. Jensen, you know this. For those that don't remember it, remember, this was Craig

0: Council moving on to the Cubs, and the Cubs are getting this major upgrade. And who's Pat Murphy that's going to take over? He's just kind of this baseball lifer, but not really a manager. Jensen, boy, have they just soared under his leadership here. And he mentioned the mentality of it, that that's what's different this year, that they were just as good last year, but mentally they're different. Have you seen that same thing? Because Pat certainly has.
1: 1,000%. And I think it's the resiliency that they showed during the regular season. Remember, I'll be the first to admit, in our Visa and MLB betting guide headed into the year, Dave, I had this team under 500 and missing the playoffs. I could not foresee, after they won 97 games last year, the way they exited the postseason, and then the attrition of the offseason, the resources they lost, it is really an embellishment of, number one, you take on the personality of your leadership. It's not just Pat Murphy. People don't know Matt Arnold, who is the president of baseball operations for Milwaukee. And the architect can be as imperative in building structure, in building foundation. And then you have your leading man in Pat Murphy go out and take advantage of that building that you've made, if you will. Matt Arnold deserves as much credit. And also that Milwaukee Brew ownership. Remember, we are on the backdrop, Dave, of the impending lockout. And what is it on? It's about financial disparity. And we could not have a more stark example of what you're watching in this National League Championship Series between the team with one of the highest payrolls and a team with one of the lowest payrolls. The team with the lowest payroll won the most regular season games again. The team with the highest payroll is now down 0-2. And Dave, teams that go down 0-2 in a best of seven series, they tend to lose pretty much 83.1% of the time. 79 of 95 times that a team has gone up 2-0, and that's where the Brewers are, have gone on to win the series. This is also the first time in Brewers history that they have gone up 2-0 in a best of seven series. What's changed? Pretty much how I had talked to you about this series matchup headed into game one. The Dodger offense is nowhere near as potent right now. Are they the better team talent-wise? They might be, Dave. If they play this series 10 different times, Dodgers might win eight of it if they're all fully healthy. But right now, they're not. And this is what postseason baseball is about. Milwaukee is taking advantage with their strength, which is their power pitching, and they are absolutely exploiting what has been an inefficient Dodger offense in the moment. The last couple of weeks, the Dodger offense has been asleep. And credit where it's due, you have got to take out a juggernaut when they are wounded. That's where the Dodgers are right now. I don't know what's going to happen tomorrow yet, because as we said, the elephant in the room is, will we see Shohei Ohtani in the lineup? Could you imagine, Dave, saying that in September? Will we see Shohei Ohtani in the lineup? Not a question we would have ever entertained, considering how important he has been to this franchise.
0: Yeah, and again, that's something that I was talking about last night. I just wonder if that question for Dave Roberts is, we get it that you're trying to do right by the player, always meant to the Dodgers and Major League Baseball. You know, he's the star of stars, but are you hurting the team at this point with Shohei running them out there? And Pat Murphy, I mean, to win that Manager of the Year back-to-back, and I don't know if he's going to win it again this year or not, but, like, they could have easily knee-jerked that thing when Council left to go to Chicago and said, we're going to just uproot this thing, go get younger, and go get whatever the new thing is here. And they said, no, we got a guy. Our guy is going to be just fine. And, boy, have they proven everybody wrong, that there was no panic in that building. Good on management in the front office to knowing what they had in the building in Pat Murphy. He has been everything you could have hoped for and then some. Same could be said for Kevin Cash, I think, down there in Tampa. And they get it done differently. And Kevin Cash is one of those guys that threw out the starters years ago, and they didn't know if this was going to be a fad, it's going to be able to continue and sustain. Well, they've been pretty darn good here the last couple of years. Certainly this year is the number one seed in the American League. Now, they lose yesterday in shocking fashion to the Guardians, give up five runs late, and all of a sudden a 2-2 tie becomes a 7-3 defeat. You're down 0-1. But maybe for Cash, it's not the sky is falling just yet, and can he actually put a positive spin on last night's result?
2: It's been like 2 weeks since you've lost a game. Is there a certain message that you have to the group? A way to flush this?
3: No, I thought about the exact same thing sitting in here waiting to come in here. It's been a while since we lost. So I think that's a good thing. And I know the guys will come back and respond tomorrow.
0: All right. So short and sweet. That's what I was thinking about before I had to come talk to you guys. It was something paraphrased.

0: in there from Kevin Cash. But what do you make of that mentality of, hey, man, I haven't been in this spot in a while. We haven't been in this spot in a while. And it's kind of good to refresh and say, all right, guys, this is what happens when you don't play fundamental baseball.
1: So first dud for the Rays behind Drew Rasmussen in, you know, over 2 months, very similar to the Dodgers with Yoshi Yamamoto on the mound. If you're looking for a guy to equalize a series, Yamamoto for the Dodgers has been that man. If you're looking to take a series lead, Drew Rasmussen has been that guy. Dave, you look back at the regular season between Cleveland and Tampa Bay, and I told you just to, for people out there handicapping and waiting to figure out how they want to bet it, the regular season is a data point. But now after game one, it's an interesting one to revisit. The Rays won 5 of their 6 meetings against the Guardians this year. They shut out Cleveland in 3 of those victories. They allowed just 8 runs in those 6 games. Guess what happened last night? They gave up 7 runs just in 1 game. The Guardians had 2 home runs. 2 home runs in the season series in 6 games against the Rays. They get 2 last night. And you know, Patrick Bailey, Chase DeLauder, and their consequential home runs, too, at the timing that it happened. Bailey ends up getting Rasmussen. There was debate from the broadcast, and one of my favorite trios to have on any postseason game with Brian Anderson, Ron Darling, and Jeff Francoeur. They even kind of talked about it. I think BA even asked Ronnie, he said, hey, you comfortable with Rasmussen coming back? Didn't have a chance to answer because Patrick Bailey ambushes and ties the game there at 2 with the solo job in the 7th. Dave, this is a fascinating turn of events for bettors, because I don't think we thought the Rays were a short enough price, if you will, to begin this series. I agree with Will Hill. I thought it was any closer to $2. It was $1.65. Well, you wait a day, how things change. And I think the matchup does favor Tampa Bay to get back on the right side. Freddie Peralta going to probably throw a decent amount of changeups. If you have not gone on VSiN.com yet to read Adam Burke's synopsis and his preview of game 2, it's a great thing that he highlights about how many changeups will Freddie Peralta throw, because it's been the one pitch that the Guardians have really struggled with this year. So anxious to see how that game plan works out with the Rays down 0-1 to the Guardians.
0: Yesterday's price is not today's price. Today's price, plus $1.35 on the Rays to win this series, and they are the longest of the long shots of the 4 remaining to win the World Series at plus +475. Yes, after 1 loss last night. Kevin Cash, don't worry about it. When we come back, much more to get to here. What did we see last night in SoFi Stadium? And are the Rams in trouble going forward? We'll discuss all of that and then some. It's VSiN by the Book.
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1: Coming up on Tuesday's episode of Money Moves, we've got a banger of a Total Tuesday. A lot of totals moving around in the National Football League, and there is one that I can't take my eye off. 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I'll tell you what it is. 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
1: Keeping us rolling on a Tuesday morning. 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I'm Dave Ross right here at the Men Gaming Hall, Franklin, Kentucky, inside our VSiN studio, overlooking beautiful Circus Sports behind me. He is Jensen Lewis in a very happy city this morning, the city of Cleveland. And dare I say, Jensen, are they finally focusing now on baseball more so than football?
2: That'll never happen. The Browns could be winless and it'll still be topic number one. But it has been a surreal dream that I don't think anyone wants to wake up from here in Northeast Ohio. A huge win in ALCS game one last night. All eyes of the baseball world solely on Tampa Bay as they are the lone game of the night for game two. Mm-hmm. But the NFL continues to reign supreme, man. I think we had the game of the year last night, and they need a little extra time to decide who that winner was as well.
1: Don't know if we'll see a rematch of this come February, but maybe a really good one possibly on display last night. That's where we begin our highlights and headlines.
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1: Kind of a sluggish start, and then these heavyweights really got to swinging in the second half here. It's the Bills that get the last punch in, 37-34. Cash all those money line tickets if you had those. The overs, it soars over that total. Again, after that slow start in the first half, Rams had their opportunities. They're debating it right now. Sean McVay, I'm sure, is debating it too. Why didn't I take the ball in overtime? But they didn't. They kicked to the Bills in that extra possession for Buffalo after each team got stopped, one on a fumble, one on a blocked kick. That ultimately is the decider as Buffalo wins it on a kick, 37-34, Jensen. Hey, look, at 2-3 for the Rams, I know we're all penciling them in for the postseason. You better start winning more of these games because, as Bill Parcells says, your record is what it says it is, and right now you're underwater.
2: Well, if you look at where the upcoming schedule is, perhaps it does break a little bit for the Rams in their favor. They'll have the Cardinals at home be one of the biggest favorites of Week 6. Then an interesting clash in Vegas against the Raiders, who have played very well. And then maybe it is the winless Chargers by the time they see them still before they head out to Washington to take on the Commanders and then back home, or at least back in the desert against Arizona. So this portion of the schedule, if you're ever looking for a get right spot, this is it for the LA Rams. Hasn't started the way they wanted, but I don't think they're focused on the start. It's more

0: the process. You saw Sean McVay, if you're just joining us, a very fiery press conference yesterday, not happy with it. I'm sure he slept well last night, sensed the sarcasm. And then on the other side of it, Buffalo, you had to say that they kind of needed this one, Dave, with how New England has looked here the last couple of weeks. The head-to-head loss, they get this big one against the Rams. They're going to stay out west and get ready for an interesting tilt against the Las Vegas Raiders upcoming on Sunday afternoon. And then they have the Ravens and the Vikings on deck. So this is a gauntlet for Buffalo right now. So a win that they desperately needed last night to stay atop the AFC East.
1: Yeah, and that's interesting. We're going to get to in the Daily Gridiron coming up a little bit later. What we forecasted this summer, where we stand now, that Bills and Patriots one, it looks very interesting in the AFC East all of a sudden with the resurgence of the Patriots. And had the Bills lost last night, technically the Pats would have been in first place, but the Bills hold on and get that win, and they have now moved to 4-1. Whew, Dodgers going for that rare three-peat. You don't see that in sports, let alone baseball here. They've really got their work cut out for them now because they're down 0-2. The Brewers get the bats going yesterday. Kind of a sloppy start here on both sides. Logan Henderson kind of throwing it all over the place. Dodgers had some chances early, but it's the Brewers that get the 7-4 win and go back to Chavez Ravine up 2-0.
0: Yeah, they fell behind yesterday again and now make it 4 of their 5 postseason wins coming after conceding the first run. They go up 2-0 in a best-of-7 series for the first time in their franchise history. Why is that significant, Dave? 79 of the previous 95 times that a team goes up 2-0 in a best-of-7 series, they have gone on to win said series. That's a little over 83% win percentage when that occurs. So a big one for Milwaukee yesterday. Happy flight out to the West Coast, and now questions for Dave Roberts to answer, not only from, you know, hey, how do we find a win, but who are we running out there in the starting nine? Rumors abounding that Shohei Ohtani might be benched. I still can't believe that we're even entertaining that, but it is what it is. Your eyes tell you a lot, and I think we now know over a significant amount of this second half, Dave, Shohei Ohtani has not been right, a big reason why this Dodger offense continues to struggle.
1: We'll talk about more in the Daily Diamond because I wanted to ask you specifically about that. I would think that Shohei, it's a tough thing to do, to bench Shohei Ohtani. But Dave Roberts talked about the nuclear option, and that would seem to be it. I don't know if it's even moving him down to the lineup here in 7-8 holes, something like that. That nuclear option really might be to have him coming off the bench if you need him because he's just not healthy. But we'll talk more about that. Certainly going to talk more about the Guardians because 14 hits, okay, a win is a win. But to do it in the manner you did, to come back and get 5 late runs, 2 in the 8th, 3 in the 9th, and put this one away 7-3, Jensen, if you're the Guardians today in that city of Cleveland that we talked about, boy, I don't think you saw this coming in the manner in which you got that victory.
0: Yeah, and I think that's probably the bigger underlying part of yesterday. For those that didn't watch the season series or know what the numbers were headed into game one last night, the Rays had handled the Guardians. They won 5 of 6. They shut out Cleveland in 3 of those 5 wins, giving up just 8 runs total in the 6 games, including 2 home runs. Well, Dave, last night, turnabout's fair play. 7 runs, 2 homers on 14 hits, so almost eclipsing the totals in both runs scored and homers hit in one single 9-inning game. So kind of tells you that when you look at where a season series narrative is, that's one data point. But then looking at last night and how the Guardians had rolled in with the momentum of winning 3 straight elimination games, just the 24-hour period off between game 5 and game 1 yesterday, they continue to ride the highs. Very interesting pitching matchup tonight. Parker Messick will go. He is a Florida native there, a local native. And fastball Freddy Peralta may not be as many heaters tonight because I think the changeup going to be featured early and often, a pitch that this Guardians offense has very much struggled with this entire 2026 season.
1: We always keep our eyes on injuries. Paul Kelly's going to join the program later on as well to talk more about that. But when you look at the Falcons number here, they're getting 3 at home. What a difference a week makes here. Michael Penix Jr., number 9, will he be able to go? Well, this total is already back up to 49.5. That could mean that maybe it's going to be Caleb Williams back on the other side. Now, we don't know if he's going to be able to go. They don't think this rib injury is necessarily serious, Jensen. It would be serious if you're a Falcons backer and you have to turn it to a Tagovailoa because it didn't look good in his short stint to try to rescue them against the Ravens.
0: No, I mean, it's almost impossible to bet this number.

0: Either way right now, Dave, because we're also dealing with waiting on word from the Bears side if Caleb Williams will return this week. The opening number was 1.5. It's up to 3.5, and I'm sure a lot of that predicated on what we saw in Sunday Night Football and still the impending status of Michael Penix Jr. Total is a yo-yo, man. 47.5, down to 46.5. It's up to 49.5, so do with that what you will. This is a stay-away spot until I know who both sides are going to run out there to start this game for quarterback. But at a critical matchup here for both clubs, especially with Atlanta losing the way they did, and also the Bears getting blown out by the Packers, trying to keep pace atop the NFC North with the undefeated Vikings.
1: And check their injury room at running back as well. Kyle Manungai was out last week. He made a big difference in his absence there against Green Bay in that loss. Speaking of the Packers, Micah Parsons, everybody was circling this game. He's got to be back for the Dallas game. Remember, he already went against the Cowboys last year. That was a tie a year ago, if you remember that game, 40-40. That was with Micah on the field. Well, you have a super high total again, 52.5 on Sunday Night Football. Let's hear from Matt LaFleur on Micah Parsons and whether or not they can expect to see him against the Cowboys.
2: As soon as they give us the green light, he'll be out there. So that hasn't happened yet. And, but I think we're getting closer.
3: With something like Young 2 weeks at Detroit, that's field turf, would that something like that preclude him having his first game back?
2: I don't think so. I mean, I think it's just, first of all, you got to get him back on the practice field, and he's got to be there. There's a lot of testing that goes on before he gets medically cleared to get out there. And then I'm sure we're going to want to give him some time to get back to playing football. As you see with most guys that are coming off a major injury, it takes a little bit of time.
1: Like Samuel L. Jackson said in Pulp Fiction, oh, I'm sorry, were you talking about best intentions? The intentions are always to get the player back sooner than later. Of course, Micah wants to be out there. But Jensen, they're talking about week 7 against Detroit, and that's not even a certainty right now. So sometimes these timelines people put on them, I think, are more wishful thinking than anything else.
0: Well, again, it's the ultimate week-to-week league, right? The Rams still waiting for Myles Garrett. And obviously when his imminent return is, it will be, okay, is it the right spot? Is it 100% all the way back? I think the Packers still playing the long game here. And it makes sense too, right? Yeah, this is a crowded NFC playoff picture, at least in the wild card spots at the moment. Yes, the NFC North, every team is over 500. Who knew that that's where we would be, especially with the way the Packers looked through the first 3 weeks. But what a gauntlet they have coming up. Cowboys for Sunday Night Football in Detroit, home against the Panther team that's looking pretty resilient, at the Patriots, home against the Vikings, at the Rams. Holy hell, is that a gauntlet?
1: Wow.
0: And then some. So week to week, don't bite off more than you can chew here. Let's try and handle business in prime time, which, Dave, after last night, 7 straight primetime underdogs winning might be a trend that your friend here moving forward.
1: Oh boy, I'd love to see that next week. Cowboys 1.5-point underdogs in Green Bay. Frozen frenzy today. We're going to talk to Jonathan Davis a little bit later on in this program. Every single team is on the ice tonight, so check that out if you're a VSiN Pro subscriber. And yes, the NBA betting guide is out. Zachary Cohen's going to be on the program a little bit later on as well. So puckheads, hoopheads, we got you covered, not just football. Of course, not just baseball, UFC, you name it. 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So VSiN.com/subscribe, $9.99 intro offer. But again, 50% off an annual subscription right now. So check it out, hockey fans, basketball fans, and the like. Let's talk more about those predictions, some that look good and some not so good. That's all next right here on VSiN.
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6: We're to the game of Hold or Fire coming up in the very next segment. Always educational there, so you can try to get the best of the number early in the week here. But Jensen, we try to do this exercise in the summer. Really hard to do, by the way, is forecast what we're going to see in the NFL, the ultimate week in and week out league. So sometimes to try to project that over 6 months can be difficult, but we took our shots. We'll see how we're doing through 5 weeks, and we'll do that right now in this edition of the Daily Gridiron.
7: Hut, hut.
1: This is the Daily Gridiron.
6: Let's start off with what we saw last night with the Buffalo Bills getting a Monday Night Football victory here in overtime in L.A. against the Rams. And part of my handicap as to why I was on the Bills and the Chihuahua play was it's going to be a home game for the Bills. And it really was. You had Matthew Stafford trying to hush the crowd, and he was hushing a Bills crowd. Jensen, they're 2-3. They were my pick, and I think everybody's pick, obviously 5-1 to win the Super Bowl. That was the shortest one on the board. I didn't like the pick, but I felt, all right, the talent should bear out. Well, then Myles Garrett goes down, and you don't know when you're going to get him back. And they've showed flashes, but still 2-3 is where they are. Seattle, a big loss to the Niners. I had Rams 1, Seahawks 2, Niners 3. The only one I'm confident is Arizona last. But, Jensen, that's the way I forecasted it then. I like Seattle still for that wild card. I'm getting nervy about the Rams because, again, they're really good, but you better start winning some of these games because nothing is guaranteed.
8: Yeah, it's again, I think we had an identical prediction here on the West. So, again, nothing really else to break down here other than the Niners until anyone tries to catch them. This is their division to lose. The NFC East is the one that we both had a kind of a big swing and miss on at the moment. But to me, I think I'm more in the I'm in trouble boat because, you know, the Eagles, the way they've looked, it leaves a lot to be desired. And I think right now the percentage would be in favor of the Cowboys to win this division. I think upwards of 63% as a short favorite here to try and get it home. I had them as a wild card, had the Giants out of the playoff picture. As we sit here right now, the NFC East participant, is not one that we thought it would be, either of us. It would be the New York Giants as the division winner. Still a long way to go. They are undefeated at home at 3-0, but an upside-down prediction for me right now in the NFC East.
6: Objection.

0: Your Honor, I had the Giants in the postseason. This is one of those teams that I had been identifying here, and I did have them as a wild card. Cowboys won in the division. We'll see if they can get them, but that's exactly what I had. Cowboys won, Giants two. I did like them because I talk about this all the time. It's coaching for me, and that's why I backed that football team. You'll see where I missed on another Harbaugh, but this one I liked. We'll see. I still think the Cowboys will win this division. Time will tell there, but I do like the Giants because of an adult in the room there. I had the Eagles out, and I feel pretty good about that, and certainly the Commanders as well. So far, I like where I stand in my predictions here. Cowboys won, Giants two, Eagles and Commanders missing the playoffs. I know people thought, what? You don't have the Eagles in? You're starting to see the erosion here on that offense. They're getting older every year. Hey, I love where I stand here in the North. I did have the Vikings as a big surprise. I always talk about those worst-to-first teams, and that I think you should try to identify those. And it's the Vikings that I have winning this division. Now, ironically, I don't feel as confident about them, even though they're undefeated at 5-0. And the Lions in as a wild card. And I feel like I'm pretty good standing there. But it's the Bears that if they can get healthy, they might be the team that can upset my apple cart here. Because I'm not completely sold on the Vikings, but a great start to this one with the Vikings 1, Lions 2, Packers 3, Bears 4. Where were you on this division? I think 4 pretty good teams here all in all.
1: Yeah, this was a late change for me. I had the Lions initially in our VSiN NFL betting guide at 1.0, 2.0. I changed it up and took the Bears to win this division. Lions still making the postseason as a wild card team. Vikings were going to finish last for me. Maybe it'll end up that way, at least a little bit past the first quarter of the season. Not the way I had it drawn up at the moment, but every team over 500 and just a couple of games here separating first from last. So a lot can change here in the middle of the season. The NFC South is a complete crapshoot for me. I did not have the Buccaneers being this absurdly awful. It is what it is. I'll take the L early season here for the Bucs winning this division, barring a miracle. And if there was a miracle to happen, it would be here. So here's the glass half full. Tampa's 1-4. The division leader leading Carolina Panthers are 2-2. So all hope is not lost. The first team to 8 might win this division again. So at least I have a heartbeat in a division here in the NFC.
0: Well, and that's the thing. I have not gone back and forth more than I have in the conviction of the Falcons. They were my preseason pick to win this division, going worst to first again. I felt like it was dead. Then I felt like I'm going to win it. Now I feel like I don't know because the health of the quarterback is still the same question here. And the Buccaneers, too. Saints feel like we got them pretty good at 3. I know a lot of people really like them. And the Panthers, they're much better than I thought. So I don't know how this division is going to shake out. So it feels like I got a shot here with the Falcons to go worst to first. Not overly confident, though, in that because this, in an ultimate week-to-week league, this feels like the ultimate week-to-week division because it changes so dramatically. And the Panthers, if they can figure out their defense a little bit, they might actually go back-to-back and win this division again. I'm hoping the Dirty Birds can keep Michael Penix Jr. healthy. Let's go to the AFC here, and we'll start in the AFC South since we just did the NFC South. And this is the biggest swing and miss for me. I know you're looking at the Buccaneers as yours. For me, it's the Titans. And I thought they'd be so much better with adults in the room, and they have not. They have not gotten better. The quarterback has regressed in year number 2. And look, I still don't feel very highly about the Colts, so we'll see how this ends out. But I think that we're going to flip those. And the Texans are the team to watch out for. I know the Jaguars right now look like the team to beat, and they are. I'm still not ready to sell the Texans at 1-4, but what a topsy-turvy. I was taking a shot with the Titans, and that one is coming up snake eyes.
1: Yeah, the Texans were my pick, and I had the Jaguars as a wild card, and you know, with Liam Cohen and company, I think if we're looking at the top contenders in the AFC, and we'll just take the 4-win teams, Buffalo, after last night, gets to 4 wins. The Ravens with Snoop Huntley get to 4 in prime time. Jags need a miracle to get to 4-1. They get there. And then the Chiefs off the bye week, we'll see what they do here. They're a perfect 4-0. So is there still time for Houston? Yes. Interestingly enough, their point differential is only -2. Now, they've yet to win a home game, which, you know, if you're going to win the division, you might want to be above water at home. Yeah. But they are 1-1 in the AFC South. So still everything in front of them. And we'll see if they can start putting it together. The acquisition of Marvin Harrison Jr., we'll see if that lights up C.J. Stroud with Nico Collins.

0: and up 111 points so far this year. Where does that rank? Right in the middle of the AFC. So do we have hope? Yes. Is it a spot here where I can't believe I put the Chiefs out of the playoffs and they started 4-0? Yeah, but let's see if age maybe does catch up a little bit. This is a flip of the coin for me right now, if anything changes, but that's where we are for my AFC West predictions.
1: I had the Chiefs in the postseason. I had three teams making it out of this division, and I don't feel very good about that. I think I'm going to get the Chiefs right, but the Chargers, big swing and a miss, and the Broncos. We'll find out, to your point, Jensen, if they can be. You and I had Chargers, Broncos just flipped, and right now it looks like the Chiefs division to lose again. They look so much better defensively running the football, and the Raiders, even though we had them fourth, it doesn't look like that's going to be. They look much more competent there. So again, I don't think we're getting three out of that division. Two might be what we're going to end up being there. In the AFC East, we talked about this here with the Bills win last night. I have them to win the division. Boy, if they had lost last night, I would not felt as good about this. I do still like them to win this division, but the Patriots, here they come, and I think you and I might have been flipped on that, and I think we both saw the Dolphins. I thought they'd be a little bit better. Jets, I don't think, are very good again, and we felt like it was a very lopsided 1-2. Take your pick. I got the Bills 1, Patriots 2.
0: Yeah, and again, I think at the moment, right now, the Patriots, with that win in pocket, in the driver's seat, knowing that if they end up taking care of business head-to-head, then that definitely gives them that game-and-a-half cushion that you always look for. So interesting to see once that rematch happens in Foxborough. Last one, I've got it about as good as you can get it, although I picked the wrong Ohio team so far. The Browns at 3-2, an upstart. But hey, again, the AFC North and the NFC North, every team over 500. Ravens are ahead, as I had predicted. Bengals right now are 3-2, tied with the Browns, but we obviously still have those head-to-head matchups. In the division right now, Cleveland 1-0, Cincinnati 0-1, and the Steelers 1-1. And weird to say, the Ravens will play their first AFC North game against those Cleveland Browns here coming up on Sunday.
1: Wow. I've got the Steelers to win that division, hanging in there at 3-2. Boy, topsy-turvy. Let's see those divisional games. But a big win against the Bengals. Remember that one for later in the year. Always fun to do that inventory. We'll do more of that. But hold or fire, week number 6 edition of the NFL. That's straight ahead right here on VSiN.
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3: Going to get back to baseball with the Daily Diamond straight ahead. And what a power hour. We're going to have Paul Kelly talking some fantasy football. Zachary Cohen, that NBA betting guide is out. And the frozen frenzy, every team in the NHL on the ice today. Jonathan Davis going to help break it down later on in this program. But week six, if you can believe it, Jensen Lewis, is upon us in the NFL. It's time to play this week's edition of Hold or Fire.
4: Are we waiting on that bet? Or are we making that bet? This is Hold or Fire.
3: It's a great weekly exercise to try to figure out what you should do early in the week, or should you just hold and wait and see whether there's numbers, injuries, those type of concerns play out before you make that wager. We're going back to London Town. And the home team, boy, hopefully you took the Eagles and the points, as I talked about last week. This week, it's down to 2.5. A subtle move. There are threes out there to the way of the Jags. Texans got off the schneid, got their first win a week ago. Jensen Lewis, total sitting at 42.5. Any of these numbers, would you want to hold or fire?
5: I think it's the best defense that the Jaguars offense will have faced all year. And I expect the Texans to be a very live underdog here headed across the pond. Make no mistake about it. The familiarity factor is going to play a part here. And does Houston have their mojo back? We're going to find out. Sometimes you just need a win to get that building feeling good about where you are. You've been close. You've had a couple opportunities, a couple near misses. Think about this too, Dave. Margin of defeat in the previous two weeks for the Houston Texans before the win against the Titans, 6 total points, 2 against the Colts, 4 against the Cowboys. And that Cowboys game, many thought should have been a Texans win if not for the finish and how wide open CeeDee Lamb was for the go-ahead touchdown. But 26-3, yes, the Titans feel like a JV team, but you got to get a win. You have to handle business if you're going to be a contender. Now you've got an opportunity to assert your will. Jaguars rescue themselves across the pond in their own right to be able to move to 4-1. I think the Texans very live here as an underdog, so I would fire on the 2.5.
3: Yeah, and that's interesting. Here's the thing. If you can find the threes out there, I might want to wait for that because I like the Texans side too as well. If you're a Jaguar backer and you really like them, I don't think it's going to get better than 2.5. Now, maybe it comes down to 2. There is a possibility of that. And again, that total sitting at 42.5, you saw how inept the Jaguars were against a good defense in Philadelphia. Vic Fangio still calling plays over there. I don't know that you're going to get a better number here if you like the under as well. You might want to fire on that 42.5 today if you're an underbacker here and hold if you're an overbacker and see if that comes down ever so slightly. Ravens, the old Browns against the new Browns. You have to go back here if you know your football history. But this is a big one all of a sudden in this division. Cleveland, a little bit short last week against the Jets. And now they're getting 4.5 at home. Is the grade eight going to be back behind center? I'll tell you, Snoop Huntley played really well for the Ravens. And that win come from behind against the ATL. Total sitting at 41.5. Jensen, with these numbers, hold or fire?
5: All right, so always a great time to remind people about our VSiN NFL Betting Guide 1.0. And Dave, our great crew putting together week-by-week head-to-head trends. I'm alive enough to remember that there is only one Browns, and they were stolen from us. They just happen to wear different colors these days. But the new Browns feel like they've got a little bit of that old Brown DNA in them. There's a grit, there's a toughness. And then they all let it slip away last week in the Meadowlands. So which Browns team shows up here at First Energy Stadium? Well, it's the battle for the top spot in the AFC North. I would expect points in this game, especially if Lamar Jackson is back. And I reference our NFL Betting Guide 1.0, Dave. The last five games of this old Browns, new Browns rivalry has gone over the total. And that would be an interesting scheduling spot. And considering where we were with the elements that the Browns had to play through in the Meadowlands, this total has teeter-tottered at 42 down to 40 in the midst of 41. There's 41s out there right now. So if you can find the key number of 41, I would play the over on that. As far as the side goes, 4.5 is an interesting spot here, right? Just kind of that weird, I wish there wasn't a hook on there. So the total would be the only thing I'd fire on today, and I'd play the over.
3: Here's what I would caution people. Take caution in your tone, Commander. You good men. Is that the Ravens right now, laying 4.5 on the ROAD, they are optimistic that Lamar Jackson can play. And the reason why I say take caution in your tone is this is what they did. Boy, how long did you hear this if you're a Ravens back? Oh, it looks like this is going to be the week. This is going to be the week. This is going to be the week. And I wonder, with as well as Snoop Huntley played against the Falcons, if they just decide, let's just give him another week. I mean, it's a massive game in the division. I would fire on the Browns today if you like the Cleveland side at 4.5. Because if the week continues and gets longer and longer and longer, and Lamar doesn't practice, and all of a sudden you still don't know, and then it gets ruled out, which is kind of in the history for Lamar. When it looks like he's going to play, he doesn't play. So I would wonder that maybe they're going to give him an extra week of rest. And even if he did play, I think getting the 4.5 at home would be advantageous if he is compromised ever so slightly. To me, this is a Browns number to play here. Fire on that today and a Tuesday, because if he's ruled out, much like you saw in Atlanta, that number won't be 4.5 any longer. It might be 3, 2.5. It would come way down if he's ruled out later on in the week. Cowboys, Packers, this number's already been on the move. For Sunday Night Football, Micah Parsons is not going to go. Don't kid yourself, Packer backers. That's not going to happen here. Hey, they got off on the good foot last week, and I was all over the Packers. Loved them in that spot. I was surprised the Cowboys opened as favorites. They're not any longer. So with the new adjusted numbers, Cowboys getting a point in prime time. High total of 53. Jensen, hold or fire on any of these numbers?
5: You'd be excited to know that courtesy of our VSiN NFL Betting Guide 1.0, the last seven matchups ATS in this head-to-head series, the underdogs are 7-0 ATS. And I guess, how do you look at it? Closing number, opening number? Either way, is it an overreaction about what happened with the Packers against the Bears, their first real complete game of this NFL season? Are we overreacting to the embarrassment that was the Cowboys on Thursday Night Football, laying that number and getting beat outright by the Tampa Bay Buccaneers? I don't know what to make of this game, Dave. So this is a hold spot for me. I lean that the Packers can win this game, but I don't think I want any part of it just yet. It's an intriguing scheduling spot on a couple of ends. Cowboys now with the NFC East going winless this past week, get a mulligan, right? You feel that they are that team. If they're going to win it, they get a little extra life in Mario Brother terms here. So we'll see if they make use of it. And what will Matt LaFleur do after what he just learned from his core? If Jordan Love looks down the field, they go for explosives. Can they exploit a dreadful Dallas defense? Because Tampa certainly did it. Will the Packers be able to do it? It's a hold spot for me here on a Tuesday.
3: Yeah, I got to find out if Joey Porter Jr. is going to play. He made some big difference in the two games he's been there. The one he played, they won against Houston, didn't throw his way. And then all of a sudden he comes up lame with a illness an hour before the game, and they lose that game. So it's just a hold spot for me. And if you can believe this, Cowboys still ATS. I know 2-2-1 is what you're seeing there. You got the 3.5 against the Ravens a couple weeks ago, 3-2 against the spread too. They haven't been bad in this spot as a dog. They were dogs against Houston, dogs against Baltimore, dogs again here against Green Bay. So no play for me as of yet. I got to see that injury report later on in the week. How about a couple college football plays here? Indiana, whether you thought they deserved the win or not, they went out and got it and kind of rescued themselves here to stay undefeated. I always mention it with Kirk Cignetti. You got that guy. You got a chance. Ohio State coming in. Whew. Jensen, when you look at Ohio State against Indiana this week, 3.5 for the Buckeyes on the road, total at 51. Hold or fire in any of these numbers?
5: Man, can I interest you in a revisionist history, Dave? The look-ahead line from our VSiN College Football Betting Guide. Just humor me. What do you think the line was look-ahead when we started this season? Did you think, A, that Ohio State or Indiana would be favored? I'll get that answer, and then I'll tell you where I'm going with this.
3: I thought it might be close to a pick'em is what I would have thought. Around that time, if there's still respect in the marketplace. But I am interested to see what that number did look like this summer.
5: So Indiana catching 1.5 on the look ahead. So hasn't drifted too much further there at 3.5. And as we sit here today, Dave, I don't think there's a viable spot that I would fire. Now, if you want to lay the juice on the money line, and I'm not saying this because I'm an Ohio State guy, but that's where I would go. Are they the better offense right now? Yes. Can that defense limit Josh Uber and company? I think they can. But this has been that look-ahead spot for Indiana for quite some time. They survive in advance to set up this undefeated top five matchup. I would only play the money line on Ohio State if I was going to fire on anything.
3: Yeah, I think if you've watched these games here, it's kind of clear to see that Indiana is not the same team as the reigning defendings. They are the reigning defendings, just not as good as they were a year ago. They're still very good, and Ohio State does feel elevated. So I can understand that slight move in the market from the summer up from 1.5 to 3.5. But yeah, it's a stay-away spot for me because I have so much respect for that coach on the other side there for Indiana if you're catching 3.5. Jensen, let's talk more Major League Baseball. Daily Diamond is straight ahead. Are the Dodgers really dead? We'll discuss next right here at VSiN by the Books.
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3: 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Great power hour coming up here. We're going to get to our chaos candidates as well as conversations with Paul Kelly, Zachary Cohen, and Jonathan Davis talking hockey, football, and some basketball as well. But let's do it with baseball right now here, Jensen, because the Dodgers feel like they're up against it, and the Guardians may be house money. Let's get to all of that and then some in today's edition of the Daily Diamond. Yeah, you're waking up in Cleveland this morning. You're saying, is this real? I guess, Jensen, that's the question. They are now flipping to a favorite to go to the World Series. Yes, the Guardians here after dismantling the Rays last night. It's going to be Parker Messick on the bump here against Freddie Peralta. How real is this right now for what Cleveland is doing?
5: To me, if I'm being objective, Dave, I don't know how much longer they can pull it off because this is a far different team as far as pitching goes than what they faced with the White Sox staff. The White Sox just ran out of gas and ran out of arms. That's not going to be the case here with Tampa Bay. Fully loaded, fully rested. This is a best of seven now. And with them having to go the distance in that 5-game series, you're going to start to see some regression in this relief corps. But for a night, the offense continues to be a juggernaut. Dave, I told you that the 4 or more runs scored trend this postseason has been pretty much automatic. Now teams scoring 4 or more this postseason go to 20-2, 53-11 over the last 2 postseasons. That's an .836 win percentage. And again, another outburst yesterday, and they put some icing on the cake late to go up by 4 and get it done. So now Tampa, you know, kind of in that must-win scenario, you got to be able to split at least at home. We just mentioned earlier in the show, but for people just joining us, teams that go up 2-0 in a best-of-seven series have gone on to win that series 79 of 95 times. That's a little over 83%. So I think Tampa knows they've got their work cut out for them. It will be Parker Messick, who has been kind of ace 1B to Gavin Williams, who's been ace 1A for the Guardians. It'll be Messick tonight, off day tomorrow, Dave, and then all likelihood it'll be Gavin Williams on Thursday night in Cleveland. So what do the Rays have to do that they didn't do last night? Accomplish, you know, goal number one, which was score first, and they scored a pair, and that thing could have gotten way out of control.

0: control had they been able to land the knockout blow. But Foster Griffin was so critical in alleviating most of that danger and keeping it within striking distance. You get a Chase Dilauder opposite field home run to cut the deficit in half, a Patrick Bailey solo homer to lead off the seventh to tie that game, and then Jose Ramirez doing Jose Ramirez things. You talked about it yesterday. You asked the question, ALCS MVP, would you look at Dilauder? I mean, both those guys had monster games yesterday. So those are your top two choices at the moment. But I think this is a great buy low spot if you're looking at Tampa Bay ALCS MVP futures, and also now the series price shifting to plus money. If you think that the Rays go on to win this series, then I would absolutely take some shares of them right now at a plus price, because I don't know if it'll get any better, especially if they win tonight and have momentum headed into Cleveland for game three.
1: You know, the gift, and they use it a lot, say, for the NFC East of the Dragons or whatever, and there's three that look menacing and one that always looks goofy. And then here you got the Dodgers, you know, with, what, 100 wins, the Brewers with 103 wins in the regular season, Rays with 98 wins, and the Guardians with 85. And here they are in the Final Four and a leg up right now. That's where we are with Cleveland. But you're right. It does feel like if you like the Rays side here, you're not going to get a prettier penny. And if they fall down 0-2, I don't know, you'd want to be hopping in at that point. So it does feel pretty important for Fastball Freddy. But you mentioned that changeup might be something he utilizes today against this Guardians lineup. For the Dodgers, and we've been talking a lot about this, and, you know, they got pitching in spades, but you lose with Scooble on the bump. You lose with Yamamoto on the bump. And now you're 0-2 going back to Chavez Ravine. Look, Dave Roberts, give him a lot of flowers for what he's done the last couple of years. I think he's pushed all the right buttons when you had to at the right time. What about Roberts now and that mentality of shifting back to L.A., and now you are the hunter as far as being the hunted?
2: Yeah, it's certainly a challenge. But I think that if you look at game three, I like where we're at as far as in a vacuum, who's pitching, where our bullpen is at, being at home. And then you got to go from there. But as far as, you know, can we do it? Absolutely. But it's just, you know, you want to get that first one.
1: I mean, it's the Dodgers. They're never going to be the team that you write off and say they've been hunted and the hunt's over. So even though they're down 0-2, there's not a lot of panic there from a guy like Dave Roberts. I mean, I still can't believe the way they won game seven. They could have lost it so many different ways. So they've kind of faced this adversity in the postseason before, even grave danger here in elimination spots. So they're not there yet, Jensen, but he does like the way they're lined up. Would you look at the Dodgers now plus 235 here to come back and win this series down 0-2?
0: Well, selfishly, as someone holding a plus 780 Brewers to win the World Series tickets, I don't know if I can. And I will just play on the historical context. I told you year over year that I felt this iteration of the Brewers pitching staff far better than the one they ran out last year. And I still don't have any hope on this Dodger offensive side, even going home, that they can get it figured out. Dave, for what it's worth, they have been atrocious with runners in scoring position. That's the Dodgers, okay? Will Smith entering last night, 1-for-19 with 7 strikeouts and just 1 walk. And Yoshi Yamamoto, again, the guy who has been superhuman, just 2 2/3, giving up those 3 earned runs on 4 hits, only 1 strikeout. Brewers hitters forced him to throw 75 pitches and only 46 for strikes. In the back end of this Brewer bullpen has been nearly unhittable. You are barely getting any traffic into scoring position on them as it is. And so I, in good conscience, could not look to it. I'm trying to think logically here, Dave. What could you sell me on that the Dodgers are doing right now? They're like, you know what? It's right there. They're going to turn the corner. Let me just list you the averages. This is for the postseason now of the LA Dodger hitters. Mookie Betts is hitting 238. Freddie Freeman's hitting 227. Teoscar Hernandez, 217. Shohei Ohtani, .150. Will Smith, .043. Max Muncy, .211. Andy Páez, .250. Kyle Tucker's like the best. He's hitting 8th. Yeah. And hitting .300. And then Tommy Evans hitting .111. This offense stinks right now, Dave. They stink. And I'm sorry, but you cannot escape a hitting slump up against this kind of vaunted swing and miss rotation and bullpen that the Brewers are throwing out there right now.
1: It's going to be Robert Gasser going for game 3 tomorrow. It looks like Blake Snell would be the guy. It's not official here.

0: here. Dodgers almost $1.70 betting favorite. Let's have the conversation. The elephant in the room. It's Shohei Ohtani. And, you know, we don't know what Dave Roberts is going to do. Now, he mentioned before game two that that would be the nuclear option of either moving him way down in the lineup and or not starting Shohei. Look, feelings are feelings, and this is the most dynamic player when he's healthy, two-way player in the sport, right? But he can't play both ways. Right now, he might not even be able to play one way because we all know he's injured. So I don't think there's any shame in that if you're Shohei and Dave Roberts pulls you aside and says, I'm going to need you as a pinch hitter. But, you know, you're not going to get four or five ABs right now because we know, you know, we might need you to do that Kirk Gibson thing for old-time Dodger fans. What would you do with Shohei Ohtani, Jensen Lewis?
1: Boy, I mean, you have Josue Depala, who is their young phenom, one of their top prospects that is on this postseason roster. I know that many people have started to try and connect the dots and say, all right, if you are going to make a change, you know, that's a guy that you would look to do that. Now, the power outage is real. Shohei Ohtani now 110 straight plate appearances without a home run. He did score the lone run for the Dodgers in their loss in game one. But I look at the swings, and I look at the swing and misses, and I look at the egregious misses that he's – like, it is so far removed from what we're used to seeing from the most dominant player in our game right now. I'm glad they have the off day today because I would not want to have to make this decision today. I don't think they will. I think they're going to get some treatment on him, see how he is, and then come back tomorrow and see if they've got anything figured out. But – you're at DEFCON 3 right now if you are the LA Dodgers, and it is only getting worse by the minute because you don't have the one thing that really could rescue you, someone outside of Shohei Ohtani in this offense to be able to shoulder the load.
0: Let's go back to last year against the Blue Jays in the World Series. Dave Roberts made bold decisions that some people questioned at the time. They all seemed to come up aces for him. So it could be another bold decision coming here for Roberts and change up that lineup, and maybe Shohei Ohtani is not in it. Chaos candidates, we need it in our betting lives, Jensen. They are coming up next right here on VSiN Better Books.
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2: Power hour set to begin here on VSiN by the Books. I'm Dave Ross right here at the Mint Gaming Hall, Franklin, Kentucky, in our VSiN studio overlooking beautiful Circus Sports. He's our closer, Jens Lewis, in a very happy city. They're waking up in the city of Cleveland. Got a great lineup here. Paul Kelly's going to join us here to talk some fantasy football. And also, look at that from a prop perspective as well, if you're in the prop markets too, players maybe to add to your roster. Zachary Cohen's going to join us. The NBA betting guide is out right now, people. You need to get your hands on that and peruse that. And the frozen frenzy today, everybody in the NHL is on the ice. That's why we got the Iceman himself, Jonathan Davis, on the program to round out a great hour here on VSiN by the Books. But we love it in our betting lives. We need it. And we're going to get it right now. It is time for our chaos candidates.

0: One man's trash can be another man's treasure. Jensen Lewis, I've won the coin toss this week, and I'm going to elect to receive Marvin Harrison Jr. You, sir, are my first chaos candidate. And it's not so much that, they're going to get that B label, that bust label is going to come out there. Well, that's going to happen when you're the fourth overall pick in the NFL draft just a couple years ago in 2024. And here's how you have the opportunity to shake off that label, Marvin. You're going to a great spot. You're going to a winner. You're going to the Houston Texans. You're out of Arizona. And by the way, not only do they believe in you by trading for you, they gave up a second round pick for you in next year's draft. So yeah, it's not the same capital for a fourth overall pick that Arizona spent on you, but to be able to say, hey, this guy's not very good anymore and it's not working out at this level, we'll give you a second round pick and a later round pick in the same draft. That means Houston believes in you. Now you've got to believe in yourself because the spot that you're going in, I know people are getting on CJ Stroud. His numbers have not been that bad. CJ's thrown it pretty well all over that lot. And they need somebody opposite Nico Collins to make this team at 1-4 sing offensively. And I'll tell you this, you might be the exact thing they need. So Marvin Harrison Jr., you've got a chance not just for your career, but also for the Texans in the short term to say, you guys made the right move. Arizona made the mistake of dealing me away. And I'm going to prove it to you. You, sir, could be a chaos candidate. And the Houston Texans, quite frankly, are banking on it.
1: Dave, in history, we have had biblical times where holy wars have defined eras, generations, reshaped the globe as we know it. We could be on a collision course for arguably the most consequential holy war on a college football field in quite some time. The Utah Utes, they control their own destiny right now, off to 5-0 start. They're 2-0 in the Big

0: 12. They've got everything in front of them, including their two biggest tests remaining on this schedule in their own backyard of Salt Lake City. They'll have the Houston Cougars in a couple of weeks, got to take care of Colorado in Boulder here upcoming this weekend, and then the Holy War against BYU in the first week of November. And as you know, BYU, kind of a big game they've got this weekend at home, hosting the Fighting Irish of Notre Dame. No, it's not a conference game, but it will go a long way in deciding what that track from the Big 12 could look like, not only for a conference title berth, but also an at-large into the college football playoff. A one-loss Utah Ute team, let's just say, Dave, a one-loss happens in that Big 12 title game. Can you leave a one-loss Devin Dampier-led, Wayshon Parker running offense out of the big dance? I don't know about you, but everybody in Utah feeling very optimistic. Your chaos candidate for the Big 12 are the Utes of Utah.
1: Don't worry about it, Jensen. Next year, we won't have to have that conversation when they go to 24. Okay, my next chaos candidate, it's another left-hander down in Atlanta. Not Michael Penix. It's Tua Tagovailoa. Again, opportunity is knocking, potentially, for you, Tua. I don't know how many times that door is going to be knocked on any longer, right? So it looked terrible when you came in relief there with Penix last week against the Ravens, and you throw a terrible interception and you lose the game. I'm not a doctor. I don't know if Michael Penix Jr. is going to be able to go against the Bears this week, but you're 3-point home dogs. Well, if he can't go, Atlanta turns its lonely eyes to you. Tua, what are you going to be? Are you going to be a guy that's just collecting checks and carrying a clipboard, and maybe you're going to be a good voice in a quarterback room? Are you going to be a guy that's going to be an agent of change and going to be one of chaos? Go out there and say, I'm not done, people. Because the epitaph that's been written for many a quarterback in this league, that we say they are done, and then they have these remarkable turnarounds later on. I mean, you can go just with the current crop and the Baker Mayfields and the Sam Darnolds. We see the stories, right? Geno Smith's on his eighth team, I think, I kid. But these guys keep getting opportunity after opportunity, and everybody keeps writing them off. And they're writing you off, Tua. And right now, I can understand why they're doing it. But you might possibly get another opportunity to start in a high-profile game against the Bears on a really good team. The Falcons have got the other 52 looking pretty darn good. You've got an opportunity. You got offensive weapons there. It's the one. It's the one position, the key position that you might be in charge of leading. And Tua, if you don't do it now, you might never get another chance. So if that opportunity is knocking, my friend, walk through that door. If they give you the keys to the car against Sunday against the Bears, Tua Tagovailoa, be that agent of chaos.
0: A week from today, Dave, the NBA season begins. No, it won't be the defending champs that start in the first game of the season. Adam Silver will help you out with that next year when you need to make the schedule. But the Eastern Conference will be home to the defending NBA champion New York Knicks. Who is standing in their way of being able to repeat? Well, it might be the topography that changes. It's a Giannis Antetokounmpo, Bam Adebayo-led front court for the Miami Heat and Eric Spoelstra. That might be, according to our freshly released NBA betting guide, a, quote, fringe contender at the moment, but a top five defensive team in the league, 4-plus level defenders in their starting five, and potentially a feisty, switchable defense that gives you a chance against anyone in the postseason. I have that on good authority, verbatim, from our NBA betting guide. Why Miami as a chaos candidate? Well, Dave, we talk about coaching in pretty much every one of the big leagues, and we know that Eric Spoelstra is still arguably the best coach going in the National Basketball Association. Now you give me a generational duo of Giannis and Bam. Well, front courts, beware. You try and get into that bit of a toughness there, I think you're in for it for the long haul. And not to say that the East is a little more open, because you do have some of the returning juggernauts in the Knicks and the Celtics. We'll see what the Cavaliers do, of course, what Philadelphia did in adding Jaylen Brown and LeBron James. But maybe people forgetting that the biggest name that was talked about for much of the end of the regular season into the offseason was Giannis Antetokounmpo. Very interesting to see where the Heat, maybe flying under the radar, but an agent of chaos, no doubt, with the group that they're going to run out in 2026.
1: Be interesting to see what the East is going to look like. We're going to do a little stock up, stock down. I got something for you tomorrow on that in the NBA front. But it's going to be very interesting to see if they have enough around Giannis and Bam to really be a team that could be that agent of chaos, as you're alluding to, in the East. Jensen, there's only one game. We're going to break this down right now here in Major League Baseball tonight. It really does feel like center stage here for the Guardians and the Rays. So for VSiN Pro subscribers that are out there, and they're looking to get your information, are you going to wait until you see lineup construction, or do you think it'll be very similar today? And again, we know it's going to be Freddy Peralta here in the bump, and they're a small favorite, about $1.32 betting favorite against Parker Messick and the Cleveland Guardians.
0: I don't think much change here. And if I'm looking to just play blindly a bounce back spot, it would be the Rays, and maybe even getting aggressive here, knowing the bullpen resources that they had to use yesterday. What do you have left with all the innings that these guys have had to throw in playing not only three straight elimination games in games 3, 4, and 5 of the ALDS, but also covering a fair amount yesterday as Foster Griffin only getting 4 innings of work there as the starter. I would say you could get a little aggressive right now and maybe play a Rays alternate run line at -1. I got to believe that's still going to be plus money right there. So again, you kind of 2 bites at the apple at a plus money price. Should they win by 2? If they win by 1, that's a push. Everything in me tells me the equalizer happens tonight. Freddy Peralta with his arsenal does present a lot of challenges for this Cleveland offense. But Parker Messick now, you know, interested to see what happens with him. It's an emotional start because he is a Florida native locally there. And I wonder if, indeed, with what he has done so far this postseason, will the advanced scouting of Tampa Bay, which is some of the best in the league, what will the adjustments be like from Tampa Bay here? So interested to watch. We'll wait for lineups to officially be released. I can't anticipate a lot of change here, but my early lean is that Tampa gets the equalizer, and we head back to Cleveland for game 3 on Thursday night at 1-1.
1: And again, if you have nothing invested and you're just listening or watching to our program this morning, would you advise, because I am looking and very close to jumping in on the Rays plus $1.35 to win this series. And again, puts a lot of pressure on Freddy Peralta to get that done tonight. But that does seem like a price point, Jensen. I don't want to say too good to be true, but that's as good as it's going to get, you would think, for the Rays. Obviously, they fall down 0-2. I don't know if they can win the series.
0: Yeah, I, again, if you think they win the series, then you might as well just play the money line, you know, for half a unit tonight and also get half a unit on that series price. So you're invested both ways. Or actually, I would tell you what, I would play 3/4 of a unit money line on the Rays tonight, 1/4 on the series price for the Rays. That at least covers you and nets you a profit no matter what as we move forward into game 3.
1: Yeah, I like that strategy as well. And again, if you're a Dodger backer out there, they're plus 235 down 0-2 going back to Chavez Ravine for games 3 and 4. Let's talk to Paul Kelly when we come back here, because injuries galore in the NFL, some wild results as well, and maybe a high-profile quarterback it's time to cut bait on. We'll talk about that next with Paul right here. It's VSiN by the Book.
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4: With the Bloomberg Business of Sports Report, I'm Charlie Pellett. Nestle has signed a multi-year marketing deal with the NBA in its biggest international brand collaboration ever as it seeks to gain ground in the key U.S. market. Now, the move starts in January. It's part of Nestle's strategy of focusing on its biggest brands and larger global marketing platforms to drive sales and attract a new generation of customers. A source tells Bloomberg Europe's top professional basketball league has rejected a merger offer from the NBA, dealing a blow to its expansion plans. The source says the EuroLeague and the NBA had been in talks about joining forces to create NBA Europe, but it did not materialize. Expanding to Europe has been one of NBA Commissioner Adam Silver's biggest goals. And Disney confirms it will stream Super Bowl 61 in 2027 on Disney Plus. And that's the Bloomberg Business of Sports Report. I'm Charlie Pellett.
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6: Coming up on Tuesday's episode of Money Moves, we've got a banger of a Total Tuesday. A lot of totals moving around in the National Football League, and there is one that I can't take my eye off. 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I'll tell you what it is. So don't miss it. It's Money Moves, 11 to 1 Pacific, 2 to 4 Eastern, only on VSiN, the Sports Betting Network.
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1: We continue VSiN by the books on this Tuesday morning. Great lineup here. We're going to have Zachary Cohen and Jonathan Davis to join the program before we're all said and done, talking a lot of puck and a lot of round ball. But we're going to talk some football right now with our friend Paul Kelly. Does a great job. Host of Fantasy Football Morning on SiriusXM's Fantasy Sports Radio. Give him a follow on X at Paul Kelly Tweets. Joins us now on the Progressive Guest Line. And, Paul, good morning to you. Before we get to some of these, certainly the big trade and maybe some fantasy evaluations there to be had, I got to ask you about the one of the more high-profile quarterbacks in the league that you think it's time to possibly give up on. Can you tell the people who you think it's safe to drop? And this might have been a quarterback that everybody coveted just about 6 weeks ago.
7: It is so sad what is going on with the Los Angeles Chargers. And we were just talking before we came on the air here. Like, when are they going to win a game? Their schedule is brutal. But on top of that, they're just playing terribly, guys. So the answer to your question is Justin Herbert. For fantasy purposes, I think we can go ahead and let go. He's currently at QB 36 in fantasy points per game. And again, keep in mind, there are 32 NFL teams. He's QB 36. He's being outscored by 35 other quarterbacks here through the first 5 weeks of the NFL season. His receivers are beat up, and it's just a broken offense right now. Like, it has not worked out well, and I think a lot of us are surprised about it. We talked a lot over the summer about Mike McDaniel coming in, and we were bullish on what this could look like specifically for Justin Herbert, but it just has not been working out.
0: All right, Paul. So in that vein, you know, we look at certain spots in the schedule and say, okay, where can we exploit maybe some defenses or be able to maximize on some offensive upticks? I think you've got a couple of skill position guys, both running back and receiver. And I'm looking at Houston and Pittsburgh for two of your first options here. That we might have unlocked a few things from the Houston offense, and also we might have found another receiving option in Pittsburgh.
7: Yeah, so let's start with Houston and David Montgomery out with a groin issue. They're calling him week to week. Typically, when they call you week to week, it means you're not playing this week. So at the very least, I would expect Woody Marks to get the start and handle the bulk of the backfield touches for the Texans this week. And in fact, when Montgomery went out in week 5, Woody Marks handled 100% of the running back opportunities for the Texans. So he's going to see a big workload this week. It is a tough matchup against Jacksonville. We know that. They don't give up much to opposing running backs, but Woody Marks should have a very big role in the offense for them. And frankly, he's been the better back. David Montgomery, outside of the three touchdowns he scored in week one, has been terrible for fantasy. He has been an anchor for fantasy teams. So we're actually a little bit relieved. I think those of us who have David Montgomery, we don't have to make a decision on whether or not we start him in week six because he's likely not going to play. So yeah, Woody Marks, certainly worth a pickup. And then you brought up the Steelers.

0: Steelers. And their offense has kind of been unlocked the last few weeks, largely in part because of Jaylen Warren, who's been just unbelievably good at running back for them. And that's opened up all kinds of things, including the passing game. And that brings us to Jeremy Bernard, their rookie receiver, who now has an opportunity with Michael Pittman on IR. Roman Wilson got hurt this past week, and Jeremy Bernard actually led the Steelers with 9 targets, caught 6 balls for 80 yards against the Colts, and was on the field for 92% of the snaps. So you're talking about a full-time wide receiver in a very pass-heavy offense with the Pittsburgh Steelers. And Jeremy Bernard has looked very good when he's had his opportunities this year. So he's somebody I'm bullish on moving forward.
1: Yeah, and when you get the trust of that guy, Aaron, he's going to look your way. And evidenced by those numbers, Paul, he's got Rodgers' trust early. That's very important if you know his history, that's for sure. You've got a shakeup maybe here for the Jaguars after what you saw over there in England. Maybe a couple guys you could say goodbye to. And one guy I know I like to play at tight end that maybe you're thinking about adding to your lineups.
0: Yeah, so let's get to the Jags. So Chris Rodriguez is somebody who started the year in a timeshare in the Jaguars' backfield with Bashaul Tuten. But what we've seen is week after week, they've been inching more and more towards the Tuten side of the ledger. And week 5, it was all on the Tuten side. Like, Chris Rodriguez was down to just 3 touches in that game compared to 24 for Bashaul Tuten. So it certainly looks like Tuten has taken over the backfield for the Jags. So if you do have Chris Rodriguez on your roster, you can cut him. He doesn't have any standalone value right now. You could hold on to him if you have Tuten, if you want to keep him for handcuff purposes, but he certainly doesn't look to have any week-to-week standalone value right now. Brian Thomas Jr., oh my goodness, what an awful start to the year for him, right? 0 catches this past week against Philly. He hasn't topped 40 yards in any game, and we're hearing that he could be a trade candidate. So Brian Thomas Jr., not somebody you need to be holding on for fantasy right now. Brenton Strange, Dave, you mentioned him. You like using him, and he's been terrific the last 2 weeks. How about back-to-back 8-target, 7-catch game?
1: Let's go.
0: He actually leads the Jaguars in targets and target percentage over the last couple of weeks. And we know Parker Washington is the number one guy there. That's not going to change. But depending on the matchup in any given week, Brenton Strange could be their second target in the passing game. So you need help at tight end on the waiver wire. Brenton Strange is somebody who's widely available. I think you go out and get him.
2: Ball, I think I speak for everyone here. That is some sharp analysis right there. Mm-hmm. When we get into the bye weeks here now, and really, I think this is the uniqueness of fantasy football. Are you a person that advocates for the look ahead of, like, let's say, for instance, you know, the Chiefs, when they are going to play the Chargers, would you have stashed a defense, you know, on your roster? And I know a lot of that predicated on, do you have the roster spots to be able to do it? I'm always interested at this point where you start to stream some defenses, knowing you have bye weeks, guys have an extra week to prepare. Where do you come down on those situational spots?
0: Yeah, I'm a big streaming defense guy. And I know there are a lot of people who like to just set it and forget it. You know, they draft the Vikings or the Rams or whoever they think is going to be the best fantasy defense that year. But I'm a fan of playing the matchups week to week. And to your point, Jensen, yes. I mean, if you have the rosters, you have the bench size to do it. Yes, you can look ahead on the schedule and stash a defense that you want to stream and make sure you get them against a certain offense, right? Kansas City against the Chargers, you mentioned that one certainly makes a lot of sense. So yes, I do like doing that, but you got to have a big enough bench to be able to do it. If you've got short benches, you know, only 5 or 6 guys, typically I don't want to use one of those spots on a defense.
1: Paul, we talked a little bit about it, and I'm looking at Marvin Harrison Jr. in this trade, and they did give up significant capital to go get him and put him in H-Town. For those that want to run and add him to your lineups here, is there a danger in that, or do you say he might really be unlocked now here getting out of Arizona?
0: Well, the danger is he might not be good at football. So the Texans clearly believe otherwise, right? They gave up a 2nd-round pick. But if you look at his efficiency metrics, right, you go into the data suite up at fantasypoints.com, which has tons of metrics here that we look at for fantasy purposes. Among 110 qualifying receivers this year, Marvin Harrison Jr. is not in the top 100 in yards per route run, yards per target, separation score, yards after the catch,

0: season the last 2 weeks. So I don't think that Harrison steps right in to a full-time role immediately. It could be a little bit of ramp-up time there for him. So we'll see how it works out. But if there ever was a guy in need of a change of scenery, it would be Marvin Harrison Jr.
1: All right. Speaking of trade, last 45 seconds with you, Paul. I'm one that always likes to look out, and I know the trade deadline for most leagues will get here before you know it. When is the time where you're starting to look at offloading a guy that maybe for the first 5 to 6 weeks now you're like, it's just not there, or going to try and find a guy who has exceeded expectations that you think can sustain them?
0: Yeah, the time is now. Go ahead and do it. I mean, we're already more than a third of the way through the fantasy regular season. One name I'll give you is Jordan Love. I'd like to go out and trade for Jordan Love. He's been very good. They don't run the football well, and he's got three really good matchups the next 3 weeks against your Cowboys, Dave, the Lions, and the Carolina Panthers. Jordan Love should be good.
2: Are you saying, Paul, that those defenses are not very good? The Panthers, the Lions, and the Cowboys? Like, I think he just threw for 1,000 yards and he didn't have to do a thing. My goodness, go scoop up Jordan Love. That is fantastic advice. Paul, great stuff, man. I appreciate your time as always. Everybody check him out on Fantasy Football Morning on SiriusXM's Fantasy Sports Radio. And again, give him a follow on X at Paul Kelly Tweets. Best of luck, Paul. We'll catch up with you again next week.
0: Thanks, guys. Have a great show.
2: Fantastic. Boy, that's great advice on Jordan Love. Those defenses, whew, they're going to struggle against that Packer offense. All right, when we come back, let's talk with Zachary Cohen, because right now that NBA betting guide is out there for your perusal. Zach will help us break it down next right here on VSiN by the Book.
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3: 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You can give him a follow, a great handle on X, betting on X. Joins us now on the Progressive Guest Line. Good morning to you, Zach. Hey, we've been talking about this betting guide, and we left it to the real experts here on VSiN by the books. And the perusal, the read, it's fantastic. You did yeoman's work on this here. For those that are not VSiN Pro subscribers, again, a little bit more of what we're talking about, the access they get. And I thought it was very interesting, the caveat of how the rule changes here could affect the way teams play this year. We talked a lot about it last year with you with tanking. Have they done enough this year to take away that prospect and maybe adjust those futures markets because of it?
4: Yeah, I think they did a really good job of changing the lottery rules. I think it's going to be an interesting year because this season we don't have the number one prospect that everybody's going to be, you know, going out of their way to tank for. So kind of an interesting year to put it into place. Not that they can really do anything about that, but there is no clear-cut number one that teams will be going out of their way for. But I do think there is enough incentive now to not finish in the bottom three that you're going to see teams trying a little bit harder in the second half of the season. And the way that I think that that's going to change things is I do think there's going to be a smaller gap between the teams at the bottom of the league and the teams that kind of are fighting for the play-in spots. Like, I use the Blazers as an example in the guide. Like, are we sure that the Blazers, who last year had their foot on the gas right until the end of the regular season, trying to make the postseason, are better than a team like, you know, the Wizards from last season or the Kings for this season? Like, I think there's going to be a smaller gap between the bottom of the league and the middle of the league. And I think that's going to change the way we kind of look at win totals.
5: All right. So speaking of wins, we always love to say, okay, this team won the offseason. This team is as well positioned as anyone. And a lot of the fanfare will be in that Eastern Conference. LeBron James, Jaylen Brown going to Philadelphia. Obviously, what that does now for a Celtics team that doesn't have to worry about any of the drama, if you will. But I used a chaos candidate today and interested your thoughts, Zach, on the overall of the Eastern Conference. I have Miami. Giannis and obviously Bam Adebayo going to be one of those front courts that you never want to see coming. But let me zoom out for you. The Eastern Conference, as you started to look at it, because I know you're high on the Celtics, I'll take it from the top there. Why Boston as one of your favorites there in the East?
4: Yeah, so with Boston, like, I just look at last season, and I feel like you saw a 54-win pace when they had Jaylen Brown and they did not have Jason Tatum. They ended up winning 56 games when Tatum came back, so we saw a little bit of those two together. But the pace was 54 wins with Brown, without Tatum. I think Tatum's a better two-way player than Brown, and you're also adding Mitchell Robinson, one of the best offensive rebounders in the league and one of the best defensive centers in the league, to that starting five, and Paul George, who I think fits kind of Missoula ball to a T. So it's like a 3-for-1 trade, I think, when you're kind of looking at last year's roster and this year's roster.

0: roster. And from what I have seen in the preseason so far, there has been a leap made by some of the younger players on Boston, like Baylor Shireman, like Jordan Walsh, and like Hugo Gonzalez. So I see this Celtics team as much better than I saw it a year ago. Maybe that changes in the postseason when you no longer have Brown's kind of innings eating ability and his three-level scoring ability. But I do think this is a team that is better roster-wise than it was a year ago, and you are getting them discounted when you're looking at the win total because Jaylen Brown, who was a borderline MVP candidate last year, went out the door.
1: And they'll be part of that first game a week from today, if you can believe this here, people, for the NBA start of the season in Detroit. Celtics against Detroit there. Sixers are going to be taking on the Knicks, and then OKC taking on San Antonio. That's what you're going to have a week from today. Zach, what are you gleaning from the preseason? Is there anything else that you can really kind of sink your teeth into here in this final week leading up to the regular season? Or is kind of the hay in the barn now and you have an idea of maybe what these rotations are going to look like?
0: I mean, look, Jensen just mentioned them, the Miami Heat. I've seen two games now where Giannis just looks like peak Giannis, and it's like he's played with the Heat for 15 years. Like, he looks so comfortable in that Eric Spoelstra offense. They're rolling the ball out to him. His usage rate has been sky high, but he's enjoying playing with Bam. He's enjoying playing with the shooters that they have around him. I know that was kind of a question mark after this offseason is, do they have enough shooting? I think the answer is yes. And that was a team that I ended up going over 45 and a half wins for, because I think that they do have a really high floor. I know that the injury stuff is what you maybe have to worry about with Giannis, but something tells me, there was a little bit at play towards the end of last season with those calf injuries that had to do with the tanking. And I think he's in good shape in Miami in year one. And I think that team has just, a really stacked roster.
2: Zach, one of the great things about handicapping early is that we have what appears obvious, but maybe underneath the hood, as you take a little bit deeper look at the Western Conference, yes, Oklahoma City and San Antonio, we get the two juggernauts that everyone's going to be chasing. You have a fascinating long shot future, and I am really intrigued, not to give away the store for free, because I think the idea in the betting guide on the Western Conference side is really astute, not only from a portfolio ad, but I am anxious to hear why you got to Houston as maybe one of the longer shot NBA title selections.
0: Yeah, so I was really high on Houston heading into last season. I think when we kind of rip on them and talk about Kevin Durant and his burners, we forget that, Fred VanVleet was out for the entire year. Steven Adams missed almost the entire year. Those are two players that are absolutely crucial to this team's identity. They are both very tough. VanVleet himself is a really good late game shot maker, somebody that sets the table offensively. They didn't have that last year. They had Reed Shepard playing much bigger minutes than Ime Udoka wanted him to. And that's a player that, while he's great offensively, he is a turnstile defensively. VanVleet taking 30 minutes from him a game, that's going to make them a much better team. And you kind of look at what I thought this team was going to be last season. I think it's going to be better this season because you got another year of Amen Thompson growing into himself. And you signed Marcus Smart, who is a winning player. Like, there are definitely flaws. He's not the player that we saw in Boston, but that's a very good defensive player, a really good playmaker, and somebody who knows exactly what Udoka wants. So I look at this Houston team and I see depth, I see toughness, and I see the kind of late game shot making that you need to beat a San Antonio or an Oklahoma City. I think if any team is going to do it in the Western Conference, it's going to be that one. So I saw 60-1 next to them and thought there was some value.
1: It's interesting because I'm sure, everybody thought maybe OKC, the dominance is going to continue. They're going to go back to back. And then, of course, they lose a game 7 on their floor to San Antonio in shocking fashion last year. And it's San Antonio that goes on to the finals. When I see that they're the co-favorites to win the championship this year, plus 270, OKC and San Antonio, and then for the first two options in the East to be each at 9-1. I mean, Zach, that's quite the difference in the marketplace. Is that just telling us that, again, the road is going to be much tougher to come out in the West, and that the East, it's maybe a little bit more jumbled? Is that the read when you see that those numbers as drastically different as they are?
0: I mean, I do still see a pretty big gap between the teams in the West and the teams in the East. I know that might seem a little crazy after we saw the Knicks beat the Spurs, but if we were to see that matchup again, it would be a San Antonio team that has now tasted the postseason. They did bring in Tobias Harris, added a little bit of veteran presence and scoring at the four. I think they'd be a better version of themselves today. But yeah, I do think a lot of this has

0: to do with the fact that there's six or seven teams in the Eastern Conference that could easily win the Eastern Conference. It's really, really stacked this year. It's kind of crazy to handicap this guide and, you know, see that, like, the Eastern Conference, there's more uncertainty than the West because of how many good teams there are. I mean, Jensen's Cavaliers are a team that I think can easily win the East. And look, there are three teams ahead of them when you look at the Eastern Conference standings. So it's a fascinating conference this year. Can't wait to kind of see what it looks like. Not to mention, like, the Pacers looked really good in the preseason. Tyrese Haliburton looked really good in the preseason. That's a team that's way down there on 40-1 on the list you're showing me now. So there's a lot of talent in the East.
1: Yeah, I'm very excited to make some tweaks. I did it so far in hockey for my betting day in and day out. I'm going to do the same with the NBA, and it is a perfect segue to finish with you here, Zach. A new kind of revamped schedule for hardwood handicappers, for people just tuning in. What can they expect daily here for your NBA analysis?
0: Yeah, so for like standard podcast, where we're going to do some long-term stuff, some future stuff, and then picks for those nights, I'm going to be back with JVT Tuesday and Thursday. So that'll be available like on Spotify, wherever you get your podcasts. And then Monday, Wednesday, and Friday, I'm going to go live kind of closer to tip-off on our YouTube channel. So follow the Hardwood Handicappers YouTube channel. We're going to be doing some stuff right closer to game time where I will be breaking down those night slates.
2: 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Jonathan Davis. Everybody's in action in the National Hockey League. That's next right here. 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
2: Well, we had a little bit of everything for everybody today. If it's football, baseball, basketball, yes, even hockey, the Frozen Frenzy. We're going to have every single team on the ice tonight here and during the day in the NHL. Who better to break it down than Jonathan Davis? Does a great job here breaking down the NHL for us here at VSiN. Give him a follow on X at West Coast Hockey. That's HKY. NHL and joins us now here via the Progressive guest line. Good morning to you, sir. I know for hockey heads, it's got to be like, this does feel like Christmas morning a little bit for them, but you know, maybe you have to temper expectations and don't bet every game of the board. We're going to get to some of these wagers that you do. Like, what do you make of the Frozen Frenzy here, JD? Do you like what the NHL is trying to do?
3: I don't. I'm not a big fan of it. I wish it was like on a Saturday or a Sunday. I mean, game starting at 3, you know, the last game starts at 11 o'clock Eastern in San Jose tonight, 8 p.m. local time. You know, if we're doing this for the fans, an 11 o'clock Eastern start is really not the way to go. So, you know, it is what it is. I understand why they do it on a Tuesday. This is all about ESPN and scheduling. They can't do it on a Saturday. But nonetheless, there are a lot of great bets out there. And yeah, with 16, I mean, you really, you know, you could go crazy. This is, I guess it's a typical college. You know, this just makes college football Saturday. Like, there, people are laughing at the NHL fans who are bitching and moaning about it. You got 100 games in college football. So let's get at it.
4: JD, as a candidate to be a Secretary of the Interior in a Lewis Ross administration, we know you would clean this up. And make it exceptional. Right off the rip, though, tonight, two of the hot starting teams in the Eastern Conference, Lightning and Rangers. Rangers undefeated at home so far at Madison Square Garden. No more Igor Shesterkin, though, for the year. A terrible lower body injury. He's done for the year. Dylan Guerin, I believe, expected net. Correct me if I'm wrong there. We'll get Vasilevskiy there as the netminder for Tampa. I'd love the over in this spot at 5.5. I think it's up to 6. But I know you got some great takes, and we should have a very exciting matchup tonight.
3: I think it's a great spot for Tampa, who's won 4 straight since losing that game to the Rangers back on October 1st, 5-1. They've outscored the opposition 7-0 in the first period since that opening game loss to the Rangers. And so I like Tampa on the puck line. So minus a half goal in the first period, you get that at plus 150. And I like Tampa to win this game in regulation at plus 100. I'm not, again, like, it's not that I don't like your pick, Jensen. I'm just going to go safe, and I'll take Tampa just to win the game outright. I don't see how it goes past regulation. So that's why Tampa at even money in regulation as well.
2: Yeah, I like czars in administrations, JD, and certainly in a Lewis Ross administration, you would be our puck czar. There's no doubt about that. What about the Blue Note going north of the border to take on the Sens today? Could this be a good one for a team here south of the border to get one north of it?
3: Yeah, I think it's a great spot for St. Louis. You know, originally when I was looking at it last night, I was like, this is either Blues or pass, and it's definitely Blues for me. You get Ottawa on the back end of a back-to-back. It's 3 games in 4 nights. You get Ottawa's backup goalie, Samuel Ersson, who, you know, played in Philadelphia last year. You know, the Sens have been fantastic with Linus Ullmark and net. They won all 5 games with Ullmark. Their only loss did come with Ersson. They're banged up, are the Senators, on the blue line. They're continuing to miss 2 of their best defensemen. They lost another one last night. I love St. Louis in this spot here. You know,

0: it's about minus 105 for the Blues. I think it's, you know, it's a good price. Hey, why not? I mean, I wish they were plus money, but they're not. Then a couple other things that I like in this game. You can get Robert Thomas and Jimmy Snuggerud, who play on the Blues top line and top power play, parlay them each for a point at about minus 103. I think that's just great value for two guys who play on the top line. And again, against a banged up Ottawa blue line. And then a shots on goal prop parlay here. We're going to go with Mason McTavish of the St. Louis Blues to get at least two shots on goal. He's done it in every game this year. I think it's nine straight going back to last season. And I'm going to, just so I can get some plus money here, I'm going to parlay that with Ryan Leonard of the Washington Capitals. They're in Carolina tonight. But Leonard has had at least two shots on goal in every game this year, 15 straight going back to last season and 18 of 19. You parlay them each for two plus shots, get that at about plus 145.
1: JD, let me ask you one follow-up on the Blues and Senators, because I wanted to ask you about a particular scheduling spot. And this is something that people can do out there. This is Ottawa on a back-to-back. And this is a well-rested Blues team. Is that also an angle, people, and not just here today, but is that one you would recommend kind of looking out into the rest of the month, and especially into the middle of the season when we got some tired legs and more backup goaltending? Is that an actionable spot for you, regardless of who the teams are?
0: Yeah, it is. And credit our good man, Steve Mackinnon, for he put that in his NHL trends. I think it was back on the 28th or 29th of September. And he documented how if you get a road team that has more rest, it's like 2 days or more of rest against a home team that is less than that. And in Ottawa's case, zero rest. You're profitable here on taking that road team. So, yeah, definitely another reason why this is a good spot for the St. Louis Blues. Yeah, coming off a game Saturday where they beat Columbus 5-3 to snap a three-game skid.
2: JD, my old stomping grounds there, the United Center, should be hopping tonight with the Pens in town. Boy, back in the day, go back a decade, this would be a monster matchup here. What do you make of the of young Connor Bedard here in the Blackhawks here? And maybe not a side that you'd back here for Chicago, but individually a player prop you like for Bedard.
0: Well, yeah, it's the return of Connor Bedard tonight. We get Connor Bedard and Sidney Crosby. So, you know, hey, a marquee matchup there. It's going to be buzzing in the United Center. So the way I'm going to target, let's target Connor Bedard. I like a player, any highly skilled player making his return to a lineup after a long absence. They want to feel the puck on their stick. So I like Connor Bedard here at three plus shots. It's pretty heavily juiced. So I'm going to parlay Bedard with Ben Kindle of the Pittsburgh Penguins, two plus shots in every game this year. You put those two together, you're going to get a nice plus money price for Bedard for three, Kindle for two, and then Pittsburgh here. I like the Penguins to win. I would call this almost a must-win game on this four-game road trip for Pittsburgh, because after tonight, it's Colorado, it's Vegas, and it's Utah. If they don't come away with 2 points in this game tonight, then they're in big trouble. And when you like Pittsburgh, And to win a game, hey, they've scored at least four goals in two of their three wins this year. Last season, guys, four goals or more in 38 of 41 wins.
1: Wow. Fantastic stuff. Okay, so if we want to burn the midnight oil here on the East Coast, the last game on the docket is at 11 o'clock Eastern at the SAP Center there in San Jose. It's a Bruins team that's headed in, one of the best defensive teams, just allowing a shade over two goals a game. And one of my favorite goalie names to say that maybe a lot of people don't know about, Yaroslav Askarov, has really been a sieve here for the Sharks. Now, they have stunk it up as far as being able to put the puck in the net. Am I in business here on an under? I got it at 6.5. I'm seeing a 6 now at Circa. JD, can I get home? Can I go to bed early before the show tomorrow and not think we see 7 or more goals here with a Bruins attack that's been pretty solid?
0: All right, I'll tell you. I think you can go to bed early tonight and not worry if you instead, Jensen, I'm going with Macklin Celebrini and David Pastrnak each for three plus shots tonight. I think you can feel really good about that one. You can go to sleep, wake up, and you'll see money in your account.
2: Always love that when you wake up and you get that late night hockey play home. I got to ask now to make you a teacher, JD. I'm going to make you a professor, teacher, whatever you want to do. I need you to give out a grade for young Gavin McKenna through his first six games there north of the border with Toronto. 4 points, one goal. That was Saturday night. What

0: grade would you give the young phenom to be for Toronto?
1: Yeah, I give him a solid B right now. You know, we see he has struggled at times, but, you know, look, he got, what was interesting to me is Saturday night, I mean, he got bowled over, got pushed around early on in that game, but later in the game, he came back on and made a fantastic back check, stripped the puck away from a Colorado forward on a scoring chance, and then started a rush for an Austin Matthews goal. He's very smart. It took him time last year at Penn State to get going. He looked like he was, you know, overmatched when he first started out at Penn State, ends up leading the team in scoring last year. Solid B for Gavin McKenna. Mentioned to you guys off air, I've got him for at least 60 points this year. They're going to put him in the right situations to get to that number. So I really like what we've seen from McKenna.
0: And JD, how many of these games are you going to try to keep your eyes on? I mean, is it going to be just a frenzy for you just trying to keep track of all this action?
1: It will, but now I'm going to be at crypto.com because it's Connor McDavid and Leon Draisaitl in town. And anytime I got a chance to see 97 and 29 in person, you know, so that'll cut back on some of the games. But I will. Hey, anytime San Jose plays, that I will have it on the iPad in the press box tonight.
0: I see Jensen and I's invitation got lost in the mail on that one. JD, enjoy the action. That should be a great one. A great job that he does here on the network each and every day. Hey, if you want more VSiN, of course you do. 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We've got a numbers game. Gil Alexander, Kelly Bidlin. They are up next.
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3: 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Gil Alexander, Kelly Bidlin.
4: Yeah.
3: In the hizzy. I love Tuesdays, man, during the NFL season because we got Survivor Talk coming up, which I'm looking forward to as I do every Tuesday. It seems to be a hit on the old Twitter, going through all the options. Not all the options. Obviously, there's an option in every game or a couple options in every game, depending on what you have available. But just the biggest favorites on the board, would we play them? Would we not? You will have some disagreement on the subjectivity of, oh, here's what they have left in future value, whether that is something to consider or not. We'll go through it all in our Survivor segment. Our power rankings, Kelly. Power rankings update. Not much movement for mine.
4: Slight little, one or two big movers, and then some slight just jostling from there.
3: Jostling. It's called a jostling week.
4: Correct word?
3: Yeah, I like it. Mm-hmm. Drew Dinsick will join us, NFL and more with Drew, of course. Mark Borchard, Joe Sheehan, Major League Baseball. Jeff Erickson a little later on, talk baseball and football with us. As we get game two of the NLCS yesterday, where the, the Brewers take a 2-0 lead over the Dodgers in the best of seven. And the Guardians say, yeah, I saw your little sweep ticket that you had there, Gil. Watch this. Guardians 1, Rays nothing. Got to talk to Joe about this Guardians team. I read about six Joe Sheehan newsletters back to back to back to back to back to back.
4: He had a lot. He had a lot the past couple days.
3: Was that a must win for the Rays last night? Are these two collectively a must wins for the Rays? Because all the whole advantage, well, much of the advantage they had in terms of exploiting the Guardians' lack of rest and their rest, you don't want to mitigate that now. Guardians saying we're trying for this. We're not dead in the water yet. We'll talk to those guys, all of the above, on baseball coming up. We'll recap the games yesterday. But first, we got to start with the football game yesterday. The Buffalo Bills and the Los Angeles Rams. I don't know if we can call it a classic because I don't know if it was that, but it sure was entertaining. Bills take it in overtime in a game where, again, the Megapod segment of Dumbos of the Week, we install two more candidates. What are we doing here? Buddhist Man had a great tweet this morning or overnight where he's like, We're going to have an NFL week where every single coach is a candidate for Dumbo of the Week. And Will said on the group chat yesterday, he's like, we're going to have a separate podcast for Dumbo of the Week.
4: They're all freaking out, man. They're freaking out when they see these other games and how they end. And they're just getting their own heads.
3: 37-34 Bills. Started with the opening kickoff. Kelly Ray Davis, 70 yards. Set up at the Rams, 26. But the Bills had to settle after a 3-and-out. Bass, 49-yard field goal, 3-0 Bills. Then Meavis, next drive, we go wide left on a 50-yard field goal try for the Rams. Buffalo will get another Bass short field goal, 6-0, end of the first quarter. Then the Rams put together a drive, 14 plays, 71 yards, took 7-10 off the clock. Stafford to Devontae from four out. A play after Stafford to Davis Allen for three on 3rd-and-1 when he made a great fingertip catch on a low ball. 7-6 Rams, 8 minutes left in the half. Buffalo responded, 5 plays, 69 yards. Cook in from 17. Right after Allen to Ty Johnson for 40, mostly Yak, 13-7 Bills. Next time the Bills had the

0: ball from their own 12 with 1:52 left, all three timeouts. Third and six at their own 16 with 37 seconds left. Allen picked deep by Jalen Watson. Not really sure why he decided to throw that, because he did leave some time on the clock for the Rams. They couldn't capitalize on it, by the way.
1: Arm punt.
0: Well, I don't know.
1: It was not ideal, though.
0: No, it was not ideal. And remember, he ended last game with a terrible pick at the end. So yep. It was like, okay, a little flaw in the Josh Allen game if you're searching desperately for one. Third quarter, Rams from their own 35. They get to fourth and one at the Buffalo 35. False start. No matter. Fourth and six at the Buffalo 40. Stafford to Higbee for 10. Three snaps later, P.I. in the end zone. Corum in from one. 14-13 Rams. 10:08 left third quarter. Two drives later for Buffalo. Nine plays, 61 yards. 3:59 off the clock. Allen to Coleman from seven out. 19-14. They go for two. False start. They decide to kick the extra point wide right. That would matter. In terms of the scoring of this game. So it's 20-14 with 2:45 left in the third quarter. And then it was just like back and forth. The defenses could not stop the opposing offenses. This gets into the Todd Wishnev. Is this interesting that the offenses just go up and down the field? Rams, six plays, 83 yards. Stafford to Puka from two out, three plays earlier. Stafford to Corum for 34. Great yak on that play. 20-19. They go for two and fail. 14-16 left. Buffalo, five plays, 80 yards. Allen in from one. Cook for 7 and 18 on the drive. Allen for 22. Then Allen to Davis for 31 before the touchdown. This two-point try is good. Allen to Kincaid, 27-20 Buffalo. 11:28 left fourth quarter. Rams, eight plays, 71 yards. 4:14 off the clock. Stafford to Higbee for 30, the big play. To Devontae from five out on third and goal. 27-27, 7:14 left. Buffalo. Cook in from five. Allen for 21 on second and 17 at the Rams 26. Two plays before that was the big play. 34-27 Bills, 1:39 left in regulation. 1:39 left, Kelly. No problem. The Rams just matriculate easy. It ends up being an 8-play, 63-yard, 1 minute, 35-second drive with 1:39 on the clock. But let's get into that because they had one timeout from their own 37. To Devontae for 14, to Kyron for 5, to Puka for 16, to Devontae for 15, to Kyron for 3, incomplete intended for Nacua in the end zone, and then to Kyron for 9 to the 1 yard line. The play ends with about 25 seconds left.
1: Mm-hmm.
0: Rams have a timeout, remember. And they just, you know, look, they're aware they don't want Josh Allen to have any time left.
1: Yeah.
0: So they're slow playing it, and it gets to the point where Dan Quinn and Jaden Daniels are sitting at home going, oh my God, please go to zero. Please go to zero. Please go to zero. Please go to zero. We need some heat off of us.
1: Oh, man.
0: The Rams run the play with 8 seconds left. They run a play.
1: Yeah.
0: And Kyron, thankfully for them, gets in. If he does not get in, they're going to have to call timeout, and it's one or done at that point.
1: Mm-hmm.
0: I get it. You don't want Josh Allen back on the field,
1: right.
0: But what are you doing?
1: Yeah. It's a gamble you have to take just because you have to make sure you score.
0: Okay.
1: And if you're not going to leave yourself enough time to score, enough downs to score, it doesn't matter.
0: You can gamble. You don't have to do what they did. That was ridiculous.
1: No. I'm saying you can't the other way. You have to. I'm agreeing with you. Yeah. You have to make sure you score there.
0: Yes.
1: And you'll gamble by putting Josh Allen back on the field.
0: That's correct.
1: It doesn't matter if Josh Allen gets back out there or not if you haven't scored.
0: It was ridiculous. It's absolutely ridiculous. 34-34. We are going to overtime. It worked out. Overtime. Buffalo, second and 16 at their own 21. Allen to Shakir. Full sprint to the end zone. But 57 yards downfield, Cameron Kitchens dives and grazes his calf shoestring tackle, as they call it. I said to my brother, who's why I said, that could be the game saver. I thought I was a genius when I said it to him. Next play, first and 10 at the Rams 22. Here's why. Cook up the middle. Punched out by Nate Landman. And I mean punched. Recovered by Darnold. Excuse me, by Aaron Donald. Pardon me. Sam Darnold, not recovered. Recovered by Aaron Donald.
1: And yeah, man, we've seen a lot of these Bills endings before where you're like, oh, okay, yep. That Shakir tackle, this fumble by James Cook, toast.
0: James Cook is looking distraught on the sideline. Distraught. Eyes look a little yellow. He should look into that, by the way. Rams take over at their own 20. 7:54 left in the fourth quarter. They need a field goal, right? Kyron for 3, Stafford to Davis Allen for 21, incomplete downfield to Puka, then to Puka for 21 because he's unstoppable to the Buffalo 35. To Puka for 5. Do you remember that year where they kept feeding the ball to Cooper Kupp and I kept screaming on air? Stop throwing it to your boyfriend. Throw it to

0: Puka, and everybody thought I was crazy. Yeah, that aged well.
1: He's awesome. 24 targets in the game for him, Gil. The most in a game since Brandon Marshall in 2009.
0: All right, then Kyron, here's where then Sean McVay says to Joe Brady, hold my beer. Third and five, and they just run Kyron into the line.
1: Yeah.
0: Kyron for zero, which means Meavis has got to kick a 48-yard field goal, which I get in today's day and age, in today's NFL, feels like it's, you know, yesteryear's 38-yard field goal. 48 is today's 30.
1: Except if you're the Rams special teams.
0: Yes, which was the difference between them and the Seahawks last year.
1: Yes.
0: That's the only difference.
1: And they continue to rank dead last in special teams. And McVay continues not to care.
0: Greg Rousseau finds the gap in the line. He did not use leverage. Blocked. By the way, the kick was just short on that block.
1: How incredible is that?
0: I almost got there.
1: You watch the replay and you're like, Rousseau got a full thumb on that and it still almost got there.
0: So 4-11 left in overtime. And apparently that didn't sit well with Joe Brady because he's like, I've got to be the Dumbo of the week. Buffalo from their own 38, second play, Allen for 19. Then Allen a designed run for 13. The game is too easy for
1: he's
0: him.
1: He's fine.
0: Yeah. Remember those the whispers of an injury?
1: So worried about that knee end into that game. Oh, boy.
0: They run one more play down to the two-minute warning. That was also Mishugana because Novak got knocked down. And so he gets the two-minute warning. It's second down with 2 minutes left. It would be a 45-yard field goal. Now, we just talked about, you know, maybe you should, in the case you miss this, run some more time off the clock so that you can sort of increase the possibility of a tie if you miss this. You want a shorter field goal, too? No. With 2 minutes left, Joe Brady's like, yeah, get out there, Tyler Bass. Now, he does bisect the uprights. It was perfect. But that was ridiculous, too, yeah. On Brady's part. What are you doing? It works out for the Bills in every way. 37-34, they win it. Allen, 12 of 19 for 210. Only 12 completed passes for 210. 10 carries for 121 yards. Cook had 111 yards and two touchdowns. Of course, that one bad fumble. A game plagued, again, a penalty fest. 24 combined for 196. Stafford threw for 383 in defeat with three touchdowns. Nacua, 17 catches for 138. I mean, what a game in terms of filling up the box score, but what a game for two more Dumbo of the Week candidates, more than anything. We'll talk more about this and baseball on the other side. Numbers Game, VSiN, the Sports Betting Network.
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2: 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Gil Alexander, Kelly Bidlin. Kelly, would you like to share with everybody what you just said off air?
3: Yeah, I said it week one. Josh Allen is the most entertaining product in sports. not professional football, not the NFL.
2: He's unstoppable. The game is easy for him. Too easy, in fact.
3: He's amazing.
2: But the most entertaining thing
3: entertaining.
2: In sports?
3: Entertaining, because he cannot be stopped.
2: He's more entertaining than a great Carlos Alcaraz tennis match.
3: Yeah.
2: Than the best basketball you see.
3: Yeah.
2: Than other more dynamic quarterbacks.
3: Well, there's nobody more dynamic. This is where I'll argue this. What are we talking about? He's the most entertaining quarterback in the NFL. Okay. It's not even close. He's a one-man offense.
2: I'll even concede you that one.
3: Okay. No, DJ Moore? Fine. We're going to pass the ball one time.
2: Him running around the field.
3: Yeah.
2: Completing 12 forward passes is the most entertaining thing in sports.
3: You know, he had one attempt that went for more than 10 yards, too.
2: That excites you.
3: The Rams, who we were all crowning Super Bowl champions, cannot stop the man running a rugby offense.
2: Is he the most entertaining thing in your life, period? Maybe. Let's extend it to that.
3: It's up there.
2: Buffalo Bills PR.
3: I don't have a whole lot else going on.
2: Apparently not. Josh Allen became the first player in NFL history with 200-plus passing yards on 20 or fewer pass attempts and 100-plus rushing yards on 10 or fewer rush attempts in the same game. The game is too easy for him.
3: See, he's not even selfish, Gil. He doesn't even need to carry the ball that many times. He doesn't even need to throw it that many times.
2: I don't disagree on any of that. I mean, I even said earlier in the season, it's almost like he includes his teammates just to make it more difficult.
3: Right, right.
2: Okay, I guess I'll throw this to you.
3: Oh, man.
2: Did you learn anything? The question that I asked about the Seahawks and the 49ers yesterday. Did you learn anything about the Bills and the Rams?
3: I don't know, man. This is like being real, real serious about this Bills team. First of all, Josh Allen, stand by what I just said. I don't know if he'd be that entertaining, though, if the defense wasn't so bad, right? Like, he gets thrust out there time and time again to try to go win a game or tie a game because they're down, because the defense is so awful. I don't think so, Gil. I don't really think I'm going to be able to learn much from these two. I mean, look, these are two teams that should be good. They should be good for the rest of the regular season. But Bills are just going to keep having games like this. So, like, I don't really know with some of these teams, and there's so many of them in the NFL right now with these high-powered offenses and bad defenses, that I think it makes it tough to take away anything from them or their opponent.
2: ESPN's doing, like, entire segments on the Rams 2-3 start. Should we be worried about the Rams? The answer is no, correct? And we can move on.
3: It's no. I did see Dan Graziano on there earlier today of flipping out that anybody's building up a 2-3 football team. I'm not worried about them.
2: I'm not worried about them. I'm not building them up either.
3: Yeah. I mean, look, I think we're going to go over our power rankings later. There's a lot of very good teams in the NFL right now. I don't know how many great teams there are.
2: No, but like the thing about five games is, I mean, let's think of a team. oh, the Rams are a half game ahead of the of Washington, right? Mm-hmm. Like, I mean, and, you know, you just can't read into standings.
3: And then, like, I don't know if I saw where you had them, but it's like, you know, like Minnesota's undefeated, right?
2: Right.
3: How good are they? I don't know. Yeah, they're not my top five.
2: No,
3: they're like they're in your top five.
2: No, sir, they are not. Tweets of beating the book. No EMU, Doug. It's pretty early, but thanks for the NBA segment later today. I have bet Jokic for MVP each year, not this year. Gordon and Murray will be hurt at playoff time. The voters want a flashy player, not a stats champ. Kevin Ryan. Gil, let's add Sean McVay to the list of this week's coaching blunders. The Rams are steamrolling a tired Bills defense, and boy, genius puts the brakes on in overtime and sends out a horrible special teams unit to try a 47-yard field goal in overtime. That must have preceded our segment. Good morning, guys. We can all agree the game management was much improved last night by head coach and quarterback. However, do you have an opinion on continued high rate of penalty flags? Thanks, as always. Well, I don't agree with the premise, as we just went through. But yes, I do. I will say it again about the flags. And I know there's some people immediately, correctly, will knee-jerk the response of, some flags you do have to throw. I agree. If it's a delay of game, if it's a clear someone's, you know, taking off somebody's head, whatever it is. But we've done guessing lines here where we go through every box score of every NFL game for more than a decade. We've done it for a decade and a half. I promise you, there's never been this kind of epidemic of numbers in the penalty.
3: Oh, there haven't, yeah.
2: It's just, it's out of control. There are so many games where you're getting 24 to 30 penalties. Accepted penalties, by the way. Those are the ones that are accepted. Trojan Ram. Went to the Rams game last night. The offense was solid. The defense played average to bad. Special teams was an underachieving. I won't even say what he said, but let's just say it's not a good description. P.S. Cut Harrison Meavis now. B. Earl Nelson. Gil, what will it take for you to place any bet on the Guardians? Help a brother out. We'll get to that. Jason Stark. Hey, Gil, can you please keep betting against Cleveland? I have them to win the AL plus 540 for the start of the playoffs and could use all the help I can get. Thanks. It really is. We're going to have Joe Sheehan on. I know I'm the front-facing one betting against them with the sweep one. It was only the sweep bet, by the way. But, good God.
3: Yeah, you and Bert called that yesterday.
2: Joe will absolutely go off on just how improbable this is. Doubled. I can't wait to see how Gil fades the guards today. No, I'm good. Larry Fresh. My wife said the same thing about Cook's eyes. Quote, he might want to get his liver enzymes checked out, she said. Oh, you're no guy. What's the no guy's name? No.
3: No.
2: What's that guy's name?
3: Bobby Finn.
2: Oh, Jason Stark's been watching him. Bobby Finn still has not gotten back to Kelly, by the way. LFC title records. Dr. Gil diagnosing jaundice from his TV screen. Between that and his Achilles expertise, he could have his own podcast with Fezzik any day now. That's me and Dr. Chow. Brian Point Shaver. Gil, doesn't the Guardians team remind you of some of your Giants team that won the World Series back in the 2000s? No real big stars, good pitching, and guys with grit. Well, first of all, it was the 2010s. Let's not go that far back. Until they get to a World Series, let's not even make the comparison, let alone win three. But I hear what you're saying. All right, we'll get to more tweets here coming up because we do have a bunch more. But in case you missed it yesterday, first it was the Guardians and the Rays yesterday, game one. And just to go through that, 2-0 in the first off Foster Griffin for the Rays. You're thinking, okay, this is what everybody expected. Rays with, you know, patiently waiting at home, 3 games in 14 days. They allowed 5 runs in 3 games against the Yankees. Okay, they take a 2-0 lead off Cleveland. It goes all the way to the sixth, and it's still 2-0. And then Chase DeLauder, solo shot to lead off the sixth off of Rasmussen. Patrick Bailey, Giants great, solo shot to lead off the seventh, which chases Rasmussen. It's 2-2. And you're like, good God, they made a game of this.
3: Yep.
2: Then top of the eighth off Tyler Wells. Leadoff single by Ramirez. Then DeLauder double. Runners at second and third. 2 batters later with 1 out. Ian Seymour in. Nathaniel Lau. 2 RBI single. 4-2 Guardians. Cedric Mullins would get a leadoff solo shot off Eric Sabrowski in the bottom of the eighth and cut it to 4-3. But then at the top of the ninth, Ramirez, who is just peak Jose all of a sudden after having a terrible year with injury. 1 out RBI single knocking in Martinez, who got to second on a balk after a leadoff single off Cole Seltzer. 5-3. Ramirez to second on a wild pitch. DeLauder walks. Kevin Kelly in. Joe Adell, 2 RBI double, blows it open. 7-3 Guardians. What the what? Team is a cockroach.
3: Yeah.
2: I mean, look, what do you say about this team? They have all the answers.
3: Easy overs yesterday. Wow.
2: Would you want to take Tampa Bay adjusted series price now? Yeah, can I tempt you with that?
3: I don't know. No.
2: I'm out of the fade Guardians business, even though I think it's a good bet. but I'm not going to make it so it'll happen. Tampa Bay plus 135.
3: I don't know. I'm always out on this.
2: Is that

0: 3-2 Brewers. Dodgers go back up 4-3. Top five, but bottom five, Contreras, one out solo shot off Chris Bubik. Bottom six, Contreras, RBI single off Brock Stewart, 5-4 Brewers. And then bottom eight, they blow it open. Bryce Tarang, one out RBI single off Edgardo Henriquez. After David Hamilton singled to lead off the inning and stole second, 6-4. Two batters later, Jake Bauer singled off Justin Wroblewski, 7-4. This Brewers team, man, they deserve this. I mean, they are showing why they were the best team in baseball. This is a when we talk about rematches, Joe Sheehan was pointing this out in his newsletter. We talk about rematches. It's usually, you know, a lot of turnover. Not so much from last year to this year. Like, a lot of these teams are intact. The difference is Shohei ain't Shohei.
1: Mm-hmm.
0: He's not pitching, right?
1: They're really going to bench him?
0: Freeman is older. Tucker is not the player he was last year. Obviously, Tucker is a difference. He wasn't a holdover. But the Dodgers look old. And the Brewers, I think Joe said, it's like they have three shortstops and three center fielders on defense. It's just amazing. We'll get Joe's thoughts on all this, including the Guardians. Like, put these teams in perspective, my God. Next with Joe Sheehan on A Numbers Game at VSiN, the Sports Betting Network.
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8: Coming up on Tuesday's episode of Money Moves, we've got a banger of a Total Tuesday. 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
3: Hey-o.
2: Tweets for the best listeners ever. Any show, any format, any medium. James Fessler, clearly the blame for your Guardians torture lies with Deanna Colon. After appearing on a Numbers Game in July of 2024, all Cleveland has done is rattle off three drug-induced division titles with lost ticket side effects. Only a Wes Reynolds voodoo doll can save you. Deanna Colon, by the way, the original Jardians girl.
3: Wait, is that actually true? This is
2: she's the jinx on this?
3: Was it 3 years ago?
2: And two years ago.
3: Okay.
2: 24, yeah. Yeah, he's right. You can trace it all back to her. Chris Heath, there are only a few things less entertaining than watching a quarterback run the ball. Is this a joke, Kelly? This rivals all sports should be played indoors by you. Ron Mexico, the Bills kicking the ball on second down, or the Bills kicking the ball on second down, instead of running clock at end was so moronic, it's like they don't even consider a tie is better than a loss. As I said, Ron Mexico, if that is your real name. Skylar Mays, Josh is not entertaining. Most predictable guy in sports. How do you not adjust to him not throwing a forward pass? Oh, wait, I think he just ran for another first down on third down as we speak. Thank God my Steelers didn't get Shula guy. Can't make an adjustment. I don't know. Gotta edit these.
3: Yeah, there was the Rams definitely thought that knee was hurting last night heading into the game. There was not much Josh Allen running prep.
2: It certainly wasn't. By the way, all picks, another tennis net win last night. Every host, every guest, every sport, all at VSiN.com/picks for subscribers. 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Let's talk baseball with Joe Sheehan, the author of the Joe Sheehan newsletter. You can follow him on Twitter at Joe_Sheehan. JoeSheehan.com. Joe joins us now, courtesy of the Progressive Guest Line. What's happening, sir?
4: There's some baseball going on. I'm not sure if you guys have had a chance to watch it.
2: Yeah, there is. Before we get to the ALCS and the NLCS, real quick, because I haven't had a chance to talk to you about this, and I'm curious. If we had two segments, I would ask you to give like a postscript on multiple teams. But of the ones that just got eliminated, I feel like we are doing the Chicago White Sox an injustice by not at least acknowledging them. Because 2 years ago, and you alluded to this in your newsletter, 2 years ago, they were 41-121. Can we give them a little juice on their way out?
4: Yeah, no question. I think it's one of the best baseball stories of the century. 121 losses a couple of years ago to a playoff spot this year. And yeah, we can hand wave about how bad the AL was this year and how good were they really. And they got an incredibly soft draw playing the Astros. But when you look at a team coming from that far back, there really is no historical precedent. You got the 35 Boston Braves. It only took them 2 years to get back to 500. The 2003 Tigers, they took them 3 years to get to the playoffs. The White Sox got to the playoffs within 2 years of losing 121 games. It is unprecedented in baseball history. And it's a little bit of a fluke, like I say. I think that there are elements of this team that were over their head this year. But they're putting in place a pretty good base, and they've got a top 15 farm system coming. You know, it's going to reinforce this team along the way. They also have a very low payroll, so if they want to go out and spend some money to improve the roster, they'll have the opportunity to do that. Jerry Reinsdorf is yelling at me in my ear right now. but I do think this is not a fluke. I think they will be, in the back half of this decade, they're going to be probably the dominant team in that division.
2: Yeah, I didn't want to let that go unmentioned because 41-121 ain't your average bad team. Like, that is just bottom of the barrel. You can accidentally figure out a way to win 41 games.
3: And third lowest win total heading into the season.
2: Incredible. Okay, to the American League Championship Series. Now, I'm going to quote from one of the 75 Joe Sheehan newsletters, which I read here before the show. This is a postscript on that series, heading into this series yesterday with the Rays. Their number one starter gave them 6 2/3 innings over two starts. They pitched their number two starter three times, and they asked their top reliever to throw 94 pitches in five games. I believe it was 77 in the last three games. And you even said you could justify each decision to use Cade Smith, but collectively, not so much.

0: The Rays, in the meantime, allowed 5 runs in 3 games to the Yankees. They got the best hitter, maybe 4 of the best 5 hitters in the series, maybe 4 of the best 6 if you acknowledge that Jose Ramirez is back to being Jose Ramirez. You went through all kinds of different categories. It was hard for you to find one that the Guardians were better in. And here we go, game one, Guardians do it again. They beat the Rays, and they're up 1-0. And I'll just start by asking this. I called the Milwaukee win over the Dodgers in game one because it was Miz. I called it sort of like the game Milwaukee had to have. I don't know, man. I don't want to say this about game one, but I can certainly say it about games one and two. Like, you can't lose both of those if you're the Rays and expect to have this great rest advantage intact anymore, right?
1: Well, the track record of teams that lose the first two games of a best of 7 at home is pretty bad. Now, we just saw the Guardians lose the first two of a best of 5 at home and go on to win the series. So let's not put too much weight on that. But, you know, I look at last night. I don't want to call it a fluke. That's not entirely fair. They got homers from DeLauder and Patrick Bailey, who's apparently good now. The bullpen was excellent for them. But you look at the late innings, and Jose Ramirez, great story. We all love J-Ram. He had 2 of the flukiest singles you're ever going to see bracketing that late 5-run rally. He led off the 7th with a little squibber past the mound, and then he capped it with that little blooper into left field later. So I think a lot of things went right for the Guardians last night. I still think that the Rays are going to win this series, and you know, you can get them at plus money. I saw them as high as plus 135 this morning, and I think that's still a good play. They still have all of the things that were true yesterday are true today, and Hunter Gaddis and Cade Smith pitched again. So I just, you know, this is a tough matchup for them tonight. The Rays don't hit lefties very well. Parker Messick is a good matchup against them, but I just still think on balance, they're going to have the better team. I thought everything went right for the Guardians last night.
0: Joe Sheehan said that, people. I didn't. He likes the Rays plus 135 adjusted series price. I think it's too much of an adjustment. Well, I agree.
1: I think your track record of fading the Guardians is probably got to end soon, right?
0: I'm due on this team. You do have a play in game two today as well.
1: I do, and I've been taking unders pretty much most of this postseason. It didn't work out yesterday, and if you look at how the runs were scored the two games, it was a lot of defensive miscues, and I mentioned the 2 Jose Ramirez hits, things that you really can't expect. So I don't want to go back to the under today. It's minus 120 is the best number. It's actually 6.5 in a couple of shops, so we'll see where this goes over the course of the day. But yeah, I mentioned Messick against the Rays, the lefties. The Guardians are just not that good an offensive team. The Rays didn't use Brian Baker last night. They only briefly used Kevin Kelly, so their bullpen's pretty much intact. I like Freddie Peralta against this Guardians lineup as well. So, again, this has been a ridiculously poor hitting postseason. Hitters in the postseason are basically hitting like a 5th outfielder, and I think that will continue tonight. Give me the under in Tampa.
0: Do we have the Sarah Lang's tweet, guys, about 2-0? Because shifting to the NLCS now, we actually do, of course, have a series that has started 2-0. The Brewers 2-0 now over the Dodgers after the Brewers win yesterday against Yamamoto. Here's Sarah Lang's. In all best of 7 postseason series, teams with a 2-0 lead have gone on to win the series 79 of 95 times. That's 83%. Series with the current 2-3-2 format, friendly reminder, that's what we have now. Teams taking a 2-0 lead at home have gone on to win 46 of 57 times, so slightly below that, 81%. Joe, is that trend going to continue, or have we not heard the end of the Dodgers yet?
1: Well, I don't think we're going to get a sweep like we had last year, but I had the Brewers to win the series before it began. I thought that line was incredibly off. The Dodgers, as much as a 160 favorite, with a team that has really struggled to hit, is playing with a much-diminished Shohei Ohtani, and had some questions about the bullpen. And, you know, we even saw the defense really hurt them last night. They're good up the middle and bad on the corners. And we saw Teoscar Hernandez not get to a ball last night. We saw Kyle Tucker not get to a ball last night. The things that I thought would the Dodgers would struggle with, they have in the first two games. Now, that's confirmation bias. You don't want to, you know, weight that too heavily. But it's hard to win 4 out of 5 against a good team. You mentioned Jacob Mizorowski. I agree with you. I think the Brewers had to win the 2 Mizorowski starts, and they won the first of them. The Dodgers, they've beaten Yamamoto and Skubal now. I don't think the Dodgers can get back and win this. Can they push it back to Milwaukee for a game 6? Yes, I believe that. Their offense probably isn't quite as bad as it's looked, but this is an old Dodgers team, And that age has really shown up here in the first two games.
0: Shohei is hitting 156 since August 9th. No home runs. Time to sit him?
1: It's hard because this becomes your entire story. And you really want that level of distraction at this point. But right now, Josue DePaula is a much better hitter than Shohei Ohtani. It sounds crazy, but Ohtani can't use his legs. And that's where the lack of power is coming through. His arm swinging. You know, can you bring him off the bench for a big at-bat at some point? I think that's probably a better use for him. Shohei Ohtani is his own nation state. You know, he resisted going on the IL all season. Obviously, he's insisted on being a two-way player. You defer $680 million, and that buys you a certain amount of power within the organization. But right now, he's actively hurting the Dodgers. They have a better hitter on the bench. Dave Roberts, I don't envy him this decision, but DePaula's got to be the guy who plays.
0: Glad I asked. You can see with your eyes, the swing just looks labored.
1: Right.
0: Just doesn't look normal. Joe, thank you for coming on. Enjoy the games. Pleasure reading your newsletter, even if in volume, one at a time. I'll try to read them as they come moving forward. Thank you.
1: Thanks, Gil.
0: Joe Sheehan, everybody. Joe_Sheehan on Twitter. 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
2: 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We have a gentleman. Is he the CEO? Is he the founder of BTB Analytics on the show tomorrow? Is he on with us?
3: We have Steve from BTB Analytics. Steve. I'm not sure his exact role.
2: Okay. Steve from BTB Analytics is on tomorrow. Also on the show tomorrow, Aaron Schatz is going to join us from FBN, the creator of DVOA.
3: Schatz.
2: Put the first quarter of this NFL season into perspective. And Gina Fiore will join us as well. She is the author of the book Advantage Player. She'll hang out with us in studio tomorrow. So looking forward to that.
3: New HBO series? Series or movie?
2: We'll have to ask her. I don't know where it
3: is. I don't even know if they've announced that, right? I just know there's a project in the works.
2: She has somebody cast that's playing her as
3: I'm always pumped to talk to Aaron Schatz.
2: Yeah.
3: But then Gina in here, it's going to be a powerful last hour.
2: What, if you had somebody playing you in a movie or show, who would you like it to be?
3: Okay, I don't.
2: Besides the obvious,
3: I know where you're gonna. What joke you're gonna make? I can't even honestly answer this question.
2: What are you talking about? I totally wasn't gonna say Seth Rogen.
3: I can't honestly answer this question. I got over the weekend three times.
2: Seth Rogen?
3: Three times.
2: But you don't look like Seth Rogen. You sound maybe.
3: Always said. If you hear me loud and out in a bar or something, and you come up to me and you're like, "Hey, you kind of remind me of Seth," I'm okay with it, yeah. Right? We're both loud. I get it. Like, I get that. We got glasses and a beard, sure. But, like, yeah, I don't know. Just from, like, the looks.
2: Not once have I thought that. But other people did.
3: Three times, man. Three times over the weekend.
2: That's amazing.
3: One guy at the brewery for Burke's birthday. Then I had some guy on a blackjack table and a bartender.
2: Wow.
3: Three times in 2 days.
2: That's amazing because I don't see it at all.
3: What was your real question? Who would I like to play me?
2: Who would you like to play?
3: I don't know.
2: Okay, glad you.
3: What about you? You got someone to buy?
2: No one at all. I'm just curious.
3: I'm just gonna go Jonah Hill and go right anti Seth Rogen.
2: Big Jonah or small Jonah?
3: Either one.
2: Okay.
3: No, I think that could track through the movie. Right? This movie's about me.
2: Yeah, that's right. Movie's about you. Oh, I didn't know the movie was about you.
3: I don't
2: Kelly.
3: Know.
2: I just said play you in a movie. Oh yeah, so it is a movie.
3: Jonah's actually that'd be quite a challenge though to have to put back on weight and then lose it again.
2: Real Knicks, I'm sorry your race sweep ticket didn't cash, but thank you. Cleveland is the Rocky Balboa of baseball. Joe Arsu, guess the thinking is kick it on second down. If you get a bad snap, you can run a play in third and kick it again. All right, well then run one more play.
3: Right.
2: Have it on third down then if you're that concerned about it. But again, the Rams had no timeouts left. The clock would just tick, tick, tick down. You cannot risk leaving that much time on the clock for the LA Rams. Jamie Leva is calling my attention to a Josh Chambers tweet where Christian Yelich is being interviewed. Once asked Barry Bonds what he thought about teams using the shift against him, and Bonds said it doesn't matter because they can't catch it if it's in the water. I would actually relate that to the Dodgers and that Brewers defense. The only way for the Dodgers to win this series is to hit over the fence. Just circumvent the entire defense. Get it out of the park.
3: By the way, I caught that note this morning about the Shohei possibly being benched.
2: Yeah.
3: My immediate reaction was, there's no way you can do this.
2: I know when I asked Joe that question, there was a segment of the audience that immediately gasped and thought to themselves, oh, come on, Gil. And Joe immediately was like, yeah, they should.
3: Dude, I'm telling you, though, in 2 hours this morning, I've gone from, there's no way they can do that, to us going over those stats and being like, there's no way you can play this guy.
2: There's Ken Rosenthal's tweet. As Shohei Ohtani struggles, Dodgers will discuss benching superstar in game 3.
3: I mean, he's got one RBI in the last 2 months. Below 200, 160. You went over it.
2: Yeah, Jesse Welch. They just can't set these totals high enough for some of these teams. Makes me think. Could you imagine if we had a Cowboys-Bills Super Bowl? Imagine what that total would be with these offenses.

0: defenses. Sheesh.
1: It's insane.
0: Ladies and gentlemen, it is a segment that cannibalizes itself as the season goes on because we get it. We probably can't do this if there was only 10 people left in Survivor, say in week, I don't know, 14. But for right now, let's go Survivor.
2: I'm a survivor.
0: Thank you. I didn't get that yesterday.
1: We kind of cruised through it pretty quick at the beginning.
0: Yeah. All right, everybody. Week 6 Survivor considerations. Oh, by the way, 3 more eliminations yesterday in Circus Survivor. Oh, yeah. Why you got to be so mad?
1: Sorry.
0: I was mean to those people. Probably distraught about it. So what are we down to now? We are down to, out of the original 25,017 that started Circus Survivor, we are down to 2,910 remaining entries. 2,910 remaining entries. Okay, for the 2,910, the owners of those 2,910 entries, and those trying to sell portions or all of theirs on Survivor Sweat, these are the considerations for this week. These are the 6 biggest favorites on the board. Now, you will agree or disagree. Obviously, there's subjective thoughts to this in terms of future value. But I've got 3 red X's. I got 3 check marks. The red X's for me, the Rams are the biggest favorite on the board against the Arizona Cardinals. They're hosting the Cardinals. They're double-digit favorites. 13, is that what we're showing now?
1: Bounce back spot.
0: Okay, that's right.
1: Yeah, it is. I did check on that this morning. There were 12 and a half yesterday. Okay. 12 and a half, 13.
0: 12 and a half, 13. Okay, biggest favorite on the board. There's a there's an at Washington coming up. By the way, I've put in actual. So because we had a couple complaints on Twitter about, hey, could you just instead of putting the Circus Survivor weeks, could put the normal weeks? So like 12A is 12. Week 16A is actually the 17th week of Circus Survivor. So I put the Circus Survivor week in parentheses.
1: Oh, I like that.
0: Okay. So the Rams, as we said, there's a road game at Washington. They do have a Thanksgiving home game against Green Bay. So I think there are some save for that considerations. And they are at Seattle on Christmas. Of course, there's Thanksgiving and Christmas to consider for Circus Survivor. Because of the Thanksgiving game, primarily, Kelly, home against the Packers, because obviously slim pickings for the Thanksgiving quartet of games, I believe it is. I'm not going to play him here. And I think you almost have to save the Rams for that at this point.
1: I'm not either. Are we being too dismissive?
0: Maybe, but I just don't think that's the optimal play.
1: Okay, me neither, and my card's too chalky already. Like, I've used so many good teams. It's bad.
0: Yeah. Mine's looking better, by the way, because I had Minnesota, I had Houston, so we're getting there. Kansas City's an 8.5-point favorite versus the Chargers this week. But you have a home game versus the Jets week 9. You got a home game versus the Cardinals week 11. You are at Buffalo Thanksgiving, not really a consideration. And by the way, if you're still alive at the very end, you'd have a home game against the Raiders. But yeah, week 20, if you will, or week 18 in real life, week 20 in Circus Survivors, dicey. But yes, the home game against the Jets and the home game against the Cardinals coming up, to me, you'll be a bigger favorite than you are here against the Chargers. So this is a red X for me. By the way, I've already used Kansas City, so I couldn't play them personally. But if you had them available, it would be a red X for me.
1: Yeah, I would be saving them as well, but I already used them too.
0: Okay, and then at the bottom, Buffalo's a 6-point favorite at the Raiders. Is that still 6 now after last night?
1: Some 5.5s out there.
0: Some 5.5s. This to me is an X also because you have a home game against Miami. You are at home against Kansas City Thanksgiving. There's an at Miami. Yeah. So you have home and homes with Miami. And then if you got all the way to the very end, the last game of the season is a home against the Jets. So for me, at the Raiders isn't the most optimal on a short week. The 3 green check marks for me, Kelly, are, if I had them available, the San Francisco 49ers.
1: Same, yep.
0: Monday night. I think it's a lot of people that don't have San Francisco available. But if you do have them available, know that a lot of people don't, and that might be a consideration for you. They do have a home game against the Raiders later in the year, and then all the way at the very end at Arizona. I don't think you're going to get a bigger spread than you do here this Monday night against Washington.
1: Mm-hmm.
0: So I think if you have them available, the Niners are absolutely a play. And then the 2 we alluded to yesterday during guessing lines. The Patriots are 7.5-point favorites hosting the Jets. Now, Aaron Schatz has the Patriots, at least heading into this past week, really low in DVOA. I'm sure they bumped up after yesterday. But you still have a home 13. And home. You still have a home and home with the Dolphins. And I know the home game Dolphins one is all the way at the end, but there is an at Miami coming up week 8. Home against the Jets, I'd absolutely

0: consider it. I think you have to. That's green for me, check mark. And then the Indianapolis Colts, Kelly, 7-point favorites against the no-account Tennessee Titans. You do have a home game against the Dolphins week 10. I'm not sure that's easier than this one.
1: Yeah, me either.
0: And then you have it at Tennessee, which is obviously on paper not as good as the home Tennessee this week. So I think the Colts are a consideration. Patriots, Colts, Niners for me are the optimal choices. The others, at least in Circus Survivor, not so much.
1: Yep.
0: You agree?
1: I completely agree with this list this week. Yep. I would be skipping all the ones you have X'd out.
0: Yep.
1: And yeah, like you said, I don't have the Chiefs available. I don't have the Niners available to me. It will be Patriots or Colts this week.
0: Yeah, and for those who say, oh, isn't it always the green check marks are the biggest favorites? No, not at all. Not at all, for many reasons. So it's a big decision for me, Patriots versus Colts, and I don't know which way I'm going to go.
1: I don't know either. I'm leaning Colts, but God, does that not feel comfortable.
0: Me too.
1: They are bad.
0: There aren't 20 good teams, though, man. You got to play uncomfortable. All right, Drew Dinsick on the other side. His week 6 picks and more. Numbers game, VSiN.
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4: Hey,
3: Megapod tomorrow, Wes Reynolds is our guest.
4: Ooh, Wes Reynolds. All
3: Wes
4: right.
3: Reynolds, yes, annual guest on the show. Looking forward to that. He's got to wrap up his college football pod with Tim Murray, and then he's going to hop on over and talk NFL with us on the Megapod.
4: I like it. A good timing to get Wes Reynolds because he can maybe give you some insight into this Indianapolis Colts team that I have.
3: Yes, Wes.
4: Very little feel for it. Might be playing in Survivor.
3: Talk me out of playing the Colts in Survivor. Scan the QR code for more if you want to check the Megapod and all the Beating the Book podcast offerings, including guessing lines if you miss it in the live version as well. Still to come, Jeff Erickson from RotoWire going to talk football and baseball with us. Mark Borchard on the AL and NLCS. But first, Drew Densick from his spot in the LBC, Long Beach, California. He joins us now, courtesy of the Progressive Guest Line. Whale underscore Capper is where you can find him on Twitter. He's the co-host of the Deep Dive podcast with Andy Molitor. What's happening, Drew?
5: Oh, not too much. How you guys doing?
3: Doing very well. How was your week five in the National Football League?
5: Did you guys see the NBA about to start?
3: God.
5: How about the Celtics this preseason? Oh, mama. Like, this team looks like they could be a sleeping giant in the East. I got to tell you. Okay. They might have hit some serious home runs this offseason. I'm liking the Celtics.
3: All right, I'll lean into this. Before we get to football.
4: that young, scrappy Paul George.
3: Before we get to football, have any season-long NBA stuff you wanted to share with us, Drew?
5: Oh, I actually do like the Celtics. That's not a joke. Season-long NBA stuff. Other than the Celtics, I think you're betting against the win totals at the top of the board. This is the reverse of what we've had the last 5 years, where there have been 5 to 7 obvious tanking teams that are just giving away wins to the teams who are trying in the final third of the season. This year, in some part due to the rules and some part just due to the fact that all of the tanking teams now have accumulated assets over the last couple of years and are going to presumably try for a full 82-game season, I think is going to just flatten the win totals in general. So I would pretty much just try to steer anyone clear of betting against the teams, going under on the low numbers and going over on the high numbers, because you could have pretty much printed on that strategy the last 5 years. I'm pretty sure you would have just come out ahead if you took over the top five, under the bottom five. But to me, it feels like this is a very different paradigm this year. Kind of curious to see how the new rules affect some of the major stars in terms of offensive efficiency. The new main new rule being the off arm push off, and how closely that's called. The players that's going to most significantly affect, I think, are SGA and Luka Doncic. So we'll be watching pretty carefully to see what happens there in the early going.
3: That it's called very close, or is that just like an NFL preseason?
5: My hunch is that the first 2 weeks of the season are going to be pretty unwatchable basketball, because there's going to be an aggressive attempt to call it. And I think there's going to be an aggressive attempt by defenders to not flop per se, but accentuate when they feel that type of off-arm movement to kind of secure the call. So, if you like elegant, flowing, no stoppage basketball, I would say tune in November, because I think the first couple weeks are going to be a rough hang. Kind of in that vein, who does this help? It helps Wemby, MVP case. He's still out there in like the 2-to-1 range, which I think is wrong. This is basically like, what is his fare for making 65 games? And I think what he proved last year in his postseason run is that he is like perfectly reasonably durable enough to expect he's going to get the 65 game criteria. So, Jokic is, is kind of the wild card here. I'm against the Nuggets pretty aggressively right now at price. I think they've done a very poor job of constructing a roster that really kind of supports his strengths. If SGA and Doncic are in any way impacted efficiency-wise by the new rules, then you know, that all of those guys mentioned are clearly tier two behind Wemby.
3: I noticed you skipped over Giannis. People are gushing over Giannis here in the preseason with the Heat. You?
5: I mean, okay.
3: No bet. Like, no bet. In other words.
5: No. I don't. Okay. I don't think. I don't think realistically the Heat are contenders for a top three seed in the East, which is what they would. They would have to be like a one or two seed, I think, in the East for him to get the serious consideration. I think also I'm just maybe just too many times recently burned by when Giannis has been healthy early in the early going of these seasons that it's just like. Bet everything positive on Giannis and Giannis's team because, like, if he's going to play like this, then no one in the East is stopping him. But, you know, his durability is now a huge, huge question mark based on the, you know, the signal we've gotten the last 4 years. And expecting him to give you 60, I think he is a lower likelihood to make the 65 game threshold than all of the rest of the stars by a significant amount.
3: Hmm. Okay. Give me the Drew Dinsick top five East and West.
5: Ooh, let me look. Top five in the East for me. I have Knicks number one right now as far as neutral power rating. Celtics number two. I have Pistons number three. I have Raptors number four. And I have the Cavs number five. I have the Pacers six. I have the Heat seven. And I have the Sixers.
3: Wow. Sixers eight.
5: Yeah.
3: That's the big difference between your numbers and the Eastern Conference market to win the conference. Sixers would be the short shot, only behind the Knicks.
5: Yeah, I hate this team composition. I'm mad. I'm trying to take my personal feelings out of this.
3: Please do.
5: I really am mad. I'm mad at them. I wanted to see them kind of lean into a Tyrese Maxey build, and instead they're kind of taking usage away from him the way that they're rostering this squad. They look super thin to me. So if there's extended absences from any of the key players, you're going to see some names out there on the court that don't belong on a basketball court. And the putting Edgecombe now as your fifth banana feels a little bit like you're going to stunt his development. And even more than just stunt his development, I feel like there's going to be some huge roller coasters in his usage, right? Like some nights he's going to be literally asked to just stand in the corner and play defense. And it's like, and then some nights it's going to be like, well, all the vets are resting. It's your show tonight, buddy. Like, go get them, you know? And I feel like with a young player, when you do that to him, you can absolutely disrupt some of their, you know, kind of getting into a flow. Maybe Nick Nurse is a good enough coach that just doesn't happen and everything goes fine. But for me, the Sixers are a bet against that price pretty obviously. And, it could very well come down to we get to April and they play their way into the playoffs and Joel Embiid is healthy and everybody's ready to go. And I could have a very different opinion at that time. But right now I feel like they're kind of in a miasma of the middle class of the NBA where they could find themselves 10th and I wouldn't be shocked.
3: Wow. Did you have the same experience I did, Kelly, when he was going through that? When you got to 5 and 6 and then 7, I actually said to myself, did I miss the Sixers?
4: Yeah.
3: Yeah.
4: Yeah, a little bit.
3: Yeah.
4: I get it. There's been a lot of discussion in the offseason. Drew's obviously just mentioned a lot of it. I mean, how's the usage rates? There's too much high usage guys on this team. It's going to be a bit of a mess fitting together. I'm kind of still in the camp, though, of like there's too many good players on this team. I think regular season.
5: Well, I'm going to challenge that.
4: They're going to get
5: Who
4: done.
5: Are they? Who are the good
4: Maxey,
5: players?
4: Embiid. I mean, Embiid's going to skip like back to backs, but when he's still out there, he's great.
5: Do you have? Yeah, I can't project with high confidence more than 40 games from Embiid. I don't think I ever will from this point till the end of his career. So, 40 games out of Embiid, great. Who's the backup center minutes on this team?
4: Oh, that's brutal. Yes, that's brutal.
5: Have you looked at like? Is LeBron really going to play the four on this team? Like, can he play the four?
4: He's gonna
5: like,
4: have to. What,
5: like, how much did his defense regress so aggressively last year? How much does he have left? I have huge questions. And I'm willing to die on the hill that Jaylen Brown was a product of the Celtics system much more than he was a product of he can go anywhere and be just as productive. And I think his efficiency stats will ultimately win out in this conversation about how good of an NBA player he is.
3: You guys should fight.
4: I hate Drew Dinsdale. I'll fight him anytime. That's right. I think it's the one thing we can agree on for sure with this team, like we talked about
5: under
4: with Portland,
5: 51 and a half wins.
4: Like we talked about with Portland last week, it sucks to see that some of these guys get in the way of the development of the Denny Avdias, of the Maxey, of the VJ Edge.
3: The Portland thing makes me as angry as the Sixers,
5: of
3: course. The Maxey thing does with Sixers. By the way, before you go to the West, I don't want to leave it hanging. Miasma, highly unpleasant, foul-smelling vapor or fog or dark, oppressive atmosphere surrounding a place or situation. Well done, Drew.
5: Yeah.
3: Well done.
5: Yeah, and then in parentheses, the Southeast.
3: The Southeast division. All right, what's your West rankings?
5: West for me is Spurs number one, Thunder number two, and there is a an index card splitting my fair rating for those teams right now, and so basically no gap. Huge gap after them. I have Timberwolves three. I have the Rockets four. I have the Nuggets five. I have the Warriors six. And then you know, the next cluster of teams is difficult to separate. But of the next cluster, I would take the upside of the Jazz as the seventh best team in the West as kind of a fun things could come together and they could look. They could look a lot better than people realize.
3: Yeah, biggest difference maybe there between the market and what you're saying is the Rockets, who are getting Stephen Adams,
5: Fred VanVleet
3: back, right?
5: Yeah.
3: That's huge.
5: I don't know how much Stephen Adams matters at this point, but Fred VanVleet's going to matter a ton. I think the Rockets are a top four team in the West. Yeah. I could see them third, honestly.
3: Yeah, and that's addition by subtraction because Reed Shepard then gets fewer minutes. At the same time.
4: Yeah. Don't tell Michael Montesano that, though, okay?
3: He loves
4: I'm tired
3: Reed
4: of fighting with him over Reed Shepard, yeah.
3: Kelly's just picking fights.
4: Picking fights, man.
3: All right. We will get to the NFL with Drew. Week six. His bets? And maybe a little thought on last night's football game. Did he learn anything from either team? What did he learn? If so, it's a numbers game at Visa, the Sports Betting Network.
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13: A win is a win, even when you win ugly. 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
2: Back on the Numbers Game, live from Circa, Gil, Kelly, Drew Dinsick hanging out with us. Real quick before we get back to Drew, Skittles 83. Hey, Gil missed guessing lines yesterday, so maybe you said this, but as I was watching the Niners-Hawks game Sunday, couldn't stop thinking, Eddie Murphy, no, take the paper. Both teams tried to let the other steal one. We'll catch the podcast today. Thank you, Skittles 83. It's the old famous Eddie Murphy sketch for Saturday Night Live so many years ago. No, go ahead. Take the paper. It's nobody here. Chris Heath, Kelly sounds way more like that guy from It's Always Sunny in Philadelphia.
3: Oh, I get that. I get from voice, I get Charlie Day a lot. Yeah,
2: Charlie Day. Yeah, Chance Copperpot. I think Kelly would want Josh Allen to play him in his biopic.
3: Yeah, that was a great tweet.
2: That's the correct
3: answer. Thank you, Chance.
2: And then Rick Olier, may I add my two cents about the actors to play the Numbers Game crew in the future VSiN movie. Gil, Robert Downey Jr., Kelly Brad Pitt.
3: There we go. Now we're getting more accurate.
2: Fezzik, the guy that plays Jamie Lannister. Who's that?
3: I mean, I don't know. Game of Thrones.
2: Oh, crack.
3: I don't know who the actor's name is.
2: Listen, crack Hugh Jackman and Wishnev Denzel Washington. You're welcome, he says. All right, those seem fairly accurate. Drew did say kind enough to join us again for a second segment here. All the picks, because Drew's about to vomit out a whole bunch. Remember, for subscribers, VSiN.com/picks. The VSiN Pro intro offer is still available. 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Before we move on from the NBA, so some of the season win totals you have played are?
4: We got to do some qualifying here, sadly. I did all my work on this last week and got filled on 12, and the numbers are moving like aggressively. So my three favorite overs have all gotten totally cooked here. Three favorite overs were the Raptors over 45.5. That's out to 143. I liked the Jazz overs 37.5. That's out to 131. And this one is absolutely stunning. I played the Rockets over 47.5 flat 110. It's out to minus 160. So I'm a little caught by surprise that there's that many Houston support out there. I'm going to have to do some soul searching on whether I should come back on that one and see if there's value on the other side, because that feels like too big of a move. Couple of my unders got steamed pretty aggressively too. I had under on the Hornets 39.5. That's out to 167, which feels like an overreaction. Nuggets under 45.5. That's out to 138. So, those are the five that I played that I'm like pretty stunned at how much they moved. The stuff that I played that is still very, very widely available and actually has gone against me, the Celtics over 51.5 is plus 112. You can bet that right now for better than I played it. Sixers under 50.5 is minus 112. That's basically right about what I played it. Thunder under 61.5 plus 117 available. That is better number than what I played it. There was one. Oh yeah, Magic under 43.5 plus 112 is available. That's a better number than I bet. Not all that different from what we were talking about in terms of who I'm high or low on relative to market. I'm higher than market on the Raptors, the Jazz, the Rockets, the Celtics. I'm lower than the market on the Sixers, the Thunder, the Hornets, the Magic.
2: Okay. Before we get to your
4: and the Nuggets.
2: Before we get your NFL Week 6 picks, and Mikey P on Twitter says, based on how that first segment went with Drew, I think he'd rather talk horse racing, darts, or wine, or anything else other than Week 5 of the NFL. But I do want to ask
4: Did you see the list of entries for the Breeders' Cup Classic, guys?
3: We got
4: 12 runners in the Breeders' Cup Classic. This is going to be one of the all-timers.
2: You're not ready to handicap it for us yet, are you? No?
4: No, I actually don't have anything on that.
2: Halloween week. Halloween week. Thank you. It's always like the beginning of November.
3: I know. I keep getting caught off guard by things.
2: Okay. So one question about Week 5. I know I said it about the Rams-Bills last night, but let me just leave it open-ended. What team...
4: I had Rams, obviously.
2: Dude, so did I. What team or teams, either to the good or bad,

0: did you have the biggest adjustment on based on their week five performance?
1: Ooh, that's a tougher question. I thought you were basically saying which teams have just absolutely stuffed you in a hole this season. Oh, I was going to say the Rams because, believe it or not, I had positive closing CLV on the Giants week two against the Rams. Dart gets hurt. They never even sniffed that one.
0: Drew, you answer. You answer Rams. Any question you want to answer, forget what I'm asking. Just go with it.
1: I'm just like stunned. Like this 4 week performance of me zigging and the Rams zagging is incredible.
0: Yeah. Yeah,
1: against them week two, they shine. Backed them week three, they blow a 16-point. Can't possibly lose this game to the Broncos in week three. Faded them week four. The Eagles absolutely collapse in the second half, and then backed them week five. And Sean McVay's special teams ghosts of seasons past apparently still very much in the building. I the Rams. The Rams have buried me this year single-handedly. A couple of those games were the highest confidence plays I had. All three, the last 3 weeks, I had biggest stakes on the Rams against, and the market was with me on two of them too. So I don't know where to turn at this point betting the Rams. I just need to stop, I suppose. But the team that I adjusted the most after the performance we saw, that's a tough one to call too, because mostly my adjustments are mostly based on injuries
0: Eagles
1: per usual Chargers. If you wanted me to kind of take away like the injury aspect of it, who got the most impressed by, or like the teams that are kind of trending up, the Bengals offense is finally starting to kind of come into the shape that you expected, even with injuries to the, to the wide receiver group. Burrow is starting to get a little bit hot. That's exciting. I'm back towards like where I was preseason prior expectation for Drake May. So my Patriots number is closer to where I was to start the season for that offense. So they're kind of out of the hole that they had dug themselves with how bad things were going for them early on. I would say that I've finally kind of caught up to the market on what fair should be for the Niners, even though I've always had Brock Purdy as kind of Brock Purdy, Shanahan, QBOC, Price has always been a top three for me. I've kind of begrudgingly starting to give that defense the respect that they deserve based on the performance we're seeing from them. I think just in general, my number adjustments were pretty soft.
0: What about with
1: Patriots,
0: injury?
1: I guess is the big one.
0: What about with injury? Eagles?
1: I'm expecting Lamar back, so my Baltimore number this week compared to last week is much better. Okay. Eagles are getting a bump for me with Devontae Smith back for that skill position group. The group they had out there, I had rated as a 2 out of 10 in London, and I'm going to be closer to a 6 this week, so that matters a lot for the fair for the Eagles offense. Offensive line still is a low number for me, but relatively compared to where they are typically rare error. I think the Eagles are a plus team. I like the, kind of a segue there. I laid the Eagles -1 this week. I think, this is a little bit of like people have kind of forgotten that the Panthers are coming into this game without two healthy cornerbacks. They're without their starting cornerbacks. I think that Smith back against that unit is kind of unlocks a lot of the field for the Eagles offense, and they should snap out of it a bit. So I laid 1 with Philadelphia, and that's actually probably my favorite side of the week. And you know, in general, I think I'm higher than the market on the Panthers, but not high enough to say that they should be power rated better than the Eagles, which is what a -1 would suggest.
0: What else did you land on week 6 besides the Eagles?
1: Week 6, I got Dallas Cowboys money line back to the well there. One of the reasons week 5 was so forgettable is the Cowboys eliminated me from Survivor. So the season's over.
0: Sorry, man.
1: The Cowboys money line +100, I think, is a fair play against the Packers. I think the Cowboys have a relatively narrow range of scoring outputs here. They get to 31 pretty commonly, whereas I think there's a wider range of possibilities for this Packers

0: So I took the 7.5, and I'm a little bit, that's one that almost feels like, what am I missing here? I think the Jets are going to get some healthy players back on offense. I think their pass rush is going to be disruptive against a unit that's missing Will Campbell, and Ramondre Stevenson, now the only option out of the backfield. That's a minus for the Patriots.
1: You thinking what I'm thinking? More towards the Colts and Survivor. Sorry, Drew. Didn't want to bring up Survivor.
2: Yeah, probably.
1: Sorry, Drew.
0: What's Survivor? Okay. Never heard of it.
1: Drew Dinsick, ladies and gentlemen. Thank you, Drew. Appreciate it.
0: Buccaneers, man.
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0: 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How cool is that?
1: Love that. Love that. I believe this is the brainchild of one John Brown, who has been doing amazing work for this network since day one.
0: JB.
1: But, I mean, remember that old show we used to do called Primetime Action at night? You know,
0: I do.
1: Did a lot of live betting tracking.
0: I do recall.
1: And, you know, John Brown, Rob Moreno, trying to even think who else, Isaiah Wrinkle, helped design so much of that, and this is just, it keeps developing year after year. And this is, that's it. It's an awesome tool to have on Sundays.
0: So great. Looks good, too. We get tweets, beat of the book, Square Bob 2022. There was a holding call early last night that clearly had no impact on the play's result. Do some refs call that and some refs don't? And that's the reason some refs' crews are known for a lot of flags and some aren't. Either way, I'm sick of it.
1: I'm sure there's some of that that goes on.
0: He said, hey, Kelly, at the end. He just adds, hi, Kelly.
1: That's great. I mean, that's very much an NBA thing, right? It's the I'm driving to the basket. Like, okay, he got fouled. Let me see if he makes it or not, because I'm going to blow the whistle if he misses it.
0: Well, Square Bob, this is exactly what I'm talking about, which is, I get it, some flags you have to throw. But clearly this year, I don't know if it's by edict. I don't know if there is by edict, then they've got to have another counter edict to it and say, hey, we got to slow this down. There's too many games where it's an unwatchable experience with flags. You can't call the ticky-tack ones.
1: I just don't, and maybe that's just it, Gil. I don't know perfectly what the answer is.
0: No.
1: And this is 2 weeks in a row of me watching almost every snap of the Jaguars games, just the Jaguars specifically.
0: That was brutal.
1: It is tough to watch, to your point, but 80%+ of them, I'm like, well, yeah, it's a penalty. It's a penalty.
0: Dell Mind the Gap Radio. Gil, what was your first radio job? Just curious. Mine, 1986, WFMV, Blairstown, New Jersey, playing top 40 carts, $8 an hour. I had a music video show TV job before I had a radio job. $5 an hour. 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
1: Hell yeah. Love that.
0: First radio job, Real Radio, WKYS, D.C. John Landon. John broke even. Here are the actors playing us. He said, Gil Alexander, Jason Bateman, Kelly, Seth Rogen, Bill Krakenberger, Joey Diaz, Todd Wishnev, Paul Giamatti. Good call on Wishnev.
1: Giamatti. Oh, man, it's great. I was like, used Bateman for you. We were just bashing him last week.
0: Mile marker 420 Fezzik gets played by Joe Pesci, Gil, Morgan Freeman. I'm Morgan Freeman. I'll take it. Kelly Ray Liotta as Henry Hill in Goodfellas, narration and all. Crackman gets played by The Godfather. Let's get this in on the big screen. Okay. Thank you.
1: You know what? I can see Ray Liotta a bit. That could be another one of my uncles.
0: And then one day a penguin took a step. Nobody knows why. Willie B. Benton chiming in on how exciting, quote-unquote, Josh Allen is. Let us not forget, late in the first half, Allen gesticulating to Keon Coleman, go deep, only to throw a ball so short that I'm surprised we didn't get a Josh Allen does Will Levis meme out of it.
1: But this is also what's entertaining about Josh Allen.
0: He's killing it.
1: There are brain-dead interceptions. I mean, this was where, who was trying to defend him yesterday with the Jaden Daniels thing? I'm like, no, Josh Allen could do something like that. This is part of what makes him entertaining. It's the turnover factor, too.
0: It's not going to work. Can't be the most entertaining thing in your life. Not in sports, either. Oh, real quick, before we get to power rankings, I just want to comment on the Drew Jensik segments before us. I had two favorite parts. One was the very ending, where off mic, lamenting his survivor knockout on the Cowboys,
1: yeah,
0: he goes, Buccaneers get me every time. That was number two. The most, to me, though, the overriding favorite part of those two segments was, do you ever see the Saturday Night Live sketch, the George Washington sketches with Nate Bargatze? I felt like I was Kenan Thompson saying, and in this world, won't every man be equal? And then there's a pregnant pause, and Drew goes, you asked about the temperature. Like, he just had one, he wanted no part of the NFL stuff.
1: Just do whatever question
0: True.
1: You want.
0: It doesn't matter what my question is. Just answer however you want to answer.
1: Ask your own question, answer yourself. Gil and I will be back in 4 minutes.
0: You asked about the temperature. Ladies and gentlemen, it's time for power rankings. Let's go.

0: Got one, Gil?
1: I was
0: plug
1: into
0: it in, power up. WTUE, Dayton's classic rock.
1: WTUE. Well done. All right. Power ranking.
0: Good job on the tweeters. I've still got like six more to go.
1: WTUE. They like big on Tuesdays?
0: Yeah, I don't know. I kind of thought that same thing.
1: All right, so I have a new entry at number 10.
0: Ooh, hello.
1: Carolina Panthers. Idle, and they move up to 10. They were just on the outside looking in for me.
0: Mm-hmm.
1: Vacated spot. Panthers get it. Vikings remain number 9. They beat New Orleans. Broncos remain number 8. They beat the Chargers. The Jaguars remain number 7. They beat the Eagles. The Ravens remain number 6. They beat the Falcons with Snoop Huntley. Ravens almost got an upgrade for me.
0: I believe they... You know what? No comment until I see my arrows.
1: Chiefs were idle. They remain number 5. The only differences I have is... I mean, this is really not a movement kind of week for me. Bills-Rams traded places because the Bills beat the Rams on the road. Bills go to 3. Rams go to 4. Bills up to 3. Rams down to 4 from 3. And then the 49ers beat the Seahawks. 49ers go from 2 to 1. Seahawks go from 1 to 2. That's it for me. That's all I changed. Carolina being the only real news. I can't make the Vikings any higher.
0: Dude, I hear you.
1: The offense is better. Yep. I will give them that, but I can't make them higher even at 5-0. The Broncos are the shakiest of my top 10, probably at number 8.
0: I had to get rid of them, finally.
1: Well, yeah, but they still managed to win. Listen, I don't know how we all went through how the Jags had to win, you know, what they had to do to win that game against the Eagles ad nauseum yesterday. I still think they're a top 7 team in the NFL.
0: Me too.
1: The Ravens certainly don't go down. If anything, they went up. Chiefs didn't play. And then three of the best teams in football to me are in the NFC West, though I must admit, Rams get it together.
0: Mm-hmm. We still have the same thing. This is where I'm not going to let go of this until we really feel like something moves. But I think this week, even more so than when we said this last week, there's a top 7.
1: Yeah.
0: And I think you could really argue this order a lot of different ways. And I think as we go on here week to week, I'm less thrilled about what's at the top. Like, there's no great team individually separating itself, I think.
1: Agree.
0: I did bump up, and kind of like Drew said, I've been a little bit lower on them because of the defense and because of the injuries. My biggest mover this week was the 49ers. 49ers, I moved from 7, just from that outside of that group, right? Or the back end of that group. I moved them up to 2. Bills back up to 1. So Bills 1 for me, 49ers go 2. I'm hanging Rams at 3, but I'm still like, they're 2-3. Get it together, but like, they're still damn great. Yeah, like, and I'm a believer in this team long term.
1: And just go to Puka every play. It's unstoppable.
0: He's incredible. Maybe the best wide receiver in the game. Ravens 4. So they did slide down a spot with you, but I'm with you. Lamar back. Like, this team's still really good. Jags down a spot. Remember, all these teams dropping a spot, though, because I moved the 49ers all the way up. Jags 5, not really a ton of movement here, right? Jags 5, Chiefs 6, Seahawks 7. Then the one team I found most interesting doing this exercise, you pull up EPA numbers and Pro Football Focus. The Detroit Lions are in the top 3 of both of their ratings. So I'll show them a little respect. The offense is definitely more in sync here the past couple weeks. They're moving the ball far more easily than they were earlier in the year. So I moved the Lions up. But this is really, Broncos, I had to get out. There was a couple of these teams that it's kind of sick of looking at. Bears, I moved down to 9. A loss for them last week. I'm still holding out hope this team is pretty good once Caleb Williams gets back. And then Vikings, 10. There's still a lot left to be desired with that Minnesota team. I'm with you, Gil, but they're undefeated. They're undefeated. I guess they're still in my top 10.
1: Lions have beaten the Saints, Jets, and Cardinals.
0: Beat up on the teams you got to beat up on.
1: Saints, Jets, and Cardinals. Combined record is, I'm doing this here, let's see, 2-3, 2-3, 1-4, 1-4, right? Yes. 2-3, 1-4, so that is 4-11.
0: Mm-hmm.
1: All right, so they got to be, it's an easy schedule all year, too, right? That's what we said in the offseason. So, yeah, keep exploiting. I don't know if that makes you one of the best teams in the NFL, but
0: I thought it was interesting to see that. And look, we're going to talk to Aaron Schatz tomorrow. Yep. Notice he was not one of the services that are stat services I brought up because Detroit is 15th in DVOA. So right middle of the pack.
1: Oh, is he updated for this week already? Yeah.
0: Yep.
1: Aaron Schatz from FTN Sports on the show tomorrow, creator of DVOA.

0: Yeah, I think we're in line again. Top seven teams are the top seven teams. We have a slightly different order, but it is some combo of Bills, Niners, Rams, Ravens, Jags, Chiefs, and Seahawks. I don't think a lot of people would disagree with that.
1: I don't think so either.
0: And then after that, you know, pick your poison.
1: Also, I wouldn't take offense with any of those seven teams if you were like, this is the number one team I believe in.
0: I'm trying to think if I would with any of them.
1: The Bills' defense sucks.
0: Bills' defense stinks. Yeah. Jags, too many penalties. I can't make them one either. Coming back on a numbers game right here at Visa.
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10: Coming up on Tuesday's episode of Money Moves, we've got a banger of a Total Tuesday. 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I'll tell you what it is. 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

0: Gil Alexander, Kelly Bidlin. Kelly spending the break perusing DVOA numbers.
1: Yeah.
0: What do you got?
1: Just some fascinating offense defense splits to me, because this feels like a theme that's just growing year over year in the NFL. Teams that have great offenses and terrible defenses, and then we have a few that are the opposite, right? The great defenses with terrible offenses. The Bills, second in offensive DVOA, 27th in defensive.
0: Oh my God.
1: Okay?
0: Second and 27th.
1: I'm just going to go with the big. These are like the big separators here. Panthers, ninth in offense, 21st in defense.
0: Who was that?
1: The Panthers.
0: Panthers.
1: Lions, 10th in offense, 25th in defense.
0: Yeah.
1: Cowboys. This and the Bills are the biggest. Cowboys, 5th in offense, 32nd in defense. And your Arizona Cardinals, 13th in offense, 28th in defense.
0: So Bills and Cowboys, the biggest.
1: Bills and Cowboys, the biggest.
0: What's the biggest opposite?
1: That would be the Minnesota Vikings.
0: Yeah, makes sense. First and what?
1: 30th and first.
0: Yeah, 30th and first.
1: Offense, defense.
0: Wow, still 30th.
1: And Seattle, 22nd on offense, second in defense.
0: Ooh, that's bigger than I thought. Yeah, they're having trouble matriculating the ball down the field a little more this year.
1: And the San Francisco 49ers, 1-4.
0: One offense, four defense.
1: Yep.
0: Pretty,
1: only team top five
0: pretty
1: both.
0: Good.
1: Yep.
0: Yeah. Let's talk some baseball. Mark Borchard, base winner, joins us now from an undisclosed location somewhere in the desert. You can follow him at basewinner.com, at basewinner on Twitter. The man is smiling before he gets on air. How you doing, Mark?
2: How can I not be smiling? There was a historic game, and probably people were just watching Georgia-Alabama college football, but historic game on Saturday night where there were the most – I mean, how could you not love this? The most strikeouts in a nine-inning game, not only in the postseason, but in the history of Major League Baseball by the Guardians, and it really was cool. They came down from the dead, and I had – a lot of bets on Cleveland, which made it even better. But I think from a fan standpoint, I mean, how cool is that? I bet you the share of the Georgia-Alabama game was better than one of the historic games in Major League Baseball history, Gil.
0: See, the college football fans, their heads are exploding. And I will let me give the counter argument to this, because I love baseball, right? But that game... There were just, you're talking about game five now between the, was this game four or game five now? I've already forgotten.
2: Game five.
0: Game five between the Guardians and the White Sox. There were just two postseason nine-inning games that have run longer in the pitch clock era than that game. Do you love all the, I mean, the first four games of that series, I think it was 49 pitching appearances. Like, do you love a series like that where there's just pitching changes left and right? I mean, even the most baseball purist has to sort of wince at that. Yes?
2: I love it. I'm a big fan of Tony La Russa, where he used to there used to be a guy, they called him the Magic Man. I think he was Majenski. He was a left-handed specialist, and they'd bring him in to face one batter every like in the seventh or the sixth. And so I like what Major League Baseball has done. If you bring a guy in, he's got to face three or get to the end of the inning. And so I keep that keeps it in check. No, I thought that was beautiful. Okay. Especially if you're Gavin Williams. I love Gavin Williams. Okay. I mean, how can you not?
0: I apologize for even bringing it
1: how
0: up.
1: How dare you, Gil?
0: Jeez.
1: I'm happy for the Williams family,
2: but
1: too.
2: I would be interested, Gil, in seeing the you know, maybe Georgia, Alabama. Okay, maybe I can understand people watching that. Like, that's a pretty marquee game. But there's probably somebody, I bet you San Diego State, Boise. No, it's Boise State and Fresno State. There's a lot of money on that one.
0: Yeah.
2: Wonder if the Cleveland game beat that one.
0: Yeah. If you love pitching changes, Saturday night was the day for you. Okay. Can I just show you this graphic? Let's, before we get to the to your picks here. This is the Milwaukee Brewers. This was a graphic. I want to do justice to the people who tweeted this out. This is, let's see, this was from earlier today. Caught this from Ben Verlander. Ben Verlander put this out on Twitter. This is a graphic that basically is reflecting that the Brewers are the ultimate outlier. So he was diving in on the game pitching matchup yesterday. He found this. This is a stat of the average degree of the barrel of the bat at contact point for each team. Now, everything to the left, because I know the graphic is small for viewers, everything to the left in blue there is the pull side contact point. So everything to the right is opposite field contact point. So let's say we're at the plate and we're a right-handed hitter, let's just say right here, right? Just for the purposes of this graphic. But this is all pull hitters to the left and all oppo to the right. As you see, 29 of the 30 teams are to the pull side. There's just one to the opposite field. That's the Brewers. Now, that speaks, he says that speaks volumes to the team approach, means the ball's traveling deeper, which has a ripple effect on everything else you're trying to do as a hitter, allows you to recognize off speed for a split second longer, spit on pitches down and away, keep pitches fair that you're normally pulling foul line to foul line approach. The team with the best record in all of baseball, the Brewers, the only team doing something in this, and they're not even particularly close to any other teams. It's pretty eye-opening. Also, he mentions, you see the very top blue one? That's way off. Outlier as a pull team. Shout out to the Minnesota Twins. All they do is pull the baseball.
1: Oh, my gosh.
0: But there's the Brewers on an island. It's pretty amazing.
2: Yeah, I think that, you know, what's interesting about that organization is I counted it. Somebody tweeted out like their analytics department today. There was like 13 people in it. So they're probably looking at that. Maybe that, and maybe this is where the AI and all the depth of the analytics departments, maybe they've picked players who are really good at that. No, definitely you can, there's different approaches. There's guys who think it's pull power and launch angle. And that's kind of been the prevailing sentiment here recently with driveline, that sort of thing. But, you know, there's different ways to do it. I don't know. I mean, they're still not number one as far as base runs created. And you know, you still got Dodgers. And I think we tried this. The Astros, believe it or not, were really high up there. So it just depends on how you're evaluating teams. And you know, the record is one way, but that takes a look at the defensive side too. Which you know, the Brewers are pretty strong there.
0: How do you feel about the Dodgers' chances of coming back in this series? Would you play a Dodgers-adjusted series price?
2: Yeah, I was looking at that, and what I did with Ohtani is I took him out. I don't think he's going to play. I think he's really hurt, and the way Roberts was talking about it, I actually put in DePaula in for Ohtani. Anyway, I priced the five games. They got, you know, Gilly got to win four out of five games now. And I think the right price is Dodgers plus 203, and you're getting, I think you can get 223 for the Dodgers. So that would be the play from a series standpoint that I would make.
0: Okay. You say again, you would do the which now? You'd make the series?
2: I would play the Dodgers.
0: You would.
2: I think if you get plus 223, I think it should be like plus 200.
0: Okay.
2: So, you know, a little bit of value, not a lot, but a little bit.
0: We're showing plus 235. Yeah.
2: Okay. So that's good. And that's with me putting DePaula in for Ohtani. You know, Shohei's hurt, so he's not doing any service by being in the lineup. So I would be very surprised if he plays tomorrow.
0: Okay, let's talk about the game today. Game two, the Rays lose to the Guardians. Guardians take what some would say an improbable 1-0 lead based on the fact that they were taxed. The Rays were not. The Rays had all the rest in the world. Guardians get it done in game one. What about today's game, game two?
2: I love Cleveland. I think they should be the favorite here. Minus 127. I got Messick better than the starting pitcher for Tampa, who's Peralta. Not much, just a little bit. I got 12% better than an average pitcher for Messick, and then 6% better for Peralta. But here's where, you know, my numbers kind of differ from what the eye sees. I've got the Guardians number one in baseball from a fielding standpoint. They have the best fielding person in baseball as their catcher for framing runs. And so that kind of pulls into the probability calculation. I like their bullpen a little bit better. I've got them ninth. I've got the Tampa Bay Rays 15th. One of the things that's really interesting is so I would play the Cleveland. The other one that I like here, and I played it last night and it hit, it was over 1.5 home runs. And I priced that today. I have it minus 171, and it's in the market, I think, at minus 143. So if you can get that minus 145, I think that's a good play. Over 1.5 home runs combined. Both teams, you know, each team could hit one home run and you win your bet. But one of the things that was pretty interesting to me when I was looking at the breakdown, breaking it down from a probability standpoint, is you have home runs per nine from the bullpen. And the worst team on that is Washington, 1.39. Then the next team, Kansas City, 1.38. But the worst team, or the third from worst team, your Tampa Bay Ray, Gil, 1.35. So that goes into the equation. I think Cleveland's a live play. I like him in the series. I like him the game.
0: Wow.
2: And I like more than 1.5 home runs tonight.
0: Wow. I mean, those are two very opposite viewpoints on the Guardian.

0: It's from Joe Sheehan earlier and from Mark Borchardt here.
1: How can you not like Gavin Williams in game three?
0: Oh, no.
1: I didn't even know who they're going to play.
0: I hear you. And that's the only game he can probably start in like the first five of these based on usage in the previous series. Mark, thank you. Always insightful.
1: Yo, my pleasure. Let's enjoy it. Let's watch baseball.
2: Let's go baseball.
0: Let's do it. Pitching changes, baby.
2: Baseball!
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0: 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Gil Alexander, Kelly Midland.
1: Hey-o.
0: Jeff Erickson still to come this hour. Looking forward to that. Always a pleasure to hang out with Jeff from RotoWire, a co-founder of RotoWire.
1: That's right.
0: Should be noticed. Well, it should be noted.
1: I believe I'm doing a RotoWire podcast later today.
0: Are you?
1: NBA with Nick Whalen.
0: Wow.
1: I am looking forward to it.
0: Basketball hardos back together.
1: Oh, we've got, I'm doing one with Nick today, and then Hardwood Handicappers. Deep dive. I don't even know how long we're going for tomorrow.
0: You, Zach and JVT?
1: Yep, the three of us. Yep, tomorrow.
0: Just the three of you.
1: Starting at 5 p.m. is the recording time. I was warned we have no idea when this is going to end. Like, all right.
0: On a podcast tomorrow, I know Tim Murray and Wes Reynolds doing their college football podcast tomorrow. The Megapod tomorrow, Wednesday. Wes Reynolds the guest on that with Todd Wishnev, Will Hill, and me. Brian Point Schaefer on Twitter. I'm curious if the Bills defense stinks. Then what's that make the Rams defense? They let up 37 points to a guy who didn't even throw a ball over 10 yards. Good point.
1: Well, I kept being told by their coaching staff that Josh Allen's knee was hurt. That was a problem. Did you see some of those runs? Like, would you watch the highlights back? It's just incredible. The lanes that were wide open for Allen to run through.
0: Yeah, and it's just, it was like, he could do it every play if he wanted right. to.
1: Like, I know I'm over here gushing about the guy, but he could do it every play. The seas parted so many times.
0: Part of me was like, what year of football are we watching here with him? Mark Gupta. Hi, Gil. Oh, how baseball has changed. The 05 White Sox, they won the World Series, by the way, Kelly, the 05 White Sox, used one relief appearance in five games in the ALCS. Four complete games.
1: That's crazy.
0: That's a great stat right there, Mark. 21 years ago, that's how baseball was. And Xavier 82 saying Aaron Schatz on the docket this week to update where these NFL teams are after the quarter mark of the season? Question mark? Yes, tomorrow. We will discuss with Aaron and put them in historical context. Where do the Niners rank historically? Where do some of the bad and good units rank? We'll get his thoughts on awards. He is an award voter, so we always like to go around the horn with Aaron about that. He shares early in the season what his thoughts are. Later in the season, it gets a little dicey, kind of clams up a little bit, but early in the season, he certainly will give his thoughts on all. And we'll find out if he would vote for Lamar Jackson. Not Lamar Jackson. We already had the Lamar Jackson history with Aaron, where Aaron was the one voter out of 50 that did not vote for him the year that Lamar Jackson was one vote shy of being a unanimous MVP. We were at dinner with Aaron when that came down. He became sort of distraught for 5 minutes. Lamar handled it great. But we'll ask him, would he, under any circumstances, vote for Deshaun Watson for Comeback Player of the Year if Deshaun Watson had a great year? It's one of the questions I'll ask.
1: Everybody who listens to this show knows this. I could talk about Comeback Player of the Year for hours.
0: Yes, we do.
1: And Aaron Schatz is, like, the best person to talk about it with. I would ask him that, and then is there anything to what we said at the beginning of the season or before the season? Do we think any of the voters are going to find it insulting at all to give it to Patrick Mahomes?
0: That Mahomes would be insulted.
1: Yeah.
0: Here you go. Here's your comeback.
1: Like, is there a level? I understand it. Is there a level of player that their greatness is just too high to give them an award like that?
0: Would you give him an MVP and a Comeback Player of the Year award simultaneously?
1: I would.
0: Yeah.
1: And I think that's what Aaron will say too, but I don't know.
0: Yeah. We'll ask Aaron. Okay. So with the three entries eliminated on the Rams last night.
1: Oh, real quick. Can I update something Mark brought up? I'm going to totally forget about this otherwise. Looked up the TV ratings. So that game five, 2.1 million viewers.
0: Talk about baseball game five on Saturday.
1: Yeah. And then I don't have updated numbers from Texas, Oklahoma this year, but last year it was 8.7 million people.
0: It's football, man.
1: It's football.
0: It's football. It's like
1: but it's football.
0: You and I had I asked you this yesterday because I knew what the answer was and I'm a bigger baseball guy than you are. When the Falcons-Ravens game was up against the Dodgers-Brewers game. Was it the Dodgers? Yes, this is Dodgers-Brewers game one. I was like, how much of that did you watch? And I'm like, I watched the football game.
1: It was last night. Last night I had, double screens going. I was watching a lot of that Rays-Guardians, and then it got late in the Rams-Bills game. Are you kidding me? I blacked out of half of those runs that were scored.
0: But this was Miz versus Scooble.
1: Yeah, I know.
0: Wait, no. Was that Monday night? It was a Sunday night, yeah. Miz versus Scooble.
1: Yeah, Sunday.
0: Sunday, up against Ravens-Falcons with Snoop Huntley going for the Ravens. Mm-hmm. I was all about the football game.
1: Me too. Football, man.
0: So three entries knocked out with the Rams last night. So this was a week where over 51%. I have to update the numbers. Maybe it got over 52%. It was over 51% of the entries were knocked out. Those that remained got knocked out. We are left, the original 25,017, we are left with 2,910 entries. Kelly's got one left. I've got one left. Kelly, you have a development, breaking news on your entry.
1: I have sold half of my entry.
0: You have sold half of your entry. The actual retail value currently, the actual intrinsic value of each of these remaining 2,510 entries, 2,910 entries, pardon me, is $8,596.91. Now, after last night updated. So $8,596.91. What did you sell?
1: Half of my entry, exactly half. There was some negotiating of whether it was going to be 49% or a full 50%.
0: Okay. Why was that? Just for creative control of who gets to make the pick?
1: Final control. But look, it's a friend. This is kind of a long, complicated discussion, but it's a friend who lives here in the state of Nevada, too. So, you know, he's personally signed up for Circa. We had shared some entries. So we had always shared one Survivor, one Millions entry. He wanted to buy a Millions entry off me late in the game. He had controlled this Survivor entry. Mm-hmm. So he wanted to buy back in. So, you know, I was going to kind of let him because I got to go through him anyways to get the pick in every week. So I was going to let that happen at some point probably anyways. So I had sold 50%. He wanted a full 50 so we could kind of figure this out together, which I'm fine. That's fine. There's a little bit of pressure off my shoulders then, right? Hey, yeah. You want to argue for a team? Sure. You can be the reason we go out if we go out then, right? There was one factor though for this week. He had to be very aware that we were going Colts or Patriots. And he was okay with that.
0: That was that
1: was part of the negotiations. That was a condition of selling it.
0: How much did you sell half for?
1: 5,000.
0: Okay, that's perfect.
1: Yeah.
0: That makes the most sense.
1: And I used the Great Survivor Sweat to kind of come up with that price.
0: Yeah, so you got a little bit of a markup on the actual price, which is different, by the way, from a week ago. Because we're talking about SurvivorSweat.com, which is just a fantastic secondary marketplace for not only your Circa Survivor entries, but I don't know, if you wanted to sell part of your Grandissimo,
1: millions,
0: if you wanted to
1: right?
0: sell part of your yeah. millions, it's all up there. I am power. My remaining entry, I don't know. What is? Have you seen where you're power ranked? I'm power
1: it's
0: ranked.
1: Not, I'm like middle of the pack.
0: I'm 321st power ranked.
1: Yeah, mine's worse than that. It's middle of the pack. And I don't know, Chris, if you can stop on that one, I think you passed by it. I used this one that did sell. What does that say? 99% for 10,000. That was kind of the one that I used.
0: Right. I was getting to that. So yeah. In other words, with the power rankings, also it shows that I'm 56th, but it's not really 56th because you have to do the adjustment with how many people are in front of you because they don't do the whole thing where if you're tied at first, there's three people tied at first, the next person should be fourth, not second. So I'm actually 321st. Take that for what it's worth. But yes, you used the last week when we were going through the marketplace. When the value of these entries was 4,000 something, people were asking 10,000 for their entries, mm-hmm. or like 99%. Way big of a markup, double, right? What you did is just it got marked up just I think the correct amount.
1: Thank you. I wasn't gonna be a jerk about it. It was a friend.
0: It was a friend.
1: It was gonna let him back in. He's a better. I wasn't gonna let him back in for. You know, what the exact implied half was. Like, yeah. No. There is an extra cost, in my opinion. If you want to get back in the game late, you got to pay a little extra.
0: And your entry wasn't particularly an outlier. It wasn't like you had picked Washington,
1: right.
0: the Jets.
1: It wasn't super strong.
0: The
1: it wasn't
0: Cardinals.
1: Super
0: right,
1: weak,
0: right.
1: Yeah.
0: It wasn't that. So, as you were saying, not to interrupt, but I just want to finish that, though. Not to interrupt, but yesterday, there, you know, you look in the marketplace section, there's two categories. There's the entries that are for sale currently, and then there's what they call marketplace sales, which are sales that have already happened, and they show you the date. So yesterday, like you can scroll down, there was a bunch of sales that were made yesterday. Mm-hmm. I mean, this is a active marketplace, right? Now, some only sold 10% of theirs, some only sold 5%, some only 3%, but the one you used to gauge, someone was selling 99% of theirs for 10,100. Remember I said, what did I say? 8,500
1: yep.
0: was the actual number currently for these. I didn't look at that particular entry. Maybe it is a particularly good entry. There was another one that sold 98% of theirs for $11,011 mm-hmm. yesterday as well.
1: I brought that one up in negotiations just to show how fair I was being.
0: That's right. So, I mean, it's so cool, and it looks really good as well. The site does as well. But that's a great use by you. You're not, you weren't.

0: aren't on the site, but you use the site as a gauge.
1: Correct. And it just made that conversation a lot easier too, right? Where mm-hmm. Look, in my opinion, I was going to tax my buddy a bit for to get back in this because, yeah, you're going to pay a little more when you're on the outside sitting in, when you want to be a part of it, part of the fun. But, yeah, I wasn't going to be a jerk about it. So I used these kind of as examples of where we were going to go price-wise, and, yeah, agreed to it. It's pretty quick. Pretty quick and painless.
0: Yeah. Someone sold as little as 3% of
1: them. I mean, and these are the options, right? Like, I'm just talking about what I sold literally half of mine for. Mm-hmm. You can sell, I mean, and you and I kind of became obsessed with this last year.
0: You can ask for anything.
1: Right, yeah. But so, selling, I mean, if you've made it to this point with how many entries went out this past week, right? If you wanted to start selling off a few percent at a time, I'm like, I don't hate it.
0: Yeah. I don't, I mean, the whole thing is fascinating because you have to think to yourself, is there an optimal time to sell, right? Is it halfway through the season? Obviously, that's a gamble to get there.
1: Yeah.
0: Is it a little more? Is it a little further into the season? Is it a little shorter into the season than that? And then in that case, when the values of these, you know, inevitably become ballooned, right, bigger and bigger and bigger, at that point, even selling 10% becomes a fabulous move.
1: And Gil, I'm not going to say it's right or wrong, but there have been years in the past where I'm like, I wish I did something like I'm doing right.
0: But at 10%, when the value is so massive, can you actually expect people to pay face value or more? Or is it so much money they have to go under?
1: Right. Yeah.
0: Survivor sweat. It's fascinating.
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0: 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Gil Alexander, Kelly Bidlin. Yes, Kelly, what you just mentioned off air, I think we do have a conflict. I think I might have messed that up. I think I might have messed that up.
1: Really?
0: I think I might have. Now that I'm thinking about it, I think I might have. Uh-oh.
1: Okay.
0: Well, we'll see what happens. By the way, speaking of the NBA betting guide, Kelly, a contributor to this, really well done by Zach Cohen. Zach deserves almost all the credit for this.
1: Yeah.
0: But you did.
1: Now, JVT did a whole conference, too. I know he tried to pull an all-nighter writing last week, so a lot more hours than me. Let's put it that way.
0: But you included your little, your little point about the most improved player, and you were super, super into this. You went through it in a very systematic way. You went through your breakdown. Tell us all about it, sir.
1: Yeah. So this is, look, most improved player. If you've been listening to this show in the network here for years, this is honestly the award where I've had the most success betting. And it's one of those where I love to talk about comeback player of the year, right? I think it's these awards that seem very subjective, right? Of what does most improved mean? What does comeback mean? And you start to see certain trends over time that maybe it's not that subjective, right? And then you can try to find player profiles that really fit where winners have come from over recent years. So it was an award I've had a lot of success with, but as you know, the past couple years I've been thrown off by. And this really goes back 2 years now, where I had Cade Cunningham before the season, wrote it up in the VSiN betting guide that year. And I bet him at 22-1, I believe it was the number, in the 20s. Yeah, 22-1, okay. By the time we got into like February and it was All-Star break, Gil, he was the favorite. After the All-Star break, he was odds-on favorite. And he was sat there for like a month. And then there was a surge of Dyson Daniels love. Once we really had, and it was the same year, I believe, Wemby was disqualified from Defensive Player of the Year. And you had a lot of this movement going on in the awards and the odds late. And it was Mobley went on to win Defensive Player of the Year. And Dyson Daniels wins Most Improved Player. And you could easily make a case for Dyson Daniels winning Most Improved Player that year. He finished with 3 steals per game, did have a massive jump in his scoring, was an important piece on the Atlanta Hawks, but just didn't really see the level of scoring and the level of scorer that we had seen win this award in the past. So that really threw me off. He kind of came out of nowhere late, picked up a lot of steam. There were some bettors that were publicly supporting him, I think helped sway some voters on, which is also something we have discussed for many years now, of how much does betting odds and bettors impact voters when it comes to these awards. And I think that was something that year. And then this past season, kind of sat on the sidelines after having that confusing result in 2025. And glad I did. I did get in late with some Jalen Duren. I thought he was going to win it at one point. We thought Jalen Johnson was live. Yep. Denny Avdija, who really fit these traditional paths better than a N'Keal Alexander Walker. And yes, N'Keal Alexander Walker, another Hawk, had a great season last year, made a big jump in scoring, but it was pretty notable that he was coming off the bench and moving into a starting role with the Hawks, and that this was year 7. For N'Keal Alexander Walker, which is really outside of the range of what we had more recently seen this winter come from. So past couple of years' results have kind of thrown off what I've thought the perfect profile, player profile for the winner of this award looks like. I want to see this year, because I think there's some opportunity on the odds board before we get into the season. If you follow that same path, I think there's some opportunity and some value with some certain players. But has the entire process for most improved player changed? And I think that's fair. I think you could argue with me that it has, and people are not looking at it the same way. There's one other type of player that you and I have talked about for years that does not win this award. And you know where I'm going with
0: Second-year player.
1: And when you look at the odds for most improved player this season, it is littered. The top of the board is littered with second-year players. In most places, the favorite is one Dylan Harper, which, look, you and I love Harper. I think he's going to have a great year. He could have such a great year that maybe he just ruins this part of the award. Okay. 9-1 over at DraftKings. He is the short shot. Brandon Miller, 12-1, the second shot on the board. But there are other second year guys. Colin Murray Boyles, Maluach, Igor Demin, Edgecombe, Cedric Coward, Derek Queen, Carter Bryant. All these guys are second year players that are shorter than 40-1 at most places. I think you can toss these out. We've heard voters, we've heard guys like Brian Windhorst in the past say he will not consider a second-year player because they're expected to make that type of improvement in their second year. Historically, last one to win it in the second year was Monte Ellis. You got to go back 20 years at this point. We haven't had a second-year player win this in 20 seasons. So that's something I think you just got to be careful. If you throw out those names that are on the board already, it opens up a lot more. Just five of the 41 winners total have been second-year players. So that's something I think if you avoid, you start to find some value. Just some other ones that if you want to go for what I'm really looking for in making a bet. Average age is 24 over the last 10 years. Kind of fits that time window, right? Seasons 3-5 is what I'm really looking at when you are expected to make that big-time jump. And then you can see on the screen, winner average 22 points per game in the season that he won and increased his scoring by 6 points per game from the previous season. So you've heard me talk about this in years past. I'm kind of looking for that star on the rise who's ready to make that big jump, whether it be because of an increased usage rate and scoring opportunities because of guys that have been moved. I think that's where you can start with Brandon Miller. Brandon Miller is the deserved favorite in this market to me. With no LaMelo Ball on the Charlotte Hornets, I think Brandon Miller should be the favorite to win most improved player. He's a guy that's going to get a lot more responsibility and scoring opportunities this season with no LaMelo Ball there. He's in his third season. I think he tracks perfectly. The problem is, are you really going to go run to bed at 10-1 or 11-1 before the season with NBA awards? And Gil, if you want to go with Brandon Miller, just wait. I think you're going to be able to find just as good of a number, maybe even a little better a month into the season or a few weeks. So, you know me, I like to go with longer shots. If we're going to make an awards bet before the season ever even starts, I'm going to go with a longer shot that I'm hoping is going to get shorter once it starts. So I just ended up betting Buzelis here over in Chicago. Matis Buzelis, forward, third-year forward in Chicago, playing for the Bulls. I think he's set up for a big-time season. He's got Giddy. He's got Powell there on the team now. They've added a lot of added to this team in a lot of ways. Caleb Wilson, they draft. I think the opportunities are going to be there, though, especially from three-point range. Averaged about 6.3 last year. I think he's going to get even more attempts this upcoming season. He's primed for a breakout season. 40-1, I think, is a great number for a team that have also bet over their win total and over alls on.
0: Not to re-adjudicate last year.
1: Yeah.
0: But as a player like Avdija, who we see it in the playoffs afterwards, and is so, like, if you watch that, you're like, how's this guy not, win him? Like, what do you think? Like, voters just, they have a preconceived notion of what they're looking for. They just can't buy the fact that this guy in Portland is so much better than the guys they're considering.
1: So I don't, like, Gil, this is where it's been tough for me the past couple years, because you and I sat here for much of last season being like, look, you could argue maybe Jalen Johnson versus Deddy Ofton,
0: right?
1: But they were very comparable cases and kind of fit everything that I've always been looking for in years past. And look, I think what I think last year, Gil, I think it's an example of voters are getting like smarter and willing to consider more cases than what they did in the past.
0: So your bets are on again.
1: Matis Buzelis from the Chicago Bulls, 40-1. He's the only one that I made. I think you could easily, I have heard a lot of Brandon Miller love. I think that's fine. If you want to go bet 10-1, 12-1 before the season starts, I think he's the guy that would be the favorite for me to win this award. So I think that's fine. And just 12-1 before the season starts, not a ton of value for me. Walker Kessler, 22-1. Lakers. Fits a lot of what you're looking for. However, is he the type of scorer that you're really going to see that type of increase with? I doubt that. I don't think that comes in year one, but it should be better with Luka Doncic. Everything's going to be better with Luka Doncic. You could argue for him. I think there are a bunch of other names. Jaden McDaniels on the Timberwolves. I think there's a lot of other names that you could land on here that I don't have a problem with. Buzelis is where I went. But the biggest thing is, if you start throwing out some of these second-year names, this list gets a lot simpler to look at and identify where there's some value.
0: It's just such an interesting list. Ty Jerome, who has already improved leaps and bounds.
1: Yeah, and he's going to be a tough case to handle this year.
0: 20-1. And then Dylan Harper is the one that most...

0: Here's the deal. The government is over $38 trillion in debt, which means the IRS isn't slowing down. And the tax code is complex and unforgiving. 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
10: Back on a numbers game live from Circa Resort Casino, downtown Las Vegas. Gil Alexander. Kelly is behind the glass because we have our returning champion, as we like to say, coming on the show. She was on here, I want to say, a couple years ago.
11: A year and a half ago.
10: Yeah. It is, if you go to the VSiN historical video pages, I think besides a Billy Walters clip, don't hold me to this, I think besides a Billy Walters clip, it is the most viewed video on YouTube.
11: I think it's the third most.
10: Third. Oh, we dropped to a third. Yeah. It's Gina Fiore, everybody. She's the author of Advantage Gambler.
11: Advantage Player.
10: By that, I meant Advantage Player. I'm looking right at Advantage Player. I'm looking at RX Gamble. That's what got me twisted there. At RX Gamble is where you can follow her on Twitter. It's an old shout to the old RX forum, I would imagine, back in the day.

0: Is that a...
1: No, I used to use RX as my initials when I went to poker rooms. Oh. You have to put your initials on the board.
0: Okay. So most people don't know you as an author. I certainly don't know you as an author. I know you as an Advantage player. How long have you wanted to write this book? And this is essentially a memoir about your life.
1: Yeah, it's a memoir about my life as a professional gambler and also like how gambling and casinos have affected like every aspect of my life. I've been working on it for like 8 years.
0: Wow.
1: Yeah, on and off.
0: We were just talking a little bit off air about this. Do you, but I'll sort of extend on that. Do you write a certain amount every day? You hold yourself to that? Or does it just, you don't write for a while, then all of a sudden you vomit out 100 pages?
1: I mean, I had a deadline for this. So I would write, I'm a mom. So when I didn't have my son, I would go and write 12 hours that day. I would just force myself. And then I couldn't write, I couldn't write.
0: You must love writing then. By the way, you're a very good writer.
1: Thank you.
0: Yeah, it's very enjoyable to read. You used to do a blog, or you still do a blog?
1: I have a Substack, so it's The Advantage Play with Gina Fiore. But yeah, I used to have a blog, and I switched over to Substack.
0: Okay. You must really enjoy it. You can tell.
1: I do.
0: This goes back, the part that I've read, because I've not gotten through the whole book, but the part that I've read really goes back into your childhood.
1: Yeah.
0: Which is... really fascinating because it's both sweet, it's heartbreaking at times as well. Mm-hmm. How do you look at your childhood as a whole?
1: I mean, I don't see it as heartbreaking, but you grow up and you think that's how everyone grows up or that's like normal. And I have people who read it in advance copy because it's out on the 27th, but I let people read it at people I know. And they also found it heartbreaking. I was like, you guys, this isn't sad. I'm not sad about these things that I went through.
0: Well, let me try to articulate in a way that they might as well, which is there are heartbreaking moments.
1: Yes.
0: Right? Where you do a great job of describing the feelings of a little girl in those moments.
1: Thank you.
0: And I think that's what I mean by heartbreaking.
1: Okay. Yeah.
0: When you set out to write this, what was the overall, what did you hope to really convey to the reader?
1: I mean, I started out writing this book for gamblers, recreational gamblers and professional gamblers. And then I got a traditional publishing deal and the audience became everyone, right? Memoirs. And so I was writing to the gambler and I didn't want to dumb it down. I wanted it to be very like clear to the memoir readers that aren't gamblers, but I really wanted to write a gambling book that gamblers could relate to and where I taught them something. Like this book tells you exactly how my teams beat casinos, like intimately. This book has it all.
0: Better than almost any book that tries to do the same.
1: I think so. It has more information about beating casinos than any book I've ever read.
0: We were also talking about, I don't know if we should mention this on air, but it was, you know, a lot of people when they write a book and we know authors that have come on the show that are in the gambling space. And some of them, right, I think, you know, everything that one does professionally is sort of real personal to them, and especially writing, right? Because you're like, you're concocting every sentence and you're thinking about every word. Mm. Were you fascinated by the editing process? Were you reticent to be edited? In the end, how did that go?
1: I wanted to be edited more because it's my first book and I felt like I needed more direction. And my editor was like, no, this is great. Maybe put this section up here. But I wanted more. And they were really, it was really freeing to be able to write how I wanted to write. But I was like, give me more direction. I want to do a good job. And I don't know if this is, but they seem pretty happy with it.
0: To the person who's like, oh, Advantage Player. Okay. I remember Gina from a previous appearance. What would you say, why is, besides perhaps the obvious of gender, what makes your experience so unique, would you say?
1: I mean, I made a living gambling for 24 years, and that there's a very small group of people that have done that. And I think that in of itself is unique. And yeah, I'm a woman, and that's in there, like, obviously, but that's not the main story. It's making a living for 24 years. Like, that's really hard to do.
0: You said made. Are we done with that?
1: We're never done with that.
0: Yeah, I was going to say, it's part of your DNA, right?
1: It is. Like, it's really hard to pass up an opportunity. But I only take up the really good opportunities now because I'm trying to be a writer, and I'm trying to, like, work on a TV show, and I'm doing all these other things.
0: Let's talk about that. So you're trying to be a writer.

0: which means you might have other books in you, perhaps?
1: Yeah, I think so, yeah.
0: About the same subject matter? Well, obviously not a memoir, but about gambling?
1: I'm not sure. I've been working on a fictional like novella about a casino heist in 1990s Vegas.
0: Wow.
1: That's kind of more a fun project. But
0: well, Chrissy Andrews, who wrote very nonfiction books, he also has a novel that he wrote also, which
1: I saw that.
0: Is steeped in gambling. It's really good, by
1: the way. I was listening to his audiobook for his first one. I'm almost done with it, yeah.
0: So that's interesting. But then you mentioned, what did you say now? It's being optioned as well?
1: We made a deal with HBO to make a TV show about my life.
0: And, is this a go? Is this happening?
1: We got the deal. I mean, there are more steps that need to happen before they actually like start filming, but we have a deal with HBO.
0: All right, we got in a whole discussion earlier.
1: Yeah, there's an actress named Riley Keough. She's Elvis Presley's granddaughter, and she's like attached to it. And so, yeah, it's a go, but there are a few steps
0: that
1: have to happen.
0: With everything like that. There it is, by the way. There is you. There's Riley next to you. Are we happy with the casting, Gina?
1: I love Riley. She is awesome. And the showrunner, the writer, Will Graham, is also awesome. He did Daisy Jones and the Six, and he did A League of Their Own, the television show. Mm-hmm. They're amazing. And they get it. They totally get it.
0: Are you okay with, I mean, how much creative control would you like to have with the show? How much will you get?
1: Yeah, I'm a producer on the show, like in my contract. Mm-hmm. And so far, as much as we've developed, I've been fully involved. Like they could have said, hey, give us your story. We'll let you know how it goes. But I've been fully involved. I love it.
0: What do you like when you see folks who are trying to grind out a living gambling in the because you played blackjack a lot, but you played other games as well, right?
1: Yeah. I mean, you have to adapt. If you're in the business for two decades, like you have to adapt.
0: Are you still at Unabated? Are you still doing sports?
1: No, I still bet, but I'm not working with Unabated.
0: Okay.
1: Yeah. I still really like those guys.
0: Yeah. Do you enjoy betting on sports?
1: I enjoy it. I don't enjoy the accounting aspect. I mean, betting on sports is like 90% data entry, right?
0: Right.
1: It's 90% data entry and like dealing with like support, dealing with banking, like all those things. But yeah, no, I like the betting.
0: But it beats sort of scouting a casino for hours looking for a hole carder?
1: It does now because I get to, I want to say I make my own schedule, but like if it's Saturday, you know, you're betting, or it's Sunday, you're betting. I like playing table games. It's fun, but I mean, I like betting too.
0: Yeah.
1: Yeah.
0: What was the part of this book that you were the most satisfied with? Was it the part about your childhood? Was it certain instances of beating a casino? What was the part where you're like, oh, I nailed this part better than the others?
1: I mean, I think the gambling. I think the gambling, like this is how you do it. This is how you beat a casino. This is how we did it. Like, I think I did a good job with that.
0: I think you did.
1: Thank you.
0: I think you did very well. Where would people go to get this? Advantage Player, the easiest way.
1: Yeah, I mean, you can go to Amazon. You can go to wherever you find your books. And there are links on my social media, RX Gamble. I mean, go to Amazon, go to Barnes & Noble, like go anywhere and you can get the book. And it's out October 27th, but you can order it now, which would be awesome. And it's also audio. I did the narration.
0: Oh, you did?
1: I did, yeah.
0: How long did that take?
1: That was 3 full days, like 3 10-hour days.
0: More exhausting, but exhausting in a different way, I would imagine, than actual writing.
1: It was a job, yeah.
0: Yeah.
1: Yeah.
0: But that's kind of cool because I think, again, not to bring up Chris again, but he didn't, I don't think he got to narrate his.
1: No.
0: And he was kind of lamenting that. He was like, oh, I wish I was able to do that.
1: Yeah, I didn't want to. And then people told me, like, it's your story. You have to narrate it. And I'm glad I did. But at first I was like, I'm not a narrator. I don't know if I could tell this well, but it's my story. Right?
0: It's your story, for sure. You want to have all angles covered on this. Yeah. Getting a like legit big time book publisher.
1: Yeah.
0: Is not an easy thing.
1: It's not.
0: Was that a big struggle in all of this for you?
1: It was. I tried to get an agent for years and I couldn't. And then I met someone who knew a president of a literary agency, and she gave them my proposal. And then that started
0: one thing led to another.
1: And then I was able, and then they pitched it, and I actually had a few offers, which was amazing. And then I got a really good deal, which is also like so lucky. I was very fortunate.
0: You make your own luck, though. You worked hard, you got there.
1: Yeah.
0: Advantage Player. More with Gina on the other side. We'll get some stories covered in the book Advantage Player, because I think some of these stories will be fascinating to listeners. Gina Fiore right here on A Numbers Game at VSiN, the Sports Betting Network.

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10: Back on a numbers game, live with Gina Fiore. She's the author of Advantage Player. By the way, is it Fiore or Fiore? How do you pronounce it?
11: Fiore.
10: Fiore.
11: Yeah.
10: Author of Advantage Player, a memoir of blackjack, backrooms, and beginnings. Nice looking cover there as well.
11: Thank you.
10: They did great with that.
11: Yeah.
10: And again, Gina is known to gambling Twitter, the gambling community, because you have been at this for decades at this point.
11: Yeah.
10: Shouldn't say that. It makes you sound like you're 80 years old.
11: Yeah.
10: You can follow her on Twitter at RxGamble, by the way. That's where you can see all her stuff. What is the, before we get into a story from your book, because we're going to talk about your Treasure Island story, what's the thing, I don't know, you observe people on gambling Twitter, you observe sort of the, you know, what people are saying or

0: what you've observed in terms of gambling behavior. Is there anything you see now that makes you cringe, or you're just like, God, I wish these people would stop doing this? I'll just leave it sort of open-ended as someone who has done this for as long as you have.
1: I don't know if this is the exact answer to your question, but I mean, social media is drowning in prediction market tweets and articles and opinions, which I understand. And I don't find it cringe. I actually have like serious FOMO about it because I don't have the time to dive in. And then you have Captain Jack making these videos. Like, it's a gold rush.
0: The commissioner of sports betting.
1: Yeah. And I know it is. And I know it is. And it's like killing me to not be more exposed to it. Mm-hmm. But yeah, it's not cringe, but they're every day. And then all the legislation, like, it's just opinion, opinion, opinion, article, article. Yeah. So everyone knows that. Everyone watching the show knows that.
0: We'll see how that all evolves. A lot of legislation pending for sure.
1: Yeah.
0: What about, so an advantage player, you tell a lot of stories. And again, I can't recommend it enough. The parts that I have read, just really fun to read, certainly about someone you know, or even know sort of tangentially, just to learn more about you, but also just the journey, right? Because all of us, to get to this place, we all share a strain of DNA to whatever degree. Yeah. And everybody has their own story, and yours is a particularly unique one, I would say. And it's fantastic. It's kind of life-affirming as well. Mm. You have stories in here. One of them we were talking about a little bit off-air is the Treasure Island story. How did that go down? It's in the book.
1: Yeah, that's one of my favorite stories because Treasure Island had a game condition. And they changed their they used to deal, you know, if you play blackjack, sometimes you can't touch the cards, especially now. It didn't used to be that way. So for the longest time, you couldn't touch the cards at Treasure Island. And I went in one day. It was March Madness 2012. And they were pitching. You could touch the cards. And I was like, oh, my God, this is awesome. And my team was in town. So we went to Treasure Island and we were playing the turn, which is called edge sorting, which I think most people are familiar with because of the Ivy case.
0: Phil Ivy case.
1: Right.
0: Right.
1: So
0: with what they describe as the mysterious Asian woman, Kelly's
1: son. Right. Yeah. I had a team and we were like experts at edge sorting. So we went to Treasure Island.
0: Edge sorting, for those who don't know, being able to recognize
1: the card because the backs of the cards are
0: whatever
1: not symmetrical.
0: Small, there's minuscule difference.
1: Exactly.
0: Right.
1: Yeah. So you read it's basically, honestly, it's playing with marked cards, but the casino provides them. Like, we don't do anything illegal. They're just there. And we have trained ourselves to read the back of the cards. So anyway, Treasure Island is pitching the cards. Awesome. So we go in March Madness 2012, and we hit them for over 100K. I think it was our biggest score playing the turn. And then 2 days later, they stopped pitching the cards, and you couldn't touch them anymore, and you still can't. And I just love the idea that we did that. And I don't know if they ever knew what hit them. They knew something.
0: In and out.
1: In and out. We're in, we're out, and we're out the door. And we had no problems. And Treasure Island doesn't take that action. Like, that is not the kind of place that dumps 100K or 150K. Yeah, that was fun. It was just fun to go in there, find something, beat it, and then they change it back. So that story's in the book.
0: The never-ending dance of getting in there, avoiding being marked by security.
1: Which is a whole other part of advantage play. If you don't know if you can't social engineer, or you can't act natural in the casino, like, you can't play. If you can't play, you can't make money, right? There's an art to it.
0: The last time we were here, we got into some stories about your background. What's for those who were not familiar with that appearance, the most sort of heat you've ever gotten was that trip back into the country years ago?
1: Well, that was with the government. So that's that story, which is in the book, like the DEA seized $100,000 from my partner and me, and it was an 8-month like journey to get that money back. And once we got it back, because it was a legal seizure, we sued the DEA agent over our Fourth Amendment rights, and then appeal. That goes to the Supreme Court over jurisdiction, personal jurisdiction, Walden v. Fiore. And so we lost over jurisdiction. Like, we couldn't sue in Nevada. It happened in Georgia. So that was a very big case because it set a precedent, and now you go to law school, that's like first year law school, you learn about my case. Like, it's
0: to give you some little solace, right?
1: It's fun to hear lawyers say that they studied the case in school. And I'm actually doing a talk at UNLV next month with the law department and the gambling studies department about that case and about other stuff that's happened in the casino, because we don't break the law, but the casino does. Like, they detain us. I've been assaulted. So they're breaking the law, but, you know, we're not.
0: That, I mean, what do you, is that a different, by the way, there's a, that's a different experience. Have you spoken in front of classes before?
1: I did. So there's a convention called DEF CON. It's a hacker convention in Vegas. So I did that for 2 years, and it was about social engineering, you know, in the casino. So I did that, and I do want to speak more. But yeah, I'm doing UNLV, and I'm excited about that.
0: Classes are great because you because that a younger crowd that is eager to learn stuff.
1: Yeah.
0: When it starts to get to like 200 and 300, that gets a little weird, I think, with public speaking. But that's a great sort of adjunct to all of this. As you sort of make your rounds now talking about this book, Advantage Player, do you get the sense of the scope that this can get to? In other words, are you sort of like, well, we've got our little corner of the world. I hope to get it into, you know, as different parts of this corner of the world as I can. Or do you feel like it has bearing on, it's a you know, a story that can be related into other industries as well?
1: Yeah, I think it has mass appeal because it's a story about, you know, family and dysfunction and being a parent and mental illness. Like, that's in there. So, yeah, I think it, other people besides gamblers can relate to it. It's just a matter of getting to those communities, which I'm trying to do. Yeah.
0: Here's what I really want to ask you. So you said earlier, you're a mom, you have a child. If your child came to you, Bill Krakenberger and I talk about this from time to time.
1: Okay.
0: Because we talk about with all that's in your book about, you know, being backed off sports betting, obviously, like part of the game is just, you know, how can I not get
1: How can you find accounts?
0: That's right. Yeah. And how can you find accounts and not get bumped out of the other ones? And we talk about, oh, if we had children and they came to us and they wanted to do this, even before you get to that, I mean, it would take me years before I really was comfortable knowing the type of person I am, right? And the ability to, you know, be comfortable with risk in general. It would still take me years for me to be comfortable with that child saying, and for me saying, okay, I get it. You want to do this. Let's, let's go do this. What about for you? Are you, if your child came to you and said that, would you be okay with it? Or would you just be like, no, don't do this. This was me. This is very specific to me.
1: Yeah.
0: Let's not do this.
1: No, I've thought a lot about this. I think sincerely that, talking about sports betting specifically is like having a safe sex talk with your child because it is everywhere. And they're going to get to college, especially like boys, they're going to get to college. They're going to be exposed to it. I actually think like that's a conversation you should have with your kid. Maybe mine's 11, so maybe not yet, but he knows like when I have, you know, an odd screen up, like he knows what it is.
0: He asks questions.
1: He asks questions and I let him know what it is. And I might tell him sometimes like what I bet, but, it's just like a fun thing.
0: Yeah.
1: Or we'll do like
0: he will then root for said bet.
1: Yeah, he will. Or he'll be like, I have a feeling, and then tell me what he thinks. But we go to the arcade, and the arcade games, parents will know this, are like slot machines. That's what they are. They're mini slot machines, and you win tickets. And I tell them, these are like slot machines, and you can't play a slot machine unless you know how to win. Because Advantage Slots, which I'm sure a lot of people watching this know, you can beat a lot of slot machines in the casino right now because of how they're programmed, how they're built, how they're designed, let's say that. So he knows that he can't play those unless he knows how to win. I haven't had the safe sex talk with him about sports betting. And I wouldn't, I would like him to know how to beat things just conceptually, but I don't want him to do it. But I want him to understand, I want him to understand like what risk is and what expected value is and variance. I don't want him to do it though.
0: And he will either show a, you know, an aptitude for it or not, or interested in it or
1: not. Yeah, he loves math. So,
0: so he's one step at least on the way to it. The name of the book is Advantage Player. And again, the best place you can go, Amazon or any place. There you go. Sure, you know what you're doing now. Yeah, throw it up on the screen there. That's what it looks like. Available at Amazon or wherever you get your books. Amazon might be the easiest one to think of as you think of it. Gina, can't thank you enough.
1: Thank you. Appreciate it.
0: Hope we sell many a book here on Advantage Player. And then subsequent books, you'll have to come in here every time as well.
1: Absolutely. Thank you, Gil.
0: Thank you. All right. RX Gamble is where you can find Gina on Twitter as well. Prop Points is next. John Hansen, guru, talking about his results from props last night. He'll talk about props in week 6 right here at VSiN. Enjoy the Sports Betting Network.
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5: Coming up on Tuesday's episode of Money Moves, we've got a banger of a Total Tuesday. 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I'll tell you what it is. 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

0: 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Now here's your host, the guru himself, John Hansen.
1: Good afternoon. What's going on? Welcome to a Tuesday edition of Prop Points here on VSiN. I'm John Hansen of FantasyPoints.com. The program, as always, is produced by Mr. Michael Cohen. Big fantasy program, as always, on a Tuesday. We will take a look at, of course, Bills Rams takeaways. We had another very good night. We'll break that down. We'll talk buy low, sell high for week six, players to trade and trade for. Believe it or not, I've got a pretty good list, and a lot of it is scheduled.

schedule based, because we've got five games in the books now, so we kind of have a pretty good feeling for how good or bad all these defenses are, so we can look at numbers in terms of the schedule, in terms of fantasy points given up to their upcoming opponents, all the quarterbacks, running backs, wide receivers. So I do have a lot of, not a lot, but a healthy number of schedule related buy low, sell high recommendations. We'll also check in with our guy, Stephen O'Rourke of Fantasy Points and Fantasy Points Data. As always, he is, he is the early worm, basically, Tuesday afternoon, barely, week number five ended about 13 hours ago, but he's ready to go with some recommendations, data-based and stat and schematic-based recommendations for week number six. And then finally, we'll take a look at the waiver wire, which will include a man by the name of Tyler Higbee after last night's bonanza. That's actually three good games in a row for Tyler Higbee. Make sure you're downloading the Prop Points podcast on Apple, Spotify, or wherever you get your pods. Well, let's start taking a look at last night's action. Now, we are popping out leans. I do differentiate them. You know, this one's a lean. This is a play. We went 3-1 on leans on Sunday, but 0-2 last night. Blake Corum decided all of a sudden he's a receiving threat. He did not get near the 33.5. Keon Coleman did have a couple of plays. I mean, he did score. That's the story of my life. Whenever I back a guy, he doesn't do anything for the prop, but he scored. You know, that's the fantasy DNA, I guess, in me. But the problem there was Josh Allen only threw the damn ball 19 times. So he did get 210 yards, but it was a little fluky in terms of at least the Khalil Shakir grab for 57 late in the game. Of course, he was on route to hit his under. We talked about that as being not good in terms of the matchup for Khalil Shakir, but he gets it done on basically a broken play, which are very unpredictable. But we do go 3-0 on the official picks, and unbelievable. And by the way, I did lean, and I did mention on yesterday's show, if you caught it or if you missed it, that I was kind of leaning under on Davante Adams on the yardage, but I'm like, I can't even put it out as a lean because this has got a 54.5 point total. This could be a back and forth shootout, but that did hit. I also did state that I really kind of wanted to play a Davante Adams touchdown prop. I wasn't satisfied with the even plus 100 number, but of course he scores two touchdowns. But that does lead us to going 3-0 on the official picks. This is unbelievable. Now, I felt good about Matt Stafford. I thought he was going to come out and play well and be very sharp. So that is why, you know, the yardage number was pretty high. I think it was like 285. I was like, you know what? Let's just get a win here. Over 23.5 completions. Oh my goodness. 40 completions? I mean, unbelievable. That was over at the half. And then Tyler Higbee, he had two early catches. I'm like, I mean, all right. I said it yesterday. I'm like, 2.5 catches at minus 114? Okay, we'll win. We'll steal a win. He got jacked up there by C.J. Gardner-Johnson on what would have been his third grab. And I'm like, oh, no. Don't tell me my man's going to the blue tent, but noticing a lot of players this year taking nasty hits, not going to the blue tent. He did not go, and he obviously crushed five grabs for 83. There was a time I was telling our producer, Michael Cohen, where I love Tyler Higbee. When he was coming out, it was like Eastern Kentucky, but I was really a big fan. And then I actually ended up cutting him in my Dynasty League, Fantasy Points Dynasty League that started up in 2020. I drafted him over TJ Hockenson, who I also loved, but looked like Tyler Higbee's career was kind of donezo, but nope. The injury to Terrence Ferguson and Colby Parkinson has opened things up, and he looked great last night, catching five balls for 83. So, spoiler alert, we will be talking Tyler Higbee on the waiver wire. And then we also, how about the Ty Johnson, baby? Ty goes to the runner, and we don't give a rat's patootie about Ty Johnson running the rock. In fact, he got zero carries, but he hit that 40-yarder. Another easy win. It's a beautiful thing when you're going over 13.5. I know it was bet up. I was told online on social media that it was bet up like 4 yards, 5 yards, maybe. Maybe that was

me and the grinder agreed on it. So it got bet up a little bit and people were still taking it. Another easy win, 40-yard grab. He ends up with 72 grabs. But the cherry on top, we were ice cold on the specials. Now we're hot. That's two in a row as Puka Nacua. Now, I was like pulling teeth to get here, but I said, and this is one of the reasons why I took the Matt Stafford over the completion prop, because I said on yesterday's show, I think this is going to be just pitch and catch to Puka all day long. And it was, and we hit plus 206 on DraftKings 120 plus. And I don't know, could I have gotten that up to 130 plus? It would have been nice, but I thought 120 was good enough at plus 206. So that's two in a row that we've hit. So we're plus 400. Another winning week here on the program as well. And I did state it was a little bit of a slow start to the season. I lost a couple heartbreakers, of course, but I did say going into week, I think it was four. I'm like, you know what, people, I've turned a corner. And so far, I think we're at like 70% on the official pick. So I do feel good about that. Hopefully people are profiting. That's what it's all about. I love being right. I hate being wrong. Let's take a look now at some of the headlines coming out here on a Tuesday. Michael Penix for the Atlanta Falcons may be able to play with that injury. What was that? I can't even remember what it was. I fell asleep, quite frankly. But it's good news if he plays. We need Michael Penix, or else Drake London is over. Because Tua Tagovailoa, that career might be over right there, throwing the interception. I saw a little clip. He walked off the field, and he was like, oh, wait a second. Maybe I should wait for my teammate. So not good. Not good vibes with Tua Tagovailoa. The Packers, they don't expect to get their stalwart on defense, Micah Parsons. Remember him? Green Bay Packers have been struggling a little bit, but they're hanging in there. Big win against Chicago, but they do not expect to get Micah Parsons back this week. Raiders coach Clint Kubiak said Kirk Cousins is the starter. Quote, but if Fernando Mendoza's number is called, we have confidence in him, unquote, which means the quote means absolutely nothing. Kubiak is already a little tricky with his quotes and the media and all that. So that could be a little bit of a problem for Brock Bowers, who did go absolutely off as we thought he would in week number five. So that, just bear in mind, it's very fluid. Situations can change very, very quickly. I always say that there are seasons within the season. We're now officially into season number two of the 2026 campaign. Brock Bowers off to a great start in season two, but by the time we get to like season four in December of season 2026, we'll be getting Mendoza. So that probably represents a little bit of a downgrade for Brock Bowers. The NFL Network's Mike Garofolo reports Devontae Smith, quote, has a shot to return for week six's game against the Panthers. I actually kind of, like, I know the vibes are horrible there in Philadelphia, but I actually kind of have a decent vibe. And some of it, by the way, is schedule related. So we will be talking about a Philadelphia Eagle who might not be a bad guy to trade for right now on the cheap. But the Devontae Smith stuff, it's Jalen Hurts. I mean, spoiler alert, it's Jalen Hurts. But maybe if Devontae Smith is not back this week, that would throw a little bit of a monkey wrench. But certainly he is trending toward a return. And one player who is not trending toward a return, unfortunately, is Trevion Henderson for the New England Patriots. He has a high ankle sprain, and he is expected to miss multiple weeks, which is really, really good news for Ramondre Stevenson. We don't wish an injury on anyone, but the only player that they have is that Corey Kiner, who did get a carry last week and promptly fumbled, is the player that they traded for right after the preseason from the Arizona Cardinals. He looked good in the preseason, but he fumbled last week. So Ramondre Stevenson is likely in business, and we just so happened, and I actually didn't know about the Trevion Henderson story when I submitted it, but we did put Ramondre in as a player to trade for going into week number six. Certainly the value is going to rise on the heels of this news on Henderson. However,
I do see a lot of tasty matchups forthcoming for Ramondre Stevenson. So that's a sneak peek at players to trade and trade for. Buy low, sell high.

0: 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Bet sharp, look square. Off to a good start this week, although not a very good look for my Los Angeles Dodgers. Here's my impression of a Dodgers fan right now. Oh, we got a rally going. Who's up? Oh, great. The greatest player in baseball history, Shohei Ohtani. We're back with more next here on a Tuesday edition of Prop Points.
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0: Welcome back to a Tuesday edition of Prop Points here on VSiN. I'm John Hansen. I lost my pencil. It's a little security crutch. Got to have a pencil in my hand. Time to play a little buy low, sell high here as we work the trade market. Waiver wire, by the way, this is one of the worst waiver wires I've ever seen in 30 plus years. So stay tuned. No, it's not great, but what are we going to do? We can only deal with the player pool that we have. I do have some recommendations that I believe are good based on the what we have to pick from. But oftentimes you can really move the needle and improve your team by making some

trade. So let's pop out the pretty long list here of buy low options. And again, focusing on schedule from here on out. And we'll start with Kyler Murray. Like I said, there are seasons within the season, and sometimes a guy just stinks until he doesn't. And I thought last week it was absolutely a game changer, what we saw from Kyler Murray. The schedule is quite good. Let me pull this up here because I lost my place, but I feel very good about him now that he's actually using his legs to make plays. It was a complete game changer. He had a couple design runs, and he also moved the sticks multiple times when he was in trouble and there was nothing to do, nowhere to go with the ball. In the passing game, he took off and ran, converted first downs, kept drives alive and all that. We've got a bye week here. Indy, Detroit's a good matchup, really good. Buffalo, Green Bay, San Fran could be a shootout. Atlanta, I mean, it's a really, really good schedule. New England, then you got Detroit again. I mean, you got the Lions twice. That's the best matchup on the board. DC as well. And then week 17, the Jets might not be incredible, but that is a darn good schedule. There's absolutely no doubt about it. Let's move on to the next guy that we'll talk about, which is Jalen Hurts. I think Jalen Hurts does have a pretty darn good schedule. Let's take a look at it. And also, you know, between Devontae Smith coming back and, you know, the rookie Mekhi Lemon starting to do some decent things, Dontavian Wicks is not bad, Dallas Goedert back, and of course Cooper, all he does is score touchdowns and or makes big plays. Carolina this week's a good matchup. Dallas is a good matchup. Washington, that's another good matchup. The Giants, maybe not as good, but they should be able to run the ball there. Pittsburgh, that's not great. But Dallas, Arizona, Indy again, Seattle's tough. Houston by week 16 will probably be tough. And then San Francisco. But for the most part, these are very good schedules here. Speaking of schedules, we'll continue with the Brock Purdy, obviously coming off something of a down game. Debo Samuel is hurt. Brandon Cooks, he's another fantasy cockroach. Can't get rid of him. He won't go away. But he's Purdy's still playing well. And they do have Christian Kirk, who may return in a week or two, maybe even this week. But I also like the schedule. Washington, Atlanta, Raiders, Cowboys, really good. Vikings, now that's not good. And Seattle, not good. But then down the board, week 14, you got the Rams, you got the Chargers, Chiefs, Eagles. Pretty good schedule there for the Niners. Next up, here's a really good schedule for Breece Hall. Now, he's on the shelf, but not on IR, so he might be able to play in their next game. Really good schedule overall. New England, Miami, Raiders, Vegas Raiders, Chiefs, Bills, Chargers, Dolphins again, bye week. Denver, it's not great. Arizona, New England, then Minnesota is not great. But mostly, those are really, really good matchups. And how about Zach Charbonnet? Probably not going to play this week, but he might play the following week, and they do need him. You cannot overexpose Sam Darnold, and Wilson is just barely getting by, and Jadarian Price on IR. Another good schedule here I lost my place again. Oh, yeah, for Zach Charbonnet. Let's take a look. We've got Denver. That's this week. KC's not great. Chicago, Arizona, Raiders, bye week, Niners, Cowboys, Giants. These are all good matchups. Eagles and Rams, probably not that great. And then week 17, you got the Carolina Panthers. That is a great, great schedule. Ramondre Stevenson as well, as we mentioned, granted with the news of Trevion Henderson, his value and perceived value has certainly risen, but I do like the schedule for Ramondre. Jets, Bears, Dolphins, Packers, Lions. Very good. Bye week. Chargers, Bills, pretty good. Vikings, not good. KC, probably not good. Jets, Broncos. Damn good schedule right there. How about Nico Collins? It might be a little counterintuitive because of the Marvin Harrison trade, but let's
let's not assume that Marvin Harrison

is going to step on in here and play very well. I think if nothing else, he'll probably take some pressure off of Nico Collins, who, of course, is still the clear number one receiver and a darn good one. Let's take a look at the schedule because I really liked it as I just studied it this morning. Jags, Giants, bye. Chargers, Browns, Colts, Ravens, not that scary at all. Steelers, Commanders, good matchup. Jags, Eagles, Packers, not scary at all for Nico Collins. Like I said, a little counterintuitive. How about T. Higgins? Certainly coming off the injury. I also like the schedule for the Cincinnati Bengals. Let's take a look at that one real quick. Unfortunately, I had it written down and I lost my place, but it's neither here nor there. We're doing live TV. Bye week, we've got the Ravens, Titans, Falcons, Steelers, Commanders, Saints, Browns, not bad. Chiefs, Panthers, Colts, Ravens, not bad at all. How about Luther Burden? Look, I'll trade for all the Chicago Bears because Caleb Williams is likely back for their next game. Tyson Bagent, I thought he would play a little bit better than he did, but let's not lose sight of the fact that before they ran into the buzzsaw that is the Minnesota Viking defense, granted way back in week two in a bad weather game, the Bears were like the talk of the league because they go into week one with high expectations. What do they do to score 59 points? Next up, I will also trade for Travis Kelce. Looked at that schedule, and I thought that looked pretty good as well. And they're also very thin a receiver. We'll see about Rashee Rice, but obviously Tyquan Thornton going down. They're going to have to kind of lean on Kelce, I do believe, coming out of the bye. Chargers, Seahawks, Broncos, Jets, Falcons, Cardinals, Bills, Rams, Bengals, Patriots, 49ers, Chargers. Overall, I think that's a damn good schedule. Let's take a look at some players to sell high on. Not to overreact to Samaje Perine getting like, what, 16 carries last week. That's certainly probably lowered Chase Brown's perceived value. So I'm going to be careful not to sell too low on Chase Brown, but he's got some nasty matchups upcoming bye week this week. But he's got Ravens, Titans, Falcons, Steelers, Commanders. That's five of the top 12 run defenses in football right now. So I'd be worried if I were Chase Brown. I'd also be worried if I had Michael Wilson and Trey McBride. Let's group them two together because A, the schedule does not look very good. And B, what happened last week was those two dudes basically got double covered with Marvin Harrison out of the mix. That is one of the reasons why Kendrick Bourne ate like he did. So that trend could continue. It's like, look, we just got to double up these guys and let anybody else, you know, beat us and we'll win the football game. So the other issue is the schedule isn't that great. And at some point they're going to look to Carson Beck to A, evaluate him, and B, continue losing so they secure a high draft pick in 2027. So this is why I went in under on Trey McBride. That was one of the reasons. Actually, Kendrick Bourne was another one of the reasons. That was one of my top unders in the offseason. And then finally, Malik Nabers. Now, he's all over the map, so he's almost impossible for me to handicap because he either goes off or he looks like he's going to be out for the season. But at the end of the day, I don't really love the schedule. I see some tougher challenges here. They got the Texans coming up. I think they've turned things around. Philly secondary still pretty darn good. Jacksonville still pretty good. They got Seattle. And of course, we're going to see J.J. McCarthy at some point. So those are my recommendations for this week in terms of buy low and sell high. On the other side, we'll talk to our guy, Stephen O'Rourke of Fantasy Points Data. But first, if you want to enhance your football Sundays, VSiN has you covered with our new quad box of scores and in-game odds. 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
5: Welcome back to a Tuesday edition of Prop Points here on VSiN. I'm John Hansen. Big fantasy day is Tuesday. Other than this spot right here, we put him in a tough spot every week, asking him to dig through the data mine for actionable nuggets for week six, which doesn't kick off for, well, another couple of days at least, but we're also looking at the Sunday games. And of course, week five just ended like 14 hours ago, but he's ready to go. Senior film analyst Stephen O'Rourke of Fantasy Points and Fantasy Points Data on X at CallMeSteve07. Stephen, we'll start with Kyren Williams. Man, looking good. I was not a believer, by the way, in Kyren Williams coming out of Notre Dame. He didn't test very well. He just kind of looked like just a guy, but man, it's a beautiful case of, you know, right player, right system, right blocking scheme. And I underrated his vision, which is really good. You know, great patience and all that. But what do you see with Kyren this week up against the Arizona Cardinals, sir?
6: Yeah, I agree. And even I, coming into this year, I was worried thinking that Blake Corum would start to really eat into his carries, but he's been an asset

0: in the run and the pass game. And this week against Arizona, it lines up to be another solid week for him. He's getting around 57% of the designed carries so far this year, which is solid. And he's been really good on zone concept runs. He has a 60% success rate, and he averages 5.76 yards per carry. Cardinals, after, you know, doing well in the run game against the Chargers, since then have kind of started to struggle. You know, since, you know, excluding week one, they've given up 4.54 yards per carry against zone concept runs. They're giving up 2.02 yards before contact per attempt, and they're giving up a 14.3% explosive run rate. I expect the Rams to beat up on this Cardinals team, get out to a lead, and, you know, start to lean on Kyren Williams and Blake Corum to kind of take this game home. And I think Kyren will dice up that defense and with some of their outside zone concepts.
1: Next up, it's James Butterfingers Cook for the Buffalo Bills up against the Raiders. The Raiders in Vegas. What do you see there? I mean, everything looks good with James Cook. He's good on man gap runs. He's good on zone runs. Just not that great in terms of ball security.
0: Yeah, listen, as long as, you know, arms aren't flying in to punch the ball out, his numbers have been actually pretty ridiculous this year, and like quietly ridiculous. I think, you know, amidst everything with Josh Allen, he's kind of flown under the radar, but he's been averaging 6 yards a carry this season. He's averaging 4.27 yards before contact per attempt and a 24% explosive run rate, which all of those numbers are insane. And the Raiders last year against the run was a real strong point. This year, it's been a struggle for him. They're giving up 5.2 yards per attempt. They're giving up 2.59 yards before contact per attempt and a 15.8% explosive run rate. The wheels kind of fell off for the Raiders pass defense last week. And I think that that's more indicative of what the Raiders are as a whole and on defense. So I kind of think that the Bills are able to move the ball pretty steadily against the Raiders, and James Cook is a big part of that.
1: By the way, I think we need to perhaps reevaluate fumbles, because all of a sudden everybody's like Mike Tyson out there punching balls out here. It's almost impossible to prevent, you know, dropping a ball when someone gets a square fist on a ball in the right angle. It's like, you know, Jim Brown would fumble. Anyway, just throwing that out there. Next up here with our guy, Stephen O'Rourke of Fantasy Points Data, Jordan Love. We were talking about trading for Jordan Love on this very program 2 weeks ago, by the way, and part of it was a pretty damn juicy schedule, which was last week, and of course this week against the Dallas Cowboys. What do you see with Love?
0: Yeah, that run game continues to struggle, and what it causes is just Jordan Love to drop back a lot and start to air it out. And the big thing for him is if they can avoid pressure, because that offensive line has struggled so far this year, if they can avoid pressure, Jordan Love does really well. And the Cowboys, what they don't do really well is they don't get quick pressure. They do average about a 36% pressure rate, which is right around middle of the league, but they are only averaging about a 16% quick pressure rate. So, and Jordan Love likes to hang on to the ball a little bit longer than most quarterbacks. So I think that kind of trends to him seeing less pressure and being able to kind of uncork the ball a decent amount. The Cowboys have been leading into single eye coverage. They're running it on 59.8% of dropbacks, and they're allowing 0.67 fantasy points per dropback when lined up in single high. While Jordan Love has struggled a little bit against single high this year, he's only averaging 6.17 yards per attempt and 53.6% completion percentage. He does like to push the ball down the field against single high. He has a 13.1% deep throw rate. And the big thing is that Green Bay is really good at play action. They average 10.81 yards per attempt on play action dropbacks. Cowboys have allowed a 76% completion percentage, 56.5% success rate, and right around 7.6 yards per attempt against play action. Matthew Golden does really well against single high coverage. Christian Watson can kind of blow the steam off of guys. And I think, you know, with the defensive breakdowns that the Cowboys have been showing, I think this is, again, an all-out air assault for the Packers offense. I think Watson, Golden, and Kraft all get heavily involved and all have really good games. Yeah. And Jordan Love probably goes over 300 yards again.
1: You know, it's funny because I was 100% convinced that at the very least, either Watson or Golden was going to hit their over last week. So I'm deliberating for 24 hours. I'm like, man, I got to get this right. I went Watson, which of course hit easily, but so did Golden. Yeah. So it really kind of resonated with me that everything I thought and said in the preseason, I don't know if it was a wish cast or if I somehow

0: figured this out, but there's a serious consolidation of targets here. Like it is Watson, Golden, Kraft, and not much else here. Do you notice that as well?
1: Yeah, absolutely. And I think really what's really helped this offense and what is kind of, I think, taken some people by surprise is that Matthew Golden has progressed the way he's kind of supposed to as a first round pick into this year. Last year, all the talk was how, you know, he wasn't involved in the passing game, wasn't scoring touchdowns. And this year he steps right into that, you know, what was kind of that Romeo Dubs role. And he's taking it to a level that Dubs hadn't yet, because I think Golden's a little bit faster. Golden's a little bit shiftier, deep in routes and breaks, gets separation really well. And he works the boundary great. And Jordan Love loves to target over the middle and then stress the boundaries as well. So I was not personally surprised by how Matthew Golden has been playing. I have been high on him since like early last year when I was seeing on film. I'm just glad to see that it's like kind of coming through to fruition. And I mean, between the three of them, there's no need to target anyone else. They all win at every level of the field between Kraft, Watson, and Golden.
0: Totally. Golden is a problem. He is dangerous. He is separating, man. He is open. Well, real quick here, Juwan Johnson this week up against the Giants. They have been kind of stingy against tight ends. What are you seeing with Juwan?
1: Yeah, they have been a little bit stingy, and I think a lot of that is that they were able to shut down Trey McBride. But if you look at what Chig Okonkwo did, he went for 60 yards last week. Terrence Ferguson went for over 50 yards against them back in week three. And they do allow 8.88 yards per attempt to inline targets, and they've allowed 15 to 16 passes completed to inline targets. I think the Saints' run game continues to look pretty bad, and I think that Juwan Johnson becomes kind of that underneath as, you know, they try to push pressure to Shuck. Shuck will probably escape the cut of the pocket a little bit with Abdul Carter and Thibodeau coming off the edge. It'll probably force him to move around a decent amount. And I think that's where Juwan Johnson comes in as stressing the seams and into the flats and kind of being that guy to keep them on pace in between Chris Olave targets.
0: Well, I'm trying to find here the latest on Lamar Jackson. In terms of whether or not he'll play. And of course, I did a quick scan and it pulled up cornerback Lamar Jackson. So forget you, internet. It looks like he has a chance to play. But what are you looking at here with Zay Flowers? He did not go off last week. No shock without Lamar.
1: Yeah, no, didn't go off. And that kind of also lends to what Atlanta does. They shut down slot targets really well. They've, I think, allowed only a 57% completion percentage despite seeing, you know, I think top 5 to 7 targets to slots. And that Billy Bowman's been really good against slot targets. And that middle of the defense does really well for Atlanta. Whereas this week, the Browns love to lean into man coverage. They're running it at the highest rate in the NFL. And they allow 9.33 yards per attempt to slot targets. Zay Flowers has been separating at an elite level, and he crushes against man coverage, especially in separation. Last two seasons, he averages 3.13 yards per route run against man coverage and has a 30% target share. Against the Browns in general, the previous 2 years, he averages about 70 yards a game and has 23.4% target share. So I kind of think that he'll get better matchups, and I think they'll try to look to avoid him moving outside against Denzel Ward as much as they can. So I think it lends to him being more often involved underneath and, you know, up the seams out of the slot.
0: Great stuff as always from Stephen O'Rourke. Give him a follow on X at @callmestevo7. And per head coach Jesse Minter, Lamar Jackson in the ankle is definitely doing better after missing week five. So we'll see about week 6. Good stuff, Steve. We'll talk to you next week. And finally, next segment, my top 10 waiver wire pickups for week 6 and beyond on Prop Points.
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6: The final segment of this Tuesday edition of Prop Points here on VSiN. I'm John Hansen. A couple of NFL-related news items coming down the line here. Tom Pelissero of The Ringer is reporting that Will Campbell avoided a major injury in week five, the left tackle, former number one pick of the New England Patriots, but he will likely miss a game. Perhaps the Rams have waived Harrison, Mevis, and Butthead. He is no longer with the club after an ugly showing last night, and the Rams have signed Blake Groupie off the Jets practice squad. Time now to look at my top 10 waiver wire pickups for week six and beyond. And if you watched us after week two, I came on here in this very segment and gave mad love to my guy, Jeremy Bernard. I was very high on Jeremy Bernard in the pre-draft process, and I was very high after watching him in week two. Now, I regret not giving him any love last week, but it was because Michael Pittman was out, but it was a bad weather game. And he did probably get aided by Roman Wilson getting hurt with that finger injury. But, man, he had a

0: massive 29% target share, 92% snap share. Pittman's out three more games at least. And obviously, my man was eating this past weekend. I don't even have the numbers in front of me, but I will pull it up right now because he was getting all kinds of targets from Aaron Rodgers. And it makes sense because nobody else gets open for the Pittsburgh Steelers, basically, other than Roman Wilson and Jeremy Bernard. So I would not be surprised at all if this continues at least for two more weeks. Nine targets, six grabs, 80 yards. DK Metcalf stinks. Pat Freiermuth is running with a piano on his back. And Darnell Washington has a piano and a refrigerator on his back. So you need someone who can win quickly and separate it for Aaron Rodgers, who cannot move anymore in the pocket, but he can still sling it. So I think that Jeremy Bernard will stay involved. Next up is Tyler Higbee, Mr. Prop. Now, I would really like to have Terrence Ferguson on my side for the stretch run. Again, seasons within the season. So I don't think that Tyler Higbee, again, let's assume we're in season two of 2026. I don't want to confuse people, but to me, there's always like four different seasons within the season. We're in the beginning stages, maybe a weekend of season two, and I think season two will be big for Tyler Higbee, who has been big so far. He's got 5+ catches, 62+ yards, and 11+ fantasy points in three straight games. He is clearly the top receiving tight end for LA right now. And he's got two tasty matchups forthcoming this week against Arizona and then against Vegas. Next up, I'll go with another tight end. I'm a Brenton Strange guy. It's only two games, but you know, at this point, those two games constitute 40% of the season. And he's going off the last couple of weeks. And meanwhile, Brian Thomas appears to be on the outs with Josh Cameron, the rookie, making more plays. So I would not be surprised. Brian, put him on the Raiders now. Put him on the Raiders right now. By the way, speaking of Brenton Strange, I have not looked at his prop yet, but OptAI is projecting very early that Strange should have 38 receiving yards this week. If you want to see more of these great prop projections, head on over to VSiN.com/NFL props. This is more about obviously going forward, but look, weeks 4 and 5, he led the team in targets, target percentage. He's second in yards per route run with a big number of 3.33. He's even second in air yards. He has caught 7 of 8 targets for 68 and 95 yards the last two games with longs of 27 and 23. I've said for 2 years now that if I were Trevor Lawrence, I would be very comfortable throwing to Brenton Strange because it's like throwing to a couch. He's a massive human being, and he seems to always catch the ball pretty much. Next up, Keon Coleman. It's a little bit related to DJ Moore and all that. Obviously, it didn't happen last week, but you got to accept some volatility with Keon Coleman. He did score, but leave it to Keon Coleman to score and to come up small, but that happens as well. Like Cortland Sutton did the same thing this week. But at the very least, I mean, we are tied to a pretty potent offense. I think he's turned a little bit of a corner. I hated Keon Coleman coming out. I thought he didn't know how to run routes, basically, and he's getting better. The way you can tell is when a guy does nothing against zone, but then he's pretty good against man. And that's been Keon Coleman up until basically this year. He's a little bit better against zone. He just missed a big play or two last night as well. So at the very least, he's a good bye week fill in. And of course, if DJ Moore misses a significant period of time, then Keon Coleman is kind of their number one wide receiver on the outside. Next up, my guy, Kendrick Bourne. Maybe this continues, even though, you know, he's not a complete full-time player. He only played 49% of the snaps. He's not playing opposite Michael Wilson in, let's say, 12 personnel with only two wide receivers on the field. But, you know, he did play with Jacoby Brissett in New England, and he's good. What else can we say? He can line up inside. He can line up outside. He's good. So I think what happened last week may continue in that teams are looking to take out Trey McBride and Michael Wilson. And when they do that, It's just Kendrick Bourne all day long. Next up, a little bit of a leftover from last week, Darren Waller. I still think the passing game for the Panthers is more for real than not. And it's not like I would call him, he's not touchdown dependent. He's touchdown reliant, but he's not touchdown dependent. Like it's all or nothing with the touchdowns because he's got 3+ receptions for 33+ yards in 3 straight games. He's also had his bye already in week 5. That helps. Next up, I'm looking through all the Eagles receivers, Mekhi Lemon, Darius Cooper. All he does is score touchdowns and make big plays. But I'm still going with Wicks. I think he's the safest, most logical choice as the typical starter on the outside opposite Devontae Smith, still available in 56% of Yahoo leagues. He's got 11+ fantasy points in 3 of 5 games with 63 or more yards in those games. End of the day, the schedule looks good. Saquon Barkley hopefully returning in week 6. That should help. And he's always a threat to make a big play and or score. Speaking of that, the same can be said for Adonai Mitchell, maybe even more so because, A, he's available in 80% of Yahoo leagues. People just dropped him like a bad habit, but they did not put him on IR. And I think he's a very critical piece to the passing attack because they're not getting anything considerable out of a Kenyan Sadiq. You got to get somebody else involved other than Garrett Wilson. And don't look now, but among quarterbacks with at least 100 dropbacks, and there's like 30 of them, Geno Smith is 3rd in completion percentage at 69.4. So he's looking pretty good. And A.D. Mitchell gets downfield looks. He gets red zone looks, high leverage looks, if you will. Next up, it's a guy that I actually went on the show on Friday and popped out his prop as a lean. I deeply regret not going for it because Jalen Noel did it. And I love Jalen Noel as a general statement. I know they added Marvin Harrison, but maybe Marvin Harrison is worthless. I think we can think of that as a possibility. But Jalen Noel is just an ascending player who's really good. He's very competitive, moves well, competitive throughout the route. I happen to meet him at a Senior Bowl. He's a great kid for what it's worth. Also, I know that Brandon Cooks, they've already called him the next man up for Deebo Samuel. That's fine. But how about Christian Kirk? Because he is trending toward a return or tracking toward a return in a week or two. And yeah, Brandon Cooks, hey, full disclosure, I was a huge Brandon Cooks guy years ago. I actually liked him better than Mike Evans. That's not bragging. That's how much I like Cooks. I knew Evans was going to be pretty good, but I loved Cooks. And it's been a pretty good career here, but they just signed him 2 weeks ago, as opposed to Christian Kirk, who they signed in March as a free agent, as they're planning out their upcoming season. He is a good player. He is younger than Cooks, of course, does fine work in the slot, very predictable player as well. So I'm a Christian Kirk guy. So I think that's a pretty good stash for the second half of the season. Do not go anywhere. Money Moves with Stormy Bonantoni and Jonathan Von Tobel is up next. James Sullivan from Survivor Sweat stops by with his best opportunities on the board, from buying an Alive Survivor entry to cashing out while you're sweating. Then at 4 Eastern, Mitch Moss, Paulie Howard tell you where the sharp money is going on Follow the Money, followed by Matt Eumanns and Tim Murray on VSiN Prime Time. It's all right here on VSiN, the Sports Betting Network. Back tomorrow with a look at your notable wide receiver corner matchups and a look at all the point totals from week 6 to see what they mean for betting and for fantasy. Have a great night. We'll catch you mañana.
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6: Coming up on Tuesday's episode of Money Moves, we've got a banger of a Total Tuesday. 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I'll tell you what it is. 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
1: What's up, everybody? Happy Tuesday. Stormy Bonantoni, Jonathan Von Tobel with you, live as always in downtown Las Vegas, Circa Resort and Casino. Big show on deck. We're holding it down here over the course of the next 2 hours, wherever you're watching or listening. Thanks for hanging out. And we had a banger last night, JVT. After a slow start in the first half for Bills Rams, I thought all of the conversation that I had about this being a potential shootout and a really high scoring affair was going to go out the wayside. And then the second half happened, which was the real game.
2: Yeah, it's funny. I was watching it yesterday, and at one point, I think I even just said to myself, like, oh, there it is, especially in that third quarter near the end when they started to trade. But that fourth quarter was obviously where they made a bunch of the money there. 35 points in the fourth quarter, 38 beyond, of course, if you include the 3 points scored in overtime. So it was a fun game, back and forth affair, a lot of mistakes. And I don't know, I saw a lot of people complaining, like, oh, if this is the Super Bowl, this is going to be boring. Like, what?
1: Who said that?
2: Because you want defensive battles. You want some intrigue there.
1: No, you don't.
2: I'll tell you this.
1: That's a lie.
2: So I'll tell you this. I've had this conversation with a couple of people. One of these days, and it might be this year, especially if it's these two, we're going to get a Super Bowl that's like 45 to 42, and books are going to get crushed.
1: Oh, for sure.
2: With every single one of these props. The closest was New England and Philly a couple

0: years ago. Remember the dogs, the Philly dogs, right? Yeah. And all that kind of stuff. And I think they had like 1,050 total yards or whatever it was between the two. And, you know, BDN, Nick Foles goes out there and does what he does. But that is that was not going to be anywhere near what we potentially could be, especially with the proliferation of sports betting. So maybe it's going to be one of those like we had last night.
1: Yeah, I personally would love to see it, although I would prefer to see the 49ers in the Super Bowl between this game and Seahawks Niners. Like, those are two candidates, like game of the year candidates instantly already just in week five. So week five is in the rear view. Week six is upon us. We have a lot of NFL talk to come here on the show and a lot of other stuff too. So let's set the table like we always do to get things going. Time for the rundown.
2: It's time for the top headlines and topics of the day. This is the rundown.
1: A Dodgers no-show, JVT, and that has more meanings than one. L.A. loses again last night, now facing an 0-2 deficit in the NLCS against the Brewers. And I never thought I'd say this, but Shohei Ohtani, part of the problem here, and now there is being conversation about the potential for him to be benched, questions about his health. This is something that we'll get into at length when we talk more MLB postseason with VSiN's own Adam Burke, who's going to join us coming up in about 30 minutes.
0: Yeah, you know, it's funny. It's not even he does look injured, but it's just the stuff he's swinging at. Just doesn't really look into it. I don't know what's going on. And obviously, when you're a team that is hitting as poorly as they are with runners in scoring position throughout this postseason and in by extension in this series, you need all the help you can get. And if he's not going to provide anything for you, well, see you later, man. We'll provide something else. So really interested to see if they're going to make this decision. It's kind of tough, but at this point, you really don't have a choice.
1: Absolutely crazy to think about. Adam, by the way, in addition to talking Major League Baseball, congrats to his Guardians. We will also talk plenty of college football and a little NBA talk as well today with the NBA betting guide officially out. VSiN managing editor Adam Burke, he helps put together all of these guides for every sport that we do. Speaking of college football, though, we've got a stacked Saturday schedule coming up in college football this weekend. Six ranked on ranked games coming up. Some other games involving ranked teams as well that have a ton of intrigue, and several injuries at key positions, moving lines we need to discuss.
0: Yes, we do. There's a lot that's going to happen here. I'm really looking forward to this conversation too, because this is a absolutely fantastic weekend, and all of these games are going to be tremendous. And it does mean there's a lot of big implications, too, with the college football playoff and more.
1: Lots of games over or under a microscope in the National Football League as well. It's a total Tuesday here on Money Moves. So we'll begin to unpack our thoughts on week six now that week five is in the rear view. Several totals on the moves, both from a look ahead and a reopened numbers standpoint. As part of our NFL breakdown today as well, James Sullivan of Survivor Sweat is going to stop by in studio later on in hour two. We'll talk through all of the chaos of this past weekend. Obviously, the mass exodus thanks to the Dallas Cowboys on Thursday night, current entry value, and how you can buy or sell if you're still alive in Survivor. Really fun, interesting conversation we'll have a little bit later on. Meanwhile, let's go back to last night. Speaking of Survivor, we were all curious who was going to survive that fourth quarter and overtime when all was said and done. Very back and forth affair, 37-34, your final score here. Bills win outright despite closing a 3.5-point dog. I talked yesterday about that total at 54.5 being tied for the highest we've seen in the NFL this year. All four games now that have had that high total have all soared over when all was said and done. Here's how the end of this thing played out. Tyler Bass walks it off from 45 yards out, but the only reason he even had that opportunity was because Buffalo got the ball back late in overtime following a Greg Rousseau field goal block of the thicker kicker Harrison Mevis. Here's head coach Sean McVay on the decision-making and his ultimate regret and frustration about how things played out.
3: 35.
4: Yeah, I'm going to evaluate everything.
3: With the 3rd and 5 play, was there?
4: Yeah, if I would have known, yeah, I wish I would have had a better play call and gone for it, got it a lot tighter. I'm sick right now with myself, and I'm so proud of that group. This is the tough part of sports, but I'm proud of that team. I'm proud of the way that we battled, and I'm sick that we came up short. And I'll be regretting, you know, kicking that and not having a better call to be able to go for it on third down and go to fourth or whatever it was. And that's on me. This one is, this is the one, this stings, and it's going to hurt, but we can't afford to let it. We can't let this team beat us twice, and we're going to have to regroup and reset ourselves. And it's been a while since I've been this pissed after a game too.
1: And JVT not going to let Harrison Mevis lose games for them anymore either. He was released earlier this morning after going 0 for 2 on his field goal attempts yesterday.
0: Yeah, and I know the Bills are going to get credited for a block. He shanked that thing.
1: Yeah.
0: Like, that did not look like that was online at all. But either way, I think, and you hear the question right there as part of it. Part of it does lay on McVay for a couple of reasons. First off, as you keep hearing the reporter ask about the 3rd and 5, he's referring to the play prior where they elected to just run Kyren Williams to pretty much just line up the kick as opposed to maybe even try to get the first down. You know, and I'm surprised. Look, nothing is perfect. We saw the end of the game against Philly and Jacksonville out there in London. But Stormy, when I was watching it last night too, in my living room alone, I just sat there and go for two. Like, you're moving the ball so well. You're cutting this team back and forth. They're moving the ball too. It's one of those scenarios where with only 5 seconds left, it's not an exact walk-off, but you're at least putting yourself in position to end the game right there. Why not just go for it and elect for the volatility of overtime, which the volatility of overtime clearly struck the Los Angeles Rams. But McVay has had a special teams problem. Go back to last year where you proclaimed that Philly game was over, right? And we saw what happened there. That was a special teams snafu. You know, this has been a separator between them and Seattle. It was last year. That was a separator. Seattle special teams, we have talked about, were elite. It was a big part of it. It's a balanced team. The Rams have not had good special teams units for a really long time. So this is on McVay in a really big way, not just the 3rd and 5 and not all of that, but almost every decision in terms of what you've done with your special teams. And it's not just hiring a new coordinator. You've got to kind of rebuild that core from the ground up.
1: And I think also, like, running the football in that spot when Matthew Stafford had been unbelievable throughout the course of the day, right? Like 54 pass attempts from Matthew Stafford, by the way, 383 yards, 3 touchdowns, no picks in this one for Josh Allen. He did it through the air and with his legs after all of the talk and concerns about his health and him not running the football last week. 10 carries, 121 yards. Cash that, Josh Allen, anytime touchdown. We talked about looking cheap at minus 120. That comes home. From a futures standpoint, can't help but notice, looking at the Super Bowl odds, and that the Rams, despite the 2-3 start, are still co-favorites to win it all.
0: Mm-hmm. I mean, look, from a power rating standpoint, they're still going to be considered the best team in the NFL. Myles Garrett hasn't been playing, so that's a big part of it. Obviously, yes, they are 2-3. But for good teams like this, the power rating and the futures odds are going to be sticky, right? Like, they're not going to move as much, barring anything crazy or significant from an injury standpoint, i.e. Matthew Stafford. So I'm not entirely surprised that they are up there with your San Francisco 49ers. But look, there has been an adjustment. For the first 4 weeks of the season, the Rams have clearly been the favorite. Now they are the co-favorite over at DraftKings with your team, as you mentioned. So I don't think they're going to fall very far from the perch, because the other part about this is obviously the liability, right? If books let that drift out too far, they're going to start to accumulate tickets on the Rams and a bunch of people that are trying to buy low. So you can't put them at like 11-1 with the Seahawks, even though the Seahawks are in almost an identical position right now. You can't do that because you know you're going to build up that liability. So you just cut it down into a spot where at 7-1, you still feel comfortable that if you take a couple of bets, that's fine, but that's not going to kill you.
1: They entered the season at that 5-1 range. They're just the 3rd outright preseason favorite of the last 20 years to have a losing record through 5 games and be in the favorites role. Good news, the other 2 teams that were in that situation did at least still go on to make the playoffs. So once you get into the dance, that's all that really matters to have life from that standpoint. It's another game, though, where the Buffalo Bills defense is bad and there's not really another way around it. But does it surprise you that the 3 games this season with which Buffalo has given up 30 points, they have won each of those games?
0: I mean, I guess it doesn't surprise you. I think the question is, do you think they can keep that up? Can you come out on the right side?
1: In a word, no.
0: Yeah, right. Can you constantly come out on the right side of the volatile coin flip every single time? I mean, for right now, it looks like that is the case. But that is something that would not project to be something that is sustainable for the Buffalo Bills.
1: Yeah, it just, right? It can't. But from a betting standpoint, if they continue to play that way and can't figure things out defensively, continue to look at opposing team total overs, look at game total overs. I think that's the only real way that you can play it. It feels very similar to the Dallas Cowboys, although that's a team that we have to talk about here in a little bit as well. Worth noting for Josh Allen, and I was pretty shocked that I didn't realize he had never won an overtime game.
0: Josh Allen?
1: Yes.
0: Yeah. It's one of those.
1: He was 0-7 in OT entering last night. So he finally got one and at least could exercise those demons. Like, we know the playoff situations that he's been in OT.
0: I was going to say, what do you mean? There's no like crazy high leverage,
1: but
0: 13 seconds.
1: Yeah. 7 times. And he was just sitting. Did you see the shot of him on the bench?
0: No.
1: He was just sitting there like, going to happen again. It's going to happen again. And then the smile that just lit up on this dude's face, like, finally happened.
0: Yep.
1: Unbelievable. Like we mentioned, all of Major League Baseball talk we will get to a little bit later on with Adam, but the Brewers beat the Dodgers 7-4 to take a 2-0 advantage in that series. Now to win the series, Dodgers out to +350 for the set down 0-2. Series shifts to L.A. tomorrow with L.A.

0: a minus 179 favorite in the game. Meanwhile, with the Guardians up one zip against Tampa Bay, 7-3 dub for them. They are 4-1 to win the World Series. Rays a longer shot now with the disadvantage. Interesting one with Peralta and Messick on deck tonight.
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5: With the Bloomberg Business of Sports Report, I'm Charlie Pellett. Nestle has signed a multi-year marketing deal with the NBA in its biggest international brand collaboration ever as it seeks to gain ground in the key U.S. market. Now, the move starts in January. It's part of Nestle's strategy of focusing on its biggest brands and larger global marketing platforms to drive sales and attract a new generation of customers. A source tells Bloomberg Europe's top professional basketball league has rejected a merger offer from the NBA, dealing a blow to its expansion plans. The source says the EuroLeague and the NBA had been in talks about joining forces to create NBA Europe, but it did not materialize. Expanding to Europe has been one of NBA Commissioner Adam Silver's biggest goals. And Disney confirms it will stream Super Bowl 61 in 2027 on Disney Plus. And that's the Bloomberg Business of Sports Report. I'm Charlie Pellett.
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8: Over, under, or right on the number, Stormy and JVT size up the score on Totals Tuesday.
0: Let's get into it. We got five games on the Week 6 NFL slate that have seen their respective totals, JVT, move two or more points, several teetering on key numbers. So we'll tell you where we think the market got it right, got it wrong, potential bets to be made. We will start on Thursday night. The Seattle Seahawks in Denver taking on the Broncos. Money to the under here from 42.5 down to 40.5. This spread, JVT, has also gone from Seattle minus 2.5 to the flat 3 almost everywhere. Hard Rock, one of a couple shops that still has the 2.5, which I kind of love for this game, by the way, but the total, any thoughts there early?
9: Seems too easy, doesn't it? You have two quarterbacks that are playing abhorrent football that is a pox upon those who love the sport, and they're playing on a short week.
0: Yep.
9: You have two defenses that are very good, that are amongst the best in the National Football League. This should be a dead under, one would think.
0: Speaking to that, your boy, Bo Nix, found some stats for you that I thought you would like. 24th in the league in QBR, 30th in completion percentage over expectation. It's a minus 4.1% ahead of only my least favorite quarterback in Deshaun Watson. That's some good bonding for us, right?
9: Yeah, look, it's not like I dislike Bo Nix. Seems like a fine guy, but I just
0: dislike him.
9: We just keep going back to the point of, you know, do I have the under? And I could still get there, right? It's 9.5, so they're fully kind of playing at that pace, finish 9-8, whatever it is. But they just keep getting these results to go their way, despite the fact that the offense has just not been good. It just flat out has not been good. Their passing attack is a very below average passing attack. He's been inaccurate with some of his throws. And so you would assume that at some point they're going to pay for some of those sins. And yet they really haven't. You know, this last week against Los Angeles Chargers, another similar situation. So you could see a scenario in which this game plays out somewhat similarly to that Chargers game, right? That was 23-17, the final score, am I remembering that correctly? And that goes under this total of 40.5. So I think that that is something that you're definitely looking at here. It seems too easy, but just like we said about the total for Buffalo and Los Angeles last night, there's a reason they're getting priced like that. And sometimes it benefits you for those high totals or those extremely low ones to play them because they are priced like that.
0: Yeah, the Broncos offensively only averaging 18 points per game right now, 29th in the league. And the Arizona Cardinals are the only team that have fewer plays of 20 or more yards on the season. You also mentioned the defenses, Seattle's defense in particular against that offense. They're 9th in scoring defense, giving up the fewest yards per play in the NFL, also tied for 4th in the league in quick pressures. And given Nix's struggles with the internal clock, that could be another thing to take advantage of there from Seattle. Texans at Jags as we get to the Sunday slate. Houston finally gets a dub. They beat up on the lowly Titans. Smart play, by the way, by D'Amico Ryans to say, you know what, I'll take over play calling duties against this team. Looked pretty good. How will that look, though, against a Jacksonville Jaguars offense that has had Trevor Lawrence really tearing it up at this point? Miracle win, albeit for them in London this week. Their defense also very good. This is another one of those games that's seeing under money from 43.5 to 42.5.
9: Yeah, this is going to be really fascinating. So, again, the Texans, and I would lean toward the under here, too, just because the divisional aspect of it, right? These teams are familiar with each other, all that sort of stuff. You look at the way that this Texans offense has played. They have not been good. They had the one blow up against the Dallas Cowboys. Everybody seems to be doing that. We kind of right back to this disjointed nature, right against Tennessee, settling for a ton of field goals. Houston, how about this difference, this delta, this dichotomy, if you want to use another fancy term? 16th in defensive expected points added per play. 2nd in the National Football League in defensive success rate. So, like, again, like down to down, they've been really good, really good. They've been the Houston Texans. But as we have talked about, they have a penchant for giving up some of those big plays. And Jacksonville, I don't know if you noticed this, Stormy, you know, at times they can generate some of those really big plays. Mm. And so I'm really curious to see how this matchup plays out. You could still get some of those explosives and find a game that goes under the total, i.e. the Houston-Cincinnati game, right? Cincinnati relied on those explosive plays, ended up winning 20-6. Obviously, that game went well under the total. I can foresee a similar thing here between these two.
0: Okay, let's batch these a little bit. The Browns finally don't get away with one. What a blessing. Now they have to face a Rams team. Still questions about Lamar Jackson recovering from the left ankle sprain. That is seeing a 1-point move to the under from 41.5 to 40.5. Jets at Patriots under money as well from 44.5 to 43.5. Thoughts on either of those?
9: Nothing really strong for either. I'm going to be curious. Jets at Patriots, I think, is a really big, we'll call it the litmus test for this group, if you're talking about the New England Patriots, right? What did we say on Monday? Like, are the Patriots back? Well, I think it's just that they never left the building. They were taking on a bad defense the last 2 weeks in Buffalo and Las Vegas and really took care of business. Now it's going to happen against the Jets. Jets come into this thing. They're the 5th best defense by EPA standards. They're near the top 10 in terms of success rate as well. So are the Jets going to be able to make Drake May look a little bit more mortal here at this point? Or are the Jets maybe, with their defensive numbers, somewhat of a symptom of some of the offenses they themselves have played, because they have played some pretty poor offenses up to this point, too? I'm going to be really curious to see it. If you like the Patriots, I lean a little over the total. I think if you do, that means that they're going to find their offensive flow again, and there's a chance you can get this thing to go over.
0: I was thinking maybe a Jets team total under could be an alternate way to look at this. I mean, lots of injuries in this game to be aware of. Good and bad news for the Patriots, by the way. Running back Travion Henderson will miss multiple weeks with an ankle sprain. Christian Gonzalez, though, it looks like should be coming back for the Jets. Kenyon Sadiq is going to miss this week with a concussion. Don't know the status still moving forward of A.D. Mitchell or Breece Hall. Hall week to week still right now. Mitchell's missed the last three games with an injury. Geno Smith taking sacks left and right. He's got 16 combined in the last four games. So I find it hard to believe that they're going to be able to generate a ton.
9: Yeah.
0: So maybe that could be a look or an angle. Panthers, Eagles, despite the way that Carolina has been lighting up the scoreboard and coming off a bye, we're seeing under money in this one from 43.5 to 41.5 because of the lackluster Philadelphia Eagles offense. Saints and Giants flat at 45.5. And then Bears, Falcons, finally, we're seeing some money come in on the over from 47.5 to 49.5. Michael Penix Jr. might be able to play on Sunday, question mark?
9: Over. I like it. I was talking about this with Adam Rodesma and our friend Kendall Valenzuela on SiriusXM Fantasy on Monday. This is a game we talked about. Like the game over, man. I think that I refuse to budge on the Bears being a bad defense. It finally showed up this last week. Now they're going on the road against a team with the skill position talent like the Falcons have. We'll see if Penix plays. We're playing indoors. I think that you can light this scoreboard up between the two of them. And the Falcons have been very admirable on defense, especially against the run. But as you saw against the Ravens, really good running attack can at least get you a little bit here. And the Bears are very well-schemed rushing attack, regardless of who is going to play. Irregardless of who's going to play a quarterback. I think that this thing could go over the total.
0: Going back to that Panthers-Eagles game real quickly, Mike Garafolo of NFL Network did report earlier this morning that there is a shot Devonta Smith could be back for the Eagles offense, although I don't know if that is enough, especially given the status of their running back room. That's gone from bad to worse, by the way. They're 1, 2, and 3 running backs all unavailable right now.
9: Gotta tell you something.
0: What's that?
9: I think your boys are in danger this week.
0: Okay. That's nice of you to believe. Let's keep it rolling here. Titans and Colts from 44 to 44.5. Cardinals, Rams, division clash that now is extremely important for the Rams to be able to get the dub in, goes up from 51.5 to 52.5. An AFC West battle for the 0-5 Chargers, who now, what's their reward? Going to the Kansas City Chiefs. Under money, a full field goal swing down from 45.5 to 42.5. I think no surprise here, given the complete lack of effectiveness of the Chargers offense, JBT. They have yet to score 23 or more points, 29th in scoring for the year, last in EPA per play. They're bottom five in just about every offensive metric right now, facing a Chiefs defense that's been very good.
9: I'm going to be really curious. So we talked about this yesterday really quickly, that if you kind of sifted through the numbers for the Los Angeles Rams, one of the things that stuck out about their defense was very quietly they had drifted out toward very average in a lot of their run defensive metrics. And then what happened yesterday? James Cook runs for 111. Josh Allen runs for 121. And so I wonder if the Cardinals are going to be able to run the football a little bit here. They're not the best running offense in the NFL by any stretch, but they're a pretty average group with somewhat talented running back room. And I don't know, man. I wonder if you can get this game to go over the total. I kind of agree with where we're at right now, 51.5 up to 52.5. We'll see if it gets back down to that 51.5 mark or under it. But I do think that that's an overplay between those two.
0: Over money coming in for Bills at Raiders from 51.5 to 53.5. As we just talked about in the last segment, the Buffalo defense still cannot stop a nosebleed, giving up 30 plus points in three straight games. I'll say, though, the Buffalo Bills have won all of those games. Sunday Night Football, Cowboys at Packers up from 51.5 to 52.5. There was a thought that this was like the target date for Micah Parsons to potentially come back. You should not expect him to be out there, still not ready to return. And Commanders and San Francisco 49ers on Monday Night Football flat at the 50.5.
9: Look at that. Look at the days that we have in store for us potentially, the back end of that rotation. 49.5 total, 52.5, 53.5, 52.5, 50.5. We're going to have a high scoring Sunday.
0: It bumped up, man. But Dallas, similar to what we talk about with Buffalo, JVT, can't stop anybody. I think we're going to continue to see their totals in particular bet up every single week, especially considering the ridiculous overstreak that they've been on, what we know this offense is capable of, even though they didn't show it this past Thursday night. Packers offense, too, what we saw against the Bears. The pass game is fourth in the National Football League right now. They haven't been able to run the ball. Could this be the first time we actually see them do it because the Cowboys' run beat is so bad?
9: Yes.
0: You're useless.
9: You mean rub all against right. it? What do you want, a soliloquy?
0: Adam Burke going to join us coming up next. More NFL, MLB postseason, college football, and NBA on the brain. Let's go.
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4: Roll on Tuesday edition of Money Moves. Stormy Bonantoni, Jonathan Von Tobel with you live in downtown Las Vegas, Circa Resort and Casino, Sirius XM channel 189, wherever you're watching or listening. Thanks for hanging out with us. And this past Sunday, it was a birthday of somebody very special to us here on the show. Mr. Adam Burke, who joins us in studio, managing editor here at VSiN.com. And I think the universe rewarded our boy Adam as he's a man. He's 40 now. Came to fruition because you got a Guardians dub sandwiched, right? You got one on Saturday to close out the division series and again yesterday to open up the NLCS.
5: Yeah, you know, the thing that I've always kind of said, semi-jokingly, is when you have an October birthday, you just want your team to still be playing. So doesn't always happen for me having an October 11th birthday. But, I mean, now they're three wins away from going to the World Series. So I could definitely, I could use that in my life. We'll say that.
6: Always is the key term, but it happens a lot. Like, your baseball team is a very competent team.
5: They are. They really are. And the thing about it is, too, is that, you know, I mean, they're built for 162. They're not built for October, much like the Brewers. But the Brewers, that dynamic kind of changed a little bit now, having Jacob Mizorowski, Logan Henderson, some of the other young guys who have kind of come up. Cleveland's starting to build towards that internally with some of the, like, Chase DeLauter, you know, fantastic game last night for him. They're starting to develop some hitting a little bit. So if they can continue this run of winning Central Division titles, they're going to give themselves a much better shot in October than they've had over the last several appearances.
6: Well, I'd also say really quickly, because baseball, well, obviously we think about the numbers, analytics, data, bullpen, all these sort of matchups, lefties, righties, all that kind of stuff. You know, sometimes at the end of the day in sports, Adam, it's crazy. It helps to just have a dude. And Jose Ramirez is such a dude. Yeah. Yep. And ever since game three in that series against Chicago, like, he has just been active in every single facet of the game. He's been great.
5: Yeah, what's amazing is they're in the playoffs with the regular season that he had. He broke the hamate bone, and that's something it takes a long time to come back from. And even when

0: you come back, you're still not normal, especially from a power standpoint, right? So he's a guy who was objectively bad in the second half when he came back, but now he's the Jose Ramirez that we all know and love, and hopefully one day we'll have a statue that shows up on the Cleveland skyline.
1: Did you see the video of him when they were in Chicago with the fans cursing him out? Oh, no. I sent it to you.
0: He's awesome.
1: Absolutely fantastic. There's like one fan just, F you, and he turns around, he's like, ah! He's just, oh, it's absolutely fantastic.
2: Okay, I'll have
1: man.
2: To look
1: I'll
2: that up in the
1: give
2: commercial.
1: It to you. It's fantastic.
2: Speaking of the run scoring in general, though, three of the last four games now dating back to that first win that they got after being down 0-2 to the Chicago White Sox, seven or more runs in each of them. Last Thursday, so looking toward today's game, Guardians, Rays, Freddy Peralta, Parker Messick, 5 Pacific, 8 Eastern later on tonight. We're seeing the Rays a minus 136 favorite in this spot. Messick last game, so I bet his K prop last Thursday, and I was only one strikeout away despite him having a shorter outing. My right. expectation was that he was going to go deeper in the game. Should we expect that today?
0: Yeah, you know, I mean, during the regular season, he was a guy who had fantastic control, but I do wonder if maybe the workload is starting to catch up with him a little bit. I mean, he's approaching 200 innings for the season now between the regular season and the couple of playoff starts that he's had. You know, he was under 140 each of the last two seasons. So it does take a toll, especially when you talk about the high stress pitches. I mean, this team had to find ways to win the division in September. And of course, you know, now a couple of playoff starts, those high stress innings get to be a lot. But that being said, the Rays don't like to walk. They don't want to strike out. They don't like to walk. And I think this is something that they've kind of, they've been so innovative for so sure. long, right? Because they don't spend a lot of money. They got to find ways. They got to trade guys before free agency and find, you know, new edges at the margins, stuff like that. I think what they've kind of figured out here in the current landscape of Major League Baseball, you don't want to get to two strikes, because you get to two strikes and you're probably going to strike out, right? Guys just have too good of stuff now, too good of breaking balls. Everybody throws 95 plus. So the Rays are really aggressive at swinging early in the count. We'll see how that pans out tonight for Parker Messick, who's a guy who did a really good job during the regular season of limiting hard contact, had a low barrel rate, low hard hit percentage. If he can keep the ball down with that changeup, he's probably going to get a lot of ground balls, stuff like that. But this is a start where I wouldn't expect a lot of swings and misses. I wouldn't expect a high strikeout total, but I also wouldn't expect a high walk total from him either. So this is the kind of game where he can push a little bit deeper.
1: What do you think about your Guardians bullpen if they are called to action a little bit earlier? You have five guys got into the game yesterday, four of them pitched double digits, a couple of high leverage guys too. So what do you think of their status? Like, how desperately do they need Messick to go deep?
0: Yeah, it would certainly help, right? I mean, you know, they use Cade Smith in every game of the series against Chicago. Yeah. Same thing with Hunter Gaddis. Eric Sabrowski pitched, I think, in four of the five games. And of course, all three of those guys pitching in game one of the ALCS last night. They were able to steal a couple of innings from Joey Cantillo and then also Daniel Espino, who looked fantastic striking out the side. And he's a great story for people who don't know. Guy spent like 3 years not throwing a baseball due to injuries. And then here he is now, you know, performing in the playoffs. The thing that does worry me about Cleveland is their middle relief. Tim Herron is very, very shaky. Mm-hmm. But again, Herron is a guy that throws a lot of pitches, throws a lot of balls. The Rays aren't really interested in standing up there for full counts and stuff like that. So even a guy like Herron could be a little bit more effective, you know, in a series such as this. They haven't used Matt Festa yet. He may get into a game at some point here. Slade Ciccone's on the roster. He hasn't been used yet. He didn't pitch in the division series. So I think they're okay. But I also think that offensively they're going to struggle here tonight against Freddy Peralta. So the biggest thing that the Rays did when they acquired Peralta was they started leveraging his changeup more. He struggled against left-handed batters early on in the season. He was very, very good against lefties for the Rays and extremely good over his final six starts of the regular season. So I played the under in tonight's game, under seven. Juice has gotten a little bit better than where I played it. I was at minus 120. It's minus 117 now at DraftKings. And of course, you know, shop around as always. Yeah. But I think this is going to be a low scoring game, even though we're not going to get a lot of swings and misses. We're not going to get a lot of strikeouts. We're going to get a lot of weak contact off of changeups. And I think it's going to be very hard for these two teams to, you know, kind of manufacture runs the same way they did yesterday.
2: Beeson managing editor, MLB analyst Adam Burke joined us here in studio. The NLCS, so after getting swept at this stage a year ago, the Brewers did against the Dodgers, they are now up 2-0 with the series going back to LA tomorrow night. What have you made of this set so far? Do you think that there is a potential buy low on LA to come back in this thing? How do you see it?
0: Well, I think, you know, we saw the importance of bullpens, you know, last night and also in game one for the Brewers here. I mean, their bullpen had five perfect innings yesterday.

0: and that's why they won that baseball game. You know, it took time for their offense to kind of get going a little bit, and eventually they put a little bit of distance into that one. But you know, their bullpen has been outstanding, and that's what you need at this time of the year, because you know, the starters don't turn the lineup over three times like they usually do during the regular season. Managers have a much quicker hook. Guys like Mizorowski and Henderson, who strike out a lot of batters, they throw a lot of strikes, so they give up a lot of foul balls. You know, they'll kind of nibble a little bit when they're ahead in the count, stuff like that. So you've seen two shorter outings here from Mizorowski and Henderson, and it hasn't mattered. The Brewers are still up 2-0, and they've beaten Tarek Skubal and Yoshinobu Yamamoto to get there. Incredibly impressive performance from them at home. Very, very timely hitting. They don't look overwhelmed like they did last year when these two teams battled. You know, they look like they belong there, and kudos to them for that. I mean, they had another great regular season, but now they're doing things in the playoffs that they really haven't done over their last several playoff appearances, which is be able to show that they can play with teams that hit for more power and are also, you know, probably for all intents and purposes better than them. So very happy flight for the Brewers heading out to LA, but now it gets a little bit interesting because Robert Gasser and Dustin May are expected to be the next two starters for them. You know, Mizorowski and Henderson weren't great, but those are guys you don't expect to get blown up in the early innings. Now you run the risk of that possibly happening.
1: How much historically, off the top of your head, if maybe you don't know, but like, how much does this format with the three straight on the road for a team that's got home field advantage, how much is this going to matter? I mean, it's great that they're up 2-0 because in theory, you just need one. Just give you one of the three that are about to get played out there in LA, and you get two cracks to close it out at home. But how much does it matter, the format?
0: Yeah, it's a good question, you know, especially because, you know, like you said, you get the three games at home, but also it's kind of contingent on how many games did you go in the division series, right? You know, were you able to line up your starting pitchers? Incredibly, both of these teams were, and so far it's worked out better for the Brewers, but this is also a situation, you know, on a case-by-case basis where the Dodgers are going to be able to send out Blake Snell and Tyler Glass now. Like, it's absurd that they run that deep with their starting rotation and the Brewers don't. So that's where I think it gets kind of interesting, especially because right now you're looking at Jacob Mizorowski in Game 5 on the road in a very hostile environment. Like, how does he handle that? Really, really big question. The Brewers need at least one here in L.A., you know, if they get two, then that's fantastic for them, but they definitely need at least one.
2: This might be too big a question for our final minute, but what do you do if you're Dave Roberts with Shohei Ohtani right now and his struggles?
0: Yeah, I mean, I you know, look, the thing about a guy like Ohtani, right, because he hits the ball so violently, all it takes is one swing for him to have a game-changing moment. Also, he's a guy who usually is a pretty good base runner, but, you know, with the injury that he's battled throughout the course of the season, you know, hasn't gotten on base much, but also hasn't been as active, hasn't been as aggressive when he has gotten on base. You never really want to take a player like that out of the lineup where one swing can kind of change everything. We talked about Jose Ramirez earlier in the segment, right? One swing kind of changed everything for him in that series against Chicago. But Ohtani is a liability right now. If nothing else, definitely move him down the order, right? I mean, he shouldn't be batting, you know, the top half of the order, right? If you want to hit him 7th, 8th, something like that, and see if he can kind of get going, then that's probably the route that I would go, but we'll see what Dave Roberts decides to do.
2: Batting 157, slugging 205, no home runs and one RBI going back to August 19th. Stick around. We got so much more coming up, including college football. Ohio State taking on Indiana this weekend. We'll hit that and more next.
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5: 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Stormy Bonantoni, Jonathan Von Tobel with you. Adam Burke, kind enough to stick around for another segment. 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And it's a big week here at the network because we have another betting guide that is out. We are 1 week away from the NBA season getting underway. JVT, obviously, you have done a lot of work on the betting guide. Adam, you put it all together. What has this week been like?
6: Oh, don't give me credit for anything. Zachary Cohen put it all together. Okay. That's Zach's project, my senior editor over at VSiN.com. So he's the one chasing JVT down for...
5: Is this the one guide that we do that you're not like fully invested in?
6: Yes. Okay. Yeah, absolutely. It's the NBA is just not a passion of mine. You know, I mean, there's only so many hours in the day with all these sports to go around. And, you know, we'll be talking college basketball very soon, and I'll be giving out plays in the, you know, the Big South and the Atlantic Sun and all of that.
5: So yeah, when's that guide coming out?
6: October 26th is the date right now. A lot of work to be done on that one.
7: I'll be writing 7% of it, as I just offered in the break.
6: But yeah, I mean, the NBA guide, it's Zach's project. I let Zach handle it, putting together the features and all of that. Matt Devine, another phenomenal design as always. But, you know, JVT did a lot of heavy lifting for that guide as well. So thanks to him. Thanks

0: Kelly Bidlin for contributing as well. And, we didn't get a whole lot of host participation in the best bets department. So it seems to me that our hosts also need some help catching up on the NBA. So hopefully they are all also
1: taking in
0: the NBA betting guide.
1: I see the eyeballs from both of you staring me down. Okay. Yes. No one wants my NBA bets. That's okay. That's all right. I thrive in other areas.
2: I think Adam quite literally asked for them in an email.
0: Three times, correctly.
2: Yeah.
0: And then Zach basically got down on his knees and begged and pleaded.
1: I'm very glad that we have some of you that are just really great NBA experts. One might call you senior analysts at the network who can handle the heavy lifting there. And I will learn from your wise words. I'm very excited to finally flip through this thing and get some bets in the portfolio, which, by the way, good tease to later on in the show. JVT will go through all of his favorite futures play in the NBA.
0: But to me, again, that's the super valuable thing about this guide, right? I mean, we are all so entrenched in football season. And of course, you got the Major League Baseball playoffs going on as well. The NBA, there's a lot of player movement over the course of the offseason, right? Things end up looking a lot different. So if you're not caught up, that guide is what you should get. And not only that, if you don't want to become a VSiN Pro subscriber, and I don't know why you wouldn't at this point in time, but the guide is available as a standalone purchase, a la carte $19.99 over at the website. So if you just want the guide, you just want the NBA stuff, that's cool. Head over to VSiN.com/NBA-guide and go ahead and get your copy.
2: Indeed. We did a good job.
1: I'm very proud of you. Very proud of you.
2: I'm sure you'll read every word.
1: Let's get into a little bit of college football, though, because there are two games in particular that I want to talk to you about. One of which, and I know this isn't the sexiest ranked on ranked matchup like we're going to get to in a moment and, of course, later on in the show. But we got Tuesday Night Football coming up tonight, ladies and gentlemen. And Adam, you had a great read on this Delaware Blue Hens team a couple weeks ago when you were on the program. You took them plus the points against Coastal Carolina. They ended up winning that game outright. They have struggled the last couple weeks, but so has this Middle Tennessee State team. What do you like?
0: Yeah, this is an interesting game here tonight because Nick Minicucci, the starting quarterback for Delaware, hasn't played the last couple of games. There's really been nothing concrete that I've seen, at least this morning out here Pacific time, in terms of his status for this one. But Middle Tennessee is just bad. You know, the defense is really, really poor, which you would have expected this defense to get better with Derek Mason as the head coach, former Vanderbilt head coach, of course, you know, power conference defensive coordinator. They're just not good on the defensive side, really at all whatsoever. You know, both these teams have struggled on third down offensively, but I do think that Delaware is the better team. I think they can run the football more effectively in this game. I really, really do hope that Minicucci is able to come back and play in this one. But if nothing else, Delaware has 16 sacks on the season. Middle Tennessee has 2. So there's a better chance of the Blue Hens creating some negative plays here on defense. So I do like them heading to Murfreesboro here, -1, -1.5.
2: What about FIU and Jacksonville State later tonight? Got anything here? Totals 43.5 across the board. Rogue 44 with the spread being 3.
0: Yeah, real banger here, right? FIU 3-0 at Pitbull Stadium in Miami, but they are 0-2 heading out on the road here. Jacksonville State is a team that they run the football a lot, but they haven't been as effective and as efficient running the football this season because it's really been quarterback Caden Creel. You know, their star running back from last year, Cam Cook, is now at West Virginia, ran for over 1,600 yards. So defenses are able to key in on Creel now, as opposed to worrying about both of those guys, you know, kind of running the zone read and all that kind of thing. If you had told me this, by the way, I would not have believed you. Number one defense in the country in yards per play allowed is Florida International, FIU. They are tied with Ohio State, exactly 4 yards per play allowed. They've only allowed 2.74 yards per carry. Jacksonville State wants to run the football. FIU has stacked up very, very well from a front seven standpoint on defense. So I played the under 43.5 in this game. FIU's offense is not very good at all. And JJ Cole, 7 interceptions against 5 touchdown passes. So I don't think they're going to do much. And Jacksonville State wants to run the ball, wants to shorten the game, wants to eat the clock. FIU is probably going to provide some resistance there. So under 43.5 is my other play here tonight in Conference USA. And once again, thank you to Conference USA for allowing us to have 61 straight days of football by being willing to play on Tuesdays and Wednesdays.
1: Let's go. Speaking of which, I know you do have a play on the Wednesday night, one of the Wednesday night clashes as well, but we will leave that to those of you to head over to vsin.com, read the full article. He's got all of his plays up there. And of course the vsin.com/picks page, always great for all of our vsin show hosts and guests. You can find everybody's plays there each and every day. But you mentioned Ohio State. Let's go to the Buckeyes. Huge game this weekend, taking on Indiana. It's the 4-5. This is an Indiana team that

0: hasn't quite looked the part that we have known them to look, right? Coming off of that national championship run a season ago, they're 1-5 against the spread, which is tied for the worst cover percentage of any team in college football right now. What do you make of this game with Ohio State, who is now out from a 3-point favorite to 3.5 across the board on the road?
1: Yeah, so you look at this game. I mean, Indiana's played a pretty weak schedule on the whole. You know, their strength of schedule did step up a little bit playing Nebraska. And, I mean, they struggled with the Cornhuskers. I mean, they were down big early in that game. They, you know, were fortunate that Matt Rhule kind of did what Matt Rhule does in those big games. He's just unable to win them. He's very good at kind of stabilizing a program, but he's not good at winning big games. Ryan Day is a little bit better at doing that than Matt Rhule is. Ohio State's strength of schedule 45th, according to Jeff Sagarin. Indiana's 66th. So this is a step up in class for both of these teams. And, you know, for Ohio State, they've played really one bad quarter this season, and it was in the loss to Texas where they blew that lead in the fourth quarter. And Ryan Day got very, very, very complacent. And if Ohio State's in a position here where they're up double digits or something like that in the second half, Ryan Day damn well better keep his foot on the gas. I don't know that it's in his wheelhouse to do that. So I'm concerned about the Buckeyes here in this game, especially concerned now that we're out to 3.5. This could very easily be a field goal game. That wouldn't surprise me. Ohio State's defense is fantastic again. But again, they haven't really been tested a whole lot. You know, Josh Hoover may be able to test them some. I think Ohio State wins. I don't really love laying the 3.5, though. My number on this game is actually Ohio State minus half a point. Mm. So there's a little bit of line equity to me in Indiana plus 3.5, but I don't know. Everything's going so well for me right now that I don't want to bet against my Buckeyes.
2: I would say this. I'm curious about this up to Stormy on Monday. You know, Kurt Cignetti over the last couple of years has not found himself in a lot of tight games.
1: Yeah.
2: And the end of that Nebraska game, you know, they're down 17-6. He scores and he elects to kick the extra point instead of go for two.
1: Yep.
2: I'm really curious if he finds himself in another tight game like this. And it's little other things too, like kicking on fourth and one, doing stuff like that. He's so much more aggressive when they're up as opposed to in some of these tight games we're playing from behind. So I am very curious to see, Adam, if we start to see a different side of Kurt Cignetti that maybe we never saw before and that maybe the game management isn't as perfect as we thought.
1: That's a really, really excellent point, especially because, you know, with Indiana, of course, they've been blowing teams out, but also when he was the head coach at James Madison, they were just running teams over, right? They weren't playing a whole lot of close games there either. So especially in a game such as this, and I am really interested to see how this one plays out because Ohio State already has the one loss, right? Mm-hmm. Indiana, to some degree, has some margin for error in this game, right? I'm not saying that they want to lose the game, but do we see Ryan Day coach a little bit more aggressively than Kurt Cignetti as a result? That's something I think is another little storyline, another wrinkle to this game.
0: Speaking of Sig's former stop at JMU, a crazy run right now, regardless of who has been the head coach. Stop it. From Cignetti, though, to Bob Chesney, and now what does Matt Eumanns call him?
1: Sunbelt Billy.
0: Sunbelt Billy. 17-0 the last 17 games for the JMU Dukes.
1: Yeah. I just want to mention real quickly here, UCLA had 7 takeaways last week and only scored 17 points.
2: Yeah.
1: A little worried about Bob Chesney's squad out there in LA.
0: Nico Iamaliava also got hurt. Okay,
1: doesn't
0: let's
1: help.
0: Keep that in mind. We'll be right back.
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1: I can't not laugh. JVT just burped so loud right before our mics got hot.
2: I drank some water.
1: What am I supposed to do?
2: See, I'm hydrated. Unlike you.
3: Okay.
1: What do you
2: I'm
1: mean?
2: Chugging my water.
1: Me.
2: This is my second one today. We're trying to get
1: this really
2: hydrated.
1: Bothers me how often you come here in the studio with your little gallon water and you're like, look at how much water I drink. I also drink a gallon plus of water.
2: That.
1: I just drink it in a cool water bottle canteen situation that I drink four of these, if not more, a day.
2: So in the 5 seconds that you were talking and then I belched and then you were doing this whole thing, I decided what I was going to have for lunch. On my way to go do, because I have to do local, I'm at ESPN Las Vegas, 3 to 6, for anybody who's curious. I'm going to stop and I'm going to buy a pound of shrimp ceviche at the Mexican market right next to the station and just eat that.
1: Oh, okay. I don't like seafood, but to each his own. That works for you. That sounds good. I'm making chili tonight.
2: Good amount of protein.
1: I'm very excited about it. I'm going to make chili and cornbread. And
2: as you make that chili, what will you be snacking on?
1: Cheese. I just realized this is something I said in the commercial break and not on air. I'm like weirdly excited to have a whole bowl of freshly shredded cheese and just munch on it. Like, I love cheese. You've never done that before?
2: I mean, I've had like cheese on its own. Yes, like slices of cheddar, all that kind of stuff. But just looking forward to and then consuming, you know, lots of shredded cheese.
1: There's something special about like freshly sliced or freshly shredded
2: also,
1: cheese. It's just, oh, chef's kiss.
2: I think in my older years, I have learned that it might be like mildly lactose intolerant. So I've kind of steered away from like the dairy stuff.
1: I think
2: entirely.
1: Everyone kind of is.
2: Like the protein shakes that I like a lot are lactose free, like all that kind of stuff. So
1: we've talked about this before. I still just think whoever the first person that like looked at a cow and said, I want to drink that milk. There's something weird about that.
2: I'm sure they were arrested.
1: Was it illegal at the time? And now
2: you know
1: look
2: what?
1: At us.
2: Google has to
1: now look
2: answer.
1: At us. While you

0: Google that.
1: How do I phrase this question?
0: I don't know, but if you ever do end up getting arrested for something and they go through your search history, I can't wait for that to pop up in the conversation. Well, while you read that, I do want to get a little bit more of your thoughts on this Indiana-Ohio State game, because you made the point yesterday you think Indiana is going to be exposed. We both discussed that even at the 3.5, we think Ohio State is the right play. But now that you have heard Adam's side of things and where he made the number and thinking that potentially with Indiana at home, it could be an advantage number getting over the hook with them at home, does that change anything for you? Do you like your bet a little less?
1: Do I strike you as somebody who, when they have an opinion, is easily moved off of said opinion when somebody comes at me with the opposite thought?
0: Not
1: I don't think so, brother. Hell no. Indiana is about to get pasted here, okay, against Ohio State. Now, pasted is strong. You know what I don't like?
0: I think they win by a touchdown, though.
1: Totally non-data, whatever, again. You know what I don't like? I have it as part of my call me crazy. You think so, too. And then as we leave the studio yesterday, Mitch's response to all of those proclamations is, it has to be the side, right? So it's like, you know, there's a lot of groupthink about it.
0: And Mitch, by the way, right after he was telling us about how bad his NFL weekend went and, like,
1: that
0: the way that he lost certain games. So I hope that's the mentality, not that we're just going to continue on the negative string here. Let's go to Notre Dame BYU. College game day is going to be out there in Provo, number 2 versus number 8. It is worth noting BYU star running back LJ Martin is out for at least a month with a lower leg injury. So he's not going to be available for this game, which is massive. It's why we saw Bear Bachmeyer last Friday night against Iowa State have to do it all himself, especially with his legs, rush for more than 100 yards in that game. On the they will get a couple guys back on defense, though, which is worth noting. Starters at linebacker and safety, Isaiah Glasker and Raider DeMooney should be back. They're both on the depth chart this week. Notre Dame star corner Leonard Moore missed last week's game against Stanford. He's questionable, still recovering from a concussion, but given that it's 2 weeks out now, maybe more likely he can come.
1: Yeah, I'm going to be really curious. I lean a little bit toward Notre Dame, especially if it gets knocked underneath that 10. Nothing really strong. I would appreciate your analysis a little bit more here, considering these are your two loves, BYU a little bit more than Notre Dame. But I would say that one of the things I'll be interested in looking at is, you know, Notre Dame has not been an explosive offense. They've been very good, and they've been very efficient. You know, across the board in the high percentiles, if you look at non-explosive EPA per play, you know, EPA per play per pass, early downs, expected points added, late down success rate. But if you look at their explosive play rate, both through the air, on the ground, and just overall, they're below the 50th percentile in all three of those categories. So they have not been able to generate big plays. BYU has been generally pretty good at limiting those big plays. So down to down is where this thing's going to get won, and that's where there's the biggest mismatch here, Stormy. BYU defensively, non-explosive EPA per play by opponents, 54th percentile. Notre Dame is in the 99th percentile in that regard on offense. So are you going to be able to stop this Notre Dame offense from extending drives, getting long ones, keeping your defense on the field on those third downs? That, I think, is really good, what's going to ultimately decide this. I don't know if the lack of explosivity means they can't cover this number, but I kind of lean toward Notre Dame more than anything else.
0: It's just hard to know what they really are given their schedule at this point. And the fact that one of the closer games, I guess it was the closest game they had, was against North Carolina, makes me kind of feel some type of way as well. I do think home field advantage means something at BYU as well, especially at the time slot that they're going to be playing this game. My lean actually was on the Cougars, but nothing firm. I don't think I'm going to have a play or a strong feel in this game either way. And I am Sister Bonantoni of the Church of BYU football, according to a name tag that was given to me at a game, while also being a diehard Notre Dame fan. So I'm just going to sit back and watch.
1: I mean, we should note, though, that that spot against North Carolina, it was a pretty tough look ahead to Stanford. So
0: you're a ridiculous person. Alabama, Tennessee, number 6 versus number 14. The Tide obviously looking to respond from the brutal, heartbreaking loss to the now number 1 ranked team in the country, Georgia Bulldogs. I have been really impressed with Alabama's line of scrimmage more than anything, I would say, to this point. They're laying 8.5 at Tennessee. Questions at quarterback for the Volunteers here. Josh Heupel didn't announce who would be starting between the freshman Faison Brandon, who missed this past game. He was still recovering from an injury that he sustained against Texas in my game against Auburn. He was benched in the second quarter because he just wasn't running the offense well, wasn't feeling 100%. So McIntyre took over then and then started the following game. Anything stand out to you here? 8.5 again, the spread, total 51.5 out there at Rocky Top.
1: I mean, with no statistical data, it's more just about how does young quarterback Keelan Russell respond after going out at home and losing that game to Georgia, and he didn't really play well. 51% completion, 185 yards, 6 yards per attempt. Like, the explosivity that that offense has generally come to be known for, it just kind of dissipated, and maybe the weather was part of it, whatever it was. But that, to me, is like the big thing about this. This is a team that had a lot of returning personnel, but the important pieces, like Russell, are young. How do

0: you respond and respond stormy by going out into a true road spot in conference and fulfilling the expectations as an 8.5-point favorite is another big part of this. I lean a little bit toward over the total. Mm-hmm. Like, as long as weather holds it, I think that Alabama can find its scoring ways here and get back to some of the games that we saw them play earlier in the season, which I think could be a little bit more of a shootout. We'll see how this plays out for Tennessee's offense, but I kind of think they'll respond. I don't know if I'm willing to lay 8.5, but I do want to be somewhat stubborn with my analysis that this is a team that can win a national championship, and if they are, then that means they can go on the road and at least score some points here.
1: And while Alabama does have a ton of talent, obviously I will also say true road spot without maybe your safety net, one of your favorite receivers in Ryan Coleman-Williams, who's unlikely to play week to week, dealing with both leg and head injuries. How about Missouri at Ole Miss, number 13 versus number 9? Austin Simmons, revenge game, baby. For anybody who doesn't remember, he was the starter at Ole Miss a season ago at the beginning of the year before he got Wally pipped by Trinidad Chambliss, and Chambliss obviously took off the way that he had. So he makes his return out there to Ole Miss as a 6-point dog, total 59.5. And this Missouri Tigers team, they obviously had the dominant win 2 weeks ago against Florida, did not have the letdown at all against Texas A&M this past week. How do you think they fare now on the road in a tough environment like that?
0: I'm not sure. I mean, these teams are so hard to judge, I think, like this portion of the SEC. They're all just very close to one another.
1: Yeah.
0: But I will say this for Austin Simmons. The one game, so he goes on the road to Mississippi State, commits 4 turnover-worthy plays. That is 4 of the only 6 that he has committed so far this year. And last year, that was like a big deal, especially in a small sample size of only 84 dropbacks. But still, he put the ball in danger at a really high rate. He seems to have gotten better at it this year. Again, we'll see. The sample size can still extend out. But 14 touchdowns, 1 interception, a turnover-worthy play rate of 3.3%. If you're good enough there, I think you can go out and have some success against this Ole Miss Rebels defense and at the very least keep inside of this number. And I guess it is revenge for Austin Simmons. So, poor guy. He landed in a good spot, though.
1: So, Simmons, I think so. Yeah. I obviously saw this Missouri team in person last week against Texas A&M, and I was extremely impressed. And Simmons didn't have his best day, but he didn't really need to either because Jamal Roberts was as effective as he was. And he now has 2 games with multiple touchdowns and more than 200 yards on the ground. He's been tremendous. I'm very curious to see if this Ole Miss defense is going to be able to slow him down. He's been great. And Simmons, you talk about the turnover-worthy plays. His anticipation and the way that he has grown in that is special. Like, it's NFL level anticipation. It's great. He's great throwing the football. It's a pretty ball.
0: I mean, I think the game you witnessed last week is a really good testament to it. And he, like you said, he throws for less than 150 yards and is still just doesn't put the ball in danger. Mm-hmm. Just does enough to get it done against a really good Texas A&M defense. And I think you kind of trust that he's going to be able to do this. Now, again, like you look at the spot here on the road, maybe a true road spot is going to be a little bit more difficult, but I think he's played well enough and this offense has been good enough they're going to be able to do it. The other question we should ask, too, because we're focusing a lot on Simmons, is their defense going to be able to stop Chambliss in this Ole Miss offense?
1: Fair. Yeah. Absolutely fair. But their defense has been great the last couple weeks, but how much of that was Marcel Reed of the Texas A&M offense helping them out last week in particular? My game from my game last week to my game this week, Mississippi State at LSU, number 16 versus number 22. Yes, LSU is still in the top 25 despite the loss. They're a 14-point home favorite in Baton Rouge. Why? Because of all the injury questions for Mississippi State. Kamario Taylor, despite coming off the bye, his status uncertain, dealing with a right foot injury. Fluff Bothwell also only had 1 carry in the game 2 weeks ago against Alabama before he had to leave in a walking boot. And linebacker Jalen Smith had a non-contact injury in that game. So a lot of health questions for Mississippi State this week.
0: Yeah, with that, I don't know how you really effectively, expect what to do with Mississippi State here in the spot. I don't know. We haven't really been impressed with LSU, Leavitt in this offense. Leavitt seems pretty herky-jerky at times, like kind of all over the place. I don't know if I'm comfortable laying 14, even with the injury potential to Kamario Taylor.
1: I'm trying to pull up some of the numbers from him this past week because it was, do you have the turnover worthy plays? He has an interception and obviously the late fumble.
0: For
1: Leavitt? I think for him, he's played really recklessly. So I'm curious if that shows that.
0: No, so he hasn't put the ball in danger, really. I think it's just been about like the simple stuff that he hasn't really been able to do. But turnover worthy play rate's just at 1.4%. It's just been, I think, the decision-making at times and missing some receivers to make this stuff look easy has not been there.
1: Meanwhile, leads the SEC with 8 interceptions at this point. We got to step aside here on Money Moves, but so much more still to come on the program. Stick around when we return. JVT's NBA Futures Portfolio. Stick around.
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7: All right, we are rolling along on Money Moves. Story about Tony Jonathan Von Tobel with you. Still to come this hour, we will grade our best bets, see what we're adding to the portfolio at the end of the hour. Also coming up in 15 minutes, James Sullivan, co-founder and creator of Survivor Sweat, is going to join us in studio, talk through the latest on all things Survivor contests. We have had chaos week after week after week, and week 5 was no exception. What might we get in week 6? What entries could be available to buy in on, or a percentage of, if you're interested, or if you're somebody who's still alive in the contest and you're looking to sell and make sure that you are at least capitalizing and getting some win equity out of that thing. It'll be a fun conversation with him coming up in just a bit. But for now, JVT, let's talk a little NBA, because it's crazy to think we're a week away from the NBA season officially beginning, and the Knicks following a title run. They're going to have banner night. It was 53 years for them before they won their first title, and now have to play in an Eastern Conference that is at least better, I would say, than I can remember in my lifetime, really.
8: Yeah, I mean, I'm trying to think of, like, at least in terms of quality, depth, and the ability of, you know, 6-ish teams to win the conference realistically. I think that makes a ton of sense. But Knicks are primed to compete and potentially repeat as Eastern Conference champs. We'll see. I don't know if you saw the news the other day that they were putting the kibosh on contract extensions. Players like Karl-Anthony Towns trying to get their money. So does that affect everything that's going on with the team? Who knows? Because the vibes were just so strong for that group overall. But they're going to be really good. I don't think there's really any question about it. The questions just come from the bottom of the East to the middle of the East. You know, some of these new look teams, the Miami Heat with Giannis Antetokounmpo, the Toronto Raptors with Kawhi Leonard. Will some of these teams, obviously Philadelphia with James and Jaylen Brown, will all these teams that have now been newly formed, will they emerge and be able to push New York and ultimately push them off the pedestal? And don't forget, too,

0: Stormy. There are other teams whose seasons were ravaged by injury a season ago who were just in the NBA Finals. You and myself and our VSIN crew were out in Omaha 2 summers ago watching Indiana take Oklahoma City to the wire, and now Tyrese Halliburton's back. Remember, they traded for Ivica Zubac last year. They're, by all accounts, a better team than they were when they went to the NBA Finals. So, no, the Eastern Conference looks like it's going to be a ton of fun.
1: I mean, the NBA season in general is probably going to be a ton of fun, and I feel so lucky to have you. I know I don't say things nice to you often, but I do feel so lucky to have you as a partner to keep me on my toes and make sure that we are staying refreshed and up to date on all things NBA throughout the course of the season. You are a big part of the NBA betting guide that has come out this week. You and Zach Cohen, kind of the primary contributors to this bad boy. We will have Zach on the show regularly throughout the NBA season as well, but the NBA guide, for anybody who is interested, right now you can buy it a la carte for $19.99, or if you join us on a full-time basis and you have a VSiN Pro subscription, $9.99 a month, and you get unlimited access to everything we have at the website, which is the articles, the picks, the betting splits, all of that great stuff, in addition to our betting guides as they come out. In this year's guide, JVT, previews and win total predictions for all 30 teams, best bets and futures, power ratings, trends, and I know a discussion you brought up yesterday was how the NBA draft lottery could change or impact win totals as well. So there's a lot of great stuff that's jam-packed in this thing.
0: Yeah, that article is definitely worth it, but people only care about the bets for the most part. But I do
1: think let's get to yours.
0: Yeah, so where do you want to start? You tell me where you want to go.
1: Okay, let's go team-wise, because we were just talking about the Eastern Conference, but there is a team you really like in the Western Conference that might be a surprise to some people.
0: Are we talking about the low win total on the board there, the Memphis Grizzlies? Is that what you want to hit, or you were talking about the Houston
1: Rockets? No, I was talking about to win the Western Conference shot you have.
0: So the Utah Jazz are up there. You see a couple of Utah Jazz bets here. So, we'll get those out of the way. First off, when that bet was made in the dark hallway of a local watering hole called the Office Bar with myself and Mitch Moss. You frequent there.
1: Great
0: there.
1: Local establishment.
0: You've been there before. And Mitch and I both went halfsies on a 150-1 ticket on the Jazz to win the West. Down to 100-1. So we're doing something right.
1: Look at you, CLV.
0: Yeah, but I do think that here's the thing. This is going to be a very, very good team in respect to where they're being priced in the betting market, I believe. First off, you look at the depth of their backcourt overall, Stormy. You have Keontae George, who just signed a 5-year, $157.5 million rookie contract extension in September, coming off of a season in which he averaged 23.6 points, 6 assists, shot 45% from the floor, 37% from deep. If you remember, we were really hoping he'd win Most Improved Player of the Year, but really took a big step forward. They have such a deep backcourt around him, though. Remember, they got Darren Peterson, former Jayhawk, who was the second overall pick in the draft, 6'5", 200, really big, versatile to play that two-guard spot. And don't forget either, which ties into the bet that you see there for the future, in terms of the Players Award, Ace Bailey, who was a top five pick just a year ago, really came on strong last year. Bailey improved in almost every facet. If you look at him post All-Star break, Storming, 18.3 points, 5 rebounds, 2 assists per game. He really, along with Isaiah Collier, Bryce Sensabaugh, they have such a good group of guards that all really fit together. You look at the versatility up front. I would have really liked Walker Kessler to be a part of this, but you still have Lauri Markkanen. Remember, they traded for Jaren Jackson Jr. They are a team that is so deep. And the cool part about the way they've constructed the roster is they can go like 5 and go big. You could put Jaren Jackson, Lauri Markkanen, Ace Bailey, and you can have 4 guys on the floor at once that are sitting at about 6'9 or bigger, but all can shoot 3-point shots. Like, they're such a versatile team, and offensively, I think they're going to be such a problem for so many teams on the floor that they're going to surprise a lot of people. And, of course, they still have Will Hardy, who at this point has just been losing games as head coach, but still has, I think, one of the better offensive minds. I think I wouldn't be surprised if we're looking up near the end of the year and we're like, oh, the Jazz are like in control of like the 6th seed and like 2 games out of like the 4, and they might actually be pretty plucky here. That's why I bet them at 100-1. Maybe once we get to like a win a playoff series, and then you can monetize it. But I just think they are being undervalued. That accounts for the win total. That accounts for everything else. And let me just note that the other part of this, Ace Bailey to win 6th man of the year, because of Peterson's presence, because of Keontae George already running that point, Bailey seems really solid to be coming off of the bench. And if those improvements that we saw, again, post All-Star break of those 18 points, 5 rebounds per game, he's going to be in contention for a team that I think is going to be very good to be the best bench scorer in the NBA potentially. So Ace Bailey to win 6th man of the year, 30-1 also, I think, worth adding.
1: Okay, let's go to some of these win totals. And because you mentioned it off the top of the segment, let's start with two of those overs that you think are teams that can exceed expectations, including the Memphis Grizzlies over 28.5.
0: Yeah, so Memphis is just a play on the kind of the upside. I really do like what Memphis is bringing to the table. Obviously, you have Cam Boozer coming in here. He is the favorite to win Rookie of the Year, just over guys like Darren Peterson at +330, Caleb Wilson +350, A.J. Davante +425. But I think

0: he's deserving of the status. 6 appearances in the NBA Summer League, 18 points, 8 rebounds, 4 assists, 2 steals, and blocks per game, 45% shooting, just showed versatility. He's going to be, I think, a stat sheet stuffer, and I think they might even use him a little bit at point forward a bit, like using him to run the offense, bring the ball off the floor. You really like what they have, but it's not just him. It's him. It's Cedric Coward. Zach Edey is healthy. He played 16 minutes the other day in a game. I do think that this group is going to be plucky for a team that's floating with that win total of 28.5. A lot of it is betting on Boozer hitting the ground running in the NBA, but they have a big front court. It's not as versatile as a team like Utah, right? So like Zach Edey's not going to step out and shoot threes, but they're big, they're swarming. Their front court from small forward on is a really good young group that has a ton of strong upside. Guard play leaves a lot to be desired, but I like Thomas Salo a lot. I like the fact that he is now kind of in control. Their head coach kind of had a little battle. It was the front office had to decide between him or John Morant. I don't know if you know this, John Morant's Portland. So they have decided to really move on and kind of give him his due here. And I think they're going to be able to get this done. So I'm going to be really curious to see what the development looks like, but it's kind of an upside play on what Memphis could be, and especially for Boozer. And we'll call it a diet rookie of the year bet on Cam Boozer. Okay. You know, that's a really short price to play for a future like rookie of the year. So if he's going to win rookie of the year, I think they can get over that win total mark. And so we'll just ask Memphis to have team success.
1: We only have 2.5 minutes to go, and you've got 3 more bets. So you want to cruise through them. And of course, at the end of the show too, we will recap all of these with the best bets for the day. But anything in particular that really stands out you want to hit on?
0: Yeah, I'll just say this. I think out of all of these, the one I felt really strong about was Denver under 48.5 wins. So if you remember last year, this was one of the more dramatic win total results of the season. They had to end the season on a 12-game winning streak to surpass their win total by a half. So they really looked like we're not going to hit that win total over. It was one of the few win totals that I hit, so you remember it fondly. But I think one of the things that this roster is going to run into, first off, they've kind of let the roster deteriorate. Remember, Peyton Watson leaves in the offseason, has to get traded away because they don't want to pay him. You look at overall, can you handle attrition over the course of 82 games? You look at the players that we're talking about. Aaron Gordon has played in just 85 regular season games over the last 2 years. Cam Johnson has not played more than 60 games in a season since 21-22. Jamal Murray played in 75 games last season. It was the most in a single season for him since the 2018-2019 campaign. You have DeMar DeRozan here, but I just don't trust that this team is deep enough. They're very, very top heavy. What in the world does its shooting guard spot look like? You look at Christian Brown, who really struggled in the postseason from a shooting standpoint. I don't think there's enough here in a Western Conference that is better. Houston, who I bet them over on their win total, is going to be better with the return of Fred VanVleet. Talked about the upwards swing of the Jazz. Obviously, you have the Oklahoma City Thunder, the San Antonio Spurs. I just think when the musical chairs stop, there's just not enough chairs for a team like Denver to be there. And by the way, remember, Jokic, he's been an Iron Man, and it was a hard contact injury, but he missed most of his time that he's missed in his career last year, too. So I think this is going to be a team that's a little bit older, a little bit top heavy, and I don't think they can survive all of an 82-game season. And I think under 48.5 wins is a pretty strong play.
1: The Spurs and Thunder, who met in last season's Western Conference Finals, are co-favorites to win the NBA title. Some places you see a slight edge to OKC, plus 145 at DraftKings right now. Spurs plus 160. Denver is your third shot on the board at 11-1. Okay, we're going to step aside here on Money Moves. Like I said, though, we will recap all of those at the end of the show when we dole out our best bets for the day. But when we come back, it was another crazy week for Circa Survivor. James Sullivan of Survivor Sweat is going to join us in studio, talk through some of the purchasable entries or entries you could put up for your involvement in Circa Survivor. Stick around.
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5: We're only through 5 weeks in the National Football League season, and guess how many entries we have left in Circa Survivor of the original more than 25,000? 2,910. That is unbelievable, which makes for a very intriguing marketplace for anybody who is still alive or potentially wants to get back into the contest. To help us break it all down, James Sullivan joins us here of Survivor Sweat, co-founder, creator. And we talked to you last week for the first time about what everything Survivor Sweat is. But for anybody who needs a reminder, maybe wasn't with us last week, can you fill them in?
6: Absolutely, yeah. It's a marketplace for people to buy, sell, swap shares of their Circa Survivor entries. Actually, any Circa entry, Grandissimo, Circa right. Millions. But most of the transactions are Circa Survivor. You could sell anywhere between 1 to 100% of your entry. You can monetize your entry throughout the contest by selling shares of your entry. And then for buyers, it gives them an opportunity to get back in the contest. They could either buy minority shares and just have a sweat along, or they could take over entire entry and take over pick control of an entry to take it to the finish line. So,
5: and real quickly, because you brought up Grandissimo, we're down to just 15 in that one as well. And that's the $100,000 Survivor contest that's here at Circa. It's been absolute mayhem. Like, what has this been like from your perspective, just following along for the chaos? Again, Thursday night football, we have this massive exodus.
6: Yeah, anytime there's like a big exit like that, it's the marketplace goes wild because, you know, those that are out, they have the FOMO. They wake up the next morning, they're out of the contest. No one, you know, they all often say the worst day of the year is the day after they get knocked out of Circa Survivor. So it was busy on Friday. It also was interesting this week because, you know, Thursday plays are not that big normally. So the fact that there was 40%, but no one knew how much actually were on the Cowboys, it created for a very interesting marketplace. You know, sellers were trying to price, you know, what their entries were worth. Buyers were also doing the same thing, but it was a very busy marketplace on Friday and Saturday.
7: What were some of the more notable sales that you guys have had this week?
6: So, yeah, after the Cowboys lost, the high sale last week was 11,300. Mm. So the entry was worth, you know, just under 7,000. So they're selling for like one point. That was the high point, but the average was like 8,800. So they all were selling for the most part still above the implied value. This early in the season, they still will sell for a little bit above the implied value. Buyers will pay a premium for those entries, even for the minority shares.
5: So the implied value right now, again, 2,910 entries remaining in the classic Circa.

0: Survivor, implied value 8,597. And so I follow the Survivor Sweat account, the Twitter account.
1: Yeah.
0: And I saw earlier this morning a woman named Amila had the Cowboys and Texans this past week. So with Dallas out, she's down to one entry and like was looking at what the sales opportunities would be. She had a $9,000 listing up, ended up getting 9,500 for it because of the value of what some of the teams remaining on her entry were, which included the San Francisco 49ers and some other teams like that.
1: Yeah, and actually, I mean, that was it was good for both buyer and seller. Yeah. I mean, some of the entries now are selling for more than $10,000. Yeah. So they'll sell for probably in the $10,000, upwards of $11,000 this week.
0: And that was, she kept 5% of the entry. Just to give you guys like a little nuts and bolts of like how these things work and operate. She kept 5% of the entry still with that being the sale, but pick control and the bulk of obviously the percentage going to the buyer there. And she talked about how easy the process was and all of that. You guys do such a great job with it.
1: Yeah, so that's what we see a lot of buyers. They keep a little piece, 5, 10%. You rarely see sales where they're 99, 100%. You normally see them like around 99. They want the sweat too.
0: Sure.
1: They want a little piece in case it hits, you know, the big jackpot here at the end. So that's a pretty standard sale around 90 to 95% when you're giving up pick control. But like I say, you could, you know, we have buyers selling 5% if you want, or sellers selling 5% if you just want a little sweat.
2: Why is it that you'll be able to sell these well above the actual value of it? Like, I can understand if you have an entry that's a little bit stronger, but some of these are selling by quite a bit more than what they're actually worth. Why are those at a premium? Why are they getting bought?
1: Yeah, it's just supply and demand. Yeah. There's just so few. There's not a lot of people that are willing to give up their entries at this stage. So there's so few entries that are available with pick control. And there's so many people that, you know, are out that want back in. So they do sell, you know, the price point when it's still around the $10,000 figure, they still will sell above the implied value. As it goes on and they become, you know, worth mid five figures is where you'll see it kind of start to shift where they'll sell at implied value. And then as it gets up, you know, close where they're six figures, they'll start selling below the implied value.
0: Well, and at this point, too, like, with the field cut down as much as it has, there's a feeling that you have to monetize, like you have to do something, right?
1: Yeah, well, I mean, that's the great thing about the marketplace. It gives these sellers an opportunity to monetize that entry. You know, some people, and just for buyers as well, like I tell buyers too, like if they buy a piece, they can then sell that piece later as well. Mm-hmm. So there's some people who will, you know, buy an entry and then, you know, ride it for a few weeks and then sell a portion of it and recoup their initial investment. And then they still have some equity that's left over that they can sweat along with as well.
2: Yeah, it is interesting to see if you'll get somebody to buy it. Like I'm looking at one right now selling 99%. It's just a basic Circus Survivor, but they're offering $25,000 or they're asking for $25,000. You can ask for the moon. I guess you land amongst the stars, right? So you can debate those things.
1: Yeah, and you know, the marketplace allows you to do, it works like eBay where you could do offers.
2: Yeah.
1: So they have a list at that. I mean, it's highly unlikely it will sell at that price. They may get an offer from someone and then they can negotiate back and forth until they agree on a price. It was interesting, though, last week with the Cowboys on Thursday night, there was a buyer who bought an entry or a seller who sold his entry portion of it before the game. And then this person who bought it did not take the Cowboys. They lose. 40% goes out. And he then turned around and sold it a day later.
0: Oh, wow.
1: And basically made a profit without even having to play the Sunday game.
2: Yeah, sure.
1: So he just
0: tells me he plays the stock market.
1: Well, that's the thing. I mean, I never really thought about that angle of just like buying an entry before the Thursday game and then monetizing it on Friday. So it was an interesting week.
2: Well, I was curious too, because Kelly Bitlin and I were talking about this earlier. At what point do you start? Because we're talking about people who are selling their entries or people who are out trying to buy back in. At what point do you start to see people go, you know what, let me start to like take some of the field to myself, you know, whether it's one or two or whatever. But as your own entry starts to gain in value, do you start to cut into that yourself and start buying entries so you can add to your own pot?
1: Yeah, and a lot of people do that where they use it as a strategy tool where they start diversifying the entries that they still have in the contest. They'll diversify by purchasing shares of other entries that have a different path. Just so that they have, you know, additional shares. But then, like I say as well, then there's people like that buy and sell and, you know, they're flipping entries here and there and they're keeping, you know, 2% here. And so it's interesting to see how a lot of the strategy plays out in the contest and then also how they use the marketplace as an additional strategy tool.
0: So speaking of tools, can you talk through on the website a little bit, like how somebody, if they're going into this, is trying to find the most advantageous route, right? Or the entries that have the best percentage probabilities or where it ranks and everything. Like, how are you able to kind of find the entries that you think would match most?
1: Yeah, so you can, on the marketplace, you can sort by teams used or you could sort by teams available. So if there's a specific, you know, team that you're looking to either exclude or include, you could sort by those two to then

0: see what entries are in the marketplace that have those teams available or not available. And then there's also, if you look, there's also a column called power rankings. So we have power rankings built into the site as well that rank those entries. And it's based on the, you know, teams you have remaining, the win probability of those teams, and then put into a formula to crank out a power ranking. So you can see like how strong that entry is compared to all the other entries in the contest.
1: Is that power ranking and the projected win percentage, is that your own algorithm or is that something else?
0: We just use obviously the money line odds of all the teams that are available on that entry and then, you know, crank out compared to all the other entries that are available.
2: And do want to point out as well, Survivor Sweat is the official marketplace for the Circa contest. So like, can you explain again the legitimacy of your entity paired with Circa?
0: Yeah, so we announced a partnership a couple weeks ago. It's a great partnership with Circa, but you know what it means, before there was there still is contracts involved between the buyer and seller, but Circa officially recognizes all the transactions that are done through our marketplace. So at the end, we will provide Circa with a list of all the owners of that entry, and Circa officially recognizes any transactions that are done through the marketplace, whether it's for Grandissimo or Survivor, or like I mentioned, you could sell shares of your Circa Millions if you wanted to.
1: So in years past, because we were talking about like asking well above, you know, market value, things like that, has there been a sale before you've been like, that guy really bought that one?
0: Well, when they get like really high, I mean, we've had entries sell for six figures each of the last couple of years. So they get where they sell for hundreds of thousands. And it's always, you know, I mean, there's a buyer and seller for everything. You know, I mean, everyone's got a price point at which they want to exit. There's people that are selling entries right now for 10,000, but there's buyers at certain price points where it gets upwards of $100,000 and they'll pay for that entry. I told a story last week where someone sold an entry on a Thursday night, and the buyer took the Thursday night football game. It was out Thursday night.
2: Yeah.
0: So they paid six figures. They owned the entry for one day, and they were eliminated.
2: We've only got a minute left. But speaking of, you know, six-digit figures, for the Grandissimo, do you start to get more buyers into that one and, like, the percentage points being a little bit different?
0: Yeah, when you get down this low, so they'll start selling 1-2% shares.
2: Yeah.
0: So those are selling for like around 5,000 a point. So you'll see people coming in and buying, you know, take a $10,000 investment and buy a couple points. It's really the sales we've seen for those. There's 15 entries left, probably 4 or 5 of them have already sold shares in the marketplace. So a third of them already sold shares through the marketplace.
2: Yeah, I asked the question because, again, there's only 15 left. So the implied value is $513,333 at this point.
0: Yeah, and they'll sell for, right now, they'll sell for around the EV. So it sells for around 5,000 a point what those will sell for.
2: James Sullivan, this is a regular spot, by the way. We're going to have James on with us each and every Tuesday moving forward. Again, check out Survivor Sweat at Survivor Sweat on X, SurvivorSweat.com as well. James, thank you so much as always.
0: Fantastic. Thanks for having me.
2: Yes, we'll see you next week. Stick around. We are wrapping things up with our best bets after this on a Tuesday.
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2: 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No hype, just quality beef. And speaking of which, I've got some quality beef going on tonight. I told you that I'm making chili later on this evening, and somebody tweeted at us. Let me pull it up here real quickly. Enright, at Stephen Enright 4, said turkey chili, right? And no, I'm going ground beef today. Mm. I also like a white chicken chili. If you've ever done that with like the green chilies and stuff in it, that's also pretty unbelievable. But today we're just going old school chili in the crock pot. On what is like a cloudy, it's been kind of rainy this week out here in Vegas day. I'm very excited.
1: You cornbread?
2: Yes.
1: Mm. It's
2: an amateur hour. Okay?
1: I like jalapeno cornbread. It's very good.
2: So I'm not making jalapeno cornbread, but we will have jalapenos as like a topper.
1: You know what's really good?
2: What?
1: Cornbread stuffing.
2: I've never had cornbread
1: stuffing. Oh, I can make cornbread stuffing.
2: That sounds very good.
1: It's very, very good. Oh, yeah, buddy.
2: Like good cornbread to me is like a dessert. Mm-hmm. You know, have you ever done it with like honey butter or anything like that? Yeah.
1: Ready to eat. A delight. You were asking, nobody cares, but I'll say it anyway, because right before we came on the air, I exclaimed something and you were wondering what was wrong, because I think I said no way or something to that. I'm very interested in this. So Blake Griffin, former Los Angeles Clipper and Detroit Piston and Brooklyn Net and all sorts of other teams.
2: He's media personality these days.
1: Yeah, and he's actually, so I don't know about you if you've consumed any of his other stuff, but I think he's a pretty like funny guy. He's got some pretty like moments and other stuff and whatnot. Anyway, long story short is, He is starting what looks like a late night slash studio show called The Step Back, which will debut on Amazon and YouTube on October 20th. And I'm kind of interested to watch this. It looks like it's in the format of like the Eric Andre, Hannibal Buress, like maybe even Last Week Tonight, John Oliver.
2: I love that style of show.
1: Yeah, so it looks like this is pretty interesting. So I'll be curious to watch it. But that was why I exclaimed, oh, really? Or whatever the hell it was that I said, because I got to bookmark that. Starts on October 20th.
2: October 20th, yeah. Weekly sports talk show. Yeah. Okay.
1: The Step Back.
2: Take it. Look out, Jimmy Fallon. Yeah. Ready to go.
1: I mean, he's okay, a pretty funny dude.
2: I mean, I'll check that out.
1: Yeah, he's a pretty funny dude.
2: I'm about it. He's done well in like the acting roles that he's done, different stuff, his cameos. Also, real quickly, last segment we had James Sullivan on of Survivor Sweat. It did get me thinking a little bit about what the Survivor options are for this week. And so just to throw them out at you real quickly, the largest favorites: Rams -12.5 against the Cardinals, Chiefs -8.5 against the 0-5 Chargers, 49ers on Monday night, laying 7.5 against the Commanders, Colts laying 7 against the Titans. Is that the time to use Indy?
1: That's what a lot of people are doing.
2: You think?
1: A lot of people are doing it. I don't know. You know me. I have my pessimism.
2: Sure.
1: But the Titans have not looked good, so I totally understand going down on that ship. Speaking of going down on that ship, did you see the latest pregame speech that has been released / leaked?
2: No, I've only seen the Kirby one. There's a new one?
1: There is a new one from your boy Bob Chesney in the tunnel at Autzen Stadium. Burn the effing boats. We're not going back. We're going through them. You got to check it out.
2: Well, it worked. Okay, this is crazy. This is why you do the simulation thing. Mm-hmm. This is why we
1: just
2: talk.
1: Popped up in your feed, didn't it?
2: Yes, yeah. I've refreshed my Twitter and Pete Futek's video of Bob Chesney in the tunnel. What in the world? Okay, I don't like it. I don't like it. I will watch this after the show is over. Let's get to the bets real quickly. We got to look back before we look forward. Cash, the Josh Allen anytime touchdown. We got there yesterday, and my Dodgers F5 money line, we ended up getting a push on that one against the Brewers, tied at 4 after 5. What do you have?
1: Money line loser with the Los Angeles Dodgers. That did not get there yesterday. I don't know if you noticed. How about Yamamoto? Man, dude is nails every single time out. But, you know, like, hey, we're human.
2: Like, when I bet him, of course he gets yanked early.
1: Well, I wasn't going to go there, but I was just saying, like, you know, we're all human, and it's hard to operate at that level on the road and absolutely high leverage spot like that. And sure enough, just couldn't get it done. So you get the push through the first 5, and you get the Josh Allen touchdown. But for me, Dodgers money line loser, and good for the Brewers. But now you got to go. The cool thing is, we brought up with Adam with the series. In, you know, in theory, like, if you're the Brewers, just take one of the next 3 here in LA. You can go back home. You get 2 cracks at closing it out. But man, oh man, this is going to be squeaky bum time going into Los Angeles.
2: Well, and if you're the Brewers, though, right, in that game, like, your goal is to have him face long at bats, and you get that, what was it, 12-pitch walk at one point. So you drive the pitch count up, and it got to him. So good for Milwaukee again, up 2-0 as the series shifts tomorrow out there to Dodger Stadium. Meanwhile, pending bets, we talked about it yesterday at length today as well. We are both like team play, riding with the Ohio State Buckeyes -3.5 in Indiana.
1: We got to start keeping track of our team plays,
2: if they go well or not for us.
1: Mm-hmm. I don't
2: is
1: know
2: this if we, the week that we should start it, or can?
1: Yeah, no, that's
2: I don't know we'll if I would have a good memory going back.
1: No, I don't have any idea. So, we'll start. We'll keep track of it today.
2: Just another,
1: you can see it.
2: Just another thing to add to our record keeping doc.
1: Our keeping doc
2: pages
1: that we meticulously keep track of and update and maintain.
2: So JVT and I have this thing that it's very similar to like what I have with my husband at home, where I'm like, we really need to clean the kitchen, or we really need to do laundry. In which case, I mean, like,
1: me.
2: You should probably, we really need to take out the trash. Oh, Chris goes, so I'm going to take out the trash.
1: So for our audience, I have put together, you know, a Google sheet that has meticulously tracked all of our bets that we give it on the show, dating back to when we started. Every single tab is separated by season, right, from last year, whatever it is.
2: Season and sport.
1: Yep, and then it all populates to a single page, so, like, everything's back together, so you see the record and all that stuff. So all of our futures, all of our bets, everything is tracked on here. And there's a lot of, like, I'm not the best at Excel. Like, I feel like there's probably something I can make it easier. But there's a lot of meticulous little language. And, like, if there's, like, a comma out of place or something like that, then all of a sudden you have 60 different losses and we don't know where they're coming from. So every time something goes wrong, I get a, we should check the doc. And it's like, I'll get right to it.
2: So I didn't do that to you today, though, because today my push, for whatever reason, it wasn't populating as a push.
1: And I had the wrong column. So, it was supposed to be F and it was E and just, you know, just nightmare.
2: And so I was like, hey, JVT, since you're my IT guy now, can you hop on that? Last couple minutes, anything else that you want to add, or do you want to cruise through your NBA futures again?
1: We can go
2: quickly
1: to the NBA futures real quick, because I didn't list the details for the other ones here, so we'll start. So if you remember, there was a a wager that we had last year that got there. It was my Diet Wemby MVP bet. Right. It was first team All-NBA at just over 2-1, and he ends up finishing on the first team All-NBA, and you get there. So I'm going to try that strategy one more time. I'm going to do it with Anthony Edwards to finish or to be named a first team All-NBA plus 165. I think I'm really pro Minnesota. I think this team's going to be pretty good. I like the fit of LaMelo Ball. We can get to the intricacies, and I wrote about this in the guide. Like, yes, availability is a problem, and, you know, he's kind of a knucklehead at times and all those sort of things. But at the same time, who he is and just generally the archetype of basketball player that he is, Stormy, he fits so well with what they're going to do. And I really like what Minnesota did in the offseason. They have completely converted. They have gone from big and hulking and bulky and defensive oriented to slim down, slender, athletic, up and down the floor. You have Julius Randle off the team now. You have Naz Reid off the team, and you replace them with a quartet of guys. McDaniels has been there. Edwards is in there. Now you have Lonzo Ball. Ayo Dosunmu returns. They're now just like kind of sleeky, nice, like sports car type team that they're a little bit more versatile and match up a little bit better with some of the powers, I think, in the Western Conference. But what it means for Anthony Edwards is that a team in which when he had to play to get to the rim and to score, he had to navigate through Naz Reid and Rudy Gobert. This floor is going to be so much more open for him with so many more ball handlers and guys that can shoot that I think it's going to be awesome for him. So I think there's a big leap for Ant in store this year. Does it mean MVP? Probably not. But does it mean that he can make a really good push for first team All-NBA? I think so. So there's that. As we mentioned, Ace Bailey to win Sixth Man of the Year, 30-1. Jazz to win the Western Conference, 150-1. I listed off the Nuggets and the Grizzlies reasons, and I'll just end with the Houston Rockets really quickly, over 47.5 wins. Fred VanVleet's presence is going to be such a big deal for a team that really struggled in half-court situations, especially in the postseason. They had nobody to run their offense. Now they got Marcus Smart there as well, so they had a couple of ball handlers, but VanVleet is going to be that straw that stirs the drink for this offense. They're going to be much better. They don't have to ask Kevin Durant to run their offense in the fourth quarter, which was an absolute nightmare for them last year. You assume upward trajectory of young guys. Amen Thompson, who just got paid. Reed Sheppard maybe is a little bit better. You still have Alperen Sengun. You still have Jabari Smith Jr. Steven Adams comes back as well. This is going to be a very, very good regular season team, I believe. I think they're going to be a top three seed in the Western Conference.
2: Awesome. And again, the NBA betting guide is out right now. You can get the guide a la carte on the website, or if you are a VSiN Pro subscriber, you get the guide automatically, as well as unlimited access to everything that we have at the website, the articles, the picks, the betting splits, everything that you need all in one spot.
1: Tell you what.
2: Did get one last tweet real quickly. Somebody asking about my chili, so I want to get that out there. Dub Sports wins. Asked if I put onions and peppers in, and do I like a thicker or thinner consistency? Thinner consistency, and I have onions and peppers as like options to put on top, but not mixed in. I have debate. Sometimes I put the onions in, sometimes I don't, but I like the thinner consistency. Lots of hot sauce on that bad boy as well, and lots of cheese. Again, all the cheese, and I'm going to eat most of the cheese before I even put it on the chili.
1: I'm a big Wendy's chili guy.
2: Yes, as long as there's not a finger.
1: Also, just like relax, okay? Please, I got to be in studio with you tomorrow. So let's
2: stop. Mitch and Pauly coming up next. They're going to have Derek Stevens on the show. Jonathan Davis with plenty of NHL props. It's Frozen Frenzy Day in the NHL. Every team in action, locked and loaded. Have a great day, everybody. We'll be back tomorrow.
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1: On the next, the numbers game, a little bit of something for everybody. Aaron Schatz joins us. He's at FTN Sports. He's the creator of DVOA, looking at football on a granular level. 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
1: Here we go. Welcome in. It is Follow the Money on VSiN, the sports betting network. Mitch Moss along with Pauly Howard. We are live in downtown Vegas from the Circa Resort and Casino. Today we have a three-hour banger lined up. Great program. We'll talk college football a couple of times. Nick Bogdanovich, longtime Vegas odds maker in 30 minutes. Brett McMurphy, college football insider in 90. Frozen Frenzy today in the NHL. Every single team in action. Jonathan Davis, best bets in an hour. Derek Stevens on the program coming up as well. Plenty on last night's game. Week 7 look-ahead numbers. We'll spend some time talking about the NHL as well. And we have NBA futures and Game 2 ALCS coming up on the program as well. I would say this, Paulie. As often as we previewed the Monday night game yesterday on the show, we kept going over that total, right? And the market was basically saying, yeah, 54.5, not enough. Went to 55, went to 55.5. And every game now in the NFL, there's only been a handful, but to close with a total around that number, they've all now gone over on the year. And I would say that if those two teams last night, if they played 100 times, I mean, I don't know what the number would be, but I'm going to say it's going to be way more than 50% of the time it's going to go over 55 points. I mean, it might go over 80 times out of 100.
2: I think if they play 50 times, that's the result 49 times. I think if they play 50 times, 49 times, both teams score in each quarter wins. How does that happen? That was two different games. The first half was 13-7, and the Rams, who get whatever they want for an entire half, are milking clock and running the play clock down to one on every single play, what they were doing. But I love this sport, and it's a soap opera for men. We've had three coaches in the last 24 hours apologize and say they're the reason that their team lost yet again what happened.
1: I thought it was about 10 coaches that had into that this week.
2: Okay, yes. And then you have a stubborn coach who the definition of insanity, I expect something different to happen with my special teams when it's haunted me and cost me the one seed last year. And in the last nine games, I missed two field goals. I missed a field goal last week. I had a punt return and missed a field goal in Seattle for the one seed. I had a punt blocked in a playoff game, and I allowed the opening kickoff to almost be returned for a touchdown.
1: Sure. Why not? It was ugly. Their defense was also terrible last night. Speaking of the Rams, some of the tackling in that game –

0: like, God, you're these. It's, the defense on paper is supposed to be really, really good, and it was embarrassing again last night. Also, like, I thought both coaches really whiffed big time in the game, and I'll expand on McVay coming up in a little bit. But first of all, the Bills, I thought at the end of the regulation, they gave the Rams way too much time. They scored to make it 34-27 with like 90 seconds to go, a little bit more than that. Wait, in today's NFL, unless you're the Chargers, that's way too much time to go down the field and score. And that's exactly what happened. I can't believe that in overtime. Well, first of all, why would you kick off to the Bills in overtime? Why would you do that?
1: Awful decision.
0: Because you are getting whatever you wanted going into overtime on offense. They were not going to stop you.
1: Mitch, we just saw it. It happened Sunday night. Atlanta was gassed on defense.
0: For sure.
1: Baltimore goes right down the field. Give me the ball. Collinsworth was wrong. I put Penix on the field. No, they're not going to stop him.
0: Right.
1: Same thing. Give me the ball.
0: Give me the ball.
1: And I want the ball twice if that happens.
0: That's exactly right.
1: Not Josh Allen.
0: In that high scoring of a game, you can go right down the field and score again. Odds are your defense is not going to stop the Bills. And so do they go for two or is it a field goal fest? We don't. You can get the ball back one more time and go and win the game. Did you think that you were going to stop Buffalo? And only the fumble is what you got, what bailed you out.
1: Mm-hmm.
0: Right down the field immediately, the pass play to Shakir. And then when you get the ball back, again, you are getting chunk yardage after chunk. You're eating the defense alive, and Sean McVay strikes again, settling for a 48-yard field goal with the worst special teams in the NFL. You think that, to your point, Paul, definition of insanity.
1: Mm-hmm.
0: He's never going to learn, evidently.
1: 24 targets for Puka, picking him apart through the air.
0: Yep.
1: Why did you run the ball 23 times? You had no success on the ground. What was that seven-minute drive to start out in the first quarter where you're playing like you're a two-touchdown underdog? So the decision to kick off, the decision to settle for the field goal. How about not using a timeout before they tied it with 5 seconds?
0: That's left? Another one.
1: And what are you doing?
0: If he doesn't get into the end zone, you got to take a timeout. You have time for one play.
1: And it's down to one play. Absolutely.
0: But can I also say this? People are just going to give it a pass because it's going to be results-based. What on earth was Brady doing kicking the field goal?
1: You're exactly right. If Bass misses that kick, we're talking about Brady. He settles for a field goal. Why? With 2 minutes left and a chance if he misses to give the Rams the ball back and a chance to win where they never should have got the ball back or had an opportunity, rather, and the guy had missed an extra point already.
0: I went down a rabbit hole today on the internet about it, and some of the people coming up with, well, that, of course, it was the right play because he made it. That's called results-based. Under no circumstances at the right play at all. And they got away with it. And oh, by the way, like, take the points guy as well. We just watched it with the Rams. The dude missed two, got one blocked, and you're comfortable kicking that with 2 minutes left on second down?
1: That's another good point.
0: It's horrible.
1: And if the comeback is he's worried about Cook fumbling, you can't have Cook on the team then.
0: Sure, right, yeah.
1: Who's fumbled 11 times in the last year and a half.
0: Mm-hmm.
1: The second most is six. So he's a liability now too. And I'm done with the Bills. I can't take them seriously. They're going to waste an all-time great quarterback, and they're going to waste Josh Allen again. I love Jim Leonard. I'm sitting here like patience on a monument. 31, 29, 34 points allowed, not counting the Charger game. Cook keeps fumbling. They're going to do this again. I'm going to see Mahomes, Lamar Jackson, or Burrow, maybe all of them in the playoffs.
0: Yeah, right.
1: Who knows? Or Lawrence. I can't stop anything again, and Josh Allen's going to be wasted, and they can't get to a Super Bowl in his whole career.
0: You're that strong on it. Bills are not winning
1: strong.
0: The AFC.
1: They can't get stops. It's ridiculous. I'm also with you on the tackling. If you're out on the Rams, I'm not going to fight you either. Now, I think some of the stuff on the Rams is asinine, too. They're still the second choice to win the Super Bowl. They're right there behind the Niners to win the NFC. They're lucky all those injuries happened in the Monday night game against the Giants,
0: yeah,
1: and the Eagles imploded. Think about what their record could be. They're minus 270 to make the playoffs. The adjusted win total's 10.5.
0: Now, I am not out on them. I'll explain that coming up. However, we talked about their schedule yesterday. Starting now, like they should probably, but it's the NFL, so they might not, obviously, but they should rattle off like six straight. Then it's the back end of the schedule that picks up again. Do you think right now is the time still to top in on the Rams to miss the playoffs? In that division, Seahawks, 49ers, obviously both teams could be better.
1: There are a lot of winnable games coming up.
0: Coming up, yes.
1: Yeah.
0: So maybe it might not be the best time, but when you look from week 13 on, hell, I'll even include the game on Thanksgiving Eve against the Packers. Then it's the Chiefs at the Niners, Cowboys at the Seahawks, at the Buccaneers, and then at the Seahawks. Uh-huh. Maybe you wait, and maybe like after their bye in week 11, you say, all right, I'm out. That's when I'm going to fire here on the Rams to miss the playoffs. This is McVay after the game, the most pissed off that he's been in a long time.
2: This one is, this is the one, this stings. And it's going to hurt, but we can't afford to let it, we can't let this team beat us twice. And we're going to have to regroup and reset ourselves. And it's been a while since I've been this pissed after a game, too.
3: Now, considering who you guys played and the circumstances.
2: No, there's no, none of it makes me feel good right now. I'm proud of the effort, but none of how I feel is positive, other than I'm proud of the resilience, the guts that our team displayed. But there's no, you know, I don't even know what you want to call it. But, you know, congrats to the Bills, and I'm excited about how we freaking move forward.
0: What do you think of him, Paulie?
1: Yeah, I think he makes a lot of mistakes and gets a pass.
0: I think he gets a major pass.
1: He's a good play caller, but he makes bizarre decisions. And now you have a new kicker. And I forgot they fired the special teams coordinator after the loss to Seattle on the Thursday night game. Now you're bringing groupie. But to watch this for the last 8-9 games and just think, no problem, we'll make this. I mean, when I'm going up and down the field, and I just poor decision after poor decision.
0: I think
1: they're all so lucky they caught a break when there was havoc that year. And because he got undressed by Belichick in the Super Bowl.
0: Yeah, true.
1: Completely undressed.
0: Yep. And they got bailed on a non-PI against the Saints.
1: Yeah. And he's also fortunate that there was chaos that year in the playoffs, and they were able to come back, and the 49ers blew that NFC title game. But
0: do you think it's fair to say that they squandered another game last night?
1: Yes.
0: So do I.
1: Yes.
0: I mean, they absolutely gave away the Broncos game. They never should have been in position to be down by 10 and almost lose the Eagles game. They miraculously came back to win it. And last night, I'm looking at, here you go. Josh Allen, in the here's another thing for you. In the fourth quarter and overtime alone, Josh Allen rushed for 91 yards. Can we get a spy on him?
1: I couldn't believe
0: it. Is that possible? Does that exist on the defense? Inexcusable.
1: Yeah.
0: Horrible job again by that team.
1: Yeah, 30 yards rushing going in the fourth quarter.
0: Yep.
1: And then they acted like he was hurt. And it was like he there was no one there. Those are gaping holes.
0: Oh, Jesus.
1: I still think there's something wrong with him. Because he had 60 yards passing in the third quarter.
0: Oh, they were doing nothing.
1: The longest pass was 6 yards.
0: Yeah.
1: If you take out the slant to Shakir and the dump off to Johnson, in five quarters, Josh Allen threw for 120 yards. I think he's not stepping into his throw. The interception was horrendous.
0: Yep.
1: He's got Bell wide open for a touchdown. Mm-hmm. Misses him. He's got Knox for a touchdown. Should have been caught, but underthrew it. I mean, you can't. What was your defensive game plan? That's Josh Allen. And it's just only one design run, by the way.
0: Mm-hmm.
1: But it's just time and time again, gaping holes and all that room to run.
0: And oh, by the way, almost always on second and long or third and long, could not get off the field.
1: That's another good point.
0: And you open up like the Red Sea, and he's like, oh, okay, I'm going to go for 37 yards right now. Great. One more thing real quick. 24 combined penalties, almost 200 yards.
1: Well, Novak, some of it was easy. False starts and other stuff.
0: Yeah, right.
1: It's Novak, so I know. That's what he does. Humans thinks about the pot roast at Arby's. This guy's dreaming about throwing flags when he's laying in bed. Can't wait to ruin a game and make everyone tune in because they want to watch him.
0: Goes over to the stadium. I'm going to make it a nightmare for everybody watching this game. Up next, week 6 bets. I need to have Paulie talk me off some of these numbers and more on the game last night, the meltdown. The Rams are your new team inventing ways to lose, the first team in history to lose in this fashion. Details, crazy numbers coming up next.
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3: 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I'm John Hansen. 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
4: This will tell you all you need to know about the Rams. Again, think about how they outgained Denver and Philadelphia by more than 200 yards each in the previous two games. Gave away the Denver game, almost lost the Eagles game. Last night, OptiStats on X, the Rams are the only team in NFL history to amass 400-plus total yards, gain 30-plus first downs, score 5-plus touchdowns, convert 50% of their third downs, have zero turnovers, and yet lose the game. I keep going back to this, and our buddy Will Hill tweeted this out.
5: I forgot about that, too. Great point there. We're plus two in the turnover battle.
4: Another one, yep.
5: Still lost.
4: Yep. And I was DMing some people on X earlier today about this situation. Because people always like to point to winning a ring, and, oh, guy gets a pass, automatically means that he is special. He's a Super Bowl-winning coach. What if Tart doesn't drop that INT in the 2022 NFC title game? Niners led 17-14. It was gift wrap for him, right in his hands at the 35-yard line. And the Niners win that game. This guy doesn't have a Super Bowl championship. He doesn't have a ring. And yet, whatever, you know, we've heard all the time, oh, excellent coach, he's elite, he's one of the best, awesome play caller. The play calling, to your point last night, just all the play clock is down to 1 second every single play.
6: Mm-hmm.
4: He wants to establish a run. Maybe that's him realizing that he's not going to have an answer for Josh Allen, doesn't want to get into a shootout. We kind of brought up that angle yesterday. But it turned into a shootout anyway. And the Bills have no... You could have thrown the ball 70 times in that game, and I would not have had a problem with it.
6: Mm-hmm.
4: But he is... He's Teflon. Doesn't matter. And I know this is not me. Other people will say, good-looking guy, has a hot wife, you know, good speaker. So that's why the media loves him, and they're never going to say anything bad to him. You can have that. I'm completely out on Sean McVay. I'm not out on the Rams, though, because I think they're still going to have the talent to overcome maybe his pitfalls. Because what is it going to look like once they are completely healthy at the same time? I want to see what it looks like when Myles Garrett comes back, and that could be very soon, obviously.
6: Yeah.
4: And then you get, I mean, Puka last night, unstoppable. Adams looks like he's in his prime still.
5: 24 targets. Can't believe it. I retweeted humans. McVay seems to be a great coach and smart guy, but he makes some dumbass game management decisions and has been doing this for several years.
4: Win
5: the toss and kick to Allen to give him two possessions? Question mark. Run to set up a long field goal attempt? McVay blew it. And, of course, there were worse head coaches this week. I'm totally with him. It just didn't make any to know how bad your special teams are and to let you down over and over and over again, and yet you're good with it there and think he's going to make it. And then the bizarre decision not to call the timeout and how you were treating the play clock. And it was I can't believe you didn't want the ball, too, after what you're doing on offense. And for sure, I think you'd go right down the field in overtime, too, because they weren't stopping you as well. And you wanted to give Josh Allen the ball twice.
4: You just went down the field in 90 seconds at the end of regulation and scored a touchdown to tie it up. Why would you kick off to Josh Allen, a guy you have not been able to stop? Again, here's what it turned into, by the way, late in that game. How about you read the room and know what's going on with the flow of the game? In the first three quarters combined, the game had 33 points. In the fourth quarter and overtime, they combined for 38. In the fourth quarter and overtime, the teams had 429 yards compared to 461 for the rest of the game. And in the fourth quarter and overtime, there were seven plays combined for more than 20 yards. The rest of the game combined only had four. Like, you know for a fact you're not going to get a stop from Josh Allen. And you probably understand that there's a very little chance that their defense can slow you down. And then you played for a field goal on top of it.
5: Mm-hmm.
4: Oh, it was just sickening, man.
5: Where are you at with the Bills? I have a running back who keeps fumbling, and I have a defense that can't stop anything. And I have a quarterback who doesn't look like himself either.
4: I can't get there because the defense is so bad. I mean, you have to have, like, again, you give me, it's a matchup between the Bills and Josh Allen against a team like the Chiefs, who have, like, phenomenal numbers defensively.
5: Uh-huh.
4: And at that point, you know, Mahomes with a full season. Are the Bills going to beat KC in the playoffs, something they can't do anyway with that defense? It just seems so unlikely.
5: You know, the other thing, we saw this week, too, Sunday night, when they kicked off and gave Mahomes the ball twice, the Colts.
4: It's true.
5: What do you think's going to happen here?
4: Right.
5: You can't give him the ball twice. So he was 16 of 26 for 200 yards against the Chargers. No touchdowns, two picks. He had 250 yards, one touchdown, a lousy interception against the Patriots. He had four rushing yards. And then he had 60 yards passing late in the third quarter, finished with 210, but then was Superman on the ground. And a big thanks to the Rams for that. I know the supporting cast isn't that great. Are you surprised he's now the favorite to win MVP?
4: No, I am not. And I'll bring this up as well. He leads the league in rushing touchdowns with 8. I don't know if this is sustainable for the whole year. The guy has rushed for 14 and 15 touchdowns in previous years in his career. Let's just dream for a second here and say that, pretend that Josh Allen has 20 rushing touchdowns this year, and he throws for 30. So he combines for 50 touchdowns. I don't think he's going to push for 1,000 yards rushing. I'm not going to get that nuts. But if they win that division, they're a very high seed in the AFC. I'll bring it up again. Offensive player of the year. He was 80-1 when I brought it up a couple of weeks back. I haven't looked today. I looked last night. He was like 40-1.
5: Yeah.
4: They don't give it to a quarterback. They haven't, I think, since Mahomes won it in 2018. But if he puts up these video game numbers for a full year, and like those numbers are maybe doable on the ground, I think he might get a look.
5: He's 30-1. How many games do they win?
4: Let's say they win 12.
5: Okay, and the adjusted win total is 12.5.
4: The 12, 13 wins, they're like in the mix for the one seed.
5: It's going to be hard to overcome Purdy, especially if they're the one.
4: So could they
5: I know he has more talent, but he's losing guys every week.
4: I don't disagree. So could Purdy win the MVP and Allen wins Offensive Player of the Year?
5: That's going to be hard, too, because you have so many great running backs.
4: I mean, if Gibbs goes for 2,300 combined yards and 25 touchdowns. Yeah.
5: Robinson, Walker, right? JSN's on pace for 2,200 yards.
4: Right, right.
5: I know. It's tough. But only one guy can win.
4: I know. Okay, let me throw some games at you this week. What do you make of for those who can find like still reasonable prices on a 2-team 6-point teaser, Chiefs 49ers down below 3, the Chiefs against the Bolts, the Chargers have not scored more than 23 points in a game yet this year.
5: Not going to fight you.
4: Okay.
5: Yep.
4: I don't have to expand on it. Okay.
5: Co-sign. Nope, no way. And Andy Reid off a bye? No way.
4: Okay. Why? They're 8. They're begging you to take the Chiefs on a teaser. And they're begging us to take the Niners on a teaser as well.
5: Yeah. It's just deflating loss after deflating loss. And I can't see the Chargers just getting off the mat and Herbert suddenly playing well too, and all those guys banged up.

0: hurt on the offensive line.
1: Let me run this one by you. I got smoked on the Packers-Bears game on Sunday. And the look ahead had the Cowboys favored. The opening number was like a pick 'em. Packers are now a very small favorite. Dallas is last against the run. Not close. Packers are last in rushing. But I think they're going to win the battle this week because Dallas is so bad. Packers are fourth in passing overall. Mm-hmm. The Cowboys defense allows more than 8 yards per pass, which is 30th in the league. Love against the Bears, 367, two long touchdowns. But the Packers were just like 2.5 point dogs last week. Now, they took some money against the Bears and other favored. What do you make of the number overall?
0: They'll move the ball and get what they want through the air against Dallas.
1: Will they slow down Dak?
0: Dak might slow down himself, maybe with some silly turnovers. I think Dallas bounces back offensively, but I just don't think there's much you can do with the defense. And if you can't slow down Tampa Bay and Bucky Irving, which the comeback is Green Bay's not going to hurt you on the ground, but the deep shots and the opportunities are going to be there for Golden, Watson, and Love. And I think they cash in, and maybe they've turned their season around. Certainly if they blow out Dallas, they will have turned their season around.
1: Right. Okay, so we brought this up. I think it was early lines last week, or maybe it was yesterday talking about these numbers for week six. And this is not based on what the Bills did last night. Aren't we going to get tons of fireworks, Bills, Raiders?
0: Yes.
1: Like that game, I don't know how many the Raiders are going to score. I mean, can they get to 20?
0: Yeah.
1: Can they get 21-24?
0: Yeah.
1: How is that defense going to slow down Josh Allen?
0: Yeah, and maybe unless there's turnovers too. But I like what Josh Allen said after the game. It's a very important week for us. We have to act professional.
1: Said that right after the game.
0: That's a great comment. They're staying out on the West Coast now. So here they are with a week in Southern California and in Las Vegas. So don't act like a fool and don't do anything stupid. It's a bucket list week and item for a Bills fan. But I want to see how the players handle this now. And if there isn't a letdown and they just, you know, they get out there and get after it and do some bizarre things off the field, which you'd hate to see. But yeah. I thought that was very important that, as a good leader, Allen said that after the game with SVP.
1: He said that they're going to stay, like, in, what, the Irvine area until Thursday, I believe, before they work their way over to Las Vegas.
0: I think that happened, was it last year with the Thunder, or 2 years ago? You had a young team out in Las Vegas
1: for
0: 4 days.
1: For the Cup.
0: They got boat raced in the championship game.
1: That's right.
0: Yeah, young guys were 4 days in Vegas. What do you think could go wrong?
1: And another one here, boy, the Giants just seem so, it's, come on, against the Saints.
0: Or at least a lot of points, too, yeah.
1: Yeah.
0: And again, the favorite flipped in that game after what the Saints looked like against Minnesota.
1: I know.
0: I mean, they can't stop anything.
1: Nothing.
0: And,
1: no.
0: And your buddy Yolo's hot. Just throw it to neighbors and likely you'll be okay.
1: Longtime Vegas odds maker Nick Bogdanovich next. What does early action look like in the marquee games this week, including Ohio State at Indiana? We'll ask him next.
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4: Excellent card in college football this weekend. We'll hit it here. Little Major League Baseball as well as we go out to the Progressive Guest Line, longtime friend of the show, Las Vegas odds maker, now with Boomer Sportsbook here in the state of Nevada. Nick Bogdanovich joins the program. Hey, pal, how you been?
5: What's up, guys? I'm doing great.
4: Let's begin here. Of all the marquee games in college football this weekend, a couple things on Ohio State at Indiana. One, how would you look at betting this game? And two, do you think this is going to be pros versus Joes, where the public will be on Ohio State and the pros will be on Indiana?
5: I'm not sure if it'll be pros versus Joes. It might be pros and Joes together. We opened at 3, and it's up to 3.5. I could see this thing going higher. I like Ohio State in this game. Ohio State's played one really tough road game at Texas and let it slip away, so they'll be fine in a road environment. And I just think they're superior to Indiana. Indiana's coming off absolute war in Lincoln where they got away with it. They were down 11 with 12 to go and hit two big plays. But I think Indiana is way down from last year. I know that's hard to say, but their last year was so perfect. And obviously I love Cignetti. I think he's as good a coach as there is out there. But I just think this Ohio State team is too talented. Yep. I made the game 5.5.
4: Oh,
5: so,
4: okay.
5: I wasn't shocked when they laid the 3. I think they'll definitely get the 4.
6: Totally with you. I love Cignetti as well, but this is a couple games now. We're too close for comfort. It doesn't look like the same Indiana team. Can you make a case for BYU without the star running back? Or do you envision a lot of Notre Dame money and Notre Dame teasers?
5: BYU at home at night is magical for whatever reason, but missing LJ is huge. He was a beast among beasts. So to battle Notre Dame, you got to have all hands on deck, and he may be the one piece they couldn't lose. I normally blindly play BYU at home, let alone getting doubles, which is rare. I don't know how many times that's happened. It's got to be few sample sizes. So, but Notre Dame's defense was supposed to be like the 85 Bears, and they haven't been the 85 Bears. True. Their offense is very good. I mean, Carr's playing at a high level, but if their defense ever comes around, Notre Dame might be the team to beat, but their defense hasn't lived up to billing, let's say that.
4: Go back to August. I'm sure not too many people were going to say that Wisconsin at UCLA was going to be a huge game in the Big Ten and maybe with playoff implications. But now, of course, UCLA starting quarterback is hurt, and they're down to a 2.5-point favorite now against Wisconsin. Total small one here, 43.5. What do you make of this matchup?
5: Yeah, it's a shame the guy with the name I can't pronounce is hurt, because they are rolling on all cylinders. They completely dominated Oregon last week in Eugene, and you just don't do that. So, and the performance at Maryland was pretty impressive as well. So they've had quite a few games where they belong.

0: looks a little cheap. I made it 3.5, but you know, it's hard to say what the backup is worth. It was good that he got some playing time in Eugene. That's for sure.
1: The national love affair is continued with Mestemaker with Oklahoma State. A bizarre result to start the season against Tulsa. And then they hammer Oregon, and they keep winning. And this kid might be the number one pick in the draft. What do you think of Oklahoma State and Houston and a sky-high total in the 60s?
0: Yeah, I love Mestemaker. I watched almost a lot of his games at North Texas. I mean, they were a cash cow for me back there in Denton. So I'm a big fan, but Houston's the real deal, let me tell you. I mean, the game's 4.5. I think I made it 5. I'm not eager to get to the window on the plus 4.5. That's how much I respect Houston, but I'm definitely watching this game. I'll probably be on the sidelines. But definitely, I won't miss this one. It's one hell of a game.
2: Okay. Nick Bogdanovich, our guest, longtime Vegas odds maker, Boomer Sportsbook here in the state of Nevada. He's on the Progressive guest line. So after we all mocked Missouri when they lost to a good team a couple of weeks back at Miss State 31-24, they bounced back. They throttled Florida. They killed Texas A&M. But now Florida and Texas A&M are, you know, kind of spiraling out of control. They're on the road to take on Trinidad Chambliss and Ole Miss this week. And Ole Miss is 6. Is that the right number here in your opinion?
0: I made it 7. I'm a huge Chambliss fan, but Missouri might have the best coach in America. I mean, he might be the Cignetti of last year. I mean, they lost their star running back early on. That didn't faze them. The lefty quarterback's playing great. You know, the high total here, 59, anytime Ole Miss is involved. I think Lacey's back this week for Ole Miss. So, could be a hell of a game, but I love taking really good teams getting points. So if this thing got to 7, I might be in on Missouri.
2: Okay. And by the way, in the LSU Miss State game, doesn't the move here on the point spread tell us that Kamario Taylor is either really compromised or might not play in the game?
0: Yeah, I have a feeling he's not going to play. Which is a shame, but LSU's got their own problems. Everything isn't so rosy right now for Mr. Kiffin, other than his bank account. But I'd love to see, the kid's an incredible talent, and he'll be fine down the road. Just think how much no money he's going to make the next 2 years.
1: What do you think of Arch Manning, and if the Texas can bounce back after that pathetic performance last week?
0: I know Arch isn't the number one pick in America, that I can tell you. Listen, there's so much pressure on the kid. I mean, he was anointed the greatest quarterback in the free world when he was in the 8th grade. And so he's expected to go in there and do wonderful things. But if you ask me, he's a better than average quarterback. There's 5 or 6 definitely better ones out there than him. You know, the game's 11.5 against Florida. They'll probably get there just on sheer talent alone. Florida's been rolled the last couple of weeks, and Texas might be too physical for them and be able to pound the rock on them. So I think Texas can handle their business. But, yeah, as far as Arch Manning goes, he doesn't crack my top 5 or 6 quarterbacks.
2: Yeah, agreed with that. Would you expect Bama's offense to bounce back and really get back into that form that they had before the Georgia game and score a ton of points against Tennessee this weekend?
0: That was a tough one for them to lose. I sort of like the home dog here.
2: Okay.
0: I do. I think they'll be backed up for it. I mean, but it was so physical and the mental part of it. I mean, they probably should have won the game. But, you know, Tennessee will be absolutely rocking and rolling. And I like Tennessee's makeup. I think this one is a wire job. I really do. So I know it's gone up. We opened 7. It's up to 8.5. Mm-hmm. But I hope it keeps going up. I'll be on the balls.
1: Is it a bad result for you if the Brewers win the World Series?
0: Yeah, the Brewers are the one team that gets us. So, and I would love to root for the Brewers to win it all. I absolutely love the story. Small Midwestern town. They've done it with pitching, and they fill in a player here and a player there. Sort of like Tampa Bay. Milwaukee-Tampa Bay would be a phenomenal watch World Series-wise, but we definitely got some liability for the Brewers to win the NL and the World Series. So, unfortunately, I'm stuck rooting for the $20 trillion payroll.
2: Yeah, well, do you think you're going to get money on the Dodgers now that they're basically the big, well, to win the series, but also to win the World Series, biggest number they've been in maybe the entire year?
0: Yeah, I think so.

0: And you've got, what's the kid's going for the Brewers? He's the no-name Gasser.
1: Yeah.
0: Yeah, Snell and Gasser. I think there'll be money for the Dodgers, even though in baseball, must wins, if you've been betting must wins in baseball your entire life, you're probably broke because you just can't afford to overlay 20 and 30 cents. It's baseball. It's just not there. So, but yeah, it's a great story. And Milwaukee, they just know how to win. That's all. They just know how to win. If it's close, they'll find a way. Their bullpen will keep them in it. They'll get the clutch hit. And they're a really cohesive unit. I mean, they made Yelich the captain. I mean, it's just, something special is going on there for sure.
2: Hey, Nick, we started the show talking about the Rams loss last night, and they got down. Do you remember the lowest point that they were at your book at Boomers to win the Super Bowl before the season started? Were people betting them at like 5-1, 4-1, maybe even below that?
0: Yeah, I think we got as low as 4-1. I mean, I think when the last when it was official Donald was going, I think it ticked down a little further. But I would like to add 2 cents to that. I heard your earlier recap, so I don't want to beat a dead horse, but Brady kicking a field goal at the 2 minute warning on second down and they have no timeouts left was, I think, a fireable offense. I mean, that is the dumbest thing I've ever seen in my life. They came back from commercial real quick and they kicked, so they didn't have time to lead up to it. But you got to run 2 plays down there and get it down to 30 seconds and maybe get the ball a little closer. I mean, 45 yards, I know indoors nowadays is like kicking a 32 yarder, but you just can't take any chance out that the Rams get the ball back if you miss. I mean, because they're a mortal lock to go down and score if they take over after a missed field goal. You got to run 2 plays, and if you don't want James Cook in there to fumble, that's fine. Run Kelly or Ray Davis, but advance the ball 3 or 4 yards and take the time off and then kick the field goal.
1: Yep. Totally agree.
2: Mm-hmm.
1: Spot on, my friend.
2: Thanks, buddy.
0: All right, guys, have a good one.
2: Be good.
1: All right. It also sounds like condolences in order. PCA MVP is going to be a disaster over there.
2: Love
1: probably
2: it.
1: Not the only book.
2: They were offering massive numbers on him back in May and June. Up next, win-lose. Ladders were climbed to the top of the San Gabriel Mountains last night. And how Bills fans could make this a trip of a lifetime coming up with Paulie, Mitch, live, Vegas, Circa Resort and Casino.
3: This is an important notice to all U.S. taxpayers. The IRS is giving away billions of dollars in tax savings through a federal program called the Fresh Start Initiative to aid delinquent taxpayers. This initiative was established for anyone facing financial hardship and unable to pay their back taxes. 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
7: Lift up to the hype. Bills plus 150. Bills win in overtime, 18-1. Game to go to overtime, 10-1. Missed extra point, plus 280. Two-point conversion, 3-1. Why are the Bills so bad on a two-point try? I couldn't believe that stat when they flashed it up there. Bills score every...
8: Hold on. The Rams.
7: They both are, yeah.
8: The Rams have not converted one, I think, going back... What was it? Going back to last year or something like that?
7: But then the Bills were like 3 of 12 or something going back.
8: And then so that's why... Because I thought...
7: Rams, I don't think the attempts were there.
8: Yeah. I think that's maybe why McVay didn't go for the two-pointer at the end of the game. No confidence.
7: Yeah. Perhaps. Bills score every quarter, plus 140. First score of the game, field goal, plus 175. Allen, 120 yards rushing, 37-1. 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DeLauder to go deep, 10-1. 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At Pauly Does Vegas on Instagram. Send them in. We'll put you on. A rescue dog named Tsunami gets a statue in Venezuela. How good is that? He says, yeah, I did that. There I am. Yeah, it's my day. Round of applause. There's the statue. Saved a bunch of people. Great job.
8: That's good job. The background?
7: There's the background, everything. Yeah, there's the, yeah.
8: So he saved a bunch of people and then... Here you go. He's a hero in the local area.
7: Yeah.
8: Beautiful dog. Look at
7: Excellent.
8: The coat, as always. Yeah.
7: Reminds me of those stories of the dogs on 9/11, too.
8: Yeah. More dogs need statues.
7: Well said. I'm with you. Lose some. $200,000 Rams money line at DraftKings. That has got a sting.
8: Yeah.
7: And that's a bad beat as well. The special teams and now a new kicker with the Rams and how that unfolded with the finish. Both teams to score in each quarter, plus 450. Bad beat. That's 12 units the last two Monday nights. Up in flames because of kickers. With weather and conditions, not a problem. Can't make it. And one of the three had to happen. Just one. Either Shakir houses it, Knox catches the ball wide open for a touchdown, or Allen puts it on Bell, who was wide open. Then two rushing and two passing, each team 20-1. Would have come in. All those points, and it's hard, man, but still you get all those points and you couldn't cash any of those big boys.
8: Well, that's the problem,
7: which we
8: right?
7: talked about, but I know some people, you can send them in too. The anytime touchdown parlays were stealing. All the big names got there. It was no problem.
8: Yeah, all the big ones did,
7: And that one we talked about on air, 20-1 came in.
8: But that's the problem when you have, and that game still,

0: I know, over the total, but the way it played out originally, like in the first half, I think
1: sure,
0: people on the
1: ridiculous.
0: Over were like, I don't know if it's going to get there.
1: Yeah, it was ridiculous. A 7-minute drive and Bupkis.
0: Results in nothing, and every play down to the 1-second mark.
1: I couldn't believe how they were playing in the first half and what McVay was doing. It's like, what if they had just said, we're going to throw almost every down? They weren't stopping them.
0: Mm-hmm.
1: And he kept pounding the rock, and they had no success on the ground. And then he's milking clock as well. Also, ALCS game one under bad beat, 2-1 in the seventh. And Tampa's bullpen imploded. Sharp plays. 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
0: Paulie, that's now 9 straight primetime dogs in the NFL to win outright.
1: Correct.
0: Goes all the way back. It started with the Falcons on that Thursday night in Green Bay, winning, and every single primetime dog has won since then. There is news here.
1: McVay 0-5 with Novak, too.
0: That's right. Bears defensive end Montez Sweat suspended 2 games for violating the NFL's PED policy. Not great, because that defense was exposed big time by Green Bay on Sunday, and if Michael Penix goes, you would think that Drake London's going to get everything he wants against the secondary, potentially. Okay, so how would you do, if you're, and you, you know, as a Bills fan, when you had the schedule when it came out, you recognize that, oh my God, we're playing in L.A. against the Rams, and then the following week we're in Las Vegas against the Raiders. I need to make this a trip of a lifetime. So, right? That's what you would have to do,
1: yeah,
0: how you would approach it. So
1: yeah,
0: if you went to the game last night, I would say you don't want to get to Vegas too early, because Vegas, you want to save up. It can get a little bit out of control. I would say spend some time, assuming that the hurricane is gone and like Southern California is okay. You got to spend some time like in the Laguna Beach area, chill, relax, unbelievable restaurants in that area, beautiful scenery. I would also say that why not go to a Dodgers game against the Brewers and the NLCS? Like, if you were saving up everything to put it into this week, go to a game at Dodger Stadium. It's a great stadium. I don't care what anybody says. It's fantastic. And then I'd probably get to Vegas. Would you come here Thursday or Friday? I don't want to get here too early because, again,
1: Thursday. I don't think there's a wrong answer. You can go to Anaheim. You can do the Disneyland thing.
0: Sure you can.
1: You can go to Malibu. You're right. Laguna Beach, whatever. Beverly Hills, hang out.
0: You check out Hollywood, spend time there.
1: Yep, see all the sights there, and then get here Thursday, and I don't think there's a wrong answer. Come here Thursday, Friday,
0: and then do it up big, and
1: There
0: you go. That would have been, I mean, for the Bills Mafia to see that come out as a schedule, you're like, are you serious? This is going to be incredible. And it just so happens that the Dodgers are going to be playing a game at home in the NLCS on top of it. Pretty cool, man. Pretty cool. What else are you looking at here in week 6? We talked about some of the numbers a little bit earlier on. Anything catch your fancy? I like I said, I like the Giants.
1: Patriots teaser.
0: Okay.
1: They've owned the Jets.
0: So then on a 3-teamer would be Patriots, KC, and San Francisco?
1: Uh-huh.
0: Okay.
1: The Thursday night game's tough. And it goes back to, well, Seattle's going to be fine if they don't turn the ball over. But what if they keep turning the ball over?
0: Right.
1: Which they did last year and had the second most turnovers, and Darnold led the league in turnovers, and they still were the one seed. So they got, and the penalties. That's the other thing. The penalties are ridiculous, what they've done. And I guess it's the Rams' defense is atrocious, but that second half, you take out the second half that Denver had in the Sunday night game, they've been an abomination offensively.
0: Right.
1: That's a tough game Thursday night. I like the Steelers, 2.5. I trust this offense now. I don't like that they'll go to a two-headed monster once Dowdle comes back, but I think the Steelers will score enough and cover against Tampa Bay on the road. I don't know what to do. Some people might say it's easy, tease the Colts down. The Titans are a bad outfit, and the offense is a joke, but Luke can make them look good because the defense can't stop anything. And now that is not only Von Tobel. That is Benjamin Solak saying, let's put Richardson in at quarterback
0: right
1: for the Colts, as Danny Dimes has struggled.
0: By the way, the last, we'll expand on this coming up a little bit later on in the show, but the last winless team in the NFL We still have three.
1: Oh, it's great.
0: The Titans, like, if they don't

0: get the win here. They get the Browns next week at home.
1: Mm-hmm.
0: Like, that's one that they could win. After that, it's at Cincy, a bye week. Then they get Jacksonville, at Dallas, at Jacksonville, and then the Commanders at home.
2: These are four good markets. Last undefeated, most wins, last winless, most losses.
0: Mm-hmm. The Dolphins this week are still alive big time because they have a bye. Do they win at the Jets next week? If they don't beat the Jets next week, they go back home. They get the Patriots,
1: mm-hmm.
0: the Lions. They're at the Colts, at the Bills, and then the Jets again. And the Chargers.
2: I can't believe it. I'm looking at late November.
0: Maybe
2: they might not win a game
0: till
2: late November.
0: I don't see a win.
2: I know.
0: At the Chiefs, bye week. Well, maybe they beat the Rams. Who knows? The Texans at home. Do they win one of those two? Because then they go at Baltimore. They get the Jets. That's the game that everybody's going to have circled. At the Buccaneers, at the Raiders. This team's going to win like three games this year.
2: Yeah. Most losses. Miami plus 140. Tennessee 3-1. Arizona plus 550. Chargers 3-1.
0: They're down to 3-1 now.
2: Last winless. Miami plus 120. Chargers plus 140. Tells you what the schedule looks like coming up.
0: Man, what were they to be the last winless team? Because remember, everybody thought, well, we're going to use them against Arizona in week one for Survivor or against the Raiders in week two. I'll raise my hand. That's where I used them. Got absolutely scorched. You thought they were going to probably go 2-0. And then that's when the schedule gets out of hand. So they had to be just 50-1 probably.
2: Yeah. Super Bowl talk, playoff talk, no doubt. Back-to-back playoff appearances. Great quarterback. Oh, what a dumpster fire.
0: I don't even know. Like, what's the future of the Chargers?
2: McDaniel's on borrowed time. He's the first guy to go. But that's a good question.
0: All right.
2: What the roster's going to look like and how they run this back. Imagine he win two games, what they're going to do.
0: The Frozen Frenzy starts in an hour. Every NHL team is in action. We'll get betting advice from Jonathan Davis coming up next.
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3: 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Pauly, today is the annual Frozen Frenzy in the NHL. Every game, every team is in action. We get 16 overall, and most of them, it's staggered start times. So, like, they start at 6 o'clock Eastern, so an hour from right now, and then it's, like, every 15 minutes. I talked to one prominent NHL odds maker today. I said, do you like it when the NHL does this? His text to me, I despise it with the heat of a thousand suns. He loves all the games, can't stand the staggered times overall. Also, I posted first period numbers so far this season at vsin.com/community, and right now, a bigger discussion on it as we go out to the Progressive guest line. VSiN's very own NHL betting analyst Jonathan Davis joins us. Hey, JD, thanks for the time today. How are you?
4: I'm doing great, guys. Another gorgeous day out here. Came back from a nice walk and getting ready. I'm going to be at Edmonton, LA tonight.
3: Very nice. So at vsin.com/community, our Discord here at the network, among the first period numbers I put up would be the teams that are the best so far to the over. And you have the Leafs and the Mammoth each at 5-1 of the over so far. Here's what I did, JD. I played that game over -140 over 1.5. If that the game total is 6.5. If I lose the bet, I'll come back and fire on a better number full game over at that point. Overall, what do you have on this game?
4: I mean, I jumped on Toronto first period money line. This is a Malinsky special. So you've got the Utah Mammoth have just come back from 5 games in 8 days on the East Coast, and now this is their first game back at home. I think it's a great spot for Toronto to jump on them in the first period. I mean, I love the Mammoth this year. I bet them to finish both second and third in the Central Division, but I think this is a great spot for Toronto to take advantage of a Utah team. You know, look, guys are just coming back. They're with their wives, girlfriends, getting their lives back in order. Utah or Toronto first period money line.
3: And you also think goals here. I mean, the total is 6.5, so it'd be kind of what the market and the books obviously think about the game as well.
4: Yeah, I mean, look, the way Toronto plays, and also Toronto's missing their best defenseman, Chris Tanev, their best defensive defenseman. He's not playing tonight. He got hurt in the Colorado game. So I think, you know, they're susceptible to giving up goals, and they've got the ability to score them like we saw against the Avs on Saturday night.
5: How about the game you're going to? Since the debacle to start against Vancouver, Edmonton's been great, all four wins. And they've been better defensively. What do you think of $1.30 in LA?
4: Yeah, I mean, I love Edmonton. I think they steamroll over Los Angeles. I don't know what the Kings are doing, guys, tonight. They're purposely playing 11 forwards and 7 defensemen. They sent down one of their forwards because Peter Laviolette said, hey, we're not going to use him anyways tonight. But man, if they get an injury to any one of their forwards,

0: forwards or a penalty that takes one of their forwards out of the game. I mean, they're screwed. And I like Edmonton on the money line. I would look at Vasily Podkolzin, who plays on the top line with Connor McDavid and Leon Draisaitl for 2+ points tonight, because you're going to get a much better price than you would for Connor or Leon. But I would, you know, grabbing Connor at 2+ or Leon is never a bad idea.
1: Is this a rat line in the Flyers game? They don't have a win. They're chanting fire Tocket at the games, and yet they're favored tonight.
0: Yeah, you know, you got a Seattle team that's probably feeling a little bit fat after back-to-back wins. They're just coming off a win Sunday in Washington. But I thought that was a really good spot for Seattle nonetheless. You know, they played a Washington team that, you know, had just played a bunch of teams from the Eastern Conference and then have this one lone game against a West team, and then now they're going to go back out East. So, you know, Seattle's coming off wins against Detroit and Philly. Detroit and Washington, do you really think they can win three? The Flyers eventually have to win a game. But, God, they played so bad. Like, you know, Josh Applebaum used to call these games like a hazmat game if you want to take the Flyers.
2: Follow the money here on VSiN, the Sports Betting Network. Jonathan Davis, our guest. He's on the Progressive Guest Line. Okay, so Carolina and Washington met already once on the season. Did not go well for the Stanley Cup champions. They got buried by the Capitals. They meet again tonight. They've been red hot since that loss. What do you want to do with this game?
0: I like Carolina tonight. I like Carolina to win the game. I would even grab them in the first period. You know, Washington's missing two of their better forwards tonight, who both had an impact in that 5-2 win against Carolina. Pierre-Luc Dubois, their center, and Alex Tuch likely out tonight. So now you're down two of your better forwards. Carolina, this has got to be a bit of an early revenge game for them. I think that they walk over the Capitals, and I like them in regulation as well. That would be my favorite play of all of them, Carolina to win this game in regulation.
2: Here's one for you. I had no idea that I followed so many New York Rangers fans or media members on X when the Shesterkin news came out for the year. No. I mean, it was like a funeral on X. I mean, it just... What does that do to the team overall, you think? And now tonight they're facing Tampa Bay.
0: Well, I mean, you lose your best player. I mean, this is a team that was built on Shesterkin and a really good blue line in front of him. And now you lose Shesterkin, and you've got a guy in Dylan Garon right now who's only played, 5 NHL games. You'd think that the Rangers are going to look for a goalie. You keep hearing, you know, is there a way that they could trade for Connor Hellebuck? Possibly. I don't know if Connor Hellebuck would want to go there, because that doesn't fit the criteria of a team that has a chance to win. But I love Tampa tonight. You know, the Lightning haven't lost a game since they lost to the Rangers on opening night. They've won 4 straight, and they've also gone 4-0 in the first period. They've outscored the opposition in the first period 7-0. So I jumped on Tampa, first goal, first period, and I like Tampa first period puck line as well.
1: How about the Jets at home against Minnesota? Minnesota on a back-to-back.
0: Yeah, I think it's a great spot for Winnipeg. You get a Minnesota team that's come off 2 big wins. They beat the Florida Panthers. They beat the Vegas Golden Knights last night. It's back to back. It's 3 games in 4 nights for Minnesota. You've got Calvin Pickard getting his first start for the Wild. It's a great spot for the Jets to take advantage of a Minnesota team. Stuart Skinner has played really well. Give me the Jets here on the money line.
1: All right, I played Anaheim to win in regulation. Calgary, they're 4-1. Calgary is 0-5, and the opponent has covered the puck line in every game. Every game but one has been an absolute massacre, what's happened. Worst team in hockey thus far. What do you think of Anaheim at home? They just played and beat them and covered the puck line.
0: Yeah, no Cutter Gauthier for the Ducks, but, I mean, there's still way too much talent on this team, and they've got 14 different players that have scored a goal this year, have the Ducks. That's more than any other team in the league. You either play Anaheim on the money line, Anaheim regulation, or you play the Calgary team total under 2.5. Either way, yeah, Calgary can't score. They can't score at home. They can't score on the road. You know, maybe they'll have to go play on the moon.
2: Is this a game tonight where the Penguins go over their team total? Going to see a lot of pucks on the net, and a lot of them you expect to go in?
0: Yeah, Chicago's very leaky on defense. They're giving up one of the most shots on goal per game in the league. It's just a porous defense. It's a big game for Pittsburgh, just from the standpoint that it's the start of a 4-game road trip. After tonight, they go play Vegas, Colorado, and Utah. They need and have to win this game tonight. And when Pittsburgh wins, they score 4 goals or more. I mean, they've done it in 2 of the 3 this year. They did it 38 times out of 41 wins last year.

0: So, yeah, give me the Penguins team total over 3.5. And I do like Connor Bedard, who makes his return tonight for 3-plus shots. And I parlayed him with Ben Kindle of the Pittsburgh Penguins. Kindle has had at least 2 shots in all 5 games this year, 7 straight games back to last year. And in the case of Bedard, you get a superstar playing his first game, he's going to want to touch the puck as much as possible. So I really like that parlay, and you get it at plus money.
1: Okay. You're doing a similar bet here with Celebrini and Pastrnak?
0: Yeah, I mean, David Pastrnak has feasted on San Jose. 3-plus shots for Celebrini, 3-plus shots for Pasta. Again, you get it at plus money. Both those guys, you know, are usually money to cash that prop. I play 3 both sides just because I don't want to have to, you know, Pasta is regularly hit 4, but I'll play safe and take a smaller return. But I see no reason why 3 is not attainable for either one of those guys.
1: Ottawa's 5-1. Why do you like the Blues?
0: Well, it's a bad spot for Ottawa. It's back to back. It's 3-4. You're getting their backup goalie Samuel Ersson. Their only loss this year is with Ersson and Nett. You've got a Blues team, guys, that you know they've won. They're coming off of a win. They've got 2 days rest, and you know credit Steve Mackinnon for this trend. He put this out back in late September with a bunch of his hockey trends. You've got a road team that's playing on at least 2 days rest against a home team that's playing on fewer than 2 days rest. I love this spot for the Blues. They've won 3 straight, 5 of 6 against Ottawa. And again, the Senators are missing 2 of their best defensemen. They're coming off 2 big wins. I love this spot here for St. Louis.
1: Very good. You can read Jonathan Davis's best bets every day for the hockey season, Monday through Friday at least, at vsin.com. Thanks, buddy. Enjoy the games tonight. Best of luck.
0: All right. Take care, guys.
1: Thanks for having me. Join us on the Progressive Guest Line. Both teams to score in the first period. The Wild are 6-0. And you have to pay a pretty decent amount of juice for these bets. But the Lightning, the Blues, the Sharks, and the Islanders are 5-0 to the no. Knights, Flyers, Rangers, 6-1 to the no. Senators, Blackhawks, Bruins, 5-1 to the no. Jets, Predators, Oilers, 4-1 to the no. That is a ton of teams where you're getting an overwhelming amount of results so far where the no's are cashing on that bet. Goal in the first 10. The no. The Knights are 6-1.
2: No.
1: Yeah. Blackhawks 5-1. Jets, Sharks, Ducks 4-1. And
2: But the Ducks have scored first in all 5 all games.
1: Okay.
2: The first period, all right. That's interesting.
1: Yep. First period overs. Kraken, Leafs, Mammoth 5-1 over. Flames, Avs, Predators, Lightning, Capitals 4-1 to the over. Sharks are the best under team in the first period, 5-0. Stars are 4-1. Pretty impressive number so far out of the gates. Small sample size, but we'll do with it what we can.
2: I can't believe Shesterkin news. Terrible. Oh, man. It's
1: I mean, a week, 2 weeks into the season?
2: Yes, right.
1: Oh,
2: he already had a goal? He already had an assist, too?
1: Up next, Bills-Rams takeaways. People will say it was the correct move based on the result, but just because the coach got away with it doesn't make it right. This is Follow the Money on VSiN, the Sports Betting Network.

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4: Coming up in 15 minutes, America's Insider, Brett McMurphy on the program. We'll talk some college football with him at the time. Were you mad last night watching the game at home?
5: Yes, several times. Yes.
4: Just at the coaching decisions or?
5: Novak, McVay, dumb penalties, running, playing so slow, running the play clock down to one every time in the first half. Tubbo missing the field goal.
4: They cut him today.
5: I mean,
4: get him
5: I
4: out.
5: I know.
4: Imagine if the Rams did not do that slow tempo approach in the game.
5: No kidding.
4: That might have been 40. That could have been a repeat of when they played 2 years ago.
5: Yeah. 44, 42.
4: Shoot, maybe even higher.
5: Absolutely. Yes. I just don't understand in what Brady did at the end and so many bizarre moves by McVay. But I also don't understand that's Josh Allen back there. And you could drive a Mack truck. There's no spy. There's no
4: the whole time.
5: It was stealing.
4: Where's the game hesitant, adjustments?
5: Right, he was hesitant, and a couple times he wouldn't go, and he didn't have anything long, and he only had 30 yards through three quarters. But then the fourth quarter, and only one design run. But then the fourth quarter and overtime, school's out. It's like, guys, he can't do anything through the air. Mm. I don't know if he's hurt or what's going on. As I said at the top of the show, if you take out the Shakir pass and the yak and the dump off to Ty Johnson, the guy has 120 yards in five quarters against a team that gave up 30 points and a half to Bo Nix.
4: He said that right away after the game, by the way. He pointed out the passing game was not there. Like, Josh, that's all happening, and Josh Allen is doing nothing with the passing
5: now, why,
4: attack.
5: He had 60 yards in the third quarter in his longest pass was 6 yards through the air.
4: Sure.
5: I couldn't believe Aikman pointed it out several times.
4: The other thing, too, we pointed this out yesterday on the show. The Rams are spectacular against the tight end position.
5: That's right.
4: They did absolutely nothing last night.
5: Although Knox has got to catch that.
4: Oh, he does.
5: I don't think Landman tipped it. Regardless, he's got to catch that and also needs to be a better throw.
4: Should have been playing tight end unders last night, and that's something to absolutely circle in every Rams game moving forward. Yeah. They don't give up anything. They were allowing 18 yards per game to the position before last night, and Kincaid was never a factor. Neither was Knox.
5: All right, how about you? So you've had it with McVay.
4: Yeah, I can't stand
5: you. I go back to playoff game against Carolina, block punt, the Thursday night game that decided the one seed. You give up a punt return, and you had a missed field goal in that one. After that game, you fired your special teams coach, and then he'd missed five kicks this year. Missed two yesterday, missed a 40-yarder last week in Philly. You give up the opening kickoff, almost returned for a touchdown. And yet it's, I'm good. I'm going to play for the field goal
4: that decision.
5: Third and five, and it's blocked. And then you lose the game after you get the gift. And he also blew the decision to kick off to start overtime, and he also almost blew it at the end where he didn't call a timeout.

0: scored the touchdown to tie it with 5 seconds left.
1: I can't decide which one was worse there. Kicking off to Allen in overtime or actually playing for a 48-yard field goal. It's probably the field goal because the Bills could not get a stop. You could name how many yards you wanted to get on a play. It's just how much time you wanted to take off the clock. Yeah. You were going to win the game. Why would you do that? There's zero explanation. And oh, by the way, so let me share a couple of tweets. Went down a rabbit hole today. This is the first one. Mitchell Lee on X. Can someone explain to me why this is on Brady? Can somebody explain to me why you would kick a field goal on 2nd and 10 in sudden death of overtime with 2 minutes on the clock? I can't think of any reason. I think it's insanity, but no one will notice because he made it.
2: Mm-hmm.
1: So he reached out to a very sharp bettor, Covers Van Zack on X. In fact, our buddy Tony told us he's the sharpest guy he's ever talked to, and he's been in the sports betting business for a long time. He tweeted out that the most common post defending kicking on second down is if there is a bad snap, you can do it again. He said, okay. He went to AI. AI says in the last 10 years, 3 out of 22,506 kick attempts had a snap that stopped a kicker from executing a kick in the NFL. 0.013% or 1 out of 7,500 attempts. He also tweeted, McVay is consistently the worst in-game strategist in the NFL year after year, and he's Teflon. Cannot explain it.
2: Mm-hmm.
1: I DM'd him, and I said, great tweets last night. And he's like, we're going back and forth. Again, I said this earlier, like, good-looking guy, has a beautiful wife. He's a great soundbite, and people love the guy because he won a Super Bowl. Again, I will bring up, if Tart doesn't drop that INT for the 49ers when San Francisco led 17-14 late 2022 NFC title game, what are we saying about McVay? And oh, by the way, another thing, if you were ever within 10 feet of McVay in your coaching career, you were hired like in the last 10 years as a head coach.
0: You ever had a cup of coffee with him?
1: No question.
0: Yeah.
1: Because the amount of respect that he got for being this, quote, offensive genius. And he drives me nuts with the play calling sometimes, but the in-game decisions are just, it's one right after another. So this is Rob Pizzola, professional sports bettor. There are 32 NFL head coaching jobs on the entire planet, and somehow a chunk of these guys cannot figure out how to manage a clock. Give most of them a chance, and they will scheme receivers wide open and turn a backup quarterback into a star for a game. Ask them to manage the end of a game, and they are completely lost. McVay settling for a long field goal when his offense had whatever it wanted. Brady kicking one with time on the clock, where any miss hands the ball back to a chance to, with a chance to win. I could not believe what I watched in overtime. Sums it up.
0: Yep.
1: And he got a response to that saying, to your point, Paul, you brought this up too. How did they let it run down on that low with the clock and did a run play for the tying touchdown? WTF was that? Call timeout right away.
0: I thought we were going to watch Commanders Part 2.
1: So did I.
0: I thought the clock was going to run out. But in this case, they would have taken the timeout on their way home and lose the game because the clock was going to run out.
1: So also, if he doesn't score, by the way, you got to take the timeout. You have one play.
0: One play, that's it. Right. When you're in a game like that with great quarterbacks in such a high-scoring game with lousy defense, you cannot kick off to start overtime.
1: Mm-hmm.
0: Number one, we just saw it Sunday night with the Ravens. You go right down the field, tie the game. The Atlanta defense is gassed.
1: Mm-hmm.
0: Another reason to take the ball. Number two, going back to week two Sunday night, Colts-Chiefs, you can't give Mahomes the ball twice like Steichen did. You can't give Josh Allen the ball twice. You must take the ball on both accounts there if you're McVay. Number one, their defense is tired. They're not going to stop me. Number mm-hmm. two, I don't want Josh Allen to have the ball twice.
1: Right, right.
0: And then I settle for a field goal, too, of all things. So that's... It's also...
1: Bad feel for the game.
0: Absolutely. Totally agree. But to keep trusting his special teams when they let you down over and over and over again the last 9 games and cost you the 1 seed and almost cost you a playoff game, I don't understand it.
1: Yep, and more on that, by the way. This is why like McVay didn't sense what was happening. Josh Allen had 91 yards rushing in the fourth quarter in overtime. The first 3 quarters combined, 33 points compared to 38 in the fourth quarter in overtime. The first 3 quarters had 461 yards compared to 429 in the fourth quarter in overtime. And the explosive plays, we had 4 last night of 20 yards or more in the first 3 quarters, had 7 in the fourth quarter in overtime. So as a head coach who is this, we've been told again over and

0: over again. He's this boy wonder. He's a genius. You should know that the defense, and by the way, a lot of that is happening with no spy on Josh Allen on second and long or on third and long, can't get off the field. You should know when you kicked off in overtime that for a good quarter now, you have not been able to stop this guy. And oh, by the way, their defense has been able to get zero resistance to your offense. None.
1: Yeah.
0: So you elected to kick off, and then again, you played for a 48-yard field goal. I mean, idiotic doesn't begin to explain it last night. Fun game, super high scoring. A lot of people betting the same game parlay stuff that all cash, but boy, oh boy.
1: Weird game.
0: Yeah, right.
1: Two different halves.
0: Yeah.
1: You're not out on the Rams.
0: I have to see what it looks like when Garrett is back and then.
1: Yeah, right. Are you out on the Bills? 31-31, 29-34 points allowed. Cook keeps fumbling.
0: God, it could be a mistake saying yes because
1: they're
0: going to
1: waste
0: so
1: Josh
0: good.
1: Allen's entire career.
0: I think
1: they can't stop anything.
0: I think the weakness of the defense overall overtakes how good Josh Allen is. Because you have to win every game like last night. Right?
1: Probably. And the defense is so bad, I can't get the one seed. I have to go to Kansas City. I have to go maybe to Baltimore or Cincinnati. I can't win 13, 14 games probably because my defense is so bad.
0: Yeah, I feel
1: like Josh Allen hasn't been playing well either the last couple games. Passing, and he's turning the ball over.
0: I think it's unlikely that they're going to win these lower-scoring games. Like, are they going to start turning it, just flipping who they are and win games 21-17? So that means that they have to win basically every game 37-34. Mm-hmm. But that's not going to happen.
1: Yeah.
0: The defense will let them down when it matters most.
1: I love Leonard, but we're to middle of October now. Yeah. I mean, you did that. That's also that's Houston. That's New England. How bad was Drake May playing? He gave up 29 at home.
0: True. Good point. That
1: couldn't
0: snapped him out
1: Drake
0: of the funk.
1: May. It did.
0: All right, up next, America's insider Brett McMurphy on the program. Is it as simple as playing a money line parlay angle with teams that are now 73-3 straight up? We'll ask him next.

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6: On the next, the numbers game, a little bit of something for everybody. 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He's at FTN Sports. He's the creator of DVOA, looking at football on a granular level. He will sum up the first quarter of the football season, put it in historical context, as only he can do, plus Todd Wishnev on the WNBA, whenever they start to get around playing playoff basketball again. He's got thoughts. 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
3: We have some college football for the weekend coming up. Brett McMurphy joins the program now. America's Insider does a great job for On Three. And Brett, thanks for the time today. We appreciate that. I know that you have some crazy numbers here. This is it's a dumb question, but I'll ask it anyway. Like, is it just as simple as doing a Moneyline parlay every week, basically, with the powers at the very top versus the teams that are kind of bottom feeders?
4: Yeah, Mitch, it really is. I mean, it's, you know, I know it wouldn't return a great deal, but the power schools against the non-power schools, I believe it's 74-75-3 for this season. Yeah. And then even including the power schools, where you just look at the top 25 teams, the top 25 ranked teams against unranked teams is something like 70-7, 70-8, something like that. And I really think, you know, this is going to play into kind of how the select committee ranks these teams when we get further into the season. And look, I loved the Alabama-Georgia game last week, you know, Ohio State-Indiana monster game this week. But what I hate about the 12-team playoff and what I'll hate more about the 24-team playoff, there's no consequences for losing these games. You know, in the 4-team playoff, these games – I don't want to say they don't mean anything now, but you guys know what I mean. There was consequences for the loser. And now, you know, it's like, the Rams and the Bills, incredible game in the NFL. But you know what? It doesn't impact either one going to playoffs. They're both going to go. And that's the way college football is going. And your initial question, I think that's what college football is turning into, where the top 15, 20 teams are separating themselves from everybody else. You'll have the occasional upset, but those guys are going to be the ones that are in the playoff year in, year out.
5: You've been adamant that the SEC is going to beat each other up. Is the door open for the Big 12 and the ACC here? Or do you still think it'll get a ton of playoff teams from the Big 10 and the SEC?
4: Well, I do think, Paulie, they are going to beat each other up. The question is, you know, look, if there's, again, you can give me different examples, but just in general, if there's two teams from the SEC and from the Big Ten, or teams from the SEC, Big 12, Big Ten, and ACC, and the teams have the same win-loss record, again, without knowing the specific teams, but I'm going to say, you know, 80% of the time, the selection committee is going to pick the SEC or the Big Ten team because of the either real or perceived strength of schedule against the ACC or Big 12 team. Where it's going to get tricky, and again, we don't know because all we can go by is past history. Past history is the team with the fewest losses has gotten in. What happens when the committee is viewing an SEC team with three losses against a Big 12 team with two losses at the end of the season? You and I can say, well, the team with two losses should get in, or the team with three losses should get in. Our opinions don't matter. It's whatever these selection committee members believe. And I know, you know, there's the college football playoff has announced that they will start using this strength of schedule metric, and it will help people, you know, rate these teams. Again, guys, it's a beauty pageant. You know that. I know that. You can tell somebody, consider everything under the sun. Bottom line is, it's their opinion. Which is the better team, and will they value the strength of schedule more, or will they value the win?

0: winless record or something differently. That's why I think, you know, what we've talked about all year, the SEC is going to beat the hell out of each other. And how many teams are going to be left standing with 10 wins or even 9 wins?
1: Well, here's another example, too, by the way, from the Big Ten. And I don't think this is going to happen. Could be wrong. But if Ohio State loses on Saturday at Indiana, that'll be their second of the year. But those losses will be to Texas and Indiana. Upcoming, they have at USC, Oregon at home. I don't think they're going to have 3 losses, but if they stumble again, are they in?
0: I mean, that's a great point, Mitch. I mean, again, Ohio State, again, I think anybody can say that they are one of the top 12 teams in the country and should be in the college football playoff. But you bring up a great scenario. If that happens, let's say they lose to Indiana, and we'll say they lose to we'll say USC. So then, is an Ohio State team at that point of the at the end of the season, their best quality win will be either Oregon, Northwestern, or Michigan. Those would be their best quality wins. Of those three, maybe one will be ranked, maybe none of those will be ranked. So how do you judge a 9-3 Ohio State with no top 25 win? Yeah, I mean, again, there's not a right answer to this. That's what the committee's going to do. BYU and Notre Dame, a huge game this weekend. I think more so for BYU. I think if BYU beats Notre Dame and gets to the Big 12 title game and loses, I think the win over Notre Dame can keep them in that top 12. I think if BYU loses to Notre Dame, they've got to win the Big 12 title to have any hope to get into the national title. Now, we're obviously judging BYU and Ohio State differently. You know, why is that? Because they're perceived as being the better team, or everybody knows the better team. Obviously, the power ratings, you know, would put Ohio State double-digit favorite over BYU. But again, if Ohio State's, quote, resume is 9-3 with no top 25 wins, how do you, I guess, how much do you credit the losses against the wins? And that's been the SEC's big rallying cry, is they should get credit for quality losses over teams having easier wins.
2: What's been funny is a lot of these SEC games are blowouts, though. And that doesn't help their case that teams are getting taken behind the woodshed either. What do you think, and people you talk to that you respect, what do they say about Arch Manning?
0: Oh, man, he's a lightning rod. And that's, and again, it's nothing that he's done. It's because of his name. You know, it's just, it's not, I don't think anything's kind of fair regarding Manning, because you have the unrealistic expectations put on him by, you know, Paul Feinbaum saying he's the greatest quarterback, better than Tebow before he ever took a snap. I mean, it's ridiculous stuff like that that doesn't help. But I will say, you know, his numbers are not that great. I mean, going into the OU game, John McTeer had a better quarterback rating than Arch Manning. And you look at the perception of McTeer's game compared with Manning, and you would think they were light years apart. Well, again, statistics don't tell the entire picture, but basically they were the same quarterback. I think he's a good quarterback. I don't think he's great. I don't think there's any way he could ever live up to all these expectations. You know, Sarkisian said, well, if his name wasn't Manning and his name was Joe Smith, you may look at him differently. I can buy that somewhat, but the bottom line is Texas has one of the highest payrolls in the country. They had one of the best transfer portal hauls. And, you know, they just lost a game to Oklahoma that they had no business losing. And we talked about schedules. You look at the rest of the schedule for Texas, there could be a few more losses on the schedule. And then what happens with them with their playoff hopes?
1: Totally.
0: If they don't get to a playoff with this team, I don't care if the quarterback's Joe Smith or Arch Manning. It's one of the biggest disappointments of the year in college football.
1: Yep, spot on. In about 2 minutes here, is there a game that you like or love this weekend?
0: Love as far as picking a side, I would say Ohio State over Indiana. I just think, you know, look, I love Kurt Cignetti. He's done the unthinkable in Indiana. I mean, you guys have seen it week in, week out. This is not the same Indiana team as last year.
1: Mm-hmm.
0: Yep. They have regressed. And that's not negative on Indiana. That's just the reality of it. I thought they would regress a little bit. They have. But, hey, give them credit. They're still undefeated. But I think ultimately, finally, Ohio State gets them. I think Ohio State should have got them last year, but they didn't. So I think I like Ohio State in this game. I think it's 3.5, 3 or 3.5. That's fine. I think the Buckeyes will win this potentially by double digits. But the game that I'm most anxious to see is I want to see BYU Notre Dame. I want to see, you know, Notre Dame has beat their last 16 opponents by 10 or more points. There's probably 15 teams that would have beat those same 16 teams by 10 or more points also. I'm not impressed by that. I want to see them actually play somebody. You know, BYU wins. That's great for BYU in the Big 12. If Notre Dame wins, then that sets up the convicts versus Catholics when Miami comes to South Bend in a few weeks.
1: Beautiful. Brett, you're the best. Thank you for the time, as always. We appreciate it. And enjoy the games this weekend.
0: Thanks, guys.
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1: On3.com is the website. Follow him on X at Brett_McMurphy. Up next, Week 7 numbers, National Football League. Awesome, meaningful primetime games. We're also going to get Bengals, Ravens, Packers, Lions. And I thought the wrong team was favored in this matchup.
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3: Welcome back. We're live downtown Vegas, Circa Resort Casino. Mitch Moss along with Paulie Howard. All right, so we do this every single Tuesday, the early numbers or the look-ahead numbers in the National Football League. Paulie, can you believe it's week seven?
4: Where does the time go?
3: Where does the time go? Where does it go?
4: We got to do that every week in honor of Francesa, who still does it. Where does the time go? Uh-huh. Well, week seven already.
3: So next Thursday, Patriots at the Bears, Soldier Field.
4: Hello.
3: Chicago is 2, total is 48.5.
4: Another good game.
3: Yeah.
4: Interesting.
3: Good job with the primetime schedule this year.
4: That's right. That's a banger. I would expect Caleb back by then. I hope he plays Sunday. I expect him back Thursday for this one. Big opportunity here for the Bears.
3: I don't know, is 48.5 the right total here? I see other books with 49. These are all key numbers that it's around. Bears defense exposed by Jordan Love last week. Man, Drake May's been playing really good football. And if Caleb gets one more game under his belt and that offense starts to hum again.
4: Well, the defense was good until the Green Bay debacle. So
3: they've been good a couple of games. They've been really bad a couple of games.
4: Yeah. Also, weather could be a story, too. And you are correct. Does this qualify? I would say no. But Drake May struggles against good defenses. He's great against the bad teams and the bad defenses.
3: I like the Patriots.
4: All right.
3: I think they win the game. We'll be on the air, Pro Football Tailgate Show, on Sunday morning for this one in France, by the way. Steelers were 1, bet up already to 1.5 against the Saints. In France, total 44.5.
4: Yep. Thanks for pointing that out. This is Gail Benson today, owner of the Saints. I will not make excuses. I will not accept this level of performance. I'm committed to making the decisions necessary to improve this team. Everyone in this organization understands the urgency. We must prepare better, execute consistently, and correct the mistakes that are costing us games.
3: Who's she calling out there?
4: That's a coaching staff, and it's also Kellen Moore.
3: Is there any chance? You bring up what you brought up during the break.
4: Well, how about if they're 1-8, that all of a sudden you're talking coach of the year, and this guy could be first coach fired? Could that happen? What if they're 1-8?
3: That's
4: the owner's comments.
3: I know. Those are pretty alarming comments for sure. Are you going to can them already?
4: They've had plenty of injuries. The defense stinks.
3: Right. Shuck is not playing great.
4: It is unacceptable what's happened, especially when you can go into Baltimore and win.
3: I know. All right. Miami is at the Jets. Will Miami finally get their first win of the year in week seven? Jets are 5.5, total 38.5. My God.
4: There's a couple bangers here. I mean, this is, oh boy. Here it is. And they get a W.
3: You want to lay it with the Jets?
4: I do, yes.
3: 5.5?
4: Yeah. Yeah, we're a little sloppy with the Bengals, but still, look at Malik Willis. These numbers are terrible.
3: Yeah, I know.
4: What he's doing. And he's got no one to throw to either. The only thing they have is Ollie Gordon with the running game.
3: We're really seeing this pan out. Right? Like, worst roster that we've seen, we've talked about since before the year. It really is.
4: I mean, I don't think they win a game.
3: Well, they scored plenty of points against Cincinnati. Sorry, uh-huh. Kachuk.
4: Go ahead. Yeah.
3: Okay, and then the Bengals are at the Ravens. Baltimore's 3.5 total, 51.5 in this game. Lamar should be okay.
4: Right.
3: He should be okay this week.
4: Uh-huh.
3: This is next week here that we're talking about.
4: I also understand giving Huntley another week, too, because you take it on Cleveland and make sure he's 100% for the Bengals. I have to be consistent on this. Why are they so bad at home? Why are the Ravens better on the road? They're on a 1-9 ATS run at home. That loss to the Saints looks terrible. They scored 3 points at home in the second half.
3: I didn't even know it was that bad that you just said.
4: They won by 6 against Tennessee.
3: I would look at the Bengals here. I was going to say that before you brought up those numbers.
4: Yeah.
3: Now, again, this is like how healthy will the Bengals be? You can say that about both teams, obviously. But the 3.5 in a divisional game where Burrow has played them quite well.
4: Uh-huh.
3: Yeah, I'd look at Cincy there, the road dog. Giants at Houston. Are the Texans laying too many here? It's 7. Texans are 7 against the Giants, and total is 41 in the game.
4: Based on what I've watched from their defense, yes. And I can't just say, well, you're back because you shut down Cam Ward.
3: No, you can't make that mistake.
4: Right. So I would think this is a high-scoring affair as well. But I think that is too many points.
3: What do you want?
4: In a nice move on Harbaugh now, coach of the year.
3: Yep. What do you want to do here? The Browns at the Titans.
4: Oh, my God.
3: Cleveland at circa 2.5. Other books I'm seeing right now, 1.5. Total as low as 36.5.
4: I've talked to a couple of people who I respect who think the Titans are as bad as Miami. And it's right, they're right there as the worst team in the league. But also, I think Salah is a horrible coach and should be a coordinator.
3: Yeah.
4: And they're not going to see any improvement with Cam Ward as well. And the guy had 65 yards passing going in the fourth quarter against the Texans. After coming in, they couldn't stop anything. So this seems like a get-right game offensively for Cleveland. And if the weather cooperates, Watson should be able to find Boston and be able to move the ball in good defense. Contains Cam Ward, and they win the game.
3: Yeah, I kind of like Deshaun Watson in this spot. You can find a money line as cheap as -122 right now on Cleveland to win the game outright. The Colts at your Vikings, Minnesota 4 or 5.
4: Oh, whoa.
3: Yeah, total 43.5.
4: Okay, 5.5 at DraftKings.
3: Okay.
4: That's, yeah.
3: Big difference there.
4: Yep. No, wow. I'm okay with this offense now. I said you got to wait till he gets Jefferson in there. And it was a beautiful throw and catch into triple coverage in the back of the end zone. He lost Hockenson right away with a concussion in that game. And then Jones hurt him by fumbling a couple of times in the red zone. So I know the Saints can't stop anything, but the Colts can't either. And this is O'Connell coming off a bye. I'm fine with their offense now. When they're healthy, they'll have everyone back on offense, and the Vikings should be able to get what they want offensively and force some turnovers, too, as the Colts give it away.
3: I would suspect the Vikings offense will look pretty good in this game against the Colts.
4: Yeah.
3: Look at what the Steelers did against them.
4: Yeah.
3: Right? So
4: and
3: I agree with you here.
4: Yeah, and the Colts are settling for way too many field goals.
3: Yeah, 49ers in Atlanta. 49ers 4, 49.5.
4: Man, can we get a break with our Falcons? It's a tough game every week.
3: Yeah, I know. I don't know who's going to be. Penix is going to be okay again. The rib, I think, right? Okay, there. I think they're going to be able to score points with the 49ers if he's playing.
4: Yeah, I know. Oh, yeah, I'm with you. That's a tough one.
3: Maybe we get plenty of points in that game. So I saw one book on the look ahead here. Buccaneers were favored by 1, and the market said, I don't think so. This is the game I talked about before the break. Panthers are up to 2.5-point favorites. 43.5 is the total. They have to be favored in this game.
4: Oh, have to be, yeah.
3: And they are. At home, this is where you want them.
4: Yeah, Bryce Young, different quarterback, different team at home. No doubt.
3: Broncos are 4.5 at Arizona, total 46.5. We might see Carson Beck.
4: There you go. Yes.
3: Might get him.
4: Yes, that could be.
3: People are asking for that already this week, coming up against the Rams.
4: Benjamin Solak, one of them as well. It's Beck time, and he also wants Anthony Richardson in there too for the Colts. So, you might be right. But that's, it's sounding the alarms if Denver can't move the ball.
3: No question.
4: This is even with Peyton take over play calling duties, and you still got outplayed by the Chargers and they handed you the game. Come on.
3: I think we draw a line through Denver if they can't get it going offensively against this Arizona defense.
4: It's 5.5 at DraftKings.
3: Okay. Rams are 6.5 in Vegas against the Raiders, 48.5. I mean, in theory, now they get back-to-back. The Rams get the Cardinals this week, the Raiders next week. Their offense should have like 1,000 combined yards and 80 points in those two games.
4: Mm-hmm.
3: Right?
4: Yep. Yep.
3: How do the Raiders slow down that offense?
4: Will not. Nope.
3: All right. This is afternoon game. The Packers at the Lions. Detroit was 2.5. Up to 3.5 now. 53 is the total.
4: Don't want the under.

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1: That's a great
0: Chiefs
1: game.
0: At Seattle. Hawks 2.5, total 43.5. Give me Chiefs money line.
1: All right. It's setting up for them, isn't it? We're going to have to do this.
0: We've got to do it again.
1: They're going to get the one seed, aren't they?
0: Monday nighter, huge game. NFC East.
1: Yes, it is.
0: Dallas at Philadelphia. Eagles are 1, total is 47. Again, the Eagles' health at this point, let's assume they get Barkley back, Devontae Smith back. 47 is not enough points.
1: I'm also concerned about home field disadvantage now. They'll be all over Sirianni in the offense.
0: But the offense will look good against this defense.
1: I would think. I hope so. 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
0: Let's follow the money on VSiN, the Sports Betting Network. 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We're live downtown Vegas from the Circa Resort and Casino. Fun hour coming up. We will get into tonight's game to ALCS. There's an angle that is 18-6-1 that we'll tell you about. And this is a couple of fun. We'll go over a couple of fun markets in the NFL. We have three teams that are winless, three teams that are undefeated. Last winless should be an incredible race.
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2: Welcome in. We're live in Vegas. Mitch Moss, Pauly Howard. Busy hour coming up. Believe it or not, a week from tonight, the NBA starts. 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Derek Stevens on the program, his weekly Tuesday visit with us. Our best bets coming up at the end of the program as well. We will get into Game 2 ALCS in a minute. Now, what do you think, Hotshot? Mr. Coastal Elitist here?
3: Yeah.
2: You have to have the Dodgers in. You said that you were getting nervous that the three-peat might not happen, whatever that means.
3: I mean,
2: and now they're...
3: Why don't you tell people what you texted me when it was 1-0 Dodgers in Game 1 and the bases were loaded with one out?
2: Go ahead. I said, the series is over with. Good for you.
3: Yeah, okay. Among other things. Sure. Sure. Right?
2: Yeah. So now they're plus 230.
3: Now, you never would have done that had I had a future bet on the Dodgers.
2: I would not have.
3: But I also think it was a reverse jinx bet as well. But all of a sudden, the Miz gets a double play and gets out of it, and that's all the Dodgers got. And they lose 2-1. And now this Milwaukee bullpen's been awesome, and they're up 2-0. And you go back, best of seven history, you're 83%. To get it done as we go to La La Land now tomorrow.
2: Plus 235 in that neighborhood on the Dodgers to come back and win. And right now, to win the World Series, it's the biggest number it's been, I think, all year long. They're plus 350. This series is not over with. I mean, I know those numbers that you just said, but they can easily get back into this thing, and I would expect them to drag this out to 6-7 games.
3: I did say several times I was concerned about the offense.
2: You brought it up a million times.
3: Yeah.
2: Yeah.
3: I mean, they're hitting 190. They're 2-for-26 with runners in scoring position. Ohtani's hitting .150 last 24 games. His last home run was August 18th. And how about this? Let's wind the clocks back a year. This guy's Babe Ruth, an all-time performance. They sweep Milwaukee. He has a no-hitter through five. He strikes out all those guys, and it's three home runs. Best player we've ever seen. They might bench him now?
2: That's the story.
3: Not have a choice?
2: Yeah.
3: How about that?
2: What do you make of that possibility? I mean, is there any way that he's completely healthy?
3: Yeah, okay. So that's the other thing, too. And I encountered this last night with Josh Allen. I think he's hurt. People think Ohtani's hurt. Ohtani can still hit a home run tomorrow. I mean, Kirk Gibson couldn't walk
2: and
3: went deep off the greatest reliever, one of the greatest relievers of all time. Sometimes they shoot you up with the good stuff or the adrenaline takes over and you go crazy. But I think they have to sit him. Because he's hurting the team.
2: Ooh.
3: I think you have to do it. And I know some people will say, that's ridiculous. He's Babe Ruth. You can't do it. He's one of the best baseball players ever. You have to get him. But Gasser's a lefty. He can't get a hit off a lefty. He's struggling putting the ball in play. I can't believe I'm saying this either. Confidence is shot.
2: Confidence does look like it is shot. However, going back to L.A. might be a good thing for him. I understand everything that you're saying. He does not look close to being right, or the Shohei Ohtani that we've watched now in his prime for all these years. You're going to look back at this thing if you lose 4-1, however long it goes, if you don't win, you're going to say, man, maybe I should not have done that.
3: I think he's hurting the team.
2: Who do you want to put him in the lineup then? They're going to go the 21-year-old?
3: Yeah.
2: Oh, boy.
3: Mitch, he's hitting 150 since his last 24.
2: I know.
3: So
2: he doesn't deserve
3: that. There are other options out there that are going to help you. And the other thing is...
2: But Babe Ruth doesn't deserve the benefit of the doubt?
3: I could see that, too. Let him work his... the question you have to ask him is, what percentage are you? Do you want 70% Ohtani or 100% of somebody else? Do you want to take 50% of Ohtani as opposed to 90% of Kike or I just go down the list and Roja, I don't know, any name. Any guy coming off the bench there, I don't know.
2: Do you think Ohtani would give you the... An accurate answer?
3: No.
2: Can we check in with the old interpreter to see how he would bet the game?
3: Uh-huh.
2: No? Okay. This is Dave Roberts. This Milwaukee team it's completely different. I know that they had a chance last year, but they got swept. But this team is just, they do everything a little bit better than last year. Here's Dave Roberts, Dodgers manager. I'm being stuck right now, down 0-2.
4: Yeah, it's certainly a challenge. But I think that if you look at game three. I like where we're at as far as in a vacuum, who's pitching, where our bullpen is at, being at home. And then you got to go from there. But as far as, you know, can we do it? Absolutely. But it's just, you know, you want to get that first one.
2: Oh, of course they can do this. I mean,
3: well,
2: 0-2 to them. The series is not over with.
3: It's over if the Dodgers, or excuse me, if the Brewers bullpen continues to do this. Three earned runs, 28 innings pitched. Bullpen has been lights out.
2: They were literally perfect yesterday.
3: Yeah.
2: Out of all the guys that they used. Because Henderson, I mean, let's be honest.
3: I don't trust that Dodger bullpen either.
2: No, neither do I. But you had to, like, the Brewers won both of those games. And yet Miz and Henderson were not great. They were far from great.
3: Yeah.
2: That's my biggest takeaway from the whole thing so far.
3: Yep. So the magic number, again, is four. When you score four runs or more in the playoffs, you're 20-2. Can the Dodgers get there? How many times will they get there?
2: I think they'll get there against the next two pitchers that they have to face.
3: Okay, perhaps. Yeah. And then it's everything flips then. Everything changes.
2: Right.
3: But between the bullpen, how good their bullpen, Milwaukee's bullpen, and the offense, and not coming up with clutch hits. And as I also said before the series, keep them in the ballpark, you'll win. They've been able to do that. And I don't think the Dodgers, the Milwaukee helped them out too. Stupid errors.
2: Mm-hmm.
3: Handed them two runs.
2: ALCS game two tonight. Some great numbers as always. Steve Mackinnon. Go to VSiN.com/subscribe to become a pro member today. You'll get all of his numbers. All year long, LCS game two favorites between $1.10 and $1.45 are on a tremendously bad skid. 7-28, down 18 units on run lines. And there's this as well. Messick in his career in night games, the under is 18-6-1. Yeah. That game got squirrely last night.
3: Yeah, it was too bad. It's 2-0 in the sixth. Home run, okay, 2-2, and then the bullpen just didn't have it. And that's maybe where the time off may have hurt them. But a great job by Cleveland. Number one, to get off the mat, down 0-2 and rally, and now you steal game one against a pitcher who they hadn't lost since the All-Star break and won 13 straight starts by that guy.
2: No.
3: So this is flipped now. And then you get it is Messick on short rest. But do you trust fastball Freddie? They've won his last seven starts. He's 5-0 with an ERA under one. He's been great.
2: That's a great question. I don't trust him enough to make a bet on Tampa Bay tonight.
3: I think I trust him more than Messick, though.
2: In the situation?
3: Yeah, and I don't think Messick's going to go that long in the game, too.
2: It feels to me like Tampa Bay really let that game get away last night.
3: Yeah, because this gets squirrely if they drop this one, too.
2: Yeah, you're staked to a 2-0 lead, and Rasmussen is really good again.
3: If you drop the first two at home, best of 7, 4-26 going back.
2: Good luck.
3: So good luck is right. But the Dodgers aren't in, it's not that dire of a situation because you got these games at home coming up now. But with Tampa, they lose this. They're really up against it.
2: So our buddy, listener Lance, who crushed it last night on Twitter with some of his ladder plays for the NFL game. I think he had Luka up to 12 and 13 catches. Puka up to 13, 14 catches in the game.
3: Yeah, great.
2: So good job out of him. He asked me today if I think that maybe Jose Ramirez to draw a walk tonight is worth a bet. And my comeback was, I mean, I know where he's coming from. However, I would point to what happened against the Yankees when they refused to walk Ben Rice and they had a chance to win that game. If they didn't walk Ben Rice, I don't think they're going to purposely walk or pitch around Jose Ramirez. So I he could walk, but I didn't make that bet either tonight. Last winless National Football League.
3: Awesome.
2: Dolphins, Titans, Chargers down to the

0: those three teams. Dolphins on the bye. So will the Titans get a win this week at the Colts? Will the Chargers possibly beat the Chiefs?
1: This has moved since we talked about it. Miami plus 120, Chargers now plus 170. Titans 3-1, last winless. Next week is huge.
0: Well, Tennessee, I mean...
1: Tennessee plays Cleveland, Miami plays the Jets.
0: Yeah, one of those two teams, they have to win one of those games, essentially. Because I don't think the Chargers are going to win this week.
1: How many games do the Chargers win if Herbert gets hurt?
0: I don't even care if he gets hurt.
1: You're there? Okay. Oh,
0: he's
1: fine.
0: Terrible.
1: All right. Because they're 10-1 right now to have the most losses. Miami's plus 140. Tennessee's 3-1. Arizona's plus 550.
0: Have you seen?
1: Don't forget about them. And their schedule's tough. Chargers are 10-1 most losses.
0: Well, I don't know this. What's the updated win total with the Chargers?
1: Let me grab it.
0: Is it something like 5.5? Because how?
1: I think it's 6.5, and you might attack me. That's, I know.
0: If it's 6.5, that's bombs away on the under then. At Chiefs, bye. Rams, Texans, at Ravens.
1: It is 5.5. It's 5.5. You can go 6.5 at DraftKings under minus 250, but it is 5.5 days. You are correct.
0: Are they going to win 6 games?
1: No. No way. Is Miami going to win 3?
0: I can't imagine.
1: No.
0: They have to.
1: How many games are the Titans going to win? How many games are...
0: 1, 2?
1: I know. Arizona's still the same thing. Whether or not you make a quarterback change, you can't stop anything.
0: No, of course. And
1: your schedule's tough.
0: Brutal.
1: You're in the best division in football.
0: I got to say, I mean, so we have... The Chargers have 12 games left. They're 0-5. They have to go 6-6 the rest of the way to beat you on that?
1: It looks
0: Isn't there a point where they just... Now, Harbaugh is a total lunatic, but isn't there a point where they might just shut people down? They're not winning these games.
1: I know. They're going to start 0-8. I know. I looked at the schedule last night. I'm into late November before I say, okay, they're going to get this one.
0: That's right.
1: And most wins, Vikings 7-1, Bills plus 650, Chiefs plus 550, Niners plus 220.
0: Mm.
1: Most wins.
0: Well, the Vikings still have all those divisional games coming up.
1: Yeah.
0: I don't think I could bet them.
1: Last undefeated, juicy too.
0: Yeah.
1: Vikings tied with the Niners, and the Chiefs, both plus 180, and the Chiefs are 3-1.
0: Yep. NBA betting guide is out now, vsin.com. One host of the network has had really good success betting a particular award over the recent years. We'll tell you which popular player he's avoiding and who he landed on this year around 40-1 coming up next.
2: With the Bloomberg Business of Sports Report, I'm Charlie Pellett. Nestle has signed a multi-year marketing deal with the NBA in its biggest international brand collaboration ever as it seeks to gain ground in the key U.S. market. Now, the move starts in January. It's part of Nestle's strategy of focusing on its biggest brands and larger global marketing platforms to drive sales and attract a new generation of customers. A source tells Bloomberg Europe's top professional basketball league has rejected a merger offer from the NBA, dealing a blow to its expansion plans. The source says the EuroLeague and the NBA had been in talks about joining forces to create NBA Europe, but it did not materialize. Expanding to Europe has been one of NBA Commissioner Adam Silver's biggest goals. And Disney confirms it will stream Super Bowl 61 in 2027 on Disney Plus. And that's the Bloomberg Business of Sports Report. I'm Charlie Pellett.
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0: A week from tonight, the NBA gets underway. 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Zach Cohen, JBT, Adam Burke, among others, did a sensational job. 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My first bet that I made this year was, it seems like months ago already, was Utah over 34.5. Mm-hmm. I also, JBT and I, took 150-1 to win the West. We loved them this year, thought the win total at 34.5 was way too low. I'm a little concerned about the loss of Walker Kessler overall.
1: Yeah.
0: But that also is one of the reasons why I like the Lakers this year.
1: Yep.
0: And I think
1: go ahead.
0: I was going to say the roster construction here, sneaky good in the offseason.
1: Mm-hmm.
0: And I think their win total, it's gone up a little bit, but you can still find some 45s and a halves. I think the Lakers are going to be a very, first of all, fun watch this year.
1: Going to be great offensively.
0: Tremendous. Probably not great defensively overall in the perimeter.
1: Right.
0: But I think they are like almost must watch in the regular season. I think they're going to win a lot of games.
1: Totally agree. I think a lot of people are getting this wrong. I think they could be the three or the fourth seed in the West. And I like them more than Denver.
0: Oh, you do? Okay.
1: J.J. Redick is giddy with this roster. Loves it. This is Luka's team. Luka handpicked this roster, too. So with Luka, Reeves, Grimes, Aravia, Kessler, Sandro, he wanted to play for Kessler for many years. And now he got his wish,
0: yep,
1: too. Got to stay healthy, though.
0: Sure.
1: That's been a concern. But I think they're going to be great offensively, and they're going to be entertaining. I don't really care for the Sexton acquisition. But I think, you know, people mocking them for some of the moves they made. And I kind of think they're glad to move on from LeBron, too.
0: I think so, too. They would probably never say it, but I share that same sentiment. Now, here are some of the numbers from last year. With Reeves and Luka on the court together, incredible numbers, averaging 120.3 points per 100 possessions, mm-hmm, in those minutes. And they posted a plus 9.1 rating. The team ranked 96th in that percentile in half-court offensive efficiency in those possessions on top of it. So their offense, to your point, is going to be absolutely phenomenal, especially with those two guys on. Defensively on the perimeter is going to be the biggest question. And I think maybe, now some of their totals might look, game totals, might look very high to begin with. But I think I'm going to have to just suck it up and say, I think this game, like these games might be 135 to 125.
1: Yeah. And they also think Luka's going to have a monster year. He's like, he's as low as 4-1 to an MVP.
0: Yeah. I think this might be the year that he does it. I don't want to bet that number. I don't like betting the NBA MVP anyway, but
1: Wemby's unbettable.
0: I would agree.
1: He's lower than that.
0: Mm-hmm.
1: So I think they're going to be entertaining and win a lot of games in the regular season. Regular season.
0: Correct.
1: Can they beat OKC or the Spurs? No. Mm. That's not happening. And that's where their defensive issues will give them a lot of problems.
0: So one side note on the Thunder.
1: Devils already scored. There they go.
0: Okay. I'm paying attention, and I'm watching a lot of the highlights in their preseason games. I don't want to overreact, but it appears as if they absolutely smashed the draft yet again. Mara and Sturts are having phenomenal preseasons. That's exactly what the rest of the league needed. So, go ahead. Sorry.
1: Uh-huh. First bet I made, 76ers under their win total, 51.5. and like it even more based on the comments from LeBron that this is going to take time.
0: Mm-hmm.
1: He went back to the slow starts in Miami, the slow starts with the Lakers, and the fact that you have to only have one basketball and it's going to take time for these guys to gel and guys who like to have the ball, Jaylen Brown and Maxey too. And then also the health of Embiid. This is the whole season boils down to we must be healthy in April or else this doesn't work. So if LeBron's saying all that, I'm going to believe him. And number one, the East is loaded, maybe the best depth of our lifetime, and there's no tanking anymore with the new rules.
0: That's true.
1: So under Sixers, over Lakers, over Rockets, 47.5. No Van Vliet last year. Horrible in clutch and crunch time. 1-7, I believe, in overtime games and had all their issues in the fourth quarter. Still won a ton of games in the regular season. I like them over, and I think Sacramento is a disaster.
0: Oh, they might win like 15 games.
1: Under 21.5 with the Kings.
0: Oh, you played it?
1: This is going to be awful. And I think they're the worst team in the league. And I think you're right with that winning 14-15 as well. I have Charlotte, Minnesota, and Portland as the most interesting or intriguing teams. About this could surprise a lot of people, or it could go south.
0: No, I Charlotte was my team last year. I can't wait to see what it's going to look like again this year with all the changes. I think the roster can be really good. I love the idea of watching Portland as well, what that could look like. And here's something to maybe look at. It's going to be, with LaMelo Ball now being like the primary ball handler for the T-Wolves, the three-point attempts from Anthony Edwards, I think, will only go up potentially. And he's been shooting the ball really well in the preseason. You can find a decent number on him to lead the league in three-pointers made per game this year, which I don't hate. By the way, Luka is 20-1, I saw, for most assists per game. If we think that they can, like his usage is going to be insane and he can average maybe 10 or 11 to get that done.
1: He's going to feed Kessler a lot of easy dunks.
0: Yep. So the East is so good. I can't be on board with Charlotte futures is the only thing this year. And Portland, I think, is going to be sneaky good. Again this year, like on back-to-back when teams have to be on the West Coast playing somewhere and then Portland the next night, they might be worth a look. And this is from Kelly Bidlin, who wrote that he's had by far and away his most success betting most improved player in the NBA. This is going to hurt your feelings. Now, he did this, to give you some context here, he nailed it with Maxey and Morant in previous years, but he also is avoiding players in their second year because a second-year player has not won the award since 2007. That's 20 years. And he's asking the question in the guide, why on earth is second-year Spurs guard Dylan Harper 9-1, and he's the favorite at DK? He's fading that trend, or he's going to go with that trend again. Voters have said second-year players can't win. So he is he took Bouzelis with the Bulls and made a great case on him at 40-1 for most improved this year.
1: Yeah. Yep. You want a hot take? Golden State's going to be awful.
0: Non-playoff team?
1: Yep.
0: Worth a bet to miss the playoffs?
1: Yep.
0: It's almost sad to see.
1: Kerr doesn't know where Porzingis is.
0: Mm-hmm.
1: He's dealing with health issues again. And you don't know what's going on with Butler. And then they threw a bone to Steph and gave him that extension. And they tried to get Giannis. Nope. Tried to get LeBron. Nope.
0: Look at the roster, Paulie.
1: Yikes.
0: So how many games can we bank on Curry going out there and playing? I love the guy. He's my second favorite athlete of all time.
1: I know, yeah.
0: He's 38 years old. Is he going to play 70 games? He played in the 40s last year for games. So... But here's one thing I did take. Just at the number, it is an absolutely loaded rookie class. I have a small bet on Lennenberg to win Rookie of the Year at 20-1.
1: Mm-hmm.
0: Killed it in the summer league. Has had so far a very good preseason in the NBA. And I would think that based on the age of this roster, he's going to get plenty of minutes. So I just took it. I mean, he's got a lot of guys to beat out. I get that, but I thought at that number it was worth a shot here. But their roster, oh man, I can't. It's going to end like this with Curry in Golden State. Say it ain't so. Sad to see. The Bucks win total is 21.5. By the way,
1: yeah, going to be a long year there too.
0: Yeah, I don't think they're that bad.
1: Yeah,
0: in terms of that number.
1: All right, I've seen different opinions on Boston. Some saying it could be a one or two seed. Others, if they take a step back, we'll see what Paul George gives them. And if Tatum can stay healthy, Toronto, big acquisition, getting Kawhi, although he's always hurt. And was there one more I wanted to mention? The Pistons. If that could go sideways with the contract issues with Durant.
0: Yeah, one of the best bets in the guide was Detroit under 49.5 wins.
1: Could be. And I don't like what Dolan's doing with the Knicks, where I'm not going into the second apron. Mm-hmm. No way. You just won the title. You don't want to keep these guys together and do whatever you can. You can charge whatever you want for ticket prices.
0: Of course you can. Yes.
1: You can do whatever you want now. You won a title. And it's just, I'm not going to the second apron. Now, and Cat, we're not even close. I mean,
0: you could go to 40 bucks and a piece of pizza at the Garden.
1: I know. All right. They get a great job. The season starts Tuesday. 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
0: All right. Every Thursday, Derek Stevens pops on. We do an extra hour on Thursday nights getting ready for that football game. And Derek Stevens, owner, CEO of Circa Las Vegas, pops on at 7:30 Eastern time. And they always talk about what the house needs. And then he watches the game out here as well. What was it like watching last Thursday with survivor entries that were on the Dallas Cowboys? Must have been something else. That many went down with the ship again. We'll ask him coming up here on Follow the Money. It's VSiN, the Sports Betting Network.

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2: Time now for our weekly visit. The owner and CEO of Circa Las Vegas, along with the Golden Gate and the D, Derek Stevens, joins us now in studio. Good to see you again. Looking sharp tonight. How are you?
3: Good. How you doing, fellas?
2: Doing well.
4: Hey, sir.
2: You join us as well, the extended hour of Follow the Money every Thursday. I brought this up before the break. And you tell us what the house needs and the crazy bets that come in before. And then you usually go out here to watch games right at the book. Were you watching at all last week with anybody who was on Dallas Survivor?
3: Yeah, there were a few, and had a lot of people texting us. I mean, and you know, we went into the week with 24 Circa Grandissimos. I pretty much know almost all the remaining groups. And, Yeah, we were getting a lot of texts throughout the night. That was heartbreaking. That was heartbreaking. I told you, on the show, we need Tampa bad.
2: Yeah, like, that's
3: outright,
2: right.
3: Just outright. And like, and I couldn't see it. I went in there. I'm in here despondent to begin with because I want Dallas to win so badly because of Circa Survivor and Circa Grandissimo. And then I get the text like, oh, man, $1 million decision. Man, oh, man, this is lousy. And I just couldn't believe Tampa did it. I could not believe it.
4: But especially right down the field to start for Dallas.
3: I could not believe it.
4: Did the 42% surprise you? Or did you think not that's about right because people had to think about what to save and who to have for Thanksgiving?
3: No, I was not surprised at the 42%. I thought this was going to set a record on the number of people playing a Thursday game. I think we found out a year ago, week five was 28%. And that was the high when the Rams played the Niners and that 9.5 point favorite that blew. And I thought this would be a much higher percentage. It was 42% took the Cowboys.
2: I'll tell you this, 573 people who were on Jacksonville.
4: Oh God.
3: Oh,
2: I mean, how lucky were they to actually get by this week?
3: Oh my, I'm right back in the spot on Sunday morning, sitting here watching this like, oh my God, I could not believe that game either.
2: Look at that. The number overall of Jacksonville goes down. Still, without that, I mean, it's like getting down there already.
3: Yeah. Now, Circa Grandissimo, we're down to 15. That's something.
2: Every year is a snowflake. Every year is different.
3: Yeah, it really is.
4: And now it can end every week as well. How about 25 teams used again? 25 different teams used. 1 to 3,000 people.
3: Yeah.
4: Yeah.
3: Yeah, you know, I mean, maybe there's some other theory going on, but you got one on the Dolphins, you got the Raiders on the road, you know, you got the Giants Commanders tie.
4: Yep.
3: Oh,
2: there was one entry. Did you see this? One entry had six left. They used three on Dallas, two on Washington, and one on the Giants.
3: Oh,
2: that is, I don't even know how to describe how excruciating that has to be.
3: One on the Giants. Ay. I didn't know that. Oh, man.
2: That's so bad. I feel so bad for that person overall. What do you have for an updated now that we're in, you know, past the quarterly here in millions?
3: In millions? Well, we've got Wild Terps cashed in the first quarter, right? So they're still full season tied for first at 24-1 with Parlay Sam, also 20. Wins, four losses, and one push. On the other side, like you were saying, Paulie.
4: Oh, I know. I feel bad for this guy. Gave out his picks on the air Sunday, Ace Frehley.
3: Yeah, he was 2-18 going in.
4: He was 2-18. He won the booby. Yeah. First quarter.
3: Must have had a great week. He's not even on the bottom five anymore.
2: Oh, man.
4: I know.
3: We got 80 Rams, and welcome to the party, pal.
4: Look at that.
3: 4-21.
4: McLean. Oh, that's good.
3: Yeah.
4: That's how tough it is. I mean, he's done an incredible job.
2: Yeah.
4: Now he's picking winners, and we can't even find him now.
2: You're extremely mad at yourself when you have a winning week.
4: Yeah.
2: You want nothing to do with that at all.
3: I still, that's a whole psychological thing to get over. I mean,

0: When do you really go after picking losers when you've been trying to pick winners? Like, how do you transition? That's a tough one.
1: What do you think happens this week? Are you going to take the easy one, you hope, with the Rams? Or is, again, Thanksgiving plays into it, and maybe not that people use the Rams?
0: Certainly it plays into it. But, you know, the Rams seem to be the right way to go. I don't know. The Rams seem to be the right way to go. Arizona looks terrible. Yeah. It's going to be a lot of fun in Vegas. I know that. For sure.
2: Oh, that's right. You pinpointed this week way back with us now, saying that this specific week with the Bills Mafia coming to town, Vegas is going to be nuts.
0: Oh, yeah, it's going to be. This is the best week of the year for football here. Bills Mafia coming in. They're coming in early. Coming in, starting arriving on Wednesday.
2: Wednesday already, huh?
0: Not leaving until Wednesday. They're pacing themselves.
2: Good luck with that.
1: Yeah. Are you worried about the team?
0: About
1: that's the first thing Josh Allen said after the game. Like, we have to be professional now.
2: Yep.
1: Because we're staying on the West Coast. And now you don't want to, you know, you hang out in Vegas for a long time. Who knows what goes on with these guys?
0: Yeah, I don't know. I don't, these guys are all pros. They're not going to be messing around too much.
2: So I'm guessing that you're having like huge get-togethers here for the Bills Mafia.
0: Yeah, we got
2: downtown?
0: a lot of Bills people, Bills alumni, a lot of people going to be at dinners every night, all that type of stuff.
2: Okay.
0: We'll do what we can to try to get a few guys on with you guys.
2: So. Oh, that'd be great.
1: That'd be awesome.
2: Yeah. We said earlier today, the Bills Mafia, when they saw the schedule come out, they had to make this like the trip of a lifetime, right? You go to the game on Sunday, or you go to the game last night, I'm sorry. You hang out in California for a couple of days. You go to the beach. Paulie said Malibu, Laguna Beach, whatever. You go to a Dodgers playoff game, maybe.
1: Oh, now how about the email, though?
2: Go to Metallica.
1: You got to go to Metallica.
0: Metallica, yes,
1: how about
0: right.
1: How hot are those tickets? And are you have players asking for them? Or how do you navigate that?
0: A lot of players asking for them.
1: Yeah.
0: But, you know, it's one of those things that, can't really do it for everybody.
1: Sure.
0: I mean, some of these tickets are $6,000 a ticket.
2: Yeah.
0: You see this?
2: Yes. Oh, yeah. Yeah, yeah.
1: Yeah. Imagine, I don't know how well you know the catalog, but imagine you spend that and they don't even play one or Enter Sandman. That's what happened on the first night.
2: Yeah.
0: No, well, yeah, but as Enter Sandman, it's basically a single concert over 2 days, right?
2: Yep.
0: So you got Thursday night, then you got the intermission, which is called Friday, and then you got Saturday
1: night.
0: Enter Sandman is the last song of the 3 day event, right?
2: Yeah.
0: Yeah, it was the final song Saturday night.
2: Yeah. I know somebody specifically who got tickets for this week, Thursday and Saturday, because they wanted to see both, knowing that if they go only one night, they're going to miss some songs that they want to see.
1: Yeah.
0: Yeah, there's no replays. They don't play one song. Yeah. They don't play one song twice. Yep.
2: You were out last week. You were at the playoff game in San Diego. Padres beat the Brewers that night. What is Petco like during a playoff game?
0: Well, yeah, you know, talk about some weather changes. My God. Yeah, it was so hot. Last Tuesday and like today, now the winter, we went from summer to winter.
2: Mm-hmm.
0: Petco's unbelievable. What an environment! I am just amazed. Is it just these owners, the former owners, the vibe, the fact that it's their only big league team? But boy, talk about a knowledgeable fan base, fun fan base. It's definitely one of my favorite. Favorite places anywhere.
2: The games are so fun on TV. Chris Bennett here at Circa came on before the playoffs and talked about the liability that you have on Milwaukee. Could you ever imagine with the popularity of the Dodgers in this town, I don't, maybe this has changed, but rooting for LA to win the World Series?
0: No. I'm rooting for Milwaukee.
2: Oh, you are, regardless.
0: Yeah, I like this Milwaukee team. I thought they were live. They had to squeak out a couple victories here, but no, I'm rooting for Milwaukee.
1: Would you bench Ohtani?
0: Ooh, that's a tough one. He's just not playing well. I think, you know, can you do that without causing a lot of other disruption? I don't know. It's hard to do that.
1: We were talking about it before you came on. Is 60% of Ohtani better than 100% of a guy on the bench? And if you ask him, what percentage are you? You're not going to get the real answer anyways.
0: Who are you going to bring up? DePaul?
2: Yeah, that's what the speculation is.
0: Yeah.
2: 21 years old?
0: Yeah. That was the number one guy that Detroit wanted for Scooble. That's a here hope instead. I guess they're pretty happy about that, but this guy's supposed to be something.
2: Yeah. Wouldn't they regret it, though? And doesn't Ohtani have, like, so much equity built up at this point that they have to
1: I

0: trot it out there again.
1: Yeah, I don't. That's where I don't know how you can do it. I mean, I don't know how you do it.
0: Paulie had a great point earlier. Kirk Gibson went up there a long time ago, couldn't walk, hit a home run off the best reliever anybody had ever seen ever at that point.
2: Right. That's the comeback from, well, he's hurt. Yeah, but still, you can shoot him up and adrenaline takes over. And you're right. One of the best moments in the history of sports. Off Eckersley.
1: Off Eckersley.
2: The guy couldn't even walk.
0: Yeah, right.
2: What he did. So I think that's fair. He's earned the right to make the decision and say, you got to put me in.
0: How's everything going with the marketplace, by the way?
1: Marketplace is booming.
0: Is it buzzing?
1: I can't believe it. It's fascinating to watch these prices go. I mean, obviously, every week that goes by, prices go up. They just go up. Mm-hmm. But to watch people buy a few percentage here and there, pretty awesome.
0: You want to get back in, SurvivorSweat.com is the website.
1: That's right.
0: Thanks for the time, Derek. We appreciate that. Have a good week. We'll see you again on Thursday. Up next, our in-pocket plays and some NFL hot takes. Why has this been a major problem? We shall discuss on Follow the Money. It's VSiN, the Sports Betting Network.

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4: You're right.
5: All right. Second straight Monday night game. Could have been big, but robbed by kickers yet again and misses. So tomorrow I was going to ask Sal Pal about it. 35 years covering the league. You think it's too easy? Little hits from 57. We had a couple 65-yard makes a couple weeks ago. But now you've had what happened with the Rams, and Bass misses an extra point. And certainly the Rams go down with special teams issues, and it cost the guy a job today as well. So longest touchdown under 45.5 winner. Both teams have a rushing touchdown, $1.20 winner. Rams money line, bad beat. Thanks, McVay. Goes into my pocket. Rams money line loser. Could have been worse. Guy at DK had 200,000 on him. And this is what I'm talking about. Each team to score in all four quarters plus 450. That's a winner. You got to be able to make a 49-yard field goal when the conditions aren't a problem. And that also got us Monday night when Carlson missed from 50. Yeah,
6: basically,
5: also,
6: when every kicker in the league can do it.
5: Yeah. But it's also on McVay, though, too. The other thing I didn't mention, Stafford had 16 completions at the half for 95 yards. What were they doing? And running the play, that was a seven-minute drive that resulted in bupkis, what they had off the bat. And you're loving life as the Bills return the opening kickoff deep into Rams territory. And, yes, 71 points are scored, but you get that crap out of the Rams in the first quarter. And we just missed and should have had the 20-1 shot. Each team, two rushing and two passing touchdowns. Rams did their part. But Shakir, tackled by Kitchens, couldn't believe that. Like, he goes for the one leg, misses, but gets him on the gets the foot on
6: that's
5: the other.
6: That's another thing, too. You get that big of a break.
5: Yeah.
6: You get that stop from that guy, and then the turnover, and you still can't capitalize.
5: I know. And he misses Knox. That should have been a touch. He's got to catch it. And he had Skylar Bell open, too. 8-1 anytime. That hurt as well. So that 20-1 should have cashed, and no shot with the 70-1 rushing passing touchdown each half, both teams. So could have been a monster night. Tonight, frozen frenzy continues. By the way, the Red Wings scored late, so the first period goes over. Ducks in regulation to beat Calgary. Calgary 0-5. Every loss, they've been blown out, and they just played in Calgary. Anaheim had no problems dispatching them in that one. Green Bay money line Sunday night. Florida State plus the 21 against Miami Saturday night. Good luck.
6: Norvell hasn't won a road game in going on 4 years, Paulie.
5: Well, I'm not asking him to win the game.
6: I know that.
5: Just keep it in a rivalry game.
6: Can
5: hang within
6: it close
5: 20
6: nowadays.
5: Yeah, hang within 20.
6: All right, a couple of winners last night. Good stuff there with the Bills. They like to accept when they win the coin toss, and the Rams like to defer. It's happened every time so far. So first quarter money line plus 115 got there, and Bill's first team to score minus 130 got there as well. That was big with that opening kickoff that you mentioned to go down like that. And, they couldn't capitalize. I mean, it was a bad possession there offensively.
5: Yes, it was.
6: And settling for that field goal. Here's what I'm on tonight. And again, become a part of the Discord here at the network, vsin.com/community. I posted up a bunch of first period numbers there earlier today. One of which is with the totals. Maybe this can turn into a thing again this year, circa 2019. But the Kraken, the Leafs, and the Mammoth are the best teams to the over 1.5, 5-1 so far. All three of those teams, the Leafs and the Mammoth, play tonight. I thought over 1.5 at minus 140 was worth a shot. And if this does lose, I think we're also going to get plenty of goals in the game. I will come back. I'm not betting over 6.5 for the game because I want to bet this one. If it wins, I'll stay put. If it loses, I'm going to come back at the end of the first period and bet over for the full game. And that's it's such a big card. I was going back and forth with other NHL handicappers today.
5: Buffalo already scored, too.
6: There you go. Okay.

0: It's just, it's hard to look at 16 games in one night in the NHL card.
1: 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One more start for Kirk Cousins, then it's Mendoza
0: time. Oh, that's way too hot of a take.
1: The Patriots went after Cousins Sunday. They blitzed on 42% of his first half dropbacks. They got a 53% pressure rate and two sacks for his trouble. Although he's a wily veteran capable of identifying blitzes and carving them up with hot routes, 38 years old, wasn't mobile even a decade ago, let alone now.
0: Paul, red seven.
1: Patriots game. I don't know what that means. Patriots game plan was apparent and smart. With starting quarterbacks out, they went after him, and it didn't work out. And he goes on and on and on for his points there, which is an interesting breakdown. The Seahawks have too many eggs in the Charbonnet basket.
0: Continue, please.
1: The running game is lagging half of the offensive effort. Seattle is 31st in EPA per rush, thanks in large part to two devastating fumbles against the Niners in Week 5. The Seahawks' position has remained steady, even before Wilson and Helani each fumbled. They can't wait for Charbonnet to return from his knee injury, even when they drafted Price, currently on IR.
0: Well, this whole plan has gone sideways. And by plan, I mean, Kenneth Walker signed somewhere else. They were banking on Charbonnet to come back from a very serious injury, and they took Jadarian Price in the first round, who I thought was worth a pick there, but hurt, obviously, and boy, just going sideways right now in that backfield for them.
1: Mentioned this one earlier, Carson Beck time in Arizona.
0: Okay, I'll buy into that one for sure over sooner than Mendoza.
1: Neither coach will survive end of the season with the big airs for Sirianni and Dan Quinn.
0: Ooh, well, I can see that, yeah.
1: And this one's very good. The peanut punch out. What's going on with all the fumbles so far? And what happened with Cook last night? We've had a record, like going back, most fumbles in 11 years already. And what's transpired, what's happened. And the punch out has become so popular. We saw 52 fumbles in Week 5. Reprehensible ball security across the board. It was only the third week in the last 10 seasons in which the ball was fumbled at least 50 times. There were 42 forced fumbles, which is the most in any week since 2015, Week 2. If you think you're seeing more peanut punches than you've seen in a while, you're right.
0: Okay, so what can running backs do about it?
1: Well,
0: you could have
1: number one, Scataboo was out of his mind for carrying a ball like a loaf of bread.
0: Okay,
1: when
0: sure,
1: it's bad conditions and what happened, but
0: even when you have it like in a bear trap, are running backs going to be able to?
1: You shouldn't be able to do that though.
0: The punch out?
1: No,
0: that's where I'm going to go.
1: Go ahead.
0: Here's my prediction.
1: Yeah,
0: it's so popular now the NFL is going to blackball it. You watch because they want offenses to have every single advantage possible. That's my prediction down the road. Yeah, the peanut punch out is going to become illegal in the NFL. I hope I'm dead wrong. I wouldn't be surprised. Would not be surprised if the NFL did that.
1: I still think if you have it tucked in there, you shouldn't be able to knock it out.
0: Yeah, but you have
1: grown
0: men who can bench press 580 pounds coming out of nowhere on angles that you can't even see, and all of a sudden they're all just going, three different guys at the same time. Yeah. It's going to be tough to hang on to. Right? I mean, you're going to have to

0: carry it like this the whole time, but that's not going to make for a great run.
1: It's a great breakdown. It is interesting how bad it was. I had no idea most, you know, going back 10, 11 years, how many fumbles we had this week.
0: It felt like it was kind of alarming. I had no idea it was that many.
1: Yeah. Some good points.
0: By the way, Brady warned Cook that there will be consequences.
1: Yeah.
0: He's
1: got to be.
0: I mean,
1: he's going to kill you. He's going to kill you in a big game.
0: Well,
1: how about the Charger game? He fumbles on the first play of the game.
0: Sure.
1: I mean, that's 11 fumbles in a year and a half. Second most is 6. You can't trust them playoff time. How about when the weather gets cold?
0: Of course.
1: Yeah.
0: Don't go anywhere. Tim Murray, Matt Youmans up next, VSiN Primetime. Professional better, Eddie Walls, top college football plays for the week. Stick around for Cashing Out. Dustin Sweetelson, 11 o'clock Eastern. Then tomorrow morning, wake up early. Dave Ross, Jensen Lewis. They're going to get your betting day started 7 a.m. Eastern right here on VSiN. Best of luck out there tonight.
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1: We are off and running on a Tuesday night. Alongside Matt Humans, I am Tim Murray, live from the Circa Sportsbook in downtown Las Vegas. We've got Game 2 of the ALCS and a surprising start to this series as the Cleveland Guardians took a 1-0 series lead coming back to win last night. We turn our attention to Week 7 of the college football season, Week 6 of the NFL season. As things wrapped up last night, Matt, more coaching blunders. We were talking about it all day Monday, and then Sean McVay puts the cherry on top for more coaching blunders as the Buffalo Bills find a way to get that victory last night, 37-34 in overtime.
2: A lot of Twitter fodder from that game last night with the Rams blowing it against the Bills. We will cover that later in the show. We don't have to cover that now.
1: Yeah, we will certainly dive into that. We got a plethora of hockey going on. All 32 teams in action tonight, as it is, I believe they're calling it the Frozen Frenzy today on ESPN.
2: It's been going on for a few years now where every team in the league plays on the same day. And I think that's a pretty cool thing that the NHL is actually doing.
1: Yeah, no, I agree. It started at 6 o'clock Eastern. Right now, we've got four games underway, a handful of other games about to get started. So all 32 teams in action in the NHL. So we'll keep our eyes on that. We do have weekday college football, a little Sun Belt in your life. Actually, CUSA, I should say. Delaware, Middle Tennessee State, Delaware starting quarterback. He is out, so that is why the line is as short as it is. Middle Tennessee catching 1.5 at home. Florida International, Jacksonville State, that total sitting at 45 here at Circa. Jacksonville State, a home favorite of around 2.5 or 3. So a lot to get to, Matt, but most importantly, we do have Game 2 of the ALCS, and that, of course, is our game of the night.
0: The lights are on and the stakes are high. It's the primetime game of the night.
1: Cleveland Guardians up 1-0 on the Tampa Bay Rays. Freddie Peralta will take the hill for the Tampa Bay Rays tonight as they here at Circa, short favorites, minus $1.24 at Circa. Total 6.5 at a bunch of national shops. Here at Circa, actually up to 7. And as I look across the market, Matt, only a couple sevens are out there. Here at Circa, the South Point also has a 7, both juice under at minus $1.20. Parker Messick will take the hill for the Cleveland Guardians as they look to take a 2-0 series lead after dropping the first two games of the ALDS. The Guardians have now won 4 in a row. Comeback win last night, knocking out the ace of the Rays staff, Rasmussen. And can the Guardians, Matt, take a 2-0 series lead in the ALCS?
2: Of course they can. Will they? I don't know if they will. Who knows? If you knew it and I knew it, we'd make the biggest bet of the year on this. I have no idea what's going to happen in this game. I mean, last night, everything was set up for the Rays. They had the situational advantage with the rest at home. Guardians coming off a 5-game series against the White Sox. Their pitching had been spent. And, Drew Rasmussen on the mound. And the Tampa Bay Rays were 12-0 in his last 12 starts. And guess what, Tim? They had a 2-0 lead and lost the game. And I believe it went over the total, too, right?
1: Yep.
2: And it looked like it was going to be a dead under. So I feel like you're guessing at some of these games. And if I bet this tonight, I'd be guessing. It looks like right now at Circa, Rays are minus 129, up from 124. And that's pretty consistent with the rest of the market. I'm seeing 130, 135, whatever. The home favorite drops game one. I think the home favorite's probably going to draw more action in game two, typically. Rays are a 98-win team. They swept the Yankees, right? So you got to have some respect for this team, and I think that if I had to play it, I would play the home favorite tonight. The price is not prohibitive here, so that would probably be the way to go. Freddie Peralta, his last 5 starts, ERA right around 1, and the Rays 5-0 in those 5 starts. That trend meant nothing last night with Drew Rasmussen, though. And by the way, Messick is a rookie, but in his career against the Rays, he's got an ERA.

0: right around one. I think if you have to play this, you play under the total of seven and play the Rays. What do you think?
1: We'll get to some plays via VSiN.com. We got a couple of bets over there on the VSiN page. You got Parker Messick, as you see right here, the tweet of his last four starts against the Rays. Not too shabby. Seven.
0: Yeah, 26 innings, three earned runs. Yep.
1: But the betting public right now, at least courtesy of our draft or DraftKings betting splits over at VSiN.com, they like the Rays. They expect the bounce back from the AL East champs. 69% of bets on the Rays at -$1.32. 70% of the bets at DraftKings being reported on Rays -1.5 on that run line. Total, 77% of bets, no surprise here, on the over. In that game, 6.5 at DraftKings. If you do like the under, Circa would be the place to play it because you get that flat seven, -20 to the under. So this game will get going a little bit after 8 o'clock Eastern. Once again, Parker Messick on the hill for the Cleveland Guardians, and it will be Freddie Peralta going for the Tampa Bay Rays. Freddie Peralta, since getting traded from the New York Mets, has been pretty solid. As of late, Matt, as you look at some of his numbers. But let's look at this here. Parker Messick versus non-divisional road starts. 10-0 to the under. Under every single game. Mm-hmm. So there you go. That is from Trends Center. Parker Messick, non-divisional road starts, 0-10, or excuse me, 10-0, I beg your pardon, to the under in those 10 games. So if you like trends, maybe that's one you would like to follow. But, you know, Matt, you look at what Freddie Peralta has done, as mentioned, since coming over from the New York Mets. His first start was a complete disaster back in August with against the Colorado Rockies. But from the month of September on, even in his last start in the month of August, he really did pitch well. He's allowed no more than one run in any of his last seven starts dating back to August 26th. He did six scoreless against Detroit in the month of September. How about a .96 ERA? And against the Yankees, he only went 4 2/3, but allowed one run on three hits, gave up a homer in a 5-2 victory over the New York Yankees. So Peralta has been pitching much better as of late, and he gets a start tonight for the Tampa Bay Rays in a pretty big spot for Tampa Bay at home down 0-1 after squandering a 2-0 lead yesterday. Scored two runs in the first inning, Matt, and let that game slip out of their fingertips.
0: They sure did. Like I said, they were 12-0 and Drew Rasmussen starts. And if that trend means nothing, then I'm not sure what trend the points of the Rays means something tonight, because he was so good against the Yankees throwing a one-hitter, and then he got beat last night. So I'm not that enthused about this game tonight, and I'm not going to bet the Rays. Maybe live bet it at some point. Probably won't get involved at all. I've got a lot more interest in what's going on with the Brewers and the Dodgers in the National League, and I'm looking forward to speaking with Cody Decker here in a few minutes about the Milwaukee-LA series.
1: Yeah, curious what the feeling is right now in Los Angeles. Cody hosting mornings there in L.A., so Cody will jump on here in less than 10 minutes. But let's hear from Parker Messick as he gets ready to start tonight against these Tampa Bay Rays.
2: That was definitely a hostile environment. Those were some of the craziest fans that I've ever played in front of. It was a lot of fun, though. I mean, I say it all the time. I love pitching in that kind of environment. Just kind of taking what I did well. I mean, that was like my sixth time facing the White Sox that year. I think everyone was to the point where we're ready to see someone in a different uniform. So just kind of honestly taking what I did well and building off of that, and then just kind of throwing all the other stuff out. I mean, there was a high energy moment, couple big innings, missed some pitches by tiny margins that ended up in walks. So, I mean, if the ball's a ball towards the plate, I think we're talking, you know, a whole different conversation. So not really too much to be worried about. Just take what I did good and build off of it.
1: His numbers were okay against the Chicago White Sox. 4 1/3, allowed two runs on four hits in the opener against the Chicago White Sox. And then, as he mentioned, on the road against the White Sox, allowed two runs over 2 1/3, walk four, struck out five. So overall in the DS, two starts for Parker Messick. Mixed results, ERA north of five. That game going to get going top of the hour. So we'll keep you updated on that game. We'll also keep you updated on a little college football, but a lot of college football chatter today, Matt. By the way, Delaware opening drive leads to a field goal, so the Blue Hens lead Middle Tennessee 3-0 as a little midweek CUSA action in your life there with Delaware taking on Middle Tennessee. But Matt, we have monster games across week 7 of the college football slate. We're going to dive into it all throughout the show, but a quick early glance here, Ohio State, Indiana, Notre Dame, BYU, two top 10 matchups this week. Indiana, home dog, BYU, home dog, either one as of now. It's Tuesday, still got time to dive into all of it, but either one of those home dogs initially jumping out to you.
0: I think BYU, if anything, but I don't like the LJ Martin injury. Star running back, one of the best running backs on the West Coast and in the Big 12, and he's out, and that's definitely going to hinder the BYU offense against a great defense like Notre Dame's got. Hey, look, the Irish went on the road and struggled a little bit with North Carolina. And if they're going to struggle in a game like that, they could certainly struggle in Provo, Utah against a better BYU, much better BYU team. So I think this is a big number the Irish are laying. I'm interested in that home dog. I'd like to bet Kurt Cignetti as a home dog against Ohio State, but it is a revenge game for the Buckeyes. And if you watch Indiana, you probably have not been that impressed with Indiana over the past month or so. So I'm having a more difficult time. You know how much I like home dogs, and I have the most respect for Kurt Cignetti, but man, it sure seems like the Buckeyes are going to get their revenge in Bloomington this weekend because they're playing at a much higher level than Indiana has been over the past several weeks. I did bet another home dog last night. I took it. Took the 14 with Hawaii against New Mexico. Big discrepancy in the number and what I make in that game, and we'll talk about it later in the show tonight. We have a great college football handicapper on in hour number 2. Eddie Walls is going to join the show as well.
1: Looking forward to that. We'll go behind the counter with Jeff Sherman coming up top of the hour, as he has already put out some look-ahead lines for week 7 of the NFL. And we'll take a look at some of the early bets that have been placed for week 6. But up next, Matt, let's dive into the ALCS game 2 tonight and NLCS game 3 in Los Angeles with Cody Decker next.
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7: On the next, the numbers game, a little bit of something for everybody. Aaron Schatz joins us. He's at FTN Sports. He's the creator of DVOA, looking at football on a granular level. He will sum up the first quarter of the football season, put it in historical

0: context, as only he can do, plus Todd Wishnev on the WNBA whenever they start to get around playing playoff basketball again. He's got thoughts. He's got thoughts on Major League Baseball and college football as well. Plus Will Hill, all of his bets across the sports betting landscape. Paul Spohr on Major League Baseball. It's a numbers game, 10 a.m. Eastern, right here at VSiN, the Sports Betting Network.
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2: Alongside Matt Humans, I'm Tim Murray. Game two of the ALCS is tonight as the Guardians take on the Tampa Bay Rays. Guardians come back to win last night. Rays short home favorites. Game three tomorrow. Chavez Ravine, word on the street, Matt. Ticket prices coming down out in Los Angeles for that game three. And our next guest happens to be out in Los Angeles. You can catch him mornings on 97.1, the Fan, D. Fish, and this gentleman. Cody Decker joins us right now, courtesy of our Progressive guest line. Cody, obviously there's a lot to talk about. We want to hit on the game tonight, but I got to imagine the talk of town has been this question of whether or not Shohei Ohtani will or will not be in the lineup come Wednesday night. So what say you when Dave Roberts puts the lineup card out tomorrow? Will Shohei Ohtani be in it, and should he be in it?
3: Should he be in it? Here's the deal. I think we're going to find out at the end of the season that he's been playing with like a lacerated spine and like an empty spleen and whatever possible ailment that doesn't exist anymore. And he's just been playing through it. You can see it in his face. You can see it in his swing. You can see it in his approach. This is not the same Shohei Ohtani we have grown very accustomed to. Should he? Well, you know what the thing is? At the end of the day, he always got that puncher's chance. And this is one of those playoffs where a Roy Hobbs moment would be great, although he probably just had his Roy Hobbs moment last year in the NLCS when he had the greatest single played game of all time against the Milwaukee Brewers. If he is unhealthy, I firmly believe he should not be out there on the field. If he can go, and he's being honest with himself that he can go, I'm perfectly okay putting him out there. Outside of that, our only other option is host Wade Apollo, who has done a very good job in the very small stints that he's had. But man, it's Shohei Ohtani. There is no replacing Shohei Ohtani.
4: Yeah, there's to me, Cody, is the biggest difference between the Dodgers last year at this time and this year. Remember, he had one of the greatest games, if not the greatest game in postseason history against the Brewers in that sweep, and now he's no factor, and you could say he's a negative factor for the Dodgers. This team just kind of looks like it's lost its swagger, too. What do you see when you're watching the Dodgers right now?
3: You're absolutely right. And it's very easy to point the finger at Shohei Ohtani because obviously not doing anything. He's hitting like 125 in these playoffs, right. But it's not just him. It's the whole team. The team as a whole got perfect games for the last five innings of the game entirely by the bullpen. Yeah. They just couldn't get anything going. They had three hits in that ball game. They've had a big issue manufacturing runs. Yesterday was actually fascinating because they actually ended up manufacturing two runs yesterday that where the other two runs were just a gift from Logan throwing the ball away twice. They're just not hitting the ball, and it's not just Shohei Ohtani. No one's hitting. In fact, the most productive hitter they have had this October has been Kyle Tucker by a great margin. He's leading in hits, he's leading in average, and he's second in RBIs.
4: Yeah, Kyle Tucker's actually been a little bit surprising. Freddie Freeman's got a few big hits too, but yeah, mm-hmm. it's you got to really search to find guys who are coming up with big hits for the Dodgers. How about Blake Snell? How do you feel like he's going to pitch against the Brewers tomorrow in game three?
3: I firmly believe Blake Snell will have things well at hand. But then again, I said the exact same thing about Yamamoto, who I had the utmost faith in going into October on the road, which is why I think they put Yamamoto in that two spot just in case they couldn't get by the Miz, which is fascinating because the Dodgers did get by the Miz. The Miz was not the factor that shut down the Dodgers. It's been this Milwaukee bullpen. Blake Snell, I firmly believe, will go out there and have a good game, especially after the poor performance that he had against the Atlanta Braves in the DS. But again, this is a must win for the Dodgers, plain and simple. When you're down 0-2, since Major League Baseball has a seven game series in either the LCSs or the World Series, it's only been a team coming back 0-2 at a 16.4% rate in the history of Major League Baseball. 0-3, well, there's only one team that's ever done it. If there's a team that could do it, it's the Los Angeles Dodgers. But man, you're talking about that swag. You ain't lying. Yeah. They do not look like themselves at all. They look uncompetitive. And that is something I've never seen from this Los Angeles Dodgers team, a lack of competitiveness.
2: Cody Decker joining us right now. You can catch his morning show, D-Fish and Decker, on 97.1 The Fan in Los Angeles.

0: So on the other side are the Milwaukee Brewers, America's darling, if you will, 103 wins, manufacturing runs. And we've asked you about it before, but for those who did not know, you played for Pat Murphy in the minors. He's going to win another manager of the year and the big leagues. So how is he doing it? How much credit does he deserve for this team and them being now two wins away for their first World Series appearance since 1982?
1: Oh, man, ton of credit. Like, Pat Murphy, when you give him the right grouping of guys, you give him young guys, you give him guys that are very impressionable, young talent, Pat Murphy can take those guys and make them the very best versions of themselves. There's other things that he can do as well. He loves taking discarded toys from other teams and kind of making them the best version of themselves as well. Look at what he's done with Jake Bowers, for instance. Jake Bowers is single-handedly having some of the very best at-bats all October, and he's done it against Los Angeles Dodgers. Multiple 10-plus pitch at-bats leading to either a hit or a walk that has led to multi-run innings for the Brewers. They just play on all cylinders. The young guys are pulling their weight. The guys who were supposed to be stars are playing like stars. Contreras has been the biggest spark plug I've seen in basically any October. The guy is pimping singles. He's taking 38 seconds to get around the bases when he's hitting home runs. The guy is having an absolute blast, and he is so fun to watch. And you know what? Pat Murphy has done an amazing job of really kind of creating and cultivating that atmosphere. I've been a part of those atmospheres myself. I know how Pat can handle guys, and especially guys that he can convince are very downtrodden and make them think that he's really good at this. He's like really good at the like win one for the Gipper speeches. He can make you believe just about. He's a con man that uses his evil ways for good.
2: I like that. How about the Contreras bat flip on the single yesterday? Did you like that?
1: I think he bat flipped a walk the other day. Bat flip everything. What you're doing, if you get up and brush your teeth, bat flip your toothbrush. You're living the greatest life right now. He can do no wrong.
2: Cody, if Tim Murray gave you all the money that's in his pocket right now, it's going to be six figures. Would you bet it on the Dodgers to win tomorrow night to get on the board in this series?
1: Yes, but I said the same thing for game one and two. So just to be real,
0: I'm putting it back
1: here,
0: I
1: believe in this Dodger team. I really, really do. But there is something really special going on with this Milwaukee Brewers team. It is a fandom. It is a grouping of people that are starving for a World Series berth. They haven't been one since the 80s. They've never won one. This is just... And frankly, they're getting past the team that swept them with ease out of the playoffs last year. I think this is everything is pointing to a miracle run for Milwaukee.
2: Yep.
1: Just all the way back to the DS. How do they get by the Padres? A miracle shot off the roof and a ridiculous comeback in game two. They shouldn't be here, but they are.
2: Who's more likely to bounce back? The Dodgers or the former Super Bowl favorites and coach Sean McVay after what happened last night?
1: Well, Sean McVay's got more time, so I'm going to give it to him because he's got at least a couple of months. The Dodgers got two games, man. They got tomorrow. If they blow tomorrow, I don't see any universe of them coming back down 0-3. Right, they can maybe make it a series by getting one or two back in Chavez Ravine. But frankly, as far as I'm concerned, I think they need to sweep this three games here in Chavez Ravine to really make it back to the World Series.
0: Mm-hmm. All right, two quick ones before we let you run. Cody Decker, check him out, 97.1 The Fan, D-Fish and Decker weekday mornings there. We're about to get underway in Tampa. Rays blew it yesterday. Do they get it today? Do we even it up against the Guardians?
1: Freddy Peralta has turned out to be one of the very best trade pieces that has happened all season long, and I think he's going to get the Rays right. I think the Rays are going to put up some runs because yesterday I thought was very much an outlier from this Cleveland Guardian team. I mean, the way they scored runs from the fifth inning on was absolutely remarkable, considering the fact they didn't show a pulse offensively for the entire series of the DS, despite winning that series against the White Sox. So, listen, I think Freddy Peralta is going to kind of tie them in knots, and I think we're going to see the Rays get themselves right and ultimately get themselves to the World Series.
0: All right, you are a UCLA guy. You will be in attendance at the Rose Bowl on Saturday night as your alma mater, undefeated,
1: number
0: 12 fresh off
1: the nation,
0: a win over Oregon. I also saw a video today of Handsome Bob giving this rah-rah speech, telling people to burn the boats. He turns around, he puts on his sunglasses and walks down. I love this dude. But now it's Ty Dieffenbach in a letdown spot, no Nico. How do the Bruins respond to this success on Saturday night against the Badgers?

0: The injury you said was Nico, correct?
1: Yep.
0: Not Wayne Knight?
1: Not Wayne Knight, correct.
0: Then we good, baby. We're all good. It's all we need. Nico has a, listen, I'm very sorry to hear this with Nico. Really, it sucks. I hate to see an injury. He was putting together a decent season, but it wasn't some sort of breakout season. In fact, he really wasn't doing all that great. I'm hoping Diffenbach can get out there and do a great job. He's an LA native. He's from the Valley out here, went to Agoura High. I'm looking very forward to seeing what Ty can do. He's a big, tall, handsome kid. He looks the part, and if you look the part, that's 80% of the battle, right? Right? It's just Wisconsin, right?
1: Yeah. Sure. That's just Wisconsin. Just the Badgers.
0: This is a really tough one. I am worried. I'll admit I'm worried.
1: Hey, Cody, much appreciated, man. Enjoy it, and we'll talk to you soon.
0: Enjoy baseball, everybody. Love you.
1: There he is. Cody Decker. Always loved the energy. Played for Pat Murphy.
2: He did.
1: Calls him the con man, using his evil to do good. I like that line.
2: That's a good line.
1: That's Matt Humans. I'm Tim Murray. You know what? Let's dive into that UCLA-Wisconsin game. Some early thoughts. Week 7, college football right around the corner. Actually, it started with Delaware and Middle Tennessee State going on right now.
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0: 8 o'clock Eastern right now. Take a look at the current market as Freddy Peralta takes the hill, and Cody Decker pointing out, as we discussed in the open, Freddy Peralta has been terrific since coming over to the Tampa Bay Rays, and we've seen a little bit of Rays money hit the market since we've come on the air, Matt, now up to minus 128, so about a 4 cent move there on the Rays, plus 118 on the get back if you do like the Guardians here at Circa, total 7 juiced under at -$1.20. Let me double check though. My board is wrong. It has moved to 6.5, so I apologize. Over our shoulders, we have seen someone scoop up that 7 down to 6.5. So 6.5 pretty much across the market now with Parker Messick, Freddy Peralta, and those will be the two pitchers tonight down in Tampa with the Cleveland Guardians up 1-0. Taking a look at just series prices in that particular series right now, Matt, it sees the Tampa Bay Rays as, actually the Guardians are the minus 165 favorite, Rays plus 135, Brewers, by the way, at minus 285. All right, we got a big week of college football. We're going to hit on some situational spots. Had a hard time. We're not going to go to the deli today. Didn't see any sandwiches that I liked. So maybe I'll find one that will serve up for the college football tailgate show. But we do have a football game underway right now as the Delaware Blue Hens and a backup quarterback going up against Middle Tennessee State. Derek Mason, the head coach of the Blue Raiders. And right now, game 3-3. No movement from the pregame spread of Delaware -1.5. Moneyline -119 right now at DraftKings. Total, though, has come down to 44.5. Late first quarter, 3-3 is the score, Delaware and Middle Tennessee. Another CUSA game tonight, Jacksonville State taking on Florida International. Looks like a little under money has come in to the market. Florida International, if you look at their metrics, actually talked about this with Parker Fleming on the VSiN College Football Betting Podcast. FIU, actually one of the better defenses in college football this year. So FIU, Jacksonville State, that game will get underway at 8 Eastern as we are in the midst, Matt, of college football or football every day for the next month.
1: I think it's a stretch of like 60-plus straight days where you have football. Jacksonville State, the price looks just a little bit cheap on some books at 2.5, a juice 2.5 out there, which is what I would look to lay here with Gamecocks. I like Caden Creel, their quarterback, and obviously didn't play well against North Dakota State in the opener. He's a dual-threat quarterback. He can throw it with accuracy. He can run it. He's got 1,828 total yards at this point, 1,423 on the ground, through the air, 405 on the ground, and 14 total TDs at this point. Jacksonville State, I think, has really improved its offense recently, too. 1-3 in a row, has scored 31, 23, and 27 in those games. I would lean that direction, but I did not bet this game tonight. Like you said, Florida International's got a strong D. It's probably going to be a pretty tight game down to the wire. So I would lay 2.5. I would not lay 3. You know, it's kind of like the Rams last night. I laid 2.5 on that. There's no way I would have laid 3.5. But, you know, when a game like that comes down to a field goal, you're never surprised. I wouldn't be surprised if that's the case tonight with FIU and Jacksonville State.
0: By the way, we have a safety in the Middle Tennessee-Delaware State game. So if you had 5-3 at any point, if you are I imagine there's a lot of people out there, Matt, you know, for the Super Bowl who do the squares. Uh-huh. I would think there's a lot of people doing squares for Middle Tennessee on Delaware on a Tuesday night. If you have 5-3 first quarter, you're probably like, screwed. What are the chances? Well, 5-3, 3.5 minutes to go. Middle Tennessee has moved to a favorite in this one. Total up to 47.5. Matt, we got some monster games, as we discussed, on this upcoming Saturday, Week 7. When you looked at the schedule, you said Week 7, October 17th. You looked at November 7th later on this fall. Massive, massive games. And Notre Dame, BYU, Indiana, Ohio State, both have really reached what we expected. Ohio State did trip up to Texas by 1, but still a top 5 matchup in Bloomington and in Provo. Both teams undefeated. Top 10 showdown. This was a game that was not scheduled until December of last year. And Marcus Freeman, looking forward to the challenge of going on the road to take on a top 10 team in BYU.
2: Like, this isn't something new to us. You know, it's a new environment, right? Because we've never been there, but This is what we do.

0: I'm serious. Like, this is what Notre Dame football does. We go into different places, and it's a big game. Like, and that's what we expect. That's why we're here. That's why we choose to come to Notre Dame. We love this. I love it. They love it.
1: Seems some confidence right there from Marcus Freeman, and as he should be. Should be exciting. Want to be one of – I think you ranked this game preseason number two?
2: Yeah, I believe so. Two or three. Yeah. I had Ohio State, Texas number one, right?
1: Yep.
2: And this was either number two or three on my list. The setting in Provo for a big-time college football top 10 matchup game like this is outstanding. And, you know, it's also played at altitude, which Marcus Freeman says this is what we do. We go on the road, but you've been on the road to play Wisconsin, North Carolina, Purdue. So far, BYU is going to be the toughest test on the road.
1: Oh, yeah.
2: On the West Coast, altitude, top 10 team, even without BYU's star running back, L.J. Martin. I think this is going to be a really tough test for the Fighting Irish. If they blow out BYU, all respect to Notre Dame. I don't think this is going to be a blowout. And BYU is going to be able to run the ball, chew up clock, kind of make this a grind-it-out type of game where the Irish are really going to have to fight to get this W. They may end up covering, but I'll probably be on the home dog here. Haven't bet it yet, but I'm probably going to play the home dog. I wanted to see if Notre Dame is going to attract money this week. I wanted to some of these college football math models are saying that Notre Dame should be a bigger than a 10-point favorite. We're going to see what type of money hits the market this week, but I think it's going to be a hell of a game. And it's definitely a step up in class. And Bear Bachmeyer, probably the best quarterback that Notre Dame has faced so far this season. So, you know, it's interesting. Look at this last night. Bachmeyer he passed for 329 yards and two touchdowns last week. That game was Friday night, right?
1: Mm-hmm. He also, I guess Iowa State, yep.
2: Yeah. Also ran for 109, put up some sick numbers in that game. He's got 116 pass attempts for the season. Very few negative plays. Only one interception and three sacks. So the Notre Dame defensive front's really going to have to contain the run, put some pressure on Bachmeyer. He's certainly capable of doing that. And I think that's going to be a big key to the game. How is this BYU offensive line going to handle the pressure of the Notre Dame defensive front? Going to be a big key to how this game turns out. I also want to see C.J. Carr play a little bit better. He's been okay. He's been pretty good. I want to see him play great. Not necessarily this week because I'm going to bet BYU probably. But I think if you're betting Notre Dame or if you're forecasting – you know, Notre Dame for the future, can this team win a national championship? I think C.J. Carr is going to have to be great for Notre Dame to win a national championship. He doesn't have great receivers.
1: Yeah, that's fair. I do think they have a potential star rising with Jonas Walton, the running back. He has rushed for over 100 yards in the last two games.
2: Mm-hmm.
1: Once again, level of competition, not the greatest. But, you know, running for over 100 yards against North Carolina on the road, I think is certainly a decent outcome. It's going to be a hell of a matchup. The atmosphere is going to be as good as any this weekend, no doubt. The buildup, we talked to Trevor Maddich on the show yesterday, a BYU Hall of Famer, won a national title for BYU, and he said this is the biggest game in home game in school history. Hans Olsen, who is the current color analyst, echoes that sentiment, and I think Notre Dame's defense is going to be on display here. To me, that's the showcase piece of this matchup. And I think I understand why you've seen a little bit of under money come into the market. 47.5 was the open, down to 46.5. You texted me on, you know, Saturday night.
2: Yeah.
1: What'd you think the total would be? I said max 48, and 47.5 is what it opened. I took a little piece on the under, anticipated it to move. It might come back, but man, it's going to be.
2: I think if this game is high scoring, it'd be like 27-21 or 30-20. And I don't think it's going to be that high.
1: And don't you think if BYU is to win this game, they're going to want to try to drag Notre Dame into the mud? And you've seen that. Now the game was in the literal mud down in Fort Worth, but that was ugly, kind of the BYU style. And you know, I thought they dominated Iowa State, but kind of failed inside the red zone a bunch. Were a little too aggressive. They were the right side in that game. So. One of the great games this weekend. We'll dive into the others, including Indiana taking on Ohio State at home. Maybe the biggest game in Bloomington history. Also, Tennessee and Alabama. A couple of letdown spots. I think UCLA and Wisconsin is a very

0: Very intriguing matchup in Miami. Big favorite against Florida State this week. 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Jeff Sherman, I know, is fired up about it. 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
0: Got a college football game going on right now, Matt. Middle Tennessee State leading Delaware 5-3.

0: A CUSA showdown, and the Blue Raiders are into... Oh, did they get in the end zone? They are down to the one-yard line. It looked like they might have gotten into the end zone. First and goal for Middle Tennessee. They are now 5.5-point favorites. Total up to 50.5. We've seen a couple of field goals and a safety in this one between Delaware and Middle Tennessee State. Another CUSA showdown starts in 15 minutes between FIU and Jacksonville State. The Gamecocks, a slight home favorite, anywhere from 2.5 to 3. We've got game two, of the ALCS. We'll talk about that here in just a moment, Matt. But we do have some news. Shohei Ohtani will be in the lineup tomorrow for the Los Angeles Dodgers. Did you think that he would actually be pulled?
1: Yeah, I did. He's 3-for-20 in the postseason, 7 strikeouts. I think he's got 3 walks. And with a lefty starting for the Brewers, he has looked hopeless against left-handed pitching. I watched the replay again last night, and Ohtani was so far off in his bats against lefties. I thought, I don't know how you can put him in the lineup. I'm sure he talked his way into it and told Dave, hey, I'm fine physically. I'm playing. I want to be out there. So Roberts is going to stick with his guy and hope that Shohei rises to the occasion. If I were manager, I'd probably pull him out. Let him bat against when you're facing right-handed pitching. But against lefties, he's been hopeless. So I can understand Dave Roberts sticking with the star. And he's won a lot of games. Ohtani's won a lot of games for him, including last year against the Brewers in the playoffs. So I'm not that surprised, but I think I probably would have sat Ohtani in game 3. What was the quote from Dave Roberts?
0: Dave Roberts, talking to the media, said, after talking to Ohtani, quote, he was adamant that he can help us well enough to help us win a baseball game. That's all I needed to hear. So there you go. Shohei Ohtani.
1: What's he going to say? What's Ohtani going to say?
0: I suck right now.
1: You know,
0: Skip.
1: I'm terrible. Put me on the bench, coach.
0: Bench me right now. Yeah. So Dave Roberts said Ohtani will be in the lineup. He will bat anywhere from 2nd to 6th. We will find out.
1: Well, that's one good thing the Dodgers have done. You know, Ohtani has not been in the leadoff spot or the second spot. You got to move him down when he's not productive. You got to move him down the lineup, and the Dodgers have done that. Now, with a guy of Ohtani's stature, I don't think you're going to drop him any lower than 6th. I don't think you're going to put him 7th, 8th, never 9th in the lineup, but he has been dropped. I think he's got the message. You're not producing, and you need to be better. So I think Ohtani, who knows, he might be pressing, but he's certainly going to feel the pressure to produce. All the Dodgers will tomorrow night. What do you think about this price? Blake Snell, he can be sensational or he could suck. I mean, typically that's what that guy is. He's one or the other.
0: Yeah.
1: You know, typically not in the middle. What do you feel about a price here at circa minus 165 on the Dodgers? Could you handle that?
0: No.
1: In game 3? Too much?
0: Yep. I know it's do or die, and this Dodgers team is too good to get swept. They are not going to get swept. I feel confident in saying that, but there's something about this Brewers team right now, man. They've got the mojo going. We talked to Cody about it. Wow. He had a wild Bill behind the plate,
1: yeah.
0: Bat flipping, base hits, and things are rolling right now. I went back and I watched that 12 pitch at bat 2 that we saw yesterday. Man, there was just a lot of unique aspects of this Brewers squad. But that all being said, we know how good this Dodgers team is going to be. Blake Snell on the hill. $1.65, the cheapest price you'll find. So if you do like the Dodgers, $1.65, the way to go. Let's hear from Dave Roberts regarding this 0-2 deficit they are in from a series standpoint against the Brewers.
2: Yeah, it's certainly a challenge. But I think that if you look at Game 3, I like where we're at as far as in a vacuum, who's pitching, where our bullpen is at, being at home, and then you got to go from there. But as far as, you know, can we do it? Absolutely. But it's just, you know, you want to get that first one.
0: You know, I thought it was interesting what Cody said regarding just the body language, the confidence. You very rarely ever see this Dodgers team lacking confidence, Matt. But you're sensing that a little bit in this series. Now they were able to battle yesterday. They got the lead back, but then perfect game from the bullpen. 5 perfect innings from the Brewers bullpen, and that is certainly one of the strengths of Pat Murphy's team. They'll be fully rested, ready to go tomorrow as well. Will the Brewers bullpen? How deep will Robert Gasser go? He went 4 innings.

0: innings in his first postseason start against the San Diego Padres. Pitched well, gave up one homer, three hits, four innings, struck out three. And Robert Gasser's going to be a guy that probably they're just hoping to get four innings for and then hand it over to the bullpen there for the Brewers.
1: Yeah, it's probably going to be the case. And this does feel like the game. If the Dodgers can't get this game with Snell against Gasser, they're done.
0: Mm-hmm.
1: And I think they're done anyway. Like I said last night, Dodgers are going down. Brewers are going to win this series, and they're headed to the World Series. Just to me, it's a matter of how many games it's going to take. But I do think that, you know, kind of like you bet an NBA playoff series, you kind of have to believe the Dodgers are going to get one in game three, right?
0: But are you so like an NBA series?
1: I need the price to come down. If it comes down a little bit, I might bet the Dodgers. I'm not going to lay 165, which is the best price in the market, by the way, right now. It's going to have to be cheaper. I'd just live bet the game, too, maybe if the price drops.
0: Yeah, we'll be here tomorrow night. This will be our primetime game of the night. Tomorrow, 8 o'clock Eastern, first pitch, Chavez Ravine. Price ticket price is coming down a little bit, Matt. Any interest to head out to L.A. for Thursday night?
1: Only interest I have in going to L.A. would be to strangle Sean McVay or we're going to the Wisconsin-UCLA football game on Saturday. That's it.
0: Are you going to that?
1: No, I'm
0: Ty Dieffenbach.
1: I am looking forward to that game. We'll talk about the UCLA quarterback situation a little bit later. Fresno, San Diego State's a game on my radar on the West Coast this week too.
0: Ooh, San Diego State! Wow.
1: Well, you think a 66-14 loss is embarrassing?
0: Well, when you lose to Oregon State, I don't think it's embarrassing anymore. Juggernaut. That is the Oregon State Beavers. All right, Matt, we do have our primetime game of the night starting in just a little bit. The Cleveland Guardians up 1-0. Parker Messick will get the start. Stephen Vogt talking about the resilience of this Guardians team. Down 2-0 against the White Sox, came back and won that series. Down 2-0 last night, came back and beat the Rays. Let's hear from the skip of the Guardians.
2: They are. You know, obviously, we came off an emotional series, had a quick turnaround. But these guys come ready to play every day. I couldn't be more proud of them. It was, you know, we got punched early. And then, you know, our pitching staff, credit to them for stopping it and keeping us in the game as long as they did. And then the offense came alive. I thought we had great at-bats the whole game and just couldn't get that one hit with runner scoring position. And then hit a couple balls out of the yard, make it a new game. And really good job by our offense.
0: 2-0, as he mentioned, got punched right in the nose there in the first inning. Two runs from the Rays last night. The Yerfy came home, and then DeLauder hit a solo homer in the sixth. Patrick Bailey tied it up with a homer in the seventh. Matt, we got some best bets over at vsin.com. Wes Reynolds, couple of plays for him. He is on the Guardians money line tonight, plus 122, and he is also over on outs recorded for Parker Messick, over 14.5, so anticipating him to pitch at least five innings. Adam Burke, he likes the seven, which was scooped up while we came on the air. And Jeff Erickson, also on a Parker Messick prop, but he's going to go under his strikeouts, under 6.5 strikeouts at plus 117.
1: I just put a couple small bets in on this game. Beer and pizza bets again. Under seven at minus 125. That was the only seven I could find in the market. And I played the Rays at minus 126. But I said, not big plays. I lost on the Rays last night, so trying to get a little something back. And I'm not overconfident in this game, but you and I are going to be here for the next 3 hours, so why not be aggravated by watching a baseball game with a bet on it?
0: Well, I'll be aggravated watching CUSA football, as I do have a small play on Middle Tennessee State money line, and they lead 12-3. What could possibly go wrong here for the Blue Raiders against the Blue Hens? I will say, Delaware's uniforms, they are worthy of being in the FBS, the Michigan
1: I like those uniforms.
0: Type of uniforms. Yeah. Joe Flacco used to don that. Delaware uniform.
1: They probably got a better quarterback than the real Michigan team, too. Don't you think?
0: I don't know. Delaware's backup quarterback, what is that? Minucci, I believe, was the starter. He's pretty good, but he's hurt right now. So I don't know if the backup right now for Delaware is better than Bryce Underwood, but you never know. Who knows? But we got a game coming up, top of the hour. Guardians and Rays, our game of the night. Matt going to take small plays on the under and on the Rays on the money line. Let's turn our attention to week 6 of the NFL season. What early action have we seen? The

0: aftermath of carnage yet again in Circa Survivor. Jeff Sherman will take us behind the counter next as we get ready for week 6 of the NFL and also a peek ahead to week 7. Some of those look-ahead lines are out as well. That's Matt Newman's. I'm Tim Murray. It's VSiN Primetime.
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1: Keep it rolling here. Moments away from first pitch at Tropicana Field down in Tampa. Rays and Guardians. Matt, have you been